0: have got. I would have thought at least two podiums, at the very least, for what they should be and the pace they've been getting in free practice, and especially the prologue at Barcelona. I would imagine they want to hope to a change of fortunes.
1: I have no doubt that that's what they hope. So speaking, of course, myself as a team principal of this team, it hasn't been a great start this year in ESCC for the LMP2 Pro-Am this year. Now, it was a car that competed in the top LMP2 class last year and in the year prior in ESCC. TSR has also competed for two seasons in LMP2 in VSCA. They no longer do. So in 2026, it's just a GTP and a GT3 in VSCA. But a lot of the drivers that, or for example, in ESCC, Michael Simpson, very quick gold driver for TSR, he's actually in the hypercar slot this race, or in the hypercar seat, I should say, in this race. And so this number 23, which is an invitation from their LMP3 entry from ESCC, is going to be filled with actually drivers who have competed in previous years in this car in VSCA. So really kind of a wild card as far as how this race will play out for that number 23. It's drivers with LMP2 experience, but this is not the typical lineup that you've seen in that car for the first two ESCC races this year. So we'll see.
0: And I'm really excited as a team manager, seeing teams from ESCC that I've raced with and seeing sort of familiar faces. But I'm also really really excited seeing teams that I don't know.
1: right.
0: And I think that's absolutely brilliant, because you're really coming together, just like the real race, where you get teams from European Le Mans Series, WEC, invitations from Asia Le Mans Series, and bringing them together. And then you sort of hear about them, but you don't know what they're really about. So
1: that's right.
0: Explain to me and talk to me about how some of these other entries are, like Rick Team Racing, for example, or Velocity Vanguard Racing. Is teams like these, I'm guessing, have come from VSCA?
1: So Rick Team Racing does come from VSCA. Connor, maybe you'd like to talk about them, but they're currently the points leaders, aren't they?
2: Yeah, they're the early pace setters, you know, three wins in five rounds for Rick Team Racing. They're pulling clear of the LMP2 standings in VSCA. And the way the VSCA class works is it allows bronze drivers, doesn't allow platinum, which is why they get the entry. I think they had free choice of LMP2 or LMP2 Pro-Am.
1: That's correct, yes. And a lot of the VSCA entries from LMP2, these invitations, elected to go Pro-Am category, because in VSCA, the LMP2 is more of an amateur-focused class. It's very similar to the Pro-Am class in ESCC, so a lot of them are elected to do Pro-Am. And, yeah, that should be a strong team in Pro-Am. I mean, like Connor said, three wins in five races. Obviously, there's something there.
0: And I think it's absolutely brilliant that, like, teams just, as I say, just step up to the plate and elect to go what they know in a class. Like, you know, they go, right, this is what we run, this is how we do it, and this is where we're going to go. It's very direct in that, and it's very clinical. Speaking of very clinical, Paul Botting Motorsport, after their LMP3 win, which was very, what's the word? Put the cards very early on after a first early pit stop, and then jumped ahead in the first hour, or jumped right to the sharp end of the field, and then capitalized on everyone's calamities, I think is the word we can say it. A win in LMP3, and now a LMP2 Pro-Am entry, which is, I assume, is where that's come from. How is the team preparing for that then, with the difference in machinery from P3 to P2?
2: Well, we've got a couple of drivers with good success in LMP2 and in other leagues. So we've got Ryan Shirelick on board, who's a gold driver from the States, and Sam Gunstone, a friend of mine who I used to be teammates with in real life endurance karting. We've got a couple of golds in the mix. Just sort of they're giving their inputs and their suggestions to like George Watson, who from our 92 entry in ESCC is a bronze driver, and you know, we got two sort of team leaders of that team looking to help get the others up to speed. So there's a really good dynamic working between the four of those at the moment.
0: You've got a lot of cars in this race. I think you've got the most out of everyone, I think it is, or equal.
2: I think
0: equal
2: so.
0: You got three, I think it is, or is yeah
1: four.
0: Three.
1: Four. No, four. The maximum's four. He's right there at the max. And right Delta Racing, max. In fact, did Delta have four cars? No, he's three. So yeah,
0: you're four cars. Going, yeah, you've got the maximum amount you're allowed on there. Which is good to see, and so the next team to come in, without sort of dwelling on them too much, the little team, Simcast Racing team, as you said to me, Connor, the other day, the only team in ESCC LMP3 with just a bronze lineup.
2: Yes.
0: Yep. Which I didn't know about, actually. I didn't even comprehend that was even a thing. I just thought, wow, well, there's bronzes everywhere, sort of thing. Like, you know, everyone will take bronzes. No, clearly not, when I actually really looked at it.
2: I'm pretty sure you're one of two teams that runs multiple bronzes, but the other one in LMP3, if you run two bronzes, that's the only way you can run a gold in LMP3. So Ball State run two bronzes at a gold, and you just run two bronzes, which makes the P2 even more impressive at Zandvoort.
0: And yeah, so a surprise P2. We Simcast were sort of thinking of P5 was kind of the limit of where they were going. The dynamic between Ross and Chris has grown in the last year with experience in LMP2 in the 4 hours of Silverstone for Motorsport UK. They got fifth place. Massive learning curve. A P3 in the iRacing special at Road Atlanta. So there is some experience there developing with the prototype. They'll be joined by Tiago Reiser from 9PP Racing on loan to make up the numbers on that, which is also a bronze as well. So it will be a triple bronze lineup, which I think I'm probably going to be out there. Well, is triple bronze going to hurt them, do you think? I think they haven't got a gold, but anything can happen at Le Mans.
2: There's no scripting for a 24-hour race. You know, we had 24 hours worth of chaos in a 4-hour race at Zandvoort, and the double bronze came through to a P2. So no one could tell what's going to happen in a 24-hour race. Triple bronze, you know, you might have a gold who thinks, right, it's my time, I'm in, I'm a gold, let's, you know, get this time back for the bronzes and push a little too hard, whereas three bronzes in their comfort zone could, you know, pay dividends for them.
0: Yeah, well, I think Ross specifically is absolutely chomping at the bit. I think this is his first ever Le Mans 24-hour race he's done on any sim anywhere. He's always wanted to do one, so he is massively passionate about getting a result, which I think is a good indication of dedication, but also a good indication of performance. But yeah, so we'll see where they can get out and see what they can do. And with only seven in the class, I think you just got to be there on the lead lap, I hope, on as the sun comes up, I think, with everyone, I think, and just see where you are.
1: Absolutely. And I don't think we've mentioned yet Revolution E-Racing. I think you were planning on speaking about them. But this is an interesting team. I mean, I think for those of us who have paid attention to ESCC over the years, I mean, who can forget that the last 5 minutes of their race in Spa, where it looked like they were on for their first ever victory, only for a mechanical failure and just heavy contact in the wall to take them out of contention with less than 10 minutes to go, probably even 5 minutes to go. This is a team that has competed in ACV since the beginning, every single race they've been in. It's an Australian team, actually. Much of their driver lineup is in the US, but they have competed with Australian drivers before, which is a kind of a horrendous hour for them. So more credit to them. This is a team that really has been a hard luck team over the years, and I think they're riding high right now. They did have a rough race in Zandvoort, but the season has been promising for them as a whole. They came out of Barcelona with their first ever podium in ACV competition. So a P3 there, and then they take that and they go to Zandvoort and they win pole for LMP2 Pro-Am. So that was another first for them as well. And unfortunately, the race didn't quite work out for them, but this is another opportunity for them to perhaps have a great result.
0: I think if you can, you can say you've either have a race win at Spa or an ESCC round, for example, or win Le Mans, or even just get a podium at Le Mans. I know which one I would choose.
1: Absolutely.
0: I would take third place at Le Mans for the second place at Zandvoort, to be honest. And going on to LMP2 Pro, not to forget them, it seems like an all ESCC affair, an ESCC club entry, a little sort of invite. Well, not say invite only, but if you're in ESCC, you can come to LMP2 Pros. Is it going to be just as fierce? Is it going to be business as usual in sort of how competitive LMP2 Pro is? Because I know this by watching them come past the little LMP3. They come past in packs, and it's absolutely terrifying, and I'm not even driving.
1: Yeah, it's going to be a lot of the usual suspects here in this class for sure. It's ESCC heavy, impact running two cars. They elected to enter their typical number 7, which is typically a Pro-Am entry in ESCC. They're running that as a pro car in the 24 hours. So they'll have the number 6 and the number 7 impact cars. They'll be strong contenders. They always are. NOP, what's left to say about them? They are the undefeated champions in LMP2 and ESCC, and they're going to be probably, I would say, the target is on them. This is the team that everyone is expecting that they will need to beat if they are going to be on the top step of the podium. Other teams from ESCC, boy, we've really seen turn one take a turn, for a better lack of a better term, this year, because they've been really mostly a mid-pack team over the past, well, certainly in 2025, occasional successes. I believe they had a strong finish in Imola, but this year, for the first two races, we've seen them in contention for the podium and potentially even the win both times. So it does seem like they've turned a corner, and they could be, dare I say, sleeper entry for LMP2 Pro-Am. Or LMP2, I should say.
0: Yeah, I think turn one will be right on the rear wing of NOP for sure. And I'm very surprised that NOP didn't elect to go to Hypercar to win overall, to be honest.
1: Yep.
0: That when I saw the initial entry list, I was a bit like, oh, okay, fair enough. But two shots in the gun for Impact in LMP2 pro LMP2 class as well. I think they've maybe got the upper hand in sort of flexibility of strategy, depending on if weather, yep, different weather conditions and things like that. They always say it always rains at Le Mans. W2E Pro GP, could they be a contender?
1: Certainly could. I think that's a team that we've not seen their full potential in ESCC competition. Be very interesting to see how they do here. You have Lorenzo Bonder as part of their lineup, who is also going to be doing some commentary during the race as well. So he's going to have a busy 24 hours for sure. But this is a team that they've had a lot of success in other championships before. I don't think they even have a podium yet in ESCC, so they're looking for a strong result. Yeah, we'll see. They're also in the hypercar class, so that's where you're going to see their top level drivers, but they could surprise us.
0: And what's interesting about LMP2 as a whole, with they share the same car, obviously, with Pro-Am LMP2, so you can see, especially at the first quarter of the race, or even into the three quarters of the race, at the end of the race even, see Pro-Am teams mixing it with the top LMP2 team, and in a sense getting in the way and wanting to take LMP2 honours, essentially, as the cars are the same and the competition is even more fierce. We've seen that in ESCC, where Pro-Am teams are near enough on pole and have a bit of drama on the first lap with LMP2 teams.
1: Gosh,
0: I mean, how do you think that's going to work out?
1: I mean, we've seen them win overall. We've seen them win before. Yeah, so Connor, if you want to speak more to that.
2: Yeah, so they're not on the grid, unfortunately, but XRL Esports at Portimao, they were LMP2 Pro-Am last year. They won overall, one of the few people to beat NOP in the two and a half year history of this series. Another point that Chris alluded to, and you know, whilst also on this topic of LMP2 Pro-Ams mixing this up, Chris said about Impact having two entries in the pro LMP2 field. They're seven usually races in Pro-Am. They're just as fast, if not a little bit slower than their number six LMP2 pro entry, but it looks as though their team principal has split the two teams very evenly, so they're going to have two bullets in the chamber for overall honours in LMP2.
0: And that to me sounds like they are, it's win or nothing. It's two cars, we're going for the win, one of them is going to win. Like that's how that reads to me, if we're splitting drivers, splitting abilities down the middle.
1: Well, I think they're definitely, yes. I mean, this is a team that's, they're here to win, no doubt about it. And there was an announcement actually just before we went live about, it was basically the reveal, the, announcement of the trophy that teams will win, each class. The drivers of that winning entry will receive a custom engraved trophy commemorating the achievement. First comment on that announcement post was from Impact SimSport. Very simple message: dibs. So I think they have high expectations for this one.
0: Oh, I love it. And that's the one thing I love about anything to do with like the ACV and things. It's the community and the teams and drivers are so passionate about what they do and things like that, and it's friendly rivalry, but it's fierce rivalry.
1: Yes,
0: and that is something, it's hard to put into describing it really, unless you're on the grid or you do it for real. So, hypercar, the class that ESCC obviously doesn't have, but VSCA does. some teams from ESCC have moved up to Hypercar. It's a bit of an unknown class in terms of, for me personally, I've never raced anything or things like that. You've got some usual suspects that I can see of Fisher Motorsport, obviously, and dutifully in a 963 Porsche. Can they translate the GT3 success to Hypercar?
1: You know, it's certainly possible. I think the car looks great, by the way. That's a proper Porsche livery that is still somehow manages to incorporate their signature green colors. I know green is not really a Porsche color, with the exception of Grello, I suppose. But that's going to be one to watch. That's an entry that has competed in years past in VSCA competition in the GTP category. They actually pulled back on their GTP program this year. It did not, for such a successful team, GTP / Hypercar in our case here, has not been the class where they've been the most successful. So I think this is an opportunity for them to really make a statement and change their fortunes here. Their team principal is one of the drivers in this car, the number 9 Porsche, so he's looking for a good result.
0: And luckily in virtual land, we still do have the 963 Racing at Le Mans. Luckily, we have 4 of them in the teams of PAC SimSport, Absolute ASF, and Project 91 Racing. I can probably guarantee that Project 91 Racing team will be up there, but the other two, do you think they'll be round or roundabout?
1: Connor, do you want to talk about it?
2: Yes, so PAC SimSport recently in VSCA have really got some momentum. They won the previous round at Miami in the Porsche GTP. They were super unlucky at Zandvoort. I believe they topped one or both of the free practice sessions, and they were very unlucky in the race. Same story for them at Barcelona. PAC SimSport will be a front running team. I can almost guarantee that, but like we said before, in a 24-hour race, you have no idea what to expect.
1: Well, I think we also have to look at Absolute Acelith. I think that could be a team that comes in here and surprises everyone by winning this race overall. This is a team that is just fresh off the Ivra season. They're the endurance championship for them. I think is it completely a platinum lineup, Connor? I don't recall. Either way, there's certainly no silvers in the lineup. It's a very strong lineup of very, very quick Italian drivers for the Italian team. And the big question for them is how they will adapt to the procedures that are unique to ACV competition, the full course yellow, the VSC. They have the pace. I think they've got drivers out there that are proven to be quick, but they need to make sure that they don't make mistakes with with messing up the full course yellows and getting penalties for that. That's where they will lose this race, and it could very well happen. We've seen that before. So it's one to watch. It really could go either way.
0: And I speak with conviction on that after Barcelona of being too scared to make a team decision on going like, yep, do this because of the procedures, and luckily not getting a penalty, but not getting the optimum outcome that could have happened. But then at Zandvoort being, yep, one race down, that's how things work, and A is B and C is D type thing, and that's how ACV is, because it is very unique. It is. you don't just, like an iRacing special, for instance, that everyone knows and loves, and is just you run to a lap time and you just keep sprinting until you hope everyone else crashes, and that's not it, because now pass arounds are a thing, and all of a sudden a car, for example, like in flight level racing, they were two laps down in LMP3 at Zandvoort, and all of a sudden they were third. So I do get that. Delta Esports have moved up as well from LMP2, moved into Hypercar, throwing their hat in the ring with a BMW. They look strong. They bring the experience of what they've learned from LMP2 and the years of that they've been in endurance racing and things like that. Think they can tickle the fancy of getting on the top step.
1: They could. This is a exclusively BMW organization. So they are running an LMGT 3. It's Delta Racing, and they are running two cars in Hypercar as BMW M Team Delta Racing. They did win the 24 Hours of Daytona this year in VSCA, so they've proven that they could be there at the end for a 24 hour race, they have some quick drivers. So I think they're certainly one of the teams that that could be a top contender at the end. They're running the number 12 and the number 31. I believe that number 12 is the invitation from a VSCA entry. They're running number 12 GTP there. The number 31 is actually an invite from their LMP2 number 31 entry in ESCC. So they're running that in the hypercar category here as 31. And I did see kind of a sneak peek, I have to say, of their liveries. They're not released yet, but they're going in a BMW art car direction with this race. So it should be exciting to see when those are released.
0: I can't wait to see how they that is, because I do love a good art car. Just to be fair, we've gone from Porsche to BMW. Ferrari, there's four Ferraris on the grid. Ferrari is, from what I know of hypercar, quite a good car to be in. Especially at Le Mans, it's one in the real race for three on the trot, so why not translate that into the real world? B1M, they seem like a consistent team, I think, in VSCA. I think I've seen them race in. But other teams as well. W2E Pro GP. So many team names that have hyphens, I can't even.
1: Yes.
0: But as I say, the Ferrari seems a good car to go, especially as an endurance car. It seems very... You can just run a lap time in it.
1: Yes.
0: And extract average lap times. And I think that's very important, even in more so in a place of Le Mans, with different changes of circuit physique as well, with long straights and the Porsche curves, for example. Any teams of Ferrari that sort of stand out to you?
1: Well, goodness, I mean, Rosso, Ferrari Rosso Esports, this entry, just almost by virtue of being the number 50 Ferrari 499P in an all red livery, you almost think they're the favorites just the way things have been going in the real world the past few years. But I think they should be very, very fast. Another one to watch is the Ferrari Wastegate Racing in number 32. That's a GTP entry in VSCA. The drivers in that car are very fast, very consistent, and they just don't make mistakes. So over the course of 24 hours, of course, that's huge. So they could be in the conversation.
0: So just rounding out of this then, hypercars, GTP class, the tyre model in iRacing is known to be quite tricky, very unforgiving. are we going to see hypercar as a class of attrition, really, rather than just outright pace and people just run away with it? Or is it going to be, are we going to see a Le Mans from 2017, I think it was, where we have an LMP2 on the podium?
1: Well, I think the big X factor there would be the weather, whatever it ends up being. But Connor, what do you think?
2: I think I agree. You know, weather will certainly play a massive part, especially on such a big track. You know, one side could be raining, the other side could be dry. Leader could have just gone past the pits as the track's declared wet, and P2 gets straight into the pits and they have a full lap on wet tyres. You know, there's other factors like, you know, these leagues, these championships have communities with them, people that they get used to racing against round in, round out. And with this being an invite only, with two big championships coming together, you're going to have people coming up against some not so familiar competition, so they won't know the way one another operates. So I think it'd make for some great racing, for sure.
0: And that's what I'm absolutely excited about. It's you've got nearly 60 teams from all over the world, from two different organisations, which again have teams from all over the world that pride themselves, are very passionate about endurance racing, whether that's IMSA, European Le Mans Series, anything. And we're all together, and there are now 100, nearly 200 individual stories from those drivers and the teams, the engineers, the spotters, everything. So you're probably looking at what, nearly 500 people across the whole team, maybe, and each one of those has a story. And then when you put that into perspective, you realize how big, or it might not be. It's a massive passion project for you guys, and everyone buys into that passion project. So it might not be a very wide slice of a cake, but it's very deep.
1: And I think that's a good way to put it. Yeah.
0: Do you know what I mean? Like it's a very deep slice of cake, and that's what's absolutely brilliant about it. And everyone is going to hopefully play ball and play fair. What do we expect from qualifying? Is the weather going to play fair? That's one thing. We are 3 days away from qualifying. What can we think about that?
1: Well, yep. So we'll see. That's going to be a huge factor, and boy, that will be a huge challenge if it's a changing conditions for qualifying in Hyperpole. But this will be something that will be unique to this event, the qualifying in Hyperpole format. And I think it will provide for quite a show and a compelling watch, at least on YouTube. Similar to the real world, we'll have LMP2s and the LMGT3s sharing the track for their sessions. And we'll, of course, have the hypercars during their qualifying. Then a proper Hyperpole for each of those groups, the LMP2 and LMGT3, and also the hypercar. So this will all be broadcasted, and a challenge to the teams will be, first of all, if a team has an incident and they need to tow, the day is over. So they will need to be extra careful to ensure that they don't just make a silly mistake on an outlap, and just ensure that they're very sure-footed with their car during these sessions. Additionally, there are some additional challenges with the LMGT3 class in that for teams that advance to Hyperpole, again, there's a grid of 25 cars in LMGT3. Only 12 will advance to Hyperpole for LMGT3, and they need to use a bronze driver if they advance. Then one of the laps of record in either session needs to have been a bronze driver. So they're faced with that strategy choice. Do we try and run our bronze driver first and hope that he gets a good lap in? Or do you use your gold or your platinum, if you have them, to try and ensure that you get into Hyperpole, you get into that top 12, but then you're forced to use the bronze, and will you win pole position? Well, might be tough. So really will be interesting to see the variation of strategy in that class.
0: I'm looking forward just even if, for example, if Simcast doesn't make it into Hyperpole, I'm excited to watch Hyperpole. Like, on a sim game, watching
1: Me
0: Hyperpole
1: too.
0: In a race that you're in. That's so cool. It's just so cool.
1: It should be good, yes.
0: And finally, if people want to get in touch with VSCC or VSCO and get in touch with and watch the streams, how are they going to do such a thing?
1: Well, I would direct people to the ACV TV YouTube channel, but additionally, you can find the link to the ACV Discord, which will have links to everything that you need, whether it's you just want to watch the race or you maybe want to get into ACV competition in the future as a driver, as a team principal, whatever. Go to the website for our ELMS-based championship, ESCC. That's ESCCRacing.com. And over there, you'll find the link to our Discord. And once you're in the Discord, you'll have everything you need.
0: Absolutely wonderful. Gentlemen, thank you very much. Again, thank you very much for everything and all the hard work you guys do. It's massively appreciated on, for example, Simcast side, and I'm sure across the grid as well. Have a safe 24-hour race. I'm sure you guys can't wait to just get this started. So all the pressure and all of the weeks and all the planning and preparation is done, and everyone can just get on with racing. I think the racing part is probably the easiest part for you.
1: Oh, I think you're right.
2: Yeah.
0: Again, thank you very much for coming on and spending a bit of time with us here.
1: Well, thank you guys. Thank you guys for having us. And really, I have to thank not only Connor, who's been instrumental in ensuring that this race goes forward, but the entire ACV organizer team that have done so much to put all this together for the 24-hour and then just for ESCC championship as well. There's an incredible amount of work that goes on behind the scenes, stuff that really people don't even think about. And we're always looking for volunteers as well. So again, I'd point people to the Discord. There'll be opportunities to kind of learn more about volunteer opportunities as well, if anyone is interested. But yeah, I think it's a group of people that just share this huge passion, and we love putting together these great events, and we love seeing people enjoy it. So we're glad to have you guys in the championship, and certainly wish you guys well.
0: Excellent. And tune in at 6 p.m. GMT for on the 31st of May on ACV TV's YouTube channel for the qualifying and Hyperpole for the 24-hour Disarth, and the 6th and 7th of June for the big race. It's going to be frantic, it's going to be exciting, and I feel like the saying, it's always rains at Le Mans, I feel like it's going to rain at Le Mans.
1: We'll
0: and
1: see.
0: That's worrying on an LMP2 car. That's worrying. Again, thank you very much, gentlemen. Bye for now.
2: Thank you for having us. Thank you.
1: Bye-bye.
3: Well, that was thoroughly fascinating. I'm really looking forward to this race, I have to say. That's going to be pretty awesome, Steve.
0: I'm looking forward to it and the way they've organised and set out the rules and regulations and everything for it. Like, just for this one race, there's almost a 50-page pages of regulations that you've got to learn and digest and such like, which is all fine because, Jordan, you're going to be stepping into the seat of that LMP3 come October when you race in the final race of the year, because Chris can't make it. So you'll be teaming up alongside Ross.
4: Like the good old days.
0: Like the good old days, exactly. And we just coming and getting a second place last weekend at Zandvoort. I keep alliterating this because it was a very, very special second place, considering that we didn't actually realise that was going to be on our bingo scorecard until about an hour and 20 minutes to the end. But yeah, did you watch it, Matt? Because I know you watched,
3: I watched
0: the first round.
3: I was largely engaged, but what I did do was skip through the bits until I saw the car, and then I watched those bits.
0: Which,
3: in fairness, is what I do with the SRI stuff as well. I skip through until I see you guys, and then watch those bits.
0: That's fair enough.
3: Yeah,
0: but yeah, an hour and 20 minutes to go, having the top three in LMP3 all come together. And crash while you're about 25 seconds back from them sitting in fifth or sixth at the time, and watching them flash up yellow on your eye overlay was quite something. I don't like to put bad omens on other teams and go like, yeah, they need to have problems. But when I did, I was like, no, we'll take that. And we will carry on. We will keep on trucking.
3: That's motorsport.
0: Exactly. And to be fair, the last 10 minutes of that race, Ross did it completely deaf because his headset died in the dark at Zandvoort.
4: No way.
0: So his headset was going in and out of like existence. And while it was proper dark around that corner, like the downhill sections and everything, normally I would just be saying, all right, you've got an LMP2 coming up like 2 seconds back, 1 second back, he's just coming up and always that and the other. All of a sudden, he was mid-conversation and then just stops talking. And I'm like, oh, this is great. And then he's still driving around. And I'm like, so yeah, Ross, you've got LMP2 2 seconds back. Nothing, just silence. The LMP2 goes past and I'm like, oh, okay, maybe he's just in the zone. Or he's just being obnoxious. I don't know. He's suddenly become obnoxious. 10 minutes to go. He's like, yep, I don't want to talk to him anymore. Fair enough. And then there was like, you know, a group of LMP2s coming. I'm like, Ross, they're all fighting for position. Keep an eye out. Like, you know, whatever. Silence. And then he comes back. He goes, I can't hear anything. I can't hear you, Steve. I can't hear anything. I'm like, well, I've suddenly got really sweaty now because I'm now really scared that this car's going to crash.
3: When he said, I just want to clarify, when for people who may not know, when he says he couldn't hear anything, did he mean he couldn't just hear you, or could he not even hear the car?
0: The car, me, everything, the lot.
3: Oh, no.
0: And bearing in mind, he's got limited traction control in the LMP3 car.
3: Yeah, yeah, yeah.
0: No ABS. And it's in the dark in a basically an ELMS race, so LMP2, P3 and GT3s. And
3: that's
0: if you
3: actually,
0: are
4: yeah,
0: terrifying
4: pretty well, actually.
0: It's absolutely brilliant. And we if you're familiar with iRacing, you'll know that headlight glare on iRacing is non-existent. So a car can easily come up at you and you don't even know it's there because you can't see the bright white that you would normally see in typical endurance racing. So think of that whilst you're going down the hill in like sector two of Zandvoort.
3: Yeah, yeah.
0: And he came back mid for like a minute and then dropped out again in his mic. And he's like, yeah, I can't see any apexes at all in sector two. I just guess where they are. And I'm like, cool stuff. Keep trucking.
3: Jeez.
0: Yeah, so fair play to him, hats off to him. And I was saying this to Chris Kadas from ESCC when I caught up with him afterwards. I've been in a team that has won an ELMS race for real, and I can tell you coming second at Zandvoort was the same experience and same feeling as doing it for real.
3: It's awesome.
0: So if anyone tells you that virtual motorsport isn't proper motorsport or whatever, like, it's still the feeling of how much effort you put into it and the work and things like that is real. So
3: can I just make a small observation, because this seems to be a bit of a trend that I think we need to sort of get rid of, It's what I'm going to call the Tim Hammond curse. Why is it when it comes to endurance racing, present company accepted, Jordan, because you're winning for fun. Why is it when it comes to endurance

0: run that race at all. Like, if we come last, we come last.
1: No,
0: If
1: we're
0: we're not,
1: winning.
0: we're winning. Oh, right, okay. Well, okay.
1: Yeah.
0: Brilliant.
2: George, you're not doing Spa, are you?
1: Don't think so.
2: Okay, yeah. Couldn't remember if you'd said or not. Because that's obviously the next huge one for us on the calendar, which would be very funny. Anyway, I want to jump forward because I know there's something that we threw into our chat with RLM. And I know George's quite keen on talking about this as well.
1: Yes.
2: So Track Racer, whom are a very renowned purveyor of rather excellent sim rigs. At the Sim Racing Expo in Charlotte, came out with something that I don't think anyone was actually expecting at all. And yet, I don't know why this hasn't been done before. They've brought out a motorbike racing simulator. It's called the TRZ. TRZ. It's as near as makes no difference, €2,000, and basically, it's an operational motorbike frame, so that you can race MotoGP, Isle of Man TT, and all and ride and all that sort of stuff on an actual bike. How cool!
0: It's really cool, and I know I've said this words before, but this is going to unlock the gateway of people doing
2: Proper
0: this
2: bike racing.
0: sort of stuff.
1: I
0: Because
1: don't know. Go on.
0: I go on, yeah, go on. What are your thoughts?
1: Part of me thinks it looks good, part of me thinks it's a gimmick.
0: But then
2: I
0: didn't they think
2: yeah.
0: that first when sim rigs all came out?
1: Yeah, fair enough. Fair enough. But I think the problem is because of how good the standard like car sim rigs are. Compared to this, like looking through the photos, it just looks like it's bits of metal put together with a lot of springs.
0: It does look a little bit like, I guess it was probably like the paint scheme or the what, I don't know. It does look a little bit Fisher Price. But
1: It is cool, but I just don't know how it's gonna work. Can I fall off it? That's my question.
2: I do want to know if there is going to be a Marc Marquez version where you could just literally high side it in your office and use
1: does say
2: haptic
1: it does
2: surface.
1: have counter steering, like, but I don't understand how. That's the
2: I
1: point. Is
2: I
1: it going to be
2: can't.
1: like a motion rig?
2: Well, this is it. I mean, looking at it, I can't see. Again, I do appreciate this doesn't work very well on radio, but there's no words about how it works. Like,
1: No.
2: I can't, a short of you sitting on there and literally leaning over to the left and leaning over to the right, I can't work out, short of witchcraft, how it's gonna do it.
1: Like, there's definitely no way you can lean because you're gonna fall off.
2: No, you can lean. I've seen pictures of it leaning.
1: There's no way. Well, you're probably leaning 10 degrees or something, yes, but
2: Oh, we're not
1: I
2: gonna
1: wouldn't be
2: say.
1: able to.
2: Yeah,
1: I
2: I
1: want
2: mean,
1: to put me in the floor.
2: you're not gonna be getting carpet burn in your lounge. Just put, well, not for the moment.
0: I can see. I mean, now that I've
2: Have to
0: seen
2: be
0: it, I'm
2: careful
0: sort
2: there.
0: of, I'm thinking how. I mean, you've got haptics and wind, apparently. I mean, that's not just
2: I mean,
0: a vind.
2: no.
0: That's just not. It's more than a simulator. It's a platform. You've got haptics and wind, motion systems, shift and upgrade controls. Imagine the possibilities. Haptics and wind, is that just not like the vindaloo you had prior to s
1: It
0: sitting
1: does
0: on
1: say
0: a.
1: motion. It does say motion to me, yeah.
2: I need to see it, and I know. I said I've seen some very, very, very short clips, from a few things of it, but not enough for me to fully understand the technical process behind this thing. But I think motorbike racing is a bit of a niche anyway. It used to be super popular. I think probably in some circles it kind of still is. I still like jumping on a bike game every once in a while if I can. I'm trying to think if you need more or less space for this than you

0: You wouldn't have, let's put it this way, I don't think you'd have this and a race rig unless you had a very large room to put it in.
1: It doesn't look that big.
2: See, sorry, go on, Jordan.
1: It just doesn't look that big either, though. So you probably...
2: It doesn't, that's one thing. However, I can't see this working on like a three-piece monitors or tri-monitors or whatever. I can only see this working in VR.
0: Well, apparently, yes. The examples I've seen, it's been a big ultra wide screen on a stand in front of it, but at the same height.
2: Yeah.
0: So, but I think you're right. I think VR is probably the best implementation for this.
2: The reason why VR, yeah, exactly. Imagine like having that and then going on, the Isle of Man Saxon. TT or something
0: well,
2: like
0: Saxon
2: that.
0: Ring on this, Saxon Ring on this would be killer straight away.
2: And I don't know, I think it would be really quite cool. One thing I'm going to vouch for is I'm going to say before Christmas, or at least before Black Friday, this will be at least under €1,400.
0: Probably.
2: And also, I will think that this will be in a Repsol livery. Because that's what everyone wants.
0: So for the listeners, obviously, track racers' general colours are red and white. So the version that they've got as the stock version has got hints of like R7 Yamaha about it with red, white and black. I low-level love that you can get a version that has some... You know, has got like the windscreen and stuff. I don't know why you'd want the version with a windscreen on it, but
2: because then when you're going need drag, isn't it? So you can get tuck in lower. You know,
0: the thing is, like, you look at the headstock and it's got all the controls on there, so you know everything that you'd want from a motorbike. But it hasn't got a range of dials in the middle, so I think that's your next obvious kind of bit of add-on for it. It's going to be some sort of LCD screen or something like that links into SIM hub or something like that. So you're getting the data through as you would in real life. There's some fairly obvious kind of things that would improve the immersion of it even further, I suspect. Short of falling off and sliding into the litter tray.
1: Do you remember the arcade years ago?
0: Oh, I know the arcade. I know the arcade ones that you're about to talk about. Yeah, 100%.
1: Yeah, is it going to be anything like? I think it's going to be like that.
2: that's a very fair point, actually. Yeah.
0: I can see there being quite a few mods for this in terms of like, you know, maybe not licensed body kit parts for it, but you know, having like a CBR 1000 head unit, or you know, or the, like you said, like the, you know, Repsol Honda unit, or the Ducati one with all the weird aero on it that they run now, and you know,
2: imagine though the look though you get, like, so we've all grown to like it's become normal, okay, right? So Your significant other bursts through the door and you're there on your sim rig pretending that you're Max Verstappen, like, you know, whatever, or Kevin Estra if you're my part or whatever. But you know, but imagine just like the same thing bursting through the door and being like,
0: in your house, mate, just
2: but imagine that, and you're sitting there on a bike thing.
1: Leaning left, right.
2: Do you see what I mean?
1: Yeah.
0: It's like my love.
2: Hello, dear, how are you?
0: It's like my darling. I love you to bits. Can you please pull your jeans up? I am not riding pillion on that.
2: Oh, exactly. See,
0: you got to stand on it and do the Valentino rearrange before you start your race. Do you mind? My parents are like right here.
2: Brilliant.
0: This is the process. I have to do it.
2: Oh, brilliant.
0: Yeah, it's very, very cool piece of kit, though, that. Very cool.
2: Yeah, there'll be another company that brings this out. Like someone, I don't know, Acer Tech or something along those sorts of lines that will bring the next one along, which will be better than this, and then it will then start a new like war, as it were, of sim equipment.
0: Now, Jordan, what wheelbase have you got? I've forgotten.
1: Oh, you always do this to me. The Sim Magic new one, that one, not the new, new one. But, sure.
0: So, have you seen that Sim Magic are bringing out a Zeus steering wheel?
1: Yeah, I was looking at these. I think I only like one of them.
0: I think they're quite interesting. I like the fact that the if I looked at the pictures properly and read it, understood what I was looking at, that the screen is magnetically attached to it, so you can take the screen off and swap it between wheels and stuff, which seems quite interesting.
1: Yeah, it is interesting.
0: But so the round wheel that they're doing for this comes in a couple of different types. One's going to be, so it will have the LCD panel and your rotary dials and various other bits and bobs. But they're doing a full round that's all swayed with a 330 diameter one for rally, basically, and touring cars. They're doing a part leather, part Alcantara one for other stuff, I guess, and a flat-bottomed one for people who only want to turn the wheel so far when they're doing rallying, I'm guessing. Then they're doing an open-topped sort of GT-style wheel and the proper, like, Formula-style one as well, which I think looks pretty cool. Interesting range of wheels. Good to see that they're bringing new stuff to the table. Would you be interested in those, Jordan?
1: I don't like the rally-style one.
0: Hmm.
1: Because I have no reason to use it.
0: Not even drifting?
1: See, this is what I was going to bring up. I want to start adding stuff to my rig to make the drift rig as well.
0: Right.
1: But I don't know where to start.
0: So handbrake would be an obvious
1: handbrake,
0: one.
1: Handbrake, gearbox, or gear stick, and then obviously a circular wheel, but you couldn't do it with that.
0: What you need to do is is save up some pennies and get that BDH active. That's what you need to get.
1: What's that?
2: I mean the pedal, like, yeah, the active pedal, yeah.
0: No, not the active pedal, the BDH active shifter.
2: Shifter, yeah.
1: Oh, yeah.
0: It's
1: incredible. You see, I want to start going down the Sim Magic route and stuff because they're the Formula Drift sponsors.
0: They so are.
1: A lot of their Sim stuff is to do with drifting.
0: I know, I have to say, their handbrake, the tall handbrake that they do, I do really like and is on my list of ones I would like to try and get, because I think that would work quite well on my little rig. I've forgotten they were Formula Drift sponsors. Actually, it's good shout that.
1: It is a plan.
0: Hmm.
2: You and Mark get on really well, don't you? With your drift talk and things like that.
1: Oh, yeah.
2: You guys talk about drift, and I'm just like, no idea. It just goes sideways.
1: You see, this is your problem. You didn't just say that to me. You like cars turning in circles?
0: Steven, it's an art form.
1: It is?
2: It is. It is. It's very contemporary, yes.
0: I've seen the Formula Drift guys at Autosport quite a few times, and they are bloody good.
1: Formula Drift's not good. Drift Masters is good. European is the best.
0: I stand corrected.
1: The Americans aren't good at it.
2: We've been told, Matt. We've been told.
0: Okay, you see. should we quickly... Actually, Jordan, while we've got you, you either currently are or have been playing Forza Horizon 6. I'm not going to do too much about it, because we'll probably... do a big update on it in due course. But what's your first impressions of FH6?
1: Very fun. Based in sort of my car era, if you know what I mean. Everything I like about them.
0: Nice. Are we enjoying this? Are we enjoying Japan?
1: Yeah.
2: Have you explored everywhere yet, or is it?
1: No, I've only played for like 2 or 3 hours. Really.
2: Ah, okay. Yeah. Any particular good cars? Well, what was the car that you literally just jumped like straight in?
1: Oh, well, they've done it different this year. So you know where you normally get a choice of three cars and you always pick one? You pick one, but they gave you all three anyway.
0: Oh, okay.
1: Yeah, so it was like, what's the point? But I'm sort of just driving around in Sylvia S15.
2: Nice.
0: They're good. Yeah, I do like those. There's a couple of people around here that have got them.
2: Because I read that Forza Horizon in the first week had surpassed 6 million players. Which, I'll be honest, I didn't think it... I knew it was going to be good, but I didn't think it was going to be like that.
1: I always thought the Horizon games were very popular, though.
2: Yeah, I mean, I know Chris and Ross have been on it as well, so you need to hook up with them for a bit of Forza Horizon 6, like, cruising. Because I might even get it just because of just cruising around Japan.
1: Yes. That's just, you know, why I enjoy it.
2: So they're adding a new... They've got 550 cars in the in the opening game, like at the launch, which is an incredible number of cars. And then they decided they wanted to add more of them, which is, you know, fair.
0: One of which we haven't seen since, I think, Forza 3?
2: Four. Forza 4,
0: The most Birmingham-sounding car ever to come out of Japan.
2: What, the Mazda Fury?
0: The Fury, yes. The Mazda Fury.
2: I remember doing a league in one of those in Forza 4. God. Do you remember the Bernese Alps?
0: Bernese Alps, yeah. Which I recently learnt has been modded onto Assetto Corsa.
2: Cool.
0: As has the Iberia. What's the Iberia? The Iberian Coast one?
2: Yes.
0: Yeah, the one from Forza 4.
2: Yeah.
0: Yeah.
2: One that had like four different routes.
0: Yeah, it was like in Spanish mountains. Then there was a bit of a... suddenly turned into an actual racetrack, and then you were in the mountains again and stuff. That's in Horizon as well. Assetto Corsa 2.
1: You are really struggling today.
0: I am struggling. Some other really cool cars that I've seen on that list. The 2010 370Z, which I still think is the best shaped one. The 99 Toyota Altezza RS200. We know it as the Lexus IS200, which is a very cool car. It is a very cool car. 2006 Mitsubishi Evo 9 MR. Fine. Nissan Skyline GTR V-Spec. That's going to be the R... Is it the R32?
2: I can't remember. I'll just say yeah. It's probably not. Yeah.
0: It might not be
1: R. Oh, you're getting in trouble.
2: Yeah, Chris is now going to be like, what are you saying?
0: I know. So I've already been schooled on early Hondas that I thought I knew about, but I got confused. Anyway, what else did we see that's of interest? The Car Pass rewards until the 11th of June. The Koenigsegg Gamera. What the heck? The 1972 Datsun number 269, Attacking the Clock Racing 240Z. All carbon hill climb beast. That's a name.
2: To Google.
0: Quite. And Series 2 Horizon Decades Festival Playlist reward cars include things like the wonderful 1988 Lamborghini Countach LP5000 QV, the TVR Cerberus V12, the Mercedes AMG GTR, and the Celine S7 LM. So there's some really quite nice cars available. So here's 550 cars. Jump into a load of others.
2: That Datsun is quite cool.
0: We'll chuck a picture on socials. What a show. Fantastic. Really looking forward to the 24 de la Sarthe. Next weekend with qualifying and hyperpole on Sunday, Steve-O?
2: Yep, so the test day or prologue test day is Saturday. I don't think that's live streamed. Sunday, 6 p.m. GMT, 7 p.m. BST is live on ACV TV is qualifying and hyperpole. And yes, they we legitly do a hyperpole. All 60 of us are fighting for places into what you would see in the real Le Mans 24 hours or WEC. And then the race is the 6th and 7th of June, starting at 3 p.m., as it would do.
0: Yeah, so there we go. So hopefully you can jump over to ACV TV and support the lads this weekend and next for it's going to be a fun one. Really looking forward to this. Anyway, it's nearly Christmas, everybody. Our next show will be our Le Mans special coming to you from the Circuit de la Sarthe, genuinely, for the Le Mans 24 hours sometime, assuming on Thursday, probably in the evening. More on that on socials, so stay tuned. We'll have the usual fun and frolics for our special Le Mans show, as ever. We'll see you in a couple of weeks. Always going to be a fun one. Bye for now.
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0: The Mini Cooper is nothing short of a British icon. Since the early 1960s, when it completely revolutionised what it meant to have a small but fashionable car that put a smile on the face, it's been part of the fabric of British life and indeed around the world for many, many years now. And particularly when you see Minis out with of the UK, you can tell that whoever's driving it, they have a real love for British chic. But here in the United Kingdom, they are as popular as ever, and for very, very good reason. From the original Mini, the Alexis Ignotis designed Mini, through to the Frank Stevenson Mini in the early 2000s when BMW came involved, to nowadays, they have these cars still built in the United Kingdom in the factory in Oxford, which outputs over 1,000 cars a day. A British design with beautiful British craftsmanship as well, albeit made with German parts. But for consumers, that's what's given consumers such confidence in these cars in the modern era of Mini in the last 25 years, is having, yes, it's got the chic British design, but built with parts that are going to last and have been tested on what is a very trusted mark, BMW. And today, I'm very excited because I'm going to test the very latest Mini Cooper, but not the electric version, which has become quite popular recently. I'm going to try the Mini Cooper C, which is the entry-level petrol edition. It's part of a range of three models in the Mini Cooper range. You have the Mini Cooper C, starting from £25,500 with 156 horsepower. If you fancy something a little bit more punch to it, for just £3,000 more, you can have a Mini Cooper S with a bit sportier styling and 204 brake horsepower. And if you're feeling very, very spicy indeed, the Mini JCW John Cooper Works is £33,500 and 230 horsepower. Today, I'm going to try the Mini Cooper C, which, as I said, starts at £25,500. Now, what does your £25,500 get you? Well, it gets you generally the basics of what you would need. Cruise control, automatic gearbox, USB charging points, wireless charging, etc., etc. But if you want a couple of other little extras, there is the Level 1 pack for £2,000, which gives you adaptive headlights, folding mirrors, heated seats — critically, you need heated seats always — and a head-up display, which just goes above the top of the steering wheel. If you are feeling particularly flush, you can have a panoramic sunroof and a Harman Kardon stereo for a further £2,000 if you really want to. The car comes as standard in a kind of matte grey colour, a silvery grey colour. If you want to have it in a different colour, that's £550. And if you want to have it with slightly bigger wheels, that's another £550. So with a couple of options on it, like this particular car has, you're getting on for near to £30,000. But you may want to go for a Mini Cooper S, which will come with a lot of those options on it anyway, and you get the extra power as well. That's what I would be going for, I think, certainly on the face of things. But this car, with 100, it's a very lightweight car, nice and manoeuvrable, with 156 horsepower, might not be so bad. In terms of fit and finish and what's around you in the cabin is, I mean, it's absolutely unique and class-leading at the same time. For a car of this price point nowadays, when you look at the competitors from other marks, in fact, there's a lot of companies now not even making a small little hatchback anymore. It just blows them out the water. Every little switch is high quality, and it's not just high quality, but it's very beautifully styled. Every little piece of this car has been thought about. The seats have got a leather bit in the middle with a Mini logo on it, and contrasted stitching with a nice kind of fabric on the seats, a sort of half leather, half fabric. All of the little buttons, they've just got a very reassuring feel to them. The steering wheel, actually, bizarrely, is incredibly chunky, but actually gives a kind of reassuring feel as well. That's very BMW, a slightly oversized steering wheel. But in general, you get in here and you feel like this is a seriously quality item. And at the price point for anything under £30,000 now of any size, you can see why these cars are so popular. I mean, in terms of monthly price, you can easily lease one for around £250 a month. So it's definitely at the affordable end of the market compared to what's around it. Now, in terms of practicality, it's a bit of a mix here. In terms of practicality and what you can fit in it, if you want to fit anybody in the back seat, the person driving needs to be about 5'2". I'm barely 6 foot, if maybe even 5'11". Nobody could sit behind me. So the back seats are completely useless. So you have to think of this car as a very practical two-seater. It is not, it might have four seats, but you're not fitting anybody in them. They do have ISOFIX points, but this particular car is a three-door. How you would want to get why they've even bothered with ISOFIX points, I have no idea, because getting a car seat in there and getting a baby into a car seat, absolutely forget it. It's just not what you would want for that. But for many people, if you either live on your own, or you know, there's just two of you in the household, you don't have people in the back of the car, it's fine. I mean, you put the seats, you would basically have the seats down all the time, to be honest, and it would just give it a normal size boot. With the seats down, you can fit a set of golf clubs, a golf trolley, and what have you, and that's okay. But no chance of fitting anything, or any people anyway, in the back seat. So think of it as a two-seater, and you'll be okay. But for many people, as I say, that is good enough. What is very good in terms of practicality, there's a great little center console. This car is an automatic. There is no manual option across any of the Mini Cooper range now, which is a shame, but it does open up a lot of space in between the seats, where I've got quite a large mobile phone. There's a large area where it can lie flat, room for my wallet, room for two cup holders, and there's a little wireless charging pad with a little strap to hold your phone in place when it's wirelessly charging. That's a really nice, clever thing. And again, it looks quality. It's been well thought out. It's fashionable. You can see why people, as soon as they get in these cars, they're sold, because all the little switches are great. The actual buttons are all very simple laid out. You have a button for front and rear demister. You've got one button to switch on the radio or flick songs. On the steering wheel, volume controls, easy to use cruise control, voice control, phone, everything you really need, to be honest. But actually, when you go to start the engine, this is where it looks really cool. You've got these almost like flight switches that many have used over the last 20 years or so, where you can toggle between the gears, you know, through drive, neutral, reverse. And then you've got a button that says experiences, which we'll talk about when we get out on the road, where you can toggle between the different moods that this car can have. And then the engine, you basically have a button which you turn like a key on the middle of the center console, and that can be is for turning the engine on and off. But most of the information is on a circular screen, which is fitted right in the middle of the car. Now, what is slightly annoying is that they clearly use exactly the same dashboard for a left-hand drive car as a right-hand drive car. The actual screen is angled at the driver in a left-hand drive car. It's angled at the passenger in a right-hand drive car, which is a little bit annoying. But it doesn't detract. It doesn't detract too much. But what has made Mini so popular over the years, along with their fashionable design, is the way they drive. And I want to see what this one is like to drive. So, let's go for a drive.
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0: Okay, so we're ready to go now for our drive of the Mini Cooper C. Reaching for the engine switch in the middle of the center console, turn it to the right, and the little three-cylinder engine will thrum into life. And we're ready to get going. Automatic gearbox in this car. Again, no manual option available. You flick it down into drive, and off we go. So, this car, as I mentioned, a little three-cylinder BMW engine powers this internal combustion engine Mini. You can get an electric option should you wish. And of course, that for many customers, that could be the preferable option if you're not doing big miles. They've got a range, a real world range of around 150 miles or so. For a lot of people, that's enough. If you've got your own driveway, fair enough. But this one is much more of a long range Mini if you've got to be doing a lot of miles and out the town, or don't have access to lots of different charging points or petrol stations or what have you around you. So the range of in the fuel tank of around 400, 450 miles on a cruise, something like that. Plenty for what you need. And the thing that immediately comes to mind with the Mini is, well, first of all, the touch on the steering wheel, the quality on the steering wheel is the material. It's clearly been made with a quality material, which actually feels like it's going to last, like it's going to wear well. It makes you feel like you're in a quality item, but you're not at a crazy high premium price. And Mini are actually in a bit of a dreamland now, really, because there are fewer and fewer cars to compete with of this size now, because so many manufacturers are taking them off the range, or they're replacing it with fully electric versions, or, you know, that are fully electric only, which Mini did, and now that, you know, they have the choice between a petrol and an electric version of the car, which you can't, unless you're really eagle-eyed, you cannot tell the difference between them in terms of the look of them. But you immediately notice the car. The steering is very, very light at low speed. We're only doing around the town just now, 20 miles an hour. And the low speed ride of the car, you'd expect a Mini to maybe be a little bit stiffer and a little bit nasty. But actually, it's very impressive at how compliant it is actually over the bumps. The beep you can hear is the speed warning. It's just as soon as you go 1 mile an hour over, it beeps at you. That's something that just you have to put up with now in modern cars. They all have to do it. It's a regulation where speed warning and lane departure, but it you just get used to it. You don't even notice it after a little while. As I mentioned, no manual option for this car, automatic only. But as automatic gearboxes go, as a lot of them are now, so impressive. Just in town, I mean, you barely notice the gearbox working. It's very, very smooth. The way it's calibrated, you don't even notice it changing gear. It's the level of sophistication and in the calibration of these gearboxes, it just blows me away every time. Now, is it going to spoil the drive of a Mini? That's what we're going to go and find out. We're going to go to a road near where I live in Perth in Scotland, which is a little back road, should be perfect for a Mini. Normally, a Mini, particularly an entry-level Mini with not as much power as a John Cooper works, where you've got to work it a little bit harder, that should be a recipe for real fun. But does the automatic take it away? It might be really good around the town, but let's see what it's going to be like in the automatic. I mean, certainly just the initial character of a car, which you notice straight away, it's got this little bit of an urgency to it. The way it steers, it's got very light steering, but it's got a little, just like it wants the turn, it wants the go. And the engine is excellent. When you want it to be quiet, it's almost silent. The engine is really, really refined. Little three-cylinder BMW engine, perfect for this type of car, absolutely perfect. But how is it going to perform on a little narrow, nadgery Scottish B road? And that's the thing, is that the appeal about a Mini is that this, if you lived in the centre of London, but you still wanted to be driving around in a car, probably the perfect car still for the centre of London. You could park it in Mayfair, you could park it in Notting Hill, you could park it wherever you want, and you'd fit in, even in the entry level model. But it can also, should, hopefully, perform, or a good many should perform, on a little back road as well. And think about that, the bandwidth for such a little car at what is now, you know, everything in context, anything under 30 grand for any car now is seen as good, is seen as good value and competitively priced. So immediately when you just put on just a 10 miles an hour more speed, so you're going from a 20 mile an hour zone in town, going over quite rough surfaces, the Mini handles the roughness of a bump quite well, but now that we're doing kind of 30, 40 miles an hour on a narrow lane, and there's little yumps, all of a sudden you start to feel it a little bit more. That's very interesting indeed. The actual roughness of the surface, it blends out quite well. I wonder what I need to check what tyres is running on, but the tyre is handling that well. But in terms of, whoa, jeez, just gone over a little bump at 40 miles an hour and it's bumped me out of the seat. So as we build speed on, the ride is starting to show up a little bit. But in a way, you want to let this car off with it a little bit. It's just, it gets under your skin. It's just got that very hard to put your finger on personality to it. And that probably comes to, before you even turn the key in at this Mini Cooper, before you even turn the key, it's got you. Because the wheel, the big wheel, it just fits nice in your hands. It feels characterful. The light steering, it just wants to, you turn it just slightly and it just wants to turn in. It just wants to go. It's like, come on, let's go. Let's go and have some fun. It's got this personality about it. You can see why these cars are so popular. Braking wise, brakes aren't really brilliant, I'll be honest. There's, oh, another big, oh, there you go. Over the bumps, it just wants to pogo you out the seat. But steering wise, very, very good. And the brakes, definitely not so good. And it's interesting that the initial kind of 15-20 degrees of turn in is very, very positive, and it really wants to dart in. And then if you go past that, it's like it runs out of steering lock. It's really strange, actually. So you turn in, if you can imagine turning in from, say, a left hander going from 12 o'clock to 10 to 12, it's really positive then and it really wants to turn in. But as soon as you go to, say, quarter two, it's like the front washes out. It's very, very, that's very, very strange. And then finally it starts to bite in. But the it's like there's this almost dead point where that initial point, it's like it's been tuned to give it that. You know, it's the biggest cliche in the world for a Mini. You'd say, oh, it's got that go-kart feel. They're clearly going after that to make you feel on that initial turn-in going, oh, yeah, it's turning in. Oh, no, and then it's massive understeer as well. So it's... I guess that would take a little bit of getting used to, but that initial turn-in is really good. And then if you want more, say if a corner tightens slightly, yeah, the front just wants to... It just wants to push. It's like the tyre doesn't want to do it, or it's like the steering's just almost over-assisted in a way. Oh, there's another Mini. A Mini, well, I have no idea what that is. A Countryman is what was just past me. There's quite a lot of them. Right. Now we can get a bit of speed on. You can immediately... Listen to that! It's got that little three-cylinder engine. It just thrums in. And it's got plenty of performance. Plenty of performance. It's nippy enough. About 47 miles to gallon average you get from this car. A little bit more spirited driving, that will come down a bit, but generally speaking, not bad at all. Maybe you'd like it to be a bit more for the entry-level version, but it's not bad. It's not bad. And again, if you're doing lots of town driving, it's okay. It is what it is. I don't know if you buy a Mini for it to be the absolute master of efficiency. Again, you let it off with things. This is what makes the Mini such a compelling package and why they're so commercially successful is that it's got you when you walk up to it. The styling is wonderful. It's, you know, it's evolved over the years since the modern Mini came out 25 years ago or so. But it's still got this, it's got this cute face, a little bit sharper at the back with a more triangular shaped angled lights. But it's really, really nice. Now, am I missing a manual gearbox? Good question. Do you know what? Actually, I don't. I never thought I'd hear myself say this, but even on a little back road like this, you're just becoming so used to now to driving automatic gearboxes. And like I said, they are getting so good now. And this one is an excellent example of how good a manual gearbox, how good an automatic gearbox can be. Really, really good to drive. And you, to be honest, you can just settle in and enjoy the handling. The handling is entertaining. Like I say, it's got that initial darty turning, and it's good, and it's good fun. Really, really good fun. Now, for a car this small, normally someone of my height struggles to, I'd say I'm not that tall, but I'm not short either, sometimes struggle to get a seat that's comfortable. In a recent review I did of the Volkswagen Golf R, that is a car where you can't get the steering wheel far out enough from the dashboard to then have the seat far back enough for me to get a place where I'm, where my legs are comfortable. So to actually get the wheel in a comfortable position, I've got to sit way too close, and then my legs, I feel like I'm driving like Donkey Kong. So that's all to do with the wheel adjustment. And BMWs are the same. We've got a BMW 1 Series at home, and it's great because you can bring the wheel right out from the dashboard, and that means you just feel, if you know, you look at like a rally car, a world rally car, for example, all of the drivers, they have the wheel right up close to them, and then their legs more stretched out, and that allows them a bit more control. If your hands are lent right out, stretched out, and you're driving like Stirling Moss in a Maserati 250, you know, you don't quite have that same control. So big top marks there. This is not a big car, and yet I don't feel like I'm dwarfing it at all. I feel like I can sit very comfortably, and no doubt someone even taller than me could fit in here quite comfortably. My legs aren't bashing off any of the dashboard. There's loads of space around. I mean, quite an amazing piece of packaging, actually, this Mini Cooper C. Let's go over a little railway crossing here. See, at low speed, the ride is really, really good. Okay, finally, we've got a little bit of clear road in front of us. See what the Mini can do. And at low speed, it just wants to dart. It just wants to turn in. Now, at the moment, we're in the core mode, which is like the normal driving mode. So why don't we go to the toggle on the dashboard that says experiences. So I push that down. I can have green tune. There's now a bird flapping its wings on the screen. Gives me 14.6 miles of bonus range. Well, there we go. I can go to personal, maybe later. Back through core, and then you push it up and go, and it does a little woohoo. So there's a little G meter that whoever has been in this car before me has got 0.75 G's round a corner. So let's see if it changes the driving characteristics on one of the best bits. Foot flat to the floor. Just feel a little bit of a slur there as it goes through the gears. And woof, we're off. We're off. The little three-cylinder motor providing great punch. And you would not believe, actually, how much pace you can put on here with just 156 horsepower. And it's off. It's got plenty punch. Over a little crest. And grip-wise, not enormous amounts. As we turn into this right-hander and then up to a left. And it almost feels a little bit up on stilts, a little bit. It's not got an enormous amount of grip at all. But you're having to balance that all the time. But that's a great little left-right sequence of corners there, and it's dancing about on its toes, and you feel like you're on the limit of grip. You're not actually going above the speed limit much at all, but it keeps you on your toes. I don't know if I'd want to drive it very hard on the wet or on a bone dry day today. Really nice sunny day here in Scotland, early springtime. But is there any difference between go-kart mode and core mode? If there is, I can't tell the difference, to be honest with you. I think it's maybe brought a little bit more noise into the cabin, which is probably fake pumped in noise, but doesn't appear to change the handling characteristics very much at all. Maybe increases throttle response slightly, but not enormously so. So, in conclusion then, should you buy a Mini Cooper C? Well, if you're not too worried about if you want to carry passengers in the rear, then no, you should not, because you cannot carry any rear passengers whatsoever. So if that's in your criteria, if you need to carry rear passengers, don't even bother going to the showroom. It's as simple as that. However, if you do long commuting, if you do lots of town driving, you live in the middle of London, you live in the middle of a big city, and you don't need that rear seat, basically that's the only reason not to buy this car. If you can get past that, the fact that there is no room for rear seat passengers, and therefore the luggage space is enough for you with the seats down, I cannot fault this car. Really, for the price point nowadays, when you take it in the context of what you can get now for less than £30,000, the fact that you can get a car with a premium badge on it, with everything about it is premium. Every surface you touch is high, high quality. The infotainment is really good. It's easy to use. It's, again, it's stylish. And I keep using that word, stylish, sophisticated, chic, all of the above. It's a high quality item, and you know, provided you've got it in the budget, go up to the Mini Cooper S. It's another couple of £1,000. It's £3,000 more, but you get it with the big wheels anyway. You get it with a slightly nicer colour. Get a British Racing Green Mini Cooper S for £30,000. Nowadays, I genuinely think that's very, very hard to top. The car has got such a personality to it. But if you don't need the extra power, if you're quite happy with the 156 horsepower, you'll get a little bit more, pocket the extra couple of £1,000, pocket the extra couple of miles per gallon every mile, the little gains like that. I mean, performance-wise, straight line speed is actually really, really good. And if you're going to be in the town a lot anyway, you wouldn't need it. So I have to say, it's great to experience the very latest Mini. And I've driven a couple over the years. I've driven one of the original John Cooper Works Minis. I've driven one of the previous edition Mini Coopers, and they've always impressed me so much. And this one, I have to say, is the best I've driven. Under the custodianship of BMW, what they've done with the Mini brand is just a triumph, much like VW Audi have done with Bentley and what BMW have done with Rolls-Royce. This really taken these brands, these brilliant brands that could only come from Great Britain, and give them the tools they need to perform and to build great products. This is a world-beating product that's made right here in the heart of the United Kingdom. And I have to say, that makes me very proud indeed.
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0: Good evening, listeners, and welcome. It's a very warm welcome to Series 21, Episode 21, Midweek Motorsport. It is that one. It's the week before. Next week, it'll be Midday Motorsport. We'll all be in France. Ooh la la. Ooh, sorry, I came over on Nick Damon there. He'll be with us next week as well in France, being all ooh la la. This weekend, a packed weekend for you. We have IMSA and the Michelin Pilot Challenge plus support from Mid-Ohio. We have the Dijon Peter Auto Classic. And we have the 24-hour series, the Michelin 24-hour series from Paul Ricard. So it's very French this weekend, as well as Le Mans Test, of course, on Sunday. Exclusive live coverage from the Circuit de la Sarthe. We'll also have our scrutineering programs as well. So that's all to look forward to. But up in London, Tim Gray, our executive producer, is going to tell us what to expect on a packed programme tonight.
1: Ooh la la, ooh la llama.
0: Ooh la llama, very good. Like that.
1: Tonight. I think we need to adopt that for next week. I watched the Michael Jackson film yesterday and he had a pet
0: llama.
1: Any good?
0: Yes, he did.
1: And apart from the fact that it sort of stops in 1989, it was quite good, yeah.
0: Okay.
1: His nephew is very good at portraying him.
0: Oh. On a packed programme tonight.
1: Peter Mackay is here with Rally Report. Double
0: An
1: bill.
0: Extended rally. Yes, because we didn't quite get it from... didn't quite get the connection from Japan last week. So he's got plenty to catch up on there from the... What was the last tarmac rally, really, of the season. We're all gravel. For the second half, looking forward to hearing what happened. I've only just caught up on that. There was so much going on, and I was so busy at the weekend. What else do we have?
1: Nick Damon's going to be here. He's going to be looking ahead to the Monaco Grand Prix.
0: Is it Monaco this weekend?
1: It is.
0: It's like the wrong weekend.
1: There's a lot of things happening in France this weekend.
0: It does appear to be.
1: Dijon,
0: yes.
1: Monaco.
0: Well, Monaco isn't in France, though, is it?
1: I mean, that depends if you're talking about football or not football, because they play in the French league. Mm. And again, there's teams in Liechtenstein that play in the Swiss league, so that's definitely a separate country.
0: Yeah.
1: We have a big interview.
0: Yes, we are catching up with a debutant MX-5 driver, if we can get the technology to work. He's over in the States at the moment preparing for Mid-Ohio this weekend, a young British driver who's headed over there, and I want to know why, and we'll be asking him that in the second half of tonight's programme.
1: Nick Damon's also going to be looking ahead to the 24-H series at Paul Ricard this weekend, going through the entry list there, and John, right. We're going to ask you a few questions about Dijon, even though you're not going, are you?
0: About where?
1: Dijon.
0: Oh, right, okay. No, I'll be busy with everything IMSA from Mid-Ohio whilst I'm in France.
1: We'll talk to you about Mid-Ohio as well. So that's what's coming up on the show.
0: Shall I do a few parish notices?
1: Do.
0: Very busy tonight. Hello to Chris Suku with a partial EFA. Alex and Chris together in Royal Leamington Spa. They'll be along as soon as we finish. Hello to Brody, Daniel Roberts, no EFAs from them tonight, packing up some clothes for British touring cars this weekend. Alton Park, isn't it?
1: It is.
0: And then they're... Sunny Alton Park.
1: Leafy Alton Park.
0: The Northwest Nürburgring. I like that circuit as well. I've driven it, but I've never raced there. Daniel Roberts, no EFAs, as I said. Johannes is on his way. We started a couple of minutes late to try and help you out there. Johannes, I hope you're with us now. Jerry Z, with us from an overcast central Florida, listening from the office this week. Josh Smith from the Isle of Lewis, checking in, currently on a 12-hour drive from Ullapool to Portsmouth, ahead of a ferry to Conk tomorrow, ready for scrutiny on Friday. It's been a long time. I bet it has. I'll be kind of following you tomorrow. I'll be coming across tomorrow. Hello to Kevin Payne, To NG Auto Art, who's getting ready for his birthday treat from his lovely wife, Curry. He'll be at Le Mans next week. Simon Hoff, looking forward to the Le Mans build-up show this evening. Won't be trackside this year. Don't worry, we'll have it all. We'll have it all for you on 91.2 FM and around...
1: the world.
0: Around the circuit and then around the world on RS1. Jesse Young, no EFAs tonight. Super Tycoo this weekend. As well, Blur Fiend, listening from the workshop in Florida. Wish we had more Porsches running at Le Mans. It's a bit empty-hearted without them there. There is Porsche Carrera Cup Brazil, bizarrely. Not sure how that fits in, if I'm honest.
1: I think we should do a little feature about that.
0: No, we don't have time. We don't have enough people either.
1: Oh, I'm sure we can spare Nick for half an hour against...
0: He loves that.
1: With some Brazilians.
0: Yeah. I've heard Dick does like a Brazilian. Jamie Dwyer is finishing at 11 o'clock next week, so he can tune in. Yes, good point, Jamie, and well remembered. It will be midday France Motorsport next week as we get ready for the first LM24 action. He changed his water for that. Right Turn Lover, tuning in. Has a business relations question. I'm about to start selling edible whistles, which I expect to find a market for in IndyCar and IMSA stewarding circles. They're currently swallowing a lot of the non-edible ones. Can you help get me introduced? Very good. I'm sure we'll talk about IndyCar and IMSA on the streets of Detroit last weekend. Tom Marshall, hoping to be listening in, heading down to Mid-Ohio on Friday morning for a full weekend of racing. Kevin Payne, might you squeeze in thoughts about that GT4 race in inverted commas at Monza? It was a mess. That's what it was. Ed Moses, EFA, early start with the archive, listening all next week from post 16 and 17. That's the Michelin chicane. Thank you very much for your service and your time. Otter, EFA, suffering from rising Le Mans fever. World Cup fever, not so much. Really nice picture of a General Motors product in green. I need to know way more about that car, Otter. That's mega. Dave Alcock, hello. Looking forward to joining us tonight. Benny, spare race week, GN grandstand ticket for Le Mans. One of our group has dropped out. Does anybody in the collective need a ticket? Benny, I'll repost that for you on at Specutainment. And have I got any more? Have we got any more? Quickly. Stig's fat cousin getting EFA in early. Loading the car ready for Bournemouth tomorrow. Early departure from Poole Friday morning. First ever trip to Le Mans. First trip abroad in about 30 years. Going with my son and a friend of 40 years standing. Edwardian, another EFAs this weekend. Truck racing at the Bend. Making beef stew. Roasting my own beef bones for it. That is the best way. And Jochen at Frozen Speed. Hello to him as well. And oh, there we go. At Specutainment, if you want to get in touch, let's get into the bulk of the show as we are getting that

0: Story in the world of motorsport this week, Tim Gray.
1: Well, I'm going to start by introducing Nick Damon. Good evening, Nick.
2: Good evening, John. Good evening, Tim. Good evening, everybody out there in listener land.
0: You do like that listener land comment, which is very good.
2: I just feel, you know, we have as many catchphrases as possible.
0: Yeah,
1: yeah, but that's one that you stole from Sir James.
2: No, that's fine. Is the person there now? No. Am I still here? Yes.
0: Fair point, well made. Many, many good catchphrases in motorsport have been stolen from someone else. I've never heard Edwards.
2: No one can actually agree who was the first person to say to finish first, she must finish. That's quite about 11 people.
0: Mm. Lights out and away we go. Ben Edwards originally.
1: Yeah.
0: That was.
2: I'm sure it's somebody else.
0: No, it was Ben Edwards.
2: Sure someone else said lights out and away we go. Because the lights are out and away you go on all sorts of different championships.
0: Well, that's true. Anyway, moving on. Where would you like to take us, Tim, for this top story? Oh, what was that, Nick?
2: That's me dropping something on my table.
0: Okay.
1: I'm going to ask Nick, what is 30 metres longer this year?
0: Stop.
2: The pit lane at Monaco?
1: Not the pit lane at Monaco, no.
2: Is it something at Monaco?
1: It is something at Monaco.
0: It is. They can't really make much of Monaco longer because it's fairly
2: is it the
0: well.
2: Paddock, because they've squeezed
1: it
2: Cadillac
1: is the
2: in.
1: Paddock,
2: or something?
1: Yes, and not only squeezed in Cadillac, who have their hospitality unit at a race for the first time this weekend,
0: their own, because they were using the old Apex F1 one from the movie, weren't they?
2: No, they've been away. So
1: they've been flyaways.
2: The first European race.
0: Very good. So that is the former Apex F1 from the movie that was in the paddock for the movie. They bought it from the film production company, so it's the first time that's been out then. Yeah, that makes sense.
1: Audi have got a brand new paddock building.
2: Edifice.
1: It's three stories.
2: This is
0: that Once Upon a Time? That's one
2: massive
0: story.
2: Yeah. You know, it is. The first floor is too hot. The top floor is too cold, but the middle floor is just right.
0: Just right. Very good. Very good. I like that a lot. Now that's good. See, now when I see that the weekend, when I'm watching the coverage, I am going to giggle every time I say that now, Nick. You've done very well.
2: That's why you have three stories.
0: It's the Goldilocks paddock edifice. Yep. Yeah, absolutely. Brilliant.
1: And which other team has got a brand new motorhome?
2: Oh,
0: you can't call them motorhomes now.
1: Okay, not a motorhome.
2: They are not.
1: Edifice.
2: Civil construction.
0: Where do they put them in Monaco? Because there's no room in the pit lane.
2: No, but there's a paddock, isn't there? Which is down past where Stars and Bars is, and then goes down to
1: across the road from there,
2: that side of the harbour. Which is
0: so behind the commentary positions. Where
1: but extending downwards rather than across.
2: Mm. Yes, further away, yeah.
0: So where we had some of the old cars, right, okay.
2: So I'm going to guess, because it's, I'm going to guess Mercedes.
1: It's not Mercedes, no.
2: No, Ferrari?
1: I'll reveal that later in the show.
0: Oh.
2: Oh, how exciting.
1: Mm. What other changes are we about to see in Monaco?
2: Do you mean the engine changes? The overtaking zone changes?
1: Overtaking zones.
2: There aren't going to be any... There's no overtaking zones anywhere in Monaco. there's not going to be any straight line mode.
0: No movable aero. That's the easiest way to say it.
2: Apparently, the first time that there's been no movable aero in Formula 1 since 2007.
0: Since DRS was introduced.
2: No, there were a couple of years of movable front wings prior to DRS. So yeah,
1: some of them were legal as well.
2: That is a stat I read, by the way. I did not do the research myself for that one. But yeah, so they're going to do that. They're also going to have a lower top speed or a lower potential top speed by ramping down the electricity. However, for all you who are total purists out there, it is very unlikely you're going to have any issues with regen, because it's so easy to regen, so little power, that they should actually run full fat the entire time.
0: Right. Well, can I just... Surely Monaco is the place where you want as much assistance to over

0: Big.
1: No, no, the overtakes isn't still on it. That extra half megajoule you get if you're behind, that still happened.
0: But no aero help.
1: But don't forget, the aero wasn't an overtaking aid because everyone had it.
0: Right.
1: Active aero is not for overtaking. Active aero is just reduce the drag to prevent the bashes wearing out.
0: Right.
1: Wearing out, running down.
0: Okay, and that doesn't matter at Monaco because you've got so much regen, and also you need... They are on full aero anyway at Monaco.
1: Well, they didn't want it because it was only going to be, there were no periods where you could be on for long enough, and they were, so it's, and the bits it was on, there were curves. And basically, I mean, it's a bit of a, because it's basically means everyone's going to have full downforce the whole time, and it's not going to affect anything.
0: It's going to be like 1980, mate.
1: Hopefully.
0: Yeah.
1: I mean, it might be a lot more like 1980 before, because there's a good chance of unreliability we've not had recently, so.
0: Oh, that's a good point.
1: I think it's going to rain. Is it?
0: Oh, yes.
1: Oh, is it? I haven't seen the forecast.
0: I'm predicting now, il pleut.
1: I think it'll be a Monaco that will be, as spectacular and as boring as ever. Spectacular on Saturday and boring on Sunday.
2: Right. Which F1 driver still picked up a model car this week?
1: A model car?
2: Yes.
1: Not a real car.
2: I mean, it's a real model.
0: It exists. It's just not full size.
2: No, it's a model of the Ferrari 312 with the number 18 on it.
1: Number 18. Is that the clue? Is it?
0: Leclerc.
1: Leclerc. Leclerc. Leclerc. Leclerc.
2: Ferrari 312. Think about someone well before Leclerc was born.
1: It's actually someone in the 312. Well, so if it's the 312, then it can only be, Lauda, Regazzoni. Both passed, haven't they now? Mm. Who else ran a 312? Jackie Ickx ran a 312.
0: Who?
1: Jackie Ickx was fried before the 312, wasn't he? Carlos Reutemann also drove the 312,
0: ooh,
1: I think.
0: Oh, very good.
1: But he's also not with us anymore. Someone, I don't know the answer to that question.
2: I mean, this person is no longer with us. He won the 24 Hours of Le Mans in 1963 and the 24 Hours of Daytona in 1967.
0: Phil Hill?
2: Nope.
0: No, that was 62.
1: That's my guess. That was 62.
0: That was 62, Phil Hill.
2: He was born in Libya.
0: Wow. Who was picking it up on his behalf then, if he's dead?
2: No, it's the trophy named after him.
1: Oh, the trophy's named after him. That was not what you said earlier.
2: The car is a trophy.
0: And is that the trophy for this weekend at Monaco?
2: No.
0: Is this going to be the trophy for what then?
2: This is the Trofeo Lorenzo Bandini.
1: Bandini!
0: Who was killed.
1: He was killed at Monaco
0: in a horrible fiery accident.
2: Yes.
0: That was a disgusting accident.
1: Wasn't that a prize they used to give away before the San Marino Grand Prix?
0: Ooh.
1: There was a Lorenzo Bandini trophy that one racing driver got every time. It was done before whatever Grand Prix Imola was, which of course hasn't happened this year.
2: Yeah.
1: They used to have a presentation before that.
2: Recent winners of it include Max Verstappen, Lewis Hamilton, Oscar Piastri, and Michael Schumacher. Yeah,
1: basically, if you hang around long enough, because you only ever win it once, and so if you imagine the years when a particular driver was dominating, so in the 4 years that Verstappen won it, it would have gone to three other drivers. Mm. And in the seven championships that Lewis won it, six other drivers would have got it. So it goes quite a long way down eventually. People have won the award.
0: In 1963, Lorenzo Bandini was driving a Ferrari 250P, which was a 3-litre V12, confusingly. And they won by the small matter, he and Lido Scafiotti, of, let me see, 16 laps at Le Mans, over a GT car that was in second. They were running the Ferrari CFAC car, and it was the Equipe Nationale Belge that came second. Jean Blaton and Gerard Langlois von Oppen. Mike Parks was his teammate that year with Umberto Maglioli in the other works, 250p. Beautiful cars, those 250 piece.
2: Before we move away from Kimi Antonelli.
0: Oh, is that who got it?
2: Yes.
0: All right, okay. Yeah, all right.
1: Fair enough.
2: Who thinks he's going to win the title this year?
1: Lots of people.
2: Which former Formula One world champion thinks he's going to win the title this
1: year? Jacques Villeneuve.
2: No, that's not the answer on the card.
1: Nico Rosberg.
2: Yeah. Not the answer on the card.
0: Oh, really?
1: Jensen Button.
2: Not the answer on the card.
1: Sebastian Vettel.
2: Not the answer on the card. I'll give you a clue.
1: Backwards,
2: this
1: slowly.
2: Is a this is not the sort of Formula One world champion you would expect anyone to approach for their views on Formula One or indeed anything.
1: Really? What year did he win the championship?
2: In the last 20 years.
1: Michael Schumacher.
2: Kimi Räikkönen.
1: Because you can't approach.
0: Kimi
1: Räikkönen. Kimi Räikkönen. Wow. Yeah, that was a long way from my thoughts.
0: Well,
2: nobody
0: was named after.
2: Nobody thinks. Let's ask Kimi Räikkönen his views, because you are rarely going to get anything.
0: Yes. Well, he's named after him, though, isn't he? So he's got an interest there, and there's a, you know, and he keeps getting introduced as him, which is nice.
2: Just
1: it's nice. It's nice. Keeps memory alive.
0: I'm sure it's happened once, more than that.
1: Once is enough.
2: Only I'm once sure on the podium by Bob.
0: Yes. But my point is, I'm sure the people have done it as well.
2: He said, Antonelli won't lose focus. He's showing maturity, but he'll have to avoid imitating Piastri last year. At one point, he had the title in his pocket, but he couldn't handle the pressure. The Italian won't fall into the same trap, said Räikkönen.
1: Okay. Fair enough. I'm surprised he managed to get that sort of coherent answer out of him. Obviously, he's
2: a lot of words from
0: a lot of words.
1: A lot of words. Yeah, I'm impressed by the level of words there.
2: He went on to say, "In Formula One, you don't win four consecutive Grand Prix unless you have special talent. His numbers are a feat. Having the right car is crucial, but it's always been that way throughout history."
0: Well, that is true. That is absolutely true.
2: I still can't imagine Kimi Räikkönen saying it though.
0: Saying that much. I think saying that much is the key part of that, Tim, though, isn't it? Really?
2: Yes. I'm sure he thinks it. I'm just pushing it into words.
0: Well, maybe somebody's... You know, maybe he's got a Elon Musk chip in, and he just thinks it, and it comes out somewhere.
2: Yes. Maybe he just writes it down and gets someone else to send it.
0: Shall we move on?
2: Who isn't going to win the Monaco Grand Prix?
1: Who isn't going to win the Monaco Grand Prix? Well, about 14 of the drivers taking part. Fernando Alonso, he isn't going to win.
2: Do you think Fernando believes he could win?
1: No.
2: Oh. I don't think this person believes he could win either. This is Max Verstappen.
1: Oh, gosh.
0: No. Oh, let's not do that, because it's every week and it's becoming boring. The car's undrivable. Oh, fastest lap of the race. I can't get anything out of the car. It's rubbish. The gear shifts aren't sinking.
1: I'm resigning unless you change it.
2: This time he's talking about how uncomfortable the Red Bull is.
1: He's
2: over
1: his back, apparently.
2: Yes.
1: He
2: needs a spine transplant if he does the Monaco Grand Prix, apparently.
0: Really? There's so much you could say about that, which I'm not going to. So let's just move on.
2: And which form?
1: I just want to say something about the whole thing that was more last week than this week, where, you know, if the rules don't get changed, I'm leaving. Well, then you leave. Because...
0: Put your money where your mouth is, son.
1: He has absolutely decided he's bigger than the sport. And all the fanboys go, "Oh, if Max Verstappen leaves, that's the end of F1. I was thinking, right. wasn't the end of F1 after significantly more important people left, sometimes not of their own accord. You know, Schumacher left, no one cared within three races. When Hamilton retires, no one will care. When Vettel retires, no one cared. It just moves on. It just goes on without you. You might get three races of references and that's it. It's big. The sport is so much bigger than any one individual.
0: Well, I'm also bored of everybody talking about the rules. I think they should ban people from talking about the rules in the same way as they ban people talking about BOP, because it's exactly the same thing. The rules are the rules. Just get out there and race. And if you don't want to get out there and race, or you can't work it out, or you're not very good at it, or it doesn't fit your mindset, then go and play Tiddlywinks. Honestly, I'm just bored with it. I just go out and race the cars. I'm not saying that the regs are perfect. I'm not saying that they are better or worse than anything else. But the regs are the regs. You don't say, "Oh, the football pitch is too big for us. Can you make it a bit smaller and take two players off the other field, off the other player, two players off the other team, please?" Because it doesn't suit how we play. Well, it's just bollocks, I'm afraid.
1: I think it's about the people need to talk about the rules in ways in which they can make them, they can improve them, or modify them for safety reasons. I don't think that, you know, but that is, we have a set of rules which are at least 3 years, probably four, and there we go.
0: Yeah. Anyway, can we move on?
2: Yes, we can. I tried to quite a while ago. Who is
0: and you threw a hand grenade in. You're still talking about F1.
2: Who is going to be on pole, according to Lando Norris?
0: Nobody cares. Honestly.
1: Charles Leclerc. Leclerc.
2: Yes, it's Charles Leclerc.
1: They've all decided that the Ferrari's got the best car for Le Mans, that'd be quite fun, for Monaco.
0: Well, Ferrari have had it for best with, car for Le Mans for the last
1: with,
0: 3 years.
1: Yeah, very good point. With absolutely nothing to back it up, apart from that it's got a smaller turbo and that doesn't make any sense either. So apparently it's absolutely going to be a Ferrari benefit, this race. I mean, in fairness to Leclerc, much as he was rubbish at Canada, he's very, very good in Monaco, so it does give him a slight advantage, but who knows? No one knows.
0: Do you think he's out every night practicing in his road car?
1: I think it's quite hard. You have been to Monaco, obviously, recently. Mm-hmm. If you ever go to Monaco when the race isn't on, going more than 30 kilometres an hour is very difficult.
0: Yeah, but he's actually Monegasque, though, isn't he? So yes. They probably closed the road for him.
2: Probably not.
0: 2 o'clock in the morning, it's closed, and he has a bit of a black round.
2: I think he'd probably do it faster on a scooter than on a car.
1: I think even the Monegasques won't shut it for him, because the one thing they like more than success is money.
0: Yeah,
2: he's got a new contract, though.
0: Has he?
1: He has millions more! See? He's got millions more. He's been signed up for an indeterminate period, which everyone says is the end of 2029, so it's determined quite quickly. Mm. And he's signed on, despite constantly being let down by Ferrari. He's gone on for another 3 years, but there's a kind of a reason for that, in that there isn't anywhere else to go.
0: I was just about to say that.
1: He may as well sign up, because the only other potential outside chance might be Red Bull if Max does go somewhere. But is that an upward grift from Ferrari in its current state? And the answer is no. So there's no room at the inn at Mercedes. There's no room at the inn at McLaren. So may as well get the extra cash and the adulation of being a Ferrari driver.
2: Which two teams are running a special livery this weekend?
1: Aston Martin are, but we'll still see them. And we'll still know who they are, even though they're trying to hide with a different paint job. Mm-hmm. And McLaren, it's their 1,000th race. It's their sort of 1,000th race. It would have been they hadn't cocked up in, was it China, when neither car started?
0: Yeah, McLaren have miscounted.
1: It's their 990, it's their 999th start, hence the reason this livery is going over 2 weekends.
0: Right, okay. Ah. And McLaren's special livery is wrong as well, because they didn't start cars in a race either.
2: I
0: thought you were talking about Aston Martin.
2: Aston Martin is just
1: a sponsor's one.
0: All right, okay.
2: It's called From Vogt to Racetrack. It's to chart the journey of minerals and metals from extraction to high-performance engineering.
0: Do go by child labour, any of them?
2: It features a colour-shifting iridescent wrap.
0: Does it?
2: Which mirrors constant evolution. Well, you
1: know. Yeah.
0: Right. Okay. None of it will be as exciting as what's going on at Dijon or Mid-Ohio or...
1: No. I think Monaco, the Monaco Grand Prix is one of the three greatest motorsport events, whether you like it or not.
0: It's an event. It's not a very good race.
1: Didn't say it was.
0: I'm saying I agree with you. It's a good event. It's an awful race. And it's long past its best. I know it will never be the case, and an unpopular opinion possibly. It has no place on the current Formula One calendar.
1: Of course it does.
0: It would never get a circuit sign off today.
1: There's vast bunch of, there's loads of stuff where that applies. You can't do the retrospective thing. No, it absolutely needs to be on the calendar. It's one race out of 24 that's a bit different. That isn't a problem.
0: I don't think it's safe.
2: Well, fortunately, the F1 safety inspectors do.
0: Okay. Well, they have slowed the cars down a bit this weekend, so. Anyway, can we move on from Formula One?
2: We can.
0: Where are we going next?
2: Sports car news.
0: Oh, all right, okay.
2: Where we're going to talk about Esteban Masson.
0: Yes. He's got himself a Le Mans drive.
2: Well, he hasn't, has he? He's got himself a seat on test day.
0: Okay. So he is in both TRO10 Toyotas. We must remember they are TRO10s this year. He hasn't been in the Toyota since 2 years ago.
2: Correct.
0: In Bahrain. He normally races for
2: Lexus,
0: a Toyota brand, which is Lexus. And he has been doing some private testing. So he won't be in his Lexus, which I think is the 78 at the weekend.
2: Mm-hmm.
0: Anyway, because he is going to be racing for the Panis LMP2.
2: The Forestier racing team, yes.
0: Yes. Petit Forestier. It is paid for by the by that company and has the son of the owner of that company in that car. There's a couple of other non-regular drivers. Do you want to talk about them?
2: Well, let's stick with Toyota.
0: Right.
2: Because he's not the only person who's been put into both cars, is he?
0: I presume Conway and somebody else will have been.
2: Sebastian Buemi.
0: Yeah. Yeah. And I know that the Cadillac Hertz team Jota drivers are...
2: Four of them are in both cars, yes.
0: Four of them are in both cars for the test. We've got a special programme actually coming up. We haven't quite decided when that's going to go out yet, but
2: It's at lunchtime in test day.
0: Will it?
2: Yeah.
0: Excellent. Okay. That'll fit nicely. Inside story, really, of the final test day at Silverstone before Cadillac Hertz team Jota went to Le Mans. Really great insight from Dieter Gass about why they're doing it and what they're doing. From Sam Hignett on the bits we never talk about, which is the bits that's going on behind the scenes in sort of logistics terms. And Jack Aitken, just me and him having a chat over a cup of coffee, which it was great. He was brilliant. I really enjoyed doing it. So they're all together. Are they? Oh, yeah, they're in both cars, yeah. What else have we got this weekend for Johnny and Trusters to talk about?
2: I was going to talk about some other interlopers on test day.
0: All right.
2: Okay. BMW have brought in Philipp Eng and Marco Wittmann.
0: Well, they're both
2: and again put them
0: IMSA
2: in both
0: drivers.
2: Of their
0: cars. They're both WRT IMSA drivers, prototype drivers. Yeah.
2: DKR Engineering have added Marlon Hernandez to their number three car.
0: Oh, have they? That's interesting. Why do I know Marlon Hernandez's name?
2: I don't know.
0: I should say, don't read anything into this. This could just be people getting qualified, doing their rookie laps, and getting on the list. Quite often, that's not for this year. That might be more relevant next year.
2: Yes. He's been racing in the... Oh, excuse me. European Le Mans Series.
0: Sorry, keep you awake.
2: Absolutely. With young Mr. Panis.
0: Mm. Did I see Sami Megatunif as well?
2: You did. Again, he's someone who's got his name in two cars. Two completely different teams. He's in the number 29 Forestier Racing by Panis car, who we spoke about earlier. He's also in the 14 TDS Racing car.
0: Oh, wow, okay.
2: Presumably one in the morning, one in the afternoon.
0: Well, yes.
2: Algar Pro Racing have added Ollie Caldwell.
0: Oh, that's interesting.
2: Yeah. And Garage 59 have followed the Cadillac Hertz Team Jota pattern by putting four drivers on both cars. Alexander West, Benjamin Goethe, and Tyrus Au and Marvin Kirchhoffer are listed in both of those McLarens.
0: Yes, and that is their normal lineup, as you said. Two three-hour sessions, 10 o'clock local time, so that's 9 o'clock UK, so 10 o'clock Central European time, till 1. And then there's a bit of a break, although there's still stuff on track, because I think there's a Ligier race or two.
2: There's a whole Ligier
0: race, yeah. And then 3:30 in the afternoon to 6:30 in the afternoon on Sunday. So it kind of works around some of the other stuff that we're doing. But if you miss any of it, we'll have it all on archive for you. We are the only people broadcasting coverage live from that event. And our preview programmes start tomorrow night at 8. Johnny Palmer joining me here in the Ford Racing Global Broadcast Centre for the first of three programmes, including some vocal interruption by Brian Sheehan from our travel partners, Travel Destinations, who are our official travel partner for Radio Le Mans and indeed Radio Show Limited. What do you want us to talk about tomorrow night, Tim? Which way do you want us to do it?
2: Some sports cars of some sort.
0: Yes, but which class?
2: I don't know.
0: There are three classes. Do you not mind?
2: You talk about what you want to talk about.
0: All right, that's fine. And then are we doing the same on Friday and Saturday at the same time, 8
2: o'clock? At the same time. No, it's 6 o'clock, not 8 o'clock. 6 o'clock.
0: 6 o'clock?
2: Yes. So it'll follow neatly on from the end of the coverage from Paul Ricard on two of those 3 days.
0: Ah, right, yes, got you. That's why it's 6 o'clock. Got you.
2: Yes.
0: Okay, I better get us in the right time then.
2: We've talked about drivers coming in for test day. We've got a driver coming in for the race this week, and this is in the number 2 Chevrolet Corvette.
0: Ah, yes. Now, this was quite a late change, wasn't it? And I've got to remember who this is. Lorcan Hanafin,
2: yes.
0: who's coming in
2: to
0: join
2: Prince Jeffrey. Prince and Ben Green. Replaces Afik Ikwani Azeed. I'm not sure why.
0: No, there's been no reason given, Tim. And I won't speculate.
2: Yazid has also been taken out of the team for the Spa 24 Hours and Suzuka 1,000 Kilometres.
0: Can I just ask one question that I'm already being asked on That's About Your Tainment? Mm-hmm. I take it the Le Mans coverage at the weekend on Sunday is on RS1, is it?
2: It is.
0: And on 91.2 FM if you're going to the track, by the way, as well. Okay, fine. That's what I was going to ask. And that is where you'll have me and Johnny rambling on about the entry lists as well on Thursday, Friday, Saturday.
2: Yes.
0: On RS1. Okay. That's fine. I'd just like to know. I'd like to know, you know, where my voice is going when I'm sitting talking.
2: Yes. The preview shows, the preview shows will also be on RS3.
0: Okay.
2: But RS3 will be staying at Paul Ricard for Sunday while RS1 heads to Le Mans.
0: And RS2, of course, will be at Mid-Ohio.
2: Yeah, we've had some livery reveals this
0: week.
2: Yeah. Should we start with the Genesis?
0: Magma.
2: Doesn't look very different from
1: Magma.
0: Oh, it does. It's completely different.
2: It's the same colour.
0: It reflects the underlying heat and excitement of the country, apparently.
2: Does it?
0: And it is much more. it's much more like the what was it? The debut car, the concept car.
2: It is like the launch car.
0: Yeah, the launch. Thank you. It's not just plain orange. It's lava orange, hence the magma, name on the car. And it's, you're not going to, put it this way, you're not going to lose it in the car park or the pit lane.
1: Well, it shouldn't be in the car park, so I hopefully won't lose it.
0: No,
1: there.
0: Indeed. Another.
2: Hopefully it won't be in the pit lane for a huge amount of time.
0: No, absolutely. We've got a special Genesis.
1: Hopefully it will, because I've got to look at it.
0: We've got a special Genesis guest in our Le Mans Week program, which I'm not telling you about at the moment, because it's an exclusive.
1: Sorry, I just went to look at the pictures of the car. So I put in Genesis Magma. Mm-hmm. It's given us Genesis Magma Racing. It's got a very nice AI-generated video of the two cars racing. Underneath it, it says, concept car show not for sale across the UK, Northern Ireland, or the EU.
0: They have to do that. They have to do that.
1: Obviously, not. It's a racing car.
0: I know. They have to do that now. We've got a special Genesis inside-type program with one of the principals of Genesis. I'm not saying who it is yet because it's exclusive to us. They've not talked to anybody else, and it is a pre-record, but it's really going to be worth listening to. I was very excited that we got this person, and I'm even more excited after we put it together, and you'll hear that during race week of Le Mans.
2: What's your favourite orange racing car, Nick?
0: Ooh.
1: No, that's a very good question.
0: Oh, I know. Oof. I know what mine is.
1: Probably the McLaren Can-Am.
2: Sure.
0: M8? The M8? Was that the M8?
1: M8 7, yeah.
0: I'm going to say the history-making orange winner of GT2 in 2006, Radio Show Limiter's first year. What was that, Nick?
1: I don't know. I wasn't there in 2006, 2007, my
0: it
1: first
0: still
1: year.
0: Happened. You
1: were like your chicken pox. Never happened, mate.
0: Tim, without looking up, do you know?
2: I don't know.
1: Was it Dutch?
0: It wasn't Dutch. It was the first time a non-Porsche had even got on the podium in the GT2 category, and it only went and won. And it was a bit of a soap opera.
2: The one with, what's his name driving it?
0: What's his name? Yes, exactly.
2: The guy who...
1: Oh, he's great, he is. He's not as good as the Benjamin Flip, though.
2: He won the SRO Championship. 2 or 3 years in a row, didn't he?
0: Did he?
2: Well, if it is who I'm thinking,
1: possibly.
2: It is, yes.
0: It was from Yorkshire.
1: Oh, it was a Ginetta, was it?
0: It wasn't. But it was, you're right, on the right part, it was an LNT Panos Roadster. Richard Dean, Lawrence Tomlinson, among the driving talent. Front engine GT car, beat the Porsches, stood on the top step of the podium in 2006.
2: That's not who I was thinking of.
0: No, I know that. I realise that. Anyway, what else do you want to talk about?
2: You're not, neither of you nominating the
1: Eurobrani
2: R189 or Spyker.
1: No, or the Spyker, no.
2: Yeah. I'm just trying to think who...
0: Johnny Palmer would nominate every orange car because he's a Blackpool supporter.
2: Absolutely. Yes.
1: I'm not nominating the Outspan Minis either.
2: Ooh, what a car that was.
0: Moving on.
2: BMW livery revealed.
0: Jägermeister Porsche.
2: Yeah,
1: oh, that's
2: that
1: a good
2: was a
1: one.
2: Good car.
1: No, that is good. Simon I had a Jägermeister BMW on my Matchbox power slot track.
0: Oh,
1: when I was about 12.
0: 635. That was a lovely car.
1: All wings and everything. Yeah.
0: Yeah, yeah. All Batmobile. Simon Hoff has posted the Jägermeister Porsche Le Mans car, the short tail version. Actually, he's put on there, which is very. I always liked the short tail version. I thought it was better proportioned. Carry on.
2: BMW.
0: Oh, by the way, just before you go, that Jesse Young's just reminded me, and I must remember to talk about this in the previews. Another interesting driver change is that Harry King and Jonas Reed, Jonas's brother, has been kicked out for Kaku Alta, so he won't be doing the Fuji 24 hours this weekend. Thank you, Jesse, for reminding me of this. Because he's got to go at the test day. But Kaku Ota, there's an awful lot of factory-blessed drivers in LMP2 and in some GT cars as well. But Kaku Ota, who I think is about 25 or 26, he is the favoured son of Honda. And I'll we'll talk about that more when we get to the preview programs. But thank you very much, Jesse, for reminding me, because that's sort of come out of left field, and he's been, as I say, he's been taken out of the Fuji 24 hours because he's going to have to go and do the test day instead to get his laps in. So very good. Sorry, BMW. Yes, go ahead.
2: Yes, let's talk about BMW liveries. Should we start with the 32?
0: Is that Tony McIntosh's car?
2: That's the
0: Tony McIntosh is having eight different liveries this
2: yes.
0: year, and
2: that's the 69,
0: he's had a Tic Tac. Right, okay, sorry. Then I don't know. I don't know what the other one is.
2: So this one is artwork inspired by Paradigm, which is Darren Leung's company.
0: Right. So
2: the,
0: that's...
2: Augusto right. Farfus and Sean Gillil sharing this yeah. car with him. It has some elements of the car's normal livery with some new shades representing what is still to come.
0: Mm.
2: Darren Leung said, "We are not ultimately concerned with staying where we are. It's all about where we want to be. It's thriving."
0: Mm.
2: Tony McIntosh, yes. That car is equally colourful.
0: Yeah.
2: Red, blue, green, black.
0: This is celebrating the partnership between BMW and McLaren, and the McLaren cars of the mid-90s.
2: Yes.
0: With the BMW V12 engine. And we'll have much more about all of that in the preview programmes.
2: Ooh.
0: Mm. And, of course, in our live coverage at the weekend. Shall we talk about, rather than sort of getting into preview territory, shall we talk about...
2: Well, I've got one more car I want to talk about.
0: Go on,
2: that isn't going to be mentioned in your previews.
0: Okay.
2: And that is... not the Toyota TR010, but the TRLH2.
0: This is the hydrogen car. There's a hydrogen village at Le Mans this year.
2: Yes.
0: A whole load of hydrogen-powered vehicle. There was a Toyota hydrogen bus doing track laps at Spa, which is very interesting concept, actually. That is really interesting.
2: We've had hydrogen buses in the UK for decades.
0: Yeah,
2: but when I was a student, there were hydrogen-powered buses in Southampton. That was 30-something years ago.
0: Yes, but this is a fuel cell hydrogen bus, not just something using hydrogen instead of petrol. So, and they've managed to get a lot more efficiency out of it, which is really interesting. Some good British companies, including a spin-off from Newcastle University, actually, who are doing a really good hydrogen program at the moment. They just need a bit more... funding, I think. Mickey D has got the BMW touring car, the best orange racing car with the that was the Jägermeister with the green and orange. That was a great car. That was all flared arches and ridiculous wings and all of that. Your best orange racing car, anytime you want. Carry on.
2: Let's cross the channel and talk about Mid-Ohio, where we have another driver change.
0: Across the Atlantic?
2: Yes.
0: You said channel.
2: We cross the channel first.
0: If we
2: were in France.
0: I see what you mean.
2: Come
0: yes,
2: to
0: I
2: back
0: see,
2: to the
0: yes.
2: UK before.
0: Right.
2: Ray Mason is out of the number 60 Ford Mustang and is replaced by Mike Skeen for the rest of the season, starting this weekend.
0: Seasoned campaigner, I think you have to say about Mike.
2: Mm-hmm.
0: It is the four-hour race this weekend, by the way, we should say, for Pilot Challenge.
2: Skeen was in the car at Daytona, wasn't he?
0: Yeah, which was the other four-hour race. Pilot Challenge is the featured race. There is no WeatherTech this weekend. That was last weekend, and we'll talk about that in a sec, because we've got to do our... endurance teamwork and speed, CrowdStrike Endurance Teamwork and Speed Award from that. And we've also got Mustang Challenge going back to where it started.
2: Them.
0: Yeah, very nice. And Mazda
2: 16
0: MX-5.
2: 16 of which are on the entry list, apparently, and one which
0: isn't.
2: He's going to be there, but isn't on the official entry list yet, and that's number 9 Pedy Motorsports car of Chris Clark.
0: Ah, okay. Jim Farley, CEO of Ford, is racing, I think, for his 5th or 6th time in Mustang Challenge. He really likes it. He's a decent peddler, and has made a huge difference at the head of Ford. Just having a chat, actually, to a couple of people who have been high up in various parts of automotive organisations, manufacturer organisations, recently, and just seeing how much difference Ford is now as a company, particularly as to how it views motorsport, because of Jim Farley's influence as the man that sits at the big desk in Detroit. And fair play to him. Ford getting back to something like their best in terms of looking at their history. A couple of really interesting programs in Le Mans Week with Ford's official archivist and historian. We'll be looking back to 1966, and that famous Ford victory, and discussing whether that was actually the first American manufacturer or not. I'd probably say it was 1967 rather than 1966, because that was a British car. And also going all the way back to the foundation of Ford in 1901. And what you may or may not know is that started with a motor race. So couple of decent little programs there. Ted, who I had on, who's there, the archivist, is brilliant. Absolutely brilliant. And we're going to get him in at Le Mans as well. We've done a couple of pre-recorded programs, but we're going to get him to come down. He's going to have a great display of artifacts at Le Mans if you're going down there. And what else have you got from the weekend, Tim, looking ahead?
2: Well, let's talk about the weekend just gone and the Counter-Strike Endurance Teamwork and Speed Award.
0: For the streets of Detroit, I want to talk about this. This is another street circuit that might be past its sell-by date, much like Monaco is, despite what Nick says.
2: I don't think Nick's going to disagree with you on Detroit, though.
0: Really?
2: In fact, after the weekend, I don't think you'll find very many people who'll disagree with you about Detroit. Mm.
0: They've tidied it up. There's no doubt. They've tidied it up. They've done a lot with the sides of the track in terms of painting the concrete and putting more advertising on the concrete and sort of tidying up roundabout and the viewing areas. But it's still not Belle Isle, and I think that's the problem. The problem is that we had Belle Isle, which, even though it was not the tidiest place when they first started going there, ended up being really rather picturesque and raced very well too. And round the Renaissance Centre, which is where they run this race now, well, the old part of the old Grand Prix circuit, but nowhere near all of it, just under 1.7 miles, 9 corners. It's not the salubrious area of town. And in fact, the Renaissance Centre doesn't even hold the head office of General Motors anymore. It's pretty much an empty building now. It's still got the big GM bow tie on the top, but it's an almost empty building from what it used to be. And GM have moved their corporate headquarters up the river. They've actually got a tremendous testing facility with, I don't know how much test track and variations up there, which would be much better for the motor race. It's narrow, it's bumpy, even though they've resurfaced it and made it a little bit better. The IndyCars kind of make it work, but are no quicker in a straight line than the prototypes. The prototypes pulling in IMSA were pulling 180 miles an hour, which was right on there with, I think, the IndyCars pulling 178, 176. Did you watch it, Nick, at the weekend, any of it?
1: I watched the IndyCar.
0: It was messy, wasn't it?
1: The tracks, I mean, Belle Isle, I think, is a much nicer circuit. I think you already said that. And it's, I'm not, American street tracks, because of the way the American streets are, tend to be very hit or miss. And they aren't, and that one particularly is miss.
0: Mm. Well, Belle Isle isn't a typical street track, and it didn't race like a typical street track. No. It was actually quite quick. The other street track that I think works, and again, it's not a typical street track, is St. Pete's, because it's not just point and 90 degrees, point and 90, squirt and 90 degrees. There's a couple of fast left-right chicanes. There's the big hairpin at one end of the airstrip and that little complex through 1, 2, and 3. It's really quite nudgy, but it requires, particularly in qualifying, it requires a lot of precision and concentration. The GTDs in particular blotted their copybook at the weekend after a race that it was looking like it was going to be pretty good and we'd only had one caution. And then all kicked off in the last quarter of the race, and I think there might be one or two people. They might need to get together and have a little comfortable Barfield meeting before the next race for the IMSA WeatherTech Sports Car Championship, which will actually be still in 6 hours of the Glen, which is another place where sometimes it can get a bit leery. And the first part of that track, as you go up through the S's, down through turns 1 and 2, and then up over the top of the Brout, that's like a straight track. And the driving standards, I think, left a little bit to be desired at the weekend. But congratulations to those that won. It was a bow tie in both that won, because it was Cadillac number 31 Whelan won, and Antonio Garcia won in the GTD Pro category. And it's an honourable mention in the CrowdStrike Endurance Teamwork and Speed Award to one of those two. And it was very, very close indeed. Acura, by the way, have dominated in recent years. The Endurance and Speed, Teamwork and Speed Award, however, goes to the number 3 Corvette Racing by Pratt Miller Motorsports. And Pratt Miller are right up the road from there. It was a very tight decision between that and the overall winner, the Whelan Cadillac. So well done to those two teams. And someone's getting a nice trophy as well. Do you want to do IndyCar whilst we're there, or are you going to save that till hour two, Tim?
2: I mean, we could probably squeeze it into 2 minutes and 8 seconds because very little
1: Alex
2: happened.
1: Alex Palou,
2: who got pole position twice at Indianapolis and didn't convert it into win, got a win here. That was nice.
1: Yeah, it was slightly taken in the first couple of laps when Will Power got ahead and then didn't work out in the pit stops, and then came up with a tyre race, and then it became a bit chaotic at the end, and Mick Schumacher blew the chance of a good result, and there we are, that's the whole thing.
0: Yeah, Mick Schumacher really had a decent weekend before that. Joseph Newgarden and Alexander Rossi, the two stars for me, both driving injured. Rossi with carbon fibre, a bit of strapping over his right foot with an injury there. And on his left foot, Joseph Newgarden was hobbling around on a crutch and a sort of a walking boot before he got in the car. Newgarden got a decent finish, actually, just by keeping out of trouble. And there was a bit of argy and bargy between Will Power and, was it Scott McLaughlin?
2: Yes.
0: Who ran him into the wall because he didn't know he was there. It was just untidy. I don't think... So, my take from that race is for IMSA and for Detroit and for IndyCar, I don't think it does any of them any favours, Nick. The shots that we saw from the helicopter looking out over the river were lovely. And I really don't understand why they didn't do more of them. But the track, it's difficult to see the track with the river in the background because all of the buildings are there. It's not a great part of Detroit. It doesn't showcase the city. It doesn't showcase the race cars and the racing. There's got to be somewhere, if you want to race there, and I can understand why they want to race in that catchment area, there's got to be somewhere better that you can race.
1: It just looks... It looks... Can't say that word, can I, Radio? Looks very poor.
0: No.
1: And doesn't race very well.
0: No. I agree.
2: You do get to see a great shot from one of the cameras of John King books, though, which is great.
0: And they do race past the Buick Motor company was started here, Memorial as well, halfway down Franklin, or a third of the way down Franklin.
2: And it was good to Graham Rahal.
0: Yeah, he had a really good race mostly.
2: Third podium
0: until he
2: of
0: was
2: season.
0: Taken out. Yeah. He was having an even better race till he was taken out, but he fought back. What a change from last year when he couldn't have bought a win.
2: Mm.
0: I don't know what's happened.
2: Remember, win, but at least he's finishing in the top three.
0: Yeah, I thought you're right that he did well. And who else did I thought ran a good race until he got barged out by somebody? There was a couple of people who got taken out by questionable driving. But, you know, people get desperate. And there's only really one place to pass, and that's down at the end of Franklin at the hairpin at turn three. Mm-hmm. You can be a bit cheeky and try and get up the inside into the first corner. But often that doesn't really work.
2: They claimed
0: anyway,
2: there was something like 180 passes in that race, which means... Oh, according to their claim, it's the passingest street race of the year so far. IndyCar's back this weekend with the Bomarito. Yes, the Bomarito Automotive Group 500 presented by Axalta and Valvoline.
0: So does that mean we're going to have
1: an oval, isn't it?
0: Yeah.
1: Is that an oval?
2: Mm-hmm. Yeah. That's at 9 p.m. Eastern.
1: Oh, God. That's 2 in the morning
0: late.
1: For us.
2: Yes.
0: It's a night race. Is that Saturday night, though? That'll be Saturday night,
2: Sunday.
0: Though, really?
2: Yes.
0: Oh, wow.
2: Yes.
0: I won't be watching that live, then. So does that mean we've got... The answer is not Scott Dixon in hour two?
2: We might do, if we've got time.
1: He hasn't done it. He's not done it.
0: Right, it's after 9 o'clock.
2: It is.
0: Let's head into the second hour.
3: Oh, sorry, you... Caught me off guard there. It's Midweek Motorsport, and here's what's coming up.
0: Well, possibly a quiz show in hour two, with the answer is not Scott Dixon, or maybe a pointless. Not sure. Depends how Tim decides to go. We've got a bumper edition of the rally report with PMAC coming back to join us. We'll be telling you what's going on in historic racing news, which follows us tonight as well. Oh, and the jingle just ran out without me expecting it to.
2: No, I accidentally clicked next and started playing Peter Mackay's theme music, which we're not ready.
0: Well,
2: Mackay yet.
0: He's not on the line yet.
2: We do not have Peter Mackay yet. So
0: no, stand
2: I'll
0: by.
2: I'll go back to this one. There you go.
0: Okay, thank you very much. I've got somebody on the line, and he's making his debut in the Wheeler Mazda MX-5 Cup this weekend. He comes up next.
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0: Coming up this weekend, we are back with IMSA action from Mid-Ohio Sports Car Course. It's the 4-hour Michelin Pilot Challenge, and we're also going to welcome back, after a rather long absence actually, the Wheeler Mazda MX-5 Cup presented by Michelin Tyres. And, well, we've got one of the drivers with us, and it's a baptism of fire, because making his debut in the championship this weekend is Britain's Luke Pullen. Welcome to Midweek Motorsport, Luke, and you're going to have to tell us how's it been the last week or so doing a bit of testing in the US.
4: Well, thank you very much for having me, John. It's been a bit of a whirlwind few days, to be honest. Me and my dad flew in, one night's sleep. Next morning, we were at the track at Mid-Ohio. So met with the team for the first time, dialed in the car a bit, and just tried to pump in as many laps as we could. So touch wood, we seem to be in a nice spot. But yeah, it's... like you say, it feels like a bit of a baptism of fire.
0: You've done some Mazda racing in the UK, going back 3 or 4 years, actually. Did a full season a couple of seasons ago, got third in the championship. What was the motivation then to move off? Because I know you did some SCCA Miata racing, MX-5 racing, last year. What was the motivation to go to the States?
4: No, it was kind of something that we always wanted to aim for. We, a couple years back, one of my teammates got invited, to when it was like the start of Global MX5 Cup, when they brought people from all internationally to come, I think it was to Laguna Seca. And we always asked him, oh, what was that like? And then we just thought, well, why has no one really been invited back from the UK or anything? And we just started there. So about 3-4 years ago, we got in contact, with Josh at Mazda Motorsports USA. And just sort of said, what can we do to kind of have a shot at this? And they got back and said, to be honest, we want to see if you're any good out here in our championship, which is, fair enough. So, we spent a lot, well, all of our budget last year, flying back and forth, doing some spec MX5 races, with the SCCA, getting to grips, and luckily went fast enough for an invite to the shootout, didn't quite make it. And then we were like, well, look, We'll pull again all of our budget, and with a little help from Mazda themselves, which has been amazing, try and just at least get one round in, have a see what it's all about.
0: How has it been then to effectively convert the experience that you've had in far more spec type of cars? And when we're talking about spec, we don't just mean that all the cars are the same. They're much more of a road going car with some racing attributes, whereas the global MX5 Cup car, the Cup car that you'll be racing at the weekend, those are taken apart and rebuilt by Fliss Performance in Florida, just down the road from Daytona. They are rebuilt into proper race cars. So have you been able to feel the difference, and how's that conversion been?
4: Yeah, well, first of all, I felt very fancy, you know, I'm very used, especially for the UK series. You know, we were running road tyres, so I'm still kind of new to slicks. And most of our cars were held together by cable tyres and hope, whereas, you know, with the testing we've done in the run-up to this, it's been really eye-opening, the amount of detail, you know, stringing the car after every session, you know, and where all the margins are. And when you drive it, I mean, like you say, now they've got the sequential box. You know, you feel like a proper pro, which I suppose if you're racing on IMSA, I suppose you are. So it's, I just feel really excited. And when you drive it, the whole thing just feels mechanically tight, not tight as in understeer, but as in everything feels like it was built to go racing, like you say.
0: The circuit itself, Mid Ohio, had you raced there before in the Spec Championship?
4: So last year was, I think it was the fourth round we did in SMX, which was our final round. And, we rocked up and I immediately fell in love with the track. You know, it's kind of got a little bit of that Alton Park UK feeling to it.
0: Very much, you know,
4: and I've always enjoyed that. So yeah, the elevation change is so much fun. And we did so well there last year. We managed to get, two podiums, and chopped through the field, you know, on our way to get them. And it was kind of when Mazda kind of approached and wanted to help out, they said, do you have a track in mind that you'd like to aim for? And I was like, well, I said Daytona, and then my dad went, no, we're not doing that. So I was like, well, we'll do Mid-Ohio then, please. And here we are.
0: Luke, is this going to be your only outing?
4: Hopefully not. You know, having already driven the car now with a bit of testing, it's going to be hard to say goodbye after one round. So, you know, we're going to do everything we can to get any sponsorship to kind of push for more. I've been joking around because obviously, you know, we're fighting for real cash money in these races. You know, we saw some familiar faces at testing. They were like, it's good to see you. What are you planning on doing? I said, well, look, you know, we're going to come away with 12 grand. So we'll just put it towards the next one.
0: That'd be good, wouldn't it?
4: Which is, it would be very nice. Very much wishful thinking. But yeah, no, jokes aside, if we can drum up some interest, it will be our first time racing on this package. You know, if we can do a big social media push, get any help we can. Yeah, hopefully it's not one and done because I'm already in love with it.
0: Shane and I always joke about real cash money, but there's $1.2 million at the end of the season, 250 grand of which is for the championship. Now, obviously, you're not going to be contesting for that, but every weekend, the top 10 are taking checks home. Even if that's only a grand or a couple of grand, you don't get that in other championships, do you?
4: No, you know, it's a very much a new concept to me from the UK club level racing we've done. So I'm like, you know, at the very least, we're looking at it going, well, you know, if we place here, that will cover our flights if we do that. So, you know, it's all that extra bit of motivation. But yeah, it's the whole thing's eye opening, you know, racing at this level. I've not even actually raced at it yet, and it's already like, oh wow, I've got stuff to fight for here.
0: Right. So you were doing the BRSCC, Mazda yes. MX5 championship. You did some Mazda endurance. You came third in the 2024 championship, which was the Gaz Shocks championship. Do you own your own car in that, or are you renting a car in that?
4: Yes. So for the UK stuff, when we started, we rented a car for a team called AB Motorsport, and yep. they were just incredible. And then like 2 years in, we were like, oh man, we need to try and win this thing. So we're like, we may as well get our own car and stick at it.

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1: So those of you listening now, you thinking, I'm thinking about a nice little Mazda MX-5 to run around in for the summer, and I might be able to spend 10 or 12 grand and get a good one, and maybe a Mark 1 or a Mark 2, NA or an MB. But you could buy a fully prepped NA Mark 1 Mazda to go racing and get your race license, and off you go for 10 grand. That seems like reasonable value to me. So the question is, what do you see about Whelan Mazda MX-5 Cup that has made you and the family think to yourselves, yeah, this is something that we've got to have a pop at?
0: First and foremost, it's just the racing in all sort of Mazdas and most single make races, it's just incredible. And to kind of have it on a big stage, it's like, you know, you look at it and go, man, that's where I want to be. You know, again, it's like that whole destination championship. I know a lot you can use it as a progression, but you know, when it's at the pro level, it's like, we want to get there. And over in the UK, we couldn't really see a lot of pathways, you know, for our budget to actually try and climb that motorsport ladder. You know, we sat in the Mark 1 championship with the Barra CC for a few years, got good. And we were like, well, you know, what now? We can keep doing this and spending like a season's budget. Or we could go, well, look, maybe we can only do two or three races out in America in, you know, like spec MX-5. But it might give us a chance at the shootout, and that might give us a chance to get on the ladder, you know. And it's just one of those things where we just thought, let's just try and do it a bit differently. No one else was really trying it from the UK, and we just thought, I don't know, I reckon we're good enough, and if we're not, we still have an adventure, so send it, right?
1: Have you watched it on the TV, and was that part of the decision-making process that made you think, hang on a minute, I'm driving one of these or something similar, and I'm looking at this thing going, oh my God, this is incredible.
0: Yeah, exactly. And I think that's the case, isn't it? So many people from all around the world watch it, and it's something that we watched for years. And then obviously this current season, a lot of the guys in it are guys that I raced against in SMX last year. So it's kind of like, you feel like you've got skin in the game now, like mates to root for and so on. Mm. So yeah, it's like, I want my spot on there, really.
1: And what goal are you setting yourself? Is it realistic to think you might get into the top 10 and take some dollars?
0: Yeah, I think so. You've got to back yourself. You know, whenever I get in the car for a race, my dad asks me, like, what's the plan? And I say, go fast, have fun, which I think is a good thing to sort of go by. But you know, we've flown a long way. We've put a lot into this. I think we're with Hendrix, who are a great group of guys. The car seems really, really good. So I'm just shooting for as high up as I can go, really. Like, I think top 10's something we can absolutely do. How high up in the top 10 kind of, we'll see.
1: What's been the biggest challenge for you? Technically, have you had to change your driving style at all?
0: We were used to running on a road tread compound in the UK. So you really had to be quite aggressive and flick the car into the corners. Moving to slicks was a big shift because, you know, I was always told slow your hands down, kind of trust the car has the grip in it. And with that kind of change as well, I'm driving on the left side of the car. So that takes a little bit of getting used to road position wise. I started off turning in very early for all the rights.
1: Changing gear with your right hand.
0: I know. Thank God we've got the sequential now. I don't have to worry about the second to third. I don't want to think about it.
1: We wish you the best. Well done for pushing the boat out. And we hope you go well at the weekend. And let's hope we're talking about the name of Luke Pullen this weekend and in the future. Luke, thanks for joining us here on Midweek Motorsport.
0: My pleasure. Thanks so much for having me, John.
1: Tim Gray up in London. Luke Pullen, a British driver, giving it a go over there. Where would you like to take us next in the wide world of motorsport?
2: I'm going to tell you about what's coming up after we finish tonight here on RS1. And that is the June edition of the Historic Racing News radio show. Remember that June we get extra HRNs because they'll be doing a Le Mans special next week as well. But this week, Paul Tarsi is talking to Ross Brawn about his life in Formula One from his earliest days with Williams, then working with Michael Schumacher and Jenson Button, where he won the World Championship as a team owner. Derek Daly will be joining the team to talk about life on both sides of the Atlantic and the difficult time he spent as teammate to Keke Rosberg. And Nick Padmore will be telling us about his up and, or telling them,

podcast about his down Monaco Historique weekend. That's yes, all in the Historic Racing News radio show, which follows us at 10 p.m. with Paul Tarsi, Paul Jurd and Jim Rolder on the panel this week. So that's that. Let us, I played a little bit of this music accidentally earlier, but now I'm going to play it for real because we are joined by Peter Mackay. It's time for Rally Report.

Welcome to a bumper edition of Midweek Motorsport Rally Report with me, Peter Mackay. A double header this week to recap the events of the European Rally Championship event in Scandinavia and the World Rally Championship event in Japan, where I was very, very lucky to travel to both of those events and report at the stop line live for Rally TV and the World feed. So much to talk about, so let's dive in. Royal Rally of Scandinavia is an event that's been on the European Rally Championship calendar since 2023. And the best way I could describe this event is that it's a gravel Grand Prix. You have much more rough and much more tactical, more survival rallies on gravel in certain places like the Acropolis in Kenya. And in the European Championship, the old Rally Hungary was very, very challenging. Sardinia would be another one where raw pace is important, but actually getting the car clean all the way through the rally is equally as important. Whereas at the Royal Rally of Scandinavia, beautifully kept gravel roads through the forests in Sweden, just outside the town of Karlstad. Now, if the town name sounds familiar, you'd be right, because Karlstad used to be the host for WRC Sweden, but in recent years, the way that the climate has changed over the last few years, they've struggled to get the snow at the time of year when Rally Sweden is held, so they've had to go further north to guarantee that they'll have the conditions that they expect. But the roads themselves are used in various national events, but also for the Royal Rally of Scandinavia, which of course is held in summer and therefore on lovely, pure, clean gravel. But the routes are the same as WRC Sweden in the past. And the European Rally Championship really is in a golden age right now, because I have never seen it, both in my time working in the championship, but also in the past, have such a high standard of competition. The top level of competition in the European Rally Championship uses the Rally 2 specification car, so Skoda Fabias, Toyota Yarises, Volkswagen Polos, there's a few of them still around, Ford Fiestas, etc. Around 300 horsepower, four-wheel drive, and around 300,000 euros, depending on the model that you go for. And if you're a sports car fan, imagine GT3. That's kind of where the Rally 2 is at. A brilliant package and great competition. And in the European Rally Championship, we see the mixture of the championship regulars and local heroes. But nowadays, we're seeing this third element of drivers coming in who are either current WRC or WRC2 drivers or drivers that are trying to rekindle their career in the World Championship. And they see the European Championship as a way of proving that, because the level has become so high with so many good drivers coming in that if you win a European Championship event, it's a real stamp of authority on your pace. Now, from 30 entries in the Rally 2 category for Royal Rally of Scandinavia, 10 of those entries had won national championships before, and many of them several times. But there's also ex-World Rally Championship guys, current WRC2 guys, ERC regulars, and current WRC stars in the case of Martin Sesks. And then you throw in the local hotshots as well. But the story that emerged from the Royal Rally of Scandinavia was the arrival of a young Estonian called Jasper Vahar, a driver that really only really known in the very nuances and the very niche areas of rally fandom. He's been in the European Championship for a little while, but in the junior category, and to be very honest, hadn't really shown the pace that he was about to show in a Rally 2 car with the Toyota GR World Rally Team Junior program. And when he was announced as the selected driver for that program, I have to be honest, I was surprised, given the fact that he hadn't shown the results in the front-wheel drive junior categories. But there are some of these drivers who just show much, much better in a four-wheel drive car. It's his first season in the four-wheel drive Rally 2 car, and wow, oh, wow, did he
announce his arrival on the scene. In the European Rally Championship, the road position, unlike in the World Rally Championship, is set by a qualifying stage. So in the World Rally Championship, it goes in championship order. So the championship leader has to open the road and sweep loose gravel away. In the European Championship, the qualifying stage sets the road order. So if you have a good qualifying stage, you get a great road position. So Jasper Vahar, quickest in free practice on the same stage, and then bang, qualifying, wins the qualifying stage and bags him the dream road position. 22nd on the road, so 21 cars ahead of him, sweeping one after the other, creating a nice grippy line. And alternatively, those who didn't have a good qualifying stage, their rally was really ruined on the spot. Defending champion of the ERC Royal Rally of Scandinavia, Ivan Brynildsen, he unfortunately made two little errors in the qualifying stage, and that put him very far up the road on day one and really compromised any chance of defending his crown. But was this a fluke for Jasper Vahar? Would he be able to follow up this qualifying performance when the rally got going for real? And the short answer was yes, absolutely. Straight away, by Saturday lunchtime on the first day, he was leading Teemu Suninen, former Works WRC driver, by 10.7 seconds, and the impressive Finnish driver, Mikko Häkkilä, by 14.5 seconds. Very far ahead of current WRC driver Martin Sesks and many, many others as well. Jasper Vahar proving that he has got the pace. But Saturday at Royal Rally of Scandinavia wasn't just about the outright stage times. Of course, that's the most important part. But WRC fans of old will remember the old Collins Crest, named after the late, great Colin McRae, my boyhood hero. And he was known for jumping in the snow in Sweden higher and longer than any driver whoever came before him, and the Collins Crest was named after him. Now, that stage is still used in the ERC Royal Rally of Scandinavia, but instead of using it on snow, we have it on gravel. Now, the last couple of years, it's been Mads Osberg who's been the driver who's jumped the furthest on this Collins Crest jump, and has been rewarded from the rally sponsor Bauhaus with, the first year was a jet washer that he won for his biggest jump, and last year he won a robot lawnmower. But unfortunately this year Mads Osberg wasn't competing. He's stepping back from his position in the European Rally Championship as a driver at least, but was on site as a coach. This year, Bauhaus put up a mini digger, a little mini excavator for the drivers, for whoever could jump the furthest and entertain the fans all around Collins Crest. And it was Canadian driver Brandon Semenuk, on his ERC debut, who jumped the furthest on the first pass, 42 metres. But on the second pass, everybody just started to turn it up a notch. Defending champion and former Collins Crest record holder when it was a snow rally, Ivan Brynildsen, he jumped 43 metres and was already making plans of what he was going to do with his mini digger. But then his teammate Philip Allen jumped a metre further. So was it going to go back to Northern Ireland, the little mini digger? Well, in the end, it was young local Patrick Hallberg who blew them all away, matching Osberg's record of 47 metres. And get this, Patrick Hallberg's family business, excavators. So they will genuinely have a use for that, and I'm sure it's already being put to good use. But frivolities aside, at the end of the day, Jasper Vahar led with just one day to go by 8.8 seconds from Teemu Suninen, 14.3 from Mikko Häkkilä, and from WRC driver for M-Sport, Martin Sesks, by 17.5 seconds. Vahar was the name on everyone's lips in the bar on Saturday night in Karlstad. But on Sunday, he would have to fight off a cast of rapid drivers, not just one, but several of them. And on Sunday morning, Mikko Häkkilä, a driver who's experienced such heartbreak in the past, been leading European Rally Championship events. In Portugal, he was leading on the last stage and had a puncture. In Hungary, he was leading on the last loop and a wheel
shattered on one of the big rocks on that stage. And he really, really needs this win to keep his career going. And he turned on the heat. On Sunday morning, out of the four stages, he won three of them to close the gap down. And the gap closing, not by a knot, an awful lot, but the gap closing just put Vahar under the vise that little bit. And coming out after lunchtime service, could the young Estonian handle the pressure? Well, the pace had been remarkably impressive, but the most minute of mistakes sent Vahar off the road into a tree, and it was game over for the win. Amazingly, Vahar was able to drive the car away and make it to the stage end, and indeed, after some amazing work from the red-grey mechanics, was able to complete the rally, but the chance of the win was over. So with two stages to go, it was the two Finns, Sunninen versus Heikkilä, with Sunninen holding a gap of 2.8 seconds over Heikkilä. And on that penultimate stage, again, the most minute of mistakes from Teemu Sunninen sent him off into the trees, opening the door for Mikko Heikkilä to come through and win the rally and take his first ERC win in emotional fashion. This was one of the most competitive ERC events I've ever seen, and it sets the championship up beautifully, because if Sunninen had won that rally, he would have been long clear in the standings. Now, it's absolutely wide open going into Rally di Roma Capitale in a few weeks' time. So with ERC putting on the show, the World Rally Championship really had quite a tough act to follow the following week. And, well, if you want a good act, you go to Japan. Japan is a round that's been on the WRC calendar in this form since 2022. It's a really, really special event. To go to Japan for any purpose is a real privilege. From us who live in the, you know, in the general Western world, Japan is so different to what we're used to, and in the best possible way. I adore the country. I adore the people, their way of life, the food, the cars. Oh my God, the cars. But I'd only really spent time in the cities. Toyota City was where the service park was based, but all the stages were up in the mountains. And wow, what a location to go to. Round 7 of the World Rally Championship, halfway of the 14-round season, but the final tarmac round of the year. Now, already we'd had three tarmac rallies. Monte Carlo, which this year wasn't a full tarmac rally, it was quite a lot of snow and ice, that was won by Oliver Solberg. Croatia became a little bit of a lottery with punctures, with a lot of loose gravel on the road. That was won by Takemoto Katsuta after Thierry Neuville crashed on the final stage. And then in Rally Islas Canarias, which was the most pure exam of tarmac pace, very smooth roads, very high grip, Toyota absolutely pulverised the competition, with Sébastien Ogier leading a Toyota 1-2-3-4. So, what would Rally Japan bring? Well, Rally Japan has traditionally been held in the autumn, so to be held in the kind of early summer, there was question marks over how that would affect the order. In the end, it worked out in a fairly similar way. Higher temperatures, of course, but the character of the roads, very, very similar to what we saw in October. Based in Toyota City, the home of Toyota, who are the most dominant force in world rallying, and the passion from Mr. Toyota himself is palpable and is so clear to see, and clearly drives that whole team forward. But the whole area just came out, not just for the Toyota team, but for all the other crews, and to be honest, the whole WRC service park as a whole. I've never seen a warm reception quite like it. It was truly, truly heartwarming. But on day one, it was down to business. And with Elvin Evans, the championship leader, starting on the front of the road, he had a job to do, to put himself in position to go into the gravel events in the summer in a strong position. The first stage of the day, Asuki, was brand new to everybody and was won on both passes by Oliver Solberg. But the key stage was Isagami's tunnel. Every year at Rally Japan, the photos, all that just dominate social media, are always from Isagami's tunnel. This big, long, narrow tunnel
through in a very densely wooded area. I got the chance actually to drive through the stage, and it's one of the most difficult tarmac stages I've ever seen. The tunnel is cool, sure, but that you missed the point with the Sagami's tunnel. It's so, so difficult, particularly when you throw in the fact that it rained overnight, so the patchiness of the road and the grip levels changing all the time really put the drivers through their paces. But this was the stage where Elvin Evans got his grip on Rally Japan for 2026. And in the very first pass of that stage, stage two of the rally, Elvin Evans cleaned everyone out of the way. 7.5 quicker than Solberg, 16 quicker than Ogier, and 22 quicker than Neuville. That is how dominant he was through that stage. And with a similar performance in the second pass, he led the way after day one by 15.7 from Solberg, 17 from Ogier, 41 from Sami Pyöri in fourth, 58 from Thierry Neuville in the leading Hyundai, and over a minute from Takemoto Katsuta, who had a disastrous day on the stages. No real issues per se, just really, really struggled throughout the day. But day two, it was a chance to wipe the slate clean, and six stages and two super specials to finish off the day. And all morning, Oliver Solberg managed to trim the gap piece by piece and managed to get the gap down to 10.6 seconds to Elvin Evans, meaning that it was game on in the afternoon. Sebastian Ogier struggling on the hard Hankook tyre and dropping to over 20 seconds behind Evans. So in the afternoon, it was down to Solberg to see if he could catch Elvin Evans, or indeed to manage the pace and try and get some points on the board. He chose the former and, unfortunately, on the first stage after lunch, went off the road. And his chance of a Rally Japan win, or indeed big points at all, was gone. Meanwhile, Elvin Evans steadied the ship all afternoon to lead into the final day by 17.8 seconds from Sebastian Ogier, 44.4 from the ever-consistent Sami Pyöri, and a minute and 11 seconds from Takemoto Katsuta, who had a much better day on Saturday. The first of the Hyundais, Adrian Formo, over 2 minutes behind. That is the level of domination that Toyota have enjoyed recently, particularly on a tarmac surface. So the final day, Elvin Evans looked to be in a good position to win the rally. But, of course, in the World Rally Championship, you have the Super Sunday points, which are handed out for the best drivers on Sunday alone, and the Wolf Power Stage, which hands out points for the final stage of the rally. Oliver Solberg restarted first on the road, knowing that the best he could get out of his weekend was to score maximum points in Super Sunday and from the Wolf Power Stage. And that is exactly what he did, with some really impressive stage time. But Elvin Evans, the now highly experienced WRC driver, still seeking that first world title, he drove like a world champion on Sunday, managing the gap beautifully to become the most successful driver in the history of this wonderful event. His third Rally Japan win, and he leads by 20 points in the world standings ahead of Takemoto Katsuta. Sebastian Ogier did not have his best weekend by his own admission, really struggled to make the tyre work for him, and yet he was still second place. Imagine having a terrible weekend and finishing second. That's what you're up against with someone like Sebastian Ogier. And Sami Pyöri, a fifth podium from seven rallies. Again, double rubber stamping why Toyota Gazoo Racing World Rally Team have trusted that young Finn. And he's just delivering in spades. I'm sure his first win is not far round the corner, because it wasn't just a, you know, watching other people fall off the road. He won several stages to earn that podium. It was quite remarkable. But what was even more remarkable was actually the support category, WRC2, using the same cars that we see in the European Championship at the top level. WRC2, all weekend long, we saw a head-to-head battle between the Lancia of Nikolai Gryzin and the Toyota of Alejandro Cachon. Two very different characters, but two superb drivers, both in their element on tarmac. And they both
kept switching the lead back and forth and back and forth all weekend long. In the end, it came down to a last-stage shootout, with Gryzen coming out on top to get Lancia's first ever win in the WRC in Japan. So, so cool to see. It's a great time to be a rally fan, and the summer is only just getting started. And we'll have all of the coverage for it here on the Midweek Motorsport Rally Report.

0: Hello.
1: Hello. There's a film.
0: Yeah.
1: Which is premiering on Friday.
0: Yeah.
1: On Prime Video.
0: This weekend?
1: This
0: Friday,
1: weekend.
0: Or last...
1: This Friday.
0: All right.
1: Yeah. You can see the premiere on Prime Video. And this is called Race the Base.
0: Race the Base?
1: Yes.
0: Okay.
1: It features people like Connor Zilich.
0: Really?
1: Yes. Chase Briscoe, Ryan Blaney, and Chris Bell.
0: Is that on Prime Video in the UK though? Because
1: worldwide,
0: the last few things we've had from the States haven't come over. Like that whole Mazda thing that used our commentary, we never got in the UK.
1: It doesn't say it's geo-blocked, so
0: So what's it about then?
1: This is about NASCAR drivers being called to a Navy base in San Diego.
0: Right.
1: But when they arrive, they're met by a squadron of elite hotshot pilots who aren't thrilled about their runway being transformed into a racetrack. To earn the pilots' respect and ensure the event can move forward, the drivers and sailors go head-to-head in a series of intense and entertaining challenges. What follows is a cinematic...
2: Intense and entertaining.
1: High-energy and unexpectedly authentic journey as the drivers immerse themselves in Navy life. From building the track and testing equipment to trading skills, rivalries and the hard-earned camaraderie along the way, worlds collide in ways that are intense, humorous and undeniably powerful.
2: Right.
0: Well, it's an interesting concept.
1: Yes. And obviously there is NASCAR Cup Series on the San Diego Naval Base, Coronado, in 3 weeks' time, June 19th to 21st.
0: Yeah.
1: And in the US, Prime will be showing that race live.
0: Right. That all makes perfect sense.
1: Which is why they get the premiere for this documentary, which has been made by Concept 80 Films.
2: Yeah. Oh, my favourite. Of the concepts, I didn't like Concept 79 very much, but the Concept 80 was fabulous.
0: There you go. What else you got for us, Tim?
1: That's the only film I've got for you.
0: Okay, good. So at least the music.
1: That, yes.
0: Yeah. Worldwide Technology Raceway at the weekend for IndyCars, we mentioned in the first.
1: We did.
0: Do we have a answers not Scott Dixon for that?
1: We'll see.
0: Okay. So what else do you want to
2: still
0: talk
2: no.
0: about?
1: Can I say the driver I was trying to think of earlier was Michael Bartles.
0: Yeah, Michael Bartles, yeah. All right. Michael Bartles. A Maserati driver of some repute.
1: Was, yes, and that's the car I was thinking of, the one that dominated the FIA GT Championship from...
2: It wasn't orange, though.
1: It wasn't, no. It was in the Vitaphone colours.
0: Well, there was one in Vitaphone, there was one in Vodafone, and there was one in Red Bull.
1: Yeah, but the Vitaphone one was the one that won the title every year.
0: They only built 12 race cars, and we had three of them at the... At the Spa Classic, you would have been in your element as a fan of the Trident. Joe McCary has had one there. He's the Vodafone, he's the Red Bull. I think he's the Red Bull one. The story about that, of course, was that that Maserati built 25 of them to homologate them for FIA competition. And then the regulations changed by the time they'd done that, and they were 190 millimetres too long, so they had to build another 25. Mm-hmm. So there's actually 50 road cars and 12 race cars. They only ever built 62 MC12s. One of Nick's favourite racing cars.
2: Indeed.
0: Mm-hmm. Where do you want to go next, Tim?
1: That's a good question. What do we want to do?
0: We haven't done bikes yet.
1: Do some bikes, yes, okay.
0: Nick hadn't realised that Aragon World Superbike was on at the weekend. It will.
2: Yeah, but I didn't miss it, did I?
0: Well,
2: let me guess. First place in all three races was Nicola Baliga, and second place in all three races was Ike Lacona.
0: Well, pretty much, yes. And there was a bit more scrapping than usual, but it was Aragon, which I love Aragon as a circuit. In fact, the two motorcycle circuits at the weekend are two of my favourite circuits. One I've been to, one I haven't. So Baliga is now won. Has he won 21 in a row?
2: Something he has, yeah.
0: Yeah. So yes,
2: he's my tip for the championship.
0: Is he?
2: Yeah.
0: He had to work a bit harder, but he is just the class of the field. There was a bit more competition for him, with Ike Lacona, nibbling at his heels and actually got ahead of him a couple of times as well. We've had more orange race cars coming in. They tend to be all the Jägermeister cars. I'd forgotten the Alpha 155, DTM car. But Johannes hasn't. But that was a Bartels car. That Jägermeister car. So that sort of ticks two boxes there, Johannes. Now, at Mugello, for MotoGP, it was the return of Marc Marquez. He was cleared to race. Absolutely packed, steaming hot, track temperatures up over 50 Celsius on the Sunday. The sprint race was pretty good. The main race was incredible. The first half of the main race in particular, the battle for the lead was incredible. The second half, for all the race, the battle for the minors was incredible. Just extraordinary. And it was meant to be Ducati's 100th MotoGP victory, and they had centenary liveries on the bike and blah, blah, blah.
2: It's also their 100th year, of course.
0: Is that what it was? The 100th year?
2: It's their 100th year. Yes, yeah, 100 years old with Ducati. I'm quite up with Ducati and PR at the moment. I get a lot of emails from them.
0: Well, I like the livery that they ran at the weekend. Mm, yeah. However, Prillo were party poopers. And Bezzecchi was outstanding. Absolutely on another planet. Not as quick in a straight line, his Aprilia as the Ducatis, but, oh man.
2: Not as handicapped as the, KTM, but yeah, it wasn't quite as quick.
0: No, but even the KTMs had good races. There was a lot of good racing.
2: Yeah, but they were a lot slower. Yeah, I mean, it was Bezzecchi, obviously, and Martin, dominated the main race. Martin was always up there, in the sprint, which was won by Raul Fernandez, of course.
0: That was a great win again. Yeah.
2: So the net effect of the weekend was that Bezzecchi gained 2 points further ahead of Martin. Mm. I think it was a track where people thought Ducati would come back again. How much of is it that they are missing their talisman rider, and how much is it that the bike isn't quite good enough, and it's hard to tell. Marquez had a very decent comeback from quite a severe bit of injury and quite a severe bit of recovery.
0: Incredible. He was incredible.
2: It was interesting. He faded, as you would expect.
0: In the main race, yeah.
2: In the main race, but he was battling as hard as ever during the other two races. Yeah,
0: Him and Pedro Acosta, the battle between him and Pedro Acosta. And then, did you...
2: Teammates next year.
0: Not announced yet, but everybody knows.
2: Nothing's announced, because there isn't a championship next year yet, as I keep saying.
0: Oh, yes, that's right. My two riders of the weekend, Tommy Bridwell did a great job in World Superbike. Out of the British Championship. And I think probably just for his tenacity, it might have to be Marc Marquez in MotoGP.
2: Oh, yeah. I think Marquez did pretty well. I mean, interestingly, apparently, they weren't talking about it. Martin was quite a bit beaten up from his testing accident in Barcelona, but comparison to how beaten up he's been before. But Bezzecchi's like getting a reasonable lead. They still feel that, Martin has the chance to catch that gap up.
0: It's only one fall off chance. and one missed lead in.
2: Yeah,
0: that's what you've got to think of.
2: So it's a case really where the ultimate potential of Jorge Martin is higher than Marco Bezzecchi, but whether that's enough in this particular season with the
0: I'd like to see Bezzecchi win the championship. I would.
2: It's going to be interesting because if Martin does win the championship, he'll be leaving the team he's won it for again, just as he's left Ducati.
0: Yes, yeah. Exactly. New straight line speed record set at the weekend again.
2: 1 million miles an hour, wasn't it?
0: 229 miles an hour, point something.
2: I know. Got to hang on. That's got to hang on in the wind. It's about strength. Hanging on 170 is hard enough. God knows what it's like hanging on 220.
0: I can't even begin. So what's the fastest you've done on yours on a tractor?
2: 168.
0: And what's that? And have you got to be tucked right underneath at that point and everything?
2: I'm hanging on for dear life. Hanging on for dear life, really? I can tell you, literally.
0: And where was that?
2: End of the straight at Estoril.
0: Oh, what? Just over the top of the brow? On the down... Yeah, oh, no, Estoril. Estoril, yeah.
2: Estoril, because you've got that long corner, so you actually hit the straight really quick.
0: Yeah.
2: So you actually, you know...
0: Tractor, Michelle, or next, Nick?
2: It's very expensive.
0: Oh, is it?
2: It's horrendously expensive, and they then charge you separately for the garages.
0: Oh, really?
2: But yes, you can do it. There's three or four chances a year to go and do it.
0: It's a very... I mean, I know it's got that long straight, but the other thing about Mark Marquez's performance, he's lost a lot of muscle from his right arm again. They had to open him up, apparently. They couldn't do it as microsurgery, because they had to pull bits of screw and floating bone.
2: And screw out, yeah. It sounds lovely.
0: Look, yuck. But it's a physical circuit. There's a lot of left-right changes. I've driven around it in a car, but never on a motorcycle.
2: And I think I've driven around in a car with you. I think I've driven around that circuit with Joe. I think I've driven around that circuit with you.
0: The perimeter road that's just on the outside of the track.
2: They're like a rally stage.
0: It's like I was going to say. It's like a single stage rally stage. It's fantastic. That bit where you come. Yeah, the one that goes right round the circuit at Mugello, you can drive all the way around the circuit.
2: It's got some massive gradients in it.
1: Something like Via Jacques Villeneuve or something.
0: Oh, it might be. You might be right. There's a bit, Santenart is the first right-hand corner, and actually either way you do it, but if you're going in the wrong direction to race traffic, you come over the top of the brow, and there's a right-left flicked, and right in the middle of the right-left flick and the apex of the flick is a huge tree. And it's like you come over the top. Hey, oops, understeer. No. And we were on winter tyres, I seem to remember that.
2: I think many hired cars had an incident with it.
0: Yeah, I think you're probably right. One of my favourite places to go, it was packed. The Italians went bonkers for it. It was brilliant. Can I just say, after we were talking about TV coverage of various things at the weekend and last weekend, MotoGP, for me, is gold standard on how they cover the racing, how they use the graphics, how they use the insets.
2: They certainly light years ahead of what F1 was doing last week.
0: How they do the virtual advertising for stuff that's not actually there on the track. None of it moves, not like some other series. At Le Mans, I noticed they're completely on one side of the new Goodyear Bridge was all DHL. That wasn't there in real life. They had a Monster Energy sign over the top of the track that isn't there. And it's solid. It's absolutely solid. I'm very, very impressed with what they do. And the mix of onboards that move with the bike and those that are gyroscopically stabilised so that the bike moves around them. I just think it's great what they do. And actually, the totem on the left-hand side, the way they use that to put in picture, the gaps between people, all that sort of stuff, that's actually all you need to commentate. Because they've even got the graphics the same colour as the bikes. It's absolutely brilliant.
2: Given the fact it's owned by Liberty Media now, perhaps some of that would filter through.
0: Possibly. I can't remember where the next two races are.
2: It's Bürtembring this weekend.
0: Oh, it is. Oh, dear me.
2: Yes. Sublime to ridiculous.
0: Literally. And that's for MotoGP.
2: Alex
0: Marquez not back for a little while.
2: No. So you've got Aiko Lacona's replacing him.
0: Correct.
2: Rather than Bellega, which is interesting. But then Lacona's got more recent MotoGP experience, and Nicola's not going to learn an awful lot with a bike that's 150cc bigger with aero and the wrong tyres. So I think they're trying not to confuse him. He's doing all the testing for Ducati 850, of course.
0: Don't forget to stay tuned after us tonight for historic racing news. Tomorrow at 6 o'clock, it'll be the first... Johnny and I will be in the Ford Racing Global Broadcast Centre for the first of our Le Mans previews. And we'll be joined by Brian Sheehan as well with some travel tips and things to see and do at Le Mans this year, and there have been some changes, so we'll get Brian to update us.
1: Can
0: on
1: I correct myself?
0: That. Oh, yes, you may.
1: It is Misano that has a dirt track around the edge of it that is named Via Gilles Villeneuve, not Jacques Villeneuve.
2: That makes more
0: well,
2: sense.
0: That's even tighter, because I've been around that one as well, and that is bonkers tight. There's places where you can barely get a car through between the grandstand and the back of the Armco. So that is ridiculously tight, that one. And that one, again, goes all the way around. You can get all the way around.
1: Yeah,
0: that.
1: It's not called Gilles Villeneuve all the way around, just on the... What side is that? The southern side of it is Gilles Villeneuve.
0: We've got a couple of minutes left before Paul and the team. Yes. Where do you want to take us to finish?
1: Well, you know I'd like to take you to do the answer, not Scott Dixon. What I'm actually going to do is... Mm.
0: I've got it. Tim just beat the bed out of it. I've got one of our listeners was catching up on the show and going through town. I think it was yesterday. It might have been the day before. So I'll not be able to find it now. So I really apologise to who sent this in, but it made me laugh out loud. Listening to us going on, windows down, beautiful weather, pulls up at a set of traffic lights, listening to the show, and all of a sudden the Pointless theme blares out of his car and everybody looked at him as if he was a complete whatnot. And he said, I just had to go with it. So I'm very sorry about that. I'm sorry I can't remember your name either, but it made me laugh out loud. So we're going to have to give a warning, I think, before we play the Pointless thing again. Right, is this F1
1: Gareth
0: drivers
1: Howell,
0: again?
1: On the Midweek Motorsport WhatsApp group has been saying Rally Report is the best TV sports theme of all time. That's opened up a bit of a debate with lots of people suggesting some others. This week on Pointless, Switzerland.
2: Not Monaco.
0: Well, that would be a short list.
2: Well, right. There's two of them, isn't there?
1: Potentially three, but we'll come back to that in future years.
2: Well, I can think of two. Who's the third one?
1: Well, which two are you thinking of?
0: Charles Leclerc.
2: Luc Chiron and Charles Leclerc.
1: Yeah. You're counting Chiron as... Okay.
2: Was he not?
1: I mean, you've missed Olivier Beretta.
0: Beretta raced in Formula 1 as well.
1: Robert Doornbos had Dutch nationality. Had Monegasque nationality.
2: Really?
1: Even though he was half Dutch.
2: Dutch?
1: Yes. And now he's neither.
0: Is he not? Right, who's starting this week?
1: I think it's John's turn to start this week.
0: Well, I've got one that I know... this one, because I was just talking about this the other day. I didn't realise that this was going to come up. I reckon Jean-Denis Deletraz
1: started 3 Formula 1 Grand Prix and scored no points.
2: God, this is a great start for me. I'll just think of bloody Dutch. You know, I can think of some Swiss drivers, but the reason I know of them is they scored points.
0: Come on.
2: I know the score, but Mark Surer. I know Mark Surer scored.
0: Very good.
1: Surer, yes. No, well, he is Swiss, so that's good.
2: That's the key point of the issue here.
1: And the number of points he scored was 17.
0: Well, that's not bad. Okay. It's not bad. Was Andrea Chiesa Swiss?
1: Andrea Chiesa was Swiss. He entered 10 Formula 1 Grand Prix and only started 3 of them and scored 0 points.
0: Yes. Yes.
1: Nick.
0: I'm plundering the 90s at the minute.
2: This is probably bollocks. The guy who did those I'm sure I've read this somewhere. The Swiss, you know, Swiss sports cars from the 70s and 80s.
1: Yes.
2: Those really big.
0: He's gone. We've lost him.
2: No, I'm trying to think. I'm thinking. Right. Monteverdi. I'm sure he did sports cars or F1. But again, I know he was Swiss because the car is a weird thing. It was a racing driver from Switzerland who built these really hyper expensive special cars. I think they're based on, they're based off Audis or Mercs. I don't know. Just the Monteverdi High, I remember, that sort of thing.
0: Oh, that's right. That's just given me. Monteverdi?
1: Peter Monteverdi.
2: Did he race in F1 at all? I have no idea.
1: He was born in Binningen in the northern Swiss canton of Basel Landschaft.
0: Right.
1: He built the first Swiss Formula One car, as you mentioned, the Monteverdi Basel Motoren. And he made a single Formula One appearance in the 1961 season.
0: Well, and I've got
1: German Grand Prix. And he didn't score any points, so he is a pointless answer.
0: I don't think he actually started.
1: Yes, he did.
0: But that, did he?
1: Yes.
0: Okay.
1: He did two laps.
0: Oh, okay.
2: Oh, well done.
0: However, Nick has led me on to somebody.
2: Really?
0: I think might be a winner for me. Because there was in the 1990s, I'm plundering me 1990s here, there was a Monteverdi Onyx Formula One car.
1: Yes, that was the same man.
0: Right. Yes. Well, Gregor Foytek drove for him, and I think he was Swiss. I think he drove for Brabham and probably Eurobrun as well in the late 80s. And I don't think... I think he drove in Formula 1. I don't think he got very many, if any, points.
1: Wasn't Gregor Foytek the other driver involved in Johnny Herbert's crash where he injured his foot?
2: What, in F2?
1: In Formula 3000.
2: Might have been. What year was that? Was that 98 or 1987?
1: 88.
2: No, 88 or 87 or something like that.
1: Yeah.
0: Excellent.
1: Gregor Foytek then did go on to Formula 1 in 89 and 90. He entered 22 Formula 1 Grand Prix, but only qualified and started 7 of them.
2: Did he win 3?
1: He won none of them. He finished on the podium in none of them. He scored points in none of them. Gregor Foytek is a pointless answer.
0: Get in. So you gave me that, Mitch. You gave me that.
2: So I've lost.
1: No, not necessarily. Because
0: how long have we got?
1: If John on his fourth answer gets gets a bad answer.
2: I am left. The problem is the only... I can think of two more Swiss drivers who I know have scored points.
1: No. And there are so many more.
2: I can't think of anyone. Well, yes, but I haven't got. I'm not bloody Bruce Jones.
1: I mean, so this you'll is your know last some one. Of these names. No, this is his penultimate one.
0: All right, come on, we're running over time now.
2: Jeez. All right, I'm going. I obviously has scored points, Sebastian Buemi.
1: Oh yeah, Sebastian Buemi scored quite a lot of points. I'd have thought. Just
0: the one not to go for, I would reckon, would have been Regazzoni.
2: Yeah, I'm not going for that.
0: No.
1: We have for...
0: Buemi. No wins. He never had a win,
1: Had a win. 29.
2: It doesn't surprise me because he was with Toro Rosso when they were really quite poor.
1: Yes, but he did
2: also, I think he was there before the 25 point. I think he was there with the 10 points rather than 25 points. Anyway, still that's still rubbish. So someone's got 46. So that's not very good.
1: John, 46. Your final entry.
0: 46. So I've got to be fewer than 46.
1: Yeah.
2: Well, then I have to find something else.
0: Oh yeah.
2: The other one I have is also scored points.
0: I'm going to go for a sports car driver
1: okay.
0: that I think raced. He actually died in a sports car crash, if I remember rightly, in a Lola. Did he race Formula One? Silvio Moser? M-O-S-E-R?
1: Silvio Moser.
0: Well, I think that's how you spell it. Might be M-Umlaut. Moser.
1: He was a racing driver.
0: He was definitely from Switzerland. He was definitely from Switzerland.
1: He was born in Zurich, so he was Swiss.
2: You can't be more Swiss than that. Well, he born in Geneva, I suppose.
1: He did score points in Formula 1.
2: Ooh! 46 points. 47 points?
1: No. Because he only started 12 races, but he scored three points.
2: Couple of wins. Okay.
1: So.
2: Okay. Well, I should go with my only other.
1: Where is Nick going?
2: The only other Swiss driver. I'm going with the only other Swiss driver I know is not Claire Regazzoni, and that's Joe Siffert.
1: Joe Siffert. Okay.
0: Well, he won Grand Prix.
2: I know that, but I don't know any other Swiss drivers.
0: Okay.
2: I could say Brian Toblerone. Or Trevor Swiss Watch, you know, but it doesn't do me any good.
0: Trevor Tagg.
2: Brian Toblerone. Gary Alps.
0: How many did he get 68. For Josephus?
1: You would have got 0 if you'd picked Franco Farini or Loris Kessel.
2: Franco Farini. I've heard Loris Kessel.
1: Yes, you should have heard
2: Kessel Ferrari.
0: Kessel Ferrari, yes, of course. Yes.
1: Kessel, other than Foytek, and Chiesa, but behind Chiesa and Foytek, Kessel is the startingest pointless Swiss driver.
0: Oh, is he?
2: Well done.
1: Yeah. You could also have had Jean-Claude Rudaz, Albert Scherer.
2: I could have, I knew who he was.
1: Rudolf Schiller, Max de Terra, Ottorino Volontario. Heini Walter, Michael May, doesn't sound very Swiss, does he?
2: Doesn't ring a bell.
1: He wasn't born in Switzerland either, he was born in Stuttgart.
2: I reckon Bruce would just ace these.
1: I think next week at Le Mans, we need to make sure we have Bruce playing.
2: No, he's not there on Wednesday.
0: He won't get him till Friday.
1: Next time we have Bruce on Wednesday, we'll have to.
2: Yeah. We need Bruce versus. We'll have Bruce versus Marriott.
0: Oh, that's brilliant! The champion of champions.
1: I can see him off on a tangent, though.
2: Well, that's part of the joy.
0: I remember going to the launch of that car. Very good lunch. Fabulous fireworks.
2: You do know that they didn't race in Switzerland, but occasionally I used to race.
0: do you know that they've repealed that law, by the way, in Switzerland?
2: Have they? No, I didn't know that at all.
0: It was about a month ago, maybe a little bit
2: more. They've got no tracks.
0: At the moment.
2: They've got lots of money, though, so that'd be fine.
0: Right, we're running into HRN, so very quick reminder of what's going on at the weekend. It's Saturday and Sunday for the IMSA event, which the feature race is the Michelin Pilot Challenge 4 hours, but we've got Mazda Whelen MX-5 and Ford Mustang Challenge. And we've also got on Friday, Saturday and Sunday at Creventic Michelin 24-hour series, which is actually a 12-hour race at Ricard. And Mariotti and Brace Jones will be at Dijon for the race of gold, the golden race, the golden age of racing in the Peter Auto Le Mans Classic. And, of course, at Le Mans itself on Sunday, we have 6 hours of testing. And before that, we'll have a couple of scrutineering programs. And our Le Mans week starts tomorrow night, 6 o'clock, me and Johnny in the Ford Racing Global Broadcast Centre, talking about one of the three grids. And Nick and Tim is going to tell us which one beforehand. But for right now, it's a surprise to all of us.
1: Keep filling for now. I'm just trying to find the jingle to end the show. Hang on.
0: Okay, that's fine. And we'll also have Brian Chien, who will pop up with his tips and tricks about how to get the best out of your rundown and stay at Le Mans. Thank you very much to Luke Pulland and particularly to Aaron from Mazda for setting that up for us. Peter Mackay with an excellent double bumper edition. Shouldn't that be front and rear splitter edition of Rally Report? And also to Nick Damon and Tim Gray for joining us tonight. No time to explain. The Llama is getting ready for France.
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4: Hello everybody, my name's John Hindor, and welcome to a real world road test that has really put the car that we have had for the last 10 days or so through its paces. Over 2,500 miles across just under 2 weeks, several countries, a continental trip, some commuting in and out of a race circuit, sitting in traffic, doing some shopping. This car has done it all. We've thrown a lot at it, both on motorway driving, alpine passes, and the worst of the Northamptonshire roads, which is where I am back at the moment, having to take a wide line round a roundabout because there's so many holes there. Oh yes, I haven't told you what it is yet. 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
4: Well, I thought I would start driving this car because I've done a lot of time in this seat over the last 10 days. And we can talk about the styling, but it's obviously Mustang. In common, I think, with probably the 911 from Porsche, the Mustang is a sports car that's been around for over 60 years and is pretty much also, like the Porsche, an instantly recognisable car. The heritage of the name and the brand is undoubted. So how does the 2026 car stack up, and what is the dark horse, and why has it had people waving at us, flagging us down at traffic lights, taking pictures of the car, even when we took it to the home of Ferrari at Maranello in Italy? We had people wanting to talk about this car, wanting to have me start it up and rev the glorious 5-litre, normally aspirated engine. And why wouldn't you when it sounds like that? Maybe it helped in Italy, particularly because it is a bright racing red. They would have called it Rosso Corsa, I presume. And with the racing pack on it, with the dark horse pack on it, and the matte finish on the bonnet stripes, really harking back to the 1960s and the 1970s. This is a car that exploits and leans on its heritage massively. So that means it's got to live up to that as well. Well, from behind the wheel, it goes even deeper than that. We have a 6-speed Tramec gearbox, which is also what you'd find on the Dark Horse Challenge car that we see racing in IMSA and has entertained us with that championship so much. You've got a limited slip differential. This one runs on the very clever Multimatic designed

are the standard seats, and to be honest, with no disrespect to Recaro, and I don't know if actually they make these standard ones as well, but these are phenomenally comfortable. I thought it was going to be a little short in the squab for me, but that does tilt up. I'm sitting as low down as I can. If I'm honest, I'd like to be a little lower, but that's probably just me. There's a lot of bonnet in front of me. I am looking out at what could only be the vista from a Ford Mustang, with that bump in the bonnet to clear the top of the 5-litre V8, the twin throttle bodies on that, twin air intakes on that as well. The intake noise is just as addictive as the noise from the racing exhaust, and I've got that set to track all the time in my personal preferences, as with the steering wheel, also with the most feedback. Everything falls to hand pretty well. The material quality inside, very good, as it should be for a car that tickles 70,000 UK pounds. There's a couple of little things that I have noticed. The seat, which is electrically adjustable fore and aft, but has an old-fashioned ratchet for the seat back, I have found a comfortable position on that. It doesn't do the comfort opening where it slides back to greet you. The doors are very, very long on this car, so it can be a little undignified sometimes having to squeeze yourself in. What I found myself doing is just reaching in, sliding the seat back, and then pulling it back. There's no memory on the seat either. The other thing, which is a little bit of a left-hand drive bias, is that the handbrake is on the far side of the transmission tunnel. It is sort of a fly-off handbrake as well, which is brilliant. There is a drift mode and a drag mode and all sorts of modes, which I haven't explored on the setup of the car. But with the handbrake being all the way over to the left, that means that the two almost nowadays ubiquitous cup holders in the centre console on top of the transmission tunnel are slightly over to the right hand side. Now that would be fine if I was sitting on the left. This is a manual car, a beautiful slick action on the 6-speed box. That Tramec mechanism is absolutely superb, with a metal gear lever knob as well. But the problem is, if you've got anything in there that is proud of the, and sticking up out of the cup holders, like a drinks bottle or something like that, you put your arm around it to change gear. That wouldn't be a problem if I was sitting on the other side of the car with this arrangement. The handbrake would be much closer to me, and I'd be able to make the gear shifts much easier. By the way, I've turned off the automatic blip shift, which I am told is very good indeed, but in the mile and a half, 2 miles that I had it switched on, it is a bit showy, if you know what I mean. It's a bit insistent. The addictive noise of the exhaust, let's give it a go. So that was third gear, accelerating from 30 to 60 in third gear. And that will give you an idea of the torque of this V8 engine. It's fabulously relaxing to drive over long distances, even with the race exhaust turned on. The driving position's great. The steering wheel, heated, leather, is great to hold on to. There's just the right amount of controls on the steering wheel, but it's the presence on the road and how it makes you feel when you park it up. This is a car that you will turn around and take pictures of wherever it is. It caught people's attention, whether it was in the car park at the Autodromo Enzo Adino Ferrari at Imola, whether it was on the streets of Maranello, parked outside the Ferrari test track at Fiorano, or indeed the Ferrari Museum. People want to talk to you about it. They understand the significance of the Mustang as a brand over the last 6 and a bit decades. And this car is, of course, the basis for the Mustang Challenge car. It looks like a race car.

0: car on the street because it's a race car on the street. If you were to buy a Lamborghini that you could take to Super Trofeo, or a Ferrari that you were going to put into the Coppa Ferrari, the Coppa Shell, whatever, then you'd be talking about something that started with a two in the hundred thousands pounds. A Porsche 911 GT3, on which the Carrera Cup car is based, is £150,000 and above. This Ford Mustang Dark Horse is £70,000 as it stands, ready to go, very nicely equipped. Heated and cooled seats. By the way, you can't have cooled seats if you get those for car or race seats. Sorry, I've got to give this car back soon, so I am going to make the most of this last journey over the country roads. It's just a lovely package that manages somehow to combine all the best parts of a Grand Tourer and a seriously sporting car. It's got a big boot as well, so you're wine shopping in Italy and France or carrying luggage with a pair of back seats that are not really much use for sitting in, but fits my powered cool box perfectly, and the seatbelt locked it into place. And just here by my left elbow, inside the centre console, is the power point, and little thoughtful touches, like there's a little cutout so that the wire doesn't get caught when you have plugged your cool box in, or whatever you've plugged in. There are USBs, there's plenty of connectivity to make sure that this car is very much up to the times. It has it's part of the Ford Connect and Sync, so that you can play your music from online, and yet you still know you are in a Ford Mustang, because it oozes 60 odd years of class and of brand heritage from every pore. The other thing is, it's just fun to drive.
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0: I'm going to join a dual carriageway now. So that means I've got up to 70 and I've lifted off. But the other thing about this is, you can sit in sixth gear at 30 miles an hour and just pootle along. So with all of that said, the styling on the outside is aggressive, but it's the top of the range. It's the car on which the race car is based, so it has to be something a little more in your face. The bright red colour, honestly, when I knew I was getting one of these, I was hoping it would be the dark grey or the dark metallic blue. I've changed my mind. I had three or four red cars at the start of my driving career when I was in my late teens and my early 20s, and I thought I'd grown out of them. Nah, not at all. This is brilliant. Bright red with those matte or satin decals on the bonnet that are a massive throwback to the history of the Ford Mustang, and even some Ford Capris here in the UK. I had a 2-litre Ford Capri back in the day, just a 4-cylinder car. And when I say that this car reminds me of that a little bit, that is to say that this is a proper front-engined, rear-wheel drive car with a nice big bonnet or hood stretching off into the distance that you feel eminently comfortable in, whether you're nipping to the shops or whether you are literally doing a 10-hour, 11-hour driving day and crossing countries, because that's what I've done in this car. The stats are simply staggering. Over 2,600 miles at an average of 50 miles an hour. Now, there's about nearly 300 miles in the middle of that where I was commuting from our hotel to the racetrack. 6 days of doing that in and out of morning rush hour traffic, in and out of the classic medieval city, in fact pre-medieval city, of Imola. So that slightly took my speed average and my mileage, miles to the gallon average, down a little bit. But incredibly, over that time, and all of those 2,600 miles, 50 miles an hour average, and wait for this, 28.8 miles to the gallon. That's on a 450 horsepower V8. We don't get the full 500 here because you need a particulate filter in the European Union and therefore the UK as well. Now, just for fun, I decided that on the way back from Bologna, up through the Italian lakes and through the Swiss Alps, via Reims and then back home, I zeroed the second of the trip meters to see what it was getting. At one stage, it was over 34 miles to the gallon and 65 mile an hour average. And ultimately, with a bit of traffic, the M25, the Dartford Crossing, and various other things hanging around at Eurotunnel, that is, as near as makes no difference, 1,000 miles. And let me just scroll down. 60, just over 60 miles an hour. Oh, actually, 1,002.7 miles. And nearly 33 miles to the gallon. Let me just say that again. 33 miles to the gallon in cruise mode. A lot of that done on cruise control, and it's got radar version of that as well. That's simply staggering for a car of this performance and of this character. So you'll notice I've done the whole of this test sitting in the car. I haven't walked out and walked you round it. I could tell you about the matte black wheels and the big four exhaust sticking out the back and the carbon fibre rear spoiler, and the way it almost looks like it's sniffing the ground as it stands aggressively with a slight rake, and those Coke bottle kick-ups around the hips over the rear wheels. I can tell you all about that, but all I have to tell you is it's a proper Mustang. And the little Easter eggs of the silhouettes of the cars that have gone before it on etched onto the back windscreen, and the galloping pony on the front left-hand side of the front windscreen, and the galloping pony puddle lights under the door mirrors, all beautiful touches. Again, a nod to what has gone before. But ultimately, you know it's a Mustang, it looks like a Mustang, it sounds like a Mustang, and it might be the best driving Mustang yet. The basis for the Mustang Challenge car is a great road car, a great continental cruiser, and I don't want to give this back. I may just hide it away somewhere and get it out another day. And through the Swiss Alps, with the exhaust note rattling off the sheer rock faces, or with the windows down through the long tunnels, looking over that bonnet, there's no better place to be to go for a drive. The 2026 Ford Mustang Dark Horse. It's an instant classic.
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2: Well, a little later than we had anticipated, we are starting the FIA World Endurance Championship. It's in Europe rather than in the Middle East for obvious reasons. A beautiful day at Imola and a huge crowd on hand to see this six-hour race. Hello, everybody, and welcome along to RS1, part of the Radio Show Limited network of channels. This is our countdown to green. We've got a star-studded guest list to join me in the Ford Racing Global Broadcast Centre. As I look to my left, down onto the pit lane, it is absolutely packed. It's going to be Kimi Antonelli who'll get things underway when the green flag flies. Quite a lot of F1 fans are here, of course. We'll have Shea Adam and Bruce Giovanni down in the pit lane. So the temperature is pleasant at the moment. There's one or two bits and pieces of cloud in the sky. And when I say it was busy, by the way, at 8:20 this morning as I was coming in off the Autostrada, there was a 1.5 mile traffic line to pull off and into Imola itself. So that will give you some idea. The grandstand just across from us here in the press room is absolutely packed. The story of the weekend so far has been that of close competition and a hyperpole session that was absolutely incredible. The gap between the top four, 0.75 seconds. We'll give you the rundown of the grid in just a minute. There goes the Leonardo 109 from the Italian Air Force. Just heard the rotor blades there as it's gone right down the front. You wouldn't get away with that in the UK with people on the grid, wheels down, and absolutely quality stuff. The Carabinieri Stradale, the roads police are here with their Lamborghini that they use for organ delivery, and I'm reliably informed that that car has got over 250,000 kilometres on its original engine and gearbox. Whilst we're waiting for Shay and Bruce Giovanni to get us some interviews from down on the grid, let me tell you how qualifying went in GT3. It was McLaren in Garage 59 for their first opportunity in the FIA WEC, and they've come out on top, taking over from United, of course, which has given up their GT program to work on the hypercar that's coming. Let's get down to the grid. Hey, Shea Adam.
3: With the pole sitting McLaren in the LM GT3 category, it was Tom Fleming's lap yesterday that got all of our attention. Qualifying is one thing. Is the McLaren going to be good for the entirety of this six-hour race?
4: I believe so. We're going to be as prepared as we can be going into a race like this. The guys have prepared really hard to make sure we've covered all angles, but you can never be ahead of the race, if that makes sense. It's going to be unpredictable. It's going to be challenging for everybody out of there. So we've just got to make sure that we've got to come home with no mistakes, no errors, no unnecessary penalties. And the result will come to us. That's our philosophy. We've proven that we've got a decent bit of kit underneath us, so we've just got to make the use out of that.
3: It's a really good attitude down here at Garage 59.
2: Shea Adam with the Le Mans GT3 pole sitter. Just the one choice of Goodyear tyre for them. It's wets or two sets, two different types of dry weather tyres. We saw them both in practice and qualifying. The mediums are the yellow sidewalls, and the reds are the red sidewalls are the hots. Let's go down to Bruno and to Shea Robert and Rio Hirakawa.
3: The most impressive lap in qualifying yesterday, Rio. The cheer from the Toyota garage when you set that time was so massive. The energy around the team this year, it's good. Yeah. Do you feel like you guys can win this race?
5: Yeah, I mean, we, you know, last year we really struggled, I would say, you know, no wing. So, yeah, I'm really happy. You know, I did a lap and then the team was happy. You know, the good vibe back in the team. So I'm happy for that.
3: Good luck today.
5: Thank you.
2: Rio Hirakawa, a real star for Toyota, splitting the Ferraris at the top of the grid. Let's give our pit lane reporters a bit of a rest, and what we'll do now is give you a grid rundown from the back to the front, I think, is what we will do. Just waiting to see if we get another opportunity to speak to one of the drivers. It's absolute chaos, organised chaos on the grid here, with so many people around. The Goodyear blimp is in the air as well, and they have been doing pleasure flights over the circuit all week. It's been absolutely impressive, so impressive to see that aircraft with.
3: It was the fourth hyperpole of his career for Antonio Giovinazzi. Where better place to do it than at home? You come off the win last year. Does the energy just feel right for this 51 team?
6: Yeah, first of all, it's amazing to see, you know, so much tifos here. Yes, it was a positive day. We put the car on pole. You know, last year we had a strong one. Let's see today. We don't know about the weather. You know, it can be some rain in some part of the track in some hours. So let's see. I think we have a good car, fast car enough to stay in front, but it's a long race and our competitors, they are still really close there.
3: Well, given the point for qualifying, you're already leading the championship. Good luck staying there.
6: Yeah, it's too early, but yeah, we take it. 1 point is good. You know, and but the big points today, so let's focus on today.
2: Just on 1/100th of a second for Antonio Giovinazzi, Jovi, to nick that pole position from Toyota. Opportunity was knocking for the brand new Toyota at the front of the field. Whilst the formalities are taking place on the grid, let's have a look at how they'll line up for the 6 hours of Imola, the first round of the 2026 World Endurance Championship.
7: Io credevo con papà.
8: Grazie.
7: Io credevo con papà.

0: rousing version of the Italian national anthem that gets us closer to the start of the FIA World Endurance Championship. We'll clear the grid now and get ready for the 35 cars to pull away on this relatively short lap here. Just over, well, we got down into the 70-second mark, didn't we, in the qualifying, in that tremendous hyperpole. I know there's been a lot of talk about the issues and a lot of conspiracy theories about BOP, and that was before we'd had a competitive session. Well, if hyperpole was anything to go by, we're going to have a cracking race and a better season. 11 minutes before we get the green flag here. Drivers being put into their cars and bolted in. It will be Bruce Jarny and Chet Adam down in the pit lane. I'm John Hindorf in the Ford Racing Global Broadcast Centre. Will Stevens starting the Cadillac Hertz team Jota on that was medium tyres. We should get a note of most of what they're starting on behind the Porsche safety car. Well, with the grid cleared now, I don't think our pit lane reporters have got a chance to talk to anybody else, so as it's a short lap, I'll do the grid now, and so we can get through the whole of it, starting at the back of the LMGT3 with Thomas Fleur for Vista AF Corsa in the number 35 car, in the number 54 car, starting 35th on the 18th row of the grid. He's got the iron links of Johannes Ziegler, the number 79 car, starting alongside him. On grid row 17, garage 59, Alexander West with the number 58 car. He's got Heart of Racing's Aston Martin and Gray Newell alongside him. In 31st, inside of row 16, Blake McDonald for TF Sport and Proton Competition, the 77 of Eric Powell in the AMG, is in position number 30. 15th row of the grid, 29th position, Ian James for Heart of Racing team in the 27 Aston, the Ben Manti Yasser Shaheen Porsche, the number 92 car alongside. 14th row of the grid, Team Turkey by TF. Sally Yolish will start that dark red and black Corvette with Proton Competition Stefano Gattuso in the number 88 Ford alongside. The 91 Manti DK Engineering James Cottingham car is on the inside of row 13, 25th overall. He's got the Vista Air Force number 21 Ferrari of Francois Rio beside him. Martin Bury, 61 Iron Lynx AMG, with the 23rd position. And on the outside of row 12, Team WRT, Darren Young, in 22nd position. Towards the front of the LMGT3 field now, front two rows, the 69 Team WRT, Anthony McIntosh car. This is in one of what will be eight specifically different liveries throughout the season. Going back to the 1990s in an old DTM BMW tic-tac livery for the 69 green and white line.
1: Under 3 minutes to start the first of two formation laps for the 6-hour MOM. Please clear the grid.
0: Is
1: please
0: alongside. And on the front row, it's the other Akkodis car. That's the number 19 of Tom Van Rompuy. And taking their first pole position in their first outing in the FIA World Endurance Championship, Garage 59 with the number 10 bright orange McLaren. Antares Au will take the start. Now there's an odd number of prototypes, so on the back row of the prototypes,
2: okay, so most of the cars are on this
0: 17th, he's the number 17, Andre Lotter is starting Genesis Magma Racing, big weekend for them, their first outing in the championship. Then on row number 8 in 16th position is Daniel Hukadea, the second of the Genesis Magma cars, the number 9 Peugeot, and Paul de Resta, the number 93 9X8, alongside then the 009 Aston Martin Heart of Racing Valkyrie. That's Marco Sorensen, who has Cadillac team Cadillac Hertz team Jota's number 38, the mighty 38. Earl Bamber will start that car in 13th position. In 12th, Harry Tinknell for Aston Martin Hart Racing team, with the Alpine number 36 of Fred Makovicki alongside him. The Alpines were pretty quick during the early part of the week. Kevin Magnussen will start on row 5, position number 10, in the BMW M Team WRT V8, the 15 car has its teammate, the number 20, alongside it, and that will be René Rast that starts that race. Philip Hansen for Ferrari, number 83, second in last year's championship Le Mans winner, at the number 35 Alpine of Ferdi Habsburg. The number 7 in 6th place, Mike Conway for Toyota Racing in the massively revived now TRO10 for Toyota Racing. Cadillac Hertz team Jota's number 12, Will Stevens, taking the start in 5th place. Front two rows of the grid, Peugeot Total Energies. Did you have this on your bingo card? Loic Duval, 4th place, network of channels, just watching to see if everybody... gets away from the grid. Stay with us for the only live free coverage of the World Endurance Championship this year. We'll have our CrowdStrike hourly updates and a steady stream of guests to the Ford Racing Global Broadcast Centre here in the press room at Imola. And just wonder what we are going to see in the next 6 hours. Remember, Ferrari had the fastest car here last year. They didn't win the race. There was a thought that we might get a little splash of rain. Later in the afternoon, the weather forecast

Last has been delightfully inconsistent, to be honest. New Michelin tyres, new compounds, the new spider's web design on them as well, which I'm assured does not affect the performance. It's a design feature. 50% of the Michelin tyres content is recycled, and they're still moving up from that as well. So heading towards a start here with 6 hours of racing to go. Waiting for any word from the teams, any bits and pieces of advice that they are giving to the drivers. Just going back to those Michelin tyres, talking to the drivers earlier in the week, they were telling me that they were very happy with the tyres, and that they are warming up much quicker, to the point where they're thinking they're losing probably only half of the time they used to on the outlap. No tyre warmers allowed, of course. Hello to James O'Donnell. What a wonderful sight Imola is, full of passionate fans and cars that look spectacular in the sunshine. At RSL underscore studio if you want to get in touch as the cars go through on their completing their first warm-up lap. The grandstands are packed, the banksides are packed, people are making an afternoon of it. They came in early this morning, and quite clearly they are going to enjoy themselves. They were queuing up at the local supermarket before they were open this morning to get some supplies in for the rest of the afternoon. It was a beautiful sight to see. There's tension here. No F1 this weekend, of course, and that means that the Tifosi have focused in on the two red cars and the yellow car. An ecstatic ovation for the cars as they come round. There's three red cars at the front of the field, but of course the one that will start on the outside of the front row is the red and white throwback livery of the Toyota. This is outstanding. What a way to start the season. It is world events that have provided the exigencies that's brought us here, but surely seeing this, the FIA World Endurance Championship and the ACO must be considering whether they always start the championship in Europe. It's been a huge success. Even on Thursday, the paddock was busy. Friday and Saturday, it was busier still. And today, well, my goodness, what a crowd. The grandstands are packed. The predominant colour is red. In 6 hours' time, will it be red? And which red? Will it be the red of the rising sun of Japan and of Toyota? Or will it be the red and yellow and the black of the prancing horse of Ferrari from just, what, an hour and a half up the road at Maranello? Questions to be asked about the rest of the teams. Peugeot right up there as well with one of their cars. Cadillac Hertz team Jota right up there with one of their cars. James Calandro then starting to form up the grid. Brendan Hartley alongside for Toyota Racing. Ferrari AF Corsa, Miguel Molina, the number 50 car, with Loic Duval alongside. Will Stevenson, Mike Conway is row number three. Then Habsburg and Philip Hansen. Watch for Philip Hansen coming through in that bright yellow number 83. Phil very relaxed, now a full Ferrari driver, and we are about to get underway. Wherever you're tuned in from around the world, this is live, it's free, it's exclusive, and it's all season long for the 2026 FIA World Endurance Championship. There's 6 hours on the clock. If you don't have goosebumps now, you must have a swinging brick and not a heart, as they're side by side coming onto the historic front straight here at the circuit Enzo Dino Ferrari, the Autodromo di Imola. And the season is about to get underway with 35 of the best cars and drivers in the world. We go green.
now, and the season is underway. The countdown clock begins. Ferrari versus Toyota heading through into the first corner. So it's a great run from the inside, but the Toyota will drop into second place. Has to defend a little bit. No, the second Ferrari comes through from the second row, and Miguel Molinar took his opportunity. It's a clean start, though, as they all go through. The 17 of the hypercars still weaving between the Varientes as they're trying to get those new Michelin tyres up to temperature and pressure. Not sure what the Ferrari started on, but the Toyota was on medium, the Peugeot was on medium, the Cadillac Hertz Team Jota was on soft, as was Ferdi Habsburg in the Alpine. It's the two EF Corsas then lead. There's going to be a huge cheer as they get to Tosa for the first time and start to climb the hill in front of the grandstands. Two drivers left. The GTs have just come through as well. Somebody's dropped off the back of the field. The two Genesis were back down there at one stage. The GT's getting underway now with Antares Au, who brought them round, and he's held on to the lead. Antares Au for Garage 59, their first outing in the WEC, in the FIA Championship for them, and for the McLaren, the LMGT3 streaming through. A bit of history here, and even the hardened and sometimes slightly less than enthusiastic journalists were all out on the balcony to see that start. They're flooding back into the press room around us here in the Ford Racing Global Broadcast Centre. Ferrari, Toyota, Peugeot as they go across the line at the end of the first lap. Then it's Cadillac, Hertz Team Jota, Alpine, Toyota, BMW with René Rast. Phil Hansen hasn't managed to make up any places. The top 10, as you were. Absolutely fantastic start. Then the GT cars, and here there have been a few moves. Antares Au holds on to the lead from Tom Van Rompuy in second place. Behind them, Anthony McIntosh having a go at the Acordus of Petru Umbarescu for third and fourth position. And then Darren Young, Stefano Gattuso in the number 88 Proton competition machine with Ian Links and Martin Berry in seventh position. Antares Au, what a rise and rise for Antares Au, and he's doing a great job. Feels the need to defend slightly as he heads up the hill from Tosa. The big grandstands at the top of the hill towards Variante Alta, the high chicane. Battle for the lead in the GT3, the LMGT3 category. Tom Van Rompuy has had success for Acudis and for the Lexus brand, the black and red car all over the back of the bright orange Garage 59 machine. At the front of the field, James Calado, the British Ferrari driver, who started now, we can tell you, on mediums, whereas his teammate Miguel Molina started on softs. Brendan Hartley on mediums. Through goes Calado, 1:34.523. Very, very decent laps already. The varying noises of the engines going through, absolute quality. Looks like something out of a video game here, with the beautiful sky with a bit of blue in it, the Goodyear blimp majestically floating overhead, and in fact giving us some great views as well. Antares Au does the fastest lap in Le Mans GT3 as he goes through. Still defending a little bit from the chasing pack. It's good driving, though. Doesn't seem to be driving too much in his mirrors. Van Rompuy, Acudis, WRT, WRT, Proton, Iron Link, still your top seven as they go through in Le Mans GT3. Well, it's taken a little longer than we expected to get here, but the season is underway. And as the field continues to stream through in the multicoloured ribbon of automotive, well, I suppose you would say it was automotive art, some of this stuff.
slightly tardy getaway maybe from Brendan Hartley. I thought he was going to hold on to second place with the two Ferraris and keep them split, but he's keeping them honest at the moment. They are not getting away. Half a second between Gallardo and Molina with the two Ferraris, but then right there, just 0.026 of a second as they went across the line, the lanky Kiwi New Zealander is Brendan Hartley, and he is managing to hold on to the back. Hello to George plus seven, who are at Rivazza today, and he's gone full to 40 this weekend, he says, at RSL underscore studio. Antares Au still leads the train of Le Mans GT3 cars, heading through to the bottom of the hill to climb up. The top of the hill is actually a very, very long way up. Drove round there on Thursday just to remind myself of the topography of this place. And when you get to the top, there's a few fewer trees now than there used to be at the back of the paddock, because they're doing some groundworks on the river just to make sure that any potential flooding that we've had here before isn't repeated. And when you do get up to the top, you can see right down into Imola city centre, and what a sight it is. I love hearing those GT cars streaming through just off to my right hand side. Pretty tidy start from the GTs as well, everybody behaving themselves at the start of the season. You never know, do you, if it's going to be a situation where, a bit like a new school term, everybody comes in and tries to assert their authority, or whether they think to themselves, let's just keep myself to myself and see how it goes. McLaren, Akodis, Garage 59, McLaren, Akodis Lexus, then the two WRTs. Right now, it's James Collado who is stretching out at the front of the field in the hypercar, in the number 51 machine. As close as we get to the home of Ferrari. Ferrari must make an absolute fortune out of merchandise, by the way. When I was up in Maranello on Thursday, every other shop is some kind of model, merchandise or memorabilia machine. And there are, even on a Thursday afternoon, they were pretty busy. The Ferrari Museum there as well, with a steady stream of people going in and out, looking at the Ferrari road cars that are going out on the road tests. Jesse Young, hello Jesse. Great rumble from the RCF GT3. Not yet had that car down at the Bathurst 12 hours, have we? Opportunity maybe for them to put it into the race next year as it's retired from international production. That will be another year away for European competition, and then it has to be a year old by the time it gets to the Maguire's Bathurst 12 hours because of the way the homologation works there. French teams have been doing well in Italy this weekend, with Alpine topping one of the sessions and Peugeot qualifying in the top four in that ultra close hypercar hyperpole, which swung this weekend. That, if you haven't heard how it played out, then we do have that on our archive. You are just joining us. Early laps, early going of the 6 hours of Monza. Just a few questions coming in as well about what's happening with the rest of the season. We'll come to that in a moment, as we've got AMG on Aston action. So that was a positional change there, I think, for the Eric Powell Proton

clear in telling us that what's happening with the rest of the calendar. The floor has been very the championship will remain at 8 events whatever happens. Now the plan is that we will get back to, hopefully, to Qatar and Bahrain at the end of the season. I have heard people talking about Portimao and Mugello for potential replacements if that is not in the geopolitical scheme of things possible. But there will still be the longer races and 1.5 points races to preserve the integrity of the 8-race season. That is all that has been talked about in the paddock at the moment. That is not, absolutely not, anything that has been made official from the ACO or the FIA World Endurance Championship themselves. But of course we will let you know how that pans out. Strategy played a part here last year, of course, with Ferrari's being very much the quickest car, but not the winners. Got caught out by the weather. Toyota managing to get the drop on them at the end of the race.

So James Calado leading in the 51 Ferrari from Miguel Molina. Took a couple of tenths out of the lead last time around. How will the two Ferraris play this? We are told there are no team orders between any of the Ferraris, including the number 83. Much more of a yellow car this weekend, this season. So it should make things easier. It was red and yellow last year. It's very much yellow and red this year. Hartley, Duval, Stevens, Hatchberg, Mike Conway, Rennie Rath, Phil Hansen, Kevin Magnussen, the top 10. So at the moment it feels like they're having a little bit of a jab here and a jab there, boxing match through. Last time around, Ferdinand Habsburg, certainly one of the Alpines going through on a Peugeot. Far side of the circuit. Timing not quite reflecting on the screen what I'm seeing out of the window here at Imola. So keeping up with your favourites, as we've had a pretty decent start to the first round of the season. Philip Hansen in the number 83 car started in ninth position, still sits in ninth position. He's looking at the back of René Rast in the BMW number 20. Rast now into the lappery of the Le Mans GT3 cars. Is this an opportunity for some places to be made? Well, it is an opportunity. Sorry, don't ask the question, just describe it. It is an opportunity for places to be made up side by side going into the first chicane. BMW and the private 83 Ferrari. Philip Hansen holds on from a very determined little Kevin Magnussen. He's still right there though, flash of the lights. And so a BMW, the yellow and red Ferrari, and another BMW fighting their way through the traffic. In the meantime, Harry Tinknell is looking at the back of Frederick McAvecky. That's 12th and 11th place as they go across the line. And this starting to get very interesting now as the traffic, almost as we always see, playing its part. What do we always say? Traffic giveth, traffic taketh away. 133.2, the fastest lap of the race. A couple of laps around. Let go. Very robust defence by Phil Hansen to somehow keep Magnussen behind him. It's going to be an opportunity for the Danish driver to go through. And still this battle continues for 8th, 9th and 10th. Rast, Hansen and Kevin Magnussen. They're through the traffic for the moment. In the early part of the lap, 5 hours and 43 minutes and 46, 45, 44, 43 seconds to go.

0: Genesis in the pit lane early. And going into the garage. This is absolutely not what they wanted. They were determined to get both cars to the end of the race. And early problems for Genesis Magma Racing then. And they'll be disappointed by that. In the earlier part of the week. In fact, it's available in the programme, our prologue programme and preview programme with Cyril Abitbol, the man who's been driving this on. He was employee number one. It was Andre Lotterer and Pete Durrani who were employees two and three. They know they have got the hardest of tasks here. Two Ferraris leading out then. It was Danny Yunkadea whose Genesis went into the pit lane. We'll get a word from either Shea or Bruce Juani in a moment to find out what that potentially, that issue potentially was. Or is. As it hasn't re-emerged quite yet. Big year for Peugeot this, and it already seems that they've found some more pace. Here's Loic Duval on the radio.
1: I'm struggling already with the rear, and I'm behind.
0: You heard that. If you didn't quite decipher that, the team radio this year is much, much clearer than it has been in the past. If earlier in the week is anything going down,

0: 23.5. So fuel beginning to burn off, drivers being able to settle into a race pace and now through the traffic for the first time. Perhaps that is giving them a little more confidence to push. Yellow flags at the first chicane. And already removed. So somebody's been off into the gravel. Oh, that was because there was contact between the bright yellow Corvette and the number 92 Porsche. And a 360 spin for the multicoloured, the black and multicoloured Porsche of Yasser Shaheen. That's the Ben Manti car. And he's pointing in the right direction again. So actually, was that Thomas Fleur in the Vista EF Corsa Ferrari? Of course it was. No harm, no foul at the moment. Two drivers setting their personal best. Freddie Habsburg as well now, the 133.2 in the number 35 Alpine, doing that car's fastest lap of the race. Isn't it good to have endurance racing, World Championship endurance racing, back on track? Have elapsed. Get the opportunity perhaps just to settle into a groove here as the drivers. You don't often get to do that. Peugeot Toyota battle going on at the Varianda Alpine, top of the circuit there. Loic de Waal in 6th, Mike Conway in 7th, and the BMW Rennie Rast in 8th. Rennie has pulled away a little bit from Phil Hansen and Kevin Magnussen, who were having their own private scrap earlier on with a bit of vinyl traded, I think. And by that, I don't mean they were swapping 7-inch singles. New fastest lap of the race, 133.0 for the leader, James Collado. Once again, he's cleared that traffic at RSL underscore studio if you want to get in touch with us. Hello to Jim C and Colin Bull and everybody tuning in around the world. Just after 20 minutes past 1 in the afternoon, Central European summertime, 24 minutes past noon in the UK. Thank you for joining us. We've got full coverage throughout the season. We're only free to air global coverage of FIA WEC. Battle of the front engines, V8. Stefano Gattuso is looking at the back of the light green and white Anthony McIntosh BMW. It's the battle for fourth in Le Mans GT3. Anthony has told us we are going to have 8 different throwback liveries on that WRT car this year. What he hasn't told us is what the others are going to be. I'm tempted to say answers on a postcard for classic BMW liveries from the past. This one goes back to the DTM. So many, isn't there? Let's be honest. Where do you want to start? Presumably not the art cars. We don't want to devalue the art cars, so it has to be one of the full season liveries. Collado once again has put the hammer down after that fastest lap.
1: Hey Brendan, situation update, there's three groups here in the top group. Top group has 5 cars, and the group behind is led by the Peugeot, which is slowing down sister car.
0: That's Brendan Hartley in 3rd being informed of what's going on by his race engineer. The new Toyota's distinctively different looking, and they seem to have found their mojo again. Couldn't get the car in the setup window enough last year, couldn't get the consistency last year. Not happy campers.

0: back to a classic livery for them as well, with that all red and white flashed livery on the cars, the old Toyota GT1, GTONE, one of my favourite ever Le Mans cars. Collado across the line, 133.888. He's got breathing space now. All for 2 seconds to his teammate. Fantastic for endurance event weekend. Coming to a climax with NLS 5 Spa and the 12 hours of the Michelin 24 hour series, of course, and here at the classic circuit that is Imola. Just so green and lovely at the moment. IMSA yesterday on the streets of Long Beach. Won't mention that at the moment in case you are likely to catch up with it. It's a much better time for Europe. Started in the early afternoon Pacific and therefore sort of mid-evening in the UK and Europe. James Collado then has not been headed from pole position. Little group of cars about to come through to my right hand side. That was the rumble of a Lexus.
1: But you can see it's very tempting from the onboard shot.
0: Getting a lot of information.
2: Earl seems to be saying
0: from his team.
2: You want me to achieve, not what you want me to do.
3: Exactly right. And that's a vital part, Anthony, of the engineer-driver relationship is clarity. Because these guys are going 190.
0: By the way, I haven't just moved into the WEC TV. I haven't just moved into the WEC TV booth. The feed has just changed to us. Not sure where that is coming from there. We'll get that sorted in a moment, because nobody wants to fight with Martin Haven in terms of commentary duties. There goes the GT battle again, and still Antares out doing an absolutely stalwart job at the front of the LMGT3.
1: See where they are in terms of the traffic. Here we are. Now we focus on them. So they're both overtaking a car into the Villeneuve chicane. So it's status quo for them at this point. Now Molina tries to go down the inside of the BMW. He's seen him, so he's through. And you see Hartley do the same thing to the Mustang. So they're copying each other's moves at the moment. What Brendan's waiting for is for him to have no cars between them so he can mount a challenge when Molina hits some, not literally, but reaches the traffic. So, like, this kind of situation here, no, Molina's through again. So, and that's past the McLaren. So they've cleared the GT traffic right now.
2: For the second time, yep. And in what is that, 29 minutes.
3: Danny Ogadea still in the Genesis number 19 car, so waiting to see what the team are telling him to do.
0: Half an hour gone then.
3: Of course they will. It's not about position.
0: And it is still Ferrari that is leading. Apologies for the bleed through of the other commentary. That's beyond our control at the moment. We've got our techs talking to the FIA WEC TV, trying to sort that out at the moment. We'll try and keep you informed with what's going on. Apologies if you're finding that off-putting. Collado has led every single centimetre of the race and now has pulled out a 3.2-second lead, with Molyneux and Brendan Hartley all within 5 seconds as they're coming through traffic once again. Earl Bamber got a fairly long list of bits and pieces to do from his race engineer. And he's trying to work through that. Tyre pressures were the worry for that Cadillac Hertz team, Jordan.

0: Shea Adam. If you didn't recognise the other voice, it was Andre Lotterer. Popped up rather sooner than I was expecting there, but good to have the chat with the Genesis Magma Racing team driver. Bit of sweeping up to do where the Peugeot went off the track. Our little update there at a perfect time, as the teams who have decided they need a pit stop want them. 91,000 plus here this weekend. 92,175 is the official attendance, and a record. We mentioned this early on. Record-breaking attendance. I absolutely, wholeheartedly believe that. We were walking around this morning, and it took an age to get everywhere, and that's a good 3 hours before the race was going to start. Now, we have had some Carrera Cup Deutschland and the Le Mans legends running. A reminder, by the way, that it will be Bruce Jones and myself on duty at Monaco Historique for the World Feed TV, and we've got the rest of the Le Mans series, the Peter Otto Le Mans series for you this year, which will include again Le Mans Classic in July. Andrew Marriott will join Bruce and myself. Heartily looking forward to that, with some of the cars from the Le Mans legends that were here over the weekend, involved in Le Mans Classic for the first time. Legends of Le Mans have been updated to bring some newer cars in. Let's hear Patrick Chaminade. Matthew Chaminade.
1: So you have two GTs behind you, then the sister car, then a Caddy and a BMW. Caddy and BMW are fighting for position with the sister car. So we see what happens at the restart. But then when the sister car will catch, we'll have to do a swap. And an efficient one to avoid impeding them.
0: Well, nice and clear instruction there. There can be no misunderstanding. That car was delayed earlier on. They went over power for a bit, and then they went into the pit lane. So they're sitting down in 33rd position, and they are 22 laps away from the front of the field. When we come back to the restart, it will be Will Stevens who brings them round. Can't be that far off at the moment. Going back to green flag, waiting for the race control to tell us. Still double yellow since the first chicane, says turns 2 and 3, of course. That is, I suppose, strictly speaking, that is correct. That's where Nick Cassidy went off in the Peugeot on his outlap and was mightily disappointed with himself for that.

0: doing the sweeping there. And in fact, as I said, that the double yellows have been removed. That means that the marshals are off the track. Just a quick note, by the way, on what has been a difficult weekend for our endurance community. Massive shout out to marshals, safety workers, the medical crews, etc. Thank you very much for all that you do to keep us safe when we go racing. And our thoughts very much with those who were at the Nürburgring this weekend. If you hadn't picked up the awful news, there was a 7-car accident in the early laps of yesterday's NLS race, the first of two this weekend for the IDSC Ravenol 24-hour qualifiers. And in that, I'm afraid, Juha Metsinen was killed in the accident, couldn't be revived at the medical centre. His career, well, he won the NLS V4 Championship title in 2023. He's finished third in the 24 hours of the Nürburgring in 2024, third in the 325 Cup standings. His family and teammates in our thoughts at the weekend as well. Had an incredible finishing record with something like almost 10% win ratio and a 48% podium ratio over 50 races at the Nürburgring Nordschleife. Started his motorsport career in rallycross. Proud Finn. Juha.
1: So, stand by. You can do prep mode.
0: Your memory will be a blessing.
1: It's still safety car. You can go prep mode this lap and I will keep you in fourth. Safety car has still not instructed to go at faster pace. And also update from Phil. So safety car will now increase the pace. Update from Phil. The rear is a bit light, especially at the end of the stint and the second stint. So take care of the rears. At the moment we reach the peak of track temp and we are dropping now.
0: That was Ife-Yer's pit lane radio. Just enjoy the sound of the cars as they are going through.

still behind the Porsche safety car. 3 hours and 20 minutes to go. You're listening to RS1, part of the Radio Show Limited network of channels. Fantastic for endurance weekend. Looks like the safety car is picking up speed just a little bit. Beautiful surroundings here at the Autodromo field, just coming up through Tulsa, climbing the hill to Acqua Minerale.

0: midfield all back together again, but we don't do the field split. So there are some GT cars mixed in towards the sharper end of the field there. The historic circuit where the foundation stone was laid in 1950, about to resonate again to the sound of full speed, full noise racing cars, and it will be Will Stevens who brings them around.
1: He's on new tires behind.
0: Being told he's on new tires behind them, full speed.
1: Full speed for the safety car. Full speed for the safety car.
0: Slightly delayed message. We're going green right now, and there they go past me to my right shoulder. Will Stevens then will have to hold off Ryo Hirakawa and Alexandre Pergridi and Antoni Felix de Costa for Toyota, Ferrari, Alpine, and Nicholas Nielsen in the number 50 cars right there as well. Down through the first chicane, and there's a car going slowly. That is a now, was that the Peugeot that pulled out the line there to let the faster cars through? I think it was. That was Nick Cassidy being very gentlemanly as he pulled out of line in the number 93 car. He was the cause of this safety car when he banged it in the gravel on his outlap at the first time of asking at the first chicane. Some real big wigs in the automotive world here as well this weekend. Tom Pratt from Peugeot are here. So John Elkann for Ferrari was here as well earlier in the week. GT battle, the Benz Mantai Porsche TF Sport Ferrari Garage 59 right in there as well. Garage 59 taking over the running of the McLarens. Johnny Edgar, Ben Gota right in there, and I think that's the Iron Lynx car not too far behind them as well. Ricardo Pera, Kobe Powells, the Bend and the Hartner Racing car, Ricardo Pera in that number 92 car, Ralph Shaheen, remember. They had that fly through for an unsafe release. So Will Stevens held on to the lead at the restart, halted by about 9 tenths of a second from Ryo Hirakawa in second. Alessandro Pergidi in third position, side by side. McLaren goes through. Johnny Edgar, he's relegated one position. Johnny then punched back from 8th to 9th as Benji Gotha goes through and takes that position side by side on the restart. Just behind them is the one of the slightly delayed GT3 cars, I think. There's a bit of a mix there. Now, what about our leader, Will Stevens? He's climbing the hill now. Looked like he had a relatively clear track ahead of him, which he will do for a couple of laps, but then it's danger time as he hits the back of the GT3 field. Ferrari versus the Toyota in front of it. So that's Alexandre Pergridi, who is battling with Ryo Hirakawa. So where's our leader? Must have come into the pit. The leader has pitted with the number 50 car as well. So Will Stevens into the pit, timing just taking a moment or two to pull off. So that now climbing the hill is the battle for the lead. Will Stevens in the pit lane. And That seems an odd decision. But they were off kilter anyway. So Rio Hirakawa from Alexandra Pergidi. Pergidi in second. And then there's 3 seconds back to Antonio Felix da Costa in third. AFA in fourth for AF Corsa. So that must have been a pretty quick pit stop. We saw Will climbing the hill with nothing in front of him. That is because he had pitted and he was behind the field. So he's let everybody go through. So Will Stevens now from the lead has dropped down to 14th position and some 33 and a half seconds away from the lead. Stayed on the medium tyres. 8 laps on one side and 43 on the other. Niklas Nielsen put one side of softs on. 2 softs on the left. So that was on the right.
2: Attention to your rear left.
0: New softs on the left for Niklas Nielsen. They've left the mediums on the right. I love this split tyre strategy, by the way. Front to back, left to right, we're seeing both of it happening at the moment. If the RFID information we're getting through is indeed correct. At RSL Studio, by the way, if you want to get through. The 12 and the 54th had the drive-throughs, of course. That wasn't the pit stop, it was the drive-throughs for the... you can't of course do under the safety car, so they did it as soon as the safety car pulled in when the field was compressed, and that was for infringements within the previous VSC. Thank you, George, for reminding me that. I had actually written that down, but I put my water bottle on top of it and I couldn't see it. So George, thank you very much indeed. At RSL underscore studio, I thought it wasn't time for the cars to come into the pit lane. So now we'll see the actual pace of that number 50 and the number 12 as they get back up to pace. Rio Hirakawa, qualifying hero for the number 8 Toyota Racing TRO10. And here's his radio. What's going on down at Toyota Racing? Radio.
3: Smaller cuts would be available. Smaller cuts are available. If you think they would be faster, up to you.
0: Smaller cuts available. Yeah, that's interesting. Is that something to do with the how the gearbox, when they shift up, less cuts in the throttle? Because we're not talking about cutting corners, not cuts like in rallying. Genesis versus Peugeot. This will be something that will make the Genesis team very happy. That is the delayed Genesis, Matthew Jaminet, right in behind the Peugeot. So that is not a battle of for position, but it's good to see the Genesis back on pace after that number 19 car had the issues earlier on. Some cracking battles through the field here. All the talk about to be OP or not to be OP, at least to talk BOP or not to talk BOP. What we are seeing here is good, clean, fast racing. Last time around, Alessandro Pergidi in the number 51 Ferrari did that car's fastest lap of the race. Reminder that the fastest lap in hypercars is 32.2, and that was the Alpine number 36. They've been on the pace all weekend. In LMGT3, Marvin Kirchhoffer in the garage 59, number 10. Leads from Parker Thompson. 2 new drivers to those respective programmes this year. Garage 59 new, of course, for taking on the running of the McLaren. Parker Thompson, the ever-smiling Canadian, is right about 1.4 seconds behind the leader and about 1.6 ahead of Sean Galele's teammate in the number 32 team, WRT M4 GT3. Gianmarco Leverato on the flasher. He's right behind Sean Galele at the moment in the battle for the third step on the box. Going to the western end of the southwest end of the race circuit. Had a good chat with Rahel Frey on the way in earlier on this week. She might not be driving, but she still moves pretty quickly. Very fast walker. Now, performance manager at WRT. I asked her, has she given up driving? And she said, not given up, but nothing of the level that she was doing before on the horizon. And by the way, at the moment, she's throwing herself into it and hasn't really got much time for anything else. So she's to be found on the pit wall now with Team WRT. Sean Galele clobbering the curbs at the very Anta Alta now, coming down the other side under the DHL advertising hoarding through that right kink and into the Lavazza's. The Lavazza's 1 and 2. Right hypercar battle as well. The one in the midfield with Victor Martins chasing Tom Gamble, who's chasing Teal Porcher and Alex Riveros. And to be honest, Kevin Magnussen's not too far away. So that's Kevin in 7th, Alex in 8th, Porcher in 9th, then Tom Gamble in 10th, Victor Martins in 11th position. Different manufacturers, two Astons in there, but Peugeot and Alpine as well. Jesus, Magnussen would be delighted to have his Gilbert in the number 17 car, still on the lead lap. And just 3 seconds behind that battle in 11th place, ahead of the Cadillac Hertz team Jordan, with Seb Bourdais in behind the wheel now. Taking that dirt drive through.
4: Not do much.
0: Go down to Victor Martin's radio. Take the curve, but not too much, says his engineer. The number 36 guy in 10th position. Always helpful. The battle for the lead has really closed back in again. Per Guidi on Hirakawa, half a second between them at the last cross the line. And it does appear as if Per Guidi is pushing on. VSC procedures for Alpine number 36 and TF Sport Corvette number 78 for VSC procedures. Well, we've got to say that they tend to result in a drive-through. Like in pit lane speed limits, it's not exactly a slam dunk, but there's an absolute involved there. Comes up on the computer. Really, it's just a confirmation of the statistical information. Number 51, I think, Alessandro Guidi, who'd lost a bit of time to Hirakawa, and that's how he lost it, because he had to go three wide and put two Michelin tyres on the grass as he was going past Ricardo Pera and Matteo Crosoni, I think, yeah, and the Iron Lynx AMG. Hours 13 minutes still to go.

RSL Network this weekend has been exceptionally busy. You're listening to live coverage of the FIA World Endurance Championship on RS1. Getting the series underway with a record crowd, 35 cars, which actually is the lowest entry we've had in the WEC for quite some years. But having said that, it goes back to 2017, maybe 2016. But that in itself was the highest that we had for probably a decade before that. We are in truly a new era of international sports car racing at the highest level.

0: That's Andrew Pegri's 499p engine, 3 litre, 499p because it is 499 cubic centimetres for each one of the six cylinders that is behind the driver's head, pushing that car forward. What a success story it's been. Secret of the fact that F1's been involved
1: in air ahead,
0: Hirakawa,
1: for
0: with
1: the whole circuit until turn
0: advice.
1: 12. Leave it to it, mate.
0: Now hearing there's an investigation for the heart of racing. The 23 pit stop. A violation for Corbin Powles, sitting in 15th in GT3. That's the competition a moment or two ago. It's the Procon competition for GT going past the BMW. Up a position. So that was Gianmarco Liverato going past Sean Galale and up into third. Just a couple of minutes to go. Two red cards go across the line. I love, by the way, Brennan Harvey in our pit interview. There's a lot of red shirts out there. If I'm brutally honest, Brendan, I don't think there are Toyota racing shirts in this part of the world. But right now, it is two of the red cars that are battling together for the lead of the race. Not even a second between them now. Alessandro Pagridi has target acquired. So he climbs the hill. BMW on Corvette action. Again, a moment or two ago, the far side of the racing circuit. Must have been a lapped car in there. We've got one of the TF cars down. Bit of an odd one there. Kirchhoffer leads in LMGT3 by about 2 seconds from Parker Thompson. He's 2.5 up on Sean Galale. Actually, no, that's changed, hasn't it? Because it's Gianmarco Liverato who is up there. Let's go to Ferrari Radio. Alessandro Pagridi in third. In second, excuse me.
2: Set. Just keep them under pressure. We are going to double this tire set.
0: Well, they're going to try and double stint that tire. Is the closest battle on the track at the moment. Hirakawa, and it's for the lead. Hirakawa within the right in his wheel tracks. The Ferrari of Alessandro Pagridi. Pagridi pushing along. Fascinating to see the relative strengths and weaknesses of the different cars here as this battle for the lead ebbs and flows. They've got clear track at the moment for a little bit. Let's listen in to Hirakawa's radio.
1: Okay, good job, good job. It's just you and 51 at this pace. There's a 7 second gap back to the 35.
0: That was the... I'm not sure that he needed to be told that, because I'm sure he can see the Ferrari right up his tailpipes. If you're watching the online timing, you can see Alex Ribeiro's in second position at the moment on timing. That is not correct. The situation is that the two red cars are leading this motor race. The 35 that you heard on the radio there was Antonio Felix da Costa, an Alpine Endurance. He's another 8 seconds further back and at the moment struggling to hold on, or at least unable to hold on at the moment. So Heron Power, Pat Guidi, Antonio Felix da Costa, Nick de Vries and Kevin Magnussen, your top five. Further back down the field, Alpine and Toyota fighting. That's Antonio Felix da Costa, the aforementioned, and Nick de Vries battling for position. And they unusually are in clear air at the moment. You don't often get it in terms of the gaps on the road. I've just been introducing our next guest actually whilst we were watching the battles, but I'm delighted to say I don't think anything's going to happen. Red Hills alongside me. Now, feel free to shout, oh my goodness, if something happens on the track. Welcome to the FAE World Endurance Championship. How are you enjoying it so far?
3: Thank you very much. It's super enjoyable to be here and the beginning of a hopefully long and fruitful adventure. The car and
0: this is a world championship. You have experience with Aston Martin in national and regional championship. As a driver, and indeed in the competition on track.
3: Yeah, absolutely. I mean, the atmosphere here is unbelievable, and I've had the pleasure of attending quite a few WEC races, including it's the level of competition, the level of precision with the series is really second to none. Having the crowd here, all the Italian fans are so passionate. It's such a great place to, get to make my first steps, and well, I should say, getting thrown in the deep end once again by Ian James.
0: He's known for keeping people honest. Let's put it that way. We'll keep an eye on what's going on here. Two of the prototypes, the Valkyrie prototypes, which bear the Hartner Racing names, just swapping positions there as Alex Riberas and Tom Gamble are out on the circuit at the moment. And right in with them is Victor Martins and Sebastian Bourdais as they're fighting for position. Also got Robin Freinsch in there as well, in the number 20 BMW. This is all for 4th, 5th, 6th, etc. position. Nice and tight at the sharp end of the field. Tell me about Hartner Racing. How did it start? I should say, by the way, we've just had a couple of pit stops, and it's Kevin Magnussen that now leads from Ife in 2nd, Alex Riberas in 3rd for the 15, the 83 and the 009. That's what it's showing on. No, that isn't right. My apologies. The title screen's just put itself right. It's still Rio Hircara for Per Guidi from Antonio Felix da Costa. Sorry for getting excited about Alex Riberas there. He's in 9th at the moment, so that battle was a little bit further down the field. Tell me the thought process behind starting Heart of Racing as an entity, and why it was a good idea to combine the race team with what you do for the Seattle Children's cardiac unit.
3: Well, I wish I could say that I'd been directly involved in that decision-making process. I've more just gotten to get to witness it, but I had the pleasure of getting to witness it. And the Heart of Racing has existed for longer than its current iteration, and its current management has been involved. It's changed hands a couple of times, but the vision has kind of always stayed the same of, having something larger than just what we do on the track. It's really heartening that obviously getting involved is one of the best things, I could imagine being fortunate enough to do, but having this bonus of raising money for a good cause and going out and trying to get wins for children who are much less fortunate, and hoping to raise money to help them to get to live fuller, happier, and healthier lives is really fantastic, you know, to have that behind us.
0: And we're talking considerable amounts of money, aren't we?
3: Yeah, in the millions of dollars. So.
0: Wow. And how is that money raised? What do you guys do to actually put that money into the charity?
3: Well, there's per lap that goes to the charity. There's, if you follow us on our various social medias, donations automatically go to the charity for that. There's individual donations. There's, you know, sales from merchandise. There's all these different channels that help go back into the thing that we're trying to make an effort for.
1: So, okay, the cloud cover may also affect the way the tire is working, so think about some things there. We still do not expect the rain. No rain expected.
0: We are here, Kat. We're talking about the tires. See if he gets any reply from Rio. I haven't heard anything on the radio back from him. Brad Newell alongside me here at the Global Broadcast Centre. How anxious do you get when you're not in the car? Because right now you can't affect what's going on out there.
3: Yeah, I mean, it's interesting. It's kind of gotten less with time. You know, I'm a control freak, as I'm sure most of the people in this sport are, and not having variables that you feel like you might have some control over is anxiety provoking. But sort of with time, you have to learn to let go of those things, and in doing so, it means you can put more effort into things that you can control. And that's the thing about this sport is that if everybody on the team maximizes the one thing or the one to five things that they're in control of, that's where a result comes from.
0: You're driving in Le Mans GT3 at the moment, but we have to talk about the glorious project that is the Valkyrie.
3: Yeah.
0: Now, whose bright idea, and I am not being facetious or sarcastic at all, whose bright idea was it to turn that road car, that track car, into a full house Le Mans contending world championship racing car?
3: Well, that is a long story that I don't have all of the ins and outs of. I mean, originally, and you can correct me if I'm misremembering this, but the hypercar class was sort of created with the Valkyrie in mind.
0: Absolutely right.
3: Part of the whole idea of making this was to try and give new OEMs or existing OEMs an opportunity to create road cars that could then be used in the top class of endurance racing. And, fortunately, through all the ins and outs, the ups and downs, we somehow have two beautiful Valkyries racing and overseas as well. And, it's kind of been a series of miracles to come together and get that V12 screaming down the Mulsanne. But let me tell you, it wasn't always that way, and we're very happy that we've managed to work with Aston and get the people we need, get the resources we need, and get the ball rolling. And that's really just what it is right now, is momentum. How can we keep improving, keep getting the car better weekend after weekend, doing the development, improving the dampers, thinking about the aero package for the Evo. There's so much to it, and I hope that people at home are really appreciating this car, because it was not easy to get here, and we're so happy we managed to pull it off.
0: Right now, all around the world, people are shouting at their computers, radios, phones, whatever the days. Yes, we are, because I have never known a car that has had such a positive reaction. Even if you're a fan of a different manufacturer, everybody loves the Valkyrie. I was fortunate enough to go to Cosworth, not too far from where, I was going to say where I live, nominally where my post gets delivered to, because we're on the road so much like yourself, before Le Mans last year, and see the engines for the race cars in build and hear them on the dyno. First of all, they're a work of art, never mind what they do as a motor power unit, but incredible. And it kind of a throwback, Ray, to earlier times, with the engine being normally aspirated, the V12, the big capacity. And the look of the car as well. If I squint, I kind of see a little bit of Group C in there as well. And right now, the car is unique in the terms of what rule set it's using and how it goes about its competition life.
3: Yeah, going with the road-going hypercar tree of the different options that an OEM can use.
0: I'm going to steal that. Thank you.
3: That we get a lot of freedom with our aero package. We have a lot of the same restrictions, but a little bit more leeway to try and encourage OEMs to bring their own potential street cars to competition. So that's why part of the reason our car looks so much different than... You know, and obviously we're the only normally aspirated non-hybrid car on the grid, which gives some advantages and other drawbacks too.
4: And that's what
3: good
4: we love about sports
3: car racing
4: management.
3: Is that
4: good
3: we have all these different sights and sounds, you know, but underneath that too, there really is different theories about the aerodynamics and powertrain that are being put to the test here. You know, and I'm a naturally aspirated purist. I love the sound. I love the feel of the normally aspirated engine. So it's just an incredible honor to get to be part of this team and part of this project.
0: Graeme Yule is alongside me in the Global Broadcast Centre. Let's talk about your first couple of stints then. A track that isn't at all easy to learn. You were competing at the highest level, as we mentioned. You'll go back, you'll analyse the data. Well, how do you feel it went?
3: Yeah, I mean, this weekend has been a low and a high for me. I really kind of felt like a fish out of water coming here. There's just so much going on, and I was having trouble really finding my groove, finding my ability to attack the entries with the car and really find my pace. And I I have this rule of every time I get in the car, there's three things that I'm going to do. And those can be three different corners, three different pieces of technique, or three different things that I'm going to be doing in my head. And if I can accomplish those three things, I've done three things better. And each time I get in the car, I try to be, you know, a 1% better driver. So it was rough to start, and, you know, every session just getting faster and faster. And, you know, getting to start the race, kind of still having the sensation, man, do I really belong here? Like, can I go and get a result for the team here? And just finding my groove. It was really nice to go and get a long stint, and
0: yes.
3: You need to get a word in here.
0: No, it's fine. Carry on. I want to come back to that first stint in a moment. Matisse Joubert for Genesis. Here's his radio.
5: So up to P12 with a penalty on the Alpine, and this car had dropped recently. Go get him, no energy saving.
0: Managing energy out there. I don't think you've got a go, Grill. Great, thanks very much indeed for being with us. What did you see? We had a nice, sensible start at the front of the field in the hypercars. It looked a bit frantic back where you were in the GT, Le Mans GT3. Did you see what was going on there? There was people on the grass, there was dust everywhere.
3: Yeah, I mean, it's one of those when you've got cars, we're all bunched together and you can see dust up ahead and you're sort of wondering, oh boy, what's going to be there when I get there? But fortunately, everybody was able to keep it together. And honestly, the driving standards here are fantastic. Everybody's very respectful. You know, it's always a bit intimidating coming to a new paddock and not knowing what the atmosphere of the car is going to be, but I've been really impressed.
0: Thank you for your time.
3: Of course.
0: Thank you for what you put in to a sport that we all love. Our listeners would absolutely berate me if I didn't pass on their thanks as well, if nothing else, for that screaming V12 engine.
3: Well, thanks to all your listeners for being there.
0: And there's a lot of people behind you. If they could push you to the line on any race, I'm sure they would. Grignol,
3: thanks for being with us. Appreciate it
0: anytime. RS1, the home of endurance racing, our fantastic four events this weekend here at the first round of the FIA World Endurance Championship at RSL_studio. Keeping an eye on various battles as we were talking to Gray Newell there. What an opportunity for him in the World Championship. Love that. Clearly, it's a shame we didn't have a camera here because he was smiling all the way through that. Hopefully that came through. Now, a moment or two ago, it was internecine battle between the two Iron Lynx AMGs, and that's allowed the number 92 Porsche, the Mantai car, to make up some real estate, with Ricardo Porra getting in between Matteo Cressoni and Rui Andrade in the two Iron Lynx cars. Still Marvin Kirchhoffer in the number 10 Garage 59. That's the McLaren that leads by now nearly 6 seconds from Parker Thompson, who's got about 2 seconds on Johnny Edgar, who's now in a third position with Proton Competition and Gianmaria Maria Leverato in fourth position. Only a few manufacturers that run in both of the championship, and the man at the head of BMW M Motorsport, Andreas Roos, has so much going on this weekend that I have no clue. Did you actually get any sleep last night, Andreas?
4: I have to say, it's a very busy weekend again. We had already the IMSA race, which finished yesterday. At the moment, still in parallel, we are racing at the Nordschleife, the qualifier race, and for sure here in Imola. So it's quite busy for us, but it's good. We like to be busy.
0: Just a bit. And you've got, I think you've got some BMW just racing at Spa as well, in the Kreventic.
4: That's true.
0: As well, all covered by us. Before we go any further, I know that Juhan Matinen wasn't a BMW works driver, but he was driving a BMW for Kievan Motorsport yesterday. Sadly lost his life in that seven car pile up. He's part of the endurance family, and more importantly, he's part of the BMW family.
4: Yeah, that's really sad, and for sure it's shadowing the whole event, we have to be honest. It was unfortunate what happened, and it's always really sad when somebody loses his life in such an accident. Our condolences from BMW are with the family, and but
0: I noticed the cars were running with a little black ribbon on them today in his honour and in his remembrance.
4: Exactly. So we had the cars actually running here, and also the cars at the Nordschleife have a black ribbon, just to also take part in this difficult situation.
0: All of that aside, the competition continues, and I know a couple of people who knew Juhan very, very well, and he would expect nothing less, by the way. Having said that, competition was in his bones from his rallycross days right through to the NLS. This is a huge undertaking from BMW M Motorsport. You're not making life easy for yourself and for the whole team with everything going on. Into the start of the World Championship season now, to add to everything else that's already been ongoing for a few races. How's things going here this week? You've been

0: in the championship. We did already what we said the last day, the 36 hours of Florida, yeah. So the 24 hours of Daytona, where we had a podium with P3, and then afterwards the 12 hours of Sebring. So we have already a bit running under the belt with the car. But it's always exciting when the season starts. And you are right. At the moment, we are in the fight. Everything is very close. Our car 15 is at the moment in P5.
1: Correct.
0: So I think only maybe 4 or 5 seconds behind the podium. So all still in the game.
1: Everything to play for in Le Mans GT. You've been leading, and Parker Thompson actually has just gone back to the lead ahead of Marvin Kirchhoffer. That number 69 car with the tic-tac colours this weekend,
2: he's Antonio Felix de Costa's with you.
3: I don't have much more.
1: He's been asked to conserve there. Not sure that you could hear that, but he was being asked to conserve energy. The guys in the 69 car, Parker Thompson and Tony McIntosh coming into the team, paired up with Dan Hartmer. Dan, you know very, very well indeed. And he's been an absolute superstar coming through the junior programme with Neil Verhagen and Max Hesse, of course. Those three former housemates at the Nürburgring Nordschleife. They've gelled into a team really quickly. I can feel it when I talk to any of them. It's incredible.
0: It's really incredible to see how this all fits together. From, let's say, the pure driver lineup, but also the ideas with the iconic livery, what they all do.
1: And that
0: together.
1: Came from Tony, yeah?
0: This was an idea he and Tony, Vincent, they basically came up. And so it's a great idea to make something happen like this. It's also nice for the fans. It's really going, it's a complete 360 degree thing. It's the overalls, the caps, the car livery, even the autograph cards are in the right livery.
1: Oh, really? Yeah. Oh, I didn't get down to the... it was ridiculously big. Have you ever seen the crowd?
0: Yeah.
1: 92,000, I'm hearing here.
0: It's really... when I was on the grid, I mean, to see all the grandstands fully packed, it's really amazing. And this shows us that we do something right with endurance racing. We are on a high in the endurance racing. The WEC Championship is super competitive and a very professional championship. And it's super nice to see this. And this is why we are competing here.
1: Sean Galil just in and out of the pit lane, and that looked fairly standard. You've had success with the LMGT 3 car clearly before, Andreas. This is Andreas Rees from BMW M Motorsport. That is a car that is a relatively known quantity. You mentioned the evolution of the hypercar with the BMW M and WRT run car, the big V8. How much difference is that making? I'll answer that after we've heard from Ryo Hirakawa's radio.
4: He's been getting a bit of front locking on that car. 14, 15. They go about 5 metres deeper into 14, sacrifice it at the exit and go a bit wider, 15 exit, if you want to try that.
1: That sounds like a bit of coaching there from the the pit lane, the race engineer letting them know. Evolution, significant evolution for the Le Mans hypercar, or are we almost sharpening a razor blade here? How much can you actually do that makes big steps?
0: Generally, we have to say we run in a championship where we try to, at the end, to balance the performance. And but it's more about drivability of the car and giving the drivers a consistent and predictable car. And this is the main topic we worked on. We did a small update on the car for the 2025 season, where we did a change on the brake system. Which was also, it was not about lap time, it was just purely about drivability, consistency, and this was also the purpose on our second update on the car, where we had a bigger aero update, especially on the front, but also the cooling package was updated, also there to also make the life a bit easier for the mechanics, to be a bit more accessible to everything. So it's a bigger package what we did there. And I have to say, until now, everything works like expected. There's starting with the Evo and being on the podium at the 24 Hours of Daytona was

0: already a good start, and it's always a good feeling.
1: Is there a danger when you have these evolutions, Andrea, that you can almost lose your way? I mean, it's not like you throw away everything you learned on the old car. Obviously, you're trying to improve. But there's a danger, potentially, that you can go down what in English we would call the blind alley. You can go off in a direction that perhaps isn't the right one.
0: A bit. The risk is always there. But on the other hand, we also have to say also to keep costs under control and to have a sustainable championship and sustainable regulations. The steps you can do with the choker systems are, let's say, also in a window where you exactly know how the car should behave and in which direction it goes. But also, always, you learn something. We ran the car before for 3 years. You learn always something about the car, and then you have to do some new learnings and some new steps when you build the Evo car and do some updates on the car. So we are still a bit in the learning phase for the Evo, but I'm pretty sure we will soon extract the maximum out of it.
1: There's no time to waste, though, is there? Because you don't get any grace in this championship.
0: No. Yeah, I mean, this championship is basically from the day go when you start into the championship. It's basically a full sprint through the whole season. There is no room for mistakes. It's completely, fully attention to detail. You have to get everything right. And, that's how this championship is.
1: Little gravelly moment for Victor Martins in the number 36 Alpine a moment or two ago. That will have somewhat scruffied up, if that's the correct term, his Michelin tyres. At the moment, Nicholas Nielsen leads for Ferrari by 3.3 of a second from his teammate James Calado in the 51. Antonio Felix da Costa is right there for Alpine in third. Then Ife, should I say. Toyota Racing next up. After the F course of Ferrari, Kamui Kobayashi. That's a good battle as well between those two for fourth and fifth position. And of course, as I say that, we're starting pit stops as we're doing this little CrowdStrike hourly update. Will Stevens in sixth, Seb Buemi in seventh, Seb Bordé in eighth for Cadillac, Toyota and Cadillac. Raffaele Marciello is ninth now in the number 15 BMW M Team WRT, and Teo Porsche makes up the top 10. I'm reading these out. It keeps changing. There's no consensus on the strategy here, Andreas. Have you worked out what any of your competitors are actually trying to do?
0: Our guys downstairs, they are also busy and trying to get fully on top of it, also with the different tires and tire strategy here. So it's very, very interesting, and you really have to be sharp to keep on top of everything.
1: I've noticed quite a few pit stops, and actually at the moment we haven't got the tyre information, but I was getting it earlier on. There are split tyre strategy, soft to mediums, side to side for some teams, front to back for some teams as well. Have you been exploring that?
0: Yeah, we also for sure tried to take our conclusions out of the prologue and the test day here to understand what is the best combination, let's say, in terms of tyres. And also for us, there is also opportunities with split strategy, so we also try to explore also this side.
1: Have you found something that's working for you? That's the biggest question. Don't tell me what it is, but you can tell me if you're happy with the direction you're going. We've still got, what, half of this race left?
0: Exactly. I will tell you in 2 hours and roughly 40 minutes if it worked out.
1: If it worked out, yes. What would be a good result here for both of the projects?
0: We want to fight for podiums and victories. I think when we would end up here on the podium, or at least have a fair chance, if when we get everything right with the cars, to be there in the mix and fight for a podium position, we would be okay.
1: But the difference between that and being out of the points is the click of a finger. It's that hyperpole yesterday.
0: Yes.
1: 3/4 of a tenth between the top four.
0: Yeah, it's crazy how close everything is, and this is what I said, you really have to get everything together. And we also, there's still a lot of time left in the race, a lot of time left to do things right, but also time to do maybe a wrong call or whatever. So you have to be sharp until the last minute.
1: Another set of pit stops coming in. There was talk earlier in the week of a beautiful sunny day, which we certainly got this morning. Then there was a chance of rain. Now I'm not so sure. What's your weather radar telling you?
0: At the moment, we think that no rain is coming, but it changes also here quite quickly. It looks like the rain is passing by and not coming to here. So also when the weather changes, there's also always risks and chances. So it's at the end, it's the same for everyone.
1: Indeed. So we're into the hypercar pit stop window for the cars that did stop the last time, I said, which includes the two Ferrari AF Corsa works car for Nicholas Nielsen and for James Calado. This looks like an energy fuel only stop for the Toyota as well. This is the number 8 car that Sebastian Buemi has brought in. They're on the medium tyres with the yellow sidewalls. Can't let you go without talking about the M3 Touring GT3, effectively as it is, at the Nordschleife this weekend. Didn't quite get the run in the top qualifying that you were hoping. The weather conditions weren't quite there for you. That's a serious effort. You and I were talking about this earlier in the week, but for people just joining us now, an April Fool that became real and is a serious effort because
0: we like it, and our fans liked it, and this is why at the end it happened, to be honest. Because when we saw the engagement from our community, from our fans, especially also the BMW M fans, on this April Fool, we clearly said, when this April Fool has already such a big impact, how would it be when the race car is really running? And then we clearly said, I mean, when we do it, we don't just do a show car. We clearly said, then it has to be a real competitive car which goes racing.
1: Well, you could have just done an AI render. Nowadays, a lot of people do that, but that is not the BMW M way, is it?
0: No. This was clearly not our way. We clearly said, if we do it, then we do it proper. And at the end, it's really a competitive GT3 car, or in a GT3 spec car, because actually it's not homologated like a GT3 car, but it has all the good genes from, let's say, our M4 GT3 Evo. Inside, we had to do some fine tuning because obviously the bodywork is a bit different to the normal M4. But I followed it today also on the Nordschleife, and the car runs well. It's nice to see. It's really good.
1: And are there any advantages to running the touring, the wagon, as the Americans would call a state car, as we call it, body? I'm old enough to remember estate cars running in the British touring cars. Yeah. I've seen saloons rather than hatchbacks running in TCR, even quite recently. Are there any advantages to that body shape?
0: Yeah, the biggest advantage is that the fans, they give extra motivation.
1: Funny in a second language. You can stop doing that straight away.
0: From pure technical side, there is not really an advantage, to be honest. I mean, we had to do quite some effort because the car is a little bit higher. The aerodynamics had to be completely changed because the rear wing, we had to look that we exactly get the same or come to the same downforce level. This was our goal, that also the behavior of the car, the aero balance, everything. So it was quite a big effort. So let's say on the technical side, there is not really an advantage.
1: Would you consider taking it somewhere other than the Nürburgring Nordschleife?
0: Yeah, I think then we have to talk to some promoters and also some people doing the regulations, because at the end, the car is not a GT3 car. Because, first of all, the GT3 car has to have two doors, and our car has five doors.
1: Yep.
0: There are some things, but it's a super nice one-off, and the people love it. And I think it will not be the last time at the 24-hour race that you will see the car.
1: There is an invitation class at the 12 hours at Bathurst, I might just say.
0: Yeah, maybe we have to see that. But there will be a bit of a roadshow afterwards with the car.
1: Good. Excellent. Andres, thank you very much. I can't wait to see that car in action. Myself, in May, we'll have the coverage for you live, the English language coverage on YouTube and around the world, and the audio on the Radio Show Limited network. Andres Roos, thank you very much.
0: Press
1: on that, Bastard Vincent, and the rest of WRT team.
0: Thank you very much.
1: Great to have the ability to talk within the race to these real characters in the lane. Let's see what's going on the circuit at the moment. Ryo Hirakawa still leading for Toyota. And, well, actually, now I've got two different timing screens telling me different things. I've had some technical challenges this weekend, I think it is fair to say. So, what I can tell you is that, I think that Ryo Hirakawa is leading from Paguidi in second, and then it's Nyck de Vries in third position. Toyota Ferrari and EFA also in there as well.

in GT3. When last I looked, we had a cracking battle going on. We'll get back to that in a minute when we get timing back here in the Ford Racing Global Broadcast Centre.

0: So if you are just joining us, good to have your company. We'll pick out some of the battles for you. Got another guest coming in just a moment's time, but side by side action and contact at Rivata 2. BMW and Peugeot coming together side by side. Oh my goodness, battle for position, and that was a fairly robust manoeuvre at the moment as they were battling, as I say, for that position. Now, will race control need to look at that as they streak up the hill and continue on that battle? We keep an eye on that as they turn through the right-hander. Let's see, it was a long way back on the number 94 Peugeot of Teal Porsche. BMW went through the number 20 car and somehow got through. Rene Rast driving that car earlier on. Do you know what? I don't think there was contact now I saw that again. Delighted to welcome Peter Kronschnabel, is that how I say that?
1: Yes, perfect actually. Peter Kronschnabel, yeah.
0: Kronschnabel, excellent. From Genesis Europe. Welcome, and welcome to the championship.
1: Yeah, thank you, and I'm very pleased to be here.
0: We know Genesis now, it's established itself as an automotive luxury brand. It was a bold step to take, bringing that onto the showroom floor. Why is now the right time for Genesis and Genesis Magma in particular, and that we need to talk about, to come motor racing at this point in the Genesis of Genesis, if you like?
1: I mean, obviously, when we talk about premium, it's also about performance. And where can you show the best that you know how to handle performance than in motorsports? And for us, obviously, talking about motorsports is it's all about durability. And in durability, the WEC racing is a very important race series for Genesis.
0: As I said, the brand has undoubtedly caught people's imagination. I've driven some of your cars, both the ICE cars and more latterly the full BEV cars. It has brought together some very interesting strands of design, and of course we know that Luc Donckerwolde is an absolute genius, and I use that word advisedly when it comes to that. Different design, different materials, almost different philosophies that we haven't necessarily seen before in a car brand.
1: No, that's, you're absolutely right. I mean, Luke and the entire design team did a great job. But not only him, I mean, also in the factory to produce the quality. We should not forget them. That's very important as well. And then, obviously, at the end, you have also the retail, where the customer comes in touch with the product. Because at the end of it, the customer is our judge, who judges whether our cars fulfill his expectations. And I would say from the quality of the vehicles, be it driving or especially the interiors, we have a real outstanding quality, because we try to put obviously not just premium materials in the car, we try also to give the customer in the premium segment an experience of certain luxury things which he normally doesn't find in the segment.
0: I think it was not last year but the year before, we took your big SUV, the 7-seater SUV, to the Nürburgring Nordschleife for the 24 hours. Yeah. And we used that as our team transport. And I remember saying in the road test that literally everything we touched had a premium feel on your fingertips. Now, that's easy for me to say. How difficult is that to achieve and make a point of difference between yourselves and your competitors?
1: I mean, obviously, it's not an easy task. But when you want to establish a premium brand, you need to do things different than others. And being different, you need to do the things they are different where it's relevant for a customer. Because what is not relevant for a customer, you can put many efforts in, but if the customer is not appreciating it, it doesn't differentiate you. So at the end, we were working very hard on these things to have a clear differentiation to the establishment.
0: It's clear that you work with your customers. We call our road test real-world road test. We take cars for a little while. We don't just drive them around a test track. We don't just have 20 minutes with them. We take them on a long drive. We do our chores around the house with them. And it's clear that you listened, because on that car, which was a seven-seater, things that I'd never seen before, like the ability to talk via speakers to people in the back seats. Potentially that would be your children if it was a family car.
1: Yeah, for sure.
0: I thought that was genius. The way that when you indicated the right-hand side dial, in addition to you having your door mirror, became a video screen and showed you what was alongside you. These things, you don't think you need them until you've had that. I suppose it's like an electric heated steering wheel. Until you've had one, you don't know you need them. Where's this coming from? Is that feedback from your customers?
1: I mean, it's partly feedback from the customers, but it's also actually our engineers and designers. They're so much into detail. They are focused on really detailed things because they want to make things better than that what is existing. And therefore they go this route, knowing that it's a hard way and it requires many efforts.
0: Let's just go down to Kevin Magnussen with Shea Adam in the pit lane.
2: It seems like you have a very competitive car.
3: Yeah, it was a long stint I had. But it's okay. I mean, it's not the most demanding track, and the temperatures today are pretty good. So, yeah, it was good fun. There were some good battles out there. I think the pace of the car is reasonable. We're in the top five right now. We're in P5. So let's see. You know, we're good on fuel, and we've been good on tires as well. So we're in good shape, I think, to try and fight at the end.
2: Fingers crossed.
3: Second.
2: Fingers crossed for you.
3: Fingers crossed. Thank you.
0: Kevin Magnussen with Shea Adam down in the pit lane. Peter Crunchnabel is with me from Genesis. We're talking about premium brands and performance. Is that where Magma as a name comes in?
1: I mean, Magma is for us a program, and obviously it's not only about performance, it's the best of the best, what Genesis as a brand. Right. That means part of it is performance, and obviously the GV60 Magma with 650 horsepower, that is pure EV horsepower. And within the Magma, we use the best materials we have at Genesis to provide to the customer, I mean, a 360-degree experience.
0: Again, easy for us to talk about this, but when you are in that premium space, you're asking people to invest quite serious amounts of their hard-earned cash, and the choices between you and perhaps brands that they are more aware of, they've seen around for a longer time. What challenges does that bring to you?
1: For sure it brings a challenge. It's always like when you buy a technical product, I mean, one thing is to fall in love with it because you love the design, you love the quality of the materials, etc. But the second question is, what happens if I need service?
0: Yes.
1: And that's exactly where we want to make the point. And yes, we're a young brand, but we're working a lot and working very hard on establishing the service, because knowing you can turn actually, let's call it a negative experience by having a technical issue, for instance, not caused by the manufacturer, but caused for whatever reason, into a positive service experience. And there we're working on.
0: Everything in life nowadays seems to be more and more complicated, even the most simple of things.
1: Definitely.
0: And we all know things can go wrong. I never judge. I think most consumers are like this in whatever part of their lives. I never judge people by something going wrong. I judge by what they do to make that situation right. And that's exactly what you're talking about. Yeah. Just on the racing side of things, where does that go from here? We've got the two prototypes here making their way and running in the top 10 at one stage. Obviously a little problem with Daniel Hunkadea's car earlier on, the number 19 car. What do we know what that was, by the way?
1: I don't know. I haven't been in the box.
0: That's fine. We didn't get the pit lane reporters to tell us about that. Is there an opportunity for a GT product, something that is based within a more street or road car area, because you've been playing around with a few sneaky and very sexy little concepts?
1: We did last year. We showed a show car, a GT3 car, and for sure this was show cars are very important to also inspire our designers to go in different directions, but at this point of time there is no GT car confirmed.
0: Okay. hope you change your mind on that, because I've seen some of the designs.
1: Let's see.
0: They do look very good. This season in racing, from your point of view as having to get cars out there and get cars into customers' hands, you're there to sell cars. Racing is about focusing people in on a brand and saying, I want one of those. So what do you want to see from this programme, this Genesis Magma Racing programme, that will help you and help your staff in the Genesis showrooms?
1: I mean, first of all, I want to give all the credit to the team, because Cyril and his team, I honestly must say...
0: Cyril's a force of nature, isn't he?
1: Yeah, I mean, within 500 days from a white piece of paper, they created a racing team. And for sure, today is the first time that the cars, our cars, are in a racing environment. So... And we're now half through the race, and they're doing well. I mean, it's very important that they sustain the full racing time, also that we experience. I expect, because racing and everybody who's here, and I think we have almost 70,000 spectators.
0: 92.175.
1: Oh, wow, even more than I thought. I
0: mean, record attendance for this event.
1: Okay. I mean, that's about emotions. Mm-hmm. I mean, you create a lot of emotions. And, I mean, obviously, premium cars, it's about emotions.
0: Correct.
1: And, obviously, also awareness. And with this, we are participating, and I know this, the WEC series will deliver all that in Europe for us, on our way to establish Genesis as a premium brand in Europe.
0: We've had a lot of stability in the regulations, which I think has brought us to this position in the FIA World Endurance Championship, with more manufacturers to come in. You don't always get that in the automotive space. How difficult has it been as a brand to assess where we thought we were going, where we might be going? I know we've changed again. Those are things that often aren't within a manufacturer's purview. It can be governmental, it can be geopolitical events, as we know. Even we got wrapped up in that with motor racing. How far down the line are you planning, and how flexible do you have to be?
1: I mean, that is exactly the challenge for any automotive manufacturer in the 21st century. I think this stability in planning cycles is not there anymore. You need to be agile, you need to have a plan B. And you need to also prepare, actually, I always call it the perfect storm, that many things can change very fast. And if you can't react, or if you can't, anticipate these changes, it will be very difficult to be successful.
0: The problem is you can't really afford to go the wrong way either, because that could be very, very costly, even for a business the size of Genesis as part of the Kia Hyundai Motor Company. Which is that's the other thing. I'm not sure people realise when they see Genesis how big the whole company is.
1: Yeah, no, we are very proud of being part of being the premium brand of the Hyundai Motor Company. And the Hyundai Motor Company is the third largest automotive manufacturer in the world. So it's very good, because we leverage our experience, obviously, also on the experience of the entire group.
0: Thank you for coming and supporting sports car racing. I've seen a lot of people in black and orange. You're clearly getting some merchandise out to the fans.
1: Yeah, we have to do that.
0: Now we're a bit over the up the road with the prancing horse and how much that they've delivered, but they've taken a very long time to be able to do that. So congratulations on just getting here, and have a great season. Race well. And I hope everybody in the company takes this to their heart. We're on a wave of K-pop, K-travel, K-cooking, K-culture, K-motorsport. Is that going to be a thing?
1: Yeah, it sounds interesting. No, Peter.
0: Thank you, Peter. Peter Kronschnabel from Genesis Europe, supporting Genesis Magma, of course, this weekend. And what a story that has been, highlighting that 500 days since we saw the original concept in Dubai, and now it is racing here out on the circuit. Let's give you a quick update of what's been going on in this middle portion of the race. As Ryo Hirakawa is still leading the ace for Toyota, Ferrari second, Nick De Vries for Toyota in third place. Yeah, I think that's right. Unfortunately, the timing screens that are above me are are correct, but they are right where the lights are, and I can't see them, and the online timing is playing up a little bit for me. I've had some issues throughout this week with connectivity in the press room here, so I'm going to go with what I can see out of the window rather than anything else. So Ferrari in 12th position is Nicholas Nielsen. He's got Matthew Schauber right ahead of him for 11th, and they have been out of the pits. They're two laps apart since they have been out of the pits. Coming through with the Alpine there as well in that little three car battle pack. I don't think the Alpine is part of that.

0: The Ferrari fans at the moment very happy with what's going on at the front of the field. I'm sure they would like Alexandre Pergidi, the APG, to get to the sharp end of what is going on. At the moment the gap is 3 seconds, and then Nyck de Vries. Toyota did a lot of hard work through the winter and do seem to have found something with their car. Even if it is only a balance that has given the car a little bit more of an open window, if you will, that potentially is an advantage, of course. So the GT battles continue as well. Johnny Edgar and Thomas Fleming battling for first position in respectively the Aston and the, sorry, in the Corvette and the McLaren, which is tied together. Parker Thompson for BMW is in third position at the moment, and Finn Gersitz for the second McLaren in fourth. And we've yet to see Dan Harper in that number 69 car. It's half a second, 11 seconds and 16 seconds, let's say, between that battle. They've just got to cross the start-finish line. At the moment, there's nothing between them in lap times as well. Corvette, if anything, looking to be a little less sharp out of the corners. Now, here's something that's interesting. We've been watching the weather, and the track's just been declared wet. Now, that doesn't mean it is wet, and the teams have been told they don't need to put on the rain
1: possible
0: lights
1: rain
0: yet,
1: but declaring...
0: Right, there may be localised showers. What this does, when race control declares the track wet, it gives the teams the opportunity to use wet tyres. Before then, they are not allowed to use the tyres that have the big grooves on them. There's only wets, there are no intermediates. The prototypes have two versions of the slicks, a medium and a soft. But both the GT cars on Goodyear's and the prototypes on Michelin's only have the single wet weather option. Now, they'll want to stay away from that as long as they can. If it gets wet enough to use them, the key point is when you come off them. Battle for the lead across the line again over my right shoulder and down towards Tamburello. And again, it looks like there's half a chance for the McLaren in second place. Tom Fleming qualified on pole position, looks towards the Villeneuve chicane. Can he get through there? He can't. Then the short run from what are turns 5 and 6 to the uphill left-hander at Tussa, and from there you climb up through a little right-handed kink. Some big grandstands just over the top of the brow, which were absolute chocolate, even at 8 o'clock this morning, as soon as the gates were opened. And then through Piratella towards Acqua Minerale, and then climbing all the way up to the top of the hill. And Variante Alta at the top of the hill, Alta being the high chicane, or high corners. And from there, it's down through a little right-hand kink at 16. They just did Variante Alta there and split for a moment. by a prototype, and that has not helped the McLaren at all. And Tom Fleming will be disappointed. He's chasing down fellow Brit Johnny Edgar for TF Sport and the Corvette, now down to Rivazza 1. And of course, if you have a Varianti Alta, you've got to have a Varianti Bassa, top and bottom. We don't actually use the Varianti Bassa chicane, that's just for motorcycles, but there is a right kink just before the start finish line that kind of gets called turn 19, and that effectively becomes Varianti Bassa corner, of course. So if you are just joining us, problems earlier on for Danny Hunkadea and the Genesis Magma dropping some laps, has been back out and circulating since then. We had Nick Cassidy going off as well and causing a safety car, but the big news is that both of the Lexus had issues. Hello to Mike Perrin. A few spots of rain at Tulsa. A hint of rain, perhaps. Very, very light rain and drizzle at the top of the hill is what we're hearing. James O'Donnell, hello. George, hello. Loving the commentary and battles up and down the grid. Is the rain heading in like it did in 2024?
1: Mate, there is no water where you are seeing as well.
2: Okay, good. Genesis on full stop, according to us.
0: That's Nicholas Nielsen battling for 12th and 11th. The

0: Ryo Hirakawa pulls out another 133.9. 133.8 for Per Guidi in second, 134.1.
1: So probably in about half an hour, 20 minutes, starting in T9, wet patches.
0: Not sure if we're going to hear that in the background. That was the Pits to Car radio for Robin Freinsch in the BMW. Two hours to go, or just over 2 hours, 6 minutes and 28, 27, 26 seconds, 134 laps completed by the leader, who is still Ryo Hirakawa, who is being a bit of a superstar, rumoured to be being looked at for Formula One. Now, a moment or two ago, we had yellow flags at Tamburello, and that was for the number 93 Peugeot that just went straight on at that area of the circuit. That was Nick Cassidy again. He came to grief there earlier on. GT3, that battle for the lead, by the way, still hasn't been resolved. Corvette versus McLaren. Both mid-engine cars now, of course, going through Tosa, climbing the hill. And traffic coming up behind them. I think that's one of the Toyotas that's about to come through. Pieratella, turn 9, just over the top of the brow, and it's slightly off camber there. And then 11, 12 and 13 is all part of the Acqua Minerali complex. And here comes the hordes of prototypes as well, down at the start-finish line. Red cars to the fore, with Ryo Hirakawa from Alessandro Perguidi, from Nick De Vries in the yellow and red of EFA. Then the BMW of Rafa Marciello, the number 15 car. Still that great battle going on for 12th and 11th, Nicholas Nielsen and Matthew Chaubert. In fact, it looks like Nick Nielsen's just got through. Did he manage to squeeze in before Tamburello and take the position? Yes, he did. Just got through. That's been, what, 4 or 5 laps in the making? And Alex Riberas had caught them up there. Sebastian Portes radio in the Mighty 38.
2: I got hit by the Mercedes. Look at the left rear pressure. Hey, copy.
0: It's one of the Iron Lynx cars he was talking about there at Variante Alta. The GT3 cars have very good braking capabilities. Portes looked like he was up the inside, but then was there a little bit of a turn in? Difficult to say. 5 o'clock local time, 4 o'clock in the UK. Just on 2 hours to go. Giorgio Sanna has rejoined us from McLaren. Spoke to him earlier in the week. Well, the anticipation is over, Giorgio. You've been around these paddocks for quite a long time. We're keeping an eye on the GT LMGT3 lead battle, which has one of your cars right in there and is absolutely superb. I know it was odd circumstances that we started here, but what a place to start the World Championship, what a crowd, and what a race in both of the classes.
3: Yes, hi everybody, first of all, good afternoon. Yes, it's a great race, first of all. 92,000 spectators, I think, is something really unbelievable.
0: And you know what? I believe that. I know sometimes you look at some crowd figures for other series around the world and you go,
3: No,
0: I believe that.
3: Yes,
0: you could move on the grid.
3: The revival Atsa corners, the Rivazza stand is full. But you know, Italian fans are quite unique, I have to say. So we are happy and proud to be here and to fight, let me say, for the best result possible. We start from the pole, that was for sure remarkable from our side. Tom, that is driving now in instinct, I think has done a very good job yesterday. So let's see how we finish. The pace is good. Let's see also if the weather will remain the same or we will have some rain at the end.
0: What do you know about that rain? We've had spits and spots. It's not easy to guess this kind of thing. Right now, there's no choice. You have to stay on the slick tyres.
3: Yes, for sure. We will see. We will see at the end of the race. In this moment, doesn't look so bad, the sky. So let's see how it will be. It should change something maybe at the end of the race, but let's see. In this moment, we have to keep focus on actual situation, and the pace is very good.
0: Is it actually worth sitting up here with me in the Global Broadcast Centre watching your car battle for the lead? Would you rather be back down in the pits where you're hearing everything? And what can you tell us about what your drivers have been saying? The car's clearly got a great balance. It's number 10 car, sitting second place, battling against TF and Corvette. These are guys who've got experience of this car, of their Corvette, of this championship. And here's Garage 59, new to the championship. Clearly not new to the car, but my goodness, you guys have performed brilliantly.
3: And they simply prepare very well everything during the winter, working well, trying to understand and learn as much they can together with us, the car, with their tires, and with the new rules. As I said many times, people cannot underestimate the level of the performance already existing in GT World Challenge Europe. Of course, every championship has this particular characteristic and needs, but the team is well prepared, like also a few others coming in the paddock in WC from GT World Challenge. So I'm not particularly surprised about the level of preparation of the team. Say that, as you know, every Sunday is different, but drivers lineup is also very good on both cars, and that's a good weekend for us so far. We won also in GT Open just a few minutes ago in Portimão.
0: Oh, congratulations.
3: We are leading the 12 hours in Spa with Kreventik. So
0: yeah, that was another pole position set on Friday afternoon. Customer racing very important nowadays in GT3. GT3 is a global phenomenon.
3: GT3 is a global platform, and McLaren Motorsport, together with McLaren Automotive, is looking to become one of the best global players. And to do that, of course, there is a lot of work still to do. We are looking for a global expansion, starting from the McLaren Trophy, and then, of course, looking also to penetrate new markets with the GT3, as Asia-Pacific, for example, where today we are not well established, so this is also one of the targets we have.
0: How do you, I mean, in racing, measuring success is normally about trophies, and you guys at the McLaren Technical Centre have plenty on them. I'm just keeping an eye on what's going on at the front of that LMG T3 race. It's almost like there's an invisible bungee cord between that Corvette and your car. It's just getting stretched out and back in again. This might be interesting because there's some prototypes coming through, BMW, Aston Martin coming through, and they're in their own site. That's Norman Nato, Tom Gamble, I think, and Seb Bourdais maybe coming through there. No, it was the Peugeot, actually. But they have to come through that gap. Now, is there an opportunity here for the McLaren to take a dive down the inside as they climb the hill again? Oh, lovely through Peretello, and they're going up towards Variante Alta, and this might just be an opportunity, but can't quite get it done because there's another prototype that has to come through. You can almost feel the frustration behind the wheel, but now it's very tight indeed through Variante. He's got a fantastic run, and now down the hill he got the right hand side. There's a little right kink coming which will favour the McLaren, and then maybe round the outside of Rivazza 1. They touch once, and there's a groan in the press room and an intake of breath. Now to the inside, the old over and under into Rivazza 2. Great exit. So tight, side by side to the line for the lead in LMGT3 with Giorgio Sanna from McLaren right alongside us. There's nothing between them across the line. You can't call it as they go through there. Now the left-hander will favour the McLaren, and the braking into Tamburello should have the McLaren go through. And after three corners, call it four corners actually, that pass is made. Racing in endurance, where things take a long time to happen. Well, it was four corners there, and the McLaren almost blocking the prototype as well. Saw some light in the mirror, and that's held him up again. Tom's having to look in his mirrors as they are fighting together. Johnny Edgar's not finished with this one in the yellow TF Racing Corvette. Through comes another one of the Alpines, I think. Was it? No, that was the Genesis, excuse me. As they now have more traffic behind them. Giorgio Sanna, how do you stay sane when I look at this as a fan? You're looking at this, which started actually two corners even before Variante Alta. That all started from Tosa coming up the hill and eventually gets paid off all the way at Tamburello.
3: Usually you prepare the overtake, Trivazza breaking point, starting from the Variante Alta, as you said, but he was in the outside, so not the right position, but I think he did very well, Tom, the Rivazza 2, so the second corner of Rivazza, preparing the long straight, and Tamburello with the inside line. So this was a very good maneuver, very well prepared by Tom.
0: There was just one little touch, but I don't think anybody's going to get overly excited. No need for race control to get involved there. I wouldn't think that. That's hard, fair racing from both drivers. That's exactly what we want to see as enthusiasts.
3: Absolutely, yes. That's. But, you know, today, World Endurance, it becomes basically a long sprint race. So they fight a lot. Of course, they take care about the fuel consumption, the energy consumption. But at the end, that's motorsport, is what we love to see.
0: It's incredible to me that cars that have their basis in very expensive, very highly developed, and very well engineered road cars. Now, we don't even think really about the reliability, even up to 24 hours, whether it's Spa, whether it's Le Mans 24 hours. People, it's only a few years ago when GT3 came to Le Mans, people said, GT3 cars will never last at Le Mans.
3: Reliability is still a fundamental and crucial factor, as usual in endurance. But I agree with you, if we go back 10 years ago, 15 years ago, it was already a result, finish the race without technical problems. So, but, you know, in terms of technology, are also the street cars from where the GT3 are coming from, that change completely and develop heavily the technology, the material, and of course the investment too, from the manufacturer point of view and from the team side point of view. So yeah, it's quite a physiological development.
0: Everything moves very quickly nowadays. The kind of tolerances that we have in street cars, in production cars, even limited production cars, are even much better now than race cars would have been 20, 25 years ago. Certainly when I first went to Le Mans in 1989, some of the relatively modest cars that you can go down to a showroom and buy, because technology moves on so quickly, does that help in making the right choices for the road cars and the technology that goes into road cars, which then you know are going to become, for example, an LMGT3 car?
3: Yes, for sure. In the case of McLaren, for example, with the 720 or today the 750 in production, that's the only GT car with a carbon monocoque chassis, for example. This is something that is a stamp, let me say, from McLaren side, that was always working since the time of Bruce McLaren on the light weight for our cars. So carbon monocoque, of course, is the actual best opportunity to show our capability, knowledge, and competence. And on the GT3, of course, in terms of handling, make the difference.
0: And you say that quite blithely. Right, we have a carbon fibre monocoque. You know, as if it's dead easy to do. It's not easy to do.
3: It's not.
0: In terms of longevity of carbon fibre, what do we know about that now that we didn't know 15, 20 years ago? Are we still going to see those carbon fibre monocoque cars running in 30, 40, 50 years' time as classics on the road?
3: You know, at the end of 80 years, beginning of the 90 years, carbon fibre, talking about the chassis, for example, was the new journey in Formula One. Okay, today the challenge is not really related to the material or the development of the material, but how you can produce in large scale carbon fiber monocoque. That's the new era, basically, and there are just few manufacturers in the world, and McLaren is one of that, or probably the best in this case, able to produce and develop carbon fiber monocoque in-house, because as I said before, that's fundamental. It's a sort of quality and technological stamp from McLaren point of view.
0: Got you. And that's become one of your USPs, unique selling points. The future of racing. We're saying this to one of your colleagues from Genesis just a few moments ago, to Peter Ron Schnabel. We like stability in motor racing regulations. GT3 has given us that. Hypercar, you're coming into hypercar in the near future. You don't always get that in road car production. Now, McLaren are not a huge scale production capacity, but still you have to be road legal and look at regulations through the years. How difficult is it to get that right? And do you almost have to have a bit of a crystal ball to know where the regulations are going? Because it seems more and more to me that people are making decisions that you can't influence, and they make decisions almost on a whim.
3: You know, as usual, the communication between all the parties involved is fundamental. So starting from the FIA, of course, the technical working groups are fundamental, and I have to say that in the last few years, this kind of communication, collaboration between the manufacturers, the FIA, with the technical working group in GT or hypercar, together also with the promoters, that of course has a role that is fundamental. So starting from ACO, so the WEC, or SRO, of course, that in GT3 is very important as a primary role in the national and international series. This kind of collaboration between the main players is fundamental, and is what we are assisting in the last few years with good results.
0: Very good start of the season already, but in this championship you can't afford to rest on your laurels. You've got to be pushing forward all the time. It's Spa next. Yeah. Relatively short circuit here, albeit undulating. Spa undulating a lot longer. Do you think the car is going to work at Spa? Does that suit the characteristics of the McLaren GT3?
3: Yes, absolutely. I think the car, because I already explained, that one of the best characteristics of the car is the handling. So how the car can fit in different racetrack layouts. So when you find, let me say, a good baseline, you can be competitive everywhere. Then, of course, there are tracks that are more suitable to the car and some track less. But in general, I think that the car can perform very well everywhere.
0: Are you enjoying being back in the paddock?
3: Absolutely, yes. And I'm absolutely also happy and proud to start my journey in WEC from home, basically.
0: Oh, yes. You don't live too far from here.
3: Yes. So that's important for me. And I'm happy to be here. And I'm joining everything. And happy to see also some old friends.
0: Now that you've got yourselves into the position, cars just come into the pit lane. That looks absolutely standard. What's going on there? Thomas Fleming brought the car in, followed in by Parker Thompson in the BMW number 69. That is the light green Team WRT machine, the old tic-tac coloured machine. So that's left Johnny Edgar for TF Sport in the lead, with Ricardo Pera and the Porsche from the Benz, the black and multicoloured car. This is good news, because

0: through the season.
1: Sure.
0: Come and see us at Spa.
1: Yes, absolutely.
0: That'd be great.
1: I will attend Spa, so with big pleasure I will be on.
0: And then, of course, Le Mans. It's the big one.
1: That's clear.
0: That is clear for all of us. That is our pilgrimage for the year, is
1: this
0: it not?
1: This one is in red in our agenda for everybody, I think.
0: Absolutely. Giorgio
1: Thank
0: Sana
1: you.
0: From
1: Thank you very much.
0: McLaren joining us again here on RS1 Park, the Radio Show Limited network of channels. We've just started a pit stop schedule, so I want to very quickly give you a crowd strike update. With Ryo Hirakawa leading by 5 seconds from Alessandro Paguidi for Ferrari in second position. Nick De Vries has the second Toyota, the number 7 car, in third. He's 20 seconds further back. It's still not quite even Stevens on the pit stop schedule. There's a couple of laps difference between those three at the top of the field. Not huge. Is it going to be important? EF8 in the number 83, AF Corsa, is in fourth position. Back another 12 seconds or thereabouts. He's got 5 seconds on Raffaele Marchiello for the first of the BMWs. Note, by the way, Toyota, Ferrari, BMW, Alpine, Cadillac in the top 7. Perhaps the surprise is the number 50 AF Corsa from Nicholas Nielsen, but remember they had a drive-through for improper VSC procedure. That dropped them out of contention when that car had been running so very strongly. They are about a minute away, no, a bit more than that, a minute, 10 seconds away from the lead. The LMGT3 at the moment, led by Johnny Edgar, who is coming to the end of his stint, as we've got Alessandro Paguidi and EFA, the two Ferraris that were in third and fourth, into the pit lane. Let's do the GT3 update. TF Sport, Johnny Edgar by 48 seconds, but due a pit stop shortly. Racing Team Turkey, their teammate car, the number 34, that's the red and black Corvette. Then Kobe Pals for Heart of Racing, the number 23, Aston Martin in third. Again, slightly jumbled in that GT3. Ben Tuck for Proton, the 77 Ford. They'll cycle forward. Tom Fleming's back out again, having led and overtaken Johnny Edgar for the lead just before he pitted. So let's see what the offset is there for Tom Fleming in the Garage 59, number 10 McLaren, sitting in 6th position at the moment. Dan Harper is in the TWRT 69 now. He's just taken that car up out and followed Thomas Fleming out of the pit lane, around about 7 or 8 seconds behind. That's how it starts with 147 laps now completed by the leader. The gap at the front is 19 seconds as Nick De Vries dives into the pit lane and gives up that position as we're into the pit stops. That's your crowd strike hourly update on RS1 for the first round of the FIA World Endurance Championship, the 6 hours of Imola. You got through that then. Thanks very much to all of the team PRs for organising visits to our Ford Racing Global Broadcast Centre here in the press room. I do like the almost sort of theatre style that we have when there's excitement on the track. Not sure if you can hear it. But there was almost, in fact, no, there was a little ripple of applause when that McLaren took the lead in LMGT3. And we've had a few oohs and ahs when people have been very close together, like down at Tamburello a moment or two ago when the Aston Martin was airborne for a moment. That would have been Harry Tinknell and Malte Jacobsen battling together, Aston Martin and the Peugeot. Harry going to the right and trying to go round the outside into the left right, and he got the left bit okay, but he couldn't get the right and went across the dirt. Ryo Hirakawa into the pit lane at the end of lap number 148. And he's out of the car now. They've got a new set of

0: white stickers. So that is the soft tyres about to go on. Rio had been running on the mediums. It has cooled down quite a bit. The track temperature was up over 40 Celsius, down to 31. Air temperature staying pretty steady at 22.6. And Alessandro Baguidi done his work done for the day. BMW M Team WRT rotate to the front. One soft and three medium tyres on that car. Left front soft, mediums on all of the others. I'm loving having all this tyre information. Coming down to, as I said, around about 100 minutes to go. One more pit stop after this. Let's go down to the pit lane and to Ferrari. Here's Alessandro Paguidi.
1: I am down in the garage of the Ferrari 51 and with Alessandro Paguidi just coming out of the car. It's so tight out there, very tight with the Toyota. Do you think that if it stayed dry, you have the pace to go and get the Toyota? And can you tell us a bit more about consumption?
2: Well, at the end, I think the pace, we have the pace, but it's like racing Monaco in this track, so you can't overtake. If they do a mistake or we can do something in the pit, we jump them, because if not, it's very, very difficult. I was very close, almost to stint. Then you wear a bit too much the tire staying so close, but it was the only chance I had to put the pressure on him and hope for a mistake, because to try to overtake was impossible. Yeah, we are trying. It's still long. The weather, we don't know how it will be. Can be tricky in a few moments, so let's see.
1: Yeah, I see you looking at the sky. Could this be the solution for you?
2: At least there can be something that change the cards on the table. So let's see.
1: Thank you very much.
2: Thank you. Bye.
0: Alessandro Paguidi.

0: pausing for a moment and taking in what we have seen and what we are about to get. And I'm looking at the tyre choices at the front of the hypercar field. Raffaele Marchiello will be into the pit lane shortly. Last pitters, in fact, as I say that, he comes in at the end of lap number 150, had one soft and three mediums on that car. Sebastian Buemi has just taken all four softs. Kamui Kobayashi and Toyota splitting their strategy here. Kamui was in 11 laps ago. He went on back onto mediums. Antonio Giovinazzi. Giovinazzi took softs three laps ago. Robert Kubica, due to come into the pits any time now, took a soft and a medium, a soft and a medium. So that's right-hand sides. I think that's right-hand sides as mediums. That would make sense on an anti-clockwise circuit. Welcome in everyone who has been enjoying the Nürburgring Langstrecker series with Arjuna Kankapardi and Neil Cole on duty for us this afternoon. Thanks to Kerry Cobb and to Rob Lomas back in central control, the main control room, for juggling many different audio sources this afternoon and this morning. I won't mention what the sport was. Johnny Edgar's been into the pit lane. They have changed over. Nicky Katzberg in that car. Let's hear from him now. With Shea.
1: Johnny Edgar, we were enjoying the battling that you were having out there on track with the McLaren. Were you enjoying it from behind the wheel of the Corvette?
2: Yeah, it was a really enjoyable stint. I think on the safety car restart, I was eighth and then gained quite a few positions on track. And then, yeah, we jumped a few in pit lane. Lost some time changing tyres, so then it was a difficult stint defending, but I held the McLaren off for as long as possible.
1: And now that Nicky Katzberg is in the car, of course it's going to rain. Are you glad it didn't rain during your stint?
2: I wouldn't have minded too much. I had some running at the prologue in the rain, and the car felt pretty good, but yeah, I'm happy it didn't rain while on slicks on the last few laps. It would have made it difficult, but yeah, it seems like the last hour and a half will be interesting with the weather.
1: Great job out there. I'll let you get some rest.
2: Thank you.
0: Shea Adam down in the pit lane. That was a great battle, wasn't it? So is it going to continue? Thomas Fleming has held on to the lead there. He stayed on his medium tyres, so he's been on those for 38 laps. Dan Harper's gone out on tyres that have 6 laps on one side and 12 laps on the other. But that's obviously, there's only medium available in the Goodyear range for LMGT3. Nicky Katzberg has got 31 lap all tyres on the left and 69 on the right. He must be, is Nicky due in shortly, actually? Change screens for that. Keep an eye on him coming in shortly. As it has darkened up a little bit and got a little more chilly, shall we say. Track temperature dropped now to 30.5. It was over 40 at the start of the race in the heat of the day. Moment or two ago, more close calls for BMW number 20 as it was going through the GT traffic with René Rast behind the wheel. Seems that every time I've looked, it's been René Rast behind the wheel of that car. I'm sure he must have got out at some stage, or he would have gone over time. 94 minutes to go.

0: Antonio Giovinazzi on the radio. Let's hear what the conversation is. Chances of rain increasing. Are we going to have a sting in the tail? Now, remember earlier on, I did say that Race Control had declared it a wet track. The track wasn't wet. Why did they do that? So the teams now have the choice and the decision in their own hands of when to go to wet weather tyres. There are no intermediates. Going into the wet, you wait until it's too bad for dries. But coming out of the wet, if you had an intermediate, you might go on to that earlier. You can't do that here. And all of the teams telling me earlier on in the week that it was very important for them to do the prologue sessions where it was wet early in the morning and get that crossover point just right. Genesis battling with an Alpine there. Again, not quite for position, I don't think. Aston Martin in there as well. 007. How about Pipo Durrani, by the way? 17th position at the moment, just under 36.4. And actually, that he's battling with Marco Sorensen. And right behind him, he's got, I think that was Norman Nato in the Hertz team, Jota. And Harry Tinknell, actually, he's just gone past Norman. And now hoves in to Pipo Durrani in 11th place. This is the battle between Marco Sorensen, Pipo Durrani, Harry Tinknell, Norman Nato, and Malte Jakobsen, and Gilles Gounon, for the last point. Points go down to 10th in both classes. Could Genesis nick a point on their first ever outing? That would be something. So Seb Buemi now aboard the leading number 8 Toyota. Kamui Kobayashi in second. Antonio Giovinazzi in third. Remember, Kamui came in 6 laps before his teammate and 5 laps before the Ferrari of Giovinazzi. So there's still a bit of an offset. Great battle for the miners. Gilles Gounon on the end of that, what is it, 4-5 car train? Heading up through Tulsa now, in traffic. This is the sort of racing we want to see. And this is the sort of racing we weren't sure that we would get. But we have been, dare I do a Johnny? Johnny Palmer, we have been green for a very, very long time since that Nick Cassidy incident, wasn't it? In the Peugeot, he's still fighting to come back from that. And number 93, Stoffel van Doorn behind the wheel there. They've dropped to 3 laps off the lead. I think all of the other hypercars, bar the delayed Genesis, are still on the lead lap. Yeah, absolutely right. And by the way, that's the Paul Loup Chatons behind the wheel of that, the number 17 Genesis Magma Racing car. That has not lost any further laps on the field. Now, pit lane speed limit violation. In and out of the pit, Lynn Hodenius for Iron Lynx, 11th place car. Hodenius will get a 20 second stop and hold. Great battling, too wide, too deep, coming through Tulsa. Gilles Gounon trying to get through but spinning up the back Michelins. That is entertaining. And the rain ponchos are going on. The umbrellas are going up on the exposed grandstands. Aston Martin, Cadillac, Peugeot, Alpine battling at the far side of the circuit. And the rain that we had been expecting has now arrived. How heavy is it? How long can they stay out there? Down on the pit lane, never mind the radar, stick your hand out from underneath the Easy Up. Rain light on from one of the Aston Martins, the GT, yellow GT3 car. There's now no doubt that it's coming down heavier because the umbrellas are going up. I can see the grandstand opposite the uncovered grandstand opposite the pit straight and the press room, which is where we are. This could get spicy very, very quickly indeed. This is where Ferrari lost the race last year. They didn't split their strategy, and Toyota played their cards much better. It's not wet enough yet for slicks to be changed. Extremely light rain, says George, up at the very end at Alta. The clouds look ominous, not enough to worry about.
1: We believe it's going to stop soon. Should be light rain and stop soon, but keep me posted as you do, it's perfect.
0: Heavier at Tosa, says Mike Perrin. Charles Millesi being told by his engineer, we believe the rain will stop soon. Well, good luck with that. The two Ferraris, or the Ferrari rather, at the front of the field is Antonio Giovinazzi. Now I wonder now who has the advantage. Kamui Kobayashi is on, well, he's on a stint that started on lap 148. We're on lap 157 now, but his tyres are showing here as already having done two stints, those mediums, so they're triple stinting. We've seen other people do that. The wet weather tyres, of course, do not form part of the allocation. Safety, of course. That's Giovinazzi's engineer. Hello to Patrick in Ohio. The Toyota livery is lush, don't you think? It reminds me of the car on which we first saw it, of course, the Toyota GT1 at the end of the 1990s. Possibly, if my arm was twisted, I might say that was my favourite ever Le Mans car. Still looks brilliant now. So purposeful and aggressive. Thomas Fleming leads in LMGT3 for McLaren. Dan Harper is 25 seconds back. Full rain now at Variante Alta. Full rain is being reported by our eyes and ears of the collective at RSL underscore studio. George was more worried about the fact that his beer had emptied out than the spots of rain a moment or two. Now he's saying it's full rain. Windscreen wipers on from some of the GT cars as the leading battle heads up the hill. Buemi with 7 seconds in hand over Kobayashi, but Giovinazzi's caught second place. They're going through where the rain is heaviest at the moment right now, and the Toyota for a moment using the traffic and getting away under the DHL signage through the right-hander. The Toyota and the Ferrari earlier on in the extremely warm conditions, the drivers talking about front wheels locking, fronts locking, which they don't like, obviously. Across the start-finish line, there they go. I think the worst of the rain has passed us. Slippery surface flags were at the bottom of the hill, and that's been removed. And up at turn 13, I wish they would use the proper corner names rather than doing that. That is Variante Alta, I think. Acqua Minerale going up the hill. Still a great battle going on between Alpine number 35 and the number 83. That was the Ferrari being passed. Was that for position? Yeah, I think it was. Charles Millesi up into fifth now. Rene Rast in the sixth. Robert Kubica in seventh. Robert, I think, is struggling for grip a little bit. Let's hear what the radio says.
1: Rain lights on in low mode. Rain lights on in low mode.
0: Rain lights on in low mode. Rene Rast did go past Kubica as well for sixth position. So Malaysia and Rene Rast going past Robert Kubica. Kubica's got about a 28 seconds back to Antonio Fuoco. Let's talk about GT3. Front of the field, Garage 59 leads from Team WRT, but then it's very tight behind Dan Harper because Nicky Katzberg's right there. And behind Nicky Katzberg is a lapped EMG is the words I was looking for. So Katzberg with target acquired for Dan Harper. Now those two are known to be feisty competitors, the pair of them. Through the Varianda Alta, heading for home. Rain lights need to be on low flash now, is what I'm hearing. Esteban Masson has got back into the number 78 Acodis ESP team, which is many laps down. Remember, we lost Petru Umbarescu fairly early on, just 32 laps in. Going up the hill, something went boom, crackle, and sounded very mechanically unwell. And then he got a big vibration and pulled the car over to the right hand side. Weather potentially playing a part then, as we come down to the last 80 minutes live on RS1 across the world. If you've just come to us from the 24 hour series of Preventing and the Michelin 12 hours of Spa, thanks to Johnny Palmer, to Simon Hill, to Sarah Esser, and to Cara Veltley, and all of the team involved on that one. Sounded like a cracking race. Again, we'll not talk about that in case you want to catch up with it after this race. Dan Harper leads the battle for second at the moment. This incredible effort. Tony McIntosh, Parker Thompson already done their time in the car. It'll be Dan Harper to the end now. Really touring car, the curbs in that BMW. Nicky Katzberg giving nothing away. Parker Thompson is down in the pit lane. This is his first WEC event. He is loving it. Spoke to him earlier on in the week, just after the prologue actually. Watched his career develop in the US, winning the Porsche Carrera Cup North America, playing a role in the long distance races for Lexus and Vassar Sullivan over the last couple of seasons or so. Now with the opportunity with Tony. Big move down the inside of Tamburello. It's wet there as well. There's a little bit of greasiness. You can just see it on the road. McIntosh and Parker Thompson have worked together before, and Parker has been coaching Tony. So they know each other. They've gelled with Dan Harper. I can't imagine anybody not gelling with Dan Harper, actually. The intermittent wipes on for the Corvette, so that you don't have to worry about flicking it. It's very slow. There's not a lot of water out there. Harper doesn't have his wiper on. But the Corvette's closer than it has been at any time over the last couple of laps. They come through to that little right-handed run up the hill, Acqua Minerale. Oh. This is for second position, remember, in the LMGT category. They are 25 seconds behind what was the pole sitting car some 4.5 hours ago, 4 hours 40 minutes ago. The rain hasn't eased because the umbrellas haven't gone down. Sorry, I'm just stretching my neck a little bit to look at the start-finish line to see what's going on here. So a few cagoules have gone on. Put no umbrellas up there. It's further around the circuit. This is turning into an absolute cracker. Peugeot team manager has been asked to go to race control. Hello to Johannes, who's joining us. He says no live timing available. There is, if you look carefully. It is all I'm going to say, but I will give you the top three in the categories. In LMGT3, a great battle going on for second at the moment. Around about 25, 26 seconds behind Thomas Fleming in the Garage 59 car. Dan Harper in the Team WRT number 69, that's the old Tic Tac coloured car, is just ahead by not even half a length of Nicky Katzberg for TF Sport. Then about another 34 seconds further back is Alessio Rivera, the Ben Manti Porsche Ricard Leitz is another 17 seconds further back, and Finn Gertitz is the second of the McLarens, the number 58 car, another 15 seconds back in sixth position. In hypercar, it's Toyota Racing, only Toyota Racing now, with the TRO10 first and second, 4 seconds between them, but half a second between Kamui Kobayashi, who is the second of the two, Seb Buemi leading, by the way, and that was all a bit tight. BMW Dan Harper managing to get through there, squeezing through. We've got also battles further down. Let me just pause that for you in a moment while I work out who's doing what to whom. Hartner Racing, Garage 59, right, I think Finn Gertich has just gone past Logan Sargeant in the Ford. That's for further down. That won't be for 8th and 9th, but it's the lead in that and the second place in that category that were in important. We go back to the front of the field. Two Toyotas by 4 seconds. 3 quarters of a second back to Tonio Giovinazzi. Charles Malese is about 22 seconds further back for the number 35 Alpine, and he's got both of the BMW M Team WRTs. Rennie Rast in the 20. Raffaele Marciello round about a second and a half and 2.5 seconds back, and then there's another big gap back to Robert Kubica in 7th in the 83. So that's how it stands, JG, and we'll keep you on that. Side by side up the hill again, but not for position in that case. This is one of the prototypes coming through. And by the way, those asking about Genesis Magma Racing, Pipo Durrani in a solid 12th place. He's 14 seconds off Marco Sorensen in the Aston Martin Valkyrie. And Marco is, 10 seconds back from his team mate Harry Tignall, who is the last point scorer in 10th position. At RSL underscore studio, bubbling up nicely with rain in the air. Peter's there, JG. Norman Nato in the number 12, also in a bit of a battle at the moment. He's looking at the back of Jules Gounon. That's a cracking scrap, but it's a scrap for 15th and 14th position for the Cadillac Hertz team Jordan number 12. That car, another one with a drive through the same as the Ferrari number 50. They took it at the end of the, I think, the last time we had a safety car, and they've yet really to get that time back, sitting about just over a lap now behind the leaders. Alpine looking at the back of a Peugeot. That is for 13th and 14th. That's Jules and Malte Jakobsen. People Durrani in the Genesis Magma is not that far up the road either. In fact, he goes past me now. There goes the Peugeot. And there goes the Alpine. That's as quick as they went past. Down towards Tamburello now. Seventh gear. Then flicks all the way down to third for Tamburello. Zing, zing, zing, zing, zing. You hear it go down the box. And straight back up to fourth, fifth. Into Villeneuve. Back down to third there. Then the short squirt to Tozza down the inside. Gounon has a little look on the Peugeot. Might get a little help from the traffic ahead. He's tried that a couple of times, and each time he's done it, he's had to tighten the exit, and he spins up the rear wheels. Now, a moment or two ago, there was side-by-side contact with that number 94 Peugeot. And who was that he was up alongside? Well, that was a bit of bump and run there. All arms and elbows, hip and shoulder. The marshals must be sick of waving those blue flags. But this is all coming back together nicely. Pipo Durrani is going to have his mirrors full any second now of Malte Jakobsen and Gilles Gounon. In fact, it's happened at Rivata Uno. Now do it. We haven't forgotten about the GTs either. The BMWs battling it out. Augusto Farfus. But it's that second place scrap that continues on. This has been going on for lap after lap after lap. The gold TF Sport Corvette with full beams on. Nicky Katzberg trying everything he knows to try and distract the young Northern Irishman, Daniel Harper. Dan Harper, Team WRT. Hello to our artist in residence at Radio Show Limited, Neil Gardner. He's wallpapering at the moment. Now there's a number 83 Ferrari in between that battle for second and third. However, for second and third overall, that's come back together now. Kami Kobayashi is his mirrors full of Giovi, Antonio Giovinazzi. I'd kind of like to get on the PA in the press room here. Oh, into the pit lane for the TF Sports Racing for Turkey. And in fact, into the garage for the Sally Yolick team. Kind of been running reasonably well. Charlie Eastwood last at the wheel of it. Kind of like to get on the PA here in the press room and say, what do we think of balance of performance now, everybody? Because this has been a good race. All the doom mongers who'd handed the championship to one manufacturer or another before we'd even got to qualifying. These cars are racing closely together. Now look, I'll say it's a short lap. I'll also say it's difficult to pass here, but clearly not impossible. The new Michelin tyres have played their part as well. The softs and the mediums certainly coming up to temperature and pressure quicker, which opens up the strategy. Oh, whatever was ailing the Racing for Turkey car wasn't too bad. They're in and out of the pit box quicker than you could pick up a drive through McDonald's there. Now heading back out to rejoin the race. Antonio Giovinazzi with that stunning final lap of qualifying to take pole position. Thoroughly enjoyed that hyperpole on Saturday. If you haven't heard how it unwound, we have got the archive up at radio-show, S-H-O-W, radio-S-H-O-W, at radio-show show.co.uk. Traffic, McLaren shaped traffic for this battle for second in hypercar. Again, there's a little look to one way, then the other from Giovinazzi through Villeneuve. Now into Tosa. Pirotella is next, climbing the hill. Right in front of the Ferrari to force it to the outside. Coming to Aquamarina Raleigh. It's the wrong way for Giovinazzi here, but can he hang it out on the right-hand side? He cannot. Wow. Incredible stuff. Now they climb again. Almost an opportunity. Giovinazzi on the radio.
2: They have to keep stay on the next pit stop, but if we overtake, we might chase the number 8. So keep the pressure.
0: Coming out to, or coming down rather, from the top of the hill through traffic. And again, it just looks like the Toyota has managed to skip away enough. Incredible racing. I don't think the rain's got any worse, I'm going to be honest about that. I thought I heard a radio beep there. Yes, I did. Is that race control? Are we going to get something from race control? An hour and 7.5 minutes to go. One pit stop for the front of the field. Enthralling, engaging, entertaining, exciting, excellent. I think that's a bit of static that I could hear there, unless the Dolphins have taken over race control. Not entirely certain about that. Giovinazzi seems to be strong up the hill through Acqua Minerale and Pirotella. What can he do? Mike Perrin, who's here at the track, says the Tifosi are like a football crowd. It's a brilliant atmosphere here. 92,175 if you missed that earlier on. Brilliant. And it looks and feels all of that. In fact, if you said there was 20,000 more, I'd believe you. Just from how busy it was when I arrived at Top Estate this morning. And it's been a steady stream all day. At one stage, the bridge, you know Imola at all, you'll know that there's a bridge basically from the back of the paddock. Now that's all closed to traffic. And the whole bridge, the whole of that road bridge, not pedestrian bridge, the road bridge, was just packed with people walking in from town. Brilliant. There were people queuing to get into the circuit early this morning to get up into the grandstands at the top of the hill and at Pirotella and Tosa. Seb Buemi is just easing away from this cracking battle for second. Kamui Kobayashi, by the way, is on the medium tyres with the yellow sidewalls, or the yellow stickers, whereas it's the softs for Antonio Giovinazzi. They have the white markings. I always think of it as white is white hot, so you have the soft tyres. Mediums are yellow, and yellow's pretty mellow, it's kind of in the middle. If there's a blue sidewall, that's the rain tyre. And in French, blue is bleu, and rain is pleu. Not exactly. I know my French pronunciation isn't right, but that's my way of remembering the different tyre walls. Hello to Ed Moses, who is down at Goodwood and trying to follow along. He says, but the people in the cars keep interrupting me. Hello, Ed. Thank you. Are you working there? Are you marshalling down there, Ed? Or are you just enjoying the atmosphere in the south of England? Cracking race here. Air temperatures now dropped to 21.8 track temperature to 27.2. We started a little over 40 Celsius. Loving it. Couple of pit lane speeding violations, including for Marco Cresoni in the number 79. See how that goes. Who's on the move at the minute? Where are the gasses? Rennie Rast actually is catching Charles Millesi for fourth position. Robert Kubica's in rather elegant isolation in the number 83 car. Second of the championship last year, remember that yellow Ferrari. Much more yellow this year as well. Do I feel like this is the calm before the storm, I'm being asked? I don't know, honestly. It's been pretty good. I feel there's still something going to happen. We've still got pit stops for all the leading contenders. So I can't see... I'm not going to commit to anything at the moment. But Toyota have refound their mojo, at least at this circuit. And we go to Spa next, which is... quick circuit, it's got up and downs, maybe more opportunities for overtaking. That new rear wing shape on the Toyota, swoopy at the end, seems to be working. The Ferrari with a straight across plane at the top, down into Lavazza, no, sorry, up the top of the hill, excuse me, my apologies, still to climb up to the Variante Alta. Lap after lap, Antonio Giovinazzi has been in the wheel tracks of Kamui Kobayashi. The concentration, the mental fortitude that must take. Giovinazzi harvesting like mad, coming down the hill to Rivazza Uno. Harvesting between the two. No, it's not. He's got his rear lights on. Sorry. Stupid hind off. My apologies. But he is pulling in. He's coming back across the start finish line. He's not going to be close enough by Tamburello. Oh, but the second place car is held up by traffic, and now they're absolutely together through the middle of Tamburello. Kobayashi really got the wrong end of the traffic there. Comes through. That's the battle for the leads in LMGT3, in GT3. Dan Harper and Nicky Katzberg still in that order, second and third. They've been having the same sort of scrap for lap after lap as well. So a similar picture in both of the classes, actually, with the leaders with a semi-comfortable lead. It's 8.5 seconds for Seb Buemi in the Toyota number 8, and then the battle for second. Tom Fleming in the Garage 59 McLaren, the number 10 car. Well, he's even better off. He's got nearly 20 seconds over the Dan Harper, Nicky Katzberg battle. Now, being asked how long before the next pit stops. Kamui Kobayashi was last on 1:48. We are on 1:74. So possibly 2 or 3, maybe 4 more laps. They'll want to get inside the last hour, which is going to start in 30 seconds time. So let's do our final CrowdStrike hourly update, because as soon as I do that, something will change. Buemi by 9 seconds ahead of his Toyota racing teammate Kamui Kobayashi, 8 from 7, but with 9 seconds between them. The battle is between Kobayashi and Giovinazzi. Half a second at the line with pit stops, the final pit stops still to come as the last hour is starting right now. Alpine in fourth position, Charles Millesi 21 seconds back from the third place and second place scrap. He's got 2.5 seconds on René Rast, he's got 12 seconds on his teammate, 25 35, 20 and 15 making up the top six. The battle in LMGT3, pretty similar. 20 seconds near enough between the Garage 59 McLaren and the battle for second, the scrap, the street fight, as it almost is, between Dan Harper and Nicky Katzberg in the 69 Team WRT green and white BMW, and Nicky Katzberg in third position. They've got 21 seconds on Richard Leitz, coming back from a drive-through after an unsafe release when Yasser Shaheen was behind the wheel of the number 92. The black car for the Bend Manti Racing is in fourth, and the top six includes Augusto Farfus, another 23 seconds further back, and he's got a scrap in his hands too. Chan Guven for Manti DK Engineering, the Turkish number 91, Turkish driver in the number 91, just half a second between himself and the BMW that's in fifth position. That's your top six in both classes. Here's Bremis Radio.
2: Yeah, you're doing well, actually. Your pace is good, so even if you don't feel good, the pace is good, so I think it's just the tyre.
0: That's at the front of the field. So top six in both classes, and that's your final CrowdStrike hourly update on Radio Show Limited at the FIAWEC 6 hours of Imola. Well, if you haven't already, settle back, put your feet up, get some popcorn and some beverages. We've got the Sports Car 365 team, Jamie Klein and Stephen Licorice and Gary Watkins, all on their feet to my left, staring at the big screen, which has been put onto full screen, which is what, four rows or so in front of me. If I turn around, there's a lot of people doing work, but there's an awful lot of people watching the screens. A whole heap of Ferrari red over to my left hand side. Ferrari brought a huge amount of staff and guest journalists here. I think they had 28 or so positions in the press room reserved when I got here on Monday afternoon. Not entirely certain what that came from.

0: Still, the battle between Nicky Katzberg and Dan Harper is unresolved. Still wondering why we haven't had any more rain, and if it's going to blow across. It's getting darker, and it's only just after 6 o'clock here. Been light till about 7:30. Pit stop for that battle, and Robert Kubitz is in the pit lane as well from the hypercar category. That's the car, in fact, that's just come in. This is the final stop then for the number 83. Championship contender last year hasn't had it all its own way today. They're looking rather casually at the Michelin tyres. Don't think there's going to be a new set of Michelin tyres. Kubica, very relaxed behind the wheel, just checks his straps. New tyres. Oh, no, there are new tyres. Now, what are they? The way they're holding them, I can't see the stickers. It's softs coming off and, yeah, softs going on as well. All around, softs all around. So that's the last roll of the dice for Ferrari number 83, the AF Corsa entered car. Kubica to the end, full fuel load, brand new set of tyres. Peugeot in the lane. That's the Malte Jakobsen car, number 94. He came in on mediums. Well, surely, if you've got a set of softs now, you put them on. Pipo Durrani in from 14th position. This is the battle just outside the top 10 here. In comes Harry Tinknell in the Aston Martin 007 Valkyrie. He's out in 9th position. It's a whole gaggle of cars here that are not far off getting a point, possibly 2 points at the bottom end of the top 10 in hypercar. We've had a really long green flag run, and they are still really close. The top eight are within a minute. The top seven within 50 seconds. The top five within 34 seconds. And the top three within 11 seconds. A little bit of a gravelly moment for one of the Pro Down Mustangs there, as I just look up from the timing screen. Pit stops as well in GT3. Augusto Farfus is in for his last pit stop, as is the second of the Garage 59 McLarens, the number 58 car, Finn Gertzitz. We're hearing that Matteo Drudi brought the Heart of Racing 27 Aston in, and that has not left the pit. That is an official retirement.
1: The idea is to change to soft, but for now we keep the tire on the car.
0: That was Kobayashi's pit crew in second place. The idea is to change to stops, but for now we keep the tire on the car. I'm showing those Michelin mediums as doing 100 laps. If that is the case, that's extraordinary. One more pit stop at the front of the field. Total laps on the tyre from you, 100 laps. 31 for Buemi on these softs, 32 for Giovi, Antonio Giovinazzi. Charles Malesi's got a split set on, 30 on the left and 62 on the right. Well, I think we can say that these new compounds of Michelin tyres have done their job. Tom Fleming still leading, but now only by 12 seconds to Nicky Katzberg. Dan Harper has pitted out of second place. That's his last pit stop. And comes back out again with a new set, a new pair of mediums Goodyears, the only ones they've got on the left-hand side. So Team WRT have done a two-tyre stop to try and retain their track position, which was second for Dan Harper. Let's see how that shakes out for them. Write that down somewhere and remind me on our RSL undercar under studio RSL underscore studio

So, in the pit lane, the leader from GT3, Thomas Fleming, came in on 63 lap old medium Goodyears. All right, here's the front of the field. Kobayashi followed in by Tonio Giovinazzi. It's going to be a battle of the pit crews. 51 minutes remaining. Rennie Rastston, his last pit stop, and is on his way out. Tonio Fuoco is coming in the 50. So we're going to have both the works Ferraris in together. Will they get in each other's way? They're having a good look at the tyres. Fuel replenishment first of all for Kamui Kobayashi. He's surely got to get new tyres. He's on mediums, on the number 7. There are a set of tyres there, and they're softs. I can see two tyres, softs. Are they going to put softs on the left and leave the right? They can look down. No. Yes, they are. Softs on the right. So this surely will be a four tyre change. Yes, it is. The Toyota crew do, one crew does the back, the other dude does the front. Down and away. But I think the Ferrari has already gone out, hasn't it? Let's see as they come out of the pit lane. Yeah, Tonio Giovinazzi's jumped them in the pit lane. He's left the 34 lap old softs on, but they didn't have that luxury for Kamui Kobayashi with tyres that had been on for several stints. Alpine in as well. That is a phenomenal bit of strategy for Ferrari. They lost this race on strategy last year. It's worked in their favour this time. Tonio Fuoco's gone out on brand new softs. Goes out in ninth position. Charles Malese comes in from what was second. Of course, he'll cycle back down. Buemi's still out there. Now, his softs have got 33 laps on. That's a single stint. He'll be in at the end of this pit, at the end of this lap. That's Malese into the pit lane, actually, straight away. It's got really dark really quickly. I know we've got slight tints on these windows, but the headlights are beginning to stand out. Cameras tend to make it look brighter than it is. The Bend Manti Porsche, by the way, now leading in GT3. But owing us, I think owing us a pit stop, Rickard Leitz behind the wheel. Nicky Katzberg comes in. Now remember, I did say that Dan Harper only took two left side tyres. What will team TF Sport do? They were battling for second. Dan Harper's gone through. Harper's gone through. As Katzberg goes out. Brand new tyres on the left for Nicky Katzberg. So whatever it is, it's an even fight. Actually, Nicky's tyres are 10 laps younger on the right-hand side. Rickard Leite comes in from the lead. And Marvin Kerkhofer will resume the lead for Garage 59 and the number 10 McLaren. And while I've been watching that, what's been going on in hypercar? Toyota Racing are in. 33 lap old soft tyres for Buemi. Fuel still going in.

believe everybody's got enough energy, enough fuel to be able to go full rich to the end. Those are probably terms that they don't use anymore in the pit lane, but you know what I mean. There's no saving required here. After a rather untidy portion in the middle of the race, we've been green for a very, very long time indeed. 46 minutes to go. RS1, part of the Radio Show Limited network of channels. This, the final stanza of our Fantastic Four endurance weekend, which started here on Friday, which started at Spa and Long Beach on Friday. NLS on Saturday joined in, as well as more coverage from the two aforementioned, and here at the WEC. And this race today is, this last hour of the race today will conclude our live coverage. Big thank you to all of our partners, both technical and broadcast, and of course all the staff involved. 0221 at Spa, our broadcast partner Nürburgring TV, NASCAR Productions for the IMSA coverage at Long Beach, and of course our RSL staff, Tim Gray and his band of merry editors and technicians, Kes Cobb, Rob Lomas and Tim as well, and all of our co-commentators, our Arjuna Kanka Party, Ryan Marine for IMSA and Porsche Carrera Cup. Then we had Sara Esser, Cara Velti, Simon Hill and Johnny Palmer at Spa. And Neil Cole joined me on Saturday and Arjuna today for the two NLS races. A difficult weekend in many different ways, but a weekend that is building to a crescendo that is worthy of the Fantastic Four moniker that we gave it earlier in the week. Buemi has a 15 second lead now, with Giovinazzi in second place. As we said, they've jumped them in the pits, but no new tyres for Giovinazzi. They're on their second stint. Kamui Kobayashi has a brand new, only 3-lap-old set of Toyota Racing on his Toyota Racing TR-010. In Le Mans GT, Marvin Kittikofer is now just 1.49 seconds ahead of the team WRT. BMW with the TF Sport Nicky Katzberg 7.5 seconds further back. 5.9 seconds further back. So that's massively closed up. And Kittikofer is on older tyres than Harper and Katzberg. Remember, they took left-hand side tyres, medium compound Goodyears. So that battle for first, second and third is by no means over. Fantastic racing. If this is what we can expect all eight races of this year, then sign me up right now. Spa comes up next. A 4-mile circuit in the Ardennes. Still dark clouds threatening, very dark clouds threatening over the circuit at the moment. But that rain, which threatened and drizzled and then disappeared, has not materialised. Augusto Farfus is still fighting off Ayachan Guva and the 32 mostly red BMW and the yellow and black Mantai DK Engineering Chan Guven driven 91. They're coming in to Villeneuve now. Chan right there. Will he have a look into Tosa down the inside? He does not. It feels like I've been watching
effectively

sprint racing all day today. If I don't think we've seen this amount of close racing for such a long time. Keep an eye on the lap times, Hindhoff, he tells himself. By the way, fastest lap time of the race has changed hands in the hypercar division. It went a little while ago to with the 32 flat to Ferrari. It had been Toyota and then Alpine before that. And in LMGT3, it's TF Sports number 33 Corvette with a 142.3. Buemi last time around, 33.7. Giovinazzi in second, 33.5. 34.8 for Kobayashi. He's not closing the gap. Remember, he took tyres, and therefore that second position has been given up. They had no choice. I think they'd done at least three stints on those tyres, the mediums. Everybody has gone in the top six as finishing the race on softs. Antonio Fuoco has just put a brand new set on in sixth position. Everybody is fueled to the end with 40 minutes to go. Well. Wonder when Kobayashi will get those tyres switched on or whether there's something else going on with that car. He's got 8 seconds over Charles Milesi, also on softs for Alpine in fourth position. Last time around, he didn't close on him. Malaysia can't ease off, actually, because René Rast is only 3 seconds behind him. And there's about a minute's gap to Antonio Fuoco. Fuoco in the Ferrari, of course, the number 50. So Toyota, Ferrari, Toyota, Alpine, BMW, Ferrari, your top six. Who had that as a bet? And this is genuine pace. This is not being closed up with safety car after VSC, after full course yellow. Buemi, with Toyota having worked so hard rebranding the operation to Toyota Racing, going back to a late 1990s colourway with the car pretty much all red and the white strakes on the side. New bodywork, significant redesign of the bodywork. They've decided not to reclassify the car in terms of its nomenclature of its number. It is still the O10, but as they are now Toyota Racing and not Gazoo Racing, it's TR-010. Kirchhoffer still leading in GT3 with the number 10 Garage 59. What a debut for that car and for that team.

0: How are we going to finish this race? Will it stay dry? I rather hope it does, because I don't want to have to wash the car again tonight. Had filthy weather on the way down from the UK on Saturday, Sunday, Monday, and then Tuesday, Wednesday and Thursday, or overnight into Thursday. It was lovely on Thursday. So close to where I'm staying is Car Wash City. Let's go down to the pit lane for some updates.
1: To Gabriele Tarquini inside of the Genesis Garage. It's an honour and a pleasure to have you with us in the WEC Series. A strong debut with a very strong beginning for André Lotterer. Very consistent double stint at the beginning. And both cars are actually running. The problem at the beginning for Giuncadella was just tiny. So you must be pleased of how it's going.
2: Yeah, very pleased. I mean, we put two cars on the grid, and we are collecting data for the future, because it's our first step, and we know that it's very difficult. Here, competitors are with kilometers on the back, with, manufacturer with history in motorsport. And no, we are proud to be here to fight with them at the moment. And the target was to finish with both cars. One car had a small problem with the sensor on the start. We solved the problem. Now it's running. The 17 is running quite well. So we are really, really happy.
1: And we're happy to see you here. I will let you off for now. Thank you so much.
2: Thank you very much.
0: So we have now found out it was a sensor issue for that car. Oh, McLaren going slowly. Control, Alt, Delete. Which McLaren is it? It's not the leader, is it? Surely, in the category. It is. Kirchhoffer. Car ground to a halt. It's gone off again. The lights have gone out. It's gone dead. It's dead stick. This is the GT3 leader. And Dan Harp has gone through. And Nicky Katzberg's gone through. And Alessio Rivera's gone through. Kirchhoffer coasting down the hill. The new GT3 leader then is the number 69, the old tic-tac coloured car, Dan Harper, that he shares with Parker Thompson and Tony McIntosh. Oh, what cruel look for the pole sitting car. And BMW team WRT lead with a 3.7 second lead. The drama keeps on coming. Nicky Katzberg now in second, and he's got 6.8 on Alessio Rivera in the Vista AF course of Ferraris. The Ferraris haven't really shown that much. Now in fourth position. Kirchhoff has gone through, by the way. He's in fourth position now. Not sure what that was. Surely not a fuel problem with 33, 34 minutes to go. We'll see if we can find out from the McLaren team further back in the press room. We had Giorgio Sana here yesterday and today. He's loving life being back in the pit lane and paddock for the FIA WEC, and it was looking like a very successful weekend. Won GT Open, got the result as well at Spa, 12 hours. Would you believe it? All the journalists now rewriting their headlines in LMGT3. There goes the first paragraph, at least. Now we've got a team running down the pit lane, and I fear that it is the Garage 59 team. The headlights went out as well. Hazard flashes on. So that started the lap before, I think. Yes, it did. And he'd just gone past the pit lane. What cruel look. And it's been cutting out throughout that lap. He's now got it to the pit lane, and it's in the pit lane. But only just. He's down at the AF Corsa, Vista AF pit. And the guys are going to have to get it down there. He got it restarted again. It's obviously cutting out and restarted. Then the guys have run back. It's gone up on the jacks and it's going to go back into the garage. The pole sitting car, the car that had been scrapping for the lead and then carved out a 15 second advantage whilst the battle for second was raging on. And Marvin Kirchhoffer, I'm afraid he's not going to win. And the number 10 for Garage 59 in their debut in the FIA World Endurance Championship, well, it is not going to be the fairy tale start for them. So TF Sport now in second, 3.5 seconds back. Nicky Katzberg now racing for the win. Just a tenth of a second between Dan Harper and Katzberg on the last lap, with Alessio Rivera just a little bit further away. It's going to be between those two. Katzberg has the fastest lap of the race. That car's done a 42.3. But he's got a split set of tyres on. In fact, both of them have 11 laps and 46 laps on the Dan Harper BMW, 9 and 36 on the TF Sport machine. Gotta love this sport. Gotta love live sport. Fat lady hasn't even cleared her throat yet. Never mind, still looking at the cards on the bookcase in the dressing room. At the front of the field, the gap is 12.5 seconds between first and second. The Ferrari has pulled back half a second last time around. Buemi to Giovinazzi. Kobayashi is not gaining. He's not making those brand new soft tyres work. His pace was slightly better on the mediums, to be honest, the worn mediums. As I said, no choice but to change them. Now, where's there any other fights going on? I mean, the ones we're talking about are significant. Katzberg took half a second out of the lead last time around. It's just on 3 seconds now. So those are the numbers we're going to have to watch. Half a second between Earl Bamber and Raffaele Marchiello. That's for a step on the overall podium. No, it's not. Excuse me. That's for 7th and 8th. I haven't scored my timings right up far enough. Suspected electrical issue on the McLaren. Well, it went dead stick. The lights went out. Recycled it, moved on 150-200 yards and rinse and repeat to get it into the pit lane. Thank you to the guys at McLaren for coming back to us on that. Garage 59, amidst their disappointment, still little spits and spots of rain at the top end of the circuit, the southern end of the circuit. Dan Harper responds and matches Nicky Katzberg in the LMGT3 battle. And the gap stabilises at 3.2 seconds. How about Earl Bamber and Raffaele Marchiello? No, they're still at round about 8, 9 tenths in the battle for points, remember. Points going down to 10th position. Robert Kubica scoring the 10th point.
3: We're building a decent margin at the even moment, like this, so if the 51 even does catch us from behind, we'll be able to use maximum energy if needed.
0: Big energy saving by Seb Buemi, and he's still got 11 seconds. Giovinazzi closing in as Raffaele Marchiello has just put in the BMW number 15's fastest lap of the race. He's got 15 seconds between himself and Forco, but he's trying to stay ahead of Earl Bamber. That's why he's got the wing along. Just under half an hour to go. RS1 around the world, bringing you live and exclusive, free live and exclusive coverage. No one else can promise you every single moment of the FIA World Endurance season. Free and without block. We'll bring you qualifying under the same conditions as well. And of course, lots of additional coverage at Le Mans, including the only live broadcast from test day, the Sunday previous to the race. Our whole operation moving down to the Circuit de la Sarthe for extra programming and extra live coverage from trackside. Dan Hartmer. Oh, lost half a second last time around. It's down to 2.5 seconds. Nicky Katzberg's got the hurry up. Hartmer in traffic. Garage 59 going to work. Oh, how do you motivate yourself for that? One or two gaps in the grandstands now as people are starting to wander away from the top parts of the circuit. Start their long walks home. Just coming, literally just past the pit lane entry for Marvin Kirchhoffer. Then it happened again, just coming out of Tosa. Crawls down the hill, and even in the pit lane he had to recycle it and give it a couple of goes to get all the way down the pit lane into the box for the car. And they are tracing that issue now. They'll want to get it home, but any chance of a decent finish has evaporated. They've dropped down out of the points now even as well, 13th position. Now let's keep an eye on what's going on in hypercar. Charles Malaisie, with a little burst of speed, has managed to hold on to his fourth position, but René Rast is coming. There's another battle that's just starting to come on with 25 minutes to go. That's down to 1.1 seconds. And Rast is having to speed up because Foucault's speeding up. He's under 4 seconds behind him. And then Marciello, he's having to work harder because Earl Bamber's within 1.3 seconds. At the end of the season, these points could be very, very important indeed. A couple of positions here and there. The tension in the pit lane is incredible. Let's go to Marco Sorensen's radio in the number 009 Aston Martin in 12th. Didn't quite catch that, I have to say. He's on mediums, by the way, with only 11 laps on them. 30 seconds. No, he's right behind Gilles Gounon. So that is a battle for 11th position, and then it's only 10 seconds to a point. I suppose that's where he's got to look at it. Marco Sorensen then, with the blue of the Alpine ahead of the British Racing Green of the Partner Racing Valkyrie. Oh, bit of a sideways slide from Sorensen as he goes through. Where's that? Tosa? Yes, they're going up the hill. Through Piratella. Still plenty of people hanging on in the cooler conditions. Dropped down to 17.9 in the air. 26.5 Celsius on the track. That's still all right. But it was over 40 when we started the race. Just a reminder, the crowd today was a record-breaking weekend attendance of 92,175. But they weren't all in here. I think the capacity is around about 70,000 here. Here's Kobayashi's radio.
4: It just hit us 10 minutes after the race, but I keep you posted. For now, no risk of rain.
0: No risk of rain coming 10 minutes after the end of the race. So Toyota aren't going to get the help from the weather gods that they got here last year. This is going to be about pace and guile and bravery from all of the drivers. Buemi's lead stabilises at 11 seconds to Giovinazzi. The Kobayashi on those soft tyres has not had the pace of the two leading cars. 34.6 last time around, 32.6 for Giovinazzi, and Sebastian Buemi a 33.9. 1.32.5 for Rafa Marciello as he is trying to stay ahead of Earl Bamber. He squeaked out the 2 seconds. 11 seconds, call it 12, further up the road. Forecourt is 1.5 seconds away from Rennie Rast, who's 0.8 of a second from Charles Malaisie. Three-car battle for fourth position. This is fantastic. Malaisie nearly 16, 17 seconds behind a podium at the moment. Late pit stop for Vista AF. Alessio Rivera, that's out of fourth place. So that puts Ricard Leitz and the Ben Manti Porsche number 92 on the podium. Augusto Farfus might have half a chance here because he's gone through as well. He's only 3 seconds behind Chan Gouven there. Could be very interesting. Still major points up for grabs here. 21 minutes to go. At RSL underscore studio. Good to have your company wherever you are. Chris Suku says, given improved performance by Alpine in WEC, that improvements in F1, might there be a rethink of at least the WEC programme's future at the end of this season? Fair point. And I think the decision's been made, Chris, sadly. Very sad to see. At RSL Studio. No post-race tech for this event for the FIA WEC, but I would still like to hear your thoughts in this last 20 minutes or so on what has been a fairly epic battle, to be honest. I know that we have both types of racing where the safety cars in the States close things up, but I do like long green flag runs, I really do. That battle I was talking about, by the way, has really closed up now, and Forecourt, Rast and Malaisie are pretty much together for 6th, 5th and 4th. Down to Rivato Uno passing the remaining Acodis Lexus. Their second car went out early on, 32 laps maybe, if I remember rightly. So 4th, 5th and 6th have just gone across the line as quick as that. Malaisie for Alpine's 35, BMW Team WRT Rennie Rast in 5th position, and Forecourt for Ferrari at the number 50 car in 6th position, recovering from a drive through for that car. Second AF Corsa in, sorry, Vista AF. Almost a replay of what we saw a moment or two ago. That was, I think, just a right front, was it? If it no, that was Davide Rigon coming in from 11th in GT3. That was the number 54 AF Corsa silver Ferrari. If we had our studio vision here, first of all, you'd be able to see the working press room, but also you'd see that I'm shaking my head a lot, trying to take in what has been a cracking race. All kinds of different strategies, people taking pit stops under the VSCs and the safety cars, some not. But ultimately, they've all done the last pit stop now, so they are all racing to the end. The phrase that we like to use is the stagger has unwound. So these are all races at the front of the field. The top six are all on soft tyres. In fact, it's only Raffaele Marchiello who's got some mediums on. Three mediums and a soft left front, I reckon, on that car. And he's making that work because he's put a bit of a gap between himself and Earl Bamber. Now to 2.5 seconds. But ahead of him, just one second separating 4th, 5th and 6th as they go through. That was Villeneuve that they were going through now. LMGT3 leader comes across the line, Dan Harper. 2.3 seconds between the retro Tic Tac livery car. That was an old E30 BMW. Tony McIntosh, along with Vanson Voss of WRT, decided it was a good idea to have some classic BMW touring car and race liveries. I think that Tic Tac livery on the E30, that was the old DTM livery, if memory serves. I loved the E30 shape BMW 3 Series. No joy down at McLaren. They're still working on it, though. You've got to give them their due. That's the endurance spirit, is it not? Hypercar coming past Dan Harper as he just lifts for a moment and allows the car to go back. Right, where's the other battles? Well, Manti and Chan Guven has got Augusto Farfus not that far behind him, as at the Corvette number 34 it is, and that's been rolled back into the garage. Charlie Eastwood and the Team Turkey car, they've had their problems. They've been in and out of the pit lane. Forco looking at the back of Rast, he's looking at the back of Charles Malaisie. That is 4th, 5th and 6th. Traffic ahead, and it's traffic that's having their own battles as well. That's Augusto Farfus. He won't want to give him too much track time as the BMW prototype sweeps past him. Might be able to help his brand teammate here as they climb the hill. Nothing he could do but stay on the line. Forco gets through. Reni Rast just goes through Varianda Alta. And it's a good run out of the top chicane for the Ferrari. There's a chance here, half a chance maybe, for Forco. Down the hill to Rivazzo Uno. Alan Berg, I've been reminded, drove the Tic Tac car. Wow. Did you look that up or did you remember that? Half and half, okay. At least you admitted it. I love being in the press room during these events. It's really good. Great camaraderie in here as well. Surrounded by like-minded enthusiasts. A specialist press corps in the FIA World Endurance Championship are die-hard endurance and motor racing fans. Saw Norbert Akenga, I hadn't seen Norbert for a little while. We ended up talking for half an hour about motorcycle speedway. He's just started a program and a website for covering motorcycle speedway. And as we've now got the Northampton Foxes just a little way away from me, we were reminiscing about the old days of Barry Briggs and Ivan Major, and when I was watching the Newcastle Larder Diamonds. Yes, I am that old. I sound much younger, don't I? That's why I'm on the radio. Let's get back to the action here. 12 seconds at the front of the field. Buemi is holding his own. Dan Harper, 2 seconds at the front of LMGT3. He's about holding his own. But it's the battle, that three-car battle between Charles Malaisie has gone through, in fact, on René Rast. Alpine up to fourth. René Rast down to fifth. And now Forco right in the wheel tracks of the BMW. Rast looking backwards at Forco. Marciello has established a 3.5, make a 3 seconds gap to Earl Bamber. Traffic might change that a little bit. So now that Malaisie is released from that battle in fourth position, can he get away? I don't think he can. 33.9 for René Rast. Rast coming back at him. 2.3 seconds. At RSL's _studio. the race to the checkered flag is still giving us some uncertainty. Foucault, Rast right in front of him, headlights flashing from Rast because he wants everyone to know the weather has cleared a little bit and it's lightened up considerably, and with it the track temperature's actually gone up a little bit as well. A win for Ferrari last year, a potential win taken away in 2024 with a late rain shower that was to the advantage of Toyota. They profited it by that. I said that Ferrari lost the victory last year. My mistake, but that rain affected race in 24 really stuck in my mind. Imola for the opening round of the FIA World Endurance Championship. 8 races in the season. And the powers that be are strongly suggesting that there will be 8 races, even if we can't, for whatever reason, and there's no need to go into that, get to the Middle Eastern races at the end of the year, Qatar and Bahrain. Mugello has been mentioned, Portimao has been mentioned for the two longer races, the 1.5 points scoring races at the end of the year. That is purely paddock scuttlebutt and speculation. But there is a commitment by the ACO to the teams and their sponsors of getting that 8 race calendar in. 10 minutes. 6 and a bit, maybe 6 laps. Maybe 7. That's Rennie Rast got left in the tank. He's just dropped 4 tenths, I'm afraid. Meantime, Earl Bamber's not giving up. Earl Bamber never gives up. He's just taken 6 tenths out of Raffaele Marchiello for BMW MTWRT in the battle for 7th and 8th. And Foucault is still right in the wheel tracks of Rast. I think there's more in that BMW performance-wise, but Rast is having to defend, because while he maybe has a little more pace than Milesi ahead of him, I think the Ferrari's got more pace again at the end of this race. Kobayashi making no inroads into Antonio Giovinazzi. Toyota number 8, Ferrari number 51, Toyota number 7, just off the podium at the moment by under 20 seconds. Alpine, Milesi's in the 35 car, 2.5 seconds back to René Rast. Then Foucault for Ferrari in the number 50 squad. Raffaele Marchiello now only 3 seconds behind Foucault. And Bamber under 2 seconds behind Raffaele. Harry Tinknell has the Aston Martin Heart of Racing Valkyrie, another 38 seconds further back. He's got 5 seconds on a charging Robert Kubica. Then the second of the Alpines, just outside the top 10. So Kubica is your last point scorer at the moment in LMGT3. It's still only 2 seconds. Katzberg refuses to be dropped, matching each other down to the 10th last time around. Harper leads, Katzberg second, WRT BMW from TF Sport and Corvette. The Bend, Manti in third position. Ricard Leitz bringing that one home. Their team car, Chan Guven, has eased away from Augusto Farfus in fifth position. And Logan Sargeant, with the late stop for the Vista AF Corsa pair, has brought Proton Competition's number 88 Ford Mustang GT3 into sixth position. But he's got a fight in his hands because Alessio Rivera is right up the Mustang's tailpipes. And what do we know about Alessio Rivera at the end of the race? he'll have a go. Benji Gotha is another 4 seconds further back for the remaining Garage 59 McLaren. Oh, what could have been for that team? Hart Racing, Johnny Adam, 1.2 seconds behind Benji. So that battle for 8th and 9th is on. And then only 4 seconds further back is Ben Tuck with the second of the Proton Competition Fords in the points. Davide Rigon out of the points for the second Vista AF Corsa. Again, after that late stop, some 50 seconds away from a point-scoring finish. CrowdStrike update there for you with 6.5 minutes to go. Imola has delivered. 6.5 minutes to go. Tight battles for the some of the positions. Record crowd. Great weather. Fabulous food and drink. And a great atmosphere. Because Italy and sports cars. And Emilia Romagna for its fabulous produce and legendary welcoming characteristics of the locals. Now, traffic again, will it make a difference? Logan Sargeant with Rivera right with him, the blue and white Ford and then the silver Ferrari, they're going down the hill. And Sargeant then making his Ford GT3 debut here. Can he hold on to sixth position? Across the line. The GT3 car in there. I think it's the delayed. No, that is. It's the Akkodis Lexus, and then Benji Gotha is the next car back. That was what was slightly throwing me out. Somebody's been off at Tamburello in front of that battle. I tell you what, Benji Gotha is gaining on that battle for sixth. I think it was the number 36 Alpine that's just been off Gilles Gounon. Yes, it was. Went off at Tamburello. Big sideways slide as the back end let go. Rally crossing in a Le Mans hypercar. Not sure the Michelin medium tyres, no, actually he's on the softs, were good for that. But he's given it a go. Two or three laps left, I reckon. Thank you for joining us this weekend for however much of what we've done. A couple of people asking about the FIA World Cup for hypercar teams, the Privateers Cup. As far as I'm aware, that has been discontinued because there is only one entry, which is the 83 AF Corsa. So they are racing for the overall. They nearly won it last year, remember. Went into Bahrain with a realistic chance of winning it, having won Le Mans as well. Oh, huge crowd of cars going across the start-finish line with 3.5 to go. A reprimand being given for the last pit stop 45 minutes ago for, I think that was one of the GT cars, was it? 33, I think that's it. Yes, it does. Not sure what they'd been reported for, actually. And right now, I'm not going to go back through because we've got a battle and it's Fourcault again on the back of René Rast. Rast brakes, then gets on the throttle as he is down the hill. Up the hill. My apologies. Under the Total Energy banner. Traffic playing its part. Gotta say it. Raffaele Marciello's right there as well. Rast, Fourcault, and Marciello. And add Earl Bamber to that. It's now a four-car scrap for effectively fourth, because Charles Malizzi is only a second and a half. Oh, my goodness. Four cars after 5 hours and 58 minutes battling for fourth place. And barely 2 seconds between them all. I think it'll be last lap next time around for Buemi, who's controlled this brilliantly. And what a tactical masterclass from Toyota Racing. 15 seconds for the number 8 car. And then 26 seconds between Giovinazzi and the number 51 Ferrari to Kamui Kobayashi in third in the number 7. But then the interest. Malizzi, Rast, Fuoco, Marcello and Bamba all within striking distance of each other. Fuoco probably the closest to the car in front, and that is René Rast. But any slip, any fumble in traffic, last lap has been called for the leader. So Sebastian Buemi, little touch I think from Fuoco onto René Rast a moment or two ago. They're still battling it out on this final lap. Time will expire in 50 seconds. This might actually be slightly too early for Buemi. He'll be delighted to see the end. Last stop on 183. He's on 212. It's been a decent run. Be a 30 lap run to the end. Buemi climbs the hill. No, that's perfectly okay. Under the Total Energy Bridge through the Varianta Alta for the final time. 15 seconds to the good. The officials have told the Toyota Racing team they can go to the pit wall. Almost available to coast to the line now. The press room go and press their noses against the glass to my right to see the first winner of the 2026 season, the FIA World Endurance Championship. The 6 hours of Imola is won by Toyota, and the number 8 crew, the fireworks explode on the front straight. Noise and light and the Tricolore colours, a beautiful sunset off in the distance, reflecting from the cloud. Ferrari and have taken second, so the number 51 car, brought home by Giovinazzi, is second. Kobayashi still to come to the line in third place, but it's the battle for fourth on down. And René Rast is close right up to the Alpine of Charles Malizzi. It's under a second, and he's only got 0.2 between himself and Fuoco, and half a second further back is Marcello, and 0.2 from that is Earl Bamber. It's going to be a blanket finish. There goes Kamui Kobayashi. But now the battle for fourth position coming down the hill. Are we going to see a change there? This is a huge battle that comes through. I'm looking over my shoulder. Malizzi by just on a second from René Rast, and he almost lost it at the line. Fuoco got a bit of an overlap there to Raffaele Marcello in 7th position. Earl Bamber another half a second back in 8th. So 2.5 seconds between Malizzi and Earl Bamber, 4th down to 8th. Now what about the LMGTs? Dan Harper coming home to win it for the 69 squad. The Tic Tac livery has done it, and Parker Thompson and Tony McIntosh now can breathe and now can celebrate their first outing and their first victory in the FIA World Endurance Championship. With TF Sport and Nicky Katzberg, 0.265 of a second at the line. Those flashing lights behind Daniel Harper. Dan Harper was indeed the TF Sport Corvette rounding up the podium. The band Manti Porsche 40 seconds or so further back.
5: Okay,
0: DK Engineering in fourth. WRT. Thanks, let's great hear job. From Buemi.
3: Great job all week. It was really the three of you and the team together, all the guys, built a good package for the weekend. I think we're off to a good start, so thank you.
0: Wow. I hope you don't mind if I take a breath for a moment. How close was that? 0.2 seconds between Dan Harper and Nicky Katzberg. Not quite an overlap there. Pretty much had an overlap from Malaysi, Rast, Fuoco, Marciello and Earl Bamba. Well, somebody got the arithmetic right. Somebody did the mathematics right. The new homologation within the hypercar has worked here. How will it beat for Spa? Here's Dan Harper on the radio.
5: Oh, yeah, boy. Oh, mate, unreal. Thank you so much, everybody. Tony, that first stint was insane. Parker, I mean, well, everybody, just incredible job. Car was mint, so well done, boys.
6: A bit of fuel save and some pickup, but not fully pickup, a little bit of pickup.
0: Not full pickup, a little bit of pickup. That's the first time I've ever heard that to a racing driver. Dan Harper was absolutely right. Tony did a fantastic first stint. That double stint at the beginning, which set the tone for what was going on. First WEC victory from the new performance manager at WRT, Rahel Fry.
7: Yeah, mate,
0: right, now let's
7: enjoy the
0: listen to Ferrari.
7: And to be honest, Toyota did a good job. Put a car in front of us, and congrats to them.
0: Ferrari congratulating Toyota, first and third for the Cologne-based team, rebranded as Toyota Racing through the winter. A huge upgrade on the car, set of upgrades and changes on the car. All of the hypercars, of course, were re-homologated. Still getting some of the cars coming through as the celebrations start. Well, what a race that was. We're bringing the leaders round into the Parc Fermé area. We'll get some reaction from down in the pit lane with Bruce and Shay in a moment. Phewee. Toyota are back, first and third, after a season that they didn't enjoy last year. They are back with a bang, quite literally, as they came across the line with the tricolore coloured fireworks on the top of the grandstands on the front straight. And the leaders become the winners. And worthy winners as well. Great final stint by Buemi, set up by his two teammates. They were controlling it by that point at the front of the field. And what an opening to Parker Thompson and Tony McIntosh's WEC career as well. I think there's going to be some parties tonight. So wait for our pit lane team to grab some of the main protagonists. I think they're happy. Nice touch as well for Vincent Voss and Andreas Roos to go and congratulate the TF team. Tom Furrier has worked very, very hard down through the years, and Nicky Katzberg gave it his all, just on 2/10 of a second between first and second in the LMGT3 class. So Toyota Racing number 8 for Sebastian Buemi, Brendan Hartley and Ryo Hirakawa, ahead of the number 50 Ferrari. The 51 Ferrari, excuse me. Alessandro Guidi, James Collado started the car, and Antonio Giovinazzi finished it. And then the second Toyota on the podium, Seb Buemi, Mike Conway, Cameron Kobayashi and Nick DeVries. Almost got those the wrong way around. Let's go down to the pit lane, to the winner's circle, and the interviews.
1: On form, and today's a special day. 50 wins in 100 starts. You guys and the brand has won one race every two races. This is just crazy. Yes, Seb is joining. Congratulations.
8: Yeah, thanks. It feels so good to win with the TR010 debut. It started yesterday with Ryo in qualifying, putting it on the front row. We didn't actually expect that. We'd been behind in all the quali sims. He pulled the lap out of nowhere, put us in a great position, and then I think we've all done the job. The strategy was on point. We went 3 stints in the beginning. We needed to get that virtual safety car, which actually came. But either way, we managed the tyres well, and then a bit of team play at the end. The sister car going long, getting in front of the Ferrari, giving us that little bit of margin. It feels like a special day here in Italy and in Red. Couldn't be happier, honestly. What a start to the season for us, so yeah.
1: Yeah, absolutely. Ryo, a little word. Fantastic qualifying yesterday. That was a little bit unexpected, but you were there. And then fantastic strategy, putting the two cars at the front to defend the position. That was an amazing job from the team.
9: Yeah, I mean, you know, we got the new car, you know. It's also our 100th race, you know. So, yeah, it made a history. So, yeah, well done to everyone in the team.
1: Thank you so much. And Seb, last win was 2024, I think. You're back for more wins this year.
10: Yeah, we are happy. I mean, my teammates did most of the job, Ryo yesterday in qualifying, and Brendan and Ryo before. You know, most of the job was actually done. I just had to make sure I wouldn't do any mistakes. But, you know, those little drops, they were not easy because you never really know how much you can push. And luckily, the big rain didn't come, so it was better for us. And then the cold to be on the soft as well was difficult. We didn't have much experience on the soft. We felt better on the medium, so in the end, I'm just happy with this result. You know, it's a good start, like Brendan said, with the TR010. So hopefully we'll be in a similar position in the next two races.
1: And you were very humbled because you pulled the gap, you increased the gap. So congratulations. Very well done to you guys. Go and enjoy the podium. Thank you.
0: How about a 50% win rate, eh?
11: Well done.
0: That's pretty good. Now, I know they've got two cars, but even so, 100 races and 50 wins for Toyota in the FIA World Endurance Championship. Certain sense of certain sense of disappointment, I think, from the Ferrari team. Antonio Giovinazzi

cars aren't still running round, by the way. I'll say that just in case you're confused. We haven't restarted the race. Yeah, just looking at Antonio Giovinazzi's body language, he cannot be happy. He looks a little rueful in the back of the pits. And Ferrari on home ground were full of expectation here, and they've got one podium, and of course their second car finished down in sixth. That's why we've got some opportunity. Let's just remind you of some of the major talking points. We had both of the Lexus RCFs going and having problems within a lap of each other. The Petru Umbrescu number 87 car never made it back to the pits, did 32 laps. The second car did get going again. It was a sensor issue as well on the Genesis Magma Racing number 19. They dropped 30, I think they dropped 31 laps. And they stayed at 31 laps actually after that when the car came back out again. 16th for the 93 per

0: And they were off the lead lap after that little spin from Nick Cassidy. He'll be beating himself up about that, but the team will pick him up as well. The Alpine Endurance, Jules Gounon, number 36, finished in 11th position, a lap off the lead. And then your point scorers, EF Corsa, the number 83 car for Robert Kubica and his team, the Aston Martin in 7th with the 009, Cadillac Hertz team, Jota, the number 38 in 8th, BMW team WRT, the 15 in 7th, Ferrari EF Corsa in 6th for the 50 crew, BMW team WRT in 5th. What a battle that was, by the way, that 4th, 5th, 6th, 7th and 8th. Alpine and Charles Malese's team in 4th. And then the top three you know about. Let's get down to Shea Adam and the formalities on the pit lane.
1: And Nick De Vries. Taking second place from car number 51, it is Ferrari AF Corse, Antonio Giovinazzi, James

0: Immaculate Race winners. From car number 8, Toyota Racing's Brendan Hartley, Ryo Hirakawa, and Sebastian Buemi, alongside their team representatives, John Stieg, the team manager for Toyota Racing.
1: Warm applause for the two Toyotas, and of course a big cheer for the Ferraris. Good to see Big John there, the team manager from Toyota. Been with them a long time.
0: And now, the national anthem of Toyota Racing.

0: Italy doing the honours for the trophy presentations and the medals on that.
1: Thank you.

0: Izzy. The Toyota guys have waited quite a long time for this. 2 years ago they won here, they were on an up and down season last year. A huge amount of work's gone on. Toyota, Ferrari, Toyota on the podium from Alpine BMW, Ferrari BMW, Cadillac Hertz Team Daughter, Aston Martin, and AF Corsa for the points scoring positions. So that is the main podium. Let's go down to our winners in the LMGT3
1: guys, what
0: category.
1: A debut to the WEC. Fantastic. You did the show. You held it till the end. First words for you, Tony McIntosh.
2: I'm speechless. The boys were great. Team was great. BMW's great. I mean, what a way to just come into the WEC season. I couldn't have scripted a better story. And hats off to these guys. They drove their hearts out. They just really took a car that we were really struggling on, like, top speed, and just drove it to the front against all odds. So hats off to these guys. They did amazing.
1: And to you with those overtaking maneuvers. They were brilliant. Parker, a little word from you.
3: Ah, incredible. Hi to my family at home. First WEC race for Dan and I. I mean, I can't believe we just won. So huge thank you to Team WRT and BMW. They're fantastic. And these two guys, you know, I've been driving with Tony for a while. Dan's new to the Ghost Riders squad, but he fits in great. And we just seem to find our way to the podium all the time. So fantastic start.
1: And it's so refreshing to see that energy. Last word for you, Dan.
4: Yeah, I mean, these boys summed it up perfectly. I mean, Tony's moves at the start sort of reminded me of myself and time. So I was so awesome to see that. And I mean, that just got me fired up, put me in the mood. Parker's middle stint, just getting us the track position, and it was my job to finish it. So, yeah, so proud of all the boys, WRT, and let's see what the next livery does.
1: You can be proud, and we can't wait to see the new livery. Thanks, guys. Congrats.
0: Yeah, what he's talking about there is another new livery for that car for each race for the rest of the season. What a race. We've been entertained. We've been exhilarated. We've been excited. Both of the categories coming down to the wire. 0.2 of a second at the line for Dan Harper in that LMGT. Well done to them. Plenty of incidents as well and talking points. Team WRT take the first victory of the season for them and for Ryle Fry, their new performance and motorsport performance director. And BMW have cracked that season opener. Meantime, Toyota are back. Thank you to everyone who's been involved across our fantastic four endurance weekend. Midweek motorsport on Wednesday here on RS1, 8 o'clock UK time. And plenty of action to come before we reconvene for the FIA WEC. We'll be back for round three, an exclusive live free coverage. It's Belgian and the Total Energies. 6 hours of Spa-Francorchamps on May the 9th. I'm John Hindhoff from Imola, from Italy. Have a great weekend. Ciao, ciao.
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0: Hello, everybody. I'm John Hindhoff, and this is a real world road test. I'm just walking over to the car that is our test subject for this particular show. Now, if you could see this, you would go, hang on. You've had one of these before. Why have you got it again? Well, you'd be right, but if I just bend down here, and as our American friends would say, pop the hood and open this beautifully balanced and rather heavy bonnet, what was in here on the last version of this car that I tested, a 2.2 direct injection petrol engine, is now a big piece of plastic. Well, that's not unusual now. Under the plastic, I've got a charging cable. Yes, this is the 2026 Genesis GV70 Electrified.
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0: One thing you know about us here on the Radio Show Limited network of channels is when we take a car to test it, we don't just run it around the block a couple of times. We try to take it to an event or use it in the way that we would on a regular basis. So, and by the way, thanks to Genesis UK for sorting this car out for us at relatively short notice. There's a story there that I won't bother going into. Double trip, FIA World Endurance Championship at Spa-Francorchamps, and then down to the Nürburgring N24, and then back to the UK. It was always the intention to stay out between them, so it was a relatively short hop. Really no point in coming back home for a day and going back out again. So, to say that I was a little bit sceptical about taking a full battery electric vehicle would have been a bit of an understatement, actually. But I went into this with an open mind, and Genesis got the car to us in good time, and off we went with a pretty much fully charged battery down to Folkestone, to the Eurotunnel, and across the Eurotunnel, our usual quick shopping trip into Carrefour at Calais at City to Europe, grabbed a few essentials. Whilst there, they have a fast charger outside. Now, I couldn't use the RFID cards that I'd applied for and set up all the apps for in the days before the car arrived, but I could pay with on a credit card. And so, wow, off and running. 90%, 80% charge, whatever it was. We're off to Spa. Couldn't quite make it all the way to Spa, but called in at an Ionity station, which have been by far the best in terms of being able to drop in. I could use my RFID charge card there, and in the time it took to have a quick cup of coffee and a sandwich, we were back up to plenty again and off again. Good news was we could charge overnight at the hotel for a fixed fee in their underground car park, and so that's what we did on the trickle charge, and that lasted us all the time we were at Spa. Then down at the Nürburgring, more about that later, but you see what I'm saying. Immediately we fell into a system of making the car work for us. And, you know, let's be honest, that's what we used to do in the old days with ICE cars that weren't as reliable as they are now. You make sure you knew where your next petrol station, because they weren't round every corner. It's not too dissimilar, to be honest. Anyway, rambled on about that enough. You want to hear about the car. So, there's a little area in under the bonnet that is just big enough to store the cables that you need to plug in if the charger hasn't got a tethered cable, and that's where I've left them in there. It also came, thankfully, with an inverter, or at least a transformer, should I say, and a 3-pin plug. I've got a long cable and adapter, so I've been able to use domestic mains electricity, both here at Hindhoff Towers and in a couple of places that we have been parked up or staying as well. The styling of the car is exactly the same as the GV70 with the 2.2-litre petrol engine that I had previously from Genesis UK. This one is the luxury, so it's running. Actually, it's in bright white, which but it's really grown on me. 20-inch, 255/45 R20 Michelins on the front, and I think they're a tad wider on the back, if I remember. They are Pilot Sport, good tyres, and built specifically 265/45 R20s on the back. This is a medium-sized SUV by today's standards. The car originally conceived, designed and built with a variety of engines, including a diesel engine and the 2.2-litre petrol, as I mentioned, the one that we had. It's very, very obviously a Genesis at the front. Styling hasn't changed really at all, with the twin headlights set into the front. Still got the big grille, but obviously there's no slots in the grille. That's not where you need the cooling here. The battery door is over on
7: the front left of the car. It's electrically operated from a button outside, or there's a button inside the machine itself, inside the cabin itself. Got the nice Genesis winged badge on the front. I liked the styling of this car when we had it before. I particularly like the use, the clever use of negative space on the bonnet, where you've got a couple of flutes on the middle of the bonnet that gives it a real flow down to that Genesis wing badge, and also the body line that effectively is the edge of the bonnet and then follows along as a styling line, a swage line. The door mirrors are mounted onto it, then it goes through the front door here. Front door with a little rakish cut in it because the B-pillar is slightly tilted back over. Very, very tilted A-pillar, if you will, which gives this car a really good angle. It's almost like a coupe SUV, some people will call it. Anyway, back to the styling line. It's falling away, falling away, falling away, just above the rear door, and then there's a second styling line that also almost gives this a flared rear wheel arch. It's a three very complex curves on the rear door and the rear three-quarter panel, but it means you can see a wheel arch, some hips on the car when you're looking through the door mirror. And I don't know why, but that's something that I really like in a car. The door for the front opens all the way over the sills. Now, we've been parked in muddy fields at the Nürburgring. I haven't had a chance to wash it yet before it goes back. The sills and where you would catch any clothing, absolutely pristine clean. Very, very well done. This car has got a linen to cream interior. I'm going to be honest and say that wouldn't have been my first choice, certainly as it's all the way down to the carpet. Actually, don't mind the seats. The seats are lovely. They are diamond stitched. There's a mid blue. It's actually almost exactly the same as our Spitfire Reconnaissance Spitfire blue that we've got in the kitchen now. And the seats are piped with that as well. The dash top is that colour. This has got a head-up display and a huge 27-inch TFT screen across the dashboard that looks like a cut down version of my gaming monitor upstairs that I use in the studio, not for gaming but for calling races when we're remote. There's the gear selector, which isn't quite as clever as the one on the GV60 we had a little while ago, which is sort of like the Crystal Maze one. And in front of it then there's a selector to use to go through all the menus, etc. I found it really intuitive to use. There's some buttons there as well. There's your drive selector, which is sport, comfort and eco. I've been on eco all the time. Drives better with that. You've got buttons to the right of the steering wheel for hill descent, traction off. Open the boot lid manually. Let's do that now. Probably hear it beeping and flashing, and to open the charge, and then rheostat for your screen. It's not a rheostat, of course, because I've got light on it. There are two actual physical controls for the heating, ventilation and air conditioning. There's a couple of knurled buttons as well for the infotainment system. Very good ventilation system, and this one's got a full length opening sunroof with an electric blind. It's got manual blinds in the back. Oh, got to talk about the back, as this has got a convenience seat which slides quite a long way back, but it's still from the driver's side, it's still easy to get to. One thing that I really like, there is tilt and slide controls, are tilt and slide controls, on the passenger seat, the side towards the middle of the car, which means your backseat passenger or your driver can do that if, for example, you haven't got somebody sitting in the front and you want to sit someone in the back with more leg room. Almost like a limo type thing. I think that's a really good idea. Again, diamond stitch seats in the back. They do tilt forwards and backwards, 60-40 split. And you've got your own controls for air and air conditioning. Two USB-Cs in the back, two in the front, and a charging point. Let's go around to the back of the car where the tailgate is up because I did it earlier on. Got a nice bright red light right on the top of it because you've taken away part of the rear light structure. The tailgate can be set to open at various levels and it's got a single push to close and lock should you require it. Now, I remember that the GV70 didn't have a huge amount of space in the back for luggage anyway. I feel as though we might have even lost a little bit more here. The good news was I could get two carry-on bags, a cool box lying down, not standing up, and the various other bits and pieces that I need to take, headsets and everything like that, in here. And there was still just enough room to do the shopping and bring some wine back, which is good news. I think for a car of this size, this boot is slightly disappointing. The cover is manual, but it does, you can take it off and it does store under the floor, which is one good thing. I haven't needed to be honest. And there's a 12-volt, 180-watt outlet in the back. Part of the boot is taken up with your charging cable box for that transformer and everything else, which I did take with us, because there isn't room under the floor to put that. But as I say, I've put some of the wires in the front. I wonder, I think you'd probably get that in there, actually, if I stripped it all down. So maybe it's not as bad as I thought. The overall look of the car, I think, is sporty and bang on trend. I thought that the last time as well. This being the luxury, it's got a sort of, I really like it. It's kind of a, it's a clever design that makes it look like the a five-spoke Pentastar type wheel. But the that's because all you see to start with is the polished parts of the wheel, and they look like five spokes. But what there is an aerodynamic component to it that is in a sort of charcoal-y colour with a satin finish, which makes them very easy to clean. And you don't necessarily see that to start with, but it actually, I think it's a cracking design of wheel that blends a bit of style with practicality in terms of not having to get your hands around loads of little spokes when you're trying to clean it. The car is absolutely filthy because it tipped down of rain. The rear screen, it has got a wiper. I haven't used it because there's a rear spoiler over the top that works rather well. Built into that is an LED high stop lamp, high level stop lamp. The number plate is down below the tailgate, the big Genesis GV70 on the back, and of course two lines of rear lights as well. It's all LED. LED headlamps up front are brilliant. I've always liked the Matrix effect. Very good. You can program in various things so that it says hello to you when you come in different ways. And by the way, if you're outside the car and you have a Genesis and you're feeling around underneath here and getting your fingers scruffy dirty just above the number plate trying to find the boot release, yeah, well, more fool you. It's right on the mount in the centre of the rear windscreen for the windscreen wiper, which is genius for two reasons. One, you don't have to bend down. Two, you don't get your fingers scruffy dirty when you're doing it because it's in a perfect place. The rest of this car is filthy, but that button here, there we go, for the electric tailgate, it just doesn't seem to have got dirty, which, brilliant. Clever little bit of design and styling. There's a little bit of chrome on the outside because this one's a luxury, but I think works, particularly with this metallic white, which looked stunning when it was clean and in the sunshine. The wheel arches are body coloured as well. And there's just a little bit of chrome on top of the things like the door handles. There's an S on the back window and a chrome trim over and under each of the windows on the doors. The privacy glass is from B pillar backwards and takes in this very swooshy rear window, and as I say, there's manual blinds in the back seat as well. Three seat belts, but honestly, I was going to say you wouldn't like to sit in the middle for too long. It has got a fold down center armrest on that, which is well padded on the back of it, but I don't, still don't think you want to sit there. Really, you're talking about a four-person car. Rear seats are heated but not cooled. Front seats, well, certainly the driver and the passenger seat in this luxury version are heated, cooled, and have a massage function, if you don't mind. So, the car we know, it still looks as fresh as when it was launched, what, 3 or 4 years ago with the petrol and diesel engines, but it was not designed to take a battery electric powertrain. So, the danger is, isn't it, that when you do that and you're kind of mishmashing two things together, you know, if you're a great DJ, you get a really nice mix and a mashup of the two records. If not, and the beats aren't matching, then it sounds like a cacophony. Let's find out. Do we have a great mashup or do we have a miss when we take the GV70 Electrified from Genesis out on the road?
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7: Behind the wheel of the Genesis GV70 Electrified is a very nice place to be indeed. If you remember, we tested this car a couple of years ago and everything about it was premium quality. The ride, the handling, it's an SUV with a bit of a rakish fast back on it. Had a 2.5 litre engine in that one. And this electrified version, and notice they say electrified, not electric. There's a reason for that, because this car shares exactly the same basic architecture as the car I drove a couple of years ago, except the internal combustion engine has been removed and replaced with a battery and an electric motor. So, with that, of course, comes some compromises, and I'll get to that in a moment. But the basic car has all of the good points that it had with an ICE motor, in that the interior, although updated now with a bigger screen, has a few buttons. I could do with a few more. It's not overly complicated to set up, although it did even take me, I think, 4 days to work out how to change the display from very bright, glaring white into the black background. It's almost infinitely configurable, as I think they would say nowadays. When you came to me at the start of this drive, I was doing 65 miles an hour on a dual carriageway, and probably the only noise you could hear was coming from the wind noise on the sunroof, which I've got open at the moment. I'm sitting at traffic lights now, I come to a stop, and of course there's no engine, there's no start stop to think about. It is perfectly suited to the electric drivetrain. Everybody bangs on about the instant torque, how fast these things are. This has got a boost button and all-wheel drive, and it can take off like a Tomcat fighter from a steam catapult if you wanted to. I realise I'm dating myself mentioning the Tomcat rather than maybe an F-35 or something, but you know what I mean. However, that is not where this car is the best. Let me just close that sunroof. So again, I'm up at 65 miles an hour on, albeit, one of the better pieces of tarmac in Northamptonshire. But it is wafting along, even on these big wheels with the low profile tyres, it's wafting along. I've done well over 1100, getting on for 1200 miles in this car in the last 10 days or so, and they have been pretty much effortless miles. So in terms of the package, I'm prepared to say, now sit down before I actually say this,
0: I think this car is improved with the electric drivetrain. Yeah, you see, you didn't sit down, did you? Pick yourselves up. That's not to say that the internal combustion engine car was bad. Not at all. But I just think the electric drivetrain suits this car and this style of car really, really well. And Genesis have done, actually, a really good job in integrating this drivetrain set that wasn't built at all for this car. It is the same drivetrain as the EV6, if you will, from Kia. And it pops up in Hyundai, Kia, Genesis cars around the different ranges. So improvement, yes. There's all the connectivity, excellent seats. If I'm being hypercritical, I could do with a little bit more lateral support on the seat cushion itself, on the squab in the front. Backseat passengers, although there's a little bit of side bolster, they've said the same thing. They'd quite like a little bit more. But you're not going to throw this car around and throw people around in the back, or at least you shouldn't be. This is the luxury version, so it is pretty well loaded to start with. Things I like are things I've liked on these cars in the past. When I indicate to change lanes, I've just done, I get a rear view from the side of the car in the left hand dial. It's not really a dial, it's a TFT screen, but I've selected more traditional dials for the speedo and the state of charge and power. I like that a lot. I like the touch points on the car feeling as premium as they do. I like the ride. I like the feeling of security. The balance between regenerative braking and friction braking is good. It's not perfect, but it's good. You do have the paddles to be able to set the intensity, and if you go down into the setup of the car, there's another couple of settings that you can make there to affect how intense it is. I like the heated and cooled seats, very good. And I like the massage facility as well, which is unusual because normally I don't, but this one's very good. There's an awful lot I like about this car, and as I say, I do think this drivetrain really suits the car. It makes less noise than the ICE version, and that kind of suits the personality of the car. It's a wafter, it's a cruiser. It'll pick up and run if you need it to, particularly with that boost button. Whilst I was in Germany, I pre-selected it and then used it on a couple of straight stretches to get past some farm machinery in a very, very slow-moving commercial vehicle. And there's no doubt you feel all of the power. I feel odd talking about power on electric cars and BHP, etc. Just basically to say there's more than enough. But of course, it's the torque that you drive. And I will be honest with you, I've tried all the different settings and it's staying in eco. And the reason that that is, for me, I find it easier to drive smoothly. This car is not the sort of thing you throw around, and putting it in eco allows you, I think, to be smoother on your throttle, on your accelerator inputs. There is a level above level 3 regen, which is just called max, which is one pedal usage, and you can use that fairly effectively in slow moving traffic. Dartford crossing, for example, I didn't use the brakes. It's a real good challenge to yourself and your smooth driving abilities to work out what's more efficient. Is it turning the regen off and letting the car roll and almost sail along, or whether to get the regen on and get something back in the battery? It rolls very well, and I'm torn between that, and I haven't really found the answer to that. I've just lifted off now. I was doing 65 miles an hour. I'm still off the throttle,
7: It's on a pretty flat bit of road. It's just dropped to 62. Now 61. Now 60. And it's a tiny little touches on the throttle and lifting off. And that keeps your miles per kilowatt hours reading on the bottom of the dash well above your target. I will say that one teeny disappointment for me is the potential range of this car. Given how good a cruiser it is, if it had another 100 kilometres, 60, 70 miles even, it would make a huge difference. Fully charged, I've been seeing under 250 miles, but really, you're not going to push that to the absolute limit, particularly not when you're on the continent. And it's not as if I've been tearing around at 130 kilometres an hour, far from it, sitting around the 65 to 75 mile an hour equivalent, sometimes on cruise control, sometimes not. The cruise control is very efficient, actually. I normally think I can always do better than it, but I'm not entirely certain that's the case with this Genesis GV70 electrified. That extra 60 miles, let's say, would have allowed me to come back from the Nürburgring to Calais in one go. I couldn't do that. I had to stop partway and fuel up, electric up, charge up. Which actually, given the high charging speeds of this car, takes up to 250 kilowatts, means if I can find a charger that accepts that and puts it out, not all fast chargers are created equal, I'm finding out. And also, it's got a really good feature, this Genesis, that allows you, if you set your destination or waypoint to a fast charger at the appropriate distance, it preconditions the battery to take fast charge straight away rather than work up to it, and that'll save you a decent proportion of your charging time. Using the old 80-20, 80% or 20%, and then charge up to 80% or something similar, you can get a decent enough charge in between 15 to 20 minutes, which, you know, if I'm being very honest, on European trips, if you were stopping for fuel and your co-driver in the car was running in to get coffees and then you both used the lavatory, you're going to spend 15 to 20 minutes in the service area or the fuel station. So I actually don't think there's that much difference. The difference is that you're only getting back up to 200 miles or 220 miles rather than putting 400 or 500 miles in the tank at the same time. That just takes a bit of getting used to, and it means you've got a plan. The sat nav is very good for doing that installed. I've got a couple of apps as well. Now, what I'm about to say next is not Genesis's fault, but it is an issue that Genesis and all full BEV manufacturers have got to consider. The infrastructure in Europe is actually pretty good. Belgium, and some parts of France and certainly Germany, very good indeed. The issue that I'm having time after time is that I've got a couple of different RFID charging cards, a couple of different apps, and of the, let's say, 10 times that I've had to charge this car in the UK or abroad, one was at a hotel, which was dead easy, and therefore that one took after out of itself. That was just an overnight charge on a relatively slow one, flat fee to the hotel that I was staying in. But out of the other, let's say, 9, I would say 7 of them, the information about how you could pay for them was incorrect. When you've taken the time to take all these RFID cards and all the apps and etc., etc., that is pretty disappointing. I don't know if I was unlucky or whether this is more symptomatic of the charging network in total. Now, the good news is that for all bar one of those, I was still able to use it in charge just by using a credit card. Now, in France, I had to cycle through 3 different credit cards to be able to get it. Now, okay, so I got it charged, but what I didn't get was the rate for the charge that I was expecting with the charge card that I'd taken out that gives you the discount. Not Genesis' fault, not BEV's fault, but it is an issue that hasn't soured my time with this car, but it is worthwhile bearing in mind. So to Spa, running backwards and forwards to Spa for the WEC 6 hours. Spa at the Nürburgring, that was nice and easy. In and out the 15 or 20 miles or so from where we were staying to the Nürburgring. Fast charge at the Nürburgring on a Total Energies charger, which, did that one use the card? No, I don't think it did. I think that one had to use a credit card as well. The only ones that have regularly worked with the app or the charge card, the RFID card that I've got, are the Ionity ones, and they've been very good and very fast as well. I also recommend Carrefour. They've got some excellent charging facilities that are fast and generally speaking are quite a lot cheaper than those around them. So plan a little bit more, plug it in when you can, if you can. I brought a big long extension cord and have plugged it in even overnight just to put an extra 20 or 30 miles in on a domestic supply, because that seems like a good idea to do that. And again, that just helped getting backwards and forwards to the track. It's nowhere near the chore you think it is. The driving experience for this type of car, I think, is excellent. The relaxation of the drive, how cool it is, and just how it just eats up the kilometres. And that's why it needs a bigger battery or longer range. If you're going to use it where it's best, then it needs to have that extra 60 miles, 100 kilometres or thereabouts. There is a saloon car, which is the G80, which is electric as well from Genesis. And that's got another 30 odd, 40 miles maybe a bit more on top of this one. And I'd really like to give that a go and give that some European running. What this has done, and I'll say this without fear or favour, it's changed my outlook to whether I take electric press cars on overseas trips. A, because of the infrastructure being better than I anticipated, and B, because it hasn't been the nightmare that I was expecting. Range anxiety? No. You just plan ahead. Honestly, you do. But it's that extra stop, that extra 15 minutes or half an hour or whatever it is by the time you add them up. If I was going further afield than Spa and the Nürburgring, the trip I did recently to Imola, which was a 2,600 mile trip, so pretty much a little bit more than double what we've been doing in this car, I would think again, with only really a 200, 210, 220 mile usable range in this before you were getting a bit panicky, that's when the range anxiety. And with two drivers, we tend to drive a lot further than that before we would stop anyway. Minor things. It has been a game changer in terms of my attitude towards this type of vehicle, and what it shows me is something that I wouldn't have believed until recently, in that I could use an electric car for a lot more of my mileage if it had a better range. For me, it's got to have a genuine 300 mile range to make it worthwhile for the longer trips that I do. For running around the doors, that's fine. But would I buy one of these cars? If this was my car to buy and spend my own £70,000 on, would I do that if all I was doing was running around the doors? Where it would be great. If you're only doing 10, 15, 20, even 50 miles each way, I'm on my way back from Silverstone at the moment, then yeah, fine. But as soon as you get onto these trips where you are racking up 300, 400 miles in one go, then it's sort of becomes a little less practical, is all I'm going to say. But that's not the car's fault. It's not Genesis's fault. It's technology in the energy density of battery packs, and the infrastructure still needs a little bit of work. And more importantly, as I said,
0: the way the infrastructure and the information technology around that infrastructure is managed. We talk about managing people's expectations for range anxiety. This Genesis is very good at that. It doesn't all of a sudden just lose 5 miles when you're driving along. It is very, very accurate, and it has to be. Otherwise, you don't have any confidence in what you're seeing. And we've all had that even with petrol cars, where the situation has been, you know, you're pushed a little bit for your fuel and you're looking and it's saying 65, 60, 55, 30. Hang on, where did those miles go? Well, you really don't want that in an electric car, because that is going to give you the range anxiety, and this one's been pretty good. But the other side of that story, the other side of that equation, is getting the right information about which charge points are there, what the charging rate is in terms of its speed as well as its price, and also if you can do plug and charge, if you can use your RFID card, or if you have to have a particular type of credit card or app. And that hasn't been quite as joined up as I was hoping. I've thrown myself into this wholeheartedly, and I've come with an open mind, and it's been rewarding. I cannot fault this car barely at all. There's a couple of annoying beeps and bongs, but that again, that is thanks to Euro NCAP mostly for those, and minor other things like the seats, as I mentioned earlier on. The headlights are LED matrix. They are brilliant, some of the best I've ever seen in that. The amount of personalization that you can do with the car itself, and the Genesis app is very good as well. Didn't quite get my Amazon Music account to work. I got it twinned with it, but it kept telling me there was a network fault. But I did manage to watch, whilst parked up, some of Joe and Nick's Karting TV live on YouTube, and all of that was working perfectly well on that very high definition screen that's in front of you. So, an electrified car rather than an electric car that has come from the architecture of what was already a very, very good ICE car. The GV70 electrified. It has brought those two motive power options together, in that this car was never designed to be a battery electric vehicle, but it's turned into a very good one indeed. And everything that was good about it as an ICE car has been retained. Well done, Genesis. And that extra smoothness and refinement that the power delivery and the quietness of the electric motors and the drivetrain brings, well, obviously that has just taken it in terms of that relaxed, refined, kilometre-crushing continent cruiser attribute. It's just added to that. Have a look at it. See what you think. I personally quite like the styling. Quite rakish at the back, and it's definitely a Genesis. And it's made me want to try other electric cars for longer distances. So in that respect, I think you can say that Genesis have done their job very well, and they have got a winning package on their hands.
5: 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Check out more at radiolemans.com. 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
8: Hello, everybody, and welcome to Simcast on this incredibly sweltery, deeply unpleasant day that is very hot. I am Matt Hunter. I am sat in a very sweltering office. It's about 28 degrees centigrade, which is quite enough. Thank you very much. Next to a window, thank goodness. Alongside me, and probably also sitting in a pool of his own juices, is Mr. Stephen Wilkinson. Hello, Steve.
9: It's not cold, but it's a lot fresher. It's not cold.
8: You've actually had storms, haven't you?
9: Yes, I've had some forms of thunderstorms. We didn't get it directly, but it was pretty horrendous. But I think our lovely esteemed guest on our show is probably still wearing his big coat from where he lives.
8: Jordan, can you confirm?
10: No, it's also very warm here. I am currently sitting in my shorts.
9: Yeah, but...
8: Which is more than Ross will be sitting in.
10: You live in Belfast, though, so... No, I don't. See, you get it wrong every time.
9: Where are you, then? Where are you in the world, then?
10: A wee place called Lisburn.
8: Well, that's Portugal. That's definitely hot.
9: I was going to say that. But you're used to it being anything above 10 is the summer's day, isn't it? Like,
10: yeah.
9: Yeah, so it's 15 degrees probably where you are, so you've just got like the shorts and...
10: Where's the weather up? It is 20 degrees.
9: Wow!
8: That's positively Baltic.
10: So for
8: the people who don't know, obviously you guys do. I take part in me, Chris, and Ross take part in a Monday private league race that's being developed at the minute. And the majority of the people who take part of that are Scottish. Now, that race was cancelled on Monday night because it was quote unquote too hot.
9: Never heard a sim race. A
10: no,
9: sim
10: that's
9: race
10: bad.
9: To be cancelled because of real life weather.
8: Real life heat. Yeah. I mean it was at least 18 degrees in Scotland at the time, so I mean that is like, you know.
9: But wouldn't it be more authentic though, because it's like you're like in a race car with like 50 degrees?
8: Doesn't mean you have some things don't need simulating, mate. You know, endurance racers used to pee in the seat of the car because obviously they're mid stint. We wouldn't do that. We shouldn't do that.
10: But sometimes you might have to.
8: No.
10: Why?
8: No.
9: Anyway, we are joined by absolute all round legend and Simcast racing driver. Jordan Maymar. Hello, Jordan.
10: Hello. Hello. Thanks for having me.
8: Multiple race winner, you might add, as well.
10: Oh, yeah. It's a new thing.
8: The monkey was removed from his back, and now he is just like a winning machine.
10: I don't even think it's fair, but I don't know if I accept the wins, but I'm taking them.
9: Oh, you are absolutely just ransacking the win cabinet now.
10: Yeah, but I feel like I'm in the wrong class. That's the problem.
9: That's fine, because you end up coming like 7th overall and then winning interclass at the same time.
10: Yeah.
9: Which is just hilarious.
10: Yeah, it makes no sense.
9: But yeah, before we go on to that, Matt, you have some housekeeping to do.
8: Housekeeping? Hang on, I'm just trying to confirm is that definitely the date of the number of the episode? I feel like it isn't. I feel like it's been
9: episode 11, I think.
8: Is it definitely?
9: I think it's episode 11. It is episode 11.
8: It's good that I don't even know how many episodes. This is the thing, since we've gone fortnightly, it's actually harder to keep track.
9: Well, fair enough.
8: I'm a man of simple brain, even more so when it's hot.
9: Well, it is episode 11 of season 6.
8: It is. On Thursday the 28th. That bit was wrong. The 28th of May in the year of our Emperor 2026, otherwise known as...
9: 405026M3.
8: Oh, you said it differently. You said it normally said the third millennium.
9: I know, I thought I'd say it different. That really threw you off.
8: Well, for those of you who, oh, I'm like to say this, Captain, there'd be whales here. Because I've got, that was a terrible Scottish accent, and I apologise. We have humpback whales off the coast of Devon at the moment. How cool is that? Humpback Just me, whales. Okay, fair enough. humpback whale.
10: I don't know where Devon is.
8: It's where I live, mate. Southwest England. Look at the map. I mean, come on. It's where the decent cream tea's come from. Anyway, and for those of you who give a sod about what I say, it's Stardate 79871.5. Anyway, thanks for ruining that for me, lads. Yes, we have whales, we have dolphins, and we've been sightings of many dolphins, a range of whales, including a humpback whale today, and a basking shark. So.
9: Wow, you've got literally the itinerary of SeaWorld in your...
8: It's brilliant. Some people go to like really tropical, funky ass places to go see this kind of stuff, and we just have it swimming, soon to be battered and sold at Crispies, I suspect. Anyway, should we news? We have a really big show coming up insofar as Steve's going to be doing a very cool breakdown of the ACB 24 du La Sarthe, which is happening next weekend, with qualifying and hyperpole this weekend. So he sat down with the organisers to go through a team-by-team breakdown of the entry list for this year's race, of which Simcast is, of course, an entry. But first, shall we throw it back to the Nürburgring 24 hours. George, did you see any of the race?
10: I watched a good bit, yeah.
8: Did you see the HWAs, the Resto Mods?
10: No, what's the say?
8: So the HWAs in the race, they were in the SPX class. They finished quite a bit behind the M3 Touring. They're the ones that are the modernized versions of the 190.
10: Oh, the Mercs.
8: Yeah.
10: Yeah. See, you need to simplify things. But yes, I did see them.
8: Well.
9: Simplify things. The Merc 190E. There you go.
8: Yeah.
10: If you said that, that would have still got the first time.
8: Even that, yeah. Unfortunately, they're not affiliated with Merc anymore. They're made by HWA, which is the, one of the tuning arms that work with Mercedes. Now, I was very. I remember saying during the race, God, I hope one of they end up in a game somewhere. Thinking in my head, Assetto Corsa, maybe, possibly, maybe Race Room. No, they've ended up. They've been teased for Rennsport.
10: Oh no.
8: The game that has nothing has literally the one car that I'd really like to, well, one of the, a couple of cars that I'd really like to try.
9: Yeah, but they'll just get scanned and copied and whatever.
8: Oh, there'll be a mod in a set of Corsa before
10: yeah,
8: you know so, it.
10: Yeah, I was going to say, surely in a set of Corsa somebody will mod it in.
9: Someone's already like done that and they'll just add it and it'll be fine. And it'll be better than what Rennsport are going to offer most probably.
8: I mean, probably because it will work and it'll sound good.
9: Yes, it won't sound like a Dyson or whatever. And also, it will, because the modding community of Assetto Corsa land is pretty passionate about what they do and very, very yep. committed to what they do. And they'd never really release anything into the world that they wouldn't want to download themselves. So it's always pretty good content to be.
8: It is. So it has literally only been teased so far. So the front silhouette of the car has been teased. No indication as to when it might actually end up in Race Room. Assuming it's in Race Room, sorry, in Rennsport. Come on, Race Room, let's have it. I think it would be a crying shame if that's the only sim that this car appears in, because it is very, very cool. But then we want the M3 Touring as well, so, you know.
10: Yep.
8: Who knows?
9: I mean, that would be very cool if M3 Touring makes a...
8: Well, I can't remember when it was. It was somewhere during the broadcast and some...
10: Yeah, I was going to bring this up. They were talking to one of the BMW guys and they said they hinted at coming to Iris.
8: Yeah.
10: Yeah.
11: I mean, I can't imagine, the thing is, I can't imagine a whole, like, field of them particularly. I think that might look a little odd, but if it does come to iRacing,

0: doesn't look that big, to be honest. But I've
1: it's an estate version. It's an estate version of the M3. It's not small.
0: Well, it doesn't look that small, compared to well, GT3s.
1: It's on the underpinning. Well, it's on the underpinnings of the M4, so it's kind of much of a muchness. I think they only had to play around with one of the second doors, I think, to try and get it all to fit. But yeah, it's actually the front doors, I think. But I think what I meant was it was more. There's only, like, in the real world, there's one.
0: Yeah.
1: There is. Do you know what I mean? There is a, and I think that's one of the things that makes it super special is there is one.
0: Yes.
1: So if you went on iRacing, there's literally a race of 30 of them. It'd be like,
2: And there would be in the first week. Look.
1: Yeah. Yeah.
0: Yeah, the first week, and the BOP will be out of whack. It'll just be the most OP-est car ever. But saying that, though, if it ever did come to iRacing, I know it's a little bit of a tangent, but if it did, that kind of opens the door for one-off cars, e.g. the HWA, to go to iRacing. But it's a car that isn't really in a class because it's in its own experimental SPX class.
1: SPX, yeah. Mm-hmm.
0: I know it's GT3-esque, but it's not IMSA GT3 class or anything like that that iRacing use. It's very hard to actually use the car with cars that are suitable to race with it.
1: I think that's one of the reasons why putting it in a Assetto Corsa or even Race Room or something like that makes a bit more sense, because it is, air quotes, out of class. It fits in with those kind of slightly more random races, or
0: exactly,
1: you know,
0: yes,
1: yeah, you can kind of fit it in a much more broader scope of thing in those kind of titles, whereas iRacing's a bit more focused.
0: Yes, absolutely.
1: Plus the fact, I'm not being funny, but there's other cars I'd quite, as much as I love the M3 Touring, we all know how much I love the M3 Touring. I think there are some cars I would much rather see first. Valkyrie, for instance. You know, things like that probably should really be higher up the list.
0: I was going to say, and that car I can see going to iRacing relatively soon. And
1: yeah.
0: Because of the fact that it's in IMSA. Now, I think in a year's time, you might see the Genesis in iRacing, things like that, because they might have an access to IMSA in the next year or so.
1: Well, I think the plan was delayed, wasn't it? I can't remember if that's what McLaren I'm thinking of. But I know they probably will be in IMSA by 28. But then you've got the new regs coming in 30, I think, but I don't think we'll see too much different. Anyway, speaking of hypercar type things, how long's Gran Turismo 7 been out? It's a good couple of years now, isn't it? It's a good few years.
2: Yeah, four or five.
1: Yeah. So it's only taken until this month for them to add anything more than a Toyota hypercar in. As they have added, or they will be adding, four hypercars, one of which doesn't race anymore, one of which has got a facelift, and one of which is painted. Well, paint's the difference, that doesn't matter. So Gran Turismo is now adding the BMW M Hybrid, V8 M Hybrid, I think it's called, the 963, the Ferrari 499P and the Peugeot 9X8 onto its service now.
2: Forget the safety car.
1: And the safety car, yes. And very true. Very important
0: really?
1: To remember the. Yeah, very important to remember the Porsche safety car is a thing you can have now.
0: Oh, that's fantastic.
1: Technically, if you do a race at Le Mans, there needs to be at least three people in those safety cars just parked at various points around the track so they can. If you do have a safety car, you can do it properly. Except, of course, the Toyota GR010 that's in it, I think, is completely out of sync with these guys now. So that's going to be interesting. Anyway, I don't know if you guys watched the trailer for this. You know how

0: how Gran Turismo has always had a bit of a thing about its audio not being all that great for cars.
1: Sounds like a strangled cheese grater.
0: Well, now the 963 of the cars that are that I've just mentioned, the 963 is probably the one that sounds, I'd say, the nicest. Hypercars being hypercars, they're not terribly dramatic like they used to be, unless you're the Cadillac or the Valkyrie or the SC 63 or the
1: are not listed,
0: the Alpine, any of the others that actually sound utterly immense. Apart from those, these four, however, listening to the trailer emit a noise that I can only describe as a disinterested teenager at a McDonald's checkout, because it's just so drony.
1: Drab. Disinterested. Brilliant.
0: So I don't know if they've picked those four on purpose, because then they don't have to worry about being told off for having crappy sound, but...
1: Well, they just copy and paste it, don't they? They'll just copy and paste it out.
0: The tell will be... So one of the things I really liked about LMU when that first came out was they did a side-by-side video. They do it fairly often, actually. They did a side-by-side video of the Ferrari at, I think it was Monza, on board. And the audio, right down to the regen sound and stuff like that in LMU, was absolutely spot on. And no other game that I've sort of heard that car in, even iRacing when it very first appeared in that, didn't sound quite as good as the LMU version. Like, it was exactly like the TV coverage. So the tell will be is, if you get in these, if you're not hearing that, if you're not hearing any of the extra stuff.
1: The whine or the
0: yeah. Sort of, yeah. The stuff that makes those cars sound unique, particularly on board, then it's just a bit of chin, just a bit of sort of, you know.
1: Yeah.
0: Glamour for no real purpose. But it's nice that they're there, I suppose. But hopefully, the sound improves a bit before they actually come out. Before we do anything else, of course, we must now quickly go to the social media manager to tell us how everyone can participate in our marvelous show. I was going to do a bit of a thing about how you can participate in our marvelous show, but it's not ready yet. So you're going to have to wait another couple of weeks, and we might announce it at Le Mans, maybe. Anyway, over to Ellie.
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0: So there you go. If you want to participate in talking to us about it's difficult to get words out. I'm so hot. I'm very distracted. By hot, I mean temperature. I'm not looking in a mirror or anything.
3: It's because of my fridge.
0: Anyway, more news. Where should we go next, Steve-O?
1: Before we go to
0: guests.
1: Race room. I really like this. As Race Room have re-updated or regenerated or whatever you call it, their sort of physics in side drafts and drafting, slipstreaming, aero balances, those sorts of things in in their game, which is consequently going to be unveiled for their next DTM esports race on May. Well, it was updated last week, actually. That's the one. But I remember reading this when it came out, and I was like, oh, this is cool. I like the fact that they've rebalanced this, because it depends on how close you are, like the real thing, of where you'll get different benefits of drafting and how that affects your car and the sort of aero balance of how the front and the rear of the car will work in conjunction. So it's good that they've done this, because I know iRacing have put quite a lot of work in their physics departments of rebalancing centers of pressure and things like that. And I think with this being a out of the car physics update, like sort of like, I say circuit furniture, but it's like the game, it's like how the car reacts to the game and its surroundings. I have a feeling this is going to create a domino effect in other games if this is actually really, really good, because it will be really nice if, for example, in iRacing, if we had a better sort of drafting physics where if you were right by really close to a wall and things like that, you can get the, do you know what I mean? Like you get the difference.
0: Yeah, the air pressure difference.
1: The air pressure difference. Yeah, exactly. But yes,
0: I actually really like the graphic that they obviously we'll try and share this on our
1: socials channels.
0: Because the actual graphic that RaceRoom put out with this is really cool. And actually having literally obviously all three of us and, you know, watched GT3s doing this exact thing down the Dottinger last weekend, a couple of weekends ago, for fun, it's actually quite surprised that it's not really properly implemented in Sims. I think I kind of assumed it was, but clearly not properly. So
1: Yeah, exactly. And you can then use your punch through the air to disrupt cars' rear wing sort of flow, and then give them extra drag and slow them down a bit and things like that and stuff like that. And I really do like how they have done it. I'll be interested to see how this works in Formula cars, because of how dirty air really does affect like Formula 3 and upwards. That will be very, very cool to see how that works. If it ever did go up that high, and things like that. But yeah, so the DTM war, as it were, or eSport DTM war, continues with RaceRoom putting out this, specifically using DTM as a point for it, which is quite cool. But yeah, so I don't know. I like this, and I think it's going to have a bit more wider ramifications in sim racing, to be honest. And this update, if it is actually good and does work, and is implemented properly and whatever else and refined, I think this is going to be one of the big updates of the year. I'm a bit of a nerd like this sort of stuff, but I think this is pretty cool. Like one of my ticks.
0: You heard it here first. Do you think this is the update of the year?
1: Yeah, I know it's a very boring update of the year, but fight me.
0: Nah, you're good. You're good. Jordan, thoughts on improved side drafting?
3: It's just going to make my life more difficult, though, isn't it? It means I'm going to have to learn more of the game. But I suppose it's more realistic, though, isn't it? That's what we want.
1: Exactly. And you won't even need to use any of this because you drive away from people.
0: True, yeah.
1: I don't even think you've made an overtake this year, have you, apart from when you've overtaken me in SRI?
3: No, not in class anyway. when I finish a race, it's usually from first to first. But
1: exactly.
0: God, Jordan Schumacher, everybody.
3: Told you it's a new thing.
1: he's a changed man. Everybody.
0: He's actually the fact he's surprising himself, honestly. Right, we need to. So, just think about it, alluded to endurance races and stuff like that. We best talk about them. So, we will now go to Stephen, talking with the lovely chaps from the ACV about the upcoming 24 Heures de la Sarthe coming up next weekend.
1: Hello, everyone. It is Christmas week, or otherwise known as Le Mans week, for sim racing fans or just general endurance racing fans. We are here in virtual land, virtual Circuit de la Sarthe, here in the paddock of Le Mans. You can hopefully hear the cars in the background if the microphones are working properly. I am joined by ESCC organisers Chris Kaders and Connor Botting. Hello, gentlemen.
4: Hello.
5: Hello.
1: We are going to go through the sort of team by team, giving spotlights on the different stories of the 24 hours of Le Mans, or virtual 24 hours of Le Mans on iRacing that you guys are hosting. Tell us more, a little bit more, Chris. Chris, tell us more about how this came about, because you came on the show a few weeks, just narrowly a few weeks before it was all announced, and I was bitterly disappointed you didn't allude to anything, because you were very close guarded when I tried to eke you out, and but tell us some more about the amount of work that's gone on in this to get this to happen, and we're here.
4: you're right, we were keeping it a bit close to the chest, but really it was something that came together rather quickly. It's something that we had been wanting to do for a couple of years now. And we were always constrained by the amount of manpower that we would have to put something like this on to the standard and to the level of quality that we want and that our competitors would expect. And we felt that we were at that point this year. And we decided to go for it sometime in February, I would say. The plan started coming together in earnest. So we're very excited about it now. And the entire idea was for this to be an event that was in collaboration with VSCA, the Virtual Sports Car Association, and particularly their Sports Car Championship, which is based on the IMSA WeatherTech Sports Car Championship. And very similar philosophy to sim racing that we have with ACV and ESEC, in that it's very heavily structured and modeled after its real-world counterpart. So we're really excited to collaborate with them and have this be a primarily invitational event to several of the top entries in both of our championships. And it's nearly full grid, and really excited to put this race on.
1: And Connor, what sort of input have you had in the preparation for this?
5: Hello again. In the build up, we processed lots of driver license applications to be able to compete in the ESCC series. Ensuring that, you know, we can replicate Le Mans style of LMGT3 having to have a bronze driver, maximum of one gold or plat. So myself and Maxime, the sporting director, have had many driver license applications to go through and grade as fairly as we possibly can.
1: It is such a complex process as well, because you guys don't just go through just your iRating as well. You go through how you guys have gone through races, if I believe that's correct?
4: That's correct. And we do look at iRating primarily for that first entry point, because for a new driver to ACV, that's really the only data point that we have. We look at their sports car iRating primarily, but then we'll also look at their performance in other licenses. For example, Formula license. So if you have a driver that applies, maybe they're a 2,000 iRating in sports car, but there are 5,000 in Formula, well, is that really a bronze driver? that's something that we take into consideration. We also look at their iRating trend over the past 12 months and also the recent trends. So if you have a driver that maybe is just below the threshold and is a bronze category, or bronze iRating, as opposed to silver, which is 2250. But if that drop off was significant, and let's say he was a month ago 3000, well, I mean, that's probably not a bronze driver. So we look at a bunch of different factors, and it's really more Connor's area, but we try to do this in as fair as possible. And then once they're categorized and in our system, then their performance is monitored race to race, and promotions and demotions are done accordingly.
1: And I personally really love the way that that's all done, because it really does impact the different class structures. For example, GT3, you have to have a bronze driver in your lineup, like the real thing. And yep. they have a minimum and a maximum driver rating. So, driver time, sorry, that you have to adhere to, and you'll get penalized. It will be found, and there'll be repercussions for that. So it really does implement the strategy of the race and the overall story of the race, of how you use that bronze, whether you burn drive time in safety cars because you have safety cars and things like that. And ESCC is no different, but Le Mans, it's even more important because the track is 8.7 miles long, so it really does matter in that thing. So going into the teams, so we'll start off with LMGT3. I'm still heartbroken that we don't have GTLM cars or GTE cars, as it is or was. I'm just gutted I don't have the sound of the old Porsches. And I say old, and it's not even old, is it really? It's not even that long ago.
4: They will be missed.
1: It's just the sound of them howling.
4: Yes.
1: GT3, arguably probably the closest racing on track, do you think, gentlemen?
4: I would say so. I think it's likely to produce some of the closest racing, and there are a large number of real contenders in this class. A decent mix of teams from ESCC, from VSCA, and then a few entries that do not currently participate in either championship, but were able to receive a grid slot for this race. But it's a very manufacturer-diverse grid, so it's not dominated by any one or two manufacturers. I think Porsche has the most cars on the grid in class with 4. But otherwise, fantastic. It's really 3 or 2 cars for every other. So, yeah, should be a great fight out there. It's certainly the largest class as well, and at this point, it's anyone's game.
1: So we'll start off with Porsche, as you alluded to. So we'll start off with Fischer Motorsport, Porsche Stoltwerts, I think the word will be, or
4: oh, yes.
1: Extraordinaires or aficionados. Are they basically a, if they could be a customer racing team, they will be a customer racing team, I think is
4: yes.
1: what they are. They had arguably a horrendous, oh, it's not even arguably, they had a horrendous first round at Barcelona, but turned it around, complete 180 at Zandvoort to win, I believe it was, in the sand dunes of Zandvoort over the weekend just gone. How do you think the upward trend now for the team will be focusing now into, well, free practice and qualifying?
4: Well, they certainly have the momentum, and they have to be riding the high after that. I mean, that was a great performance at Zandvoort for them, and to be able to just hold off the Project 91 Porsche at the end, who was really coming, I'm sure it was a big boost of confidence for this team, who really has seen mixed success in ACV competition and ESCC in years past. It's really been, they've been sort of mid-pack, and it does seem this year that they are turning a corner, and their victory in Zandvoort certainly indicative of that. In VSCA, This is one of the most successful teams there in their GT3 class. It's also one of the oldest teams just on the grid in general. I mean, this team, Fisher Motorsport, is we're going on about 25 years old.
1: Wow.
4: Now, this is, right, and in VSCA, of course, which is a championship that is, not nearly as old as the team itself, but, they have been in that championship since the beginning, and they are the 2024 GT Pro champions, in VSCA. So, they certainly have a number of victories to their credit in their VSCA competition, but I think they will be a strong contender in the GT3 class. They're very familiar with this type of competition. So, should be a good race for them, and I think they have high expectations now.
1: I think it's really important just having sort of momentum and confidence going into a race like Le Mans as well. Like 4 hours is, I say, nothing compared to 24 hours of Le Mans, but it is Le Mans, so it's one of those things where anything can get thrown at you, but just feeling good going into a race is something that everyone in that team, I would think if it was my team, would be benefiting from, whether even if you had a car that was performing or not. It's just feeling good going into the race is beneficial.
5: Yeah, and you know, I competed with Portimao for the season finale of ESCC in 2025, and I teamed up with one of their winning drivers in the weekend, Aaron Beaver, who in my opinion is you know, this Le Mans is virtual equivalent of Ben Keating. He's bronze, he's a reliable set of hands, and I think they stand a really good chance.
1: And moving on to the other, or one of the other Porsches, or another Porsche aficionados of the grid, Project 91. They again had a pretty, well, they had a pair of seconds now, isn't it, in Barcelona and Zandvoort. So they've got the pace, but paired up with the pace, they have the strategy. And that's always a nice thing to have coming into there. I think that Project 91 might have a really good shot of being there or thereabouts for 18 hours. And then once the sun comes up, they're going to start really pushing the envelope and sort of going, yeah, we are here.
5: Sorry, Chris.
4: Go ahead.
5: Well, they are the early pace setters of LMGT3, 2 second places. They are the championship leaders, I believe, after round two. And on their day, they are almost impossible to beat.
4: They're a team that I'm frankly a bit surprised that they haven't won yet in ESCC, because they have been a top contender in several races, and there's just always seems to be something that happens that keeps them out of off the top step of the podium. But I believe they've started with 2 second place finishes this season. Correct me if I'm wrong, Connor. So they are the points leader currently in ESCC, and they should have a strong race, or they should be a strong contender for the 24 hour. They have a lineup that looks to consist of a driver that is new to this team. So Smail Leib, the bronze driver for that car, was just confirmed, I believe, today or yesterday, was it? He's strong in the Porsche, and so I think it should be a formidable team.
1: And that Porsche, I've always been, I had the, my first, I think, run-ins with Project 91 was at the Brit Car 24 Hour in September, sharing the track with them in GT3. And seeing that car as well, that is a good livery on that car. It looks proper. Like, every car looks really good on in ESCC grids and things like that. But that Project 91 Porsche looks like a Porsche livery. It's one of those ones that you could just take off and put in the real thing, and then just go, "Yep, that's cool." And I really like that about them as well. And they do come across as a team that is very professional, very conducts professionally and just goes about their business and gets a result. And if nothing goes wrong, drastically wrong, they'll come out with a result that is worth its weight in gold, I think.
4: I think you hit on it. If nothing goes wrong, which 24 hours is a big if, but if nothing goes wrong, this is a team that'll be there.
1: Mm-hmm. And a team that seems to be absolutely right up there, no matter what conditions, what track temperatures, what anything else, is Vortex in that Mustang.
4: Yeah.
1: That Mustang, what they do in that Mustang, I don't know. Because what they put in that Mustang, that fairy dust, because that car is planted. it just doesn't move.
4: Well, it's an Aston Martin, actually, for Vortex.
1: Oh, it's an Aston. That is yes. Correct. Sorry, I'm thinking. Sorry, that is.
4: Is there a Mustang team you're thinking of?
1: Yes, there was. But we will go with Vortex because it is an okay. Aston. Sorry, that is correct.
4: Yeah, no, fair enough.
1: It is. That was my fault.
4: it is
1: a very good looking Aston, actually. Us guys in Simcast have gone, ooh, that's cool. but again, that Aston as well, they seem to be right at the sharp end of the field, no matter if it's free practice, a test day, a free practice day session, a qualifying session, or race pace. They seem to be right up there. I'm right up there from the get-go. This is a team, to me, with a driver lineup that will just deliver. And it doesn't matter if it's 4 hours, if it was a six-hour race, they'll deliver. And 24 hours is none to their concern.
4: Yes. Well, this is like you said, this is a proper Aston Martin livery, British Racing Green. And it is a switch, remember. They were with Audi previously, and previous season, 2025, in ESCC. They won the championship and have switched manufacturers for this year and bringing this car to the 24-hour. Their lineup did have to change from 2025 to 2026 in that they now run a three-driver lineup this year due to a promotion of one of their drivers' categorization. And, of course, for the 24-hour, Connor, are they running a three-driver or four-driver lineup? I don't recall.
5: They are running a four-driver lineup using three of their drivers from ESCC.
4: Okay.
5: And another driver who I used to race against in other leagues called Lucas Romano, and he is a platinum.
4: Ah, okay. And, you know, even with their lower categorized drivers, one of the things that we saw from this team last year on track is just the incredible consistency that they have. I mean, they will do average lap times that are just within fractions of a second of each other on the team with minimal mistakes. So this is a team that really doesn't make many mistakes. And so again, just like Project 91 before, if they don't have any issues, this is another team that has proven will be there at the end.
5: And they were utterly dominant last year. They won the championship by some 25 points, with the lowest finish of sixth. So they know how to be consistent.
4: That's right.
1: Mm-hmm. The team that I was thinking of in the Mustang was Bravo Snow. That's yes, Lion Speed X Bravo Snow. Now, they had a bit of a mare in Barcelona, but they were up there for quite some time in GT3. They're another one. The Mustang is very strong absolutely everywhere in iRacing. I can't think of a circuit where it's not. it is a platform that you can extract lap time at whim in it. How do you think teams, not just Bravo Snow, but in that in general will be?
4: The Mustang teams in particular?
1: Yeah, the Mustang teams in particular, really. Like, just seeing like how they're going to be at Le Mans, and how, because I personally think that the Mustang is going to be such a good platform.
4: Well, I think it should be, but today, I don't know if you saw, the preliminary balance of performance package was released. So any advantage that was there is probably a little bit slimmer today. Still, I think it's three strong teams that are running this car in the race with Bravo Snow, Impact, and also Flight Level. So Bravo Snow is running the Mustang in both championships, ESEC and VSCA. They do not have any victories yet, actually, in either championship, but they've shown that they can be a top-running team. Impact, they've won races before, and in fact, they are the winningest team, winningest organization in ESCC history. Some of those have been credited to their GT3 effort, and in fact, the first LMGT3 to reach victory lane in ESCC was this team, the number 16, in a Mustang. So that's also a team that will be a strong contender as well.
1: Mm-hmm. Absolutely. And before we get Connor to toot his own trumpet about his GT3 efforts, are there any teams from VSCA that will cause an upset to the GT3 grid?
5: But for me, there's one. In my opinion, number 83, off in the S's BMW, reigning GTM champions of ESCA, two of their drivers who I've worked with in other leagues, Joseph and Patrick, in my opinion, they will be there or thereabouts for the 24 hour. They're just uber consistent and they put in the prep. Total class outfit they are.
4: And also, just very cool to have, I believe Stu Leslie is the team principal, and he's also on their driver lineup. So he is, of course, the Stu Leslie of the Off in the S's YouTube channel, which is one of the go-to places for post-race recaps and, you know, pre-race storyline videos for the IMSA championship. So very cool to have him competing in this race.
1: It's a good team name as well, though, considering that we do have an S's corner. So if they do go, do have a bit of a whoopsie there, then that's quite fitting. I think no one can complain.
4: That's
1: about
4: right.
1: That.
4: Yeah.
1: Moving on. New to the ESCC grid, a little bit of a shock to me, having an extra team name to play with that I didn't realise. Like a new contender enters the chat, as it were. Flight Level Racing have gone from LMP3 to GT3 up, like on the Le Mans grid. They had a little bit of a chaotic yo-yo up and down, is kind of how I describe their opening Zandvoort race. They're in a Mustang. I'm hoping that they've got to grips with how things work. I hope they have, as they seem to be a bit surprised about virtual safety cars a little bit, and how quickly 10 seconds can be elapsed,
4: yes,
1: as it were.
4: Yeah.
1: But they got a third place after all the chaotic drama that happened at Zandvoort. I think if they can iron out the rules and iron out how the ebbs and flows of the regulations work, I think they could be right up there, to be honest, just by pure attrition.
4: They could. You're right, their race in Zandvoort in the B3, that was the first for them in ACV competition, which is ACO-type race regulations with the full course yellows and VSCs. It was a rough one for them. I watched quite a bit of their onboard footage and team radios, and it was a struggle. Even got a bit heated at times between driver and spotter, let's say. But, I think it was a big learning experience. And, hey, to have the kind of race that they did at Zandvoort where really it was a rough one, and to come away with a podium just because of the high attrition, they will take that as a win. I think they're extremely happy with that, and they'll take those lessons learned into this one. It's going to be, I think, a decently strong lineup in the GT3 Mustang for them. Looks great, by the way, on track. So there should be some photos of that that we'll see soon, but it's a nice looking car. The I believe he's platinum, but Ryan Koprowski on their lineup does have a decent amount of experience in VSCA, and I know he's incredibly quick in a GT3 car. So that should be a team to watch, especially if Koprowski has a significant amount of driving time in the race. They should be one of the faster cars out there.
1: I think it's absolutely, I say essential, but it's massively advantageous if you've raced in VSCA and then you've got previous endurance racing knowledge and how things work, and I'm being brought into a team, especially as a platinum driver as well. Just to any drive time you have is going to be fast. Like you're a platinum for a reason, sort of thing. You're there to do damage, in a sense, which is great to see. And I really hope they do have a really good race, because they can really upset the balance of the teams that have been here for a long time and just upset things a bit, which is great. And then we sort of move on to Paul Botting Motorsport. So two cars were there. They're one of the only, a few teams have multiple cars up and down the grid, but Paul Botting are one of the only ones I know in GT3 that have two cars in the same class. And I think that's a massive, massive advantageous thing. I think just to share strategies. And I think, Connor, you can enlighten on that one.
5: Yeah, so GT3 within my circle of people is the chosen class. It's everyone's favourite across the board. There's going to be no A team or B team. We've got our roster of eight drivers, and we've split them across the two, so they're two evenly matched teams to have a second bullet in the chamber, as it were, if one of them has an issue.
1: And how important is it as having two cars with two cars in a team that are the same manufacturer, sharing data, sharing setups, sharing track, in essentially sharing track time? You essentially double your practice time, don't you, and testing time?
5: Yeah, you could say that. I, being the bronze of one of them, I struggle with setup. I drive whatever I'm told, but I sometimes conflict with the faster drivers who like a loose setup. I like a car that feels planted, even if I lose a bit of time down the straights. I like just to be safe, keep it on the road. So some of that's come into my thinking with how the two teams are going to stack up, but I'm really looking forward to it, and looking forward to running the Ferrari. Great car.
1: And if it's the same, is it the same designs as what was run at Zandvoort?
5: It certainly is.
1: It looks amazing then.
5: Thank you very much.
1: Very, very cool. I did like that.
5: I wish I could take credit, but that all goes to Danny Lovaz of Bravo Snow, who does some amazing paints.
1: So, moving on, LMP2 split into two classes for the 24 hours. Pro-Am and LMP2, I want to say LMP2 Pro, but it's just LMP2. But looking at the driver lineup and what can conform in it, it's very pro. So explain to me the differences of LMP2 Pro-Am to Pro, because it's very tactical, it's the two.
4: Yes, so the LMP2, the top LMP2 class, requires a silver, but otherwise the other drivers are you can go as high as platinum. Similarly, Pro-Am can go as high as platinum, but it requires a bronze, whereas LMP2, bronze is excluded. So a bronze cannot race in the top LMP2 class, whereas they must race in LMP2 Pro-Am and have a minimum drive time. So that bronze driver, once again, will be critical to the success of the LMP2 Pro-Am teams.
1: Mm-hmm. And going into LMP2 Pro-Am, you have quite a few out of the, I think it's eight or seven or eight Pro-Am teams that have come into this. Three of them are ESCC entrants. Mm-hmm. Tri-State, massively fast. I would say very unlucky in what they've what they've they should have got. I would have thought at least two podiums at the very least for what they should be and the pace they've been getting in free practice and especially the prologue at Barcelona. I would imagine they want to hope to change of fortunes.
4: I have no doubt that that's what they hope. So speaking, of course, myself as the team principal of this team, it hasn't been a great start this year in ESCC for the LMP2 Pro-Am this year. Now, it was a car that competed in the top LMP2 class last year and in the year prior in ESCC. TSR has also competed for two seasons in LMP2 in VSCA. They no longer do. So in 2026, it's just a GTP and a GT3 in VSCA. But a lot of the drivers that... or, for example, in ESCC, Michael Simpson, very quick gold driver for TSR, he's actually in the hypercar slot this race, or in the hypercar seat, I should say, in this race. And so this number 23, which is an invitation from their LMP3 entry from ESCC, is going to be filled with actually drivers who have competed in previous years in this car in VSCA. So really kind of a wild card as far as how this race will play out for that number 23. It's drivers with LMP2 experience, but this is not the typical lineup that you've seen in that car for the first two ESCC races this year. So we'll see.
1: And I'm really excited as a team manager, seeing teams from ESCC that I've raced with and seeing sort of familiar faces. But I'm also really really excited seeing teams that I don't know.
4: right.
1: And I think that's absolutely brilliant because you're really coming together just like the real race, where you get teams from European Le Mans Series, WEC, invitations from Asia Le Mans Series, and bringing them together, and then you sort of hear about them, but you don't know what they're really about. So
4: that's right.
1: Explain to me and talk to me about how some of these other entries are, like Rick Team Racing, for example, or Velocity Vanguard Racing. Is teams like these, I'm guessing, have come from VSCA.
4: So Rick Team Racing does come from VSCA. Connor, maybe you'd like to talk about them, but they're currently the points leaders, aren't they?
5: Yeah, they're the early pace setters, you know, three wins in five rounds for Rick Team Racing. Pulling clear of the LMP2 stand-ins in VSCA. And the way the VSCA class then works is it allows bronze drivers, doesn't allow platinum, which is why they get the entry. I think they had free choice of LMP2 or LMP2 Pro-Am.
4: That's correct, yes. And a lot of the VSCA entries from LMP2, these invitations, elected to go Pro-Am category, because in VSCA, the LMP2 is more of an amateur-focused class. It's very similar to the Pro-Am class in ESCC, so a lot of them are elected to do Pro-Am. And, yeah, that should be a strong team in Pro-Am. I mean, like Connor said, 3 wins in 5 races. Obviously, there's something there.
1: And I think it's absolutely brilliant that, like, teams just, as I say, just step up to the plate and elect to go what they know in a class. Like, you know, they go, right, this is what we run, this is how we do it, and this is where we're going to go. It's very direct in that, and it's very clinical. Speaking of very clinical, Paul Botting Motorsport, after their LMP3 win, which was very, what's the word? Put the cards very early on after a first early pit stop, and then jumped ahead in the first hour, or jumped right to the sharp end of the field, and then capitalised on everyone's calamities, I think is the word we can say it. A win in LMP3, and now a LMP2 Pro-Am entry, which is, I assume, is where that's come from. How is the team preparing for that then, with the difference in machinery from P3 to P2?
5: Well, we've got a couple of drivers with good success in LMP2 and in other leagues. So we've got Ryan Shirelick on board, who's a gold driver from the States, and Sam Gunstone, a friend of mine who I used to be teammates with in real life endurance karting. We've got a couple of golds in the mix. Just sort of, they're giving their inputs and their suggestions to like George Watson, who from our 92 entry in ESCC is a bronze driver. And you know, we got two sort of team leaders of that team looking to help get the others up to speed. So there's a really good dynamic working between the four of those at the moment.
1: You've got a lot of cars in this race. I think you've got the most out of everyone, I think it is, or equal.
5: I think so.
1: To you got three, I think it is, or is, yeah,
4: four.
1: Three.
4: Four. No, the maximum is four. He's right there at the max. And right, Delta Racing, max. In fact, did Delta have four cars? No, he's three. So yeah,
1: you're
4: four cars.
1: Yeah, you've got the maximum amount you're allowed on there. Which is good to see. And so the next team to come in, without sort of dwelling on them too much, the little team, Simcast Racing Team, as you said to me, Connor, the other day, the only team in ESCC LMP3 with just a bronze lineup.
5: Yes.
1: Yep. Which I didn't know about, actually. I didn't even comprehend that was even a thing. I just thought, wow, well, there's bronzes everywhere, sort of thing. Like, you know, everyone will take bronzes. No, clearly not, when I actually really looked at it.
5: I'm pretty sure you're one of two teams that runs multiple bronzes, but the other one in LMP3, if you run two bronzes, that's the only way you can run a gold in LMP3. So Ball State run two bronzes at a gold, and you just run two bronzes, which makes a P2 even more impressive at Zandvoort.
1: And yes, yeah, so a surprise P2. We Simcast were sort of thinking of P5 was kind of the limit of where they were going. The dynamic between Ross and Chris has grown in the last year with experience in LMP2 in the 4 hours of Silverstone for Motorsport UK. They got fifth place. Massive learning curve. A P3 in the iRacing special at Road Atlanta. So there is some experience there developing with the prototype. They'll be joined by Tiago Reiser from 9PP Racing on loan to make up the numbers on that, which is also a bronze as well. So it will be a triple bronze lineup, which I think I'm probably going to be out there. Well, is triple bronze going to hurt them, do you think? I think they haven't got a gold, but anything can happen at Le Mans.
5: There's no scripting for a 24-hour race. You know, we had 24 hours worth of chaos in a 4-hour race at Zandvoort, and the double bronze came through to a P2. So no one could tell what's going to happen in a 24-hour race. Triple bronze, you know, you might have a gold who thinks, right, it's my time, I'm in, I'm a gold, let's, you know, get this time back for the bronzes and push a little too hard, whereas three bronzes in their comfort zone could, you know, pay dividends for them.
1: Yeah, well, I think Ross specifically is absolutely chomping at the bit. I think this is his first ever Le Mans 24-hour race he's done on any sim anywhere. He's always wanted to do one, so he is massively passionate about getting a result, which I think is a good indication of dedication, but also a good indication of performance. But yeah, so we'll see where they can get out and see what they can do. And with only seven in the class, I think you just got to be there on the lead lap, I hope, on as the sun comes up, I think, with everyone, I think, and just see where you are.
4: Absolutely. And I don't think we've mentioned yet Revolution E-Racing. I think you were planning on speaking about them. But this is an interesting team. I mean, I think for those of us who've paid attention to ESCC over the years, I mean, who could forget that the last 5 minutes of their race in Spa, where it looked like they were on for their first ever victory, only for a mechanical failure and just heavy contact in the wall to take them out of contention with less than 10 minutes to go, probably even 5 minutes to go. This is a team that has competed in ACV since the beginning, every single race they've been in. It's an Australian team, actually. Much of their driver lineup is in the US, but they have competed with Australian drivers before, which is a kind of a horrendous hour for them. So more credit to them. This is a team that really has been a hard luck team over the years, and I think they're riding high right now. They did have a rough race in Zandvoort, but the season has been promising for them as a whole. They came out of Barcelona with their first ever podium in ACV competition. So a P3 there, and then they take that and they go to Zandvoort and they win pole for LMP2 Pro-Am. So that was another first for them as well. And unfortunately, the race didn't quite work out for them, but this is another opportunity for them to perhaps have a great result.
1: I think if you can say you've either have a race win at Spa or an ESCC round, for example, or win Le Mans, or even just get a podium at Le Mans, I know which one I would choose.
4: Absolutely.
1: I would take third place at Le Mans for the second place at Zandvoort, to be honest. and going on to LMP2 Pro, not to forget them, it seems like an all ESCC affair, an ESCC club entry, a little sort of invite. Well, not say invite only, but if you're in ESCC, you can come to LMP2 Pros. Is it going to be just as fierce? Is it going to be business as usual in sort of how competitive LMP2 Pro is? Because I know this by watching them come past the little LMP3. They come past in packs, and it's absolutely terrifying, and I'm not even driving.
4: Yeah, it's going to be a lot of the usual suspects here in this class for sure. It's ESCC heavy, Impact running two cars. They elected to enter their typical number 7, which is typically a Pro-Am entry in ESCC. They're running that as a pro car in the 24 hours. So they'll have the number 6 and the number 7 Impact cars. They'll be strong contenders. They always are. NOP, what's left to say about them? They are the undefeated champions in LMP2 and ESCC, and they're going to be probably, I would say, the target is on them. This is the team that everyone is expecting that they will need to beat if they are going to be on the top step of the podium. Other teams from ESCC. Boy, we've really seen turn one take a turn, for a better lack of a better term, this year, because they've been really mostly a mid-pack team.

0: And I'm very surprised that NOP didn't elect to go to Hypercar to win overall, to be honest.
1: Yep.
0: That when I saw the initial entry list, I was a bit like, oh, okay, fair enough. But two shots in the gun for Impact in LMP2 Pro LMP2 class as well. I think they've maybe got the upper hand in sort of flexibility of strategy, depending on if weather, yep, different weather conditions and things like that. They always say it always rains at Le Mans. W2E Pro GP, could they be a contender?
1: Certainly could. I think that's a team that we've not seen their full potential in ESCC competition. Be very interesting to see how they do here. You have Lorenzo Bonder as part of their lineup, who is also going to be doing some commentary during the race as well. So he's going to have a busy 24 hours for sure. But this is a team that they've had a lot of success in other championships before. I don't think they even have a podium yet in ESCC, so they're looking for a strong result. Yeah, we'll see. They're also in the hypercar class, so that's where you're going to see their top level drivers, but they could surprise us.
0: And what's interesting about LMP2 as a whole, with they share the same car, obviously, with Pro-Am LMP2. So you can see, especially at the first quarter of the race, or even into the three quarters of the race, at the end of the race even, see Pro-Am teams mixing it with the top LMP2 team, and in a sense getting in the way and wanting to take LMP2 honours, essentially, as the cars are the same and the competition is even more fierce. We've seen that in ESCC, where Pro-Am teams are near enough on pole and have a bit of drama on the first lap with LMP2 teams.
1: Gosh,
0: how do you think that's going to work out?
1: I mean, we've seen them win overall. We've seen them win before. Yeah, so Connor, if you want to speak more to that.
2: Yeah, so they're not on the grid, unfortunately, but XRL Esports at Portimao, they were LMP2 Pro-Am last year. They won overall, one of the few people to beat NOP in the two and a half year history of this series. Another point that Chris alluded to, and you know, whilst also on this topic of LMP2 Pro-Ams mixing this up, Chris said about Impact having two entries in the Pro LMP2 field. They're seven usually races in Pro-Am. They're just as fast, if not a little bit slower than their number six LMP2 Pro entry. But it looks as though their team principal has split the two teams very evenly, so they're going to have two bullets in the chamber for overall honours in LMP2.
0: And that to me sounds like they are, it's win or nothing. It's two cars, we're going for the win, one of them is going to win. Like that's how that reads to me, if we're splitting drivers, splitting abilities down the middle.
1: Well, I think they're definitely, yes. I mean, this is a team that's, they're here to win, no doubt about it. And there was an announcement actually just before we went live about, it was basically the reveal, the announcement of the trophy that teams will win. Each class, the drivers of that winning entry will receive a custom engraved trophy commemorating the achievement. First comment on that announcement post was from Impact SimSport. Very simple message: dibs. So I think they have high expectations for this one.
0: Oh, I love it. And that's the one thing I love about like anything to do with like the ACV and things. It's the community and the teams and drivers are so passionate about what they do and things like that. And it's friendly rivalry, but it's fierce rivalry.
1: Yes.
0: And that is something, it's hard to

0: put into describing it, really, unless you're on the grid or you do it for real. So hypercar, the class that ESCC obviously doesn't have, but VSCA does. Some teams from ESCC have moved up to hypercar. It's a bit of an unknown class in terms of, for me personally, I've never raced anything or things like that. You've got some usual suspects that I can see of Fisher Motorsport, obviously, and dutifully in a 963 Porsche. Can they translate the GT3 success to hypercar?
1: You know, it's certainly possible. I think the car looks great, by the way. That's a proper Porsche livery that is still somehow manages to incorporate their signature green colors. I know green is not really a Porsche color, with the exception of Grello, I suppose. But that's going to be one to watch. That's an entry that has competed in years past in VSCA competition in the GTP category. They actually pulled back on their GTP program this year. It did not, for such a successful team, GTP / hypercar in our case here, has not been the class where they've been the most successful. So I think this is an opportunity for them to really make a statement and change their fortunes here. Their team principal is one of the drivers in this car, the number 9 Porsche, so he's looking for a good result.
0: And luckily in virtual land, we still do have the 963 Racing at Le Mans. Luckily we have 4 of them in the teams of PAC SimSport, Absolute Aceth, and Project 91 Racing. I can probably guarantee that Project 91 Racing team will be up there, but the other two, do you think they'll be round or roundabout?
1: Connor, do you want to talk about it?
2: Yes, so PAC SimSport recently in VSCA have really got some momentum. They won the previous round at Miami in the Porsche GTP. They were super unlucky at Zandvoort. I believe they topped one or both of the free practice sessions, and they were very unlucky in the race. Same story for them at Barcelona. PAC SimSport will be a front running team. I can almost guarantee that, but like we said before, in a 24-hour race, you have no idea what to expect.
1: Well, I think we also have to look at Absolute Aceth. I think that could be a team that comes in here and surprises everyone by winning this race overall. This is a team that is just fresh off the Ivra season. They're the endurance championship for them. I think is it completely a platinum lineup, Connor? I don't recall. Either way, there's certainly no silvers in the lineup. It's a very strong lineup of very, very quick Italian drivers for the Italian team. And the big question for them is how they will adapt to the procedures that are unique to ACV competition, the full course yellow, the VSC. They have the pace. I think they've got drivers out there that are proven to be quick, but they need to make sure that they don't make mistakes with with messing up the full course yellows and getting penalties for that. That's where they will lose this race, and it could very well happen. We've seen that before. So it's one to watch. It really could go either way.
0: And I speak with conviction on that. After Barcelona of being too scared to make a team decision on going like, yep, do this because of the procedures, and luckily not getting a penalty, but not getting the optimum outcome that could have happened. But then at Zandvoort being, yep, one race down, that's how things work, and A is B and C is D type thing, and that's how ACV is, because it is very unique. It is. You don't just, like an iRacing special, for instance, that everyone knows and loves, and it's just you run to a lap time and you just keep sprinting until you hope everyone else crashes, and that's not it, because now pass arounds are a thing, and all of a sudden a car, for example, like in flight level racing, they were two laps down in LMP3 at Zandvoort, and all of a sudden they were third. So I do get that. Delta Esports have moved up as well from LMP2, moved into Hypercar, throwing their hat in the ring with a BMW. They look strong. They bring the experience of what they've learnt from LMP2 and the years of that they've been in endurance racing and things like that. Think they can tickle the fancy of getting on the top step.
1: They could. This is a exclusively BMW organization, so they are running an LMGT3 as Delta Racing, and they are running two cars in Hypercar as BMW M Team Delta Racing. They did win the 24 Hours of Daytona this year in VSCA, so they've proven that they could be there at the end for a 24-hour race, they have some quick drivers, so I think, they're certainly one of the teams that could be a top contender at the end. They're running the number 12 and the number 31. I believe that number 12 is the invitation from a VSCA entry. They're running number 12 GTP there. The number 31 is actually an invite from their LMP2 number 31 entry in ESCC, so they're running that in the hypercar category here as 31. And I did see kind of a sneak peek, I have to say, of their liveries. They're not released yet, but they're going in a BMW art car direction with this race, so it should be exciting to see when those are released.
0: I can't wait to see how they that is, because I do love a good art car. Just to be fair, we've gone from Porsche to BMW. Ferrari, there's four Ferraris on the grid. Ferrari is, from what I know of hypercar, quite a good car to be in. Especially at Le Mans, it's one in the real race for three on the trot, so why not translate that into the real world? B1M, they seem like a consistent team, I think, in VSCA, I think I've seen them race in. But other teams as well, W2E Pro GP. So many team names that have hyphens, I can't even.
1: Yes.
0: But as I say, the Ferrari seems a good car to go, especially as an endurance car. It seems very, you can just run a lap time in it.
1: Yes.
0: And extract average lap times, and I think that's very important, even in more so in a place of Le Mans with different changes of circuit physique as well, with long straights and the Porsche curves, for example. Any teams of Ferrari that sort of stand out to you?
1: Well, goodness, I mean, Rosso Esports, this entry, just almost by virtue of being the number 50 Ferrari 499P in an all red livery, you almost think they're the favorites just by. That's the way things have been going in the real world the past few years, but I think they should be very, very fast. Another one to watch is the Ferrari Wastegate Racing in number 32. That's a GTP entry in VSCA. The drivers in that car are very fast, very consistent, and they just don't make mistakes. So, over the course of 24 hours, of course, that's huge. So they could be, in the conversation.
0: So, just rounding out of this then, hypercars, GTP, class, the tyre model in iRacing is known to be quite tricky, very unforgiving. Are we going to see hypercar as a class of attrition, really, rather than just outright pace and people just run away with it? Or is it going to be, are we going to see a Le Mans from 2017, I think it was, where we have an LMP2 on the podium?
1: Well, I think the big X factor there would be the weather, whatever it ends up being. But Connor, what do you think?
2: I think I agree. You know, weather will certainly play a massive part, especially on such a big track. You know, one side could be raining, the other side could be dry. Leader could have just gone past the pits as the track's declared wet, and P2 gets straight into the pits and they have a full lap on wet tyres. You know, there's other factors like, you know, these leagues, these championships have communities with them, people that they get used to racing against round in, round out. And with this being an invite only, with two big championships coming together, you're going to have people coming up against some not so familiar competition, so they won't know the way one another operates. So I think it'd make for some great racing, for sure.
0: And that's what I'm absolutely excited about. It's you've got nearly 60 teams from all over the world, from two different organisations, which again have teams from all over the world that pride themselves, are very passionate about endurance racing, whether that's IMSA, European Le Mans Series, anything. And we're all together, and there are now 100, nearly 200 individual stories from those drivers and the teams, the engineers, the spotters, everything. So you're probably looking at, what, nearly 500 people across the whole team, maybe? And each one of those has a story. And then when you kind of put that into perspective, you realise how big, or it might not be. It's a massive passion project for you guys, and everyone buys into that passion project. So it might not be a very wide slice of a cake, but it's very deep.
1: And I think that's a good way to put it. Yeah.
0: Do you know what I mean? Like it's a very deep slice of cake. And that's what's absolutely brilliant about it. And everyone is going to hopefully play ball and play fair. What do we expect from qualifying? Is the weather going to play fair? That's one thing. We are 3 days away from qualifying. What can we think about that?
1: Well, yep. So... We'll see. That's going to be a huge factor, and boy, that will be a huge challenge if it's a changing conditions for qualifying in Hyperpole. But this will be something that will be unique to this event, the qualifying in Hyperpole format, and I think it will provide for quite a show and a compelling watch, at least on YouTube. Similar to the real world, we'll have LMP2s and the LMGT3s sharing the track for their sessions. And we'll, of course, have the hypercars during their qualifying. Then a proper hyperpole for each of those groups, the LMP2 and LMGT3, and also the hypercar. So this will all be broadcasted, and a challenge to the teams will be, first of all, if a team has an incident and they need to tow, the day is over. So they will need to be extra careful to ensure that they don't just make a silly mistake on an outlap, and just to ensure that they're very sure-footed with their car during these sessions. Additionally, there are some additional challenges with the LMGT3 class, in that for teams that advance to Hyperpole, again, there's a grid of 25 cars in LMGT3. Only 12 will advance to Hyperpole for LMGT3, and they need to use a bronze driver if they advance, then one of the laps of record in either session needs to have been a bronze driver. So they're faced with that strategy choice. Do we try and run our bronze driver first and hope that he gets a good lap in, or do you use your gold or your platinum, if you have them, to try and ensure that you get into Hyperpole, you get into that top 12, but then you're forced to use the bronze, and will you win pole position? Well, might be tough. So really will be interesting to see the variation of strategy in that class.
0: I'm looking forward to just, even if, for example, if Simcast doesn't make it into Hyperpole, I'm excited to watch Hyperpole. Like, on a sim game, watching
1: Me
0: Hyperpole
1: too.
0: In a race that you're in. That's so cool. It's just so cool.
1: It should be good, yes.
0: And finally, if people want to get in touch with ESCC or VSCO and get in touch with and watch the streams, how are they going to do such a thing?
1: Well, I would direct people to the ACV TV YouTube channel, but additionally, you can find the link to the ACV Discord, which will have links to everything that you need, whether it's you just want to watch the race or you maybe want to get into ACV competition in the future as a driver or as a team principal, whatever. Go to the website for our ELMS-based championship, ESCC. That's ESCCRacing.com. And over there, you'll find the link to our Discord. And once you're in the Discord, you'll have everything you need.
0: Absolutely wonderful. Gentlemen, thank you very much. Again, thank you very much for everything and all the hard work you guys do. It's massively appreciated on, for example, Simcast side, and I'm sure across the grid as well. Have a safe 24-hour race. I'm sure you guys can't wait to just get this started. So all the pressure and all of the weeks and all the planning and preparation is done, and everyone can just get on with racing. I think the racing part is probably the easiest part for you.
1: Oh, I think you're right.
2: Yeah.
0: Again, thank you very much for coming on and spending a bit of time with us here.
1: Well, thank you guys. Thank you guys for having us. And really, I have to thank not only Connor, who's been instrumental in ensuring that this race goes forward, but the entire ACV organizer team that have done so much to put all this together for the 24-hour and then just for our ESCC championship as well. There's an incredible amount of work that that goes on behind the scenes, stuff that really people don't even think about. And we're always looking for volunteers as well. So again, I'd point people to the Discord. There'll be opportunities to kind of learn more about volunteer opportunities as well, if anyone is interested. But yeah, I think it's a group of people that just share this huge passion, and we love putting together these great events, and we love seeing people enjoy it. So we're glad to have you guys in the championship, and certainly wish you guys well.
0: Excellent. And tune in at 6 p.m. GMT for on the 31st of May on ACV TV's YouTube channel for the qualifying and Hyperpole for the 24-hour Dessarth, and the 6th and 7th of June for the big race. It's going to be frantic, it's going to be exciting, and I feel like the saying, it always rains at Le Mans, I feel like it's going to rain at Le Mans.
1: We'll
0: and
1: see.
0: That's worrying on an LMP2 car. That's worrying. Again, thank you very much, gentlemen. Bye for now.
2: Thank you for having us. Thank you.
1: Bye-bye.
3: Well, that was thoroughly fascinating. I'm really looking forward to this race, I have to say. That's going to be pretty awesome, Steve.
0: I'm looking forward to it and the way they've organised and set out the rules and regulations and everything for it. Like, just for this one race, there's almost a 50-page pages of regulations that you've got to learn and digest and such like, which is all fine because, Jordan, you're going to be stepping into the seat of that LMP3 come October when you race in the final race of the year because Chris can't make it. So you'll be teaming up alongside Ross.
4: Like the good old days.
0: Like the good old days, exactly. And we're just coming and getting a second place last weekend at Zandvoort. I keep alliterating this because it was a very, very special second place, considering that we didn't actually realise that was going to be on our bingo scorecard until about an hour and 20 minutes to the end. But yeah, did you watch it, Matt? Because I know you watched
3: the
0: first round.
3: I was largely engaged, but what I did do was skip through the bits until I saw the car, and then I watched those bits.
0: Fair enough, which
3: in fairness is what I do with the SRI stuff as well. I skip through until I see you guys and then watch those bits.
0: That's fair enough.
3: Yeah.
0: But an hour and 20 minutes to go, having the top three in LMP3 all come together and crash while you're about 25 seconds back from them sitting in fifth or sixth at the time, and watching them flash up yellow on your eye overlay was quite something. I don't like to put bad omens on other teams and go like, yeah, they need to have problems. But when I did, I was like, no, we'll take that. And we will carry on. We will keep on trucking.
3: That's motorsport.
0: Exactly. And to be fair, the last 10 minutes of that race, Ross did it completely deaf because his headset died in the dark at Zandvoort.
4: No way.
0: So his headset was going in and out of light existence. And while it was proper dark around them court, like the downhill sections and everything, normally I would just be saying, all right, you've got an LMP2 coming up like 2 seconds back, 1 second back, he's just coming up and all this, that and the other. All of a sudden he was mid-conversation and then just stops talking. And I'm like, oh, this is great. And then he's still driving around and I'm like, so yeah, Ross, you got LMP2 2 seconds back. Nothing, just silence. The LMP2 goes past and I'm like, oh, okay, maybe he's just in the zone. Or he's just being obnoxious. I don't know. He's suddenly become obnoxious. 10 minutes to go. He's like, yep, I don't want to talk to him anymore. Fair enough. And then there was like, you know, a group of LMP2s coming. I'm like, Ross, they're all fighting for position. Keep an eye out. Like, you know, whoever. Silence. And then he comes back. He goes, I can't hear anything. I can't hear you, Steve. I can't hear anything. I'm like, well, I've suddenly got really sweaty now because I'm now really scared that this car's going to crash.
3: When he said, I just want to clarify, for people who may not know, when he says he couldn't hear anything, did he mean he couldn't just hear you or could he not even hear the car?
0: The car, me, everything. The lot.
3: Oh, no.
0: And bearing in mind, he's got limited traction control in the LMP3 car.
3: Yeah, yeah, yeah.
0: No ABS. And it's in the dark in a basically an ELMS race, so LMP2, P3 and GT3s. And
3: that's
0: if you
3: actually,
0: are terrifying,
4: yeah, well, actually.
0: It's absolutely brilliant. And we, if you're familiar with iRacing, you'll know that headlight glare on iRacing is non-existent. So a car can easily come up at you and you don't even know it's there because you can't see the bright white that you would normally see in typical endurance racing. So think of that whilst you're going down the hill in like sector two of Zandvoort.
3: Yeah, yeah.
0: And he came back mid for like a minute and then dropped out again in his mic. And he's like, yeah, I can't see any apexes at all in sector two. I just guess where they are. And I'm like, cool stuff. Keep trucking.
3: Jeez.
0: Yeah, so fair play to him, hats off to him. And I was saying this to Chris Kadas from ESCC when I caught up with him afterwards. I've been in a team that has won an ELMS race for real, and I can tell you coming second at Zandvoort was the same experience and same feeling as doing it for real.
3: It's awesome.
0: So if anyone tells you that virtual motorsport isn't proper motorsport or whatever, like, it's still the feeling of how much effort you put into it and the work and things like that is real. So
3: can I just make a small observation, because this seems to be a bit of a trend that I think we need to sort of get rid of. It's what I'm going to call the Tim Hammond curse. Why is it when it comes to endurance racing, present company accepted, Jordan, because you're winning for fun. Why is it when it comes to endurance races, we can't do it without some sort of stressful event occurring?
0: I have no idea.
3: Because, like, if it's not Ross going deaf, then it's us nearly running out of fuel at Bathurst.
0: Bathurst, yep.
4: I don't think I've had a bad experience in endurance racing, though.
0: Well, you're probably about to, because me and you are doing the 6 hours of the Glen in
4: a
0: few weeks.
4: I'm so excited.
0: And that is going to be, like, there is no, I tell you now, Jordan, there is going to be absolutely no pressure on that race at all. Like, if we come last, we come last.
4: No, we're winning.
0: We're winning. Oh, right, okay. Well, okay. Yeah. Brilliant.
3: George, you're not doing Spa, are you?
4: I don't think so.
3: Okay, yeah. Couldn't remember if you'd said or not. Because that's obviously the next huge one for us on the calendar, which would be very funny. Anyway, I want to jump forward, because I know there's something that we threw into our chat with RLM. And I know George's quite keen on talking about this as well.
4: Yes.
3: So Track Racer, who are a very renowned purveyor of rather excellent sim rigs, at the Sim Racing Expo in Charlotte came out with something that I don't think anyone was actually expecting at all. And yet, I don't know why this hasn't been done before. They've brought out a motorbike racing simulator. It's called the TRZ. It's, as near as makes no difference, 2,000 euros. And basically, it's an operational motorbike frame so that you can race MotoGP, Isle of Man TT and ride and all that sort of stuff on an actual bike. How cool?
0: It's really cool, and I know I've said this words before, but this is going to unlock the gateway of people doing
3: this proper bike racing
0: sort of stuff.
4: Because I don't know.
0: Go on. What are your thoughts?
4: Part of me thinks it looks good. Part of me thinks it's a gimmick.
0: But didn't they think that first when sim rigs all came out?
4: Yeah, fair enough. But I think the problem is because of how good the standard like car sim rigs are compared to this. Like, looking through the photos, it just looks like it's bits of metal put together with a lot of springs.
0: It does look a little bit like, I guess it's probably like the paint scheme or the what, I don't know. It does look a little bit Fisher Price. But
4: it is cool, but I just don't know how it's going to work. Can I fall off it? That's my question.
3: I do want to know if there is going to be a Marc Marquez version where you could just literally high side it in your office and
4: it does say it does have counter steering, like, but I don't understand how. Is it going to be like a motion rig?
3: Well, this is it. I mean, looking at it, I can't see. Again, I do appreciate this doesn't work very well on radio, but there's no words about how it works. Like, no. Short of you sitting on there and literally leaning over to the left and leaning over to the right, I can't work out, short of witchcraft, how it's going to do it.
4: Like, there's definitely no way you can lean, because you're going to fall off.
3: No, you can lean. I've seen pictures of it leaning.
4: No way. Well, you're probably leaning 10 degrees or something, yes, but...
3: Oh, we're not going to say...
4: I want to put me in the floor.
3: You're not going to be getting carpet burn in your lounge. Just put... Well, not for the...
0: I can see... I mean, now that I've seen it...
3: Have to be careful there.
0: I'm thinking how... I mean, you've got haptics and wind, apparently. I mean, that's not just...
3: I mean, no.
0: It's more than a simulator, it's a platform. You've got haptics and wind, motion systems, shift and upgrade controls. Imagine the possibilities. Haptics and wind, is that just not like the Vindaloo you had prior to sitting on a...
4: Don't say motion to me, yeah.
3: I need to see it. And I know, I said, I've seen some very, very, very short clips from a few things of it, but not enough for me to fully understand the technical process behind this thing. But I think motorbike racing is a bit of a niche anyway. It used to be super popular. I think probably in some circles it kind of is. I still like jumping on a bike game every once in a while if I can. I'm trying to think if you need more or less space for this than you wouldn't have. Let's put it this way. I don't think you'd have this and a race rig unless you had a very large room to put it in.
4: It doesn't look that big.
0: See, sorry, go on, Jordan.
4: It just doesn't look that big either, though. So you probably...
0: It doesn't, that's one thing. However, I can't see this working on like a three-piece monitors or tri-monitors or whatever. I can only see this working in VR.
3: Well, the examples I've seen, it's been a screen, it's been a big ultra wide screen on a stand in front of it, but at the same height. Yeah. So, but I think you're right. I think VR is probably the best implementation for this.
0: The reason why I think you need VR, yeah, exactly. Imagine like having that and then going on, the Isle of Man Saxon. TT or something
3: well,
0: like
3: Saxon
0: that.
3: Well, Saxon ring on this would be killer straight away.
0: And I don't know. I think it would be really quite cool. One thing I'm going to vouch for is I'm going to say before Christmas, or at least before Black Friday, this will be at least under €1,400.
3: Probably.
0: And also, I will think that this will be in a Repsol livery. That's what everyone wants.
3: So for the listeners, obviously, track races' general colours are red and white. So the version that they've got as the stock version has got hints of like R7 Yamaha about it with red, white, and black. I low level love that you can get a version that has has got like the windscreen and stuff. I don't know why you'd want the version with a windscreen on it, but
0: because then when you're going need drag, isn't it? So you can get tuck in lower, you know.
3: The thing is, like, you look at the headstock and it's got all the controls on there, so you've everything that you'd want from a motorbike, but it hasn't got a range of dials in the middle. So I think that's your next obvious kind of bit of add-on for it. It's going to be some sort of LCD screen or something like that links into SimHub or something like that. So you're getting the data through as you would in real life. There's some fairly obvious kind of things that would improve the immersion of it even further, I suspect. Short of falling off and sliding into the litter tray.
4: Remember the arcade years ago?
3: Oh, I know the arcade. I know the arcade ones that you're about to talk about. Yeah, 100%.
4: Yeah, is it going to be anything like? I think it's going to be like that.
0: That's a very fair point, actually. Yeah.
3: I can see there being quite a few mods for this in terms of like, you know, maybe not licensed body kit parts for it, but, you know, having like a CBR 1000 head unit, or, you know, or the, like you said, like the, you know, Repsol Honda unit, or the Ducati one with all the weird aero on it that they run now, and, you know.
0: Imagine though the look though you get, like, so we've all grown to like it's become normal, okay, right? So Your significant other bursts through the door and you're there on your simulator pretending that you're Max Verstappen, like, you know, whatever, or Kevin Estra if you're my part or whatever. But, you know, but imagine just like the same thing bursting through the door
3: and being like, in your house, mate, just
0: But imagine that, and you're sitting there on a bike thing.
4: Leaning left, right.
0: Do you see what I mean?
3: Yeah. It's like my love.
0: Hello, dear, how are you?
3: Yeah. It's like, my darling, I love you to bits. Can you please pull your jeans up? I am not riding pillion on that.
0: Oh, exactly. See,
3: you got to stand on it and do the Valentino rearrange before you start your race. Do you mind? My parents are like right here.
0: Brilliant.
3: This is the process. I have to do it.
0: Oh, brilliant.
3: Yeah, it's very, very cool piece of kit, though, that. Very cool.
0: Yeah, there'll be another company that brings this out. Acer Tech or something along those sorts of lines that will bring the next one along, which will be better than this, and then it will then start a new like war, as it were, of sim equipment.
3: Jordan, what wheelbase have you got? I've forgotten.
4: Oh, you always do this to me. The Simagic new one, that one, not the new one. But, sure.
3: Have you seen that Simagic are bringing out a Zeus steering wheel?
4: Yeah, I was looking at these. I think I only like one of them.
3: I think they're quite interesting. I like the fact that if I looked at the pictures properly and read it, understood what I was looking at, that the screen is magnetically attached to it, so you can take the screen off and swap it between wheels and stuff, which seems quite interesting.
4: Yeah, it is interesting.
3: But so the round wheel that they're doing for this comes in a couple of different types. One's going to be, so it will have the LCD panel and your rotary dials and various other bits and bobs. But they're doing a full round that's all swayed with a 330 diameter one for rally, basically, and touring cars. They're doing a part leather, part Alcantara one for other stuff, I guess, and a flat-bottomed one for people who only want to turn the wheel so far when they're doing rallying, I'm guessing. Then they're doing an open-topped sort of GT style wheel and the proper like formula style one as well, which I think looks pretty cool. Interesting range of wheels. Good to see that they're bringing new stuff to the table. Would you be interested in those, Jordan?
4: I don't like the rally style one
3: because
4: I've no reason to use it.
3: Not even drifting?
4: I don't. Yeah, see, this is what I was going to bring up. I want to start adding stuff to my rig to make the drift rig as well.
3: Right.
4: But I don't know where it starts.
3: So handbrake would be an obvious
4: handbrake,
3: one.
4: Handbrake, gearbox, or gear stick, and then obviously a circular wheel, but you couldn't do it with that.
3: What you need to do is get is save up some pennies and get that BDH active. That's what you need to get.
4: What's that?
0: I mean the pedal, like, the active pedal, yeah.
3: No, not the active pedal, the BDH active shifter.
0: Shifter, yeah.
4: Oh, yeah.
3: It's
4: you see, I want to start going down the Simagic route and stuff, because they're the Formula Drift sponsors.
3: They so are.
4: A lot of their sim stuff is to do with drifting.
3: I know, and I do have to say their handbrake, the tall handbrake that they do, I do really like and is on my list of ones I would like to try and get, because I think that would work quite well on my little rig. I've forgotten they were Formula Drift sponsors. Actually, it's good shout that.
4: But it is a plan.
0: You and Mark get on really well, don't you? With your drift talk and things like that.
4: Oh, yeah.
0: You guys talk about drift, and I'm just like, no idea. It just goes sideways.
4: You see, this is your problem. You didn't just say that to me. You like cars turning in circles?
3: Steven, it's an art form.
4: It is?
0: It is. It's very contemporary, yes.
3: I've seen Formula Drift guys at Autosport quite a few times, and they are bloody good.
4: Formula Drift's not good. Drift Masters is good. European is the best.
3: I stand corrected.
4: The Americans aren't good at it.
0: We've been told, Matt. We've been told.
3: Okay, you see. should we quickly... Actually, Jordan, while we've got you, you either currently are or have been playing Forza Horizon 6. I'm not going to do too much about it because we'll probably do a big update on it in due course. But what's your first impressions of FH6?
4: Very fun. Based in sort of my car era, if you know what I mean. Everything I like about them.
3: Nice. Are we enjoying this? Are we enjoying Japan?
4: Yeah.
0: Have you explored everywhere yet, or is it?
4: No, just... I've only played for like 2 or 3 hours. Really.
0: Ah, okay. Yeah. Any particular good cars? Well, what was the car that you literally just jumped like straight in?
4: Oh, well,
0: like,
4: they've done it different this year. So you know where you normally get a choice of 3 cars, and you always pick one. You pick one, but they gave you all 3 anyway.
3: Oh, okay.
4: Yeah, so it was like, what's the point? But I'm sort of just driving around in Sylvia S15.
0: Nice.
3: They're good. Yeah, I do like those. There's a couple of people around here that have got them.
0: Because I read that Forza Horizon, the first week, had surpassed 6 million
3: like, yes, I heard that.
0: Players. Which, I'll be honest, I didn't think it... I knew it was going to be good, but I didn't think it was going to be like that.
4: I always thought the Horizon games were very popular, though.
0: Yeah, I mean, I know Chris and Ross have been on it as well, so you need to hook up with them for a bit of Forza Horizon 6, like, cruising. Because I might even get it just because of just cruising around Japan and
4: yes. That's just, you know, why I enjoy it.
0: And yeah, so they're adding a new... They've got 550 cars in the in the opening game, like the launch, which is an incredible number of cars. And then they decided they wanted to add more of them, which is, you know, fair.
3: One of which we haven't seen since, I think, Forza 3?
0: Four. Forza 4,
3: The most Birmingham-sounding car ever to come out of Japan.
0: What, the Mazda Fury?
3: The Fury, yes. The Mazda Fury.
0: I remember doing a league in one of those in Forza 4. God. Do you remember the Bernese Alps?
3: Bernese Alps, yeah. Which I recently learnt has been modded onto Assetto Corsa.
0: Cool.
3: As has the Iberia. What's the Iberia? The Iberian Coast one? Not Coast.
0: Yes.
3: Yeah, the one from Forza 4.
0: Yeah. The one that had like 4 different routes.
3: Yeah, it was like in Spanish mountains. Then there was a bit of a... Suddenly turned into an actual racetrack, and then you were in the mountains again and stuff. That's in Horizon as well. In Assetto Corsa 2.
4: You are really struggling for me.
3: I am, Mr. Radio. Some other really cool cars that I've seen on that list. The 2010 370Z, which I still think is the best shaped one. The 99 Toyota Altezza RS200. We know it as the Lexus IS200, which is a very cool car. It is a very cool car. 2006 Mitsubishi Evo 9 MR. Fine. Nissan Skyline GTR V-Spec. That's going to be the R32?
0: I can't remember. I'll just say yeah. It's probably not. Yeah.
3: It might not be.
4: Oh, but you're getting in trouble.
0: Yeah, Chris is now going to be like, "What are you saying?"
3: I know. So I've already been schooled on early Hondas that I thought I knew about, but I got confused. Anyway, what else do we see that's of interest? The Car Pass rewards until the 11th of June. The Koenigsegg Gamera. What the heck? The 1972 Datsun number 269, Attacking the Clock Racing 240Z All Carbon Hill Climb Beast. That's a name.
0: To Google.
3: Quite. Series 2 Horizon Decades Festival Playlist Reward Cars include things like the wonderful 1988 Lamborghini Countach LP5000 QV, the TVR Cerberus V12, the Mercedes AMG GTR, and the Celine S7 LM. So there's some really quite nice cars available. So here's 550 cars. Jump into a load of others.
0: That Datsun is quite cool.
3: We'll chuck a picture on socials. What a show. Fantastic. Really looking forward to the 24 de la next weekend with qualifying and hyperpole on Sunday, Steve-O?
0: Yep, so the test day or prologue test day is Saturday. I don't think that's live streamed. Sunday, 6 p.m. GMT, 7 p.m. BST is live on ACV TV. Is qualifying and hyperpole, and yes, we legitly do a hyperpole. All 60 of us are fighting for places into what you would see in the real Le Mans 24 Hours or WEC. And then the race is the 6th and 7th of June, starting at 3 p.m. as it would do.
3: Yeah, so there we go. So hopefully you can jump over to ACV TV and support the lads this weekend and next it's going to be a fun one. Really looking forward to this. Anyway, it's nearly Christmas, everybody. Our next show will be our Le Mans special coming to you from the Circuit de la Sarthe, genuinely, for the Le Mans 24 Hours sometime, assuming on Thursday, probably in the evening. More on that on socials. Stay tuned. We'll have the usual fun and frolics for our special Le Mans show, as ever. We'll see you in a couple of weeks. Always going to be a fun one. Bye for now.
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0: Good evening, listeners, and welcome. It's a very warm welcome to Series 21, Episode 21, Midweek Motorsport. It is that one. It's the week before, the week before. Next week, it'll be Midday Motorsport. We'll all be in France. Ooh la la. Ooh, sorry, I came over on Nick Damon there. He'll be with us next week as well in France, being all ooh la la. This weekend, a packed weekend for you. We have IMSA and the Michelin Pilot Challenge plus support from Mid-Ohio. We have the Dijon Peter Auto Classic. And we have the 24-hour series, the Michelin 24-hour series from Paul Ricard. So it's very French this weekend, as well as Le Mans Test, of course, on Sunday. Exclusive live coverage from the Circuit de la Sarthe. We'll also have our scrutineering programmes as well. So that's all to look forward to. But up in London, Tim Gray, our executive producer, is going to tell us what to expect on a packed programme tonight.
1: Ooh la la, ooh la llama.
0: Ooh la llama, very good. Like that.
1: Tonight. I think we need to adopt that for next week. I watched the Michael Jackson film yesterday and he had a pet llama.
0: Yes, he did.
1: And apart from the fact that it sort of stopped in 1989, it was quite good, yeah.
0: Okay.
1: His nephew is very good at portraying him.
0: Oh. On a packed programme tonight.
1: Peter Mackay is here with Rally Report.
0: Extended rally. Yes, yeah. Because we didn't quite get the connection from Japan last week, so he's got plenty to catch up on there from the last tarmac rally, really, of the season. We're all gravel for the second half. Looking forward to hearing what happened. I've only just caught up on that. There was so much going on, and I was so busy at the weekend. What else do we have?
1: Nick Damon's going to be here. He's going to be looking ahead to the Monaco Grand Prix.
0: Is it Monaco this weekend?
1: It is.
0: It's in fact the wrong weekend.
1: There's a lot of things happening in France this weekend.
0: It does appear to be,
1: Dijon,
0: yes.
1: Dijon, Monaco.
0: Well, Monaco isn't in France, though, is it?
1: I mean, that depends if you're talking about football or not football. Because they play in the French league. And again, okay. There's teams in Liechtenstein that play in the Swiss league. So, that's definitely a separate country.
0: Yeah.
1: We have a big interview.
0: Yes, we are catching up with a debutant MX-5 driver, if we can get the technology to work. He's over in the States at the moment, preparing for Mid-Ohio this weekend. A young British driver who's headed over there, and I want to know why, and we'll be asking him that in the second half of tonight's programme.
1: Nick Damon's just going to be looking ahead to the 24-H series at Paul Ricard this weekend, going through the entry list there. And John, right. We're going to ask you a few questions about Dijon, even though you're not going, are you?
0: About where?
1: Dijon.
0: Oh, right, okay. No, I'll be busy with everything IMSA from Mid-Ohio whilst I'm in France.
1: We'll talk to you about Mid-Ohio as well. Okay. So that's what's coming up on the show.
0: Shall I do a few parish notices?
1: Do.
0: Very busy tonight. Hello to Chris Suku with a partial EFA. Alex and Chris together in Royal Leamington Spa. They'll be along as soon as we finish. Hello to Brody, Daniel Roberts, no EFAs from them tonight, packing up some clothes for British touring cars this weekend. Alton Park, isn't it?
1: It is.
0: And then they're...
1: Leafy Alton Park.
0: The Northwest Nürburgring. I like that circuit as well. I've driven it, but I've never raced there. Daniel Roberts, no EFAs, as I said. Johannes is on his way. We started a couple of minutes late to try and help you out there. Johannes, I hope you're with us now. Jerry Z, with us from an overcast central Florida, listening from the office this week. Josh Smith from the Isle of Lewis, checking in, currently on a 12-hour drive from Ullapool to Portsmouth ahead of a ferry to Conk tomorrow, ready for scrutiny on Friday. I've been a long time. I bet it has. I'll be kind of following you tomorrow. I'll be coming across tomorrow. Hello to Kevin Payne, To NG Auto Art, who's getting ready for his birthday treat from his lovely wife, Curry. He'll be at Le Mans next week. Simon Hoff, looking forward to the Le Mans build-up show this evening. Won't be trackside this year. Don't worry, we'll have it all. We'll have it all for you on 91.2 FM and around
1: the world,
0: around the circuit, and then around the world on RS1. Jesse Young, no EFAs tonight. Super Taiku this weekend. As well, Blur Fiend listening from the workshop in Florida. Wish we had more Porsches running at Le Mans. It's a bit empty hearted without them there. There is Porsche Carrera Cup Brazil, bizarrely. Not sure how that fits in, if I'm honest.
1: I think we should do a little feature about that.
0: No, we don't have time. We don't have enough people either.
1: Oh, I'm sure we can spare Nick for half an hour against.
0: He loves that.
1: Associate with some Brazilians.
0: Yeah. I've heard Dick does like a Brazilian. Jamie Dreyer is finishing at 11 o'clock next week, so he can tune in. Yes, good point, Jamie, and well remembered. It will be midday France Motorsport next week as we get ready for the first LM24 action. He's changed his water for that. Right Turn Lover, tuning in. Has a business relations question. I'm about to start selling edible whistles, which I expect to find a market for in IndyCar and IMSA stewarding circles. They're currently swallowing a lot of the non-edible ones. Can you help get me introduced? Very good. I'm sure we'll talk about IndyCar and IMSA on the streets of Detroit last weekend. Tom Marshall-Egg hoping to be listening in, heading down to Mid-Ohio on Friday morning for a full weekend of racing. Kevin Payne, might you squeeze in thoughts about that GT4 race in inverted commas at Monza? It was a mess. That's what it was. Ed Moses, EFA, early start with the archive listening all next week from post 16 and 17. That's the Michelin chicane.

0: getting AFN early, loading the car ready for Bournemouth tomorrow. Early departure from Poole Friday morning. First ever trip to Le Mans. First trip abroad in about 30 years. Going with my son and a friend of 40 years standing. Edwardian, another AFAs this weekend. Truck racing at the Bend, making beef stew, roasting my own beef bones for it. That is the best way. And Jochen at Frozen Speed. Hello to him as well. And, oh, there we go. At Specutainment if you want to get in touch. Let's get into the bulk of the show as we are getting that Le Mans fever. Tim Gray has shuffled the papers and we'll play the jingle.
1: All the latest motorsport news from around the world. Midweek Motorsport.
0: Just a couple of quick additions, by the way. James O'Donnell was a bit late tonight, but he can't hardly believe he's lost to Le Mans on Monday. Stickers have shown up from Stickers For You and Stick It Up For Le Mans. Dan and the rest of the team have been working hard. And Sean Crockett is still on his way home from work in Salisbury, so he'll be listening on the podcast tomorrow. Where are we going for our top story in the world of motorsport this week, Tim Gray?
2: Well, I'm going to start by introducing Nick Damon. Good evening, Nick.
3: Good evening, John. Good evening, Tim. Good evening, everybody out there in listener land.
0: You do like that listener land comment, which is very good.
3: I just feel, you know, we have as many catchphrases as possible.
0: Yeah,
2: yeah, but that's one that you stole from Sir James.
3: No, that's fine. Is the person there now? No. Am I still here? Yes.
0: Fair point, well made. Many, many good catchphrases in motorsport have been stolen from someone else. I've never heard Edwards.
3: No one can actually agree who was the first person to say to finish first. First, it was finished. That's quite about 11 people.
0: Lights out and away we go. Ben Edwards originally. Yeah, that was.
3: I'm sure it's somebody else.
0: No, that was Ben Edwards.
3: Sure someone else said lights out and away we go. I mean. Because the lights are out and away you go on all sorts of different championships.
0: Well, that's true. Anyway, moving on. Where would you like to take us, Tim, for this top story? Oh, what was that, Nick?
3: That's me dropping something on my table.
0: Okay.
2: I'm going to ask Nick, what is 30 metres longer this year?
0: Stop.
3: The pit lane at Monaco?
2: Not the pit lane at Monaco, no.
3: Something at Monaco.
2: It is something at Monaco.
0: It is. They can't really make much of Monaco longer because it's fairly
3: is it
0: well.
3: Paddock because they've squeezed Cadillac in.
2: Paddock, yes. And not only squeezed in Cadillac, who have their hospitality unit at a race for the first time this weekend.
0: Really? But well, their own, because they were using the old Apex F1 one from the movie, weren't they?
3: No, they've been away. So they've not been flyaway. The first European race.
0: Very good. So that is the former Apex F1 from the movie that was in the paddock for the movie. They bought it from the film production company, so it's the first time that's been out then. Yeah, that makes sense.
2: Audi have got a brand new paddock building.
3: Edifice.
2: Edifice. It's three stories.
3: This is
0: that Once Upon a Time? That's
3: it's
0: one story.
3: Yeah. You know, it's the first floor is too hot, the top floor is too cold, but the middle floor is just right.
0: Just right. Very good. Very good. I like that a lot. Now that's good. See, now when I see that at the weekend, when I'm watching the government, I am going to giggle every time I say that now, Nick. You've done very well.
3: That's why you have three stories.
0: It's the Goldilocks paddock edifice. Yep. Yeah, absolutely brilliant.
2: And which other team has got a brand new motorhome?
3: Oh,
0: you can't call them motorhomes now.
2: Okay, not a motorhome.
3: They are not.
2: Edifice.
3: Civil construction. Who
0: Where did they put them in Monaco? Because there's no room in the pit lane.
3: No, but there's a paddock, isn't there? Which is down past where Stars and Bars is and then goes down to...
2: across the road from there.
3: That side of the harbour. Which is
0: so behind the commentary positions? Where
3: obviously, yeah, they've obviously extended.
2: Okay. Yeah, but extending downwards rather than across.
3: Mm. Yes, further away, yeah.
0: So where we had some of the old cars, right, okay.
3: So I'm going to guess, because it's... I'm going to guess Mercedes.
2: It's not Mercedes, no.
3: No, Ferrari?
2: I'll reveal that later in the show.
0: Oh.
3: Oh, how exciting.
2: Mm.

0: What other changes are we about to see in Monaco?
1: Do you mean the engine changes? The overtaking zone changes?
0: Overtaking zones.
1: There aren't. Well,
2: there aren't going to be any.
1: No, there are. Well, there's no overtaking zones anyway in Monaco. There's not going to be any straight line mode. So
2: no movable aero. That's the easiest way to say it.
1: Apparently, the first time that there's been no movable aero in Formula One since 2007.
2: Since DRS was introduced.
1: No, there were a couple of years of movable front wings prior to DRS. So yeah,
0: some of them were legal as well.
1: Yes. Yes. Apparently. Yeah. I mean, that is not that is a stat I read, by the way. I did not do the research myself for that one. But yeah, so they're going to do that. They're also going to have a lower top speed or a lower potential top speed by ramping down the electricity. However, for all you who are total purists out there, it is very unlikely you're going to have any issues with regen because it's so easy to regen, so little power that they should actually run full fat the entire time.
2: Right. Well, can I just? Surely Monaco is the place where you want as much assistance to overtake.
1: No, the overtake assistance is still on it. So that extra half megajoule you get if you're behind, that still happens.
2: But no aero help.
1: But don't forget the aero wasn't an overtaking aid because everyone had it.
2: Right.
1: Aero is not for overtaking. Active aero is just reduce the drag to prevent the batteries wearing out, running down.
2: Okay, and that doesn't matter at Monaco because you've got so much regen, and also they are on full aero anyway at Monaco.
1: Well, they didn't want it because it was only going to be, there were no periods where you could be on for long enough, and they were, so it's, and the bits it was on, there were curves. And basically, I mean, it's a bit of a, because it's basically means everyone's going to have full downforce the whole time, and it's not going to affect anything.
2: It's going to be like 1980, mate.
1: Hopefully.
2: Yeah.
1: I mean, it might be a lot more like 1980 before, because there's a good chance of unreliability we've not had recently. So,
2: that's a good point.
1: I think
2: going to rain.
1: Is it?
2: Oh, yes.
1: Oh, is it? I haven't seen the forecast.
2: I'm predicting now, il pleut.
1: Il pleut, mais oui. Mm. I think Monaco will be, as spectacular and as boring as ever. Spectacular on Saturday and boring on Sunday.
0: Right. Which F1 driver still picked up a model car this week?
1: A model car?
0: Yes.
1: Not a real car?
0: I mean, it's a real model.
2: It exists. It's just not full size.
0: No, it's a model of the Ferrari 312 with the number 18 on it.
1: Number 18. Is that the clue? Is it?
2: Leclerc.
0: Ferrari 312. Think about someone well before Leclerc was born.
1: It's actually someone in the 312. If it's the 312, then it can only be Lauda, Regazzoni. Both passed, haven't they now? Mm. Who else ran a 312? Jackie Ickx 312.
2: Who?
1: Jackie Ickx was fried before the 312, wasn't he? Carlos Reutemann also drove the 312, I think.
2: Ooh, very good.
1: But he's also not with us anymore. I don't know the answer to that question.
0: I mean, this person is no longer with us. He won the 24 Hours of Le Mans in 1963 and the 24 Hours of Daytona in 1967.
2: Phil Hill?
0: Nope.
2: No, that was 62.
1: That was my guess. That was
2: 62.
1: Actually.
2: That was 62, Phil Hill.
0: He was born in Libya.
2: Wow. Did they give
1: him? Me there.
2: So who was picking? So who was picking it up on his behalf then? If he's dead?
0: No, it's the trophy named after him.
1: Oh, the trophy's named after him. That was not what you said earlier.
0: The car is a trophy.
1: The car is a trophy.
2: And is that the trophy for this weekend at Monaco?
0: No.
2: Is this going to be the trophy for what then?
0: This is the Trofeo Lorenzo Bandini.
2: Bandini! Who was killed.
1: Bandini was killed at Monaco
2: in a horrible fiery accident.
0: Yeah.
2: That was a disgusting accident.
1: Wasn't that a prize they used to give away before the San Marino Grand Prix?
2: Ooh.
1: There was a Lorenzo Bandini trophy that one racing driver got every time. It was done before whatever Grand Prix Imola was, which of course hasn't happened this year.
0: Yeah.
1: They used to have a presentation before that.
0: Recent winners of it include Max Verstappen, Lewis Hamilton, Oscar Piastri, and Michael Schumacher. Yeah,
1: basically, if you hang around long enough, because you only ever win it once. And so if you imagine the years when a particular driver was dominating, so in the 4 years that Verstappen won it, it would have gone to three other drivers. Mm. And in the seven championships that Lewis won it, six other drivers would have got it. So it ends, goes quite a long way down eventually. People have won the award.
2: The in 1963, Lorenzo Bandini was driving a Ferrari 250P, which was a 3-litre V12, confusingly. And they won by the small matter, he and Lido Scafiotti, of 16 laps at Le Mans over a GT car that was in second. They were running the Ferrari CFAC car, and it was the Equipe Nationale Belge that came second. Jean Blaton and Gerard Langlois von Oppen. Mike Parks was his teammate that year with Umberto Maglioli in the other works. 250p. Beautiful cars, those 250p's.
0: Before we move away from Kimi Antonelli.
2: Oh, is that who got it?
0: Yes.
2: All right, okay. Yeah, all right.
1: Fair enough.
0: Who thinks he's going to win the title this year?
1: Lots of people.
0: Which former Formula One world champion thinks he's going to win the title this
1: year? Jacques Villeneuve.
0: No, that's not the answer on the card.
1: Nico Rosberg.
0: Yeah. Not the answer on the card.
2: Oh, really?
1: Jensen Button.
0: Not the answer on the card.
1: Sebastian Vettel.
0: Not the answer on the card. I'll give you a clue.
1: Backwards,
0: this
1: slowly.
0: Is a. This is not the sort of Formula One world champion you would expect anyone to approach for their views on Formula One or indeed anything.
1: Really? What year did he win the championship?
0: In the last 20 years.
1: Michael Schumacher.
0: Kimi Räikkönen.
1: Because you can't approach.
2: Kimi
1: Räikkönen. Wow. Yeah, that was a long way from my thoughts.
2: Well, he
0: Nobody
2: was named after.
0: Thinks. Let's ask Kimi Räikkönen his views, because you
2: he
0: are rarely going to get anything.
2: Yes. Well, he's named after him, though, isn't he? So he's got an interest there. And there's a, you know, and he keeps getting introduced as him, which is nice.
1: Just nice. It's nice. It keeps memory alive.
2: I'm sure it's happened once, more than that.
1: Once is enough.
0: Only I'm once sure on the podium by Bob.
2: Yes. But my point is, I'm sure the people have done it as well.
0: He said, Antonelli won't lose focus. He's showing maturity, but you'll have to avoid imitating Piastri last year. At one point, he had the title in his pocket, but he couldn't handle the pressure. The Italian won't fall into the same trap, said Räikkönen.
1: Okay. Fair enough. I'm surprised he managed to get that sort of coherent answer out of him. Obviously, he's
0: a lot of words from
2: a lot of words.
1: A lot of words. Yeah, I'm impressed by the level of words there.
0: He went on to say, wordage. "In Formula One, you don't win four consecutive Grand Prix unless you have special talent. His numbers are a feat. Having the right car is crucial, but it's always been that way throughout history."
2: Well, that is true. That is absolutely true.
0: I still can't imagine Kimi Räikkönen saying it though.
2: Saying that much. I think saying that much is the key part of that, Tim, though, isn't it?
0: Mm.
2: Really?
0: Yes. Mm. I'm sure he thinks it. I'm just pushing it into words.
2: Well, maybe somebody's, you know, maybe he's got a Elon Musk chip in and he just thinks it and it comes out somewhere.
0: Yes. Maybe he just writes it down and gets someone else to send it.
2: Shall we move on?
0: Who isn't going to win the Monaco Grand Prix?
1: Who isn't going to win the Monaco Grand Prix? Well, about 14 of the drivers taking part. Mm. Fernando Alonso, he isn't going to win.
0: Do you think Fernando believes he could win?
1: No.
0: Oh. I don't think this person believes he could win either. This is Max Verstappen.
1: Oh, gosh.
2: No. Let's not do that, because it's every week and it's becoming boring. The car's undrivable. Oh, fastest lap of the race. I can't get anything out of the car. It's rubbish. The gear shifts aren't sinking.
1: I'm resigning unless you change it. Mm.
0: This time he's talking about how uncomfortable the Red Bull is.
1: He's back, apparently.
0: Yes. He needs a spine transplant if he does the Monaco Grand Prix, apparently.
2: Really? There's so much you could say about that, which I'm not going to. So let's just move on.
0: And which
1: four? I just want to say something about the whole thing that was more last week than this week, where, you know, if the rules don't get changed, I'm leaving. Well, then you leave. Because
2: put your money where your mouth is, son.
1: He has absolutely decided he's bigger than the sport. And all the fanboys go, "Oh, if Max Verstappen leaves, that's the end of F1. I was thinking, right. wasn't the end of F1 after significantly more important but people left, sometimes not of their own accord. You know, Schumacher left, no one cared within three races. When Hamilton retires, no one will care. When Vettel retires, no one cared. It just moves on. It just goes on without you. You might get three races of references and that's it. It's big. The sport is so much bigger than any one individual.
2: Well, I'm also bored of everybody talking about the rules. I think they should ban people from talking about the rules in the same way as they ban people talking about BOP, because it's exactly the same thing. The rules are the rules. Just get out there and race. And if you don't want to get out there and race, or you can't work it out, or you're not very good at it, or it doesn't fit your mindset, then go and play Tiddlywinks. Honestly, I'm just bored with it. I just go out and race the cars. I'm not saying that the regs are perfect. I'm not saying that they are better or worse than anything else. But the regs are the regs. You don't say, "Oh, the football pitch is too big for us. Can you make it a bit smaller and take two players off the other field, off the other player, two players off the other team, please? Because it doesn't suit how we play." It's just bollocks. I think
1: it's about the people need to talk about the rules in ways in which they can make them, they can improve them. Or modify them for safety reasons. I don't think that, you know, but that is, we have a set of rules which are at least 3 years, probably four. And there we go.
2: Yeah. Anyway, can we move on?
0: Yes, we can. I tried to quite a while ago. Who is.
2: You threw a hand grenade in. You're still talking about F1.
0: Who is going to be on pole according to Lando Norris?
2: Nobody cares. Honestly.
1: Charles Leclerc. Charles Leclerc.
0: Yes, it's Charles Leclerc.
1: They've all decided that the Ferrari's got the best car for Le Mans. Sorry, that'd be quite fun. For Monaco,
2: well, Ferrari have had the best car for Le Mans for the last year.
1: That is true. Actually, yeah, very good point. With absolutely nothing to back it up, apart from that it's got a smaller turbo, and that doesn't make any sense either. So apparently, it's absolutely going to be a Ferrari benefit this race. I mean, in fairness to Leclerc, much as he was rubbish at Canada, he's very, very good in Monaco, so it does give him a slight advantage. But who knows? No one knows.
2: Do you think he's out every night practicing in his road car?
1: I think it's quite hard. You have been to Monaco, obviously, recently. Mm-hmm. If you ever go to Monaco when the race isn't on, going more than 30 kilometres an hour is very difficult.
2: Yeah, but he's actually Monegasque, though, isn't he? So they probably closed the road for him.
0: Probably not.
2: 2 o'clock in the morning, it's closed, and he has a bit of a black round.
0: I think he'd probably do it faster on a scooter than on a car.
1: No, I think even the Monegasques won't shut it for him, because the one thing they like more than success is money.
2: Yeah,
0: he's got a new contract, though.
2: Has he?
1: He has millions more. See? He's got millions more. He's been signed up for an indeterminate period, which everyone says is the end of 2029, so it was determined quite quickly. And he's signed on, despite constantly being let down by Ferrari. He's gone on for another 3 years, but there's a kind of a reason for that, in that there isn't anywhere else to go.
2: I was just about to say
1: that. He may as well sign up, because the only other potential outside chance might be Red Bull if Max does go somewhere. But is that an uplift from Ferrari in its current state? And the answer is no. So, you know, there's no room at the inn at Mercedes. There's no room at the inn at McLaren. So may as well get the extra cash and the adulation of being a Ferrari driver.
0: Which two teams are running a special livery this weekend?
1: Aston Martin are, but we'll still see them. And we'll still know who they are, even they're trying to hide with a different paint job. And McLaren, it's their 1,000th race. It's their sort of 1,000th race.
2: It's not.
1: It would have been they hadn't cocked up in China when neither car started.
2: And McLaren have miscounted
1: theirs
2: as well.
1: It's their 999th start, hence there is this livery is going over two weekends.
2: Right, okay. Ah. And McLaren's special livery is wrong as well, because they didn't start cars in a race either.
0: No, that's the one that we've just talked about.
2: I thought you were talking about Aston Martin.
0: Aston Martin is just
1: a sponsor's one.
2: All right, okay.
0: It's called From Vok to Racetrack. It's to chart the journey of minerals and metals from extraction to high-performance engineering.
2: Do go by child labour, any of them?
0: Just it features the a colour-shifting iridescent wrap.
2: Does it?
0: Which mirrors constant evolution.
2: Right, okay. None of it will be as exciting as what's going on at Dijon or Mid-Ohio or...
1: No. I think Monaco. The Monaco Grand Prix is one of the three greatest motorsport events, whether you like it or not.
2: It's an event. It's not a very good race.
1: Didn't say it was.
2: I agree with you. It's a good event. It's an awful race. And it's long past its best. I know it will never be the case, and I unpopular opinion possibly, it has no place on the current Formula One calendar.
1: It would never get
2: a circuit sign off today.
1: There's vast bunch. There's loads of stuff where that applies. You can't do the retrospective thing. No, it absolutely needs to be on the calendar. It's one race out of 24 that's a bit different. That isn't a problem.
2: I don't think it's safe.
0: Well, fortunately, the F1 safety inspectors do.
2: Okay. Well, they have slowed the cars down a bit this weekend, so... Anyway, can we move on from Formula One?
0: We can.
2: Where are we going
0: sports
2: next?
0: Sports car news.
2: Oh, all right, okay.
0: Where we're going to talk about Esteban Masson.
2: Yes. He's got himself a Le Mans drive.
0: Well, he hasn't, has he? He's got himself a seat on test day.
2: Okay. So he is in both TRO10 Toyotas. We must remember they are TRO10s this year. He hasn't been in the Toyota since 2 years ago.
0: Correct.
2: In Bahrain. He normally races for
0: Lexus.
2: A Toyota brand, which is Lexus. And he has been doing some private testing. So he won't be in his Lexus, which I think is the 78 at the weekend.
0: Mm-hmm.
2: Anyway, because he is going to be racing for the Panis LMP2.
0: The Forestier racing team, yes.
2: Yes, Petit Forestier. It is paid for by that company and has the son of the owner of that company in that car. There's a couple of other non-regular drivers. Do you want to talk about them?
0: Well, let's stick with Toyota.
2: Right.
0: Because he's not the only person who's been put into both cars, is he?
2: I presume Conway and somebody else will have been.
0: Sebastian Buemi.
2: Yeah. And I know that the Cadillac Hertz team Jota drivers are...
0: Four of them are in both cars, yes.
2: Four of them are in both cars for the test. We've got a special programme actually coming up. We haven't quite decided when that's going to go out yet, but
0: at lunchtime in test day.
2: Will it?
0: Yeah.
2: Excellent. Okay. That'll fit nicely. Inside story, really, of the final test day at Silverstone before Cadillac Hertz team Jota went to Le Mans. Really great insight from Dieter Gass about why they're doing it and what they're doing. From Sam Hignett on the bits we never talk about, which is the bits that's going on behind the scenes in sort of logistics terms. And Jack Aitken, just me and him having a chat over a cup of coffee, which it was great. He was brilliant. I really enjoyed doing it. So they're all together. They're in both cars, yeah. What else have we got this weekend for Johnny and Trusters to talk about?
0: I was going to talk about some other interlopers on test day.
2: All right.
0: Okay. BMW have brought in Philipp Eng and Marco Wittmann.
2: Well, they're both
0: And again, put them
2: IMSA
0: in both
2: drivers.
0: Of their cars.
2: They're both... WRT IMSA drivers, prototype drivers,
0: DKR Engineering have added Marlon Hernandez to the number 3 car.
2: Oh, have they? That's interesting. Why do I know Marlon Hernandez's name?
0: I don't know. Tatum.
2: I should say, don't read anything into this. This could just be people getting qualified, doing their rookie laps, and getting on the list. Quite often, that's not for this year. That might be more relevant next year.
0: Yes. He's been racing in the European Le Mans Series.
2: Sorry, keep you awake.
0: Absolutely. With young Mr. Panis.
2: Mm. Did I see Sammy Megatunif as well?
0: You did. Again, he's someone who's got his name in two cars.
2: Right.
0: Two completely different teams. He's in the number 29 for Forestier Racing by Panis car who we spoke about earlier. He's also in the 14 TDS Racing car.
2: Oh, wow, okay.
0: Presumably one in the morning, one in the afternoon.
2: Wow,
0: Alga Pro Racing have added Ollie Caldwell.
2: Oh, that's interesting. Yeah.
0: And Garage 59 have followed the Cadillac Hurst Team Jota pattern by putting four drivers on both cars. So Alexander West, Benjamin Goethe, Antares Au, and Marvin Kirchhoffer are listed in both of those McLarens.
2: Yes, and that is their normal lineup, as you said. 2 3-hour sessions, 10 o'clock local time, so that's 9 o'clock UK, so 10 o'clock Central European time, till 1. And then there's a bit of a break, although there's still stuff on track, because I think there's a Ligier race or two.
0: There's a whole Ligier race, yeah.
2: Yeah. And then 3:30 in the afternoon to 6:30 in the afternoon on Sunday. So it kind of works around some of the other stuff that we're doing. But if you miss any of it, we'll have it all on archive for you. We are the only people broadcasting coverage live from that event. And our preview programmes start tomorrow night at 8. Johnny Palmer joining me here in the Ford Racing Global Broadcast Centre for the first of three programmes, including some vocal interruption by Brian Sheehan from our travel partners, Travel Destinations, who are our official travel partner for Radio Le Mans and indeed Radio Show Limited. What do you want us to talk about tomorrow night, Tim? Which way do you want us to do it?
0: Some sports cars of some sort.
2: Yes, but which class?
0: I don't know.
2: There are three classes. Do you not mind?
0: You talk about what you want to talk about.
2: All right, that's fine. And then are we doing the same on Friday and Saturday at the same time, 8 o'clock?
0: At the same time. No, it's a 6 o'clock, UK. Not 8 o'clock. 6 o'clock.
2: 6
0: night.
2: O'clock?
0: Yes. Hmm. So it'll follow neatly on from the end of the coverage from Paul Ricard on two of those 3 days.
2: Ah, right, yes, got you. That's why it's 6 o'clock. Got you.
0: Yes.
2: Okay, I better get us in the right time then.
0: We've talked about drivers coming in for test day. We've got a driver coming in for the race this week, and this is in the number 2 Chevrolet Corvette.
2: Ah, yes, now this was quite a late change, wasn't it? And I've got to remember who this is. It's Lorcan Hanafin, who's coming in to join Prince Jeffrey.
0: Him and Ben Green. He replaces Afik Ikwani Yazid. I'm not sure why.
2: No, there's been no reason given, Tim. And I won't speculate.
0: Yazid has also been taken out of the team for the Spa 24 Hours and Suzuka 1,000 Kilometres.
2: Can I just ask one question that I'm already being asked on That's About Your Tainment? Mm-hmm. I take it the Le Mans coverage at the weekend on Sunday is on RS1, is it?
0: It is.
2: And on 91.2 FM if you're going to the track, by the way, as well. Okay, fine. That's what I was going to ask. And that is where you'll have me and Johnny rambling on about the entry lists as well on Thursday, Friday, Saturday.
0: Yes.
2: On RS1. Okay. That's fine. I just like to know. I'd like to know, you know, where my voice is going when I'm sitting talking.
0: Yes. The preview show, I mean, all of no, the preview shows will also be on RS3.
2: Okay.
0: But RS3 will be staying at Paul Ricard for Sunday while RS1 heads to Le Mans.
2: And RS2, of course, will be at Mid-Ohio.
0: Yeah, we've had some livery reveals this week.
2: Yeah.
0: Should we start with the Genesis?
2: Magma.
0: Doesn't look very different from...
1: Magma.
2: Oh, it does. It's completely different.
0: It's same colour.
2: It reflects the underlying heat and excitement of the country, apparently.
0: Does it?
2: And it is much more. it's much more like the the debut car. The concept car.
0: It is like the concept car.
1: The launch car.
2: Yeah, the launch. Thank you. So it's not just plain orange. It's lava orange, hence the magma name on the car. And it's, you're not going to, put it this way, you're not going to lose it in the car park or the pit lane.
1: Well, it shouldn't be in the car park, so I hopefully won't lose it.
2: No,
1: there.
2: Indeed. Another.
0: Hopefully it won't be in the pit lane for a huge amount of time.
2: No, absolutely. We've got a special Genesis.
1: Hopefully it will, because I've got to look at it.
2: We've got a special Genesis guest in our Le Mans Week programme, which I'm not telling you about at the moment, because it's an exclusive.
1: I just went to look at the pictures of the car. So I put in Genesis Magma. Mm-hmm. It's given us Genesis Magma Racing. It's got a very nice AI-generated video of the two cars racing. Underneath it, it says, concept car show not for sale across the UK, Northern Ireland, or the EU.
2: They have to do that. They have to do that.
1: Obviously, not. It's a racing car.
2: I know. They have to do that now. We've got a special Genesis inside type program with one of the principals of Genesis. I'm not saying who it is yet because it's exclusive to us. They've not talked to anybody else. And it is a pre-record, but it's really going to be worth listening to. I was very excited that we got this person. And I'm even more excited after we put it together. And you'll hear that during race week of Le Mans.
0: What's your favourite orange racing car, Nick?
2: Ooh.
1: No, that's a very good question.
2: Oh, I know. Oof. I know what mine is.
1: Probably the McLaren Can-Am. Mm.
0: Sure.
2: M8? The M8? Was that the M8?
1: M8-07, yeah.
2: I'm going to say the history-making orange winner of GT2 in 2006, Radio Show Limiter's first year. What was that, Nick?
1: I don't know. I wasn't there in 2006, 2007, my first
2: It still
1: year.
2: Happened. You
1: it's were... like your chicken pox. Never happened, mate.
2: Tim, without looking up, do you know?
0: I don't know.
1: Was it Dutch?
2: It was the first. It wasn't Dutch. It was the first time a non-Porsche had even got on the podium in the GT2 category, and it only went and won. And it was a bit of a soap opera.
0: The one with, what's his name driving it?
2: What's his name? Yes, exactly.
0: The guy who...
1: Oh, he's great, he is.
0: he won
1: He's the, not as good as the Ingemar flip, though.
0: He won the SLO championship 2 or 3 years in a row, didn't he?
2: Did he?
0: Well, if it is who I'm thinking
1: possibly.
0: It is, yes.
2: It was from Yorkshire.
1: Oh, it was a Genesis, was it?
2: It wasn't. But it was, you're right, on the right part, it was an LNT Panos Roadster. Richard Dean, Lawrence Tomlinson among the driving talent. Front engine GT car, beat the Porsches, stood on the top step of the podium in 2006.
0: That's not who I was thinking of.
2: No, I know that. I realise that. Anyway, what else? Do you want to talk about?
0: You're not, neither of you nominating the
1: Eurobrunny
0: R189 or Spyker.
1: No, or the Spyker, no.
0: Yeah. I'm just trying to think who...
2: Johnny Palmer would nominate every orange car because he's a Blackpool supporter.
0: Absolutely. Yes.
1: I'm not nominating the Outspan Minis either.
0: Ooh, what a car that was.
2: Moving on.
0: BMW livery revealed.
2: Jägermeister Porsche.
0: Yeah,
1: oh, that's
0: that was
1: a good
0: car.
1: No, that is good. I had a Jägermeister BMW on my Matchbox power slot track.
2: Oh,
1: when I was about 12.
2: 635. That was a lovely car.
1: All wings and everything. Yeah.
2: Yeah, yeah. All Batmobile. Simon Hoff has posted the Jägermeister Porsche Le Mans car, the short tail version actually he's put on there, which is very, I always liked the short tail version. I thought it was better proportioned. Carry on.
0: BMW.
2: Oh, by the way, well, sorry, just before you go that, Jesse Young's just reminded me, and I must remember to talk about this in the previews. Another interesting driver change is that Harry King and Jonas Reed, Jonas's brother, has been kicked out for Kaku Alta. So he won't be doing the Fuji 24 hours this weekend. Thank you, Jesse, for reminding me of this, because he's got to go at the test day. But Kaku Alta, there's an awful lot of factory-blessed drivers in LMP2 and in some GT cars as well. But Kaku Alta, who I think is about 25 or 26, he is the favoured son of Honda. And we'll talk about that more when we get to the preview programmes. But thank you very much, Jesse, for reminding me. Because that's sort of come out of left field. And he's been taken out of the Fuji 24 hours. Because he's going to have to go and do the test day instead to get his laps in. So, very good. Sorry, BMW. Yes, go ahead.
0: Yes. Let's talk about BMW liveries. Should we start with the 32?
2: Is that the WRT Tony McIntosh's car?
0: That's the
2: Tony McIntosh is having eight different liveries this year. And
0: that's the 69,
2: he's had a tic-tac...
0: Though.
2: Right, okay, sorry. Then I don't know. I don't know what the other one is.
0: So this one is artwork inspired by Paradigm, which is Darren Leung's company.
2: Right. So
0: Augusto Farfus and Sean Gillil sharing this car with him. It has some elements of the car's normal livery with some new shades representing what is still to come.
2: Mm.
0: Darren Leung said, "We are not ultimately concerned with staying where we are. It's all about where we want to be. It's thriving."
2: Mm.
0: Tony McIntosh, yes. That car is equally colourful.
2: Yeah.
0: Red, blue, green, black.
2: This is celebrating the... partnership between BMW and McLaren, and the McLaren cars of the mid-90s.
0: Yes.
2: With the BMW V12 engine. And we'll have much more about all of that in the preview programmes.
0: Ooh.
2: Mm. And, of course, in our live coverage at the weekend. Shall we talk about, rather than sort of... getting into preview territory, shall we talk about...
0: Well, I've got one more car I want to talk about
2: on,
0: that
2: then.
0: Isn't
2: going
0: to be mentioned in your previews.
2: Okay.
0: And that is not the Toyota TR010, but the TRLH2.
2: This is the hydrogen car. There's a hydrogen village at Le Mans this year.
0: Yeah.
2: A whole load of hydrogen-powered vehicle. There was a Toyota hydrogen bus doing track laps at Spa. Which is very interesting concept, actually. That is really interesting.
0: We've had hydrogen buses in the UK for decades.
2: Yeah,
0: when I was a student, there were hydrogen-powered buses in Southampton. That was 30-something years ago.
2: Yes, but this is a fuel cell hydrogen bus, not just something using hydrogen instead of petrol. So, and they've managed to get a lot more efficiency out of it, which is really interesting. Some good British companies, including a spin-off from Newcastle University, actually, who are doing a really good hydrogen program at the moment. They just need a bit more funding, I think. Mickey D has got the BMW touring car, the best orange racing car. That was the Jägermeister with the green and orange. That was a great car. That was all flared arches and ridiculous wings and all of that. Your best orange racing car, anytime you want. Carry on.
0: Let's cross the channel and talk about Mid-Ohio, where we have another driver change.
2: Across the Atlantic?
0: Yes.
2: You said channel.
0: We cross the channel first.
2: I see what you mean. Right, who?
0: Ray Mason is out as the number 60 Ford Mustang and is replaced by Mike Skeen for the rest of the season, starting this weekend.
2: Seasoned campaigner, I think you have to say about Mike.
0: Mm-hmm.
2: It is the four-hour race this weekend, by the way, we should say, for Pilot Challenge.
0: Skeen was in the car at Daytona, wasn't he?
2: Yeah, which was the other four-hour race. Pilot Challenge is the featured race. There is no WeatherTech this weekend. That was last weekend, and we'll talk about that in a sec, because we've got to do our Endurance Teamwork and Speed, CrowdStrike Endurance Teamwork and Speed Award from that. And we've also got Mustang Challenge going back to where it started.
0: Of them.
2: Yeah, very nice. And Mazda 16 MX-5.
0: 16 of which are on the entry list, apparently, and one which
2: isn't.
0: He's going to be there, but isn't on the official entry list yet, and that's number 9 Paley Motorsports car of Chris Clark.
2: Ah, okay. Jim Farley, CEO of Ford, is racing, I think, for his fifth or sixth time in Mustang Challenge. He really likes it. He's a decent peddler, and has made a huge difference at the head of Ford. Just having a chat, actually, to a couple of people who have been high up in various parts of automotive organisations, manufacturer organisations, recently, and just seeing how much difference Ford is now as a company, particularly as to how it views motorsport, because of Jim Farley's influence as the man that sits at the big desk in Detroit. And fair play to him. Ford getting back to something like their best in terms of looking at their history. A couple of really interesting programs in Le Mans Week with Ford's official archivist and historian. We'll be looking back to 1966, and that famous Ford victory, and discussing whether that was actually the first American manufacturer or not. I'd probably say it was 1967 rather than 1966, because that was a British car. And also going all the way back to the foundation of Ford in 1901. And what you may or may not know is that started with the motor race. So couple of decent little programs there. Ted, who I had on, he's there. The archivist is brilliant. Absolutely brilliant. And we're going to get him in at Le Mans as well. We've done a couple of pre-recorded programs, but we're going to get him to come down. He's going to have a great display of artifacts at Le Mans if you're going down there. And what else have you got from the weekend, Tim, looking ahead?
0: Well, let's talk about the weekend just gone and the CrowdStrike Endurance Teamwork and Speed Award.
2: For the streets of Detroit, I want to talk about this. This is another street circuit that might be past its sell-by date, much like Monaco is, despite what Nick says.
0: I don't think Nick's going to disagree with you on Detroit, though.
2: Really?
0: In fact, after the weekend, I don't think you'll find very many people who'll disagree with you about Detroit.
2: They've tidied it up. There's no doubt they tidied it up. They've done a lot with the sides of the track in terms of painting the concrete and putting more advertising on the concrete and sort of tidying up roundabout and the viewing areas. But it's still not Belle Isle, and I think that's the problem. The problem is that we had Belle Isle, which, even though it was not the tidiest place when they first started going there, ended up being really rather picturesque and raced very well too. And round the Renaissance Centre, which is where they run this race now, well, the old part of the old Grand Prix circuit, but nowhere near all of it, just under 1.7 miles, nine corners, is not the salubrious area of town. And in fact, the Renaissance Centre doesn't even hold the head office of General Motors anymore. It's pretty much an empty building now. It's still got the big GM bow tie on the top, but it's an almost empty building from what it used to be. And GM have moved their corporate headquarters up the river. They've actually got a tremendous testing facility with, I don't know how much test track and variations up there, which would be much better for the motor race. It's narrow, it's bumpy, even though they've resurfaced it and made it a little bit better. The IndyCars kind of make it work, but are no quicker in a straight line than the prototypes. The prototypes pulling in IMSA were pulling 180 miles an hour, which was right on there with, I think the IndyCars pulling 178, 176. And it's, did you watch it, Nick, at the weekend, any of it?
1: I watched the IndyCar.
2: It was messy, wasn't it?
1: The tracks, I mean, Belle Isle, I think, is a much nicer circuit. I think you already said that. And it's, but the, I'm not, American street tracks, because of the way the American streets are, tend to be very hit or miss. And they aren't, and that one particularly is miss.
2: Well, Belle Isle isn't a typical street track, and it didn't race like a typical street car. No. It was actually quite quick. The other street track that I think works, and again, it's not a typical street track, is St. Pete's. Because it's not just point and 90 degrees, point and 90, squirt and 90 degrees. There's a couple of fast left-right chicanes. There's the big hairpin at one end of the airstrip and that little complex through 1, 2, and 3. It's really quite nudgy, but it requires, particularly in qualifying, it requires a lot of precision and concentration. The GTDs in particular blotted their copybook at the weekend after a race that it was looking like it was going to be pretty good and we'd only had one caution. And then all kicked off in the last quarter of the race and I think there might be one or two people. They might need to get together and have a little come to Bud Barfield meeting before the next race for the IMSA WeatherTech Sports Car Championship, which will actually be still in 6 hours of the Glen, which is another place where sometimes it can get a bit leery. And the first part of that track is you go up through the S's, down through turns 1 and 2, and then up over the top of the brow. That's like a straight track. And the driving standards, I think, left a little bit to be desired at the weekend. But congratulations to those that won. It was a Bowtie in both that won, because it was Cadillac number 31 Whelan won and Antonio Garcia won in the GTD Pro category. And it's an honourable mention in the CrowdStrike Endurance Teamwork and Speed Award to one of those two. And it was very, very close indeed. Acura, by the way, have dominated in recent years. The Endurance and Speed, Teamwork and Speed Award, however, goes to the number 3 Corvette Racing by Pratt Miller Motorsports. And Pratt Miller are right up the road from there. It was a very tight decision between that and the overall winner, the Whelan Cadillac. So well done to those two teams. And someone's getting a nice trophy as well. Do you want to do IndyCar whilst we're there, or are you going to save that till hour two, Tim?
0: I mean, we could probably squeeze it into 2 minutes and 8 seconds because very little
1: Alex
0: happened.
1: Alex Palou,
0: who got pole position twice at Indianapolis and didn't convert it into win, got a win here. That was nice.
1: Yeah, it was slightly taken at the first couple of laps when Will Power got ahead and then didn't work out in the pit stops, and then came up a tyre race, and then it became a bit chaotic at the end, and Mick Schumacher blew the chance for a good result, and there we are, that's the whole thing.
2: Yeah, Mick Schumacher had a decent weekend before that. Joseph Newgarden and Alexander Rossi, the two stars for me, both driving injured. Rossi with carbon fibre, a bit of strapping over his right foot with an injury there, and on his left foot, Joseph Newgarden was hobbling around on a crutch and a sort of a walking boot before he got in the car. Newgarden got a decent finish, actually, just by keeping out of trouble. And there was a bit of argy and bargy between Will Power and, was it Scott McLaughlin?
0: Yes.
2: Who ran him into the wall because he didn't know he was there. It was just untidy. I don't think... So, my take from that race is for IMSA... And for Detroit and for IndyCar, I don't think it does any of them any favours, Nick. The shots that we saw from the helicopter looking out over the river were lovely. And I really don't understand why they didn't do more of them. But the track, it's difficult to see the track with the river in the background because all of the buildings are there. It's not a great part of Detroit. It doesn't showcase the city. It doesn't showcase the race cars and the racing. There's got to be somewhere, if you want to race there, and I can understand why they want to race in that catchment area, there's got to be somewhere better that you can race.
1: It just looks, can't say that word, can I, really? Looks very poor.
2: No.
1: And doesn't race very well.
2: No, I agree.
0: You do and get to see a great shot from one of the cameras of... John King books, though, which is great.
2: And they do race past the Buick Motor Company, was started here, Memorial as well, halfway down Franklin, or a third of the way down Franklin.
0: And it was good to Graham Rahal.
2: Yeah, he had a really good race, mostly.
0: Third podium until he of was the taken season. Out.
2: Yeah, he was having an even better race till he was taken out, but he fought back. What a change from last year when he couldn't have bought a win. I don't know what's happened. Remember,
0: win, but at least he's finishing in the top three.
2: Yeah, I thought you're right that he did well. And who else did I thought ran a good race until he got barged out by somebody. There was a couple of people who got taken out by questionable driving. But, you know, people get desperate. And there's for IndyCar, there's only really one place to pass, and that's down at the end of Franklin at the hairpin at turn three. You can be a bit cheeky and try and get up the inside into the first corner. But often that doesn't really work.
0: They claimed there was something like 180 passes in that race, which means... Oh, according to their claim, it's the passingest street race of the year so far. IndyCar's back this weekend with the Bomarito. Yes, the Bomarito Automotive Group 500 presented by Axalta and Valvoline.
2: So does that mean we're going to have
1: an oval, isn't it?
2: Yeah.
1: Is that an oval?
0: Mm-hmm. Yeah. That's at 9 p.m. Eastern.
1: Oh, God. That's 2 in the morning late. For us.
0: Yes.
2: It's a night race. Is that Saturday night, though? That'll be Saturday
0: night,
2: though,
0: Sunday.
2: Really?
0: Yes.
2: Oh, wow.
0: Yes.
2: I won't be watching that live, then. So does that mean we've got the answer is not Scott Dixon in hour two?
0: We might do, if we've got time.
1: He hasn't done it. He's not done it.
2: Right, it's after 9 o'clock.
0: It is.
2: Let's head into the second hour.
3: Oh, sorry, you... caught me off guard there. It's Midweek Motorsport, and here's what's coming up.
2: Well, possibly a quiz show in hour two, with the answer is not Scott Dixon, or maybe a pointless. Not sure. Depends how Tim decides to go. We've got a bumper edition of the rally report with PMAC coming back to join us. We'll be telling him what's going on in historic racing news, which follows us tonight as well. Oh, and the jingle just ran out without me expecting it to.
0: No, I accidentally clicked next and started playing Peter MacKay's theme music, which we're not ready for Peter MacKay yet.
2: He's not on the line yet.
0: We do not have Peter MacKay yet. So
2: no, stand
0: I'll
2: by.
0: I'll go back to this one. There you go.
2: Okay, thank you very much. I've got somebody on the line, and he's making his debut in the Wheel of Mazda MX-5 Cup this weekend. He comes up next.
3: On RadioLeMans.com.
2: Coming up this weekend, we are back with IMSA action from Mid-Ohio Sports Car Course. It's the 4-hour Michelin Pilot Challenge, and we've also... We're also going to welcome back, after a rather long absence actually, the Wheel & Mazda MX-5 Cup presented by Michelin Tyres. And Well, we've got one of the drivers with us, and it's a baptism of fire, because making his debut in the championship this weekend is Britain's Luke Pullen. Welcome to Midweek Motorsport, Luke, and you're going to have to tell us, how's it been the last week or so doing a bit of testing in the US?
4: Well, thank you very much for having me, John. Yeah, it's been a bit of a whirlwind few days, to be honest. Me and my dad flew in, one night's sleep. Next morning, we were at the track at Mid-Ohio. So met with the team for the first time, dialed in the car a bit, and just tried to pump in as many laps as we could. So touch wood, we seem to be in a nice spot. But yeah, it's like you say, it feels like a bit of a baptism of fire.
2: You've done some Mazda racing in the UK, going back 3 or 4 years, actually. Did a full season a couple of seasons ago, got third in the championship. What was the motivation then to move off? Because I know you did some SCCA Miata racing, MX5 racing last year. What was the motivation to go to the States?
4: No, it was kind of something that we always wanted to aim for. We, a couple of years back, one of my teammates got invited to when it was like the start of Global MX5 Cup, when they brought people from all internationally to come, I think it was to Laguna Seca. And we always asked him, oh, what was that like? And then we just thought, well, why has no one really been invited back from the UK or anything? And we just started there. So about 3-4 years ago, we got in contact, with Josh at Mazda Motorsports USA and just sort of said, what can we do to kind of have a shot at this? And they got back and said, to be honest, we want to see if you're any good out here in our championship, which is fair enough. So we spent a lot, well, all of our budget last year flying back and forth, doing some spec MX5 races with the SCCA, getting to grips, and luckily went fast enough for an invite to the shootout. Didn't quite make it, and then we were like, well, look, we'll pull again all of our budget, and with a little help from Maz themselves, which has been amazing, try and just at least get one round in, have a see what it's all about.
2: How has it been then to effectively convert the experience that you've had in far more spec type of cars? And when we're talking about spec, we don't just mean that all the cars are the same. They're much more of a road going car with some racing attributes. Whereas the global MX5 Cup car, the Cup car that you'll be racing at the weekend, those are taken apart and rebuilt by Fliss Performance in Florida, just down the road from Daytona. They are rebuilt into proper race cars. So have you been able to feel the difference, and how's that conversion been?
4: Yeah, well, first of all, I felt very fancy. You know, I'm very used, especially for the UK series. You know, we were running road tyres, so I'm still kind of new to slicks. And most of our cars were held together by cable tyres and Hope, whereas, you know, with the testing we've done in the run-up to this, it's been really eye-opening, the amount of detail, you know, stringing the car after every session, you know, and where all the margins are. And when you drive it, I mean, like you say, now they've got the sequential box, you know, you do feel like a proper pro, which I suppose, if you're racing on IMSA, I suppose you are. So it's, I just feel really excited. And when you drive it, the whole thing just feels mechanically tight, not tight as in understeer, but as in everything feels like it was built to go racing, like you say.
2: The circuit itself, Mid-Ohio, had you raced there before in the Spec Championship?
4: So last year was, I think it was the fourth round we did in SMX, which was our final round, and we rocked up and I immediately fell in love with the track. You know, it's kind of got a little bit of that Alton Park UK feeling to it.
2: Very much.
4: And I've always enjoyed that. So yeah, the elevation change is so much fun, and we did so well there last year. We managed to get two podiums and chopped through the field, you know, on our way to get them. And it was kind of when Mazda kind of approached and wanted to help out, they said, do you have a track in mind that you'd like to aim for? And I was like, I said Daytona, and then my dad went, no, we're not doing that. So I was like, well, we'll do Mid-Ohio then, please. And here we are.
2: Luke, is this going to be your only outing?
4: Hopefully not. You know, having already driven the car now with a bit of testing, it's going to be hard to say goodbye after one round. Mm. So, you know, we're going to do everything we can to get any sponsorship to kind of push for more. I've been joking around because obviously, you know, we're fighting for real cash money in these races. You know, we saw some familiar faces at testing. They were like, it's good to see you. What are you planning on doing? I said, well, look, you know, we're going to come away with 12 grand. So we'll just put it towards the next one.
2: That'd be good, wouldn't it?
4: Which is, it would be very nice, very much wishful thinking. But yeah, no, jokes aside, if we can drum up some interest, it will be our first time racing on this package. You know, if we can do a big social media push, get any help we can, yeah, hopefully it's not one and done, because I'm already in love with it.
5: Shane, I always joke about real cash money, but there's $1.2 million

0: racing at this level. I've not even actually raced at it yet, and it's already like, oh wow, I've got stuff to fight for here.
1: Right, so you were doing the BRSCC Mazda yes. MX-5 Championship. You did some Mazda Endurance. You came third in the 2024 Championship, which was the GazShocks Championship. Do you own your own car in that, or are you renting a car in that?
0: Yes. So for the UK stuff, when we started, we rented a car for a team called AB Motorsport, and they were just incredible. And then like 2 years in, we were like, oh man, we need to try and win this thing. So we're like, we may as well get our own car and stick at it. So we had our own car for that, desperately trying to sell it at the moment to try and fund, more adventures out here.
1: Yeah.
0: But then, yeah.
1: I will ask you that. So what's that worth then? So you've got a third place in the championship car from a couple of seasons ago, and presumably a few bits and pieces to go with it, and a trailer. What sort of money to buy a competitive car then?
0: Tempted to inflate the number here so I can try and get more for it. but realistically, you know, that car's got a nice few amount of wins on it. Like you say, third place finish. We're really looking for like that £10,000 mark, which compared to the cost of the stuff over here is much, much less.
1: So those of you listening now, I'm thinking about a nice little Mazda MX-5 to run around in for the summer, and I might be able to spend 10 or 12 grand and get a good one, and maybe a Mark 1 or a Mark 2, NA or an MB. But you could buy a fully prepped NA, Mark 1, Mazda to go racing and get your race license, and off you go for 10 grand. That seems like reasonable value to me. So the question is, what do you see about Whelan Mazda MX-5 Cup that has made you and the family think to yourselves, yeah, this is something that we've got to have a pop at?
0: First and foremost, it's just the racing in all sort of Mazdas and most single make races. It's just incredible. And to kind of have it on a big stage, it's like, you know, you look at it and go, man, that's where I want to be. You know, again, it's like that whole destination championship. I know, but a lot you can use it as a progression. But, you know, when it's at the pro level, it's like, we want to get there. And over in the UK, we couldn't really see a lot of pathways, you know, for our budget to actually try and climb that motorsport ladder. You know, we sat in the Mark 1 championship with the BRSCC for a few years, got good. And we were like, well, you know, what now? We can keep doing this and spending like a season's budget. Or we could go, well, look, maybe we can only do two or three races out in America in, you know, like spec MX-5. But it might give us a chance at the shootout, and that might give us a chance to get on the ladder, you know, and it's just one of those things where we just thought, let's just try and do it a bit differently. No one else was really trying it from the UK, and we just thought, I don't know, I reckon we're good enough, and if we're not, we still have an adventure, so send it, right?
1: Have you watched it on the TV, and was that part of the decision-making process that made you think, hang on a minute, I'm driving one of these or something similar, and I'm looking at this thing going, oh my God, this is incredible.
0: Yeah, exactly. And I think that's the case, isn't it? So many people from all around the world watch it, and it's something that we watched for years. And then obviously this current season, a lot of the guys in it are guys that I raced against in SMX last year. So it's kind of like, you feel like you've got skin in the game now, like mates to root for and so on. Mm. So yeah, it's like, I want my spot on there really.
1: And what goal are you setting yourself? Is it realistic to think you might get in the top 10 and take some dollars?
0: Yeah, I think so. You got to back yourself. You know, whenever I get in the car for a race, my dad asks me, like, what's the plan? And I say, go fast, have fun, which I think is a good thing to sort of go by. But, you know, we've flown a long way. We've put a lot into this. I think we're with Hendrix, who are a great group of guys. The car seems really, really good. So I'm just shooting for as high up as I can go, really. Like, I think top 10's something we can absolutely do. How high up in the top 10 kind of, that we'll see.
1: What's been the biggest challenge for you technically? Have you had to change your driving style at all?
0: We were used to running on a road tread compound in the UK. So you really had to be quite aggressive and flick the car into the corners. Moving to slicks was a big shift because, you know, I was always told to slow your hands down, kind of trust the car has the grip in it. And with that kind of change as well, I'm driving on the left side of the car. So that takes a little bit of getting used to road position wise. I started off turning in very early for all the rights.
1: Changing gear with your right hand.
0: I know. Thank God we've got the sequential now. I don't have to worry about the second to third. I don't want

0: to think about it.
1: We wish you the best. Well done for pushing the boat out. And we hope you go well at the weekend. And let's hope we're talking about the name of Luke Pullen this weekend and in the future. Luke, thanks for joining us here on Midweek Motorsport.
0: My pleasure. Thanks so much for having me, John.
1: Tim Gray up in London. Luke Pullen, a British driver, giving it a go over there. Where would you like to take us next in the wide world of motorsport?
2: I'm going to tell you about what's coming up after we finish tonight here on RS1. And that is the June edition of the Historic Racing News radio show. Remember that June we get extra HRNs because they'll be doing a Le Mans special next week as well. But this week, Paul Tarsi is talking to Ross Brawn about his life in Formula One from his earliest days with Williams, then working with Michael Schumacher and Jenson Button, where he won the World Championship as a team owner. Derek Daly will be joining the team to talk about life on both sides of the Atlantic and the difficult time he spent as teammate to Keke Rosberg. And yes. Nick Padmore will be telling us about his up and or telling them, not us, about his up and down Monaco Historique weekend. That's all in the Historic Racing News radio show, which follows us at 10 PM with Paul Tarsi, Paul Jurd and Jim Rolder on the panel this week. So that's that. Let us, I played a little bit of this music accidentally earlier, but now I'm going to play it for real because we are joined by Peter Mackay. It's time for Rally Report.

welcome to a bumper edition of Midweek Motorsport Rally Report with me, Peter Mackay. A double header this week to recap the events of the European Rally Championship event in Scandinavia and the World Rally Championship event in Japan, where I was very, very lucky to travel to both of those events and report at the stop line live for Rally TV and the world feed. So much to talk about, so let's dive in. Royal Rally of Scandinavia is an event that's been on the European Rally Championship calendar since 2023. And the best way I could describe this event is that it's a gravel Grand Prix. You have much more rough and much more tactical, more survival rallies on gravel in certain places like the Acropolis in Kenya. And in the European Championship, the old Rally Hungary was very, very challenging. Sardinia would be another one where raw pace is important, but actually getting the car clean all the way through the rally is equally as important. Whereas at the Royal Rally of Scandinavia, beautifully kept gravel roads through the forest in Sweden, just outside the town of Karlstad. Now, if the town name sounds familiar, you'd be right, because Karlstad used to be the host for WRC Sweden, but in recent years, the way that the climate has changed over the last few years, they've struggled to get the snow at the time of year when Rally Sweden is held, so they've had to go further north to guarantee that they'll have the conditions that they expect. But the roads themselves are used in various national events, but also for the Royal Rally of Scandinavia, which of course is held in summer and therefore on lovely, pure, clean gravel. But the routes are the same as WRC Sweden in the past. And the European Rally Championship really is in a golden age right now, because I have never seen it, both in my time working in the championship, but also in the past, have such a high standard of competition. The top level of competition in the European Rally Championship uses the Rally 2 specification car, so Skoda Fabias, Toyota Yaris's, Volkswagen Polos, there's a few of them still around, Ford Fiestas, etc. Around 300 horsepower, four-wheel drive, and around 300,000 euros, depending on the model that you go for. And if you're a sports car fan, imagine GT3. That's kind of where the Rally 2 is at. A brilliant package and great competition. And in the European Rally Championship, we see the mixture of the championship regulars and local heroes. But nowadays, we're seeing this third element of drivers coming in who are either current WRC or WRC2 drivers or drivers that are trying to rekindle their career in the World Championship. And they see the European Championship as a way of proving that, because the level has become so high with so many good drivers coming in that if you win a European Championship event, it's a real stamp of authority on your pace. Now, from 30 entries in the Rally 2 category for Royal Rally of Scandinavia, 10 of those entries had won national championships before, and many of them several times. But there's also ex-World Rally Championship guys, current WRC2 guys, ERC regulars, and current WRC stars in the case of Martin Sesks. And then you throw in the local hotshots as well. But the story that emerged from the Royal Rally of Scandinavia was the arrival of a young Estonian called Jasper Vahar, a driver that really only really known in the very nuances and the very niche areas of rally fandom. He's been in the European Championship for a little while, but in the junior category, and to be very honest, hadn't really shown the pace that he was about to show in a Rally 2 car with the Toyota GR World Rally Team Junior program. And when he was announced as the selected driver for that program, I have to be honest, I was surprised, given the fact that he hadn't shown the results in the front-wheel drive junior categories. But there are some of these drivers who just show much, much better in a four-wheel drive car. It's his first season in the four-wheel drive Rally 2 car, and wow, oh, wow, did he
announce his arrival on the scene. In the European Rally Championship, the road position, unlike in the World Rally Championship, is set by a qualifying stage. So in the World Rally Championship, it goes in championship order. So the championship leader has to open the road and sweep loose gravel away. In the European Championship, the qualifying stage sets the road order. So if you have a good qualifying stage, you get a great road position. So Jasper Vahar, quickest in free practice on the same stage, and then bang, qualifying, wins the qualifying stage, and bags him the dream road position. 22nd on the road, so 21 cars ahead of him, sweeping one after the other, creating a nice, grippy line. And alternatively, those who didn't have a good qualifying stage, their rally was really ruined on the spot. Defending champion of the ERC Royal Rally of Scandinavia, Ivan Brynildsen, he unfortunately made two little errors in the qualifying stage, and that put him very far up the road on day one and really compromised any chance of defending his crown. But was this a fluke for Jasper Vahar? Would he be able to follow up this qualifying performance when the rally got going for real? And the short answer was yes, absolutely. Straight away, by Saturday lunchtime on the first day, he was leading Teemu Suninen, former Works WRC driver, by 10.7 seconds, and the impressive Finnish driver, Mikko Häkkilä, by 14.5 seconds. Very far ahead of current WRC driver Martin Sesks and many, many others as well. Jasper Vahar proving that he has got the pace. But Saturday at Royal Rally of Scandinavia wasn't just about the outright stage times. Of course, that's the most important part. But WRC fans of old will remember the old Collins Crest, named after the late, great Colin McRae, my boyhood hero. And he was known for jumping in the snow in Sweden higher and longer than any driver who ever came before him. And the Collins Crest was named after him. Now, that stage is still used in the ERC Royal Rally of Scandinavia, but instead of using it on snow, we have it on gravel. Now, the last couple of years, it's been Mads Osberg who's been the driver who's jumped the furthest on this Collins Crest jump, and has been rewarded from the rally sponsor Bauhaus with, the first year was a jet washer that he won for his biggest jump, and last year he won a robot lawnmower. But unfortunately this year Mads Osberg wasn't competing. He's stepping back from his position in the European Rally Championship as a driver, at least, but was on site as a coach. This year, Bauhaus put up a mini digger, a little mini excavator for the drivers, for whoever could jump the furthest and entertain the fans all around Collins Crest. And it was Canadian driver Brandon Semenuk, on his ERC debut, who jumped the furthest on the first pass, 42 metres. But on the second pass, everybody just started to turn it up a notch. Defending champion and former Collins Crest record holder when it was a snow rally, Ivan Brynildsen, he jumped 43 metres and was already making plans of what he was going to do with his mini digger. But then his teammate Philip Allen jumped a metre further. So was it going to go back to Northern Ireland, the little mini digger? Well, in the end, it was young local Patrick Hallberg who blew them all away, matching Osberg's record of 47 metres. And get this, Patrick Hallberg's family business, excavators. So they will genuinely have a use for that, and I'm sure it's already being put to good use. But frivolities aside, at the end of the day, Jasper Vahar led with just one day to go by 8.8 seconds from Teemu Suninen, 14.3 from Mikko Häkkilä, and from WRC driver for M-Sport, Martin Sesks, by 17.5 seconds. Vahar was the name on everyone's lips in the bar on Saturday night in Karlstad. But on Sunday, he would have to fight off a cast of rapid drivers, not just one, but several of them. And on Sunday morning, Mikko Häkkilä, a driver who's experienced such heartbreak in the past, been leading European Rally Championship events. In Portugal, he was leading on the last stage and had a puncture. In Hungary, he was leading on the last loop and a wheel
shattered on one of the big rocks on that stage. And he really, really needs this win to keep his career going. And he turned on the heat. On Sunday morning, out of the four stages, he won three of them to close the gap down. And the gap closing, not by a knot, an awful lot, but the gap closing just put Vahar under the vise that little bit. And coming out after lunchtime service, could the young Estonian handle the pressure? Well, the pace had been remarkably impressive, but the most minute of mistakes sent Vahar off the road into a tree, and it was game over for the win. Amazingly, Vahar was able to drive the car away and make it to the stage end, and indeed, after some amazing work from the red-grey mechanics, was able to complete the rally. But the chance of the win was over. So with two stages to go, it was the two Finns, Sunninen versus Heikkilä, with Sunninen holding a gap of 2.8 seconds over Heikkilä. And on that penultimate stage, again, the most minute of mistakes from Teemu Sunninen sent him off into the trees, opening the door for Mikko Heikkilä to come through and win the rally and take his first ERC win in emotional fashion. This was one of the most competitive ERC events I've ever seen, and it sets the championship up beautifully, because if Sunninen had won that rally, he would have been long clear in the standings. Now, it's absolutely wide open going into Rally di Roma Capitale in a few weeks' time. So with ERC putting on the show, the World Rally Championship really had quite a tough act to follow the following week. And, well, if you want a good act, you go to Japan. Japan is a round that's been on the WRC calendar in this form since 2022. It's a really, really special event. To go to Japan for any purpose is a real privilege. From us who live in the, you know, in the general Western world, Japan is so different to what we're used to, and in the best possible way. I adore the country. I adore the people, their way of life, the food, the cars. Oh my God, the cars. But I'd only really spent time in the cities. Toyota City was where the service park was based, but all the stages were up in the mountains. And wow, what a location to go to. Round 7 of the World Rally Championship, halfway of the 14-round season, but the final tarmac round of the year. Now, already we'd had three tarmac rallies. Monte Carlo, which this year wasn't a full tarmac rally, it was quite a lot of snow and ice, that was won by Oliver Solberg. Croatia became a little bit of a lottery with punctures, with a lot of loose gravel on the road. That was won by Takemoto Katsuta after Thierry Neuville crashed on the final stage. And then in Rally Islas Canarias, which was the most pure exam of tarmac pace, very smooth roads, very high grip, Toyota absolutely pulverised the competition, with Sebastian Ogier leading a Toyota 1-2-3-4. So, what would Rally Japan bring? Well, Rally Japan has traditionally been held in the autumn, so to be held in the kind of early summer, there was question marks over how that would affect the order. In the end, it worked out in a fairly similar way. Higher temperatures, of course, but the character of the roads, very, very similar to what we saw in October. Based in Toyota City, the home of Toyota, who are the most dominant force in world rallying, and the passion from Mr. Toyota himself is palpable and is so clear to see, and clearly drives that whole team forward. But the whole area just came out, not just for the Toyota team, but for all the other crews, and to be honest, the whole WRC service park as a whole. I've never seen a warm reception quite like it. It was truly, truly heartwarming. But on day one, it was down to business. And with Elvin Evans, the championship leader, starting on the front of the road, he had a job to do, to put himself in position to go into the gravel events in the summer in a strong position. The first stage of the day, Asuki, was brand new to everybody and was won on both passes by Oliver Solberg. But the key stage was Isagami's Tunnel. Every year at Rally Japan, the photos, all that just dominate social media, are always from Isagami's Tunnel. This big, long, narrow tunnel
through in a very densely wooded area. I got the chance actually to drive through the stage, and it's one of the most difficult tarmac stages I've ever seen. The tunnel is cool, sure, but that you missed the point with the Sagami's tunnel. It's so, so difficult, particularly when you throw in the fact that it rained overnight, so the patchiness of the road and the grip levels changing all the time really put the drivers through their paces. But this was the stage where Elvin Evans got his grip on Rally Japan for 2026. And in the very first pass of that stage, stage two of the rally, Elvin Evans cleaned everyone out of the way. 7.5 quicker than Solberg, 16 quicker than Ogier, and 22 quicker than Neuville. That is how dominant he was through that stage. And with a similar performance in the second pass, he led the way after day one by 15.7 from Solberg, 17 from Ogier, 41 from Sami Pyry in fourth, 58 from Thierry Neuville in the leading Hyundai, and over a minute from Takemoto Katsuta, who had a disastrous day on the stages. No real issues per se, just really, really struggled throughout the day. But day two, it was a chance to wipe the slate clean, and six stages and two super specials to finish off the day. And all morning, Oliver Solberg managed to trim the gap piece by piece and managed to get the gap down to 10.6 seconds to Elvin Evans, meaning that it was game on in the afternoon. Sebastian Ogier struggling on the hard Hankook tyre and dropping to over 20 seconds behind Evans. So in the afternoon, it was down to Solberg to see if he could catch Elvin Evans, or indeed to manage the pace and try and get some points on the board. He chose the former and, unfortunately, on the first stage after lunch, went off the road. And his chance of a Rally Japan win, or indeed big points at all, was gone. Meanwhile, Elvin Evans steadied the ship all afternoon to lead into the final day by 17.8 seconds from Sebastian Ogier, 44.4 from the ever-consistent Sami Pyry, and a minute and 11 seconds from Takemoto Katsuta, who had a much better day on Saturday. The first of the Hyundais, Adrian Formo, over 2 minutes behind. That is the level of domination that Toyota have enjoyed recently, particularly on a tarmac surface. So the final day, Elvin Evans looked to be in a good position to win the rally. But, of course, in the World Rally Championship, you have the Super Sunday points, which are handed out for the best drivers on Sunday alone, and the Wolf Power Stage, which hands out points for the final stage of the rally. Oliver Solberg restarted first on the road, knowing that the best he could get out of his weekend was to score maximum points in Super Sunday and from the Wolf Power Stage. And that is exactly what he did, with some really impressive stage time. But Elvin Evans, the now highly experienced WRC driver, still seeking that first world title, he drove like a world champion on Sunday, managing the gap beautifully to become the most successful driver in the history of this wonderful event. His third Rally Japan win, and he leads by 20 points in the world standings ahead of Takemoto Katsuta. Sebastian Ogier did not have his best weekend by his own admission, really struggled to make the tyre work for him, and yet he was still second place. Imagine having a terrible weekend and finishing second. That's what you're up against with someone like Sebastian Ogier. And Sami Pyry, a fifth podium from seven rallies. Again, double rubber stamping why Toyota Gazoo Racing World Rally Team have trusted that young Finn, and he's just delivering in spades. I'm sure his first win is not far round the corner, because it wasn't just a, you know, watching other people fall off the road. He won several stages to earn that podium. It was quite remarkable. But what was even more remarkable was actually the support category, WRC2, using the same cars that we see in the European Championship at the top level. WRC2, all weekend long, we saw a head-to-head battle between the Lancia of Nikolai Gryzin and the Toyota of Alejandro Cachon. Two very different characters, but two superb drivers, both in their element on tarmac. And they both
kept switching the lead back and forth and back and forth all weekend long. In the end, it came down to a last-stage shootout, with Gryzen coming out on top to get Lancia's first ever win in the WRC in Japan. So, so cool to see. It's a great time to be a rally fan, and the summer is only just getting started. And we'll have all of the coverage for it here on the Midweek Motorsport Rally Report.

0: Hello.
1: Hello. There's a film.
0: Yeah.
1: Which is premiering on Friday.
0: Yeah.
1: On Prime Video.
0: This weekend?
1: This
0: Friday,
1: weekend.
0: Or last
1: this Friday.
0: All right.
1: Yeah.
0: Yeah.
1: You can see the premiere on Prime Video. And this is called Race the Base.
0: Race the Base?
1: Yes.
0: Okay.
1: It features people like Connor Zillich.
0: Really?
1: Yes. Chase Briscoe, Ryan Blaney, and Chris Bell.
0: Is that is that on Prime Video in the UK though? Because the
1: worldwide,
0: last few things
1: I
0: we've
1: believe.
0: Had from the States haven't come over. Like that whole Mazda thing that used our commentary, we never got in the UK.
1: It doesn't say it's geo-blocked, so I'm
0: okay. So what's it about then?
1: This is about NASCAR drivers being called to a Navy base in San Diego.
0: Right.
1: But when they arrive, they're met by a squadron of elite hotshot pilots who aren't thrilled about their runway being transformed into a racetrack. To earn the pilots' respect and ensure the event can move forward, the drivers and sailors go head-to-head in a series of intense and entertaining challenges. What follows is a cinematic...
2: Intense and entertaining.
1: High-energy and unexpectedly authentic journey as the drivers immerse themselves in Navy life. From building the track and testing equipment to trading skills, rivalries and hard-earned camaraderie along the way, worlds collide in ways that are intense, humorous and undeniably powerful.
2: Right.
0: Well, it's an interesting concept.
1: Yes. And obviously there is NASCAR Cup Series on the San Diego Naval Base, Coronado, in 3 weeks' time, June 19th to 21st.
0: Yeah.
1: And in the US, Prime will be showing that race live.
0: Right. That all makes perfect sense.
1: Which is why they get the premiere for this documentary, which has been made by Concept 80 Films.
2: No, yeah. My favourite of the concepts. I didn't like Concept 79 very much, but the Concept 80 is fabulous.
0: There you go. What else you got for us, Tim?
1: That's the only film I've got for you.
0: Okay, good. So at least the music.
1: Yes.
0: Yeah. Worldwide Technology Raceway at the weekend for IndyCars. We mentioned in the first.
1: We did.
0: Do we have a answers? Not Scott Dixon for that.
1: We'll see.
0: Okay. So what else do you want to
2: still
0: talk
2: know.
0: About?
1: Can I say the driver I was trying to think of earlier was Michael Bartles.
0: Yeah, Michael Bartles, yeah. All right. Michael Bartles, a Maserati driver of some repute.
1: Was, yes, and that's the car I was thinking of, the one that dominated the FIA GT Championship from...
2: It wasn't orange, though.
1: It wasn't, no. It was in the Vitaphone colours.
0: Well, there was one in Vitaphone, there was one in Vodafone, and there was one in Red Bull.
1: Yeah, but the Vitaphone one was the one that won the title every year. Mm.
0: They only built 12 race cars, and we had three of them at the Spa Classic. You would have been in your element as a fan of the Trident.
2: Mm.
0: Joe McCary has had one there. Is he the Vodafone? Is he the Red Bull? I think he's the Red Bull one. The story about that, of course, was that that Maserati built 25 of them to homologate them for FIA competition, and then the regulations changed by the time they'd done that, and they were 190 millimetres too long, so they had to build another 25. Mm-hmm. So there's actually 50 road cars and 12 race cars. They only ever built 62 MC12s. One of Nick's favourite racing cars.
2: Indeed.
0: Mm-hmm. Where do you want to go next, Tim?
1: That's a good question. What do we want to do?
0: We haven't done bikes yet.
1: Shall we do some bikes, yes, okay.
0: Nick hadn't realised that Aragon World Superbike was on at the weekend.
2: Yeah, but I didn't miss it, did I?
0: Well,
2: let me guess. First place in all three races was Nicola Baliga, and second place in all three races was Michael Lacona.
0: Well, pretty much, yes. And there was a bit more scrapping than usual, but it was Aragon, which I love Aragon as a circuit. In fact, the two motorcycle circuits at the weekend are two of my favourite circuits. One I've been to, one I haven't. So Baliga is now won. Has he won 21 in a row?
2: Something he has, like, yeah.
0: Yeah. So yes,
2: he's by the way, he's my tip for the championship.
0: Is he?
2: Yeah.
0: He had to work a bit harder, but he is just the class of the field. There was a bit more competition for him. With Ike Lacona nibbling at his heels and actually got ahead of him a couple of times as well. We've had more orange race cars coming in. They tend to be all the Jägermeister cars. I'd forgotten the Alpha 155 DTM car, but Johannes hasn't. But that was a Bartels car, that Jägermeister car. So that sort of fills two, ticks two boxes there, Johannes. Now, at Mugello, for MotoGP, it was the return of Marc Marquez. He was cleared to race. Absolutely packed, steaming hot, track temperatures up over 50 Celsius on the Sunday. The sprint race was pretty good. The main race was incredible. The first half of the main race in particular, the battle for the lead was incredible. The second half, for all the race, the battle for the minors was incredible. Just extraordinary. And it was meant to be Ducati's 100th MotoGP victory, and they had centenary liveries on the bike and blah, blah, blah.
2: It was their 100th year, of course.
0: Is that what it was? The 100th year?
2: Their 100th year. Yes, yeah, 100 years old with Ducati. I'm quite up with Ducati PR at the moment. I get a lot of emails from them.
0: Well, I like the livery that they ran at the weekend. Mm, yeah. However, Prillo were party poopers. And Bezzecchi was outstanding. Absolutely on another planet. Not as quick in a straight line, his Aprilia as the Ducatis, but, oh man.
2: Not as handicapped as the, KTM, but yeah, it wasn't quite as
0: quick. No, but even the KTMs had good races. There was a lot of good racing.
2: Yeah, but they were a lot slower. Yeah, I mean, it was Bezzecchi, obviously, and Martin, dominated the main race. Martin was always up there, in the sprint, which was won by Raul Fernandez, of course.
0: That was a great, brilliant, great
2: again.
0: Yeah.
2: So the net effect of the weekend was that Bezzecchi gained 2 points further ahead of Martin. Mm. But yeah, it was. I think it was a track where people thought Ducati would come back again. How much of is it that they are missing their talisman rider, and how much is it that the bike isn't quite good enough, and it's hard to tell. Marquez had a very decent comeback from quite a severe bit of injury and quite a severe bit of recovery.
0: Incredible.
2: It was interesting. He faded, as you would expect.
0: In the main race, yeah.
2: In the main race, but he was battling as hard as ever during the other two races. Yeah, he just
0: him and Pedro Acosta, the battle between him and Pedro Acosta. And then, did you?
2: Teammates next year.
0: Not announced yet, but everybody knows.
2: Nothing's announced.
0: True.
2: Because there isn't a championship next year yet, as I keep saying.
0: Oh, yes, that's right. My two riders of the weekend, Tommy Bridwell did a great job in World Superbike. Out of the British Championship. And I think probably just for his tenacity, it might have to be Marc Marquez in MotoGP.
2: I think Marquez did pretty well. I mean, interesting, apparently, they weren't talking about it. Martin was quite a bit beaten up from his testing accident in Barcelona, but comparison to how beaten up he's been before. But Bezzecchi's getting a reasonable lead. They still feel that, Martin has the chance to catch that gap up.
0: It's only one fall off chance. and one missed weekend.
2: Yeah,
0: isn't it? That's what you've got to think of.
2: So it's a case really where the ultimate potential of Jorge Martin is higher than Marco Bezzecchi, but whether that's enough in this particular season with the
0: I'd like to see Bezzecchi win the championship. I would.
2: It's going to be interesting because if Martin does win the championship, he'll be leaving the team he's won it for again.
0: Exactly. New straight line speed record set at the weekend again.
2: 1 million miles an hour, wasn't it?
0: 229 miles an hour, point something.
2: I know. Got to hang on. It's got to hang on in the wind. It's about strength. Hanging on 170 is hard enough. God knows what's like hanging on 220.
0: I can't even begin. So what's the fastest you've done on yours on a tractor?
2: 168.
0: And what's that? And have you got to be tucked right underneath at that point? And everything
2: I'm hanging on for dear life.
0: In?
2: Hanging on for dear life, I can tell you, literally.
0: And where was that?
2: End of the straight at Estoril.
0: Oh, what, just over the top of the brow? On the down... Yeah, oh, no, Estoril. Estoril, yeah.
2: Estoril, because you've got that long corner, so you actually hit the straight really quick.
0: Yeah.
2: So you actually, you know...
0: Tractor, something special. Tractor, Michelle, or next, Nick?
2: It's very expensive.
0: Oh, is it?
2: It's horrendously expensive, and they then charge you separately for the garages.
0: Oh, really?
2: But yes, you can do it. There's three or four chances a year to go and do it.
0: It's a very... I mean, I know it's got that long straight, but the other thing about Mark Marquez's performance, he's lost a lot of muscle from his right arm again. They had to open him up, apparently. They couldn't do it as microsurgery, because they had to pull bits of screw and floating bone.
2: And screw out, yeah. It sounds lovely.
0: Look. it's a physical circuit. There's a lot of left-right changes. I've driven around it in a car, but never on a motorcycle.
2: And I think I've driven around in a car with you.
0: I've been in cabs.
2: I've driven around that circuit with Joe. I think I've driven around that circuit with you.
0: The perimeter road that's just on the outside of the track.
2: They're like a rally stage.
0: It's like I was going to say. It's like a single stage rally stage. It's fantastic. That the bit one where you come. Yeah, the one that goes right round the circuit at Mugello, you can drive all the way around the circuit.
2: It's got some massive gradients in it.
1: Something like Via Jacques Villeneuve or something.
0: Oh, it might be. You might be right. There's a bit, Santenart is the first right-hand corner, and actually either way you do it, but if you're going in the wrong direction to race traffic, you come over the top of the brow, and there's a right-left flicked, and right in the middle of the right-left flick and the apex of the flick is a huge tree. And it's like you come over the top. Hey, oops, understeer. No. And we were on winter tyres, I seem to remember that.
2: I think many a hired car's had an incident with it.
0: Yeah, I think you're probably right. One of my favourite places to go, it was packed. The Italians went bonkers for it. It was brilliant. Can I just say, after we were talking about TV coverage of various things at the weekend and last weekend, MotoGP, for me, is gold standard on how they cover the racing, how they use the graphics, how they use the insets.
2: They certainly light years ahead of what F1 was doing last week.
0: How they do the virtual advertising for stuff that's not actually there on the track. None of it moves, not like some other series. At Le Mans, I noticed they completely, on one side of the new Goodyear Bridge, was all DHL. That wasn't there in real life. They had a Monster Energy sign over the top of the track that isn't there. And it's solid. It's absolutely solid. I'm very, very impressed with what they do. And the mix of onboards that move with the bike and those that are gyroscopically stabilised so that the bike moves around them, I just think it's great what they do. And actually, the totem on the left-hand side, the way they use that to put in picture-in-picture, the gaps between people, all that sort of stuff, that's actually all you need to commentate, because they've even got the graphics the same colour as the bikes. It's absolutely brilliant.
2: Given the fact it's owned by Liberty Media now, perhaps some of that would filter through.
0: Possibly. I can't remember where the next two races are.
2: It's Bartonbring this weekend.
0: Oh, it is. Oh, dear me.
2: Yes. Sublime to ridiculous.
0: Literally. And that's for MotoGP. Alex Marquez not back for a little while.
2: No. So you've got Aiko Lacona's replacing him.
0: Correct.
2: Rather than Berlinga, which is interesting. But then Lacona's got more recent MotoGP experience, and Nicola's not going to learn an awful lot with a bike that's 150cc bigger with aero and the wrong tyres. So I think they're trying not to confuse him. He's doing all the testing for Ducati 850, of course.
0: Don't forget to stay tuned after us tonight for historic racing news. Tomorrow at 6 o'clock, it'll be the first... Johnny and I will be in the Ford Racing Global Broadcast Centre for the first of our Le Mans previews. And we'll be joined by Brian Sheehan as well with some travel tips and things to see and do at Le Mans this year, and there have been some changes, so we'll get Brian to update us.
1: Can
0: on
1: I correct myself?
0: That. Oh, yes, you may.
1: It is Misano that has a dirt track around the edge of it that is named Via Gilles Villeneuve, not Jacques Villeneuve.
2: That makes more
0: well,
2: sense.
0: That's even tighter, because I've been around that one as well, and that is bonkers tight. There's places where you can barely get a car through between the grandstand and the back of the Armco. So that is ridiculously tight, that one. And that one, again, goes all the way around. You can get all the way around.
1: Yeah,
0: that.
1: It's not called Gilles Villeneuve all the way around, just on the... What side is that? The southern side of it is the Via Gilles Villeneuve.
0: We've got a couple of minutes left before Paul and the team. Yes. Where do you want to take us to finish?
1: Well, you know I'd like to take you to do the answer, not Scott Dixon. What I'm actually going to do is... Mm.
0: I've got it. Tim just paid the bet out of it. I've got one of our listeners was catching up on the show and going through town. I think it was yesterday. It might have been the day before. So I'll not be able to find it now. So I really apologise to who sent this in, but it made me laugh out loud. Listening to us going on, windows down, beautiful weather, pulls up at a set of traffic lights, listening to the show, and all of a sudden the pointless theme blares out of his car and everybody looked at him as if he was a complete whatnot. And he said, I just had to go with it. So I'm very sorry about that. I'm sorry I can't remember your name either, but it made me laugh out loud. So we're going to have to give a warning, I think, before we play the pointless thing again. Right, is this
1: Gareth
0: F1 drivers again?
1: On the Midweek Motorsport WhatsApp group has been saying Rally Report is the best TV sports theme of all time. That's opened up a bit of a debate with a lot of people suggesting some others. This week on Pointless, Switzerland.
2: Not Monaco.
0: Well, that would be a short list.
2: Well, there's two of them, isn't there?
1: Potentially three, but we'll come back to that in future years.
2: Well, I can think of two. Who's the third one?
1: Well, which two are you thinking of?
0: Charles Leclerc.
2: Louis Chiron and Charles Leclerc.
1: You're counting Chiron as... okay.
2: Was he not?
1: I mean, you've missed Olivier Beretta.
0: Beretta raced in Formula 1 as well.
1: Robert Doornbos had Dutch nationality. Had Monegasque nationality.
2: Really?
1: Even though he was half Dutch.
2: Dutch?
1: Yes. And now he's neither.
0: Is he not? Right, who's starting this week?
1: I think it's John's turn to start this week.
0: Well, I've got one that I know... this one, because I was just talking about this the other day. I didn't realise that this was going to come up. I reckon Jean-Denis Deletraz.
1: Jean-Denis Deletraz started 3 Formula 1 Grand Prix and scored no points.
2: This is a great start for me. I'll just think of bloody Dutch. I can think of some Swiss drivers, but the reason I know of them is they scored points.
0: Come on.
2: I know the score, but Mark Surer. I know Mark Surer scored.
0: Very good.
1: Surer, yes. No, well, he's Swiss, so that's good.
2: That's the key point of the issue here.
1: And the number of points he scored was 17.
0: What's not bad? Okay. It's not bad.
2: It's
0: was Andrea Chiesa Swiss?
1: Andrea Chiesa was Swiss. He entered 10 Formula 1 Grand Prix and only started 3 of them and scored 0 points.
0: Yes. Yes.
1: Nick.
0: I'm plundering the 90s at the minute.
2: This is probably bollocks. The guy who did those I'm sure I've read this somewhere. The Swiss, you know, Swiss sports cars from the 70s and 80s.
1: Yes.
2: Those really big.
0: He's gone. We've lost him.
2: No, I'm trying to think. I'm thinking. Right. Monteverdi. Monteverdi. I'm sure he did sports cars or F1. But again, I know he was Swiss because the car is a weird thing. It was a racing driver from Switzerland who built these really hyper expensive special cars. I think they're based on. They're based off Audis or Mercs. I don't know. Just the Monteverdi High, I remember, that sort of thing.
0: Oh, that's right. That's just given me. That's just given me. Monteverdi?
1: Peter Monteverdi.
0: Peter Monteverdi.
2: Did he race in F1 at all? I have no idea.
1: He was born in Binningen in the northern Swiss canton of Basel Landschaft.
0: Right.
1: He built the first Swiss Formula One car, as you mentioned, the Monteverdi Basel Motoren. And he made a single Formula One appearance in the 1961 season.
0: Well, and I've got
1: German Grand Prix. And he didn't score any points, so he is a pointless answer.
0: I don't think he actually started.
1: Yes, he did.
0: But that, did he?
1: Yes.
0: Okay.
1: He did two laps.
0: Oh, okay.
2: No, oh, well done.
0: However, Nick has led me on to somebody.
2: Really?
0: Oh, that I think, get another zero.
2: I've lost.
0: I think might be a winner for me. Go on, Nick. There was in the 1990s, I'm plundering me 1990s here. There was a Monteverdi Onyx Formula One car.
1: Yes, that was the same man.
0: Right. Yes. Well, Gregor Foytek drove for him, and I think he was Swiss. I think he drove for Brabham and probably Eurobrun as well in the late 80s. And I don't think... I think he drove in Formula 1. I don't think he got very many, if any, points.
1: Wasn't Gregor Foytek the other driver involved in Johnny Herbert's crash where he injured his foot?
2: What, in F2?
1: In Formula 3000.
2: Might have been. What year was that? Was that 98 or 1988
1: or
2: 87? No, 88 or 87 or
1: something
2: like that.
1: Yeah.
0: Excellent.
1: Gregor Foytek then did go on to Formula 1 in 89 and 90. He entered 22 Formula 1 Grand Prix, but only qualified and started 7 of them.
2: Did he win 3?
1: He won none of them. He finished on the podium in none of them. He scored points in none of them. Gregor Foytek is a pointless answer.
0: Get in. So you gave me that, mate. You gave me that.
2: So I've lost.
1: No, not necessarily. If
0: how long have we got?
1: If John on his right fourth answer gets, gets a bad answer.
2: Really, I am left. The problem is the only... I can think of two more Swiss drivers who I know have scored points.
1: No. And there are so many more.
2: And
1: who
2: I can't
1: haven't.
2: Think of anyone. Well, yes, I haven't got. I'm not bloody Bruce Jones.
1: I mean, so this you'll is your know last some one. Of these names. No, this is his penultimate one.
0: All right, come on, we're running over time now.
2: Jeez. All right, I'm going. It obviously has scored points, Sebastian Buemi. Mm.
1: Oh yeah, Sebastian Buemi scored quite a lot of points. I'd have thought. Just
0: the one not to go for, I would reckon, would have been Regazzoni.
2: Yeah, I'm not going for that.
0: No.
1: We have for...
0: Buemi. No wins. He never had a win,
1: he
0: did
1: never
0: he?
1: Had a win. 29.
2: He was that doesn't surprise me because he was with Toro Rosso when they were really quite poor.
1: Yes, but he did
2: also, I think he was there before the 25 point. I think he was there with the 10 points rather than 25 points. Anyway, still, that's still rubbish. That's someone's got 46, so that's not very good.
1: John, 46. Your final entry.
0: 46. So I've got to be fewer than 46.
1: Yeah.
2: Well, then I have to find something else.
0: Oh, yeah.
2: The other one I have also scored points.
0: I'm going to go for a sports car driver.
1: Okay.
0: That I think raced. He actually died in a sports car crash, if I remember rightly, in a Lola. Did he race Formula One? Silvio Moser? M-O-S-E-R?
1: Silvio Moser.
0: Well, I think that's how you spell it. Might be M-Umlaut. Moser.
1: He was a racing driver.
0: He was definitely from Switzerland. He was definitely from Switzerland.
1: He was born in Zurich, so he was Swiss.
2: You can't be more Swiss than that. Well, he born in Geneva, I suppose.
1: He did score points in Formula 1.
2: Ooh! 46 points. 47 points?
1: No. Because he only started 12 races, but he scored 3 points.
2: Well, they called
1: points.
2: Wins. Mm, okay.
1: So,
2: I should go with my only other.
1: Where is Nick going?
2: I'm the only
1: next?
2: Other Swiss driver. I'm going with the only other Swiss driver I know is not Claire Regazzoni, and that's Joe Siffert.
1: Joe Siffert. Okay.
0: Well, he won Grand Prix.
2: I know that, but I don't know any other Swiss drivers.
0: Okay.
2: I could say Brian Toblerone or Trevor Swiss Watch. You know, but it doesn't do me any good.
0: Trevor Tagg.
2: Trevor Tagg.
1: Brian Toblerone.
2: Gary Alps.
0: How many did he get 68. For Joseph?
1: You would have got 68. Zero if you'd picked Franco Farini or Loris Kessel.
2: Franco Farini. I've heard Loris Kessel.
1: Yes, so. You should have heard.
2: You? Kessel Ferrari. Kessel.
0: Oh, Kessel Ferrari. Yes, of course. Yes.
1: Kessel, other than Foytek. And Chiesa. But behind Chiesa and Foytek, Kessel is the startingest pointless Swiss driver.
0: Yeah, is he?
2: Well done.
1: Yeah. You could also have had Jean-Claude Rudaz, Albert Scherer.
2: I could have, I knew Heinz who he was.
1: Rudolf Schüller, Max de Terra, Ottorino Volontario, Heini Walter, Michael May. Doesn't sound very Swiss, does he?
2: Doesn't ring a bell.
1: He wasn't born in Switzerland either. He was born in Stuttgart.
2: I reckon Bruce would just ace these.
1: I think next week at Le Mans, we need to make sure we have Bruce playing.
2: No, he's not there on Wednesday.
0: He won't get him till Friday.
1: Ah. Next time we have Bruce on Wednesday, we'll have to.
2: We need Bruce versus. We'll have Bruce versus Marriott.
0: Oh, that's brilliant. The champion of champions.
1: I can see him off on a tangent, though.
2: Well, that's part of the joy.
0: I remember going to the launch of that car. Very good lunch. Fabulous fireworks.
2: You do know that they didn't race in Switzerland, but occasionally I used to race.
0: do you know that they've repealed that law, by the way, in Switzerland?
2: Yes. Have they? No, I didn't know that at all.
0: It was about a month ago, maybe a little bit
2: more.
0: They've
2: got no tracks.
0: At the moment.
2: We've got lots of money, though, so that'll be fine.
0: Right, we're running into HRN. Yes. So, very quick reminder of what's going on at the weekend. It's Saturday and Sunday for the IMSA event, which the feature race is the Michelin Pilot Challenge 4 hours. But we've got Mazda Whelen MX-5 and Ford Mustang Challenge. And we've also got on Friday, Saturday and Sunday... Creventic Michelin 24-hour series, which is actually a 12-hour race at Ricard. And Mariotti and Brace Jones will be at Dijon for the race of gold, the golden race, the golden age of racing in the Peter Auto Le Mans Classic. And, of course, at Le Mans itself on Sunday, we have 6 hours of testing. And before that, we'll have... a couple of scrutineering programs. And our Le Mans week starts tomorrow night, 6 o'clock, me and Johnny in the Ford Racing Global Broadcast Centre talking about one of the three grids. And Nick and Tim is going to tell us which one beforehand. But for right now, it's a surprise to all of us.
1: Keep filling for now. I'm just trying to find the jingle to end the show. Hang on.
0: Okay, that's fine. And we'll also have Brian Chen, who will pop up with his tips and tricks about how to get the best out of your rundown and stay at Le Mans. Thank you very much to Luke Pullen and particularly to Aaron from Mazda for setting that up for us. Peter Mackay with an excellent double bumper edition. Shouldn't that be front and rear splitter edition of Rally Report? And also to Nick Damon and Tim Gray for joining us tonight. No time to explain. The Llama is getting ready for France.
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0: Hello everybody, my name's John Heindorf and welcome to a real world road test that has really put the car that we have had for the last 10 days or so through its paces. Over 2,500 miles across just under 2 weeks, several countries, a continental trip, some commuting in and out of a race circuit, sitting in traffic, doing some shopping. This car has done it all. We've thrown a lot at it, both on motorway driving, alpine passes, and the worst of the Northamptonshire roads, which is where I am back at the moment, having to take a wide line round a roundabout because there's so many holes there. Oh yes, I haven't told you what it is yet. 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
0: Well, I thought I would start driving this car because I've done a lot of time in this seat over the last 10 days. And we can talk about the styling, but it's obviously Mustang. In common, I think, with probably the 911 from Porsche, the Mustang is a sports car that's been around for over 60 years and is pretty much also, like the Porsche, an instantly recognisable car. The heritage of the name and the brand is undoubted. So how does the 2026 car stack up, and what is the dark horse, and why has it had people waving at us, flagging us down at traffic lights, taking pictures of the car, even when we took it to the home of Ferrari at Maranello in Italy,

1960s and the 1970s. This is a car that exploits and leans on its heritage massively. So that means it's got to live up to that as well. Well, from behind the wheel, it goes even deeper than that. We have a 6-speed Tramec gearbox, which is also what you'd find on the Dark Horse Challenge car that we see racing in IMSA and has entertained us with that championship so much. You've got a limited slip differential. This one runs on the very clever Multimatic designs, built and tuned suspension on this car, means that you really don't need to run it in anything other than normal, and it's absolutely mitigated the worst of British roads. It was in its element on the continent of Europe, where the roads tend to be somewhat smoother, helped by the fact that it's only on 19-inch rims but still relatively low profile tyres. This car is a joy to drive for long distance. The seats, well, there are some Recaro racing seats. These are the standard seats, and to be honest, with no disrespect to Recaro, and I don't know if actually they make these standard ones as well, but these are phenomenally comfortable. I thought it was going to be a little short in the squab for me, but that does tilt up. I'm sitting as low down as I can. If I'm honest, I'd like to be a little lower, but that's probably just me. There's a lot of bonnet in front of me. I am looking out at what could only be the vista from a Ford Mustang, with that bump in the bonnet to clear the top of the 5-litre V8, the twin throttle bodies on that, twin air intakes on that as well. The intake noise is just as addictive as the noise from the racing exhaust, and I've got that set to track all the time in my personal preferences, as with the steering wheel, also with the most feedback. Everything falls to hand pretty well. The material quality inside very good, as it should be for a car that tickles 70,000 UK pounds. There's a couple of little things that I have noticed. The seat, which is electrically adjustable fore and aft, but has an old-fashioned ratchet for the seat back. I have found a comfortable position on that. It doesn't do the comfort opening where it slides back to greet you. The doors are very, very long on this car, so it can be a little undignified sometimes having to squeeze yourself in. What I found myself doing is just reaching in, sliding the seat back, and then pulling it back. There's no memory on the seat either. The other thing, which is a little bit of a left-hand drive bias, is that the handbrake is on the far side of the transmission tunnel. It is sort of a fly-off handbrake as well, which is brilliant. There is a drift mode and a drag mode and all sorts of modes, which I haven't explored on the setup of the car. But with the handbrake being all the way over to the left, that means that the two almost nowadays ubiquitous cup holders in the centre console on top of the transmission tunnel are slightly over to the right hand side. Now, that would be fine if I was sitting on the left. This is a manual car, a beautiful slick action on the 6-speed box. That Tramec mechanism is absolutely superb, with a metal gear lever knob as well. But the problem is, if you've got anything in there that is proud of the, and sticking up out of the cup holders, like a drinks bottle or something like that, you put your arm around it to change gear. That wouldn't be a problem if I was sitting on the other side of the car with this arrangement. The handbrake would be much closer to me, and I'd be able to make the gear shifts much easier. By the way, I've turned off the automatic blip shift, which I am told is very good indeed, but in the 1.5-2 miles that I had it switched on, it is a bit showy, if you know what I mean. It's a bit insistent. The addictive noise of the exhaust, let's give it a go.

0: So that was third gear, accelerating from 30 to 60 in third gear. And that will give you an idea of the torque of this V8 engine. It's fabulously relaxing to drive over long distances, even with the race exhaust turned on. The driving position's great. The steering wheel, heated leather, is great to hold on to. There's just the right amount of controls on the steering wheel. But it's the presence on the road and how it makes you feel when you park it up. This is a car that you will turn around and take pictures of wherever it is. It caught people's attention, whether it was in the car park at the Autodromo Enzo Adino Ferrari at Imola, whether it was on the streets of Maranello, parked outside the Ferrari test track at Fiorano, or indeed the Ferrari Museum. People want to talk to you about it. They understand the significance of the Mustang as a brand over the last six and a bit decades. And this car is, of course, the basis for the Mustang Challenge car. It looks like a race car on the street because it's a race car on the street. If you were to buy a Lamborghini that you could take to Super Trofeo, or a Ferrari that you were going to put into the Coppa Ferrari, the Coppa Shell, whatever, then you'd be talking about something that started with a two in the hundred thousands pounds. A Porsche 911 GT3, on which the Carrera Cup car is based, is £150,000 and above. This Ford Mustang Dark Horse is £70,000 as it stands, ready to go, very nicely equipped. Heated and cooled seats. By the way, you can't have cooled seats if you get those Recaro race seats. Sorry, I've got to give this car back soon, so I am going to make the most of this last journey over the country roads. It's just a lovely package that manages somehow to combine all the best parts of a Grand Tourer and a seriously sporting car. It's got a big boot as well, so you're wine shopping in Italy and France or carrying luggage with a pair of back seats that are not really much use for sitting in, but fits my powered cool box perfectly, and the seatbelt locked it into place. And just here by my left elbow, inside the centre console, is the power point, and little thoughtful touches, like there's a little cutout so that the wire doesn't get caught when you have plugged your cool box in, or whatever you've plugged in. There are USBs, there's plenty of connectivity to make sure that this car is very much up to the times. It has it's part of the Ford Connect and Sync, so that you can play your music from online, and yet you still know you are in a Ford Mustang, because it oozes 60 odd years of class and of brand heritage from every pore. The other thing is, it's just fun to drive.
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0: I'm going to join a dual carriageway now. So that means I've got up to 70 and I've lifted off. But the other thing about this is, you can sit in sixth gear at 30 miles an hour and just pootle along. So with all of that said, the styling on the outside is aggressive, but it's the top of the range. It's the car on which the race car is based, so it has to be something a little more in your face. The bright red colour, honestly, when I knew I was getting one of these, I was hoping it would be the dark grey or the dark metallic blue. I've changed my mind. I had three or four red cars at the start of my driving career when I was in my late teens and my early 20s, and I thought I'd grown out of them. Nah, not at all. This is brilliant. bright red with those matte or satin decals on the bonnet that are a massive throwback to the history of the Ford Mustang and even some Ford Capris here in the UK. I had a 2 litre Ford Capri back in the day, just a 4-cylinder car, and when I say that this car reminds me of that a little bit, that is to say that this is a proper front-engine, rear-wheel drive car with a nice big bonnet or hood stretching off into the distance that you feel eminently comfortable in, whether you're nipping to the shops or whether you are literally doing a 10-hour, 11-hour driving day and crossing countries, because that's what I've done in this car. The stats are simply staggering. Over 2,600 miles at an average of 50 miles an hour. Now, there's about nearly 300 miles in the middle of that where I was commuting from our hotel to the racetrack. 6 days of doing that, in and out of morning rush hour traffic, in and out of the classic medieval city, in fact pre-medieval city, of Imola. So that slightly took my speed average and my mileage, miles to the gallon average, down a little bit. But incredibly, over that time and all of those 2,600 miles, 50 miles an hour average, and wait for this, 28.8 miles to the gallon. That's on a 450 horsepower V8. We don't get the full 500 here because you need a particulate filter in the European Union and therefore the UK as well. Now, just for fun, I decided that on the way back from Bologna, up through the Italian lakes and through the Swiss Alps, via Reims and then back home, I zeroed the second of the trip meters to see what it was getting. At one stage, it was over 34 miles to the gallon and 65 mile an hour average. And ultimately, with a bit of traffic, the M25, the Dartford Crossing, and various other things hanging around at Eurotunnel, that is, as near as makes no difference, 1,000 miles. And let me just scroll down. 60, just over 60 miles an hour. Oh, actually, 1,002.7 miles and nearly 33 miles to the gallon. Let me just say that again. 33 miles to the gallon in cruise mode. A lot of that done on cruise control, and it's got radar version of that as well. That's simply staggering for a car of this performance and of this character. So you'll notice I've done the whole of this test sitting in the car. I haven't walked out and walked you round it. I could tell you about the matte black wheels and the big four exhaust sticking out the back and the carbon fibre rear spoiler and the way it almost looks like it's sniffing the ground as it stands aggressively with a slight rake, and those Coke bottle kick-ups around the hips over the rear wheels. I can tell you all about that, but all I have to tell you is it's a proper Mustang, and the little Easter eggs of the silhouettes of the cars that have gone before it on etched onto the back windscreen, and the galloping pony on the front left hand side of the front windscreen, and the galloping pony puddle lights under the door mirrors, all beautiful touches, again a nod to what has gone before. But ultimately, you know it's a Mustang, it looks like a Mustang, it sounds like a Mustang, and it might be the best driving Mustang yet. The basis for the Mustang Challenge car is a great road car, a great continental cruiser, and I don't want to give this back. I may just hide it away somewhere. and get it out another day. And through the Swiss Alps, with the exhaust nut rattling off the sheer rock faces, or with the windows down through the long tunnels, looking over that bonnet, there's no better place to be to go for a drive. The 2026 Ford Mustang Dark Horse. It's an instant classic.
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0: The Mini Cooper is nothing short of a British icon. Since the early 1960s, when it completely revolutionised what it meant to have a small but fashionable car that put a smile on the face, it's been part of the fabric of British life and indeed around the world for many, many years now. And particularly when you see Minis out with of the UK, you can tell that whoever's driving it, they have a real love for British chic. But here in the United Kingdom, they are as popular as ever, and for very, very good reason. From the original Mini, the Alexis Ignotis designed Mini, through to the Frank Stevenson Mini in the early 2000s when BMW came involved, to nowadays, they have these cars still built in the United Kingdom in the factory in Oxford, which outputs over 1,000 cars a day. A British design with beautiful British craftsmanship as well, albeit made with German parts. But for consumers, that's what's given consumers such confidence in these cars in the modern era of Mini in the last 25 years, is having, yes, it's got the chic British design, but built with parts that are going to last and have been tested on what is a very trusted mark, BMW. And today, I'm very excited because I'm going to test the very latest Mini Cooper, but not the electric version, which has become quite popular recently. I'm going to try the Mini Cooper C, which is the entry-level petrol edition. It's part of a range of three models in the Mini Cooper range. You have the Mini Cooper C, starting from £25,500 with 156 horsepower. If you fancy something a little bit more punch to it, for just £3,000 more, you can have a Mini Cooper S with a bit sportier styling and 204 brake horsepower. And if you're feeling very, very spicy indeed, the Mini JCW John Cooper Works is £33,500 and 230 horsepower. Today, I'm going to try the Mini Cooper C, which, as I said, starts at £25,500. Now, what does your £25,500 get you? Well, gets you generally the basics of what you would need. Cruise control, automatic gearbox, USB charging points, wireless charging, etc., etc. But if you want a couple of other little extras, there is the Level 1 pack for £2,000, which gives you adaptive headlights, folding mirrors, heated seats. Critically, you need heated seats always, and a head-up display, which just goes above the top of the steering wheel. If you are feeling particularly flush, you can have a panoramic sunroof and a Harman Kardon stereo for a further £2,000 if you really want to. The car comes as standard in a kind of matte grey colour, a silvery grey colour. If you want to have it in a different colour, that's £550. And if you want to have it with slightly bigger wheels, that's another £550. So with a couple of options on it, like this particular car has, you're getting on for near to £30,000. But you may want to go for a Mini Cooper S, which will come with a lot of those options on it anyway, and you get the extra power as well. That's what I would be going for, I think, certainly on the face of things. But this car, it's a very lightweight car, nice and manoeuvrable, with 156 horsepower, might not be so bad. In terms of fit and finish and what's around you in the cabin is, I mean, it's absolutely unique and class-leading at the same time. For a car of this price point nowadays, when you look at the competitors from other marks, in fact, there's a lot of companies now not even making a small little hatchback anymore. It just blows them out the water. Every little switch is high quality, and it's not just high quality, but it's very beautifully styled. Every little piece of this car has been thought about. The seats have got a leather bit in the middle with a Mini logo on it, and contrasted stitching with a nice kind of fabric on the seats, a sort of half leather, half fabric. All of the little buttons, they've just got a very reassuring feel to them. The steering wheel, actually, bizarrely, is incredibly chunky, but actually gives a kind of reassuring feel as well. That's very BMW, a slightly oversized steering wheel. But in general, you get in here and you feel like this is a seriously quality item. And at the price point for anything under £30,000 now of any size, you can see why these cars are so popular. I mean, in terms of monthly price, you can easily lease one for around £250 a month. So it's definitely at the affordable end of the market compared to what's around it. Now, in terms of practicality, it's a bit of a mix here. In terms of practicality and what you can fit in it, if you want to fit anybody in the back seat, the person driving needs to be about 5'2". I'm barely 6 foot, if maybe even 5'11". Nobody could sit behind me. So the back seats are completely useless. So you have to think of this car as a very practical two-seater. It is not, it might have four seats, but you're not fitting anybody in them. They do have ISOFIX points, but this particular car is a three-door. How you would want to get why they've even bothered with ISOFIX points, I have no idea, because getting a car seat in there and getting a baby into a car seat, forget it. It's just not what you would want for that. But for many people, if you either live on your own, or you know, there's just two of you in the household, you don't have people in the back of the car, it's fine. I mean, you put the seats, you would basically have the seats down all the time, to be honest, and it would just give it a normal size boot. With the seats down, you can fit a set of golf clubs, a golf trolley, and what have you, and that's okay. But no chance of fitting anything, or any people anyway, in the back seat. So think of it as a two-seater, and you'll be okay. But for many people, as I say, that is good enough. What is very good in terms of practicality, there's a great little center console. This car is an automatic. There is no manual option across any of the Mini Cooper range now, which is a shame, but it does open up a lot of space in between the seats, where I've got quite a large mobile phone. There's a large area where it can lie flat, room for my wallet, room for two cup holders, and there's a little wireless charging pad with a little strap to hold your phone in place when it's wirelessly charging. That's a really nice, clever thing. And again, it looks quality. It's been well thought out. It's fashionable. You can see why people, as soon as they get in these cars, they're sold, because all the little switches are great. The actual buttons are all very simple laid out. You have a button for front and rear demister. You've got one button to switch on the radio or flick songs. On the steering wheel, volume controls, easy to use cruise control, voice control, phone, everything you really need, to be honest. But actually, when you go to start the engine, this is where it looks really cool. You've got these almost like flight switches that many have used over the last 20 years or so, where you can toggle between the gears, through drive, neutral, reverse. And then you've got a button that says experiences, which we'll talk about when we get out on the road, where you can toggle between the different moods that this car can have. And then the engine, you basically have a button which you turn like a key on the middle of the center console, and that can be is for turning the engine on and off. But most of the information is on a circular screen, which is fitted right in the middle of the car. Now, what is slightly annoying is that they clearly use exactly the same dashboard for a left-hand drive car as a right-hand drive car. The actual screen is angled at the driver in a left-hand drive car. It's angled at the passenger in a right-hand drive car, which is a little bit annoying, but it doesn't detract. It doesn't detract too much. But what has made Mini so popular over the years, along with their fashionable design, is the way they drive. And I want to see what this one is like to drive. So let's go for a drive.
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0: Okay, so we're ready to go now for our drive of the Mini Cooper C. Reaching for the engine switch in the middle of the center console, turn it to the right, and the little three-cylinder engine will thrum into life. And we're ready to get going. Automatic gearbox in this car. Again, no manual option available. You flick it down into drive, and off we go. So, this car, as I mentioned, a little three-cylinder BMW engine powers this internal combustion engine Mini. You can get an electric option should you wish. And, of course, that for many customers, that could be the preferable option if you're not doing big miles. They've got a real-world range of around 150 miles or so. For a lot of people, that's enough. If you've got your own driveway, fair enough. But this one is much more of a long-range Mini if you've got to be doing a lot of miles and out the town or don't have access to lots of different charging points or petrol stations or what have you around you. So the range of in the fuel tank of around 400, 450 miles on a cruise, something like that, plenty for what you need. And the thing that immediately comes to mind with the Mini is, well, first of all, the touch on the steering wheel, the quality on the steering wheel is the material. It's clearly been made with a quality material, which actually feels like it's going to last, like it's going to wear well. It makes you feel like you're in a quality item, but you're not at a crazy high premium price. And Mini are actually in a bit of a dreamland now, really, because there are fewer and fewer cars to compete with of this size now, because so many manufacturers are taking them off the range or they're replacing it with fully electric versions, or, you know, that are fully electric only, which Mini did. And now that, you know, they have the choice between a petrol and an electric version of the car, which you can't, unless you're really eagle-eyed, you cannot tell the difference between them in terms of the look of them. But you immediately notice the car, the steering is very, very light at low speed. We're only doing around the town just now, 20 miles an hour. And the low speed ride of the car, you'd expect a Mini to maybe be a little bit stiffer and a little bit nasty. But actually, it's very impressive at how compliant it is actually over the bumps. The beep you can hear is the speed warning. It just, as soon as you go 1 mile an hour over, it beeps at you. That's something that just you have to put up with now in modern cars. They all have to do it. It's a regulation where speed warning and lane departure, but it you just get used to it. You don't even notice it after a little while. As I mentioned, no manual option for this car, automatic only. But as automatic gearboxes go, as a lot of them are now, so impressive. Just in town, I mean, you barely notice the gearbox working. It's very, very smooth. The way it's calibrated, you don't even notice it changing gear. It's the level of sophistication and in the calibration of these gearboxes, it just blows me away every time. Now, is it going to spoil the drive of a Mini? That's what we're going to go and find out. We're going to go to a road near where I live in Perth in Scotland, which is a little back road, should be perfect for a Mini. Normally, a Mini, particularly an entry-level Mini with not as much power as a John Cooper works, where you've got to work it a little bit harder, that that should be a recipe for real fun. But does the automatic take it away? It might be really good around the town, but let's see what it's going to be like in the automatic. I mean, certainly just the initial character of a car, which you notice straight away, it's got this little bit of an urgency to it. The way it steers, it's got very light steering, but it's got a little, just like it wants to turn, it wants to go. And the engine is excellent. When you want it to be quiet, it's almost silent. The engine is really, really refined. Little three-cylinder BMW engine. Perfect for this type of car. Absolutely perfect. But how is it going to perform on a little narrow, nadgery Scottish B road? And that's the thing, is that the appeal about a Mini is that this, if you lived in the centre of London, but you still wanted to be driving around in a car, probably the perfect car still for the centre of London. You could park it in Mayfair, you could park it in Notting Hill, you could park it wherever you want, and you'd fit in, even in the entry-level model. But it can also, should, hopefully, perform, or a good many should perform on a little back road as well. And think about that, the bandwidth for such a little car at what is now, you know, everything in context. Anything under 30 grand for any car now is seen as good, is seen as good value and competitively priced. So immediately when you just put on just that 10 miles an hour more speed, so you're going from a 20 mile an hour zone in town, going over quite rough surfaces, the Mini handles the roughness of a bump quite well, but now that we're doing kind of 30, 40 miles an hour on a narrow lane and there's little yumps, all of a sudden you start to feel it a little bit more. That's very interesting indeed. The actual roughness of the surface, it blends out quite well. I wonder what I need to check what tires is running on, but the tire is handling that well. But in terms of, whoa, jeez, just gone over a little bump at 40 miles an hour and it's bumped me out the seat. So as we build speed on, the ride is starting to show up a little bit. But in a way, you want to let this car off with it a little bit. It's just, it gets under your skin. It's just got that very hard to put your finger on personality to it. And that probably comes to, before you even turn the key in at this Mini Cooper, before you even turn the key, it's got you. Because the wheel, the big wheel, it just fits nice in your hands. It feels characterful. The light steering, it just wants to, you turn it just slightly and it just wants to turn in. It just wants to go. It's like, come on, let's go. Let's go and have some fun. It's got this personality about it. You can see why these cars are so popular. Braking wise, brakes aren't really brilliant, I'll be honest. There's, oh, another big, oh, there you go. Over the bumps, it just wants to pogo you out the seat. But steering wise, very, very good. And the brakes, definitely not so good. And it's interesting that the initial kind of 15, 20 degrees of turn in is very, very positive, and it really wants to dart in. And then if you go past that, you then, it's like it runs out of steering lock. It's really strange, actually. So you turn in, if you can imagine turning in from, say, a left-hander going from 12 o'clock to 10 to 12, it's really positive then and it really wants to turn in. But as soon as you go to, say, quarter two, it's like the front washes out. It's very, very, that's very, very strange. And then finally it starts to bite in. But the it's like there's this almost dead point where that initial point, it's like it's been tuned to give it that, you know, it's the biggest cliche in the world for a Mini to say, oh, it's got that go-kart feel. They're clearly going after that to make you feel on that initial turn in going, oh yeah, it's turning in, oh no, and then it's massive understeer as well. So it's, I guess that would take a little bit of getting used to, but that initial turn in is really good. And then if you want more, say if a corner tightens slightly, yeah, the front just wants to, it just wants to push. It's like the tyre doesn't want to do it, or it's like the steering's just almost over-assisted in a way. Well, there's another Mini. A Mini, well, I have no idea what that is. A Countryman is what was just past me. There's quite a lot of them. Right, now we're going to get a bit of speed on. You can immediately listen to that. It's got that little three-cylinder engine. It just thrums in, and it's got plenty performance. It's nippy enough. About 47 miles to gallon average you get from this car. A little bit more spirited driving, that will come down a bit, but generally speaking, not bad at all. Maybe you'd like it to be a bit more for the entry level version, but it's not bad. And again, if you're doing lots of town driving, it's okay. It is what it is. I don't know if you buy a Mini for it to be the absolute master of efficiency. Again, you let it off with things. This is what makes the Mini such a compelling package and why they're so commercially successful, is that it's got you when you walk up to it. The styling is wonderful. It's evolved over the years since the modern Mini came out 25 years ago or so. But it's still got this, it's got this cute face, a little bit sharper at the back with a more triangular shaped angled lights. But it's really, really nice. Now, am I missing a manual gearbox? Good question. Do you know what? Actually, I don't. I never thought I'd hear myself say this, but even on a little back road like this, you're just becoming so used to now to driving automatic gearboxes. And like I said, they are getting so good now. And this one is an excellent example of how good a manual gearbox, how good an automatic gearbox can be. Really, really good to drive. And you, to be honest, you can just settle in and enjoy the handling. The handling is entertaining. Like I say, it's got that initial darty turn in, and it's good fun. Really, really good fun. Now, for a car this small, normally someone of my height struggles to, I'd say I'm not that tall, but I'm not short either, sometimes struggle to get a seat that's comfortable. In a recent review I did of the Volkswagen Golf R, that is a car where you can't get the steering wheel far out enough from the dashboard to then have the seat far back enough for me to get a place where my legs are comfortable. So to actually get the wheel in a comfortable position, I've got to sit way too close, and then my legs, I feel like I'm driving like Donkey Kong. So that's all to do with the wheel adjustment. And BMWs are the same. We've got a BMW 1 Series at home, and it's great because you can bring the wheel right out from the dashboard, and that means you just feel, if you know, you look at like a rally car, World Rally Car for example, all of the drivers, they have the wheel right up close to them, and then their legs more stretched out, and that allows them a bit more control. If your hands are lent right out, stretched out, and you're driving like Stirling Moss in a Maserati 250, you know, you don't quite have that same control. So big top marks there. This is not a big car, and yet I don't feel like I'm dwarfing it at all. I feel like I can sit very comfortably, and no doubt someone even taller than me could fit in here quite comfortably. My legs aren't bashing off any of the dashboard. There's loads of space around. I mean, quite an amazing piece of packaging, actually, this Mini Cooper C. Now let's go over a little railway crossing here. See, at low speed, the ride is really, really good. Okay, finally, we've got a little bit of clear road in front of us. Let's see what the Mini can do. And at low speed, it just wants to dart. It just wants to turn in. Now, at the moment, we're in the core mode, which is like the normal driving mode. So why don't we go to the toggle on the dashboard that says experiences. So I push that down. I can have green tune. There's now a bird flapping its wings on the screen. Gives me 14.6 miles of bonus range. Well, there we go. I can go to personal, maybe later, back through core, and then you push it up and go, and it does a little woohoo. So there's a little G meter that whoever has been in this car before me has got 0.75 G's round a corner. So let's see if it changes the driving characteristics on one of the best bits. Foot flat to the floor. Just feel a little bit of a slur there as it goes through the gears. And woof, we're off. We're off. The little three-cylinder motor providing great punch. And you would not believe actually how much pace you can put on here with just 156 horsepower. And it's off. It's got plenty punch. Over a little crest. And grip-wise, not enormous amounts. As we turn into this right-hander and then up to a left. And it almost feels a little bit up on stilts a little bit. It's not got an enormous amount of grip at all. But you're having to balance that all the time. But that's a great little left-right sequence of corners there, and it's dancing about on its toes, and you feel like you're on the limit of grip. You're not actually going above the speed limit much at all, but it keeps you on your toes. I don't know if I'd want to drive it very hard on the wet or on a bone dry day today. Really nice sunny day here in Scotland, early springtime. But is there any difference between go-kart mode and core mode? If there is, I can't tell the difference, to be honest with you. I think it's maybe brought a little bit more noise into the cabin, which is probably fake pumped in noise, but doesn't appear to change the handling characteristics very much at all. Maybe increases throttle response slightly, but not enormously so. So, in conclusion then, should you buy a Mini Cooper C? Well, if you're not too worried about if you want to carry passengers in the rear, then no, you should not, because you cannot carry any rear passengers whatsoever. So if that's in your criteria, if you need to carry rear passengers, don't even bother going to the showroom. It's as simple as that. However, if you do long commuting, if you do lots of town driving, you live in the middle of London, you live in the middle of a big city, and you don't need that rear seat, basically that's the only reason not to buy this car. If you can get past that, the fact that there is no room for rear seat passengers, and therefore the luggage space is enough for you with the seats down, I cannot fault this car. Really, for the price point nowadays, when you take it in the context of what you can get now for less than £30,000, the fact that you can get a car with a premium badge on it, with everything about it is premium. Every surface you touch is high, high quality. The infotainment is really good. It's easy to use. It's, again, it's stylish. And I keep using that word, stylish, sophisticated, chic, all of the above. It's a high quality item, and you know, provided you've got it in the budget, go up to the Mini Cooper S. It's another couple of £1,000. It's £3,000 more, but you get it with the big wheels anyway. You get it with a slightly nicer colour. Get a British Racing Green Mini Cooper S for £30,000. Nowadays, I genuinely think that's very, very hard to top. The car has got such a personality to it. But if you don't need the extra power, if you're quite happy with the 156 horsepower, you'll get a little bit more, pocket the extra couple of £1,000, pocket the extra couple of miles per gallon every mile, the little gains like that. I mean, performance-wise, straight-line speed is actually really, really good. And if you're going to be in the town a lot anyway, you wouldn't need it. So I have to say, it's great to experience the very latest Mini. And I've driven a couple over the years. I've driven one of the original John Cooper Works Minis. I've driven one of the previous edition Mini Coopers, and they've always impressed me so much. And this one, I have to say, is the best I've driven. Under the custodianship of BMW, what they've done with the Mini brand is just a triumph, much like VW Audi have done with Bentley and what BMW have done with Rolls-Royce. This really taken these brands, these brilliant brands that could only come from Great Britain, and give them the tools they need to perform and to build great products. This is a world-beating product that's made right here in the heart of the United Kingdom. And I have to say, that makes me very proud indeed.
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3: Welcome to the June episode of Historic Racing News On this month's show, we go behind the scenes with Sky F1's Rachel Brooks.
4: I mean, the interview pen that I stand in, that is controlled by Formula One. We have a position we have to stand in. We can't move from that position. And we have two questions per driver at the end of each session, which I think a lot of people don't realise. So when a driver comes to me, I literally have two questions to them, no matter what has happened.
3: Also, we talk to Derek Daly about his racing life on and off the track.
5: Now, I didn't bring a bag of magic on race day, nor did he forget how to drive on race day. So the facts say something was odd, and I only began to realise it when I wrote my book. It was only when I put my latest book together that I realised there was something odd here.
3: And Paul Tarsi goes in depth with Ross Brawn.
6: I think it's, you know, I was master of none, I guess, in many ways, but I knew enough about every aspect to be able to both contribute and also recognise the people who had the skills to make it happen.
3: This is your front row seat to the golden age of speed. Welcome to Historic Racing News, where motorsport history lives on. Here is your host, Paul Tarsi.
7: Greetings. Well, it's June. The sun's shining, at least the sun's shining in England, and the world of motorsport is in full swing. We'll be talking to some of the motorsport personalities who shape our sport and hearing about news and views from around the world. I'm joined by Jim Roller, who will be talking about the auction scene and, I'm sure, much more besides. Hello, Jim.
8: What do you mean by that?
7: Yes.
8: Nobody's opinion? Is that what you mean?
7: Yes, I'm never sure of Jim's opinion. Nobody ever said ever.
8: Oh, Lord.
7: Jim, first we need to deal with something which has happened since our last show. We're saddened to hear of the very unexpected death of NASCAR star Kyle Busch, who died suddenly just a few weeks ago. It seems as if it was sepsis, but I think you've done a bit more digging on that. He died at the end of May, and his passing has rocked the world of NASCAR, because obviously he was a big star, but he was a big star, wasn't he?
8: He was a huge star in NASCAR. He was also one of the most polarizing figures in the sport, and whether you liked him or not, his success cannot be denied. He was in NASCAR's three national championship series. He, if you took all of his victories, he had 243 victories, which was the most of anybody. He led the way. He had the most O'Reilly series, auto parts series. Now, the O'Reilly is the AAA kind of series. They have a cup. And then O'Reilly, which is a AAA, and they have trucks. Those are considered the three national championship stock car series, not modifieds and everything else. We're not talking about that. He had 63 cup victories. He had 69 truck victories, and he was an owner of a truck. And so he gave other drivers opportunities to get started, because that's kind of the entry level area for the folks wanting to get into stock cars. And then he had a record 102 O'Reilly series triumphs. He was a two-time Cup Series champion. He was the 2009 O'Reilly series champion. He always spoke his mind. He wasn't afraid to be abrasive if he wasn't happy about something. He really wore his emotions on his sleeve. He was not afraid to tell people what he thought in no uncertain terms. Tragically, he had just celebrated his 41st birthday at the beginning of May, and for a couple of weeks he'd been battling a sinus infection, what he thought was a sinus infection, respiratory problems. Fox's coverage of the Watkins Glen race actually aired a radio broadcast of him asking that the doctor, traveling doctor that goes with the series, meet him at his bus after the race because he needed a shot. And then he raced at Dover, and in post-race interviews said he still wasn't feeling great. The Monday before the, and that was the other thing that made this so tragic, I think, was because it was right before one of NASCAR's crown jewels. You know, you have the Daytona 500 and the World 600, or the Coca-Cola 600, as it's called now, and Darlington, the Southern 500, are kind of considered the three, or Talladega nowadays, considered the three or four crown jewels of the sport. And he was in a simulator on Monday, before in Charlotte, before the race, and became unresponsive. He was rushed to the hospital, and within 24, 36 hours, and then he had passed away. Basically, he had pneumonia, and it turned into sepsis, and they have published, talk about transparency, they published the death certificate. So he basically, his organs, there was blood clotting because of the sepsis, and his organs shut down, and he tragically passed away. He leaves a wife and a young son who is has a burgeoning racing career. He's just a little bit older than your grandson, and he's racing at levels and winning at levels that are he's punching above his weight class. So, he was it was quite an outpouring of grief for the community.
7: It's ironic, isn't it, Jim, that you know, somebody who's risking their life every weekend almost in the world of motorsport should be taken in such a fashion.
8: Yeah, it's and it proves that you need to sepsis is not something to mess around with, and unfortunately neither is pneumonia. Respiratory problems should not just, you know, don't tough it out, folks. Go get yourself checked out. Go see a doctor. And it's not a cold that'll just go away. I've had pneumonia, and it's you feel like you can, yeah, I can push through. It's just a bad cold. No, you need to take a break, and he didn't.
7: Well, wise words. Thank you, Jim. You may remember that last month, we looked back at Monaco Historique, and before we leave the subject and pack it away in a nice Tupperware box for another 2 years, we've caught up with a view from the podium from our very own Nick Padmore, and that we'll be talking to him a little later. And Rachel Brooks is coming on the show as well, star of Sky F1's TV coverage, gives us the lowdown on the ins and outs of just how that works, which I found fascinating. In part two of the show, we'll hear from Ross Brawn. Now, I've wanted to be able to say that on this show for ages. We're going to hear from Ross Brawn about the years that led up to his magnificent fairy tale world championship with his eponymous car. But Ross also talks about the Titan of Formula One, as far as I'm concerned anyway, Michael Schumacher, with whom he worked at Benetton and Ferrari. But also we've caught up with Derek Daly, who is the latest Driver of the Month.
9: And now it's time for Driver of the Month. Our look at drivers who, for whatever reason, didn't get the breaks to fulfil their ultimate potential in their chosen discipline in our sport.
7: Derek Daly, you've been a successful racing driver in Formula One, in Indy cars and in sports cars, but you've had an equally successful career in broadcast journalism as well. Looking back at these two careers, do you consider yourself a broadcaster who used to race, or are you a racer who now broadcasts?
10: I think, in fairness, I have to be a racing driver who became a broadcaster. That was the passion, that being a racing driver that brought me to the sport. And I got the opportunity to be a broadcaster because I was a racing driver. Yeah. So definitely racing driver, then broadcaster.
7: Okay, and let's look at your racing driver career then to start things off. And back in those early days in Ireland, you raced for a start something very different from the rest of your career.
10: Starting off in basically stock cars, which is demolition derby jalopies, when I was 16, and that was the only way I could start. We didn't have any racing schools. I didn't have the money to buy a Formula Ford. That was the only way I could start. And that began to teach me car control skills that I might have used all the way to Formula One.
7: How old were you when you started with those jalopies?
10: 16, which doesn't sound that old today, that young today, but it was very young back in the day because, I mean, you didn't have a driver's license until you're 18 in Ireland at the time. You could be on a motorbike at 16, but 16 was pretty young to start back then.
7: And you went from there eventually into Formula Ford, as you say, and that was the way you got into racing. In any case, it wasn't really any karting or anything, was there?
10: And not for me. It wasn't an option. I didn't have the money to waste on karting. I wanted to drive racing cars. But Formula Ford, back in my day, that was the place to start. Everybody started there. Every world champion started in Formula Ford. So we knew we were going to have to start in Formula Ford in Ireland. And that was 1974 and 5. But then we knew we had to go to England. It didn't matter if we won races or championships in Ireland. You weren't legitimate until you went to England and you won. If you could win in England, then you were beginning to create a reputation for yourself.
7: And in those days, there was more than one championship. It was a very, very competitive scene, wasn't it?
10: Yeah, 1976 in England, there were six different Formula Ford championships. The RAC and the Towns Antarison were the two biggest, and they were won by David Kennedy from Ireland. We both went to England together. And then the Formula Ford Festival was so big in the day, particularly in 1976 when we were there, because James Hunt had just won the Formula One World Championship, and Marlboro sponsored the Formula Ford Festival and called it Tribute to James. So it was a high-profile event to win, which I was lucky enough to win.
7: And part of your Formula Ford journey was buying a car from, should we say, a well-known motorsport wheeler dealer?
10: Well-known. His name was called Eddie Jordan. He was a bit of a scoundrel. I met him, did a deal with him. I bought my first Formula Ford from him, a Lotus 61. I paid him £400 and a Ford Anglia.
7: Yeah, I mean, you couldn't buy it as a historic Formula Ford now for ten times that.
10: No, but back in the day, that was the way that legitimately got me onto road racing, circuit racing. And from then on, just things began to fall into place. And it's been an unbelievable ride all the way to today.
7: Now, that rocket ship ride that you've had, really sort of caught a light with Formula 2. Mm-hmm. And again, that was the way you went in those days. Did you sort of suddenly think, I could make it here?
10: The weird thing is, when we were young, we saw Formula 1 drivers as superstars on a different level. And I couldn't tell you that I told everybody, oh, I'm going to be a Formula 1 driver. But what I did promise myself is that I would do everything in my power to go as far as I could.

0: planet that way.
1: None of my career choices or moves were ever planned. Even today, it was very much instinct, reflex. Now you've done it, work out how to make it successful. No, we never had a plan except survive at all costs.
0: Now, to get to that point before you got into Formula One, there was a man who was very important in your development as a driver, and that was Derek McMahon. And he was a huge character, wasn't he?
1: Big man, boisterous man, loud man. I first met him when I asked him, would he consider supporting a young driver going to try and go to England? And he said he needed me like he needed a 6-inch hole in his head. That was my first conversation. I never heard from him for the next year until after I won the Formula Ford Festival. He calls me up. He invited me to the BRDC dance in the Dorchester Hotel in London. And I walk in and he says, I'll help you go to Formula 3. From then on, it was just hang on to your hollyhocks, strap on your seatbelts, because life started going real fast then.
0: Now, you got into Formula 1 and you whizzed through fairly quickly, didn't you?
1: Yeah, I mean, and amazingly, I don't know how many drivers have led their first Formula 1 race, but my first F1 race was at Silverstone, the international trophy. I passed James Hunt, who was leading, around the outside, going into Beckett's, and then led the race. I mean, it was just, you know, fairy tale stuff. And then it got difficult. I couldn't get a super license. I went back to Formula 2, began winning races, won the 5th and 6th rounds of the European Championship, and got another call from Mo Nunn from Team Ensign. Would I want to have a run in the Ensign? The British Grand Prix was coming up. So that was pretty important. That was a home race for me at Brands Hatch. And that was my Grand Prix debut, and it was stellar until the right rear wheel fell off at the top of Paddock Hill Bend, which is such a shame because I genuinely had the ability to finish P6. That would have been an outstanding debut back in that day.
0: Yeah, because without being unkind, the Ensign was not a front runner.
1: No, it was not a front runner, nor was the budget anywhere near middle runner. But it was a very predictable car to drive. It was a perfect car for a rookie to jump in and make an F1 debut.
0: And then, of course, Williams came knocking on your door. And you must have thought, this is it. I've made it. Here we are. Hang on to your hat.
1: Yeah. So drivers always want to position themselves in good machinery. And it was unusual circumstances because Carlos Reutemann was the driver pick, and he suddenly retired after the first 3 races, I think, maybe in 82. And Williams needed somebody to fill in the slot. And I became the fill-in driver. And in reality, I became a bit player, fill-in driver. I was never regarded, certainly by Patrick Head, as you know, somebody who could win races. I didn't get on with Patrick Head like Keke did. And having come to the team so late, I didn't realize it at the time, but the focus was so much on Keke trying to win the Drivers' World Championship that it was to the detriment of me. I just wasn't, I was not going to be given the same equipment because the focus was on Keke. I did races like, let's say, Brands Hatch. And without being arrogant, there was nobody faster than me around Brands Hatch in the day. In Formula Ford, I dominated. F3, I dominated. Formula One, I had a stellar debut. In the Tyrrell there, I finished 4th. Out-qualified Gerrier, out-raced him, and he was regarded back in that day as a super fast guy. So I only give you those details to say nobody was faster than me around Brands Hatch. Keke was 1.4 seconds faster. So I must have been a real wanker. And if I was 1.4 seconds faster than Keke, Frank should have fired me right there and then, unless he knew why I was 1.4 seconds faster.
0: I'm going to have to ask the question, Derek. He knew what the reason was, didn't he?
1: Oh, definitely Frank did. So that was the era of lightweight Formula One cars. It was the new turbocharged era. The manufacturers had turbocharged engines, way more horsepower, and the British teams were able to build lightweight cars and bring them up to weight.

0: the weight limit with extra water tanks that they said was cooling the brakes. Well, it is my belief, looking at the stats and looking at the facts and figure, you cannot argue that my car was slower in qualifying than Keke's every single time. I was 2 seconds a lap slower sometimes. I was 1.6 seconds a lap slower. And when I look at all the race laps, I was faster. Now, I didn't bring a bag of magic on race day, nor did he forget how to drive on race day. So the facts say something was odd, and I only began to realize it when I wrote my book, because I never looked back. I never questioned what happened. I moved on, moved to America, went IndyCar racing, started a new life. It was only when I put my latest book together that I realized there was something odd here, and it's pretty obvious what it was.
1: It took you a long time to get there, but and famously, both Patrick and Frank, I think, always took the view that the driver was just another part of the car.
0: Absolutely. Yeah, absolutely. And for me to convince them that I needed serious support, serious backing, I would have had to win multiple Grand Prix races. I wasn't in a position to do that when I started so far back on the grid. But it is what it is. I understand why they did it. I'm always glad now that it makes sense. But the problem was, because I was so slow in qualifying, I questioned my ability. When you question your ability, you start to go down in a spiral. And the harder you drive, the slower you go, the deeper the spiral gets. So I got into that spiral questioning, how come I can't drive anymore? What happened, the magic that I had? And so you question yourself, and then it affects your home life. I ended up getting divorced, got pushed out of Formula One, and that's why I went to America.
1: Yeah, and that must have been a very difficult time for you. But you went to America.
0: Yeah.
1: How easy was it to get the brakes in America?
0: Well, it's a completely different animal, and I knew nobody there. But I went to do the Indy 500 in 1983 just for curiosity. What's it like? Who will I meet? I never left. I still have a home in Indianapolis today. After all these years, I never left. Got to meet great people, got offers to race in a variety of teams. And towards the end of 1983, which is less than a year after Formula One, I began to get the feeling back of, I can do this. You know, I always had it, but now I can do this. I qualified in the front row of the grid at Laguna Seca in 83, the last race of the year against Teo Fabi. I was on the front row of the grid again with Mario Andretti in Long Beach, first race of the 1984 season. But then I got hurt. Then I crashed. Got hurt.
1: And that must have been, I was going to say that must have been dreadful. That's an understatement of the decade. But just for our listeners, tell us what happened.
0: So I never got hurt in a racing car. I never broke a bone till I broke almost all of them. IndyCar racing is very high speed. Michigan International Speedway, high bank, 2 mile oval, and it just begins to rain. And of course, they throw the yellow flag as soon as it rains because the speeds are just so high. And they just reacted about 10 seconds too late. I turned into turn three. The mist is just beginning to fall. I lose control. And the car just absolutely slams into the concrete wall. Within 5 minutes, it's raining and the race has stopped. It's cancelled. But the injuries were so critical. I mean, I went straight to intensive care. My life, as I knew it, changed right there with that impact.
1: So you've been through that. I mean, you've been through the horror and the drama, perhaps is a better way of putting it, of falling out of love with Formula One and Formula One falling out of love with you. And now you are seriously injured. That was going to be a very, very long road back, wasn't it?
0: I had 19 surgeries. I was in therapy for 3 years. But I was determined to get back to a racing driver. I never wanted the accident to be the legacy that I would leave in the sport. So I had to get back. I had to force myself to physical therapy. I had to go through the pain barrier They say once you get injured, you have to go back through the pain barrier again. But I had to go through it to get myself back to being a professional racing driver because I, stubborn me, wanted control of how I left the sport.
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1: You're very, very graphic in your new book, which I love, incidentally. I think it's great. And one of the things about this book is that you've written it, that you didn't have a ghostwriter, you didn't have anybody to do it. And you are very, very honest about that accident. I'm amazed that you said in the book, and you've just said it now, there wasn't a time when you thought, I might as well give this up because it's going to kill me.
0: No, I didn't allow myself to have any thoughts like that. And the book is, it's honest, it's raw, it's shocking at times.
1: Yes.
0: Even during the recovery, there were some shocking times I went through, particularly with drug addiction. When you get hooked on opioids, your life changes again because you've now lost control of your life. You've given control of your life to chemicals. And I inadvertently fell into that because of the amount of pain medication I was on. And doctors back then didn't really understand. They were only wired to, if he's in pain, give him medication. Nowadays, they don't do it as liberally as they did back in that day. But I had a tough time weaning myself off drug addiction. And I openly put it all in the book because I didn't want the book to be a record of the good days and the interest and the color and the glamour. I wanted all the bad stuff to be in there because an autobiography is a life story. That's what makes it interesting. This isn't a racing book. This happened to have racing content, but this is a life story that has been quite fascinating, and therefore it had to be documented properly in a brutal, raw, transparent way.
1: People who have followed this show over the years will know that one of my pet hates is racing books, which I always categorize as, and then we went to Monza.
0: Yeah.
1: Yours is very far from that. It's a very different kind of book. So, you know, you've left Formula One. You've battled your way into IndyCar. You've battled your way through into a good drive with the Pravimuville car. You've done all that. You had the accident. You had the drug addiction to opioids. How on earth do you come back from all that?
0: And so in the middle of all this, I do an interview with ESPN, our biggest sports broadcaster in America. The interview turned into a 10-year contract. So while I'm in recovery, ESPN started to pay me to travel the world to talk about the sport. I thought, how perfect. Little did I know, because remember, broadcasting was never anything I would ever do. Never planned it, never thought I could do it, never had any training for it. But while I'm in recuperation and then come back to being a full-time racing driver, I had a second television broadcasting career that was being established. So I've been hardwired to be a risk taker. I've also been hardwired to focus forward. I would not allow myself to give up. And so when I went back to full-time racing, I only saw great days ahead. Didn't know where they were going to come from, but I saw great days ahead. When I was doing television broadcasting, I saw a future, but I didn't know how to plan it or execute it because I was in the moment at the time. But an amazing set of circumstances happened. I fell back into full-time IndyCar racing. And then in 1989, I stopped and I fell into sports car racing. I had a deal with Jaguar with Tom Walkinshaw and Nissan in America, the two biggest, best formula or sports car teams in the world. Suddenly I realized I've got control of how I end my career. And I've got a television broadcasting career set to go if I want to do it. So life is good. And I'm living on a lake in Indianapolis, loving every day.
1: Going back to those sports car days, as you say, Nissan and Jaguar, top teams.
0: Yeah.
1: Very, very professionally run. Everything that went with that. How did that compare to your career up to that date?
0: I've always liked sports cars. There's a sort of a romance to seeing a sports car body. It's wide, it's smooth, it's colorful. So I always wanted to race sports cars at some stage. Didn't know how it was going to happen. Out of the blue, I got a call from Tom Walkinshaw. We're going to run five cars at Le Mans. Would you like to come in and be part of it? I jumped at it. First time at Le Mans, our car finished fourth. Our team car won it. So I couldn't have been in a better team. Then I came back to America. I get an offer to drive the Nissan with Jeff Brabham. Jeff Brabham was a friend of mine from Formula 3. We lived on the same lake together. And so this was a perfect way. Suddenly I'm winning races. I win the Sebring 12-hour race 1990, win it again in 1991. But a strange thing happened, Paul, because after I won the Sebring 12-hour race in 1990, we're on the podium, we're taking pictures, we have a trophy, got champagne, all the great stuff. We're leaving the racetrack, and my wife said to me, "Isn't that great that you won?" And I paused for a minute, and I said, "Who really cares unless you tell them the story?" And then I realized winning was the beginning of the end of my career.
1: Wow.
0: Chasing the buzz to win after my accident, I got there. It wasn't the buzz I thought it was. And I knew that was the beginning of the end.
1: That is fascinating. Yeah. That having got there,
0: yeah,
1: having scrambled up the mountain, yeah, for all those years, that when you got to the top, it wasn't quite what you expected. No.
0: Wasn't the buzz I thought it was. And I thought, I'm on my last legs here. And was happy to be. So I raced another year with Jeff in the Nissan, won Sebring again, told my team manager that my plan is to retire. So you need to start planning on how to replace me. And he said, "Do you realize that nobody has won the Sebring 12-hour race in their only three starts? You can do that. Why don't you stay on and do Daytona, just to keep you sharp, do Sebring, and then call it a day," which is what I did. I finished second in that race.
1: Don't you hate
0: it? It was
1: that
0: a great way to walk away, and I was already established in television. I had an amazing career then right in front of me in television broadcasting.
1: So before we get into that, the Sebring and Daytona and all those parts of what you were doing, obviously tailed your career. Writing about that in your book, was that a catharsis? Was a catharsis to all of your trials and tribulations as well as the highs?
0: I don't know. And I never planned on writing an autobiography. Like, it wasn't, you know, 5 years ago, I wasn't planning doing like this. But about 25 years ago, I was flying across America. I sat down beside a lady who I'd never met before. And we just having a chit-chat. She's asking me, you know, "Where are you? What do you do? Where'd you come from?" And at that time, I was doing television broadcasting. We chatted the whole way across America, four-hour flight. We land. I say goodbye to her. She leans over, puts her hand on my arm, and she says, "I'm a publisher, and you need to write a book." And you know how you don't have a time slot at the time, but it sits at the back of your mind as sort of, maybe someday I'll do this. And then my youngest son, Christian, is a four-time jet ski world champion. He wanted a race in Thailand in the World Cup. So we built a high-performance ski in our garage at home. We couldn't do the wiring harness. I have a good friend of mine from Australia who's a racing engineer, and he was good at wiring harnesses. He's putting the harness together, and he's all talking about Formula One, the old days, Alan Jones and all. And the stories I tell him are fascinating. He says, "You have to write this down. You've got to capture these stories," he says to me. And then COVID hit. Suddenly I had a time block. The time came around in my life that I'll act upon this lady saying, "You need to write a book." And I got into it. And once I start a project, I stick with it until it's finished. I mean, it became every single day, just gathering the stories and capturing the experiences. And it's been a joy doing it.
1: How long has it taken you?
0: but it's been 5 years. It took me 3.5 years to write it. Once you submit the manuscript to the publisher, it's almost a year and a half before you see the book. So 3.5 years to write it. And it sounds a long time, but boy, it flew by.
1: I have to say, I have enjoyed this book as much as any motor racing book I've had for some considerable time because of the honesty.
0: Exactly. And it's not a motor racing book. It's a book of experiences that are sometimes shocking that happens to be based around the platform of motorsports. And that's what I wanted it to be. It's not a, then I went to Monza time, and it's not what lap time I did. It's the experiences that I want to bring people on the journey with me. And that's why it's so honest, so raw, so shocking at times.
1: You quote your mother many times in the book for an expression that she used, which I think is just great.
0: My mother is 97 years old, still lives independently by herself in Dublin, is a stubborn Irish great-grandmother, but she always said to me, whatever's bad could always be worse. And she lives by that mantra. She got it from her mother, and I've lived by that mantra all my life. Whatever is bad could always be worse.
1: One last question, Derek, that I asked you at the beginning of this conversation about whether you were a racing driver who became a commentator or the other way around. Do you see yourself as being an Irishman, or are you American?
0: Oh, very Irish. Oh, definitely an Irishman. Yeah, yeah. I have dual citizenship. So I still have my Irish passport and an American passport, but very much Irish all the way through every fiber of my being.
1: Derek Daly, thank you very much indeed.
0: Thank you, Paul. A pleasure.
1: Do you think it's fair to talk about Derek as being somebody who I hesitate to say could have done better, but if it hadn't been for a whole load of negatives, he would have been a champion one side or another of the Atlantic?
3: Well, he certainly, yes. I think it's fair to talk about Derek as someone who had unbelievable expectations when he first started, and I think that's unfair for a lot of drivers, that people's expectations. Derek Daly was a champion. I mean, yes, he didn't have, you know, he led his first Formula One race, as we heard, but also he raced in IndyCar, where he had not great success. He was mid-pack, but that wasn't down to Derek's ability. It was down to the teams he was with. He raced. Yeah. He started the Indy 500 six times. His best finish was 12th. He raced. He started in CART at the end of the 82 season after the Formula One season had ended. He had five top fives and one podium, a third place at Milwaukee in 1987, and he raced from 83 to 89 in IndyCar. His biggest success, of statistically success, was in IMSA. He had 16 races. He had four wins and six podiums from 1988 to 1992. He won the 12 Hours of Sebring twice, which is not a small feat. And one time in 1990, he finished first and second.
1: Yeah.
3: So, he went on in the mid 90s. He was a Formula One test driver. To say Derek Daly had a very successful career. He went on to be a huge success as a commentator for ESPN here in the States. He was quite popular. Much like Benny Parsons. Benny Parsons once told me. Benny Parsons was a NASCAR stock car racer who won the Daytona 500 once, had a couple other race wins, would have been considered had a very medium statistical career. And he told me, Jimmy, I am so much more popular and more well-known as a TV commentator than I ever was as a race car driver. And in the States, that could easily be said about Derek, because, you know, stock cars and Indy cars in the 80s were getting all the coverage, and his success in the early 90s in road racing, well, to anoraks like you and me, we knew about it. But for a lot of people, you know, the Sebring, what's Sebring? Well, it's one of the toughest races in the world to win, and Derek won it twice.
1: Yes.
3: He finished first and second. So, so he definitely had, in my opinion, he had an outstanding career. But he is, you know, our driver of the month is a thing that we will not have a problem filling in each month, because there's a pantheon of people who have... who have had success in their career, but maybe didn't reach that ultimate goal. Now, whether that ultimate goal is winning the Indy 500 for someone who was born in America and wanted to be an IndyCar champion, or that ultimate goal might be for Derek Daly being world champion, which is something he was not able to do.
1: It was interesting talking to him, and you heard it there in the interview, that, I mean, he was, as so many people are, he was scratching around for drives and got drives in Formula One with the lesser known teams, with Theodore and with Ensign, and that he was trying hard to make all that work. And I suppose sometimes you do look at these things and think there is the haves and have nots, that, you know, we have seen both sides of the pond. Very well-funded South American drivers, and, you know, that I'd include people like Ayrton Senna in that as being, you know, he didn't have to worry about money, whereas Derek told me that you know, he worked in a mine in Australia to get enough money to buy a Formula Ford. And I think that's kind of blighted. I don't want to use that as a negative word, but he was always struggling around for money and for drives. And when he got that drive with Williams, it looked like the big breakthrough. It looked like, okay, here we go. And that, you know, he said that they were at that point running those cars with water-cooled brakes, he said, in inverted commas. water-cooled brakes, which meant that there was a huge, great water tank, which was full when the car went across the weighbridge before either qualifying or the race. And then within two laps, all that water boiled off on the water-cooled brakes. And the weight had disappeared, and that whilst Williams kind of knew that they weren't going to get away with that properly in the race, they also kind of knew that they were going to get away with it in qualifying, and that car was sent, that Keke Rosberg's car was sent out, dare I say underweight? Yes, I dare. We went out with a lack of weight in the car, and that just for balance, they sent Derek Daly out with a properly weighted car. And he said, the trouble is you are immediately then into a spiral, which is that he knew in the same car he was as quick as Rosberg. And he said that. And he said, no, I know I was as quick as Keke in the same car on the same day. He said, but he was going out in an underweight car in qualifying. I was going out and driving every bit as hard, and I was a second and a half off the pace. Mm-hmm. And that, he said, that spiral then makes you drive harder because you think this can't be right, which means you make more mistakes, and that means that you're self-esteem hits rock bottom, and the whole thing, the whole circle starts again. And it was interesting to hear him explain that and to say that Patrick Head had called him in and said, "You're a second and a half slower than Keke," and that Derek had said, "Well, you know that, but they're not the same car that was in it."
3: Yeah, and but I'm 100 kilos heavier too.
1: And he said, "But you're a second." And he said, "If I was a second and a half slower than Keke, you'd have sacked me by now." And I thought that is such a good line.
3: And the other thing too, you talked about the internal spiral. Well, then there's the externals. You know, the teams that don't know that you're being sent out with a car that's a lot heavier than the other guy, they automatically assume, oh, well, you know, you can't carry KK Rosberg's helmet bag. Well, no, that's not the case. You know,
1: And I think with this whole series, and we'll see it over the course of the next months, that there are so many people. I mean, there are some drivers who didn't fulfill all the expectations because of their own shortcomings.
3: Mm.
1: But I think most of them actually were dealt a fairly rum hand. And I think that Derek falls into that very much so.
3: I would agree. And I think the other thing, too, especially when it comes to Formula One, is the guys who were right on the cusp of something and then changed teams. And it was the exact wrong time to change teams.
1: And, you know, that, okay, you could argue that Derek got the lucky break because that car was Carlos Reutemann's at the beginning of the season, and that with Reutemann deciding he didn't want to do it anymore, they had to find somebody to slot in. And so I suppose the spiral starts with, yeah, you weren't first choice, but you'll do, you know. And I think
3: you got a pulse. Yeah. Okay.
1: Yeah. And I think he did a first class job with the equipment that he was given. I mean, who knows what would have happened had he not had that accident at Milwaukee. But you know, it was a horrendous accident, and
3: it was.
1: That we haven't really touched on his book, which is fascinating.
3: Yeah, very good book.
1: And I said to him that this isn't a motor racing book. This isn't a motor racing book. This is about you as a person and what it meant. And you know that I suppose people like you and me and fellow petrol heads, they will see the pictures, and the pictures are still about of Derek hanging out of the front half of his car with his feet hanging, and you think, oh God, that's nasty, but he survived. But actually it isn't quite like that, is it? Because it took him two years before he was even close to being better. And he never got better. And I think those kind of things maybe we tend to forget, you know, that go to any British Racing Drivers Club event or anything like that, and there will be a cohort of people who can't get up the stairs quite as quickly as they should, or, you know, that can't walk over to the bus, or, you know, whatever it is. And you think, oh, yes, I remember that. That was Nürburgring, or, you know. But no, I found it fascinating just sitting and talking to Derek. And we will have another of our Driver of the Month next month. And I think our listeners are going to be a bit surprised by the next one.
3: There's the business there, a tease.
1: Yeah. Now, last month, were looking at our trip to the Monaco Historique, and a good time was had by all. But one of the stars of the show is our old friend, a longtime friend of this show, and that's Nick Padmore. And Nick joins me now. It wasn't your first time at Monaco, was it, Nick?
4: No, it's crazy to think, really. It was my fifth time, and it's very surreal, the weekend. I've mentioned before on our chats that it comes around so quickly, and then it's over and done with so quickly. So it's an amazing weekend, and I think every other year, it gets bigger and better.
1: It is now very much in the shadow, perhaps, but it's like the Grand Prix now, isn't it? It was always a poor relation, but it doesn't seem to be that now.
4: Yeah, it is, and certainly the security treat it like a modern F1 race, because it gets harder and harder every year just to get around, really. But it's an amazing event, and it's still, you know, one of the best kept secrets, because a lot of people don't realise it's actually going on. But it's an amazing show. It's fantastic, and I still can't believe, you know, five times. I've been on the podium every time. Just get that one in there, you know, showing off a little bit. But I never dreamt I would be going there at all, really.
1: What cars have you driven in the previous five times?
4: Well, let's start with the oldest. So that was a Lotus 16 for 1958. I've driven obviously the Lotus 77, the Lotus 88, the Shadow DM5, the Shadow DN8, and the Fittipaldi as well.
1: That's quite a cabal of different cars. And this year, what were you in?
4: This year, I was in the Lotus 92, which unfortunately didn't run. It had, we think it was a loom that was breaking down. So it's been sitting around for 2 years. The guys at Britec changed the engine. They did not stop working. But it wouldn't run. It wouldn't really pull past 9,000 revs. So really just, it was over and done with pretty quick as soon as you go up through the gears. So the 92, I did qualify, and we had a problem then. And then the race, we decided to park it, which is an awful thing to do. It really hurts. And it was interesting. Mike, who runs the car, we both looked at each other and said, we're racers. But our brain is saying, no, it's not going to happen. So I had to get out. And then the Lotus 77 as well, which is my baby that I've driven since 2013. So,
1: yeah, you've got a very soft spot for that car, haven't you?
4: Yeah, I have. It was at mine and Claire's wedding. I was in the negotiations when the car was first bought by Max Smith Hilliard. Actually, it's quite a good story. I was driving along back from Pembury, and Max phoned about the car. And I think it was Hall and Hall he was buying it from. And I was driving along, like, trying not to listen, but I was. and it was literally like me going into Next and buying a shirt. It was literally, oh, yeah, I'll have that. And I remember I almost hit the central reservation when he said, yeah, we've just bought it. And I was like, oh, my God, that's incredible. So that was start of an amazing journey with with Max, but also that car as well. Now it's owned by Chrome Cars and Britec run it. It is a part of, you know, the family, really.
1: And with that car, am I right in saying that's a Gunnar Nielsen car?
4: Yeah, it is the Gunnar Nielsen car. So we've using it for a long time. And, I would need to see how many Grand Prix he did in it. But he did a few, didn't he, before he was ill. So, yeah, it's just so special. It looks so good, and it's mega fun to drive. It's great fun.
1: When you're driving a car like that, How aware of its history are you when you're driving a car like that? Is it just another race car, or is it something more than that?
4: No, it is something very, very special, but I have to detach myself. I can't look at the car, which sounds really bizarre, but if I looked at the car, certainly before quali or the race, and you think about what the car or the chassis plate has done, I'm so passionate about this is my sport, my job, my life, that you have to sort of detach yourself from it, really. And obviously you're looking after the car 110%, but you're flat out. Yeah. So it's just mega. It's when you look when you're sitting in the car and you look around it, and I've mentioned before the view from the cockpit driving around Monaco or any track, the view is really important for me. You think, what are you going on about a view? But it is when you see, you know, you look in the wing mirrors and you see the rear tires getting taller as you accelerate, you know, is and they right? expand so much. Yeah. Somewhere like, I'm going off the rails now, but somewhere like Spa, top of Eau Rouge, you look in the mirror and your tires are just getting bigger and bigger. Wow. Mainly like low pressure at the beginning of a run. But yeah, it's special, as you can tell.
1: Yeah, and you touched on the fact that you had that car at your wedding, yours and Claire's wedding. I'm not going to let you get away with that. Tell me about what happened.
4: So when I was working for Max, he was a good mate. So we organised the wedding. And he said, oh, you've got to have some cars on display. And I was like, no, it's a bit show-offy. And he said, well, you know, people want to see what you drive or what you coach in. So Max very kindly said, right, Truckee, load up the lorry. We're going to take the Surtees TS9, the Lotus 77, and the Formula 3 March. So it was such chaos getting the lorry down to the venue. They had to cut all the trees back to try and get the lorry down. And then Truckee just unloaded the lorry. He's an amazing person. He just did it. Mm. So we had, I think we were having the afternoon meal. And then as we come out, the guy, the speaker said, oh, we'll just let you know there's something outside. So the cars were there under the tree and it looked so cool. And then we fired a car up, and that was it. So then Truckee put them away. Job done.
1: That probably puts every other wedding in history to shame. It's a great one, to think about. The future is pretty busy for Nick Padmore, isn't it?
4: Yeah, it is, thank God. And it's interesting now, historics are up to 2015. Mm. Yeah, it's making me feel really old. I'm still only 21. I'm driving an Audi R8 GT3 LMS Ultra. Got to get all that in this new GT3 Revival series with Jean-Louis Rion. Very different for me, very computers, ABS, traction control. It's a new challenge. I'm enjoying it. It's very, very different. And that's on the World GT stage, which some of the rules are slightly different.
1: Right.
4: Yeah, and the fines especially. It wiped me out for the year speeding the pit lane, stuff like that. So I'm doing that, and then I've gone back with Britec for the Peter Auto series. So back to my German family, and Mike and Mark and their owners are just putting me in cars whenever they can. So that's really cool because you never know what you're going to drive until you're there. So that's Peter Auto. And then, obviously my Mini Miglia, this year, and then the historic, hopefully at the Revival, and then Claire's racing as well. Citroen C1. Don't forget that. So, that'd be a lot of fun.
1: How do you feel about watching Claire on track? Are you going through the hoops that she goes through normally?
4: Oh, I hate it. I'd like the first MX5 race you did at Silverstone last October. Mark, you know, my right-hand man from Britec, came over and he ran the car. And I was like, my stomach. And I kept thinking, I've had too many lattes in the morning. But it wasn't. I was just so nervous. And she was really calm about it. I said, what do you think? How are you going? I don't know. I'm just going to go and have some fun. So she did really, really well. But at Silverstone, so June 13, 14, I'm going to be racing the Miglia, and then Claire's going to be racing the Citroen C1 in a three-hour race. So Mark's there again. So Mark will be overseeing everything, and then Dad and everything. So it'll be a nice weekend. Friends and family will turn up. So, yeah.
1: Right. Yeah. Well, and any of our listeners who are about on that weekend, get yourself down to Silverstone to wave the flag. But for now, Nick Padmore, thank you very much indeed.
4: Thank you very much.
1: Before I move on, we're recording this at the end of May to go out first week in June. And I just want to send very, very best wishes to our friend Maria Costello. For anybody who doesn't know, Maria is she's one of the bravest people on the planet. She is a Isle of Man TT rider. She's been doing it for decades, and she's had some huge success. For a long time, she was the fastest ever woman around the TT course, and then when she decided to go for a slightly safer option and ride motorcycle and sidecars around the TT course, you know, as if that was ever going to be safer. She had a huge accident, and as we speak, she's being treated in hospital in Liverpool. She was airlifted out of the accident site, and she's in Liverpool. I had the pleasure of interviewing Maria at Goodwood last year, and Jim, you and I talked to her at Race Retro, and yes. she's a lovely, lovely lady. So Maria, get well soon, and don't stop fighting, please, because she's a star. So Maria, get on and get ready. Well, Jim, believe it or not, that's it for the first half of the show. In part two, we'll be talking to Ross Brawn about his amazing career. And, Jim, you're going to bring us news of the auction market. We'll hear from Rachel Brooks, who will take us behind the scenes at the world of Sky F1. There are lots of ways to keep up with historic racing news. Our podcast comes out on the first Wednesday of every month. The two-hour show includes interviews with drivers and other personalities from years gone by, plus news of historic events like the Goodwood Revival and the Silverstone Festival. And Jim Roller keeps us up to speed on happenings stateside and looks at the activities both on and off the track in the USA.
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1: Welcome to part two of the Historic Racing News radio show. This second part of the show is going to be every bit as action-packed as the first. Whilst here at Historic Racing News, our main focus will always be on the heritage of our sport, I know that most of us follow, admittedly to a greater or lesser degree, modern-day Formula One. I'm therefore delighted to welcome an expert in that part of our sport. Rachel Brooks is part of the excellent Sky Formula One team, regularly seen interviewing drivers and other important Illuminati around the Formula One paddock. Rachel, welcome to Historic Racing News. You've been covering Formula One for a long time now, haven't you?
7: Yeah, very long time. This is my 15th season covering Formula One. So I watched it before that, but now this is my 15th season in the paddock.
1: And I mean, obviously, we'll come on to it a bit later, but I'm sure it's changed a huge amount in that time.
7: It has. It's changed enormously from the personnel that you see to the way we cover the sport and the fan base. It's all changed exponentially.
1: And yeah, I'm particularly interested in that because Formula One is more popular now than it's ever been. And everyone always says it's Drive to Survive that made the difference. And Is that the case? There must be more to it than that.
7: I think ultimately you go back to when Liberty bought it from Bernie, because Liberty bought it as a commercial entity and looked at it and said, this could be so much bigger than it is. And they're the ones that started the ball rolling. So you look at Chase Carey when he was in charge, for example, and the view he had was, this is, you know, this should be so much bigger, this sport, than it actually is right now. And so the vision they had is what brought in Netflix, and that then brought in this incredible audience now that we have globally. So I think you have to trace it back originally to Liberty, because I don't think under Bernie Eccleston we would ever have had Netflix in the paddock following people around. And so, yeah, I would give credit to Liberty from when they bought the sport, because there were times after they bought it where, you know, we would have conversations about, are they going to stay? Are they going to sell? You know, what do they want to do with it? And then you look at what they've done, and the teams themselves now are worth so much more than when Liberty bought it. You know, it can only be a good thing what's happened to the sport.
1: And you can never take away from Bernie what he did for the sport, because it would be very much a marginalised sport if it wasn't for him. But I don't want to say this, but I'm going to say it anyway. He was a bit of a dinosaur, wasn't he?
7: Bernie liked the exclusivity of the sport, and I understand that. And it definitely felt that way when we were there. And it does still feel exclusive, but it also feels a lot more accessible. And I think that's the difference now. Bernie was amazing for Formula One. Yeah. When you look at how he... It's really hard to describe for anyone who doesn't know the history, but it would be like somebody coming in and buying football. You just can't do it. You can't ever imagine it, can you? But Bernie sort of came in and bought Formula One and made it what it is. I don't know a better way to put it, but you know what I mean.
1: Yeah, I think you're right. And you know, it's perhaps easy from this perspective to be saying, well, yeah, you know, he was out of time, and as you say, that Drive to Survive would never have happened under Bernie, which it undoubtedly wouldn't have done. But when you think what it was before Bernie, you know, BB, it really was a minimal sport, and that he brought it forward that much. But what we have now is a very, very different fan base, isn't it?
7: We do. I do believe still that we have the old fan base. I think the old fan base maybe aren't as vocal as the new fan base, so we don't get the full impression of how they feel or how much they're watching necessarily anymore, because the new fan base is so much more engaged with social media and letting people know on various platforms how they feel about the sport. But we do still have some of, or a lot of, the old fan base. But yes, we do have an enormous new fan base through the likes of Drive to Survive. And I love the fact that we go around the world now and people know that there's a Formula One race in town. When I started in this sport, you would arrive in a country and there would be no sign of it. No one would know. No one, you know, the customs officer or whatever would ask you what you're doing there, and you'd say, oh, I'm here for the Formula One race. Well, what's that? You know, you have to explain. I got to customs recently and I handed my passport over and the guy said, what are you doing here? I said, I'm here for the Grand Prix. And he goes, oh, please don't talk about Aston Martin this weekend. I'm a Honda fan. And I was just like, wow, what a turnaround in the sport. You know, he knows that much detail. Whereas in the past, they'd have asked me what F1 was. So, you know, it's been an incredible change.
1: And there was that time back in the old days where the Caesar's Palace Grand Prix, as it was, drew a smaller crowd than the local ostrich race that happened. And, you know, those were the days. It must be very different with the amount of interest in the United States, because, I mean, that's a different world anyway, isn't it?
7: Hugely, hugely. When we had the first race announced in Texas, everyone was a little bit worried whether people would turn up, what the interest would be, what it would be like. And it was quiet. The fans did come, but it was a quiet weekend, I would say, that one. And also the racing on track wasn't brilliant that weekend, that first race we had there. Mm-hmm. But by the time we got to the second race in Texas, firstly, the racing was much better. Secondly, more fans turned up. And then to go to Miami, as I did at the last race, and to see so many fans there, to see the towns, the cities, you know, driving around. Formula One was on posters, on billboards. It was mentioned. There were events all over Miami all weekend. And to think we have three races now in the US, I wouldn't have believed you if you'd told me that in 2012. I'd have said you're crazy. There is no way the Americans are going to take to F1, and there is no way there will be enough demand to have three races in the US. So that just shows you as well how far it's come in the US.
1: It does. And obviously, as you say, different people following it in a different way as well. The way that you and the team at Sky F1 present, has that changed?
7: Obviously, we've evolved as the sort of audience has evolved. But ultimately, I mean, we get viewing figures that tell you who switches on for practice, who switches on for qualifying, who switches on for a sprint qualifying, who switches on just for lights out, and who switches off at the checkered flag. So you get an idea. And I would say the hardcore fans haven't changed. They'll tune in for FP1. They will watch the F1 show. They'll watch Ted's Notebook. And the newer fans, while they originally just tuned in for the race, they are starting to spend more and more time with us, which is fantastic because that's when they're hearing the analysis. That's where they're hearing the in-depth detail. And they want it, which is brilliant because I love it when people come to the sport, but I love it when they want to know more and they want to be as passionate about it as we are.
1: And it's interesting that you should say all that because I can remember as a child watching the Monaco Grand Prix on television, or should I say, in those days it was always called the Monaco Grand Prix. Going over to the Monaco Grand Prix, and that they would do that. They'd show the first 15, 20 minutes. And then they say, the 2:30 at Kempton Park is just about to start, so we're going over to the horse racing.
7: Wow.
1: And then you go and do 20 minutes of that and then go back to the BBC coverage at Monaco. And people just wouldn't put up with that now, would they?
7: No, and I remember when I watched Formula One as a child, I would watch the race and I'd watch the race start. And quite often we would go off in the middle of the race and come back towards the end. They'd show the whole race, but we would come back with, say, 10 laps to go. Either my dad or my brother would say, oh, it's 10 laps to go. And we'd all go back into the living room and sit around and watch it. And I think that's changed a lot as well now. It is actually, it's more like a football match. People will watch from start to finish. And it's engaging everybody enough that they want to hear what the drivers say afterwards and hear the analysis, but that they also want to come in beforehand and hear what happened in qualifying and what's been said that day or what are the latest news stories. But it has changed a lot. Yeah, I mean, I never sat through a whole race as a child.
1: And I think watching sport generally has changed, hasn't it? That whether it's football or rugby or tennis or cricket, the pre and post-race analysis and those kind of things is completely different from the way it used to be.
7: Absolutely. I mean, technology's helped that massively. Our SkyPad is a phenomenal tool. I love watching Ant do his analysis on the SkyPad. I could watch it all day. But also we have to remember that this new audience watch in a different way as well. So they might watch on their phones or they might watch, you know, clips here and there. And so when you asked me earlier about if our coverage has changed, absolutely, because we have to actually do some tailored content just for social media now. We're not just putting our content on TV. We're putting it online. We're putting it on Instagram. You know, how long do videos need to be on Instagram, TikTok? You know, how long do those videos need to be? If we put something on YouTube, it can be, you know, more in depth and longer form. But we've had to adapt our coverage to allow for all those things. And our interviews as well. When we do an interview, we've got to think, can we get some content here for social media as well as for the show this weekend?
1: That's interesting that you should say that, because from an outsider's point of view, it seems that the output is very much controlled by F1, that you're sort of, I won't say herded into a corral, but close to it perhaps. Is that true?
7: So I think quite a few people don't realise that the actual feed of the race, so from the minute the lights go out until the checkered flag, we have no control over those pictures.
1: No.
7: Those pictures are from Formula One on what's called the world feed or the world, it's the WIF. I never know what the I stood for. But it's the world feed. And that's what everybody gets around the world to watch the race on. And then your programming is either side of that. So that's the same for qualifying as well. Although sometimes in qualifying, you can come back to your pundits between sessions if you want. But they also, in terms of, I mean, the interview pen that I stand in, that is controlled by Formula One. We have a position we have to stand in. We can't move from that position. And we have two questions per driver at the end of each session, which I think a lot of people don't realise. So when a driver comes to me, I literally have two questions to them, no matter what has happened. And so sometimes it can sound a bit brusque that I will start with the difficult question and not try and soften them up first or anything. But I have no choice because I need to hear their answer and I need to respond to what they tell me. So I think sometimes people don't understand that that's sort of the... They're the conditions we're working under. And after a sprint, it's one question. So sometimes I ask really long questions in the sprint because I need to get a few points across and the drivers laugh at me because they're like, I know what you're doing. You're asking me three questions in one because you only have one question. I'm like, yeah, but you made the rules because the drivers get involved in that as well. So,
8: do they?
7: Yeah, they've been petitioning for a while to speak less in the pen. And right. So it's even stricter this year than it's ever been.

0: is still sort of that old school way, whereas this generation have been so aware of social media, so aware of every word they say being taken in any context whatsoever with no comeback. Well, they do have a comeback now because they can use their own social media, but they are so used to the way their world will jump on anything they say that I think they're a lot more considered in their answers. Sometimes adrenaline gets the better of them and they say something that they later might go on and try and correct through their own channels or through the team's channels. But I think generally they are just much more aware of what they say and how it could come across. So have they changed? Their answers have changed, I would say yes. They're still racers. They're still big kids, most of them. Mm. And they'll still get their elbows out and get in a scrap they probably shouldn't from time to time.
1: Famously, you had that that conversation with Lewis Hamilton, where he just said, it is what it is, or I can't remember
0: the driver.
1: Yeah. And how difficult is that when you get those kind of responses?
0: I've got a great relationship, or I think I've got a great relationship with Lewis. I have so much respect for him. I also respect and love the fact that he wears his heart on his sleeve. Yeah. And some people think that's difficult or think it could be. I've had people say to me it comes across as rude, but because I know him, I never take it personally. I'm never insulted or upset by anything a driver says to me in the pen, ever, whether it's Lewis, whether it's any of the other drivers. You know, I've had my run-ins with Max. I've never taken it personally. I've never been bothered by anything he said to me in the pen. But with Lewis, he is so emotional, and I would never want that to change. But on that day, I think sometimes people may forget, I'm a fan as well. Mm-hmm. And I'm a fan of this sport. I'm a fan of every single driver who is out there. And when I saw how he was in that pen that day, I just felt horrendous. And when he said that, I felt guilty that I'd been the one that he'd said it to. Because I have a relationship with him where I think he's very honest. I think he's pretty honest with everybody in that pen. But I think over the years, we've got to know each other quite well. And afterwards, you know, he was behind me and I just said, look, you know, I really hope this gets better. I'm sorry I had to ask those questions. And he said, no, I'm sorry, you know, for the response. And I was like, don't ever apologise to me. I'm absolutely fine. There's no reason to apologise. Yeah. And it was a 2-second little chat off camera. Mm. But I just, in that moment, I was a fan as well who just felt like, my God, this is the 7-time world champion here who is really struggling. Yeah. This is really hard to watch.
1: It's interesting, isn't it, that over the years, there have been those people who have said it like it is. You immediately think of Michael Schumacher, and Lewis has grown into that person who says it like it is. You're not going to get the BS coming down the line that he's going to tell you the way he feels.
0: Yeah, I think that comes with age and confidence, doesn't it? I mean, as you get older, you feel more confident to be able to say what you actually think and not worry about being judged for it or worry so much about consequences. But I think at the end of the day, honesty is just the best policy all round. You know, we know when someone says something that's, you know, hiding the truth, or someone says, oh yeah, I had this problem. I'm like, I know you didn't. I know this is the reason for it. You know,
1: are you ever tempted to do that?
0: Sorry?
1: Are you ever tempted to say that's bullshit?
0: No, but I might suggest, oh, so it wasn't this then, innocently. But at the end of the day, you keep relationships with teams by, you know, all right, I didn't pick you up on that one, but I'm going to have to do this next time, or I'm going to do this. And it, you know, it's a working relationship. It's like any business, you know, or any client, you know, customer client kind of thing. That's what you have to do, isn't it, sometimes?
1: Indeed. And you've taken all of this experience and you've put it down together in what I have to tell you is an excellent book.
0: Oh, thank you.
1: And that I've thoroughly enjoyed reading it over breakfast for the last week. And that it's great. I think one of the things for the whole book is you make it very clear that this isn't just about the superstars. It is a team game. And from team principles all the way through. And I commend you for doing that, because it is a team game. But do you get to talk to those people sort of further down the pecking order?
0: Not so much on camera. I mean, we try to a lot. I think the race engineers particularly have come into the fore in the last few years, the likes of Bono and GP, because they are so prominent in the output now in the race when you

0: hear them on the radio. Yeah. You hear GP talking to Max and their relationship. You heard Lewis and Bono, and now Bono and Kimi, which has been a fantastic relationship. So those sorts of people we do. I think Hannah Schmitz has been fantastic for the sport because she's a woman in a role that is incredibly difficult, but important. And I think being able to see people like her, Bernie joining our team. Bernie is phenomenal. The minute she said to me she was leaving Aston Martin, I said to our boss, we have to get her on the team. She's brilliant.
1: Really?
0: We need to get her on the team. I was at Will Buxton's wedding, of all places, when she told me. And I came back from the wedding and just said to my boss, we need to get Bernie in. She is phenomenal. And it would be fantastic to have a female with that kind of insight, an engineer who's been there, seen it, done it. She's won races. She's made those decisions. That would be incredible. And so it's proved. And I think those sorts of people are in the fore now. We do need to get further down the line. We need to talk to people like Ollie Schack is leaving Red Bull. He's been Max Verstappen's front end guy for years. But he was also Sebastian Vettel's front end guy for his 4 world titles. And he's a brilliant character. And there are people like that that I would love to hear more from because they know what it takes. I mean, Callum Nicholas is making a career for himself now, talking about what it's like to work in the sport. There are so many incredible people in that paddock who we should be talking to more. But the teams are quite protective still, I think. And they also want to, not just protective of secrets, they're protective of the people because I think we've seen a lot of backlash and hate online in recent years. And the more they know the faces and the names, the more chance if something goes wrong, they could be targeted. And that's horrendous. So I understand it from the teams, but I also would like us to highlight some of those incredible people who you just don't see or hear from very often.
1: Yeah, and I know that you've suffered it on online as well. And I mean, that's utterly and completely unacceptable when we're all just doing a job. But yes, I think the media generally have this ability to make stars of almost anybody, and that's an interesting one, isn't it? But yeah, I think your book does actually go through that. I mean, team principals have now become stars in their own right, haven't they?
0: Yeah, I think Günter Steiner started that on Drive to Survive, didn't he, with his comments. I mean, Christian was always great for a soundbite as well whenever you interviewed him. But also, I feel that the team principals sometimes take on that role to take some attention away from the team, especially when they're having tough times. Mm. And I think they bear the brunt of it and go, OK, I'm going to front up to the cameras, because then they'll try to get to the team less, try to get the drivers less. They'll talk less about what's going on if I can go out there and say something and draw some attention away. So they're also being quite protective sometimes, I think.
1: How long did it take you to write the book? Was it something that you sort of blanked out a couple of months and did it? Or did you have you been doing it for a year or something?
0: No, it was literally a few months. I was, because I actually like writing fiction, so I've written some fiction, which I was trying to sell. And that's when the publisher came to me and said, would you do a Formula One book, non-fiction, for the new audience? And I sort of said, wow, I'd never thought of it. And I said, well, this is what I'd want to do if I could do it. And I just laid out the chapters as they are in the book, funnily enough. I laid out the chapters I would do and how I would approach it. Never expected them to say yes. And they came back immediately and said yes. And I then thought, oh, God, what have I done? And I literally agreed the contract in Australia last year. I was on a Zoom call in Australia. I don't know what time it was in Australia, but obviously to time with the UK. And that's where I agreed to it. And then I had to have it in by the 1st of September. So it was during the season. But I luckily had a few races off. I took a lot of holiday. And I basically, any spare second I had, I sat at my table and I just wrote and wrote and wrote. But it was much harder than I imagined it would be, because getting the interviews is very difficult, because the drivers, the teams, everybody wants to do their own thing now. They want their own media. They want their own stories. So persuading people to sit down with you now is much harder than it's ever been before. In fact, I mean, there's one person who said they're doing their own book, so they didn't want to talk to me. And I said, but this is completely different to what you're doing. Yeah. Yours is a story of your life. This is not. I just want your input on a couple of topics. So that was really difficult. And then even when you get the interviews, there's all the research as well to go into it, which takes forever. And then there's double checking. And then there's getting people to proofread it for you who know, you know, for example, the technical chapter I did on the loose rear pointy front, I had that read by somebody who's been in the sport for a very long time, just to make sure technically I'd worded it correctly, because some of it is so complicated these days. So So yeah. They went through it all for me as well. So it's way more work than I thought it would be. Fiction is so much easier. I can tell you now, fiction is just so easy compared to non-fiction.
1: Yeah, nobody can check that, can they?
0: Right.
1: But I think you've hit the ball in the middle of the bat, and I know you've done cricket as well. So that you've done that because it's not a book that talks down to people who know the sport.
0: Oh, good. Okay.
1: But it also educates people who don't know the sport, and I think you've hit it very, very well in that. So congratulations on that score.
0: Thank you. That's really kind, because it was a difficult place for me to find myself, and I didn't want to talk down to anyone who'd watched the sport for years and knew a lot of the stuff. I mean, there will obviously be people who read it who know what I'm talking about instantly and don't need the explanations, but hopefully the people who don't will understand more. And the ones who do, even, I've just made some analogies that hopefully will just keep them sailing through the chapter and make it easy to read. And I mean, my dad loved it. That's my biggest testament to it. My dad's been a racer and he's watched Formula One his whole life. And he said he still learned bits from it. So I was like, okay, cool. Hopefully I've hit it in the right spot.
1: Oh, well, if your dad likes it, that's fine. That's nothing right? else matters.
0: And you now as well. So I'm very happy.
1: No, that's good. And tell me, I'm not going to let you go without this.
0: Uh-oh.
1: Who's going to win the world championship this year?
0: So my brother asked me this on Christmas Eve last year, and I said Kimi Antonelli.
1: Did you?
0: On Christmas Eve last year, yeah. Because we do family predictions, and so we wrote it down. So, I mean, I can prove it. But yeah, I said Kimi Antonelli last year. And the reason I said it was because everybody had heard the rumours that the Mercedes was going to be quick and that it was going to be the car ahead at the start of the season. That was no secret. You know, it was in the media everywhere. But I'd just seen something in Kimi and the way he picks himself up whenever anything goes wrong. I thought, we already know he's quick. He's an incredibly fast learner and he doesn't let mistakes sit with him. He gets over it really quickly. And I thought those are three characteristics that if that car is quick, could really see him shine next year. Now, listen, George obviously walked into the season thinking, this is my year. We've got a great car and this is my time to win the world championship. I've seen Lando do it. It's my turn now.
1: Yeah.
0: And I do believe George will come back with a challenge. And I do expect George to be in the lead of the championship at some point, because I think there will be a couple of blips here and there for Kimi. But the two of them fighting it out till the end, I cannot wait. And I also think it's going to be three or four teams involved in the battle by the time we get to the summer break, as they all catch up development wise.
1: And that's going to be fantastic. And
0: oh, brilliant.
1: I've been in and around motorsport for long enough now that you know, I can look back to seeing Ayrton Senna in Formula 3 with Martin Brundle, and I can remember all of those things. And Formula 3 actually covering a Formula 3 race at the Nürburgring, where this chap called
0: wow.
1: Michael Schumacher was winning everything. And I kind of get a feeling that we're seeing that with Kimi. But
0: there's some talent.
1: Yeah, it may be wrong. So tell us, where can we get the book? What's it called?
0: It is called F1 Racing Drive. I happen to have a copy right here.
1: Good, well done.
0: And you can get it at Amazon, Waterstones, all your usual bookstore places. If you do get it on Amazon, I'd love it if you left me a review, because I'd love to know what people think. You know, I'm completely open to feedback, always have been. And if you do buy it, thank you very much. It's Audible and it's on Kindle as well. So if you want to listen to it when you're in the car, you can do that. And yeah, just thank you to everyone for the support. It's been amazing, and it's very scary putting a book out there. So even when one person buys it, it's a thrill.
1: Well, thank you for that, Rachel. I really do appreciate your sparing time in your very busy schedule for that. That as we record this now, you'll be off to Canada very shortly, and that will be a great one. But I hope that you will come back and give us a thought on the Formula One season towards the end of the year, and we'd love to have you back.
0: Yeah, I'd love to. Thank you very much for having me on.
1: Thank you, Rachel Brooks. It's a joy to talk to you, and we'll talk to you again soon.
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1: Back in March, we were invited to host a live stage presentation for A Conversation with Ross Brawn. And we were invited by our good friends at the Goodwood Road Racing Club. And we're very grateful to them, first of all, for inviting us to be part of this special occasion. but also for allowing us to bring you the conversation now. It was a long chat, I'll tell you that, and covered an awful lot of different things. So we've broken it in two, and we'll have the second part of the show next month. I thought long and hard about how we introduce our guest this afternoon. Is he a designer, aerodynamicist, technical director, team principal, deal maker, businessman, sporting administrator? I don't think probably any of those do him justice. So, ladies and gentlemen, please welcome Ross Braun.
3: Good afternoon. You didn't include fishermen in that. That's another part of my CV.
4: Yes, I understand that you're a great fisherman. Do you get a chance to do it much?
3: Yes, especially now. But I always manage to fit it in. It's one of those sort of settling things that helped me manage the pressures of motorsport whilst I was actively involved. And so wherever I was in the world, I always tried to fit in a few days fishing.
4: When you look back, how do you think of yourself?
3: I think it's, you know, I was master of none, I guess, in many ways, but I knew enough about every aspect to be able to both contribute and also recognize the people who had the skills to make it happen. So, you know, I have enough. I did an engineering apprenticeship, an engineering education, so I could look at a drawing, I could look at a component, I could look at something that failed, and I could have, you know, after a while, an opinion. But what was most important, I could judge who was good and who was talking bullshit. So, and that happened, I think that applied in all aspects. So engineering, racing, drivers. I didn't drive, but you know, you get to know drivers, obviously, over time. And then, you know, a lifetime in motor racing gives you a lot of appreciation of the solid people in motorsport and the chances. I was always interested in engineering, and my dad was involved with Firestone Motorsport, so I'd been taken around the paddocks. He and I used to race slot cars. I don't know if you remember. The sort of a sophisticated scale X-Trick, but we used to race them all over the country. In fact, I used to go into Europe and race them, and that was a passion. So sort of engineering competition was always something in my blood. And I'd finished my apprenticeship. I was at college living in Reading with my parents, and I saw an advert in the Reading Evening Post for a machinist to work at Frank Williams Racing. And I went along speculatively and was interviewed by Patrick Head. And Patrick took me round the workshop, showing me components and basically asking, can you make this? And I would take him through how I would machine an upright or how I would do another component. And I left, and I didn't hear anything for quite a long time, 6 weeks or more. Eventually, I got a call saying, you've got the job. When I got there, I said, how come it took you so long? They said, well, the first choice came, didn't like it, left, and you were our second choice. So that's fate. I was there when we won our first Grand Prix. I was there when we won our first championship. So, you know, it was a really, really exciting and wonderful time to be involved with Williams.
4: And you went from Williams to Haas. And obviously we're not talking about the modern day Haas team. It was Carl Haas, the American. Would it be fair to say entrepreneur?
3: Yes. Yeah, I mean, Carl was a deal maker, very passionate about motorsport. Had a very close connection with Lola. He was the importer in America for Lola. But he connected with a company called Beatrice, who seemed willing to put up the funding for a Formula One team. Teddy Mayer and Tyler Alexander had left McLaren at that stage. And between Carl, Teddy and Tyler, they formed the Lola Haas Beatrice Formula One team. And went there as part of a trio of three people. I did the aerodynamics and bodywork. John Baldwin did the chassis, and Neil Oatley, who's still at McLaren, did the overall car and general engineering management. So Neil was a good friend. And I was there for a couple of years, a very formative stage of my career, because it was the first time I was really at that level of responsibility for designing parts and composite parts, the wings, the bodywork, doing the aerodynamics. And it was towards the end of that period. It wasn't terribly successful, although we actually had quite a good car in the end. But towards the end of that period, the first and only time I ever worked with Adrian Newey, because Adrian joined us as an aerodynamicist. But it wasn't long after that that Beatrice were bought out, leveraged buyout, and the new owners didn't want to do Formula One, so the whole thing closed down. I could see the way it was coming, and I jumped ship just towards the end and went to work for Arrows.
4: Jackie Oliver, who was running Arrows at that stage, was a mercurial character, shall we say?
3: Yeah, I think Jackie, I got on pretty well with Jackie. I mean, he was affectionately known as the Romford Rat, and he was a deal maker. You know, he was out there trying to do deals all the time, and he was trying to bring the money in, trying to make things happen. And, you know, in fairness, Jackie gave me my first real chance in particularly in Formula One, because I was then responsible for the whole car. Interestingly, he tried to get Neil Oatley to do it. Neil took the McLaren job, but recommended me, because Jackie had never heard of me, so Jackie was pretty desperate, and so I got the job, which, you know, considering my experience, to be given the whole responsibility for an engineering team and design a car, was quite a step for him. But so, in as I say, in many ways, I owe Jackie a great debt in having that faith in giving me that responsibility. And all round, it didn't turn out too badly. We did a car with the old BMW turbo engine, which scored points and started to get some results, and we had some podiums with it. So, you know, considering where Arrows have been, that wasn't a bad result. But Jackie always ran out of money about halfway through the year. It was a very frustrating experience. We'd get going, we'd have a great program, car would be good, and then it would stop because, you know, unfortunately, Jackie just didn't have the funds. And then it was sort of survival mode for the rest of the season until the new deals came around in the winter. And after 3 years of that, it was getting a bit frustrating. So our two drivers were Eddie Cheever and Derek Warwick. They were driving a Jaguar sports car for a chap called Tom Walkinshaw. And Tom was very keen to get into Formula One. And we had a lot of discussion. But before that, we had to do a sports car. And that was my next challenge, the Jaguar sports car program.
4: So let me just get this clear. You went from working with Jackie through to working for Tom Walkinshaw, but...
3: I was showing my true ability to deal with these people by then. Jackie had given me the training, and then I was able to apply it to Tom. So, honestly, I found both of them, for me, pretty straightforward for what I was doing as an engineer. Yeah, they didn't make too many false promises. They left me alone to get on with what I needed to do. Yeah, they'd give me a hard time occasionally if it wasn't going well. But actually, I got on pretty well with both of them until I chose to leave. And then it got very messy.
4: Right. And obviously, with both of those people, or with both those teams, you were then moving into running a team of people that... up until then, you'd been part of a team, and now you were in charge of a team of people. Was that a difficult change to make?
3: Well, I had a great mentor, quite honestly, in Patrick Head. I mean, I'd obviously working for Patrick for 7 years, I saw how he dealt with people, how he ran the team. He was always very composed and structured in the way he did things. He could get excited, like all of us, but he never lost control, and he was my mentor, really, in many ways, in how to do it. And I tried to take that approach. Patrick was engineering, Frank was commercial. And they used to have a lot of banter between the two of them, but Frank used to come in the design office and say, look, let me look at the drawing. I just want to piss Patrick off. Let me have a look. And he'd start looking at one of the drawings, and immediately Patrick would come over, what are you doing in here? And it was fun. But, you know, they knew their roles, and they knew they needed each other. And that's how I tried to operate when I had that responsibility. And that's why with Jackie and Tom, they took care of the political side, took care of the commercial side. I was very happy to focus on the engineering side.
4: Now, you say about the XJR-14, the Silk-Coach Hewing, that was just so different from anything that had been running in Group C, particularly at that time. We had cars like the Porsche 962 and the Sauber Mercedes, which were, I don't think it would be uncharitable to call them old school. They were traditional designs. You rolled out the XJR-14, which was just completely different. Did you just start with a blank sheet of paper, or how did you do it?
3: Well, I think that was the important thing. I did start with a blank sheet of paper. I mean, I think if you've been in Group C for a long time, you know, how you did something was sort of ingrained, you know. And whereas I came into Group C and I had no preconceptions about what a sports car should be. My only knowledge was a Formula 1 car, so how do I put bodywork onto a Formula 1 car? And what is there in the rules that mean I can make a better Formula 1 car than I could with the Formula 1 regulations? So the aerodynamics, the scope of the aerodynamics was massive, even though there were restrictions on certain things. The scope was huge. So, you know, the amount of downforce we generated with that car was exceptional. I have a terrible memory for corners, so you'll have to help me here, but the first corner after the pits, the old pits at Silverstone, the right-hander.
4: Cops.
3: So the first time, I think it was Derek, went through there, we thought the throttle had stuck open because the engine didn't change. He went through it flat out. And we genuinely thought the throttle was stuck open because we'd never heard a car go through there flat out before. And he did it within a few laps of driving the car because racing drivers find their limits quite quickly. So it was a Formula 1 car with bodywork on. And, of course, that's how it then evolved. So it was a big step change in the nature of sports cars. And it would have qualified on the grid for the Formula 1 race that year, even though it was 250 kilos heavier than the Formula 1 cars at the time. So it would have qualified 15th or 16th on the grid.
4: Which is amazing to think of in itself. And yeah. Obviously it had the same engine effectively as the Benetton did in the back, badged as a Jaguar.
3: Yeah, it's a lovely little engine. Unfortunately, it wasn't suitable for Le Mans, which is, you know, we weren't able to race at Le Mans. We qualified, but we didn't race it. I was a big fan of Le Mans, and I was able to compete in two years of Le Mans while I was with Jaguar. First year we won with Tony Southgate's car. We did quite a lot of work on it, in reality. There were quite a lot of reliability issues that we improved. John Piper, who was my transmission engineer, redesigned a lot of the gearbox because that was its Achilles heel. And we did a lot of tidying up of the car. But that won the first year I was there. The second year, we were second to the Mazda. So I can actually sort of say I won Le Mans, which I'm quite proud of. But anyone who's done Le Mans knows what is a very special event. And I was very proud of that. So I really enjoyed my time in sports cars. And I guess I have to say that's probably the last car I designed myself. Because thereafter, it was teams. The engineering teams got bigger and bigger, and I became more of a technical director rather than a designer. And so that was the last time that I truly designed the car myself, obviously with a team around me. Although then moved on to Benetton, which Rory Byrne was the chief designer.
4: But just as an aside, were you ever tempted to go back and recreate those sports car days, or was that just a tick in the box?
3: It wasn't a tick in the box in the sense I really enjoyed it, but I think that opportunity disappeared to do something very different. I mean, the thing that excited me was I looked at the cars that were racing, I looked at the regulations, and I thought, wow. Because in Formula One, you're constrained at every point. It's quite difficult to do something different. I mean, the XJR14 didn't really have a door. It had a window because the regulation said you have to have a door and you have to have a window. It doesn't say they can't be the same thing. And so we made it the same thing, and you had to get in and out of the car, rather like a NASCAR. You know how you see them, you know, throwing their legs in and they get in through the window. With NASCAR, are all doors. They don't have doors, so they just have that window. So our drivers had to learn how to get in and out of the car through the window. And then they said, well, if the car rolls over, it's going to be dangerous. I said, will you show me a current car that rolls over that you can get out of? Because the doors are so useless in the cars you have now. So every time they tried to stop us doing something, there was some logic. And so it was a fabulous time to... a fabulous opportunity that just doesn't exist now. So that was a real appeal.
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2: Now it is time to see what's hot crossing the worldwide auction blocks. 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
1: Jim, you've been having a look round the auctions, and you've warned me to sit back and put my lid on. So, what have you got?
6: It's an interesting year because, despite a world at war and other fragile economic forecasts that we see, the markets seem to be booming. At least they are here in the United States, and we're on a pace, Paul, believe it or not, to surpass last year's $2.5 billion in gross sales. We're almost two-thirds of the way through the second quarter, and we're already at $1.8 billion in gross sales. And that doesn't count private sales or sealed bid auctions where we can't find out what was paid and that sort of stuff. It has really been unbelievable, and we've still got a couple of heavy-duty events to come in this quarter, in the second quarter, and then we got all Monterey Car Week. So we could well be on pace to shatter the records that we set last year. And like I say, these figures cover all of America, all of the European auctions, and right down to even some small local auctions. Now, if they aren't reporting or they aren't, you know, I literally use about five websites to try and compile all these numbers, and it's really, really looking to be an interesting year.
1: And what are the highlights? What are the cars that have gone across the block?
6: Remember a few years ago when Ferrari GTOs were all the rage, and $40 million and that sort of stuff. Well, this year the hot item seems to be another one from the Prancing Horse. Amid all the talk of statistics that show that buyers are getting younger and therefore their choices are getting younger, and it's really about newer models and the supercars. The current supercars are all just pulling down unbelievable amounts of money. But the it car from this year is a 1960s vintage Ferrari 250 GT short wheelbase California Spider. There have been 4 of them sold this year.
1: Wow.
6: Now, there are only 55 of them produced. And 4 of them have been sold. R.M. Sotheby's set the benchmark for the model at $19.5 million. Now, that came at Monaco, the weekend of the historic. And that was something. And that was on the heels of 2 very strong first quarter sales. RM in Paris sold a very similar car for $16.8 million. And then Gooding Christie's sold one at Amelia Island for $16.5 million. So Neekum at their Indianapolis auction, which is Kissimmee, we always talk about as their big. This year they did almost $450 million in gross sales. That's their big bell cow auction. But Indy, the spring Indy, is that, and what they do out in Monterey are probably their other 2 big auctions. Well, the California Spider they had this year at Indy was the last one ever produced. It was number 55 of 55.
1: Yeah.
6: And so it was imported to the United States through Luigi Canetti. In February of 63, it was chassis 4137. And it sold for $18,150,000. And do you know why the experts think that it didn't break the record? Oh. I was flabbergasted when I read this. And I read this in 2 different reports.
1: Why?
6: One was because the car was imported to the United States and it came in standard Ferrari red. All the other cars were black or had come from Europe or were sold in Europe. And experts said that because it was just standard red instead of an interesting color, it was it knocked the price down. Knocked the price down. Yeah, it almost broke the record.
1: So. they hardly gave it away. But,
6: yes, exactly. Now, we are historic racing news, so I do follow the race car sales as well.
1: Good.
6: And currently, unofficially, again, this is me with a spreadsheet and scouring multiple websites, we're just under $100 million in gross sales in 2026 in race cars. Now, that's way down from a year ago, but remember that last year, the Indy Museum sold over $110 million worth just in and of itself. So we've kind of come back down to earth this year, but we're on par. We're on par with previous years. And normally the top sellers from the race cars come from the European-based firms and the European auctions. But this year, our friends at Neekum are stealing the show. And the first event of the year at Kissimmee, I talked about it a little while ago, part of that $450 million in sales was the only Ferrari GTO or the only Ferrari race car to ever leave the factory in white. And it was called Bianco Especial. That car sold for $38.5 million, and that's the leader in the clubhouse. I don't think anything is going to beat that this year unless something surprising comes across the block. Also in Florida, they sold the 1966 Ford GT40 Mark II. This was one of only 3 lightweights made. It was originally delivered to Allan Mann Racing, and it was raced at Le Mans, and the car sold for $12.375 million. So those are the two biggest. But Neekum, they do some fun stuff. And they sold a one-of-a-kind machine that kind of took me into the Twilight Zone.
1: Go on.
6: Imagine, if you will, Paul. A 1974 Rolls-Royce Silver Shadow Superstock Dragster.
1: No.
6: Ladies and gentlemen, you can find a picture of this bad boy on our Facebook page. This thing has a huge blower. on top of a 465 cubic inch V8 with a Mooneyham supercharger, a nitrous bottle that gives it a 200 horsepower boost of nitrous oxide. However, it should be noted that it does retain its original leather interior and its Rolls-Royce steering wheel and wood grain accents.
1: Oh, brilliant. Brilliant.
6: Sale price, $93,500.
1: buy of the season.
6: Yep.
1: Well done. Thank you for bringing that. And, I shall look forward to seeing the photos of that. And yes, we will put that up on Facebook, in the next couple of days. But, that's great. Interesting you should say about the California spiders, because I think one of the things that you and I have both commented on in the past is that so many collectors know each other and that things go in fashion.
6: It's a small group.
1: By definition. That it's interesting that things become fashionable, and obviously California spiders are the thing of May 2026.
6: And it's all relative. I can remember having a wonderful conversation at Amelia Island with Luigi Canetti Jr. when all the furor was going on about the GTOs, and he says, I don't get it. You know, Luigi has that, you know, New Jersey, you know. I don't get it, Jim. We used to take those for lunch.
1: And it's true. Saying about
6: one man's commuter car is another man's collector.
1: That you were saying about the 250 GTO that Meekham sold, you know, that was an ex-John Coombs car, and you and I have many times driven on the Guildford bypass on the A3 and gone past the golf shop as it now is, which was Coombs of Guildford's workshop, where that car would have lived. You know, it's crazy. It's now a golf shop, for goodness sake. I told you it was a packed show, and I'm afraid we've come to the end of it. We've covered a huge amount.
6: It goes way too fast.
1: Thank you to Derek Daly and to Evro Publishing, plus Brooklands for supplying a great place to hold an interview. A vote of thanks also to Rachel Brooks and, of course, to Nick Padmore. I'm hoping that Nick will be back at various points throughout the year to tell us about what he's been doing and what he's been driving. For a man who's driven well over 50 different Formula One cars, I think he has a story or two to tell.
6: I think we should probably at some point admit that you and I both live vicariously through Nick Padmore.
1: I'm not going to give him that satisfaction. Talking of great interview venues, of course, a huge thank you to Goodwood and to Ross Braun for that wonderful conversation that I had. I would like to thank my co-conspirator, Jim Roller, who not only brings his own dulcet tones to the show, but also produces it as well. Paul Churd will be back next month. He's taken a month off. We'll all be back next month. And until then, my name is still Paul Tarsi. And if you have been, thank you very much for listening.
2: 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We'll have part two of our Ross Braun interview and much, much more.

0: Hello everybody, my name's John Heindorf and welcome to a real world road test that has really put the car that we have had for the last 10 days or so through its paces. Over 2,500 miles across just under 2 weeks, several countries, a continental trip, some commuting in and out of a race circuit, sitting in traffic, doing some shopping. This car has done it all. We've thrown a lot at it, both on motorway driving, alpine passes, and the worst of the North Northamptonshire roads, which is where I am back at the moment, having to take a wide line round a roundabout because there's so many holes there. I haven't told you what it is yet. 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
0: Well, I thought I would start driving this car because I've done a lot of time in this seat over the last 10 days. And we can talk about the styling, but it's obviously Mustang. In common, I think, with probably the 911 from Porsche, the Mustang is a sports car that's been around for over 60 years and is pretty much also, like the Porsche, an instantly recognisable car. The heritage of the name and the brand is undoubted. So how does the 2026 car stack up, and what is the dark horse, and why has it had people waving at us, flagging us down at traffic lights, taking pictures of the car, even when we took it to the home of Ferrari at Maranello in Italy? We had people wanting to talk about this car, wanting to have me start it up and rev the glorious 5-litre, normally aspirated engine. And why wouldn't you when it sounds like that? Maybe it helped in Italy, particularly because it is a bright racing red. They would have called it Rosso Corsa, I presume. And with the racing pack on it, with the dark horse pack on it, and the matte finish on the bonnet stripes, really harking back to the 1960s and the 1970s. This is a car that exploits and leans on its heritage massively. So that means it's got to live up to that as well. Well, from behind the wheel, it goes even deeper than that. We have a 6-speed Tramec gearbox, which is also what you'd find on the Dark Horse Challenge car that we see racing in IMSA and has entertained us with that championship so much. You've got a limited slip differential. This one runs on the very clever Multimatic designed, built and tuned suspension on this car, means that you really don't need to run it in anything other than normal, and it's absolutely mitigated the worst of British roads. It was in its element on the continent of Europe, where the roads tend to be somewhat smoother, helped by the fact that it's only on 19-inch rims, but still relatively low-profile tyres. This car is a joy to drive for long distance. The seats, well, there are some Recaro racing seats. These are the standard seats, and to be honest, with no disrespect to Recaro, and I don't know if actually they make these standard ones as well, but these are phenomenally comfortable. I thought it was going to be a little short in the squab for me, but that does tilt up. I'm sitting as low down as I can. If I'm honest, I'd like to be a little lower, but that's probably just me. There's a lot of bonnet in front of me. I am looking out at what could only be the vista from a Ford Mustang, with that bump in the bonnet to clear the top of the 5-litre V8, the twin throttle bodies on that, twin air intakes on that as well. The intake noise is just as addictive as the noise from the racing exhaust, and I've got that set to track all the time in my personal preferences, as with the steering wheel, also with the most feedback. Everything falls to hand pretty well. The material quality inside very good, as it should be for a car that tickles 70,000 UK pounds. There's a couple of little things that I have noticed. The seat, which is electrically adjustable fore and aft, but has an old-fashioned ratchet for the seat back, I have found a comfortable position on that. It doesn't do the comfort opening where it slides back to greet you. The doors are very, very long on this car, so it can be a little undignified sometimes having to squeeze yourself in. What I found myself doing is just reaching in, sliding the seat back and then pulling it back. There's no memory on the seat either. The other thing, which is a little bit of a left-hand drive bias, is that the handbrake is on the far side of the transmission tunnel. It is sort of a fly-off handbrake as well, which is brilliant. There is a drift mode and a drag mode and all sorts of modes, which I haven't explored on the setup of the car. But with the handbrake being all the way over to the left, that means that the two almost nowadays ubiquitous cup holders in the centre console on top of the transmission tunnel are slightly over to the right hand side. Now that would be fine if I was sitting on the left. This is a manual car, a beautiful slick action on the 6-speed box. That Tramec mechanism is absolutely superb, with a metal gear lever knob as well. But the problem is, if you've got anything in there that is proud of the and sticking up out of the cup holders, like a drinks bottle or something like that, you put your arm around it to change gear. That wouldn't be a problem if I was sitting on the other side of the car with this arrangement. The handbrake would be much closer to me, and I'd be able to make the gear shifts much easier. By the way, I've turned off the automatic blip shift, which I am told is very good indeed, but in the mile and a half, 2 miles that I had it switched on, it is a bit showy, if you know what I mean. It's a bit insistent. The addictive noise of the exhaust, let's give it a go. So that was third gear, accelerating from 30 to 60 in third gear. And that will give you an idea of the torque of this V8 engine. It's fabulously relaxing to drive over long distances, even with the race exhaust turned on. The driving position's great. The steering wheel, heated, leather, is great to hold on to. There's just the right amount of controls on the steering wheel. But it's the presence on the road and how it makes you feel when you park it up. This is a car that you will turn around and take pictures of wherever it is. It caught people's attention, whether it was in the car park at the Autodromo Enzo Adino Ferrari at Imola, whether it was on the streets of Maranello, parked outside the Ferrari test track at Fiorano, or indeed the Ferrari Museum. People want to talk to you about it. They understand the significance of the Mustang as a brand over the last six and a bit decades. And this car is, of course, the basis for the Mustang Challenge car. It looks like a race car on the street because it's a race car on the street. If you were to buy a Lamborghini that you could take to Super Trofeo, or a Ferrari that you were going to put into the Coppa Ferrari, the Coppa Shell, whatever, then you'd be talking about something that started with a two in the £100,000. A Porsche 911 GT3, on which the Carrera Cup car is based, is £150,000 and above. This Ford Mustang Dark Horse is £70,000 as it stands, ready to go, very nicely equipped. Heated and cooled seats. By the way, you can't have cooled seats if you get those Recaro race seats. sorry, I've got to give this car back soon, so I am going to make it, make the most of this last journey over the country roads. It's just a lovely package that manages somehow to combine all the best parts of a Grand Tourer and a seriously sporting car. It's got a big boot as well, so you're wine shopping in Italy and France or carrying luggage with a pair of back seats that are not really much use for sitting in, but fits my powered cool box perfectly and the seatbelt locked it into place. And just here by my left elbow inside the centre console is the PowerPoint, and little thoughtful touches like there's a little cutout so that the wire doesn't get caught when you have plugged your cool box in or whatever you've plugged in. There are USBs. There's plenty of connectivity to make sure that this car is very much up to the times. It has, it's part of the Ford Connect and Sync so that you can play your music from online. And yet, you still know you are in a Ford Mustang because it oozes 60 odd years of class and of brand heritage from every pore. The other thing is, it's just fun to drive.
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0: I'm going to join a dual carriageway now. So that means I've got up to 70 and I've lifted off. But the other thing about this is you can sit in sixth gear at 30 miles an hour and just pootle along. So with all of that said, the styling on the outside is aggressive, but it's the top of the range. It's the car on which the race car is based. So it has to be something a little more in your face. The bright red colour, honestly, when I knew I was getting one of these, I was hoping it would be the dark grey or the dark metallic blue. I've changed my mind. I had three or four red cars at the start of my driving career when I was in my late teens and my early 20s. And I thought I'd grown out of them. Nah, not at all. This is brilliant. Bright red with those matte or satin decals on the bonnet that are a massive throwback to the history of the Ford Mustang. And even some Ford Capris here in the UK. I had a 2-litre Ford Capri back in the day, just a 4-cylinder car. And when I say that this car reminds me of that a little bit, that is to say that this is a proper front-engined, rear-wheel drive car with a nice big bonnet or hood stretching off into the distance that you feel eminently comfortable in, whether you're nipping to the shops or whether you are literally doing a 10-hour, 11-hour driving day and crossing countries. Because that's what I've done in this car. The stats are simply staggering. Over 2,600 miles at an average of 50 miles an hour. Now, there's about nearly 300 miles in the middle of that where I was commuting from our hotel to the racetrack. 6 days of doing that, in and out of morning rush hour traffic, in and out of the classic medieval city, in fact pre-medieval city, of Imola. So that slightly took my speed average and my mileage, miles to the gallon average, down a little bit. But incredibly, over that time and all of those 2,600 miles, 50 miles an hour average, and wait for this, 28.8 miles to the gallon. That's on a 450 horsepower V8. We don't get the full 500 here because you need a particulate filter in the European Union and therefore the UK as well. Now, just for fun, I decided that on the way back from Bologna, up through the Italian lakes and through the Swiss Alps, via Reims and then back home, I zeroed the second of the trip meters to see what it was getting. At one stage, it was over 34 miles to the gallon and 65 mile an hour average. And ultimately, with a bit of

0: control, and it's got radar version of that as well. That's simply staggering for a car of this performance and of this character. So you'll notice I've done the whole of this test sitting in the car. I haven't walked out and walked you round it. I could tell you about the matte black wheels and the big four exhaust sticking out the back and the carbon fibre rear spoiler and the way it almost looks like it's sniffing the ground as it stands aggressively with a slight rake, and those Coke bottle kick-ups around the hips over the rear wheels. I could tell you all about that, but all I have to tell you is it's a proper Mustang. And the little Easter eggs of the silhouettes of the cars that have gone before it on etched onto the back windscreen, and the galloping pony on the front left-hand side of the front windscreen, and the galloping pony puddle lights under the door mirrors, all beautiful touches. Again, a nod to what has gone before. But ultimately, you know it's a Mustang, it looks like a Mustang, it sounds like a Mustang, and it might be the best driving Mustang yet. The basis for the Mustang Challenge car is a great road car, a great continental cruiser, and I don't want to give this back. I may just hide it away somewhere and get it out another day. And through the Swiss Alps with the exhaust note rattling off the sheer rock faces, or with the windows down through the long tunnels looking over that bonnet, there's no better place to be to go for a drive. The 2026 Ford Mustang Dark Horse. It's an instant classic.
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0: Hello, everybody.
1: And I don't know why I sounded so surprised there. It's not as if I wasn't expecting to be here. But hello, everybody, and welcome to the rundown of the 24 Hours of Le Mans entry list for 2026. I'm John Heindorf in the Ford Racing Global Broadcast Centre. Johnny Palmer is with me. And I am going to make a massive prediction right now that the winner of Le Mans 2026 will be in the next 18 cars that we talk about. If it isn't, it's not on my bingo card. Something's gone very, very odd, and frankly, they deserve it. So stick with us for Hypercar, the who's, what's, where's and when's. And JP, the first thing we've got to say is that in the last couple of 3 years, this Hypercar category hasn't just taken off, it's gone stratospheric. We've got a new manufacturer this year with Genesis Magma Racing. We've got two more manufacturers coming in next year. All right, there's a question mark over Alpine at the moment. Will they be back next year? Will they be back as BYD or another team? But right now, what it looks like is that the ACO have got the regulations, the formula right for major manufacturers around the world to want to invest.
2: And a lot of that is not only down to the ACO, but also those within IMSA, because of the dovetailing of the rules. It's effectively, you can now enter with what's called a hypercar, or the LMH way of writing technical regulations, or LMDH, which is the GTPs, or yeah, the bulk of the GTPs that race stateside in the North American Championship. And the fact that both have become aligned so that you can use either section of technology, and there are still many different ways to cut the cake. Because
1: oh, yes.
2: Remember, we still have the non-hybrid Aston Martin Valkyries. Everybody, all the other cars do use a hybrid, but in slightly different

0: ways. So there's an awful lot of here of trying to equalize the field as best as possible, kind of like balance of performance as we see in LMGT3, but then it takes it on so much more. But I think it's the result of the French and the Americans getting together saying, we can make something huge here if we start talking with one another, exchange rules. And this is what we got. 18 cars in hypercar and all the manufacturers you would recognize from the road, plus a few more.
1: Yeah.
0: And it's just wonderful.
1: In point of fact, we've got, see, you've mentioned that there's hypercar and, or there's two hybrids, that there's hybrids rather and two non-hybrids. We've actually got three different sets of regulations that cars have been built to. Even seasoned Le Mans and WEC followers are going, Hindhoff, have you lost your mind? We haven't even scratched the surface yet about how many different versions of the regulations there are that would fit into the class that we are calling hypercar here. We have, straight away, the Aston Martin Valkyrie, which is a road-based non-hybrid car. There is a set of regulations for road-based hybrid cars that are turned into race cars. We have Toyota and Ferrari running bespoke hybrid cars, and Peugeot as well, running bespoke hybrid racing cars. That's another set of regulations. There is a bespoke non-hybrid race car as well. We almost had a car in that a couple of years ago, but it didn't quite work out. And then we have LMDH, the Le Mans Daytona hybrids, which is a choice of spine of chassis, a spec hybrid category, and those are what Johnny was rightly saying are effectively the IMSA set of regulations. You could almost call that, well, they call it GTP as the top class. Effectively, it was the next level of IMSA regulations. There's another set of regulations for bespoke racing cars that run a rotary engine,
0: yeah,
1: which nobody's taken up yet. But that's there. Go and have a look at it. So, pity the technical side of the ACO and the FIA, WEC, and indeed IMSA, because all of these cars are equally allowed, equally eligible for both of the major worldwide championships for these cars. But pity the guys like Bruno Famat, who's just come on as assistant to Pierre Fillon on the technical side, to Thierry Bouvier, and to the American side of things as well, who are working at the same speed and transferring a huge amount of information backwards and forwards. And yet, and this is the crucial thing, as Johnny says, we have got what is as close as you can do it with the variety and the different, I suppose you would say different philosophies even of some of these cars. You've got as close as as you can to a level playing field. Now, again, there'll be those of you who are shouting about, John, BOP, BOP, WEC this year not issuing BOP tables for each round. Bruno Famam was very clear to me and other journalists at the first round of the WEC. He feels there's no point in issuing balance of performance tables because nobody knows the starting point. The starting point is the homologation, which all of the cars have gone through. Every manufacturer, every car has gone through a new homologation at the end of last year of 2025, using for once, for the first time, the same aerodynamic parameters from the same wind tunnel, which hasn't happened before, but wind shear in North Carolina. So all of the cars are a brand new homologation. Some of them have evolutions from last year. Broadly speaking, we are told that the operating windows, the performance windows of these cars have not changed massively. So last year's data and the data that has been drawn in the early parts of this year is correlating in terms of giving us that level playing field. Now, Johnny, you and I and Bruce were talking at Spa. I did the Imola race with some guests from the track. I know you've watched it. We've had two cracking races of 6 hours for the first two rounds. Now, I know Le Mans is a different animal. I know Le Mans is an outlier. But quite frankly, right now, I'm not thinking about BOP from what we've seen so far.
0: And that's a nice position to be in, isn't it? Because you can almost forget that it even exists. And the fact that they're not issuing documents every 5 minutes, it's an easy illusion to kind of fall for. I've described it in other shows as a necessary evil. And I think because you've got so many different cars from different manufacturers using different disciplines or philosophies, as you put it, you've got to have it. But do we necessarily need to know the insides and outs of it? If it's working, probably not.
1: It's
0: a bit like a good football referee. You kind of forget they're on the pitch because they're doing such a good job.
1: Great analogy. I remember to the days of LMP1 and the hybrids when we had Toyota and Porsche and Audi with three completely different solutions born of the same regulations.
0: Yep.
1: So we had a hybrid, we had a supercapacitor, and we had a flywheel, for goodness sake. We had different sized engines, and things were done very differently. The worry was that we would have to try and explain the different technologies and how they worked. Of course, we didn't, because the racing was so fantastic. We knew that the Audi was a bit better on the twisty bits. They were the kings of the twisty bits. They were the slightly Bartfast, for those of you who understand that reference. Toyota would punch out of the corners really quickly because of the supercapacitor. It was instant power, and it recharged super quickly. I still think this is just my personal opinion. I think that's a technology we need to explore a little bit more. Porsche originally with the flywheel and then moving into battery technology and had a different set of pros and cons. And it didn't matter because we just raced.
0: Yep.
1: And it was great. And that's what I want to see now. And I'll understand those of you who will gainsay that, absolutely fine. But there was so much negativity before that first race in Italy at Imola. And then afterwards, there was a stunned silence about what we'd seen, because pretty much every manufacturer was in with a shout. Pretty much every manufacturer, although sometimes different manufacturers at the sharp end, were in with a shout at Spa, a different type of circuit. We got Le Mans, which is unique in terms of its length, its pace, how bumpy it is in some places, how smooth it is in another. It is not a Formula One circuit. It's the only non-Formula One circuit we go to. How will that play out? Well, let's find out. So, let's start with the two cars that aren't the hybrid. They are the biggest engines. They are the most cylinders. They are a completely different raison d'etre, rationale. They don't even have the same aerodynamic adjustability as the rest of the teams, because they've chosen their single aerodynamic tunable device to be at the front and not on the back wing. So the rake of the car is super critical, but they're also balancing it more like a single-seater car with what's going on under the front of the car, which actually you can't see. So it makes life really difficult to understand where they are in their setup. It's been a constant evolution for the 007 and 008 Heart of Racing Valkyries. In Tinknell, Gamble and Gunn in the 007, and Alex Riberas, Marco Sorensen, Roman De Angelis in the 009 car, they have drivers who are getting to grips with this car, and what you remember is their only second season. Mm-hmm. They're swapping information back and forth between themselves and the single car that runs in IMSA, but under the same regulations and now under the same homologation. And it has been, first of all, it's a fan favourite because how it looks and sounds. Secondly, their pace is improving session on session, lap on lap, race on race.
0: And it's important as well to note that they actually got both cars to the finish last year. Of Le Mans, in their first season. And, you know, as a new entrant, they were a new entrant in the top class, despite having had all of this success and the number of appearances in the GT class. Yeah, the Valkyrie was a starting project, and then it halted, and then it came back again, and everyone was just joyous of an Aston Martin persuasion that finally it was going to happen in 2025. And you wonder what the target is now, because you know they almost got a podium last year. Had a few more things gone in their favour, then they could have had a really excellent result. So, you know, there are a lot of fans that listen to us who would have loved them to have won it in their first year back. They've only ever had one victory in the top class, which is 1959.
1: Correct. And DBR1.
0: 12th place, 14th place in the 2025 results, which to me is just outstanding. They've got to be targeting a top 10 finish now, ideally with both cars. And, you know, beyond that, it's a huge bonus. But could a podium be in the offing? The reliability has come on just leaps and bounds. Yeah. You could see that through the whole of the 2025 season.
1: But they are effectively 2 years behind the rest of the curve, because everyone else spent the first 2 years working on reliability and then started releasing pace. They're that two steps behind.
0: Yeah.
1: And they've continued to make, I think, for the size of the team, and let's remember, this is a, for the most part, a privately funded team that is running two cars in the WEC, two GT cars in the WEC, GT cars in America, and also one of these Valkyries in America. Could have won Petit Le Mans last year.
0: Yeah.
1: In with a shout. And if the cards had fallen slightly differently, they played a really super tactical game, had a great finish, but they could have won it. And to me, watching them, particularly in the US, how the pace, how they're getting closer to the front of the field every time they go out. I think it's outstanding. I think it shows the veracity of the varied set of regulations that perhaps we didn't really understand properly when the ACO and IMSA got together and brought these regulations under one roof. It's working. It is the only hypercar that runs in IMSA. We haven't got any of the others. There's plenty of LMDH GTP cars running here this week and this weekend. So I think it's been successful. What do they need this year? I think they need to build on what they did last year. I think you're absolutely right. They've got a solid driver lineup. There's talk of some private air cars being made available, but not yet. That's mouth-watering, isn't it? And two point scores, two top tens. I think you're right. That would be pretty impressive for them.
0: The other really interesting thing is that about what are called jokers. Mm. When you're designing a car and you release it for the first few races, there are then these jokers which you can use as an upgrade tool, of which you get five to the end of season 2027. And Aston haven't used any of them yet. So,
1: and I've talked to Ian James about that and said why. And he said, quite categorically, because we don't know the car well enough yet. We don't know what we need to improve. We're still learning the car. And that goes back to that development cycle. Yes, they've done some testing. Of course they have. But they haven't necessarily tested it as much as another manufacturer would. Their testing has been during the race weekends. That's where they're learning. When the wheels are turning, we're learning. That's what he said. And I absolutely respect that. They weren't great on the streets of Detroit. They still got a result. The bumpier tracks don't suit them. And I think maybe that's because of the aerodynamic choices that they have made. I might be totally wrong on that. The car's a thing of beauty. And I'm not saying that because it's a British manufacturer. But it is a thing of beauty, and it is distinctively different from everything else. If you can get close to it at Le Mans or in the IMSA Championship, and you probably will be able to if you hit a track, go and stand at about where the back wheel is at an angle of 45 degrees from the door and look straight back towards the front of the car and see how much work has gone on from the nose around the front suspension and around the side of the cockpit to the side pods. It is an absolute work of art. And it's different from what everybody else is doing because the concept is different. You squint at it, it looks like so many different cars from down through the years. I can look back into the 1970s. It almost looks like a 1970s or 1980s throwback car because of the way it sits and that big back wing that is sitting up there. There's so much to like about the Aston, and that's before I've even talked about the glorious multi-cylinder, normally aspirated. engine. It will have a lot of supporters at Le Mans 2026. And you know what? They might pull off something even better. Again, weather dependent. They've been good in odd conditions. They're pretty good on their tyres. Yeah, we'll see. They are entered as USA. So if they were to stand on the top of the podium, it would be the Star Spangled Banner and not God Save the King that played, because of the Heart of Racing being the entrance and where the concept and the money, or the bulk of the money at least, has come from. Let's talk about another car that has changed massively over, well, since we were last here at Le Mans, Johnny. The 7 and 8 Toyotas. First of all, it's no longer a GR010, it's a TR010. This is a change of nomenclature within Toyota's motorsport portfolio. No longer Gazoo Racing, this is Toyota Racing. They might as well have called it an 020 or an 030, because the car visually has changed. They've got the throwback livery to the late 1990s. It's still Mike Conway, Kamui Kobayashi, Nick DeVries in the 7, and the 8 is Seb Wamey, Brendan Hartley and Ryo Hirakawa. The car, to me, this is another great looking car. If the Aston Martin doesn't float your boat, surely the Toyota must do. It's kind of a throwback to the Toyota GT1, wearing that same red and white flashed livery.
0: They have used a Joker. Now, funnily enough, at the start of the year, I was thinking this is a brand new car, but actually it's bodywork and a huge amount of bodywork that has been redesigned because of actually a deficit down the straights. And they have suffered from that at Le Mans for the last few years.
1: It wasn't their best season and a half in the last 18 months,
0: yeah,
1: was it?
0: Yeah, and remember, you know, Ferrari's return in 2023 with this 499P that was brand new in that season, that car's now undefeated, don't forget. Ferrari have won every single Le Mans 24 hours since bringing that car to 2023 and have rather pushed Toyota aside, despite them having... was it 5 wins on the bounce prior to that? So Toyota needed to do something significant. Yes, there's that rather eye-catching title change as well. And as you say, that's all to do with in-house, but they are now known as Toyota Racing. So the TR010. Car looks great. It's a race winner already this year because they took the victory at the 6 Hours of Imola on its debut. And the other thing that hasn't changed are its 6 drivers who are...
1: I think that's important.
0: Yeah. I mean, they are so well recognised now. Still Mike Conway, Kamui Kobayashi and Nick DeVries in the 7. And then the sister number 8 car will have Ryo Hirakawa, Brendan Hartley and Sebastian Buemi. It's nice that there is a Japanese presence in each of those cars. And this is a race they desperately want to win again. You know, it took them so long to win the first one, with all of those hiccups along the way, and then they managed to win.
1: They should have won it a few years before they did win it.
0: That's what I mean. The final lap of Kaz Nakajima, I have no power, I have no power.
1: Was that 16?
0: It wasn't that, it wasn't that long ago.
1: Far away that, was it?
0: I always forget precisely the year, but,
1: it was awful.
0: Yes.
1: It was absolutely awful
0: 18,
1: to watch.
0: I want to say.
1: Yeah, I think you're right. Nobody has the divine right to win, but it took Toyota so long and they had so many near misses, and for so long Mazda, of course, still the only non-reciprocating engine that's won, but they were for such a long time the only Japanese manufacturer that had won, and they were the first people to and I thought this was really classy to congratulate Toyota when they did finally get the win over the line. Welcome to the Japanese manufacturer Le Mans Winners Club type of thing, which I did think was really classy. The Japanese, in terms of endurance, that is a trait that is much prized in Japanese culture. And that, among other things, is why Toyota Racing pay for this, not from marketing, but from research and development. Nobody suggests that the technology that's on the TR010 is going to pop up on the next Prius or whatever, Toyota Aygo. But they are proving systems. They are proving concepts here. And it's really important for them to continue to do that. There's been a number of little rumblings about why do they bother staying. And I think they want to win again. And I am absolutely certain, Johnny, they want to win again against the caliber and number and variety of opposition that we have right now.
0: It will mean so much more to them, having come through that race in 2016. You're making a habit of it.
1: It's all right,
0: knowing far more than you let on, Heindorf. So we're actually celebrating, would you believe, a decade since yes. that incredible Correct. Finish where Porsche swept through and took victory after that great win for Porsche the previous year in 15, when the less fancied Porsche took victory the year before. But they got into a groove. I mean, first of all, the loyalty that they've shown the championship through thick massively. And thin, Toyota have been ever present.
1: Well, particularly in the first year of the WEC, when Peugeot had pulled out, it was Audi and Toyota, who didn't actually have a car ready, entered a car and did something very not Japanese, actually. They came out and were prepared to fail in public because they were trying to be honourable, and they were honourable, and that should never ever, you're right. That's a really good point, JP. That should never ever be forgotten when people look at Toyota's contribution to the FIA World Endurance Championship in Le Mans.
0: So they then eventually won in 2018, and that was the first of five wins on the bounce. But we were going through perhaps a tough time in the championship. They were toying with the transition season, the school year season, which ran from September through to June, which put Le Mans as the final event, which we've spoken about many times, but is the wrong position for me to have the keystone event right at the end of the season when, you know, people might be running tactics to try and win a championship rather than a race, which should always be bigger. But remember that three of those wins came in LMP1 days.
1: Yes.
0: They then, in the first years of hypercar, took victory in 2021. Again, a difficult year because of what was going on in the world with the second year of COVID. 2022, also a victory for Toyota. But since then, despite in 2023, Ferrari not able to win any other race, they arrived at Le Mans and won. They did the same again with their sister car in 2024, and then with a third different car in 2025. So that, you know, Ferrari are sort of laughing at everybody else going, well, this is easy. We can almost select which car we want to win each year. And we win when we want. Toyota are not going to take that line
1: That's
0: down.
1: It's a football chant, isn't it?
0: It
1: we
0: is.
1: We win when we want.
0: It is. But Toyota are only going to take that for a few years. And, you know, they mean business. If you've not seen this car race yet, and even better if you've not seen it in the flesh, my word, you're going to be surprised. Because, yes, it is a GR010 underneath the skin, but it might as well be from a different stratosphere when you see it on the track.
1: I mean, in legal terms, in mandate terms, they wouldn't have been able to build a new car. They wouldn't have been allowed to homologate a new car. They've done everything they can within the rules to modify the platform that we have. Let's put it that way. And to optimize what they have. They've put 3 years of not winning Le Mans, and that hurt. It's not 60 years of hurt. It's been 3 years of hurt. They've put all of that into this new car. They have to be, you have to look at them and say they mean business this year. I mean, you can say that of all the manufacturers, but particularly them.
0: I think there's no hint of them getting tired of this championship.
1: That's a good point.
0: And getting tired of winning Le Mans. And
1: what's happened in the off season has proved that.
0: Yeah.
1: All those rumours of, why would they bother? They've got nothing to prove. Now they haven't won for 3 years. Why don't they just sidle off and polish the trophies that they got beforehand?
0: No.
1: There doesn't seem to be any hint of that. In fact, quite the reverse when you see how much work has gone in to this new TR010.
0: Agreed. The fact that they win first time out of the box, and that was a difficult race strategically speaking. They weren't really looking like they would win at Imola until the final hour. And then you were kind of like, ah, right, that's what they're up to. And this is how they'd back-timed it all. And yes, it was all part of the plan. It's all very well leading after 4.5 or 5 hours of a 6-hour race, but Toyota were there when it mattered, and they might be there when it matters this year at Le Mans.
1: You wouldn't count them out. There are two manufacturers in the hypercar that have three bullets in the gun. Three opportunities to stand on the podium, or perhaps, as we've seen in the past, to lock out the famous podium on Sunday afternoon. One of those is Cadillac. Two Cadillac Hertz Team Jota cars, plus one of the Wayne Taylor cars coming in as the only non-WEC entry into the 18 hypercar competitors at Le Mans for 2026. Let's take the Royal Tunbridge Wells team first of all. Cadillac Hertz Team Jota with the 12 and the mighty 38. We've talked in the past about them making a habit out of winning. They've already won with Cadillac. They won last year in Brazil. They won with their previous manufacturer as a full privateer with Porsche, which was incredible. And the only other privateer team to have won in this current rule set are AF Corsa at Le Mans last year. And you might say that that's not a full privateer team. And I can understand why you might say that. No, take nothing away from that number 83 car that won last year. In the 12, Alex Lynn still not back racing after an injury that is going to require some surgery. It's my understanding that the surgery schedule has been changed, and that's why he hasn't been able to either get that done or at least get fit in time to come to Le Mans. But Will Stevens and Norman Nato in that car, and will be joined by actually a driver who has been doing great work and is by no means a downgrade in terms of replacing Alex. We would like to see Alex there. We wish him all the best. But his replacement in Louis Delatraz is absolutely right up there with the best.
0: Yeah, Delatraz, of course, was due to be at Le Mans anyway because he had an LMP2 drive lined up. But he's the natural fit because he's done so much running for Wayne Taylor Racing.
1: Yes.
0: Stateside. And he, if I'm not very much mistaken, is a current IMSA champion, in fact, because of that. So, yeah, he had performed so well in 2025 to be a title winner. He's just the perfect fit. He's done a lot of development work driving in that Cadillac as well, albeit with a different team. But he slots right in and will know his fellow drivers anyway from his WEC exploits of the past and also in the European Le Mans series.
1: So, and drove Spa for them as well, of course, to get back in to the groove.
0: It's he and Jordan Taylor, who were champions in IMSA last year for Cadillac Wayne Taylor Racing. We'll get on to that team very, very shortly in a similar car, identical car. So that's far, you know, it's a real shame Alex can't be there. This is the second
1: time. He's quick.
0: It's the second time he's not been able to get to Le Mans because I think he suffered from COVID one time. And
1: That
0: might have been a Bahrain that he missed rather than Le Mans. But
1: he missed a race,
0: He missed a race, which meant he couldn't then fight for the title. So this is a different type of absence, as in, yes, it's a known injury that is still needing to be fixed. And that's the priority, really. You've got to make sure that that's right so that he has a long and lasting motor racing career. But he was on pole last year as well, you know, with that blistering lap, having got through Hyperpole 1 and into Hyperpole 2. And
1: it was
0: a Cadillac front row.
1: It was poetry, wasn't it?
0: It was an epic lap. So, yeah, you're right about Brazil. That was actually a 1-2 finish in 2025.
1: Yes, it was.
0: And that was after, we think, a significant kind of balance of performance change coming out of Le Mans, which did rather favour the LMDH cars in the second half of the season. And Cadillac took that with both hands. But the rest of the season was just a bit average, really, for Cadillac and for Hertz Team Jota. And they need a bit to find a bit of form. There's nothing like succeeding in this race to then be the springboard to the rest of the year.
1: There is a little feeling. I was at that final pre-Le Mans test at Silverstone a few weeks ago, and a few selected members of the press were invited, and that's pretty cool, actually, by Cadillac Hertz Team Jota. They had the development car there as well, which is why my phone has still got a little red sticker on the back of it that was over the top of my camera. Not that I was going to take pictures. I pointed my microphone at it several times. It didn't do me any good at all on the dev car. There's a little bit of a strut, a swagger, not in a bad way, but a bit of confidence in Cadillac Hertz Team Jota. The 38 car, which last year was all drivers that had a B as their name, because it was Jenson Button along with Earl Bamber and Sebastian Bourdais. So it's Jack Aitken this year who's joined us. Jack Aitken who's joined us. If you haven't heard that program that we put together at that final test, I sat down for nearly half an hour with Jack Aitken to round that program off. He was outstanding. I've done a couple of little things with Jack before, but not as much as we did. I love his attitude. He's really down to earth. And man, can he pedal a car. He went out in the wet in the early session of that test, lapped it up. All six drivers got behind the wheel at one time or another over that 2-day test. They were proving some things that they wanted to do. They've got the backup of the number 101 car. That would normally be the 10. So 101, see what you've done there. And that's Wayne Taylor Racing, Ricky Taylor, Jordan Taylor, his brother, and, oh yeah, Philippe Albuquerque, Portuguese driver. So three drivers there who know how to win. Absolutely being explained to me, Johnny, that might be two team names. That's one team, Cadillac. And they are working together. They'll be pitted together. There will be, if somebody needs help from one side of the garage or another, they'll be sharing data. But a team with Philippe Albuquerque in, you can't count that team out either.
0: Albuquerque's won this race. I'm just now going to check. I mean, the standout one was the year that he was winning absolutely everything on offer with Phil Hansen for United Autosports, but he, and that was an LMP2 victory.
1: Of course, yes, class win. Yes.
0: He hasn't won outright yet, so this is another opportunity for him
1: he
0: to do
1: that. He wants to win outright.
0: Of course.
1: Everybody does.
0: But it's a realistic choice because he's racing again with the two Taylors. He's been racing all year in IMSA with Wayne Taylor Racing as well. But it's just excellent to have him in hypercar for only the second time that hypercar has been a thing. And prior to that, he was in LMP1 in the mid-2010s with Audi Sport when he shared an R18 with Marco Bononomi and in 1 year, Ollie Jarvis, the following year, René Rast. Mm. So, yes, dabbling with Audi works drives, then a staple part in LMP2, but amazingly, he's only ever finished on the podium at Le Mans in LMP2 once, and that was that year with Paul Di Resta and Phil Hansen. But I'm a huge fan of Philippe Albuquerque.
1: Me too.
0: And it's great to have the Taylors back together in the same car as well, with Wayne, their dad, I'm guessing, on the pit wall too.
1: Yes.
0: Of course he will.
1: And the mum will be there. And it is a proper family outing.
0: Yeah.
1: It's not been, I would say probably the last 2.5 seasons have not been where Wayne Taylor should be. They've not had the consistency in the US. And Wayne has come back to the Cadillac fold after being away with Acura. Only he would tell you whether he thought that was a mistake. But even coming back to Cadillac, things have moved on. And they're still finding their feet in the US. Wayne Taylor loves Le Mans.
0: He does.
1: He loves Le Mans. Competed here in a Cadillac back in the open top era. One of my favourite cars, actually. That ground-pounding, sternum-shaking Cadillac. Go and look it up. It was brilliant. He wants to do well. He wants to win here.
0: He has won the category known as LMP1 in the late 90s, which was actually a kind of GT.
1: Yeah.
0: GT-derived class. No, it wasn't. Beg pardon. That was a Ferrari 333 SP.
1: Triple three,
0: for Doyle Ricci Racing.
1: Correct.
0: Eric van der Pola and Fermi Velez.
1: Yeah.
0: In that car. So that was an eighth position overall, but a class victory in LMP1. It's over 10 appearances that Wayne had in the late 80s, into the 90s, and just into the noughties.
1: Those three cars will be a factor. They need to stay out of trouble early on. and then get to the end. Say above comment, actually, probably for everything that, that we talk about in this 18 car class. Let's go to the team, which if motorsport, Adage and folklore have got anything to do with it, have to be favourites for Le Mans because you're only as good as your last result. And BMW team, M team WRT were first and second last time out with the M hybrid V8. The win going to the number 20 car, the French Rast and Sheldon von der Linde car. But Kevin Magnussen, you absolute blooming star, fighting a rearguard action on tyres that were well past their best, making it a 1-2 in the 15 car, in the car he shares with Raffaele Mattiello and Dries Van Tour. The Belgian team, on the track that was closest to their current base up in Liège and very close to where Vincent Fossel is, just after we sadly heard about the death of Alex Zanardi, who did such great things for BMW at Spa, and particularly in the 24 hours, even after his horrendous accident in IndyCar. There was just a poetic justice to that that felt so right. The first BMW M Team WRT win in the current hypercar category. Andreas Roos was a man fit to be tied after that. Two good weekends with the M324H Touring, having the fastest BMW lap, finishing in the top five, as well at the Nürburgring. BMW have found their feet this year with WRT. Still maybe looking for a little bit of consistency in the US, where they have had speed. But that result has got to go through that team like a bolt of lightning in terms of motivation.
0: Has to have done, because they waited for such a long time. The team is Belgian, so the team running the Munich brand is Belgian, so to do that on home ground. And bear in mind, we had quite a late caution, a safety car, I seem to remember, that concertinaed the field. So you've got the top five across the line separated by 6 seconds. 11 cars were on the lead lap by the end, and they were 32 seconds from 1st to 11th. So talk about being pushed in the final few laps. And as you say, the drivers that weren't in the cars, just their nerves were a wreck by the end of it. But what a result, and what a time to do it, going into the 24 hours of Le Mans, where, I mean, I've said before, BMW are going to have a strong year. And it just kind of hasn't happened. But I see, you know, there's the evidence.
1: Yeah.
0: They've taken a victory. They backed it up with a second place finish as well. And BMW feel like they're on a bit of a roll, a momentum run. The question is Spa similar enough to Le Mans? And I think it is. It's one of those close tracks where you've got the long straights, but you also got the tight and twisty corners, the medium speed corners. That's why a lot of the time Spa, the 6 hours, was treated as a test bed for Le Mans. So can they transpose that pace into Le Mans? Why not?
1: The Americans in various sports talk about the big more coming into the playoffs, momentum. And I just wonder if that monkey off the back, because right now, before Spa, BMW team WRT, we haven't had a win. They had Podia on both sides of the Atlantic, including at the start of the season at the Rolex 24 Daytona. And you think, does that start to get into their head? Is our package just not that good? Are we not getting the breaks? Are we making bad decisions? Well, now they know they can win. And they won fighting. They won on pace. And they won with Kevin Magnussen with his elbows out, holding on to that 1-2. I think that's a massive momentum change for them. And we should celebrate that, because that's another team that goes in to this race with, you know, on the crest of a wave. Let's move from BMW and their first win to a first season challenger, Genesis Magma Racing, with the GMR 001 hypercar. They've scored 6 points already. How hard can this WEC thing be? Massive, massive excitement from everybody involved with Genesis Magma Racing. The 17 and the 19, they are still finding their feet. Andre Lotterer, Pete Durrani, Matty Schopper in the 17, Mathieu Jaminet, Paul Loup-Chatin, delighted to see him with the works drive, and Danny Junquetea, the Spanish driver in there for the 19 car. I mean, first year, go back to what we were talking about with Aston Martin. They're even further behind the curve.
0: Yeah.
1: And again, that's not a criticism. They just don't have the race experience of everyone else. They have to build. Talking to Luc Donkervolke, who is the chief, effectively
0: chief creative officer.
1: And he's taken this project on. He invented, effectively, he defined the Genesis brand 10 years ago when he came in to Genesis. And we've got an interview with him, which you'll be able to hear during race week. If it's already gone out, I apologize, but it will be on the archive and you'll hear it again. Fantastic to hear from him about how he's integrated his passion for Le Mans, for racing, and for the brand that is now Genesis. This is just a different way to go racing. When you hear that, you'll understand. Have they got any right to have scored 6 points already? Well, I don't know if you say that one way or the other, but they have. And here's another team full of confidence saying, in fact, probably, he's probably now having to talk to the board saying, we might not get any points at Le Mans, by the way. Right.
0: Yeah.
1: We'd just like to get the cars to the end of the race. That's the big win. But they've stirred things up with the people that they've employed. They've got Cyril Abiteboul as effectively employee number one on that project. He's a bundle of excitement as well. I love talking to Cyril. If not this year, maybe next year. If not next year, they're here to stay. And a lovely new addition to the championship and therefore to this race.
0: It's an LMDH car as well. So there are common components.
1: Orica,
0: between, built by Orica indeed. The GMR 001. Very simple livery on them so far. One is black and one is a kind of grey or silver.
1: However, for Le Mans,
0: they'll be different.
1: Yes.
0: I'm not sure I've seen the publicity photographs yet. So
1: they are very similar to the Magma concept car came out. So there's a lot of orange.
0: Well, that's always a winner with me.
1: Yeah, well, of course, as a Blackpool supporter.
0: As long as it's tangerine orange.
1: It's very...
0: it's flame-like orange.
1: It's flame tangerine orange, which... you will love. In fact, this should be Blackpool's new away kit, really, yeah. To be honest. Bright orange fading into red, inspired apparently from the lava at the heart of the Magma name in reference to the origins of the peninsula on which Korea stand and the energy below the surface of South Korea. That sounds like a lot of PR speak, but let me tell you, you have to understand that these guys aren't in it for fun. This is for the glory of this huge engineering and manufacturing company and for South Korea.
0: Yeah.
1: And what do we know about South Korea? South Korea, when they take to something, they don't mess about. Whether it is art, culture, cuisine, pop music, all of those things have become global phenomena. And I put it to Luke, and do listen to the interview. If K-pop, K-cuisine, K-fashion, K-technology can all be something, why can't K-motorsport? And there's no reason for me to say that these guys, you might be watching this year, the start of a real dynastic beginning for Genesis Magma Racing.
0: You just have to look at the parent brand, if you like, Hyundai, and how many waves that car and that hatchback has made into the world of rallying, rallying. But also, Hyundai, certainly in the UK, and I'm sure in many other places as well, is such a cool car to see on the road these days, particularly in that, you'll tell me the precise shade of the light blue.
1: Oh, it is their motorsport blue, isn't it? You're right, yeah. There is a... Well, you and I took one to Spa a couple of years ago, saloon car.
0: The fastback.
1: And it was, yeah, the fastback. That's right. The I-40 hatchback, wasn't it, or something? Mm-hmm. And it was like driving a little rally car all the way there.
0: It was
1: back.
0: Superb, particularly in the tunnel to get to the centre of the Spa-Francorchamps circuit as well, and that blip of the throttle, and you wanted to wind the windows down.
1: Plus you did.
0: Fully enjoy it. So, I mean, this is the start of something massive, and I think quite rightly for South Korea as well, and you know, you're right to embrace the origin country where Genesis and Hyundai are heralded from. It's early days, and I know so many Hyundai fans from elsewhere will be getting quite rightly very excited about the luxury brand coming to Le Mans for the first time, but they'll have a lot of fans to start with, and the target has got to be to finish. Mm-hmm. I have to say, I haven't heard the power plant in person yet, which is a 3.2 litre V8 twin turbocharged from the G8 MR Genesis engine. But that's the beauty again of so many different manufacturers. They all bring their own engine and their own audible
1: and effectively
0: service too.
1: Effectively, that's two four cylinder rally car engines on a common crank.
0: Yes.
1: Now, that sounds really easy, like you can just plug Lego together. There's a lot more that has gone into that. But it made sense, as Cyril Abiteboul explained to us last year at Le Mans, for them to know to use a known quantity in terms of what was going on in the cylinders, what was going on with gas flow, and build. This is incredible. From showing the concept car at Dubai in between two Formula One Grand Prix, which Luc Dongevolker designed pretty much the whole look of the car to go on to the Orica chassis, to racing at Imola 500 days.
0: Wow. So a year and a half.
1: So that's a compressed time scale, only available to them because of the LMDH regulations, which they knew what chassis they were going to pick and use. But then everything else had to go at the same pace, Johnny.
0: Yeah.
1: Which included the engine. So in some ways, they maybe did not have a clean sheet design time to go with that. But also, it just made sense. Let's influence what we can influence. Let's not make things more difficult than we need to. In the six drivers that they've got known quantities. Pete Durrani, again, look back to our season opening archive from Italy in the WEC pages at radio-show.co.uk. Pete Durrani saying, I needed a change. I didn't know what I wanted to do. I had the opportunity to get in on the ground floor of something brand new. So if Cyril Abiteboul was employee number one for Genesis Magma Racing, effectively, as far as the team was concerned, Sebastian Buemi was employee number two, and Pipo Durrani was employee number three. That was it. And they sat around and started making decisions and started talking with people like Luc Dongevolker about where this was going. They built the team from nothing. What a great opportunity. What a great opportunity. And I said to people, what a challenge. What a thing. What a journey to go through. And now you've done it once. Would you do it again? No.
0: He'd already decided.
1: I didn't even get to the end of it. But he's enjoyed it, but I've done it. Mm. Pete Moore is quick. Seb is quick. Seb Buemi is quick. Sorry, not Seb Buemi. My apologies. Andre Lotterer, a number two employee. Andre Lotterer, looking in the wrong line of my entry list there. Andre is quick. Matisse Jobber joins them. Hunkadea drives anything quick. Paul-Loup Chaton, Frenchman. Gold driver in the pro category. Brilliant. Well done, mate.
0: And you make the point about gold. How about Matisse Jobber? He's the only silver in the whole of the hypercar entry. And I think that needs to be recognised as well, because he's 21. I'll admit, I went to the Dubai 24 hours in 2025, so only a year and a half ago, and Jobert was a new name for me, but in their three driver staggered qualifying system that they have in the 24H series, run by Kreventic, Jobert was put into this Seb Lajoux Racing Porsche Cup car.
1: Yeah, yeah.
0: And he was right up there, and I was comparing it to the other times that had been set before, and I thought, wow, who's this Matisse guy? He looks a bit special. And to be honest, I've seen his name everywhere since then.
1: Yeah.
0: Because the rise then into, well, initially the Genesis Magma project, which ran in the European Le Mans Series last year, where they put a car in deliberately to develop drivers. And now he's in the big time, and I can't wait to see how he gets on as the only silver of all of these golds and platinums in the hypercar class.
1: Johnny Palmer and John Hindhoff, we're looking at hypercars. Coming up, we have the Italians and two French manufacturers as we work out who is going to be on the top step of the podium on Sunday afternoon.

0: Time now to check in with our friend of the travel trade from First Tickets, the official travel partner of Radio Shaw Limited and Radio Le Mans, of course. It's Brian Sheehan who joins us. Brian, part of the joy of coming down to Le Mans, either for the 24 hours or indeed Le Mans Classic, and we'll talk about that in a minute as well, because it's now every year for Le Mans Classic. For many people coming from the UK in particular, the journey is part of the experience. There'll be many experienced people who've done it several times before. There'll be some people coming for the first time. What are the things that you always like to remind your guests when they are driving down to Le Mans, or indeed travelling by any other means?
1: Yeah, so there's a number of things that like always spring to mind when it's like travelling over to Le Mans. Lots of different routes that people come through. The main one being like Dover to Calais or Folkestone to Calais, and then driving down the motorway. Great way to go. Nice easy roads. A number of people like to dip off and take the D roads, which is always nice as well. Going back to like, I remember the days when like it was the N138.
0: Yeah.
1: And you had to do that long schlep down through that way.
0: Before the peages. Before the peages. Yeah. I will say as well though, the road surfaces in France in particular, if you're a bit sick of potholes in the UK, particularly if you've got low profile tyres, it's billiard table smooth on the peages. And the D roads, like our B roads really in the UK, they're pretty well maintained as well. So if you've got a nice car and you've got the time, by all means, slip off, find somewhere nice to have a cup of coffee and a croissant or something to eat. There's some lovely countryside around there.
1: Yeah, indeed there is. And like one thing to remember is that the speed limit on the D roads is 80k, so that's 50 miles
0: very good.
1: An hour.
0: Yeah, very good. 50.
1: There's some now that are becoming 90 again. But don't forget, the police will be hot looking for people that might be looking to stretch their legs, stretch their cars a little bit. So watch out for that on the way down. And then you've always got then the point where everybody seems to arrive. If you're coming like from New Haven or like via Calais or those sorts of routes, you'll end up at Rouen. Rouen has got like a low emission zone. So unless you have already applied for your Critair sticker and have that in place, you need to avoid Rouen. And in fact, I always avoid it, and take the nice pretty route over towards Pont de Breton.
0: Yes, lovely.
1: Yeah, it's great. So you take the A29 before you get off on, before you get to Rouen, follow that along, follow the signs for Yvetot, and then you'll pick up the signs for the bridge. Lovely suspension bridge. Mm. Pop yourself over there. Lovely lot of D roads. And then it brings you back down, just by, the south of, Rouen as you join the N28.
0: I do think we've done that route for a while now, but I actually used to do a not dissimilar route to that sometimes on the way back home on a Monday when Rouen itself was always packed full. When you come down that road, and particularly over the Pont de Breton, which is, as you rightly say, there's a couple of very slow places with various sets of traffic lights and traffic calming measures where there's a couple of little villages there. And you think, oh, I'm losing loads of time. But if you go through Rouen and you get caught at the traffic lights alongside the railway sidings or you're in traffic there, I'm going to say that at the worst, at the very worst for me, I think that costs 10 to 15 minutes. And at some times of day, it's actually no different or even a bit faster to go that way than it is to go through Rouen. So I'm with you on that. That for me is a must do every time. The Range Rover sent me a very odd way when I thought I was going through there. I put the Pont de Breton in as a waypoint and the Range Rover took me across country. I think because it was wanting to do Range Rover things, which was quite exciting, but I wouldn't necessarily recommend it. But that route that Brian's just mentioned is very good indeed. Of course, you can apply online for your Critair sticker, your clean air sticker for your car beforehand.

0: a lot of people that are traveling will know this already, but just to remember that you've got some essential documents that you must take with you.
1: Oh, yes, good point.
0: Yeah, so the obvious one is your passport. Then you're going to need your driving licence. We've had some customers that have forgotten that. I can't give any names, but they know who they are. And then you've got, like, make sure you've got your driving licence, a GHIC card, if like your health insurance card.
1: Yeah.
0: And then you must have your vehicle insurance, your V5 document, and also travel insurance. And I would recommend European breakdown as well.
1: Yeah, I agree. When you see your V5, that's what we used to call the old logbook in the UK. Now, are you all right to take a copy of that, or have you got to take the original?
0: I always take the original.
1: Wow, you're brave. Very brave. Okay, that's fine. There are a few things that you need within the car as well, and the words within the car are important. It's probably not going to get you stopped, but if you stop for something else and they go through your car, they'll throw the book at you for everything. So what I always call it my little European kit, and I've got two or three of them just in little pouches that I always throw into – actually, I normally put it in behind one of the front seats in the place that – like the where you put your magazines if you were sitting in the back reading. Yeah. That's where I always put it. Now, what does that include now for France?
0: So for France, that includes your high-vis jackets. That's one per each person in the car. I too put them in a bit behind the behind the seats as well. You need your warning triangle, headlamp converters, and it's recommended that you have a first aid kit and a fire extinguisher.
1: Yeah.
0: But and then so like high-vis jackets, and it's one for everybody, not just the driver.
1: Correct.
0: And warning triangle.
1: Yeah, and you must have.
0: It's
1: those
0: also good to have a spare set of bulbs as well.
1: That used to be. That used to be mandatory in France, but I think they've eased that a little bit now with lighting technology having changed, because I don't know how you'd take a spare set of bulbs for a matrix headlamp on some of the flash cars. That would have been rather difficult and rather expensive. The key thing about those high-vis blousons that you all have seen, they must be in the car. Don't put them in the boot. Put them in the car. Put them in the side pockets. Put them in behind the seat if you need to. The other thing that I don't think is as prevalent nowadays, but it's worth mentioning, is that speed camera detectors or warning devices of any kind in France are absolutely illegal. And they, again, if you are found with one, will, even if it's not connected, just don't take it if you've got one of the old radar detector types. If you have a car that on your GPS has the location of speed cameras, again, obviously how would they know that, but if you get stopped and they go through, you could get a big fine for that. So if there's an opportunity to disable it, which there will be, make sure you disable it. And lots of cars now have Google Maps, or you might be using something off your phone in either Apple or Android. Disable the speed camera locations because they take that very seriously in France. And I'll be honest with you, Brian, and you and I have done a lot of driving over there. They are very good at signposting where their speed cameras are. It's actually the law in France that they must signpost where the next speed camera is. So they can't just stick one up and round the corner and hide it like they do in some places. Do be careful with that. Just play the sensible game and you'll be, and make the journey, part of the fun, Brian. I think that's part of it, isn't it?
0: Oh, exactly. Exactly. Like, you and I both know, like, it's comfortable. Like, if you're doing 130K, that's certainly fast enough anyway on the payage. That's more than fast enough coming down. And then, yes, the cameras, the speed cameras are clearly signposted. They've also been replaced. A lot of them are brand new.
1: Oh.
0: I noticed that on the way down a couple of weeks ago, that they've put their new ones in and some of the old style ones have been removed. So you've got the bridge at the A28. You know where you go over those two viaducts?
1: Yeah, yes. I know exactly where you are.
0: Yeah. So one of those has been changed to their new style, like column post cameras. The other one still has to be changed. But I also noticed some more that have been replaced. They're hotting up.
1: Final thing I want to talk about, Brian, and it's in some ways we're putting a little bit of a finger in the air for this, because there's a lot of unanswered questions still, and it feels

0: We've been talking about the implementation of the European Entry and Exit System, EES, for quite some time now. Lots of headlines being made, people going on the whip breaks recently to various places when they're flying. And I have to say, it's been a very mixed bag for me, airport dependent, not even country dependent. I've waltzed through some. I've stood for nearly an hour trying to get out of, where did I come out of, Brussels recently. So I don't think there's any absolutes here, but the last time I went through Eurotunnel, all of the infrastructure was there for people to have to do the fingerprints and get out of the cars, everybody having to get out of the cars. First of all, what do we know about that? And presumably, if that is implemented, that's going to cause some quite severe delays at Eurotunnel. And indeed, some of the channel ports have already seen that.
1: Yeah, so like with the Maybank holiday weekend, which also tied in with the Spa Classic, there were quite a lot of delays at Le Shuttle and certainly at Dover. They experienced like very significant delays, so much so that they temporarily stopped using the system and just went to checking the passports again because it was to try and clear the backlog. So what I've established is that at Le Shuttle, when you go through FlexiPlus, you still go through to the FlexiPlus founders and so on. Like going through the main part, they send you all the way around the terminal building through and then into a queue to go through the different booths. And it could still be because depending on like the volume, I would say expect to have your fingerprints and photo taken. That's what should be happening. But it may not be, but you could allow extra time on your journey. You could easily put an extra hour on.
0: Yeah.
1: Just to be safe, maybe even more.
0: Yeah.
1: Then if you're coming through Portsmouth and going to the likes of Caen, Cherbourg, Le Havre and St. Malo, passport control is on the French side. So it's actually because it's just at in the UK for Dover and Calais where they're juxtapositioned, that it's different. But it's more about when you get over to France on those ports that you will then have it take a longer. So we had somebody that came via Rotterdam and they had a three hour wait to get off the boat to go through passports. So
0: yeah.
1: Just be aware to expect to have a longer journey.
0: And make sure you know which side that extra time is going to be on, because that's going to be crucial for you making your crossing. If it's the Eurotunnel, if it's Le Shuttle, remember, it's this side, it's the UK side that will cost you on the way out. So if you've got something booked, leave loads of extra time. If, as Brian said, depending on the port will depend on which side of the channel will take you the extra time, because this is the French customs and immigration that are enacting this. The UK side hasn't changed. So when you come back through Le Shuttle and you go to the UK side, they just do what they've always done and swipe your passport and you're all the way through. Brian, that's brilliant, mate. Thank you very much indeed. I know you and your team are busy at the moment, but Le Mans 24 isn't the end of it. You've got Le Mans Classic coming around.
1: Yes, indeed. So, yeah, we'll be, once we get back from the Le Mans 24-hour race, we've got a 10-day turnaround. And then we're back out again for the Le Mans Classic. So plan is that the organisers send us the tickets whilst we're away, and then the back office team here will get that prepared, and then we'll start sending out packs. And there's still availability to come along. We're getting quite a few last minute orders coming through at this stage. But there's camping at a private campsite, and also then at the public campsites as well. And we have access still to some of the parade laps and the club grandstands as well.
0: Oh, really? So,
1: definitely worth doing, yeah.
0: So those of you perhaps have either left it too late for Le Mans 24 or didn't fancy it this year, Don't forget, this is the newer versions of the cars. And going back to sort of 2000, the Gore Audi, I saw out the other week at Spa Classic, and we're going to have the Group C cars there as well as a substantive part. How do people get in touch with you if they want any information or indeed they want a book?
1: So best way to make a booking is via our website. So if you go to www.1st-tickets.co.uk and then select from one of the Le Mans Classic packages. So we have clubs, Aston Martin owners, piston heads and general public. You can click on the link there and that will take you through to the stock and availability we have for that. You can also send us an email to info@1st-tickets.co.uk. Let us know what it's you're looking for and we'll do our best to help you.
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0: It's a French race, the 24 hours of Le Mans. It's part of the culture of the country. It's part of the psyche of the country. It's been a while since a French team has heard the Marseillaise at the end of the race. It's always sung beautifully and emotional. The emotional drag at the beginning of the race for me to hear the grandstands singing their national anthem is always great. This year, it would have to be Alpine or Peugeot to get that very stirring anthem played on Sunday afternoon. Alpine endurance team with the 35 and 36, Johnny, the A424. Maybe this is their last hurrah. The Vélizy plant has been mothballed, closed down. That's been controversial in that region of France. The local mayor has not been backwards in coming forwards about saying he feels they've been betrayed. There might be a light at the end of the tunnel. There's a rumour that BYD or maybe another Asian company, Chinese company, might buy the whole thing lock, stock and A424 to give it a new lease of life. It would be very much of a shortcut to get into it. But, I mean, it's unfortunate because Alpine have hit a bit of form at the end of last season and the beginning of this. They've been in the conversation during the practice sessions. They've topped sessions. They've been there in the race with good times and reasonable finishes. And it just feels like it would be such a waste. Never mind for Antonio Felix da Costa, Charles Millesi, Ferdy Habsburg, Fred Makovecki, Jules Gounon, Victor Martin. I mean, are there six better drivers? I think probably not in terms of how they gel together.
1: And their experience as well, because majority of that field has been kept from season 2025. Mick Schumacher was racing last year, so that's a change. But they bring in Antonio Felix da Costa, which I'm delighted about, because Antonio... Well, first of all, he was a hard sell to endurance racing full stop, because he was a single-seater boy throughout, you know, just wanted a car for himself, not to share it with anybody, kind of didn't understand the beauty of a longer distance race. Then he was involved in the BMW program at GT level, GTE, a few years ago, and drove for many, many years, and was just fell in love, head and heels in love with the longer distance stuff. Then the opportunity came in Formula E, so he's been away for a little while now, but has found himself a home at Alpine, and it will be a real shame for him to have got back in and now for this to be the last campaign for Alpine and the A424. But a fourth place finish for his car that he shares with Ferdinand Habsburg and Charles Millesi already, that was in Imola. The highlight for this car was the win in Fuji last year.
0: When Mick Schumacher drove, that was the best drive I've seen from Mick Schumacher in anything.
1: Mick probably had a good drive, but actually he managed two podiums. He wasn't part of the winning lineup, though.
0: No, that's right. No, different car.
1: It was Charles Millesi, Ferdinand Habsburg, and Paul-Loup Chatin.
0: Yes, you're right.
1: But Mick, you're right, in the first half of the season, drove expertly well at Imola and Spa, and he and his teammates finished third in both of those races.
0: Yeah.
1: And then I think, weirdly, because that is an LMDH car.
0: Yep.
1: So, despite the rule change, if anything, the results kind of dropped off a little bit in the second half. Not rule change, but kind of a realignment of the balance of performance post Le Mans. You would have thought the Alpine would have gone an even further level. Yes, there was that win at Fuji for the sister car, the 35, but otherwise they were generally outside of the top 10. So, they need a good year this year. Definitely. Also, the team behind Alpine, who are Signatec, lots of experience of winning titles in European Le Mans Series. They're world champions as well at LMP2 level. And, of course, they had that grandfathered Alpine coming out of the old LMP1 days, which was certainly a pole sitter. Did they win a race as well?
0: Yes, they did. They won at Sebring.
1: There you go.
0: They won at a Super Sebring.
1: Yeah.
0: Yeah.
1: So... it would be a real shame.
0: Before Peugeot won.
1: Before Peugeot, yes, indeed. I mean, it is a shame, but I do realise that these things, they will be, there'll be high points and low points, and sometimes it's better for a team to fade away from the championship. But I don't think Signatec are going to go anywhere. That's why this rumour about maybe BYD coming in, maybe Signatec could run that instead.
0: It's quietened a little bit. There was some chat about it between Italy and Belgium. It was absolutely run through the press room. The offer of a free coffee. I mean, everybody was talking about it. It's quietened a little bit. I don't know what that means. Maybe we get something at Le Mans. Maybe we don't. They'll be up against the revitalized Peugeot 9X8. Remember, they started without a wing a couple of seasons ago. Paul de Resta, Stoffel Vandoorne, Nick Cassidy in one car, the British-Belgian Kiwi lineup, and then Loïc Duval, Malte Jakobsen, and Theo Pourchaire, French, Danish and French for that, the 93 and 94 car. It's been an up and down performance this season. There have been some sessions where they have been quick. There's been times in both of the races that I've seen so far, both of the preceding rounds of the FIA World Endurance Championship, Johnny, where you've thought, oh, hello, Peugeot are in the fight. They've probably still not got the results that you feel that car is, of which that car is capable. What they do have now is a change of management at the top of Peugeot as an organisation and part of the overriding group, who seem to have more confidence in the programme. And the programme that was kind of up against it, kind of being threatened with winding up a year or so ago, now seems to have the confidence. And I think that's filtered through to the people on the ground.
1: Yeah. It's very easy to forget with the BMW result at Spa that the pole sitting car was Peugeot, and that was the first pole they'd taken full stop. So that was massive for Malte Jakobsen. The problem is that during the race, Malte Jakobsen on an outlap then had a big collision through no fault of his own and arguably through no fault of Matteo Cressoni's own. He reckoned he was out in the marbles in his Mercedes. The car half spun. It was right into the path of Malte Jakobsen. The two clattered big time. Jakobsen was on cold tyres and the car was out of the race. And it might have been a much stronger result than that. So I felt also for Theo Pourchaire and Loïc Duval, who share that car. Still their best result in any season this year is a third place finish. Either with the 93 or the 94. They've done that in a few places. They did it at Monza in 2023. That was actually not that long after the car was revamped, I believe. Bahrain at the end of 2024, which was an 8-hour race. So to be third at Bahrain after 8 hours of running in pretty stifling heat in the daytime is impressive. And then last year, they managed to get a podium at Kota with the 94 car. For Duval and Jakobsen.
0: That was a horrible race.
1: Stoffel Vandoorne.
0: That was a horrible race in terms of conditions.
1: Yes.
0: As well. It was a bizarre race, which sort of says they might, in changeable conditions, they might have half a shout. But Peugeot Total Energies is a team. They look great. I'm waiting to see if they've got a different livery when they roll out for Wednesday. Practice can't even take what we see at the test day as red nowadays. I want them to do well.
1: Me too.
0: I want them to do well. I think the World Endurance Championship needs a good French team in the same way as it needs, you know, it needs a good German team, a good Far Eastern team, Toyota. I think Porsche should be back. I think Porsche should be back in the top level of the championship. It just seems wrong that they're racing in IMSA and not in this championship. They made a big decision fairly early on to go away from their original concept, and that took a lot of time and a lot of resource. That was brave. It took them a while to relearn the new car and to get the best out of it. So in some ways, they're a bit like some of the other manufacturers we've talked about, JP. They're not running with the car that they started with. It's almost like they've gone to a completely different car because it is a completely different aerodynamic concept. Talking to the team, there's not a single panel on the car that hasn't changed. Now, the likelihood is we're going to see the wingless Peugeot in the Asian Le Mans series in private hands. I believe there are three chassis now in Bob Burridge's team's hands. And Kriton Lendoudis, who runs a Peugeot in classic racing,
1: one of the old
0: 908s.
1: That's the other thing for Peugeot fans. You know, they've had to wait since 2009 when the 908 was a current car.
0: Correct.
1: Which actually broke that long, long run of Audi victories. And the Audi Peugeot tussle, not only in 2009, but in 8 as well, where Peugeot were in the fight. But that is, you know, verging on now 20 years to see Peugeot back at the front. I should make the point, I missed the second place finish that one of their cars had in Fuji. So third in Kota last year, second place in Fuji. This was the upward trend that we thought, oh man, the sky's the limit moving into 2026.
0: Alpine ahead of Peugeot at Fuji. Two French
1: manufacturers. The most unusual result. Yes, yeah, but correct. Two French manufacturers agreed. Yeah.
0: I do hope they do well. I think it's important for the championship and for this race. I know Le Mans is huge, but it's like having a good British brand in there. Aston Martin being back in it. The French, the ACO, a lot of the people, a lot of, you know, the families that we stay with and their friends used to say to us, when is Jaguar coming back? Because they were so worried that the British fans would drift away without a British brand being at the front. It's such a British race. I don't think that will ever happen. It's very kind of the French to put on, Britain's biggest motorsport event in terms of people who go to it. It just happens to be at the top of the Loire Valley. Very nice of them to do that. But I think it's important for something French to be involved and at the sharp end of the field. That leaves us with Ferrari. All three of the Ferraris, 50, 51 and 83, have won in the last 3 years. You said earlier on, it's like, oh, we'll pick which one wins. I know that was being slightly facetious, but that is how it's looked. They've come back after a very long time away from the top part of the sport, a brand perhaps without peer in terms of global motorsport, a brand that's been involved in Formula One since it became a Formula One World Championship. It's the only ever present. A brand, in some ways, that you might say, doesn't need to race to prove their history, although I would argue with that. But they have done very well with their GT cars down through the years, both as works teams, semi-works teams, more latterly, and privateer teams. But the Ferrari 499P galloped as a prancing horse into Le Mans and frankly has just cleaned up since. I don't think they'll have it all their own way this year. They've certainly not had it their own way in the first two races of this season. But I, for one, JP, I am not going to write off those three cars and those nine drivers.
1: Because very much so, most things have remained equal as well. I mean, yes, the car will have been developed to a certain degree through the winter period, and they are still waiting for their first victory in the World Championship this year, but we've only had two races. Best result so far was second at their home race in Imola.
0: And that could have gone either way at the end.
1: Yeah.
0: In fairness. There was a certain amount of strategy that was played there. That was why it was such a great 6-hour race. They had the pace. Mm. They're still showing good pace. That's the key thing.
1: But I think for Robert Kubica's history, there could have been no better result last year. And I'm not detracting at all from Phil Hansen and Ye Yifei, but after that horrendous rallying accident, and he's come back still carrying that injury, and you wonder how on earth he does it, but they kept him in the car in the final great deal of hours. I mean, did he do something like three of those final 4 hours?
2: Something like that.
1: And it would have cost them too much time to keep getting in it, him in and out, exchanging for drive. And the problem is he was just so fast. And he wasn't
2: letting
1: go.
2: I have no clue how he does it.
1: Nor me.
2: I have no clue how he does it. Remember, he injured his arm and his hand very badly in a rallying accident where he was lucky to be alive because a section of arm core went right through the car. I've told this story before, but I'll say it again in this, and this is not to put too fine a point in it. The reason I've got no clue how he does it is I sat next to him on a plane once coming back from Bahrain at the end of a WEC season, and I looked at how difficult it was for him to, in fact, he couldn't pick up his haversack and put his haversack up top with his injured arm. He still carries and favours his injured arm in normal life. He uses his other arm to support it. I've got no clue how he drives any car, but particularly not a race car, at all. Never mind at the speed he does, for the time he does, for the endurance that he does. This is a talent. This is a man who has an inner fortitude that I can't even begin to describe. And if I had a hat on, I would doff it to him now.
1: Yeah.
2: But chapeau to him.
1: Yeah.
2: Every time he gets in and out the car and what he does with that car. And these are not easy cars to drive. They're big cars. They're heavy cars. Much heavier than the old style prototypes.
1: Yeah.
2: You know, 300-400 kilos heavier than the old 900s. And twice as heavy as the old 675s. This is an extraordinary performance from a man who refuses to be told no. And deserves every bit of the credit that you've just mentioned.
1: Yeah. I mean, it is akin to, we've already mentioned in other shows, the very sorry passing of Alessandro Zanardi, but, you know, illustrations of how adaptable the human body can be. And then this is like another layer to it, because you're presented with a huge challenge just to go about your everyday business. Robert Wickens is another one. There are a number of examples and, yeah, incredible. The fact that A, you still want to do it despite a massive setback, and then you can do it to still pretty much the same level as you did pre huge injury. And that final few hours of driving for Kubica to win
2: last year
1: the 24 hours of Le Mans in 2025 was a perfect illustration of that.
2: It would be so Ferrari though, wouldn't it, to not have won a race this year and then come back and stand on the top step of the podium again. I mean, the fact that all three of their teams have done it, and you can talk about the EF Corsa 83 car, the more yellow car, not being a works team. It's works adjacent, isn't it? You know, it's working in geographical terms. It might not be right in the factory at Maranello, but it's across the road at El Cavallino Rampante, the restaurant, or it's outside the museum, basically. And that's how close it is. I was once told, which I thought was lovely, and again, this is no criticism at all. I was once told by somebody from Ferrari, of course it was a privateer team, because they stayed in a different hotel to the works team, which I thought was the most brilliant explanation of what makes a work supported team or a privateer team. Their performance this season, as I say, has not been a win in the two races. We've only had the two races, but their pace has been there. Their strategy and their execution, generally speaking, at Le Mans has been spot on. I know people point the finger sometimes at the Ferrari F1 team about the odd decisions that get made. The first race that they entered at Sebring, in that Super Sebring that I think Alpine won, let the AI make the decision, and they pitted early from the lead, and it was a massive mistake because they never got the track position back. They've never made that mistake again. They've got people making decisions, and they're making decisions as quickly as possible. There doesn't seem to be that committee style when Lewis is on the phone in Formula One. And sorry to talk about Formula One when we're talking about the world's greatest motor race, but I think it's important to make the differentiation between Lewis going, well, are we pitting or are we not? And are we changing tyres or are we not? Are we going to the, we'll get back to you. I don't get the sense of that happening in the sports car team. There's a, a single-mindedness of thought and moving all in the same direction at the same time that means those decisions are made bang, right? 51 car come in, 52 car stay out, whatever, you know, 50 car come in, 51 car stay out, whatever it is. And it's been noticeable. They've swapped people around in the pit lane so that they get the right entry to the pit. There's no stone left unturned here. I think the way they've gone about it, a lot of people will say they've only won Le Mans the last 3 years because of balance of performance. I don't think that's true. I think they've executed. They've not been perfect, but ultimately they've done a very good job. Have they got a good car? Oh yeah. Oh yeah. That 499P is a very, very good car, and it moved on the design language and the engineering language for this category the moment that it came out. So I'm saying, JP, you can't write them off at Le Mans.
1: I love their full commitment in decisions, and that almost is evidenced by the fact that they had a car disqualified from the race last year because of a rear wing that was deflecting too much, which they had seen was damaged, but they had worked out, well, we haven't got the time to assess that, to replace bits. We'll commit to a decision to just get it to the finish to get, I think, what was going to be a fourth place for the 50 car. It was investigated afterwards and taken out of the result. But of course, it didn't stop them winning the race. They still finished first and third. And that ability to just make a decision on the spot.
2: And of course, if they changed that, that car would have been within regulations at the end, because it's how the car finishes the race. If you take off a deformed bit, it's how the car finishes. They don't scrutinise the car with the bits you've taken off. That would have made a difference to the championship as well later on in the year. So you can't count them out. So 18 cars from the brand new Genesis GMR001, from the improving Aston, the resurgence of Toyota, the momentum that is BMW, the stoicism and quiet confidence that is Cadillac, the French joie de vivre and verve that is Alpine and Peugeot, and just the way that Ferrari are, quite frankly, Ferrari, who wins?
1: I was so impressed with BMW's performance, first of all. I thought that that was well overdue for them, because I just know how Vincent Voss's team, WRT, go about their business in plotting exactly the steps through a six-hour race, through a longer 8 and 10 hour race, and also they have experience of winning at LMP2 level. So there's no question about their ability to make decisions. But also, I was really impressed by Peugeot's speed at Spa.
2: Yeah.
1: The question is,
2: I
1: whether
2: wish
1: they
2: people could see you at the minute, JP, the way you are staring at that. Here in the Ford Racing Global Broadcast Centre, staring at that entry list.
1: Desperate for an
2: answer.
1: And
2: getting closer to it, as if something is going to pop out and hit you in the face and go, here's the obvious thing.
1: The thing is, I knew this question was coming, and I have been thinking about it for several days, and I still don't have an answer for you.
2: But isn't that the joy?
1: Of course it is. Of course it is. But my heart's ruling my head, but I do have some evidence to back that up as well. I think Peugeot could win this race this year because of the speed that they had at Spa, and because
2: they need a clean race.
1: They need a totally clean race, which they did not have at Spa.
2: Nope.
1: And, you know, Malte Jakobsen is still ruining precisely what happened to him on that outlap. But to have a Formula 2 champion and Malte Jakobsen alongside, who's been plucked from LMP3 and then LMP2 racing, Loic Duval, a former Audi driver too.
2: Winner,
1: I think 94, Peugeot.
2: Wow, you're
1: home
2: actually
1: race.
2: Naming the car.
1: Yep.
2: You're naming the car.
1: Yep.
2: Right, so everybody who's involved in the 94 car, if you know anything about what we do here on the Radio Show Limited network of channels, that car's going to have an absolute nightmare. Johnny's just cursed it.
1: Sorry.
2: Sorry. I don't know. I think one of the Cadillac Hertz team Jota cars could win it, and Sam Hignett's going to kill me for tipping them. But honestly, I don't know. And you know what? Nowadays, live sport, whether it's only two teams in the Champions League final, or whether it's a Formula One motor race, four riders at Speedway, even at the end of a season and league, the joy of live sport is not knowing. The joy of live sport is having to live it. And we've got 24 hours to live it coming up next weekend here on RS1, part of the Radio Show Limited network of audio and visual channels. It's only audio this weekend, a 91.2 FM around the circuit. Do not miss a moment, because the joy of this race, the real joy of this race, and Johnny and I have talked about this before, you never know when the pivotal moment is. It might be at the start of the last lap. It might be at the end of the first lap, or somewhere in between. And that's why this is the best motor race in the world. Johnny, thanks for joining us. Make sure you listen out for the LMP2 and LMGT3 preview shows, as well as all of our special shows this week here on 91.2 FM and around the world on RS1 at radio-show.co.uk. And of course, the whole race, for those of you in North America, you don't have to miss out either. If you are so equipped, then Sirius XM over the weekend has all of our coverage on Saturday and Sunday as well. For the moment, from Johnny Palmer and me, John Hindorf, in the Ford Racing Global Broadcast Centre, bye for now.
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2: Hello everybody, I'm John Hindorf and this is a real world road test. I'm just walking over to the car that is our test subject for this particular show. Now if you could see this, you would go, hang on, you've had one of these before. Why have you got it again? Well, you'd be right, but if I just bend down here, and so our American friends would say, pop the hood and open this beautifully balanced and rather heavy bonnet. What was in here on the last version of this car that I tested, a 2.2 direct injection petrol engine, is now a big piece of plastic. Well, that's not unusual now. Under the plastic, I've got a charging cable. Yes, this is the 2026 Genesis GV70 electrified.
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2: One thing you know about us here on the Radio Show Limited network of channels is when we take a car to test it, we don't just run it around the block a couple of times. We try to take it to an event or use it in the way that we would on a regular basis. So, and by the way, thanks to Genesis UK for sorting this car out for us at relatively short notice. There's a story there that I won't bother going into. Double trip, FIA World Endurance Championship at Spa-Francorchamps, and then down to the Nürburgring N24, and then back to the UK. It was always the intention to stay out between them, so it was a relatively short hop. Really no point in coming back home for a day and going back out again. So, to say that I was a little bit sceptical about taking a full battery electric vehicle would have been a bit of an understatement, actually. But I went into this with an open mind, and Genesis got the car to us in good time, and off we went with a pretty much fully charged battery down to Folkestone, to the Eurotunnel, and across the Eurotunnel, our usual quick shopping trip into Carrefour at Calais at City to Europe, grabbed a few essentials. Whilst there, they have a fast charger outside. Now, I couldn't use the RFID cards that I'd applied for and set up all the apps for in the days before the car arrived, but I could pay with on a credit card. And so, wow, off and running. 90%, 80% charge, whatever it was. We're off to Spa. Couldn't quite make it all the way to Spa, but called in at an Ionity station, which have been by far the best in terms of being able to drop in. I could use my RFID charge card there, and in the time it took to have a quick cup of coffee and a sandwich, we were
5: back up to plenty again and off again. Good news was we could charge you overnight at the hotel for a fixed fee in their underground car park. And so that's what we did on the trickle charge. And that lasted us all the time we were at Spa. Then down at the Nürburgring, more about that later. But you see what I'm saying. Immediately we fell into a system of making the car work for us. And, you know, let's be honest, that's what we used to do in the old days with ICE cars that weren't as reliable as they are now. You'd make sure you knew where your next petrol station because they weren't round every corner. It's not too dissimilar, to be honest. Anyway, rambled on about that enough. You want to hear about the car. So, there's a little area in under the bonnet that is just big enough to store the cables that you need to plug in if the charger hasn't got a tethered cable, and that's where I've left them in there. It also came, thankfully, with an inverter, or at least a transformer, should I say, and a 3-pin plug. I've got a long cable and adapter, so I've been able to use domestic mains electricity, both here at Hindhoff Towers and in a couple of places that we have been parked up or staying as well. The styling of the car is exactly the same as the GV70 with the 2.2-litre petrol engine that I had previously from Genesis UK. This one is the luxury. So it's running... Actually, it's in bright white, which I was... Really? But it's really grown on me. 20-inch, 255-45 R20 Michelins on the front. And I think they're a tad wider on the back, if I remember. They are Pilot Sport, good tyres, and built specifically 265-45 R20s on the back. This is a medium-sized SUV by today's standards. The car originally conceived, designed and built with a variety of engines, including a diesel engine and the 2.2-litre petrol, as I mentioned, the one that we had. It's very, very obviously a Genesis at the front. Styling hasn't changed really at all, with the twin headlights set into the front. Still got the big grille, but obviously there's no slots in the grille. That's not where you need the cooling here. The battery door is over on the front left of the car. It's electrically operated from a button outside, or there's a button inside the machine itself, inside the cabin itself. Got the nice Genesis winged badge on the front. I liked the styling of this car when we had it before. I particularly like the clever use of negative space on the bonnet, where you've got a couple of flutes on the middle of the bonnet that gives it a real flow down to that Genesis wing badge, and also the body line that effectively is the edge of the bonnet and then follows along as a styling line, a swage line. The door mirrors are mounted onto it, then it goes through the front door here, front door with a little rakish cut in it because the B pillar is slightly tilted back over, very, very tilted air pillar, if you will, which gives this car a really good angle. It's almost like a coupe SUV, some people will call it. Anyway, back to the styling line. It's falling away, just above the rear door. And then there's a second styling line that also almost gives this a flared rear wheel arch. It's a three very complex curves on the rear door and the rear three-quarter panel. But it means you can see a wheel arch, some hips on the car when you're looking through the door mirror. And I don't know why, but that's something that I really like in a car. The door for the front opens all the way over the sills. Now, we've been parked in muddy fields at the Nürburgring. I haven't had a chance to wash it yet before it goes back. The sills and where you would catch any clothing, absolutely pristine clean. Very, very well done. This car has got a linen to cream interior. I'm going to be honest and say that wouldn't have been my first choice, certainly as it's all the way down to the carpet. Actually, don't mind the seats. The seats are lovely. They are diamond stitched. There's a mid blue. It's actually almost exactly the same as our Spitfire reconnaissance Spitfire blue that we've got in the kitchen now, and the seats are piped with that as well. The dash top is that colour. This has got a head-up display and a huge 27-inch TFT screen across the dashboard that looks like a cut-down version of my gaming monitor upstairs that I use in the studio, not for gaming, but for calling races when we're remote. There's the gear selector, which isn't quite as clever as the one on the GV60 we had a little while ago, which is sort of like the Crystal Maze one. And in front of it, then, there's a selector to use to go through all the menus, etc. I found it really intuitive to use. There's some buttons there as well. There's your drive selector, which is sport, comfort and eco. I've been on eco all the time. Drives better with that. You've got buttons to the right of the steering wheel for hill descent, traction off. Open the boot lid manually. Let's do that now. Probably hear it beeping and flashing. And to open the charge and then restart for your screen. It's not a restart, of course, because I've got light on it. There are two actual physical controls for the heating, ventilation and air conditioning. There's a couple of knurled buttons as well for the infotainment system. Very good ventilation system, and this one's got a full length opening sunroof with an electric blind. It's got manual blinds in the back. Oh, got to talk about the back, as this has got a convenience seat which slides quite a long way back, but it's still from the driver's side, it's still easy to get to. One thing that I really like, there is tilt and slide controls, are tilt and slide controls, on the passenger seat, the side towards the middle of the car, which means your backseat passenger or your driver can do that. If, for example, you haven't got somebody sitting in the front and you want to sit someone in the back with more leg room, almost like a limo type thing. I think that's a really good idea. Again, diamond stitch seats in the back. They do tilt forwards and backwards, 60-40 split. And you've got your own controls for air and air conditioning. Two USB-Cs in the back, two in the front, and a charging point. Let's go around to the back of the car where the tailgate is up, because I did it earlier on. Got a nice bright red light right on the top of it, because you've taken away part of the rear light structure. The tailgate can be set to open at various levels, and it's got a single push to close and lock should you require it. Now, I remember that the GV70 didn't have a huge amount of space in the back for luggage anyway. I feel as though we might have even lost a little bit more here. The good news was I could get two carry-on bags, a cool box lying down, not standing up, and the various other bits and pieces that I need to take, headsets and everything like that, in here. And there was still just enough room to do the shopping and bring some wine back, which is good news. I think for a car of this size, this boot is slightly disappointing. The cover is manual, but it does, you can take it off and it does store under the floor, which is one good thing. I haven't needed to be honest. And there's a 12-volt, 180-watt outlet in the back. Part of the boot is taken up with your charging cable box for that transformer and everything else, which I did take with us, because there isn't room under the floor to put that. But as I say, I've put some of the wires in the front. I wonder, I think you'd probably get that in there, actually, if I stripped it all down. So maybe it's not as bad as I thought. The overall look of the car, I think, is sporty and bang on trend. I thought that the last time as well. This being the luxury, it's got a sort of, I really like it. It's kind of a, it's a clever design that makes it look like the a five-spoke Pentastar type wheel. But that's because all you see to start with is the polished parts of the wheel, and they look like five spokes. But what there is an aerodynamic component to it that is in a sort of charcoal-y colour with a satin finish, which makes them very easy to clean. And you don't necessarily see that to start with, but it actually, I think it's a cracking design of wheel that blends a bit of style with practicality in terms of not having to get your hands around loads of little spokes when you're trying to clean it. The car is absolutely filthy because it tipped down of rain. The rear screen has got a wiper. I haven't used it because there's a rear spoiler over the top that works rather well. Built into that is an LED high stop lamp, high level stop lamp. The number plate is down below the tailgate, the big Genesis GV70 on the back, and of course two lines of rear lights as well. It's all LED. LED headlamps up front are brilliant. I've always liked the Matrix effect. Very good. You can program in various things so that it says hello to you when you come in different ways. And by the way, if you're outside the car and you have a Genesis and you're feeling around underneath here and getting your fingers scruffy dirty just above the number plate trying to find the boot release, yeah, well, more fool you. It's right on the mount in the centre of the rear windscreen for the windscreen wiper, which is genius for two reasons. One, you don't have to bend down. Two, you don't get your fingers scruffy dirty when you're doing it because it's in a perfect place. The rest of this car is filthy, but that button here, there we go, for the electric tailgate, it just doesn't seem to have got dirty, which, brilliant. Clever little bit of design and styling. There's a little bit of chrome on the outside because this one's a luxury, but I think works, particularly with this metallic white, which looked stunning when it was clean and in the sunshine. The wheel arches are body coloured as well, and there's just a little bit of chrome on top of the things like the door handles. There's an S on the back window and a chrome trim over and under each of the windows on the doors. The privacy glass is from B pillar backwards and takes in this very swooshy rear window. And as I say, there's manual blinds in the back seat as well. Three seat belts, but honestly, I was going to say you wouldn't like to sit in the middle for too long. It has got a fold down centre armrest on that, which is well padded on the back of it, but I still don't think you want to sit there. Really, you're talking about a four-person car. Rear seats are heated but not cooled. Front seats, well, certainly the driver and the passenger seat in this luxury version, are heated, cooled, and have a massage function, if you don't mind. So, the car we know, it still looks as fresh as when it was launched, what, 3 or 4 years ago with the petrol and diesel engines. But it was not designed to take a battery electric powertrain. So the danger is, isn't it, that when you do that and you're kind of mishmashing two things together, you know, if you're a great DJ, you get a really nice mix and a mashup of the two records. If not, and the beats aren't matching, then it sounds like a cacophony. Let's find out. Do we have a great mashup or do we have a miss when we take the GV70 electrified from Genesis out on the road?
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5: Behind the wheel of the Genesis GV70 electrified is a very nice place to be indeed. If you remember, we tested this car a couple of years ago, and everything about it was premium quality. The ride, the handling, it's an SUV with a bit of a rakish fastback on it. Had a 2.5 litre engine in that one. And this electrified version, and notice they say electrified, not electric. There's a reason for that, because this car shares exactly the same basic architecture as the car I drove a couple of years ago, except the internal combustion engine has been removed and replaced with a battery and an electric motor. So with that, of course, comes some compromises, and I'll get to that in a moment. But the basic car has all of the good points that it had with an ICE motor, in that the interior, although updated now with a bigger screen, has a few buttons. I could do with a few more. It's not overly complicated to set up, although it did even take me, I think, 4 days to work out how to change the display from very bright, glaring white into the black background. It's almost infinitely configurable, as I think they would say nowadays. When you came to me at the start of this drive, I was doing 65 miles an hour on a dual carriageway, and probably the only noise you could hear was coming from the wind noise on the sunroof, which I've got open at the moment. I'm sitting at traffic lights now, coming to a stop, and of course there's no engine, there's no start stop to think about. It is perfectly suited to the electric drivetrain. Everybody bangs on about the instant torque, how fast these things are. This has got a boost button and all-wheel drive, and it can take off like a Tomcat fighter from a steam catapult if you wanted to. I realise I'm dating myself mentioning the Tomcat rather than maybe an F-35 or something, but you know what I mean. However, that is not where this car is the best. Let me just close that sunroof. So again, I'm up at 65 miles an hour on, albeit, one of the better pieces of tarmac in Northamptonshire. But it is wafting along, even on these big wheels with the low profile tyres, it's wafting along. I've done well over 1100, getting on for 1200 miles in this car in the last 10 days or so, and they have been pretty much effortless miles. So in terms of the package, I'm prepared to say, now sit down before I actually say this, I think this car is improved with the electric drivetrain. Yeah, you see, you didn't sit down, did you? Pick yourselves up. That's not to say that the internal combustion engine car was bad, not at all. But I just think the electric drivetrain suits this car and this style of car really, really well. And Genesis have done, actually, a really good job in integrating this drivetrain set that wasn't built at all for this car. It is the same drivetrain as the EV6, if you will, from Kia. And it pops up in Hyundai, Kia, Genesis cars around the different ranges. So improvement, yes. There's all the connectivity, excellent seats. If I'm being hypercritical, I could do with a little bit more lateral support on the seat cushion itself, on the squab in the front. Backseat passengers, although there's a little bit of side bolster, they've said the same thing. They'd quite like a little bit more. But you're not going to throw this car around and throw people around in the back, or at least you shouldn't be. This is the luxury version, so it is pretty well loaded to start with. Things I like are things I've liked on these cars in the past. When I indicate to change lanes, I've just done, I get a rear view from the side of the car in the left-hand dial. It's not really a dial, it's a TFT screen, but I've selected more traditional dials for the speedo and the state of charge and power. I like that a lot. I like the touch points on the car feeling as premium as they do. I like the ride. I like the feeling of security. The balance between regenerative braking and friction braking is good. It's not perfect, but it's good. You do have the paddles to be able to set

CE version, and that kind of suits the personality of the car. It's a wafter, it's a cruiser. It'll pick up and run if you needed to, particularly with that boost button. Whilst I was in Germany, I pre-selected it and then used it on a couple of straight stretches to get past some farm machinery in a very, very slow moving commercial vehicle. And there's no doubt you feel all of the power. I feel odd talking about power on electric cars and BHP, etc. Just basically to say there's more than enough. But of course, it's the torque that you drive. And I will be honest with you, I've tried all the different settings and it's staying in eco. And the reason that that is, for me, I find it easier to drive smoothly. This car is not the sort of thing you throw around, and putting it in eco allows you, I think, to be smoother on your throttle, on your accelerator inputs. There is a level above level 3 regen, which is just called max, which is one pedal usage, and you can use that fairly effectively in slow moving traffic, Dartford crossing for example. I didn't use the brakes. It's a real good challenge to yourself and your smooth driving abilities to work out what's more efficient. Is it turning the regen off and letting the car roll and almost sail along, or whether to get the regen on and get something back in the battery? It rolls very well, and I'm torn between that, and I haven't really found the answer to that. I've just lifted off now. I was doing 65 miles an hour. I'm still off the throttle. It's on a pretty flat bit of road. It's just dropped to 62, now 61, now 60, and it's a tiny little touches on the throttle and lifting off, and that keeps your miles per kilowatt hours reading on the bottom of the dash well above your target. I will say that one teeny disappointment for me is the potential range of this car. Given how good a cruiser it is, if it had another 100 kilometres, 60, 70 miles even, it would make a huge difference. Fully charged, I've been seeing under 250 miles, but really, you're not going to push that to the absolute limit, particularly not when you're on the continent. And it's not as if I've been tearing around at 130 kilometres an hour, far from it, sitting around the 65 to 75 mile an hour equivalent, sometimes on cruise control, sometimes not. The cruise control is very efficient, actually. I normally think I can always do better than it, but I'm not entirely certain that's the case with this Genesis GV70 electrified. That extra 60 miles, let's say, would have allowed me to come back from the Nürburgring to Calais in one go. I couldn't do that. I had to stop partway and fuel up, electric up, charge up. Which actually, given the high charging speeds of this car, takes up to 250 kilowatts, means if I can find a charger that accepts that and puts it out — not all fast chargers are created equal, I'm finding out. And also, it's got a really good feature, this Genesis, that allows you, if you set your destination or waypoint to a fast charger at the appropriate distance, it preconditions the battery to take fast charge straight away rather than work up to it, and that'll save you a decent proportion of your charging time. Using the old 80-20, 80% or 20%, and then charge up to 80% or something similar, you can get a decent enough charge in between 15 to 20 minutes, which, you know, if I'm being very honest, on European trips, if you were stopping for fuel and your co-driver in the car was running in to get coffees and then you both use the lavatory, you're going to spend 15 to 20 minutes in the service area or the fuel station. So I actually don't think there's that much difference. The difference is that you're only getting back up to 200 miles or 220 miles rather than putting 400 or 500 miles in the tank at the same time. That just takes a bit of getting used to, and it means you've got a plan. The sat nav
is very good for doing.

0: that installed. I've got a couple of apps as well. Now, what I'm about to say next is not Genesis's fault, but it is an issue that Genesis and all full BEV manufacturers have got to consider. The infrastructure in Europe is actually pretty good. Belgium and some parts of France, and certainly Germany, very good indeed. The issue that I'm having time after time is that I've got a couple of different RFID charging cards, a couple of different apps, and of the, let's say, 10 times that I've had to charge this car in the UK or abroad, one was at a hotel, which was dead easy, and therefore that one took after out of itself. That was just an overnight charge on a relatively slow one, flat fee to the hotel that I was staying in. But out of the other, let's say, 9, I would say 7 of them, the information about how you could pay for them was incorrect. When you've taken the time to take all these RFID cards and all the apps and etc., etc., that is pretty disappointing. I don't know if I was unlucky or whether this is more symptomatic of the charging network in total. Now, the good news is that for all bar one of those, I was still able to use it in charge just by using a credit card. Now, in France, I had to cycle through 3 different credit cards to be able to get it. Now, okay, so I got it charged, but what I didn't get was the rate for the charge that I was expecting with the charge cards that I'd taken out that gives you the discount. Not Genesis' fault, not BEV's fault, but it is an issue that hasn't soured my time with this car, but it is worthwhile bearing in mind. So to Spa, running backwards and forwards to Spa for the WEC 6 hours. Spa at the Nürburgring, that was nice and easy. In and out the 15 or 20 miles or so from where we were staying to the Nürburgring. Fast charge at the Nürburgring. On a Total Energies charger, which, did that one use the card? No, I don't think it did. I think that one had to use a credit card as well. The only ones that have regularly worked with the app or the charge card, the RFID card that I've got, are the Ionity ones, and they've been very good and very fast as well. I also recommend Carrefour. They've got some excellent charging facilities that are fast and generally speaking are quite a lot cheaper than those around them. So plan a little bit more, plug it in when you can, if you can. I brought a big long extension cord and have plugged it in even overnight just to put an extra 20 or 30 miles in on a domestic supply, because that seems like a good idea to do that. And again, that just helped getting backwards and forwards to the track. It's nowhere near the chore you think it is. The driving experience for this type of car, I think, is excellent. The relaxation of the drive, how cool it is, and just how it just eats up the kilometres. And that's why it needs a bigger battery or longer range. If you're going to use it where it's best, then it needs to have that extra 60 miles, 100 kilometres or thereabouts. There is a saloon car, which is the G80, which is electric as well from Genesis. And that's got another 30-odd, 40 miles maybe a bit more on top of this one. And I'd really like to give that a go and give that some European running. What this has done, and I'll say this without fear or favour, it's changed my outlook to whether I take electric press cars on overseas trips. Because of the infrastructure being better than I anticipated, and B, because it hasn't been the nightmare that I was expecting. Range anxiety? No. You just plan ahead. Honestly, you do. But it's that extra stop, that extra 15 minutes or half an hour or whatever it is by the time you add them up. If I was going further afield than Spa and the Nürburgring, the trip I did recently to Imola, which was a 2,600 mile trip, so pretty much a little bit more than double what we've been doing in this car. I would think, again, with only really a 200, 210, 220 mile usable range in this, before you were getting a bit panicky, that's when the range anxiety. And with two drivers, we tend to drive a lot further than that before we would stop anyway. Minor things. It has been a game changer in terms of my attitude towards this type of vehicle. And what it shows me is something that I wouldn't have believed until recently, in that I could use an electric car for a lot more of my mileage if it had a better range. For me, it's got to have a genuine 300 mile range to make it worthwhile for the longer trips that I do. For running around the doors, that's fine. But would I buy one of these cars? If this was my car to buy and spend my own £70,000 on, would I do that if all I was doing was running around the doors? Where it would be great. If you're only doing 10, 15, 20, even 50 miles each way, I'm on my way back from Silverstone at the moment, then yeah, fine. But as soon as you get onto these trips where you are racking up 300, 400 miles in one go, then it sort of becomes a little less practical, is all I'm going to say. But that's not the car's fault. It's not Genesis's fault. It's technology in the energy density of battery packs, and the infrastructure still needs a little bit of work. And more importantly, as I said, the way the infrastructure and the information technology around that infrastructure is managed. We talk about managing people's expectations for range anxiety. This Genesis is very good at that. It doesn't all of a sudden just lose 5 miles when you're driving along. It is very, very accurate, and it has to be. Otherwise, you don't have any confidence in what you're seeing. And we've all had that, even with petrol cars, where the situation has been, you know, you pushed a little bit for your fuel and you're looking and it's saying 65, 60, 55, 30. Where did those miles go? Well, you really don't want that in an electric car, because that is going to give you the range anxiety, and this one's been pretty good. But the other side of that story, the other side of that equation, is getting the right information about which charge points are there, what the charging rate is in terms of its speed as well as its price, and also if you can do plug and charge, if you can use your RFID card, or if you have to have a particular type of credit card or app. And that hasn't been quite as joined up as I was hoping. I've thrown myself into this wholeheartedly, and I've come with an open mind, and it's been rewarding. I cannot fault this car barely at all. There's a couple of annoying beeps and bongs, but that, again, that is thanks to Euro NCAP mostly for those, and minor other things like the seats, as I mentioned earlier on. The headlights are LED matrix. They are brilliant, some of the best I've ever seen in that. The amount of personalization that you can do with the car itself, and the Genesis app is very good as well. Didn't quite get my Amazon Music account to work. I got it twinned with it, but it kept telling me there was a network fault. But I did manage to watch, whilst parked up, some of Joe and Nick's Karting TV live on YouTube. And all of that was working perfectly well on that very high definition screen that's in front of you. So, an electrified car rather than an electric car that has come from the architecture of what was already a very, very good ICE car. The GV70 electrified. It has brought those two motive power options together, in that this car was never designed to be a battery electric vehicle, but it's turned into a very good one indeed. And everything that was good about it as an ICE car has been retained. Well done, Genesis. And that extra smoothness and refinement that the power delivery and the quietness of the electric motors and the drivetrain brings, well, obviously that has just taken it in terms of that relaxed, refined, kilometre crushing Continent Cruiser attribute. It's just added to that. Have a look at it, see what you think. I personally quite like the styling, quite rakish at the back, and it's definitely a Genesis, and it's made me want to try other electric cars for longer distances. So in that respect, I think you can say that Genesis have done their job very well, and they have got a winning package on their hands.
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3: Hello, everybody, and welcome to Simcast on this incredibly sweltery, deeply unpleasant day that is very hot. I am Matt Hunter. I am sat in a very sweltering office. It's about 28 degrees centigrade, which is quite enough. Thank you very much. Next to a window, thank goodness. Alongside me, and probably also sitting in a pool of his own juices, is Mr. Stephen Wilkinson. Hello, Steve.
4: It's not cold, but it's a lot fresher. It's not cold.
3: You've actually had storms, haven't you?
4: Yes, I've had some forms of thunderstorms. We didn't get it directly, but it was pretty horrendous. But I think our lovely esteemed guest on our show is probably still wearing his big coat from where he lives.
3: Jordan, can you confirm?
5: No, it's also very warm here. I am currently sitting in my shorts.
4: Yeah, but
3: which is more than Ross would be sitting in.
5: I don't live in Belfast, though. No, I don't. See, you get it wrong every time.
4: Where are you then? Where are you in the world then?
5: A wee place called Lisburn.
3: Well, that's in Portugal. That's definitely hot.
4: I was going to say. But you're used to it being anything above 10 is a summer's day, isn't it?
5: Like, yeah.
4: Yeah, so it's 15 degrees probably where you are, so you've just got the shorts and...
5: Where's the weather up? It is 20 degrees.
4: Wow!
3: That's positively Baltic. For the people who don't know, obviously you guys do, I take part in me, Chris and Ross take part in a Monday... private league race that's being developed at the minute, and the majority of the people who take part of that are Scottish. Now, that race was cancelled on Monday night because it was quote unquote too hot.
4: Never heard a sim race, bad. To be cancelled because of real life weather,
3: real life heat. Yeah, I mean, it was at least 18 degrees in Scotland at the time. So, I mean, that is like, you know,
4: but wouldn't. Wouldn't it be more authentic, though, because it's like you're like in a race car with like 50 degrees?
3: Doesn't mean you have... Some things don't need simulating, mate. You know, anyway. Endurance racers used to pee in the seat of the car because obviously they're mid-stint. We wouldn't do that. We shouldn't do that.
5: But sometimes you might have to.
3: No.
5: Why? No.
4: Anyway, we are joined by absolute all-round legend and Simcast racing driver, Jordan Maymar. Hello, Jordan.
5: Hello. Thanks for having me.
3: Multiple race winner, you might add, as well.
5: Oh, yeah. It's a new thing.
3: It's a new thing. The monkey was removed from his back, and now he is just like a winning machine.
5: I don't even think it's fair, but I don't know if I accept the wins, but I'm taking them.
4: Oh, you are absolutely just ransacking the wind cabinet now.
5: Yeah, but I feel like I'm in the wrong class. That's the problem.
4: That's fine, because you end up coming like 7th overall and then winning interclass at the same time.
5: Yeah.
4: Which is just hilarious.
5: Yeah, it makes no sense.
4: But yeah, before we go on to that, Matt, we have some housekeeping.
3: Housekeeping. Hang on, I'm just trying to confirm the. Is that definitely the date, the number of the episode? I feel like it isn't. I feel like it's been
4: episode 11. I think.
3: Is it definitely?
4: I think it's episode 11. It is episode 11.
3: It's good that I don't even know how many episodes. This is the thing. Since we've gone fortnightly. Since we've gone fortnightly, it's actually harder to keep track.
4: Well, fair enough.
3: I'm a man of simple brain, even more so when it's hot.
4: Well, it is episode 11 of season 6.
3: It is. On Thursday the 28th. That bit was wrong. The 28th of May in the year of our Emperor 2026, otherwise known as
4: 405026M3.
3: Oh, you said it differently, because you normally say the third millennium.
4: I know, I thought I'd say it different. That really threw me off.
3: Well, for those of you who... Oh, I'd like to say this. Captain, there'd be whales here! Because I've got... that was a terrible Scottish accent, and I apologise. We have humpback whales off the coast of Devon at the moment. Cool is that? Humpback just me, whales. Okay, fair enough.
5: I don't know where Devon is.
3: It's where I live, mate. Southwest England. Look at a map. I mean, come on. It's where the decent cream tea's gone from. Anyway, and for those of you who give a sod about what I was saying, it's Stardate 79871.5. Anyway, thanks for ruining that for me, lads. Yes, we have whales, we have dolphins, and we've been sightings of many dolphins, a range of whales, including a humpback whale today, and a basking shark. So,
4: wow, you've got literally the itinerary of SeaWorld in your.
3: It's brilliant. Some people go to like really tropical, funky ass places to go see this kind of stuff, and we just have it swimming. Soon to be battered and sold at Crispies, I suspect. anyway, should we news? We have a really big show coming up insofar as Steve's going to be doing a very cool breakdown of the ACV 24 du La Sath, which is happening next weekend. With qualifying and hyperpole this weekend, so he sat down with the organisers to go through a team by team breakdown of the entry list for this year's race, of which Simcast is of course an entry. But first, shall we throw it back to the Nürburgring 24 Hours? George, did you see any of the race?
5: I watched a good bit, yeah.
3: Did you see the HWAs, the rest of the mods?
5: No, what's the say?
3: So the HWA, the HWAs in the race, they were in the SPX class. They finished quite a bit behind the M3 Touring. They're the ones that are the modernized versions of the 190.
5: Oh, the Mercs.
3: Yeah.
5: Yeah. See, you need to simplify things. But yes, I did see them.
3: Well,
4: simplify things. The Merc 190E. There you go.
3: Yeah.
5: If you said that, that would have still got the first time.
3: Even that, yeah. Unfortunately, they're not affiliated with Merc anymore. They're made by HWA, which is the one of the tuning arms that work with Mercedes. Now. I remember saying during the race, God, I hope they end up in a game somewhere, thinking in my head, Assetto Corsa. Maybe, possibly, maybe Race Room. No, they've been teased for Rennsport.
5: Oh no.
3: The game that has nothing has literally the one car that I'd really like to, well, one of the, a couple of cars that I'd really like to try.
4: Yeah, but they'll just get scanned and copied and whatever.
3: Oh, there'll be a mod in a set of Corsa before
5: yeah,
3: you know so, it.
5: Yeah, I was going to say, surely in a set of Corsa somebody will mod it in.
4: Someone's already like done that and they'll just add it and it'll be fine. And it'll be better than what Rennsport are going to offer, most probably.
3: I mean, probably, because it will work and it'll sound good.
4: Yes, it won't sound like a Dyson or whatever. And also, it'll, because the modding community of Assetto Corsa Land is pretty passionate about what they do, and very, very yep. committed to what they do, and they'd never really release anything into the wild that they wouldn't want to download themselves. So it's always pretty good content to be.
3: It is. So it has literally only been teased so far. So the front silhouette of the car has been teased. No indication as to when it might actually end up in race room. Assuming it's in race room. Sorry, in Rennsport. Come on, race room. Let's have it. I think it would be a crying shame if that's the only sim that this car appears in, because it is very, very cool. But then we want the M3 Touring as well, so, you know.
5: Yep.
3: Who knows?
4: I mean, that would be very cool if M3 Touring makes a...
3: Well, I can't remember when it was. It was somewhere during the broadcast and some...
5: Yeah, I was going to bring this up. They were talking to one of the BMW guys and they said they hinted at a coming to Iris.
3: Yeah.
5: Yeah.
3: I mean, I can't imagine, the thing is, I can't imagine a whole, like, field of them particularly. I think that might look a little odd, but if it does come to iRacing, that would be utterly awesome.
4: Yep. To be fair, you say it would look a little odd, but when you went from the BMW Z4 GT3 to the BMW M6 or M8 or something, whatever.
3: M6 first.
4: But, I mean, that car was like a boat compared to the Z4. So, you're kind of going back to a Z4-esque size. Well, it's not really that size, but as in like something that's not boaty. I don't know.
3: The M3 Touring?
4: I think it doesn't look that big, to be honest. But
3: It's an estate version of the M3. It's not small.
4: Well, it doesn't look that small and that big compared to GT3s.
3: It's on the underpinning. Well, it's on the underpinnings of the M4, so it's kind of much of a muchness. I think they only had to play around with one of the second doors, I think, to try and get it all to fit. But actually, the front doors, I think. But I think what I meant was it was more. There's only, like, in the real world, there's one.
4: Yeah,
3: there is. Do you know what I mean? There isn't, and I think that's one of the things that makes it super special, is there is one.
4: Yes.
3: So if you went on iRacing, there's literally a race of 30 of them, it'd be like...
5: Yeah. And there would be in the first week, look.
3: Yeah, yeah.
4: Yeah, the first week, just... and the BOP will be out of whack. It'd just be the most OP-est car ever. But saying that, though, if it ever did come to iRacing, I know it's a little bit of a tangent, but if it did... That kind of opens the door for one-off cars, e.g. the HWA, to go to iRacing. But it's a car that isn't really in a class because it's in its own experimental SPX class.
3: SPX, yeah. Mm-hmm.
4: I know it's GT3-esque, but it's not IMSA GT3 class or anything like that that iRacing use. So it's very hard to actually use the car with cars that are suitable to race with it.
3: I think that's one of the reasons why putting it in a set of Corsa or even race room or something like that makes a bit more sense, because it is, air quotes, out of class. It fits in with those kind of slightly more random races, or
4: exactly,
3: you know,
4: yes.
3: Yeah, you can kind of fit it in a much more broader scope of thing in those kind of titles, whereas iRacing's a bit more focused.
4: Yes, absolutely.
3: Plus the fact, I'm not being funny, but there's other cars I'd quite, as much as I love the M3 Touring, we all know how much I love the M3 Touring, I think there are some cars I would much rather see first. Valkyrie, for instance. You know, things like that that probably should really be higher up the list.
4: I was going to say, and that car I can see going to iRacing relatively soon. And because of the fact that it's in IMSA. Now, I think in a year's time, you might see the Genesis in iRacing, things like that, because they might have an access to IMSA in the next year or so.
3: Well, I think the plan was delayed, wasn't it? I can't remember if that's a McLaren I'm thinking of. But I know they probably will be in IMSA by 28. But then you've got the new regs coming in 30, I think. But I don't think we'll see too much different. Anyway, speaking of hypercar type things, how long's Gran Turismo 7 been out? It's a good couple of years now, isn't it? It's a good few years.
5: Yeah, four or five.
3: Yeah. So it's only taken until this month for them to add anything more than a Toyota hypercar in. As they have added, or they will be adding, four hypercars, one of which doesn't race anymore, one of which has got a facelift, and one of which is painted. Well, paint's a difference, that doesn't matter. So Gran Turismo is now adding the BMW M Hybrid, V8M Hybrid, I think it's called, the 963, the Ferrari 499P, and the Peugeot 9X8 onto its service. Now,
5: forget the safety car.
3: And the safety car, yes. And very true. Very important really? To remember the... Yeah, very important to remember the Porsche safety car is a thing you can have now.
4: Oh, that's fantastic.
3: Technically, if you do a race at Le Mans, there needs to be at least three people in those safety cars just parked at various points around the track so that they can... If you do have a safety car, you can do it properly. Except, of course, the Toyota GR010 that's in it, I think, is completely out of sync with these guys now. So that's going to be interesting. Anyway, I don't know if you guys watched the trailer for this. You know how Gran Turismo has always had a bit of a thing about its audio not being all that great for cars?
4: Sounds like a strangled cheese grater.
3: Well, now the 963 of the cars that I've just mentioned, the 963 is probably the one that sounds, I'd say, the nicest. Hypercars being hypercars, they're not terribly dramatic like they used to be, unless you're the Cadillac or the Valkyrie or the SC63 or the
4: are not listed.
3: The Alpine, any of the others that actually sound utterly immense. Apart from those, these four, however, listening to the trailer, emit a noise that I can only describe as a disinterested teenager at a McDonald's checkout, because it's just so droney.
4: Drab. Disinterested. Brilliant.
3: So I don't know if they've picked those four on purpose, because then they don't have to worry about being told off for having crappy sound, but...
4: Well, they just copy and paste it, don't they? They'll just copy and paste it out.
3: The tell will be... So one of the things I really liked about LMU when that first came out was they did a side-by-side video. They do it fairly often, actually. They did a side-by-side video of... the Ferrari at, I think it was Monza, on board, and the audio right down to the regen sound and stuff like that in LMU was absolutely spot on. And no other game that I've sort of heard that car in, even iRacing when it very first appeared in that, didn't sound quite as good as the LMU version. Like, it was exactly like the TV coverage. So the tell will be is, if you get in these, if you're not hearing that, if you're not hearing any of the extra stuff,
4: the whine or the
3: yeah, sort of, yeah, the stuff that makes those cars sound unique, particularly on board, then it's just a bit of chin, just a bit of sort of, you know,
4: yeah,
3: glamour for no real purpose. But it's nice that they're there, I suppose. But yeah, hopefully, the sound improves a bit before they actually come out. Before we do anything else, of course, we must now quickly go to the social media manager to tell us how everyone can participate in our marvellous, marvellous show. I was going to do a bit of a thing about how you can participate in our marvellous, marvellous show, but it's not ready yet. So you're going to have to wait another couple of weeks and we might announce it at Le Mans, maybe. Anyway, over to Ellie.
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3: So there you go. If you want to participate in talking to us about it's difficult to get words out. I'm so hot. I'm very distracted. By hot, I mean temperature. I'm not looking in a mirror or anything.
5: It's because of a fruit.
3: Anyway, more news. Where should we go next, Steve-O?
4: Before we go to
3: guests.
4: Race room. I really like this. As Race Room have re-updated or regenerated or whatever you call it, their sort of physics in side drafts and drafting, slipstreaming, aero balances, those sorts of things in their game, which is consequently going to be unveiled for their next DTM esports race on May. Well, it was updated last week, actually. That's the one. But I remember reading this when it came out, and I was like, oh, this is cool. I like the fact that they've rebalanced this, because it depends on how close you are, like the real thing, of where you'll get different benefits of drafting, and how that affects your car, and the sort of aero balance of how the front and the rear of the car will work in conjunction. So it's good that they've done this, because I know iRacing have put quite a lot of work in their physics departments of rebalancing centers of pressure and things like that. And I think with this being a out of the car physics update, I say circuit furniture, but it's like the game, it's like how the car reacts to the game and its surroundings. I have a feeling this is going to create a domino effect in other games if this is actually really, really good, because it will be really nice if, for example, in iRacing, if we had a better sort of drafting physics where if you were right by really close to a wall and things like that, you can get the, do you know what I mean? Like you get the difference.
3: Yeah, the air pressure difference.
4: The air pressure difference. Yeah, exactly. But yeah,
3: so I actually really like the graphic that they obviously we'll try and share this on our
4: socials channels. Yeah.
3: Because the actual graphic that Raceroom put out with this is really cool, and actually having literally obviously all three of us and you know watched GT3s doing this exact thing down the Dottinger Her last weekend, a couple of weekends ago. For fun, it's actually quite surprised that it's not really properly implemented in Sims. I think I assumed it was, but clearly not properly. So
4: yeah, Yeah, exactly. And you can then use your punch through the air to disrupt cars' rear wing sort of flow, and then give them extra drag and slow them down a bit and things like that and stuff like that. And I really do like how they have done it. I'll be interested to see how this works in Formula cars, because of how dirty air really does affect like Formula 3 and upwards. That will be very, very cool to see how that works. If it ever did go up that high, and things like that. But yeah, so the DTM war, as it were, or eSport DTM war, continues with Raceroom putting out this, specifically using DTM as a point for it, which is quite cool. But yeah, so I don't know. I like this, and I think it's going to have a bit more wider ramifications in sim racing, to be honest. And this update, if it is actually good and does work, and is implemented properly and whatever else and refined, I think this is going to be one of the big updates of the year. I'm a bit of a nerd like this sort of stuff, but I think this is pretty cool. Like, one of my ticks.
3: You heard it here first. One of our ticks. This is the update of the year.
4: Yeah, I know it's a very boring update of the year, but fight me.
3: Nah, you're good. You're good. Jordan, thoughts on improved side drafting?
5: It's just going to make my life more difficult, though, isn't it? It means I'm going to have to learn more of the game. But I suppose it's more realistic, though, isn't it? That's what we want.
4: Exactly. And you won't even need to use any of this because you drive away from people.
3: True, yeah.
4: I don't even think you've made an overtake this year, have you, apart from when you've overtaken me in SRI?
5: No, not in class anyway. when I finish a race, it's usually from first to first, but...
4: Exactly.
3: God. Jordan Schumacher, everybody.
5: Told you it's a new thing.
4: he's a changed man. Everybody.
3: He's actually... The fact he's surprising himself, honestly. Right, we need to... So, just think about... alluded to endurance races and stuff like that. We best talk about them. So, we will now go to Stephen, talking with the lovely chaps from the ACV about the upcoming 24 Heures de la Sarthe coming up next weekend.
4: Hello, everyone. It is Christmas week, or otherwise known as Le Mans week, for sim racing fans... or just general endurance racing fans. We are here in virtual land, virtual Circuit de la Sarthe, here in the paddock of Le Mans. You can hopefully hear the cars in the background if the microphones are working properly. I am joined by ESCC organisers Chris Cadas and Connor Botting. Hello, gentlemen.
7: Hello.
8: Hello.
4: We are going to go through the sort of team by team, giving spotlights on the different stories of the 24 hours of Le Mans, or virtual 24 hours of Le Mans on iRacing that you guys are hosting. Tell us more, a little bit more, Chris. Chris, tell us more about how this came about, because you came on the show just narrowly a few weeks before it was all announced, and I was bitterly disappointed you didn't allude to anything because you were very close, close guarded when I tried to eke you out. And but tell us some more about the amount of work that's gone on in this to get this to happen. And we're here.
7: you're right. We were keeping it a bit close to the chest, but really it was something that came together rather quickly. It's something that we had been wanting to do for a couple of years now, and we were always constrained by the amount of manpower that we would have to put something like this on to the standard and to the level of quality that we want and that our competitors would expect. And we felt that we were at that point this year, and we decided to go for it sometime in February, I would say, the plan started coming together in earnest. So we're very excited about it now. And the entire idea was for this to be an event that was in collaboration with VSCA, the Virtual Sports Car Association, and particularly their Sports Car Championship, which is based on the IMSA WeatherTech Sports Car Championship. And very similar philosophy to sim racing that we have with ACV and ESEC, in that it's very heavily structured and modeled after its real-world counterpart. So we're really excited to collaborate with them and have this be a primarily invitational event to several of the top entries in both of our championships. And it's nearly full grid, and really excited to put this race on.
4: And Connor, what sort of input have you had in the preparation for this?
8: Hello again. In the build-up, we processed lots of driver license applications to be able to compete in the ESCC series, ensuring that, you know, we can replicate Le Mans style of LMGT3 having to have a bronze driver, maximum of one gold or plat. So myself and Maxime, the sporting director, have had many driver license applications to go through and grade as fairly as we possibly can.
4: It is such a complex process as well, because you guys don't just go through just your iRating as well. You go through how you guys have gone through races, if I believe that's correct.
7: That's correct, and we do look at iRating primarily for that first entry point, because for a new driver to ACV, that's really the only data point that we have. We look at their sports car iRating primarily, but then we'll also look at their performance in other licenses, for example, formula license. So if you have a driver that applies, maybe they're a 2,000 iRating in sports car, but there are 5,000 in formula. Well, is that really a bronze driver? That's something that we take into consideration. We also look at their iRating trend over the past 12 months, and also the recent trends. So if you have a driver that maybe is just below the threshold and is a bronze category, or bronze iRating, as opposed to silver, which is 2250. But if that drop-off was significant, and let's say he was a month ago 3,000, well, I mean, that's probably not a bronze driver. So we look at a bunch of different factors, and it's really more Connor's area, but we try to do this in as fair as possible. And then once they're categorized and in our system, then their performance is monitored race to race, and promotions and demotions are done accordingly.
4: And I personally really love the way that that's all done, because it really does impact the different class structures. For example, GT3, you have to have a bronze driver in your lineup, like the real thing. And yep. they have a minimum and a maximum driver rating. So driver time, sorry, that you have to adhere to, and you'll get penalized. It will be found, and there'll be repercussions for that. So it really does implement the strategy of the race and the overall story of the race, of how you use that bronze, whether you burn drive time in safety cars because you have safety cars and things like that. And ESCC is no different, but Le Mans, it's even more important because the track is 8.7 miles long, so it really does matter in that thing. So going into the teams, so we'll start off with LMGT3. I'm still heartbroken that we don't have GTLM cars or GTE cars, as it is or was. I'm just gutted I don't have the sound of the old Porsches. And I say old, and it's not even old, is it really? It's not even that long ago.
7: They will be missed.
4: It's just the sound of them howling.
7: Yes.
4: GT3, arguably probably the closest racing on track, do you think, gentlemen?
7: I would say so. I think it's likely to produce some of the closest racing, and there are a large number of real contenders in this class. A decent mix of teams from ESCC, from VSCA, and then a few entries that do not currently participate in either championship, but were able to receive a grid slot for this race. But it's a very manufacturer-diverse grid, so it's not dominated by any one or two manufacturers. I think Porsche has the most cars on the grid in class with 4. But otherwise, fantastic. It's really 3 or 2 cars for every other. So, yeah, should be a great fight out there. It's certainly the largest class as well, and at this point, it's anyone's game.
4: So we'll start off with Porsche, as you alluded to. So we'll start off with Fischer Motorsport, Porsche Stoltwerts, I think the word will be, or
7: oh, yes.
4: Extraordinaires or aficionados. Are they basically a, if they could be a customer racing team, they will be a customer racing team, I think is
7: yes.
4: what they are. They had arguably a horrendous, oh, it's not even arguably, they had a horrendous first round at Barcelona, but turned it around complete 180 at Zandvoort to win, I believe it was, in the sand dunes of Zandvoort over the weekend just gone. How do you think the upward trend now for the team will be focusing now into, well, free practice and qualifying?
7: Well, they certainly have the momentum, and they have to be riding the high after that. I mean, that was a great performance at Zandvoort for them, and to be able to just hold off the Project 91 Porsche at the end, who was really coming, I'm sure it was a big boost of confidence for this team, who really has seen mixed success in ACV competition and ESCC in years past. It's really been, they've been sort of mid-pack, and it does seem this year that they are turning a corner, and their victory in Zandvoort certainly indicative of that. In VSCA, this is one of the most successful teams there in their GT3 class. It's also one of the oldest teams just on the grid in general. I mean, this team, Fischer Motorsport, is we're going on about 25 years old.
4: Wow.
7: Now, this is, right, and in VSCA, of course, which is a championship that is not nearly as old as the team itself, but they have been in that championship since the beginning, and they are the 2024 GT Pro champions in VSCA. So they certainly have a number of victories to their credit in their VSCA competition. But I think they will be a strong contender in the GT3 class. They're very familiar with this type of competition. So should be a good race for them. And I think they have high expectations now.
4: I think it's really important just having sort of momentum and confidence going into a race like Le Mans as well. Like 4 hours is, I say, nothing compared to 24 hours of Le Mans, but it is Le Mans, so it's one of those things where anything can get thrown at you, but just feeling good going into a race is something that everyone in that team, I would think if it was my team, would be benefiting from, whether even if you had a car that was performing or not. It's just feeling good going into the race is beneficial.
8: Yeah, and you know, I competed with Portimao for the season finale of ESCC in 2025, and I teamed up with one of their winning drivers in the weekend, Aaron Beaver, who in my opinion is you know, this Le Mans is virtual equivalent of Ben Keating. He's bronze, he's a reliable set of hands, and I think they stand a really good chance.
4: And moving on to the other, or one of the other Porsches, or another Porsche aficionados of the grid, Project 91. They again had a pretty Well, they had a pair of seconds now, isn't it, in Barcelona and Zandvoort. So they've got the pace, but paired up with the pace, they have the strategy. And that's always a nice thing to have coming into there. I think that Project 91 might have a really good shot of being there or thereabouts for 18 hours. And then once the sun comes up, they're going to start really pushing the envelope and sort of going, yeah, we are here.
8: Sorry, Chris.
7: Go ahead.
8: They are the early pace setters of LMGT3, 2 second places. They are the championship leaders, I believe, after round two. And on their day, they are almost impossible to beat.
7: They're a team that I'm frankly a bit surprised that they haven't won yet in ESCC, because they have been a top contender in several races, and there's just always seems to be something that happens that keeps them out of off the top step of the podium. But I believe they've started with 2 second place finishes this season. Correct me if I'm wrong, Connor. So they are the points leader currently in ESCC, and they should have a strong race, or they should be a strong contender for the 24 hour. They have a lineup that looks to consist of a driver that is new to this team. So Smail Laib, the bronze driver for that car, was just confirmed, I believe, today or yesterday, was it? He's strong in the Porsche, and so I think it should be a formidable team.
4: And that Porsche, I've always been... I had the... My first, I think, run-ins with Project 91 was at the Brit Car 24 Hour in September, sharing the track with them in GT3. And seeing that car as well, that is a good livery on that car. It looks proper. Like, every car looks really good on in ESCC grids and things like that. But that Project 91 Porsche looks like a Porsche livery. It's one of those ones that you could just take off and put in the real thing, and then just go, yep, that's cool. And I really like that about them as well. And they do come across as a team that is very professional, very conducts professionally, and just goes about their business and gets a result. And if nothing goes wrong, drastically wrong, they'll come out with a result that is worth its weight in gold, I think.
7: I think you hit on it. If nothing goes wrong, which 24 hours is a big if, but if nothing goes wrong, this is a team that'll be there.
4: Mm-hmm. And a team that seems to be absolutely right up there, no matter what conditions, what track temperatures, what anything else, is Vortex in that Mustang.
7: Yeah.
4: That Mustang, what they do in that Mustang, I don't know. Because what they put in that Mustang, that fairy dust, because that car is planted. it just doesn't move.
7: Well, it's an Aston Martin, actually, for Vortex.
4: Oh, it's an Aston. That is correct. Sorry, I'm thinking. Sorry, that is.
7: Is there a Mustang team you're thinking of?
4: Yes, there was. But we will go with Vortex because it is an Aston. Sorry, that is correct.
7: Yeah, no, fair enough.
4: It is. That was my fault.
7: it is
4: a very good looking Aston, actually. Us guys in Simcast have gone, ooh, that's cool. but again, that Aston as well, they seem to be right at the sharp end of the field, no matter if it's free practice, a test day, a free practice day session, a qualifying session, or race pace. They seem to be right up there, and right up there from the get-go. This is a team, to me, with a driver lineup that will just deliver. And it doesn't matter if it's 4 hours, if it was a six-hour race, they'll deliver. And 24 hours is none to their concern.
7: Yes. Well, this is a, like you said, this is a proper Aston Martin livery, British Racing Green. And it is a switch, remember. They were with Audi previously, and previous season, 2025, in ESCC. They won the championship and have switched manufacturers for this year and bringing this car to the 24-hour. Their lineup, did have to change from 2025 to 2026 in that they now run a three-driver lineup this year.

0: just the incredible consistency that they have. I mean, they will do average lap times that are just within fractions of a second of each other on the team with minimal mistakes. So this is a team that really that doesn't make many mistakes. And so again, just like Project 91 before, if they don't have any issues, this is another team that has proven will be there at the end.
1: And they were utterly dominant last year. They won the championship by some 25 points with the lowest finish of sixth. So they know how to be consistent.
0: That's right.
2: The team that I was thinking of in the Mustang was Bravo Snow. That's the
0: ah.
2: Ah, yes. Lion Speed X Bravo Snow. Now, they had a bit of a mare in Barcelona, but they were up there for quite some time in GT3. They're another one. The Mustang is very strong absolutely everywhere in iRacing. I can't think of a circuit where it's not. it is a platform that you can extract lap time at whim in it. How do you think teams, not just Bravo Snow, but in general will be?
0: The Mustang teams in particular?
2: Yeah, the Mustang team in particular, really, like just seeing like how they're going to be in at Le Mans, and how, because I personally think that the Mustang is going to be such a good platform.
0: Well, I think it should be, but today, I don't know if you saw, the preliminary balance of performance package was released, so any advantage that was there is probably a little bit slimmer. Today. Still, I think it's three strong teams that are running this car in the race with Bravo Snow, Impact, and also Flight Level. So, Bravo Snow is running the Mustang in both championships, ESEC and VSCA. They do not have any victories yet, actually, in either championship, but they've shown that they can be a top-running team. Impact, they've won races before, and in fact they are the winningest organization in ESCC history. Some of those have been credited to their GT3 effort, and in fact the first LM GT3 to reach victory lane in ESCC was this team, the number 16, in a Mustang. So that's also a team that will be a strong contender as well.
2: Mm-hmm. Absolutely. And before we get Connor to toot his own trumpet about his GT3 efforts, are there any teams from VSCA that will cause an upset to the GT3 grid?
1: But for me, there's one. In my opinion, number 83, off in the S's BMW, reigning GTM champions of ESCA, two of their drivers who I've worked with in other leagues, Joseph and Patrick. In my opinion, they will be there or thereabouts for the 24 hour. They're just uber consistent and they put in the prep. Total class outfit they are.
0: And also, just very cool to have, I believe Stu Leslie is the team principal, and he's also on their driver lineup. So he is, of course, the Stu Leslie of the Off in the S's YouTube channel, which is one of the go-to places for post-race recaps and, you know, pre-race storyline videos for the IMSA championship. So very cool to have him competing in this race.
2: It's a good team name as well, though, considering that we do have an S's corner. So if they do have a bit of a whoopsie there, then that's quite fitting. I think no one can complain.
0: That's
2: about
0: right.
2: That.
0: Yeah.
2: Moving on. New to the ESCC grid, a little bit of a shock to me, having an extra team name to play with that I didn't realise, like a new

0: contender enters the chat, as it were. Flight Level Racing have gone from LMP3 to GT3 up, like on the Le Mans grid. They had a little bit of a chaotic yo-yo up and down, is kind of how I describe their yes. opening Zandvoort race. They're in a Mustang. I'm hoping that they've got to grips with how things work. I hope they have, as they seem to be a bit surprised about virtual safety cars a little bit, and how quickly 10 seconds can be elapsed,
1: yes.
0: as it were.
1: Yeah.
0: But they got a third place after all the chaotic drama that happened at Zandvoort. I think if they can iron out the rules and iron out how the ebbs and flows of the regulations work, I think they could be right up there, to be honest, just by pure attrition.
1: They could. You're right, their race in Zandvoort in the P3, that was the first for them in ACV competition, which is ACO-type race regulations with the full course yellows and VSCs. It was a rough one for them. I watched quite a bit of their onboard footage and team radios, and it was a struggle. Even got a bit heated at times between driver and spotter, let's say. But, you know, I think it was a big learning experience. And, hey, to have the kind of race that they did at Zandvoort, where, really, it was a rough one, and to come away with a podium just because of the high attrition, they will take that as a win. I think they're extremely happy with that, and they'll take those lessons learned into this one. It's going to be, I think, a decently strong lineup in the GT3 Mustang for them. Looks great, by the way, on track. So there should be some photos of that that we'll see soon, but it's a nice looking car. The I believe he's platinum, but Ryan Koprowski on their lineup does have a decent amount of experience in VSCA, and I know he's incredibly quick in a GT3 car. So that should be a team to watch, especially if Koprowski has a significant amount of driving time in the race. They should be mm-hmm. one of the faster cars out there.
0: I think it's absolutely, I say essential, but it's massively advantageous if you've raced in VSCA and then you've got previous endurance racing knowledge and how things work, and then I'm being brought into a team, especially as a platinum driver as well, just to any drive time you have is going to be fast. Like you're a platinum for a reason, sort of thing. You're there to do damage in a sense, which is great to see. And I really hope they do have a really good race, because they can really upset the balance of the teams that have been here for a long time and just upset things a bit, which is great. And then we sort of move on to Paul Botting Motorsport. So two cars were there. They're one of the only, a few teams have multiple cars up and down the grid, but Paul Botting are one of the only ones I know in GT3 that have two cars in the same class. And I think that's a massive, massive advantageous thing. I think just to share strategies. And I think, Connor, you can enlighten on that one.
2: Yeah, so GT3 within my circle of people is the chosen class. It's everyone's favourite across the board. There's going to be no A team or B team. We've got our roster of eight drivers, and we've split them across the two, so they're two evenly matched teams to have a second bullet in the chamber, as it were, if one of them has an issue.
0: And how important is it as having two cars in a team that are the same manufacturer, sharing data, sharing setups, sharing track, in essentially sharing track time. You essentially double your practice time, don't you, and testing time.
2: You could say that. I, being the bronze of one of them, I struggle with setup. I drive whatever I'm told, but I sometimes conflict with the faster drivers who like a loose setup. I like a car that feels planted, even if I lose a bit of time down the straights. I like just to be safe, keep it on the road. So some of that's come into my thinking with how the two teams are going to stack up, but I'm really looking forward to it and looking forward to running a Ferrari. Great car.
0: And if it's the same, is it the same designs as what was run at Zandvoort?
2: It certainly is.
0: It looks amazing then.
2: Thank you very much.
0: Very, very cool. I did like that.
2: I wish I could take credit, but that all goes to Danny Lovaz of Bravo Snow, who does some amazing paints.
0: So, moving on, LMP2 split into two classes for the 24 hours. Pro-Am and LMP2, I want to say LMP2 Pro, but it's just LMP2. But looking at the driver lineup and what can conform in it, it's very pro. So explain to me the differences of LMP2 Pro-Am to Pro, because it's very tactical, it's the two.
1: Yes, so the LMP2, the top LMP2 class, requires a silver, but otherwise the other drivers are it can go as high as platinum. Similarly, Pro-Am can go as high as platinum, but it requires a bronze, whereas LMP2, bronze is excluded. So a bronze cannot race in the top LMP2 class, whereas they must race in LMP2 Pro-Am. And have a minimum drive time. So that bronze driver, once again, will be critical to the success of the LMP2 Pro-Am teams.
0: Mm-hmm. And going into LMP2 Pro-Am, you have quite a few out of the, I think it's eight or seven or eight Pro-Am teams that have come into this. Three of them are ESCC entrance. Mm-hmm. Tri-State, massively fast. I would say very unlucky in what they've what they've they should have got. I would have thought at least two podiums, at the very least, for what they should be and the pace they've been getting. In free practice, and especially the prologue at Barcelona. I would imagine they want to hope to a change of fortunes.
1: I have no doubt that that's what they hope. So speaking, of course, myself as the team principal of this team, it hasn't been a great start this year in ESCC for the LMP2. LMP2 Pro-Am this year. Now, it was a car that competed in the top LMP2 class last year and in the year prior in ESCC. TSR has also competed for two seasons in LMP2 in VSCA. They no longer do. So in 2026, it's just a GTP and a GT3 in VSCA. But a lot of the drivers that, or for example, in ESCC, Michael Simpson, very quick gold driver for TSR, he's actually in the hypercar slot this race, or in the hypercar seat, I should say, in this race. And so this number 23, which is an invitation from their LMP3 entry from ESCC, is going to be filled with actually drivers who have competed in previous years in this car in VSCA. So really kind of a kind of a wild card as far as how this race will play out for that number 23. It's drivers with LMP2 experience, but this is not the typical lineup that you've seen in that car for the first two ESCC races this year. So we'll see.
0: And I'm really excited as a team, as personally as a team manager, seeing teams from ESCC that I've raced with and seeing sort of familiar faces. But I'm also really really excited seeing teams that I don't know.
1: Right.
0: And I think that's absolutely brilliant because you're really coming together just like the real race where you get teams from European Le Mans Series, WEC, invitations from Asia Le Mans Series and bringing them together, and then you sort of hear about them but you don't know what they're really about. So
1: that's right.
0: Explain to me and talk to me about how some of these other entries are, like Rick Team Racing, for example, or Velocity Vanguard Racing. Is teams like these, I'm guessing, have come from VSCA?
1: So Rick Team Racing does come from VSCA. Connor, maybe you'd like to talk about them, but they're currently the points leaders, aren't they?
2: Yeah, they're the early pace setters, you know, 3 wins in 5 rounds for Rick Team Racing. They're pulling clear of the LMP2 stand-ins in VSCA. And the way the VSCA class then works is it allows bronze drivers, doesn't allow platinum, which is why they get the entry. I think they had free choice of LMP2 or LMP2 Pro-Am.
1: That's correct, yes. And a lot of the VSCA entries from LMP2, these invitations, elected to go Pro-Am category because in VSCA, the LMP2 is more of an amateur-focused class. It's very similar to the Pro-Am class in ESCC, so a lot of them are elected to do Pro-Am. And, yeah, that should be a strong team in Pro-Am. I mean, like Connor said, 3 wins in 5 races. Obviously, there's something there.
0: And I think it's absolutely brilliant that like teams just, as I say, just step up to the plate and elect to go what they know in a class. Like, you know, they go, right, this is what we run, this is how we do it, and this is where we're going to go. It's very direct in that, and it's very clinical. Speaking of very clinical, Paul Botting Motorsport, after their LMP3 win, which was very, what's the word? Put the cards very early on after a first early pit stop and then jumped ahead in the first hour, or jumped right to the sharp end of the field and then capitalised on everyone's calamities, I think is the word we can say it. A win in LMP3 and now a LMP2 Pro-Am entry, which is, I assume, is where that's come from. How is the team preparing for that then, with the difference in machinery from P3 to P2?
2: Well, we've got a couple of drivers with good success in LMP2 and in other leagues. So we've got Ryan Shirelick on board, who's a gold driver from the States, and Sam Gunstone, a friend of mine who I used to be teammates with in real life endurance karting. We've got a couple of golds in the mix. Just sort of, they're giving their inputs and their suggestions to like George Watson, who from our 92 entry in ESCC is a bronze driver. And you know, we got two sort of team leaders of that team looking to help get the others up to speed. So there's a really good dynamic working between the four of those at the moment.
0: You've got a lot of cars in this race. I think you've got the most out of everyone, I think it is, or equal.
2: I think
0: equal
2: so.
0: You've got 3, I think it is, or is, yeah,
1: 4. 4. No, the maximum is 4. He's right there at the max. And right, Delta Racing, max. In fact, did Delta have 4 cars? No, it's 3. So, yeah.
0: You're
1: 4 cars.
0: Going, yeah, you've got the maximum amount you're allowed on there. Which is good to see. And so the next team to come in, without sort of dwelling on them too much. The little team, Simcast Racing team, as you said to me, Connor, the other day, the only team in ESCC LMP3 with just a bronze lineup.
2: Yes.
0: Yep. Which I didn't know about, actually. I didn't even comprehend that was even a thing. I just thought, wow, well, there's bronzes everywhere, sort of thing. Like, you know, everyone will take bronzes. No, clearly not, when I actually really looked at it.
2: I'm pretty sure you're one of two teams that runs multiple bronzes, but the other one in LMP3, if you run two bronzes, that's the only way you can run a gold in LMP3. So Ball State run two bronzes and a gold, and you just run two bronzes, which makes the P2 even more impressive at Zandvoort.
0: And yes, so a surprise P2. We Simcast were sort of thinking of P5 was kind of the limit of where they were going. The dynamic between Ross and Chris has grown in the last year with experience in LMP2 in the 4 hours of Silverstone for Motorsport UK. They got fifth place. Massive learning curve. A P3 in the iRacing special at Road Atlanta. So there is some experience there developing with the prototype. They'll be joined by Tiago Reiser from 9PP Racing on loan to make up the numbers on that, which is also a bronze as well. So it will be a triple bronze lineup, which I think I'm probably going to be out there. Well, is triple bronze going to hurt them, do you think? I think they haven't got a gold, but anything can happen at Le Mans.
2: There's no scripting for a 24-hour race. You know, we had 24 hours worth of chaos in a 4-hour race at Zandvoort, and the double bronze came through to a P2. So no one could tell what's going to happen in a 24-hour race. Triple bronze, you know, you might have a gold who thinks, all right, it's my time, I'm in, I'm a gold, let's, you know, get this time back for the bronzes and push a little too hard, whereas three bronzes in their comfort zone could, you know, pay dividends for them.
0: Yeah, well, I think Ross specifically is absolutely chomping at the bit. I think this is his first ever Le Mans 24-hour race he's done on any sim anywhere. He's always wanted to do one, so he is massively passionate about getting a result, which I think is a good indication of dedication, but also a good indication of performance. But yeah, so we'll see where they can get out and see what they can do. And with only seven in the class, I think you just got to be there on the lead lap, I hope, on as the sun comes up, I think, with everyone, I think, and just see where you are.
1: Absolutely. And I don't think we've mentioned yet Revolution E-Racing. I think you were planning on speaking about them. But this is an interesting team. I mean, I think for those of us who've paid attention to ESCC over the years, I mean, who can forget that the last 5 minutes of their race in Spa, where it looked like they were on for their first ever victory, only for a mechanical failure and just heavy contact in the wall to take them out of contention with less than 10 minutes to go, probably even 5 minutes to go. This is a team that has competed in ACV since the beginning, every single race they've been in. It's an Australian team, actually. Much of their driver lineup is in the US, but they have competed with Australian drivers before, which is a kind of a horrendous hour for them. So more credit to them. This is a team that really has been a hard luck team over the years, and I think they're riding high right now. They did have a rough race in Zandvoort, but the season has been promising for them as a whole. They came out of Barcelona with their first ever podium in ACV competition. So a P3 there, and then they take that and they go to Zandvoort and they win pole for LMP2 Pro-Am. So that was another first for them as well. And unfortunately the race, it didn't quite work out for them, but this is another opportunity for them to
3: to perhaps have a great result.
0: I think if you can, you can say you've either have a race win at Spa or an ESCC round, for example, or win Le Mans, or even just get a podium at Le Mans. I know which one I would choose.
3: Absolutely.
0: I would take third place at Le Mans for the second place at Zandvoort, to be honest. and going on to LMP2 Pro, not to forget them, it seems like an all ESCC affair, an ESCC club entry, a little sort of invite. Well, not say invite only, but if you're in ESCC, you can come to LMP2 Pros. Is it going to be just as fierce? Is it going to be business as usual in sort of how competitive LMP2 Pro is? Because I know this by watching them come past the little LMP3. They come past in packs, and it's absolutely terrifying, and I'm not even driving.
1: Yeah, it's going to be a lot of the usual suspects here in this class for sure. It's ESCC heavy, Impact running two cars. They elected to enter their typical number 7, which is typically a Pro-Am entry in ESCC. They're running that as a pro car in the 24 hours, so they'll have the number 6 and the number 7 Impact cars. They'll be strong contenders. They always are. NOP, what's left to say about them? They are the undefeated champions in LMP2 and ESCC, and they're going to be probably, I would say, the target is on them. This is the team that everyone is expecting that they will need to beat if they are going to be on the top step of the podium. Other teams from ESCC, boy, we've really seen turn one take a turn, for a better lack of a better term, this year, because they've been really mostly a mid-pack team over the past, well, certainly in 2025, occasional successes. I believe they had a strong finish in Imola, but this year, for the first two races, we've seen them in contention for the podium and potentially even the win both times. So it does seem like they've turned a corner, and they could be, dare I say, sleeper entry for LMP2 Pro-Am. Or LMP2, I should say.
0: Yeah, I think turn one will be right on the rear wing of NOP for sure. And I'm very surprised that NOP didn't elect to go to Hypercar to win overall, to be honest.
3: Yep.
0: That when I saw the initial entry list, I was a bit like, oh, okay, fair enough. But two shots in the gun for Impact in LMP2 Pro LMP2 2 class as well. I think they've maybe got the upper hand in sort of flexibility of strategy, depending on if weather. Yep. Different weather conditions and things like that. They always say it always rains at Le Mans. W2E Pro GP, could they be a contender?
1: Certainly could. I think that's a team that we've not seen their full potential in ESCC competition. Be very interesting to see how they do here. You have Lorenzo Bonder is part of their lineup, who is also going to be doing some commentary during the race as well. So he's going to have a busy 24 hours for sure. But this is a team that they've had a lot of success in other championships before. I don't think they even have a podium yet in ESCC. So they're looking for a strong result. Yeah, we'll see. They're also in the hypercar class, so that's where you're going to see their top level drivers, but they could surprise us.
0: And what's interesting about LMP2 as a whole, with they share the same car, obviously, with Pro-Am LMP2, so you can see, especially at the first quarter of the race, or even into the three quarters of the race, at the end of the race even, see Pro-Am teams mixing it with the top LMP2 team, and in a sense getting in the way and wanting to take LMP2 honours, essentially, as the the cars are the same and the competition is even more fierce. We've seen that in ESCC where Pro-Am teams are near enough on pole and have a bit of drama on the first lap with LMP2 teams.
1: Gosh,
0: I mean, how do you think that's going to work out?
1: I mean, we've seen them win overall. We've seen them win before. Yeah, so Connor, if you want to speak more to that.
2: Yeah, so they're not on the grid, unfortunately, but XRL Esports at Portimao, they were LMP2 Pro-Am last year. They won overall, one of the few people to beat NOP in the two and a half year history of this series. Another point that Chris alluded to, and you know, whilst also on this topic of LMP2 Pro-Ams mixing this up, Chris said about Impact having two entries in the pro LMP2 field. They're seven usually races in Pro-Am. They're just as fast, if not a little bit slower than their number six LMP2 Pro entry. But it looks as though their team principal has split the two teams very evenly. So they're going to have two bullets in the chamber for overall honours in LMP2.
0: And that to me sounds like they are, it's win or nothing. It's two cars. We're going for the win. One of them is going to win. Like that's how that reads to me. If we're splitting drivers, splitting abilities down the middle.
1: Well, I think they're definitely, yes. I mean, this is a team that's, they're here to win. No doubt about it. And there was an announcement actually just before we went live about, it was basically the reveal, the announcement of the trophy that teams will win. Each class, the drivers of that winning entry will receive a custom engraved trophy commemorating the achievement. First comment on that announcement post was from Impact SimSport. Very simple message: dibs. So I think they have high expectations for this one.
0: Oh, I love it. And that's the one thing I love about like anything to do with like the ACV and things. It's the community and the teams and drivers are so passionate about what they do and things like that. And it's friendly rivalry, but it's fierce rivalry.
1: Yes.
0: And that is something, it's hard to put into describing it really, unless you're on the grid or you do it for real. So Hypercar, the class that ESCC obviously doesn't have, but VSCA does. Some teams from ESCC have moved up the Hypercar. It's a bit of an unknown class in terms of for me personally. I've never raced anything or things like that. You've got some usual suspects that I can see of Fisher Motorsport, obviously, and dutifully in a 963 Porsche. Can they translate the GT3 success to Hypercar?
1: You know, it's certainly possible. I think the car looks great, by the way. That's a proper Porsche livery that is still somehow manages to incorporate their signature green colors. I know green is not really a Porsche color, with the exception of Grello, I suppose. But that's going to be one to watch. That's an entry that has competed in years past in VSCA competition in the GTP category. They actually pulled back on their GTP program this year. It did not, for such a successful team, GTP / Hypercar in our case here, has not been the class where they've been the most successful. So I think this is an opportunity for them to really make a statement and change their fortunes here. Their team principal is one of the drivers in this car, the number 9 Porsche, so he's looking for a good result.
0: And luckily in virtual land, we still do have the 963 Racing at Le Mans. Luckily we have four of them in the teams of Pack SimSport Absolute ASF and Project 91 Racing. I can probably guarantee that Project 91 Racing team will be up there, but the other two, do you think they'll be round or roundabout?
3: Connor, do you want to talk about it?
2: Yes, so Pax SimSport recently in VSCA have really got some momentum. They won the previous round at Miami in the Porsche GTP. They were super unlucky at Zandvoort. I believe they topped one or both of the free practice sessions, and they were very unlucky in the race. Same story for them at Barcelona. Pax SimSport will be a front running team. I can almost guarantee that. But like we said before, in a 24-hour race, you have no idea what to expect.
1: Well, I think we also have to look at Absolute Acelith. I think that could be a team that comes in here and surprises everyone by winning this race overall. This is a team that is just fresh off the Ivra season. They're the endurance championship for them. I think is it completely a platinum lineup, Connor? I don't recall. Either way, there's certainly no silvers in the lineup. It's a very strong lineup of very, very quick Italian drivers for the Italian team. And the big question for them is how they will adapt to the procedures that are unique to ACV competition, the full course yellow, the VSE. They have the pace. I think they've got drivers out there that are proven to be quick, but they need to make sure that they don't make mistakes with with messing up the full course yellows and getting penalties for that. That's where they will lose this race, and it could very well happen. We've seen that before. So it's one to watch. Really could go either way.
0: And I speak with conviction on that after Barcelona of being too scared to make a team decision on going like, yep, do this because of the procedures, and luckily not getting a penalty, but not getting the optimum outcome that could have happened. But then at Zandvoort being, yep, one race down, that's how things work, and A is B and C is D type thing, and that's how ACV is, because it is very unique. It is. you don't just, like an iRacing special, for instance, that everyone knows and loves, and is just you run to a lap time and you just keep sprinting until you hope everyone else crashes, and that's not it, because now pass arounds are a thing, and all of a sudden a car, for example, like in flight level racing, they were two laps down in LMP3 at Zandvoort, and all of a sudden they were third. So I do get that. Delta Esports have moved up as well from LMP2, moved into Hypercar, throwing their hat in the ring with a BMW. They look strong. They bring the experience of what they've learned from LMP2 and the years of that they've been in endurance racing and things like that. Think they can tickle the fancy of getting on the top step.
1: They could. This is a exclusively BMW organization, so they are running an LMG T3. It's Delta Racing, and they are running two cars in Hypercar as BMW M Team Delta Racing. They did win the 24 hours of Daytona this year in VSCA. So they've proven that they could be there at the end for a 24-hour race. They have some quick drivers. So I think, they're certainly one of the teams that that could be a top contender at the end. They're running the number 12 and the number 31. I believe that number 12 is the invitation from a VSCA entry. They're running number 12 GTP there. The number 31 is actually an invite from their LMP2
3: number 31 entry in ESCC. So they're running that in the hypercar category here as 31. And I did see kind of a sneak peek, I have to say, of their liveries. They're not released yet, but they're going in a BMW art car direction with this race. So it should be exciting to see when those are released.
0: I can't wait to see how they that is, because I do love a good art car. Just to be fair, we've gone from Porsche to BMW. Ferrari, there's four Ferraris on the grid. Ferrari is, from what I know of hypercar, quite a good car to be in. Especially at Le Mans, it's one in the real race for three on the trot, so why not translate that into the real world? B1M, they seem like a consistent team, I think, in VSCA. I think I've seen them race in. But other teams as well, W2E Pro GP. So many team names that have hyphens, I can't even.
3: Yes.
0: But as I say, the Ferrari seems a good car to go, especially as an endurance car. It seems very, you can just run a lap time in it.
3: Yes.
0: And extract average lap times, and I think that's very important, even in more so in a place of Le Mans with different changes of circuit physique as well, with long straights and the Porsche curves, for example. Any teams of Ferrari that sort of stand out to you?
3: Well, goodness, I mean, Rosso Esports, this entry, just almost by virtue of being the number 50 Ferrari 499P in an all red livery, you almost think they're the favorites just by just the way things have been going in the real world the past few years. But I think they should be very, very fast. Another one to watch is the Ferrari Wastegate Racing at number 32. That's a GTP entry in VSCA. The drivers in that car are very fast, very consistent, and they just don't make mistakes. So over the course of 24 hours, of course, that's huge. So they could be in the conversation.
0: So just rounding out of this then, hypercars GTP class, the tyre model in iRacing is known to be quite tricky, very unforgiving. Are we going to see hypercar as a class of attrition, really, rather than just outright pace and people just run away with it? Or is it going to be, are we going to see a Le Mans from 2017, I think it was, where we have an LMP2 on the podium?
3: Well, I think the big X factor there would be the weather, whatever it ends up being. But Connor, what do you think?
2: I think, yeah, I agree. You know, weather will certainly play a massive part, especially on such a big track. You know, one side could be raining, the other side could be dry. Leader could have just gone past the pits as the track's declared wet, and P2 gets straight into the pits and they have a full lap on wet tyres. You know, there's other factors like, you know, these leagues, these championships have communities with them, people that they get used to racing against round in, round out. And with this being an invite only, with two big championships coming together, you're going to have people coming up against some not so familiar competition, so they won't know the way one another operates. So I think it'll make for some great racing, for sure.
0: And that's what I'm absolutely excited about. It's you've got nearly 60 teams from all over the world, from two different organisations, which again have teams from all over the world that pride themselves, are very passionate about endurance racing, whether that's IMSA, European Le Mans Series, anything. And we're all together, and there are now 100, nearly 200 individual stories from those drivers and the teams, the engineers, the spotters, everything. So you're probably looking at what, nearly 500 people across the whole team, maybe, and each one of those has a story. And then when you kind of put that into perspective, you realize how big, or it might not be. It's a massive passion project for you guys, and everyone buys into that passion project. So it might not be a very wide slice of a cake, but it's very deep.
1: And I think it's that's a good way to put it. No.
0: Do you know what I mean? Like it's a very deep slice of cake, and that's what's absolutely brilliant about it. And everyone is going to hopefully play ball and play fair. What do we expect from qualifying? Is the weather going to play fair? That's one thing. We are 3 days away from qualifying. What can we think about that?
1: Well, yep. So we'll see. That's going to be a huge factor, and boy, that will be a huge challenge if it's a changing conditions for qualifying in Hyperpole. But this will be something that will be unique to this event, the qualifying in Hyperpole format, and I think it will provide for quite the show and a compelling watch, at least on YouTube. Similar to the real world, we'll have LMP2s and the LMGT3s sharing the track for their sessions, and we'll of course have the hypercars during their qualifying, and then a proper hyperpole for each of those groups, the LMP2 and LMGT3, and also the hypercar. So this will all be broadcasted, and a challenge to the teams will be, first of all, if a team has an incident and they need to tow, the day is over. So they will need to be extra careful to ensure that they don't just make a silly mistake on an outlap, and just ensure that they're very sure-footed with their car during these sessions. Additionally, there are some additional challenges with the LMGT3 class, in that for teams that advance to Hyperpole, again, there's a grid of 25 cars in LMGT3. Only 12 will advance to Hyperpole for LMGT3, and they need to use a bronze driver if they advance. Then one of the laps of record in either session needs to have been a bronze driver. So they're faced with that strategy choice. Do we try and run our bronze driver first and hope that he gets a good lap in, or do you use your gold or your platinum, if you have them, to try and ensure that you get into Hyperpole, you get into that top 12, but then you're forced to use the bronze, and will you win pole position? Well, might be tough. So really will be interesting to see the variation of strategy in that class.
0: I'm looking forward just even if, for example, if Simcast doesn't make it into Hyperpole, I'm excited to watch Hyperpole. Like, on a sim game, watching
1: Me
0: Hyperpole
1: too.
0: In a race that you're in. That's so cool. It's just so cool.
1: It should be good, yes.
0: And finally, if people want to get in touch with ESCC or VSCO and get in touch with and watch the streams, how are they going to do such a thing?
1: Well, I would direct people to the ACV TV YouTube channel, but additionally, you can find the link to the ACV Discord, which will have links to everything that you need, whether it's you just want to watch the race or you maybe want to get into ACV competition in the future as a driver, or as a team principal, whatever. Go to the website for our ELMS-based championship, ESCC. That's ESCCRacing.com. And over there, you'll find the link to our Discord. And once you're in the Discord, you'll have everything you need.
0: Absolutely wonderful. Gentlemen, thank you very much. Again, thank you very much for everything and all the hard work you guys do. It's massively appreciated on for example, Simcar's side, and I'm sure across the grid as well. Have a safe 24-hour race. I'm sure you guys can't wait to just get this started. So all the pressure and all of the weeks and all the planning and preparation is done, and everyone can just get on with racing. I think the racing part is probably the easiest part for you.
1: Oh, I think you're right.
2: Yeah.
0: Again, thank you very much for coming on and spending a bit of time with us here.
1: Well, thank you guys. Thank you guys for having us. And really, I have to thank not only Connor, who's been instrumental in ensuring that this race goes forward, but the entire ACV organizer team that have done so much to put all this together for the 24-hour and then just for ESCC championship as well. There's an incredible amount of work that that goes on behind the scenes, stuff that really people don't even think about. And yeah, we're always looking for volunteers as well. So again, I'd point people to the Discord. There'll be opportunities to kind of learn more about volunteer opportunities as well, if anyone is interested. But yeah, I think it's a group of people that just share this huge passion, and we love putting together these great events, and we love seeing people enjoy it. So we're glad to have you guys in the championship, and certainly wish you guys well.
0: Excellent. And tune in at 6 p.m. GMT on the 31st of May on ACVTV's YouTube channel for the qualifying and hyper pole for the 24-hour Disarth, and the 6th and 7th of June for the big race. It's going to be frantic, it's going to be exciting, and I feel like the saying, it always rains at Le Mans, I feel like it's going to rain at Le Mans.
1: We'll
0: and
1: see.
0: That's worrying on an LMP2 car. That's worrying. Again, thank you very much, gentlemen. Bye for now.
2: Thank you for having us. Thank you.
1: Bye-bye.
4: Well, that was thoroughly fascinating. I'm really looking forward to this race, I have to say. That's going to be pretty awesome, Steve.
0: I'm looking forward to it and the way they've organised and set out the rules and regulations and everything for it. Like, just for this one race, there's almost a 50-page pages of regulations that you've got to learn and digest and such like, which is all fine because, Jordan, you're going to be stepping into the seat of that LMP3 come October when you race in the final race of the year because Chris can't make it. So you'll be teaming up alongside Ross.
5: Like the good old days.
0: Like the good old days, exactly. And we're just coming and getting a second place last weekend at Zandvoort. I keep alliterating this because it was a very, very special second place, considering that we didn't actually realise that was going to be on our bingo scorecard until about an hour and 20 minutes to the end. But yeah, did you watch it, Matt? Because I know you watched the first round.
4: I was largely engaged, but what I did do was skip through the bits until I saw the car, and then I watched those bits.
0: Which,
4: in fairness, is what I do with the SRI stuff as well. I skip through it until I see you guys, and then watch those bits.
0: That's fair enough.
4: Yeah.
0: But yeah, an hour and 20 minutes to go, having the top three in LMP3 all come together and crash while you're about 25 seconds back from them sitting in fifth or sixth at the time, and watching them flash up yellow on your eye overlay was quite something. I don't like to put bad omens on other teams and go like, yeah, they need to have problems. But when I did, I was like, no, we'll take that. And we will carry on. We will keep on trucking.
4: That's motorsport.
0: Exactly. And to be fair, the last 10 minutes of that race, Ross did it completely deaf because his headset died in the dark at Zandvoort.
5: No way.
0: So his headset was going in and out of like existence. And while it was proper dark around that corner, like the downhill sections and everything, normally I would just be saying, all right, you've got an LMP2 coming up like 2 seconds back, 1 second back, he's just coming up and always that and the other. All of a sudden, he was mid-conversation and then just stops talking. And I'm like, oh, this is great. And then he's still driving around. And I'm like, so yeah, Ross, you've got LMP2 2 seconds back. Nothing, just silence. The LMP2 goes past. And I'm like, oh, okay, maybe he's just in the zone. Or he's just being obnoxious. I don't know, he's suddenly become obnoxious. 10 minutes to go. He's like, yep, I don't want to talk to him anymore. Fair enough. And then there was like, you know, a group of LMP2s coming. I'm like, Ross, they're all fighting for position. Keep an eye out, like, you know, whatever. Silence. And then he comes back. He goes, I can't hear anything. I can't hear you, Steve. I can't hear anything. I'm like, well, I've suddenly got really sweaty now because I'm now really scared that this car's going to crash.
4: When he said, I just want to clarify, when for people who may not know, when he says he couldn't hear anything, did he mean he couldn't just hear you, or could he not even hear the car?
0: The car, me, everything. The lot.
4: Oh, no.
0: And bearing in mind, he's got limited traction control in the LMP3 car.
4: Yeah, yeah, yeah.
0: No ABS. And it's in the dark in a basically an ELMS race. So LMP2, P3, and GT3s. And
4: that's
0: if you
4: actually,
0: are terrifying.
5: Yeah, well, actually.
0: It's absolutely brilliant. If you're familiar with iRacing, you'll know that headlight glare on iRacing is non-existent. So a car can easily come up at you and you don't even know it's there because you can't see the bright white that you would normally see in typical endurance racing. So think of that whilst you're going down the hill in like sector 2 of Zandvoort.
4: Yeah, yeah.
0: And he came back mid for like a minute and then dropped out again in his mic. And he's like, yeah, I can't see any apexes at all in sector 2. I just guess where they are. And I'm like, cool stuff. Keep trucking.
4: Jeez.
0: Yeah, so fair play to him, hats off to him. And I was saying this to Chris Kaydaz from ESCC when I caught up with him afterwards. I've been in a team that has won an ELMS race for real, and I can tell you coming second at Zandvoort was the same experience and same feeling as doing it for real.
4: It's awesome.
0: So if anyone tells you that virtual motorsport isn't proper motorsport or whatever, like, it's still the feeling of how much effort you put into it and the work and things like that is real. So
4: can I just make a small observation, because this seems to be a bit of a trend that I think we need to sort of get rid of. It's what I'm going to call the Tim Hammond curse. Why is it when it comes to endurance racing, present company accepted, Jordan, because you're winning for fun, why is it when it comes to endurance races, we can't do it without some sort of stressful event occurring?
0: I have no idea.
4: Because like, if it's not Ross going deaf, then it's us nearly running out of fuel at Bathurst.
0: Yep.
5: I don't think I've had any bad experience in endurance racing, though.
0: Well, you're probably about to, because we and you are doing the 6 hours of the Glen
5: I'm
0: in a few weeks.
5: So excited.
0: And that is going to be like, there is no, I tell you now, Jordan, there is going to be absolutely no pressure on that race at all. Like, if we come last, we come last.
5: No, we're winning.
0: We're winning. Oh, right, okay. Well, okay. Yeah. Brilliant.
4: George, you're not doing Spa, are you?
5: Don't think so.
4: Okay, yeah. Couldn't remember if you'd said or not. Because that's obviously the next huge one for us on the calendar, which would be very funny. Anyway, I want to jump forward because I know there's something that we threw into our chat with RLM, and I know George's quite keen on talking about this as well.
5: Yes.
4: So track racer, who are a very renowned purveyor of rather excellent sim rigs, at the Sim Racing Expo in Charlotte came out with something that I don't think anyone was actually expecting at all. And yet, I don't know why this hasn't been done before. They've brought out a motorbike racing simulator. It's called the TRZ. It's as near as makes no difference, €2,000. And basically, it's an operational motorbike frame

0: Part of me thinks it's a gimmick.
1: But then
0: I
1: didn't they think that first when Simrigs all came out?
0: yeah, fair enough. Fair enough. But I think the problem is because of how good the standard like car sim rigs are compared to this. Like looking through the photos, it just looks like it's bits of metal put together with a lot of springs.
1: It does look a little bit like, I guess it's probably like the paint scheme or the what, I don't know. It does look a little bit Fisher Price, but
0: It is cool, but I just don't know how it's gonna work. Can I fall off it? That's my question.
2: I do want to know if there is going to be a Marc Marquez version where you could just literally high side it in your office and
0: It
2: use
0: does say
2: that
0: it
2: for
0: does
2: this.
0: have counter steering, like, but I don't understand how. That's my
2: I
0: point. Is
2: I
0: it going to be
2: can't.
0: like a motion rig?
2: Well, this is it. I mean, looking at it, I can't see. Again, I do appreciate this doesn't work very well on radio, but there's no words about how it works. Like,
0: No.
2: I can't. Short of you sitting on there and literally leaning over to the left and leaning over to the right, I can't work out, short of witchcraft, how it's gonna do it.
0: Like, there's definitely no way you can lean because you're gonna fall
2: No, you can lean. I've seen pictures of it
0: off.
2: leaning.
0: There's no way. Well, you're probably leaning 10 degrees or something, yes, but
2: Oh, we're not
0: I
2: going to
0: want to be
2: say,
0: able to,
2: yeah, I
0: I
2: mean,
0: want to put my knee on the floor.
2: you're not going to be getting carpet burn in your lounge. Just put, well, not for the
1: I can see, I mean, now that I've
2: Have to
1: seen
2: be
1: it, I'm
2: careful
1: sort
2: there.
1: of, I'm thinking how, I mean, you've got haptics and wind, apparently. I mean, that's not just
2: I mean,
1: a
2: no.
1: not just not it's more than a simulator, it's a platform. You've got haptics and wind, motion systems, shift and upgrade controls. Imagine the possibilities. Haptics and wind, is that just not like the vindaloo you had prior to s
0: It
1: sitting
0: does
1: on
0: say
1: a
0: motion. It does say motion to me, yeah.
2: I need to see it, and I know I said I've seen some very, very, very short clips, from a few things of it, but not enough for me to fully understand the technical process behind this thing. But I think motorbike racing is a bit of a niche anyway. It used to be super popular. I think probably in some circles it kind of is. I still like jumping on a bike game every once in a while if I can. I'm trying to think if you need more or less space for this than you wouldn't have this much space. I don't think you'd have this and a race rig unless you had a very large room to put it in. It
0: This
2: doesn't look
1: I
2: that
1: can
2: big.
1: see. Sorry, go on, Jordan.
0: It just doesn't look that big either, though. So you probably.
1: It doesn't. That's one thing. However, I can't see this working on like a three-piece monitors or tri-monitors or whatever. I can only see this working in VR
2: Well, apparently,
1: because.
2: the examples I've seen, it's been a screen, it's been a big, like a big ultra wide screen on a stand in front of it, but at the same height.
1: Yeah,
2: So, but
1: but the
2: I think you're right. I think VR is probably the best implementation for this.
1: reason why I
2: God, the
1: think you'll
2: motion
1: need VR,
2: sickness, jeez.
1: VR, yeah, exactly. Imagine like having that and then going on, the Isle of Man
2: Saxon.
1: TT or something
2: Well,
1: like
2: Saxon Ring on this. Saxon Ring on this would be killer straight away.
1: that. And I don't know. I think it'd be really quite cool. One thing I'm going to vouch for is I'm going to say before Christmas, or at least before Black Friday, this will be at least under €1,400.
2: Probably.
1: And also, I will think that this will be in a Repsol livery,
2: Oh,
1: because that's what
2: 100%.
1: everyone wants. Everyone wants.
2: So for the listeners, obviously track races, general colours are red and white. So the version that they've got as the stock version has got hints of like R7 Yamaha about it with red, white and black. I low level love that you can get a version that has has got like the head the wind the windscreen and stuff. I don't know why you'd want the version with a windscreen on it, but
1: Because then
2: it's
1: when you when

0: you're going need drag, isn't it? So you can get tuck in lower, you know.
1: The thing is, like, you look at the headstock and it's got all the controls on there, so you know, everything that you'd want from a motorbike. But it hasn't got a range of dials in the middle, so I think that's your next obvious kind of bit of add-on for it. It's going to be some sort of LCD screen or something like that that links into SimHub or something like that. You're getting the data through as you would in real life. There's some fairly obvious kind of things that would improve the immersion of it even further, I suspect. Short of falling off and sliding into the litter tray.
2: Going to the arcade years ago.
1: Oh, I know the arcade. I know the arcade ones that you're about to talk about. Yeah, 100%.
2: Yeah, is it going to be anything like? I think it's going to be like that.
0: that's a very fair point, actually. Yeah.
1: I can see there being quite a few mods for this in terms of, like, you know, maybe not licensed body kit parts for it, but, you know, having like a CBR 1000 head unit, or, you know, or the, like you said, like the, you know, Repsol Honda unit, or the Ducati one with all the weird aero on it that they run now, and, you know.
0: Imagine though the look though you get, like, so we've all grown to like it's become normal, okay, right? So Your significant other bursts through the door and you're there on your sim rig pretending that you're Max Verstappen, like, you know, whatever, or Kevin Estra if you're my part or whatever. But, you know, but imagine just like the same thing bursting through the door
1: and being
0: like
1: in your house, mate, just
0: but imagine that, and you're sitting there on a bike thing.
2: Leaning left and right.
0: Do you see what I mean?
2: Yeah.
1: It's like, my love.
0: Hello,
1: like,
0: dear.
1: Darling,
0: how are you?
1: Yeah. It's like, my darling, I love you to bits. Can you please pull your jeans up? I am not riding pillion on that.
0: Oh, exactly. See,
1: you got to stand on it and do the Valentino rearrange before you start your race. Do you mind? My parents are like right here.
0: Brilliant.
1: This is the process. I have to do it.
0: Oh, brilliant.
1: Yes, very, very cool piece of kit, though, that. Very cool.
0: Yeah, there'll be another company that brings this out, like someone, I don't know, Acer Tech or something along those sorts of lines, that will bring the next one along, which will be better than this, and then it will then start a new like war, as it were, of sim equipment.
1: Now, Jordan, what wheelbase have you got? I've forgotten.
2: Oh, you always do this to me. The Simmagic new one, that one, not the new one. But,
1: sure. So, have you seen that Simmagic are bringing out a Zeus steering wheel?
2: Yeah, I was looking at these. I think I only like one of them.
1: I think they're quite interesting. I like the fact that if I looked at the pictures properly and read it, understood what I was looking at, that the screen is magnetically attached to it, so you can take the screen off and swap it between wheels and stuff, which seems quite interesting.
2: Yeah, it is interesting.
1: But so the round wheel that they're doing for this comes in couple of different types. One's going to be, so it will have the LCD panel and your rotary dials and various other bits and bobs, but they're doing a full round that's all suede with a 330 diameter one for rally basically and touring cars. They're doing a part leather, part Alcantara one for other stuff, I guess, and a flat bottomed one for people who only want to turn the wheel so far when they're doing rallying, I'm guessing. Then they're doing an open topped sort of GT style wheel and the proper like formula style one as well, which I think looks pretty cool. Interesting range of wheels. Good to see that they're bringing new stuff to the table. Would you be interested in those, Jordan?
2: I don't like the rally style one.
1: Hmm.
2: because I've no reason to use them.
1: Fair. Not even drifting?
2: I don't. Yeah, see, this is what I was going to bring up. I want to start adding stuff to my rig to make it a drift rig as well.
1: Right.
2: But I don't know where it starts. But,
1: so handbrake would be an obvious handbrake, one.
2: Handbrake, gearbox, or gear stick, and then obviously a circular wheel, but you couldn't do it with that.
1: What you need to do is get your is save up some pennies and get that BDH active. That's what you need to get.
2: What's that?
0: I mean the pedal, like, the active pedal, yeah.
1: No, not the active pedal, the BDH active shifter.
0: Shifter, yeah.
2: Oh, yeah.
1: It's
2: you see, I want to start going down the Simmagic route and stuff because they're the Formula Drift sponsors.
1: They so are.
2: A lot of their sim stuff is to do with drifting.
1: I know, I do have to say their handbrake, the tall handbrake that they do, I do really like and is on my list of ones I would like to try and get, because I think that would work quite well on my little rig. I've forgotten they were Formula Drift sponsors. Actually, it's good shout that.
2: But it is a plan.
0: You and Mark get on really well, don't you? With your drift talk and things like that.
2: Oh, yeah.
0: You guys talk about drift, and I'm just like, no idea. It just goes sideways.
2: You see, this is your problem. You didn't just say that to me. You like cars turning in circles?
1: Steven, it's an art form.
2: It is.
0: It's very contemporary, yes.
1: I've seen the Formula Drift guys at Autosport quite a few times, and they are bloody good.
2: Formula Drift's not good. Drift Masters is good. European is the best.
1: I stand corrected.
2: The Americans aren't good at it.
0: We've been told, Matt. We've been told.
1: Okay, you see. should we quickly... Actually, Jordan, while we've got you, you either currently are or have been playing Forza Horizon 6. I'm not going to do too much about it because we'll probably do a big update on it in due course. But what's your first impressions of FH6?
2: Very fun. Based in sort of my car era, if you know what I mean. Everything I like about them.
1: Nice. Are we enjoying Japan?
2: Yeah.
0: Have you explored everywhere yet, or is it...
2: No, just... I've only played for like 2 or 3 hours, really.
0: Ah, okay, yeah. Any particular good cars? Well, what was the car that you literally just jumped like straight in?
2: Oh, well,
0: like,
2: they've done it different this year. So you know where you normally get a choice of 3 cars, and you always pick one? You pick one, but they gave you all 3 anyway.
0: Oh, okay.
2: Yeah, so it was like, what's the point? But I'm sort of just driving around the Sylvia S15.
0: Nice.
1: They're good. Yeah, I do like those. There's a couple of people around here that have got them.
0: Because I read that For the Horizon, the first week, had surpassed 6 million players. Which, I'll be honest, I didn't think it... I knew it was going to be good, but I didn't think it was going to be like that.
2: I always thought the Horizon games were very popular, though.
0: Yeah, I mean, I know Chris and Ross have been on it as well, so you need to hook up with them for a bit of Forza Horizon 6, like, cruising. Because I might even get it just because of just cruising around Japan.
2: That's just why I enjoy it.
0: They're adding a new... They've got 550 cars in the in the opening game, like at the launch, which is an incredible number of cars. And then they decided they wanted to add more of them, which is, you know, fair.
1: One of which we haven't seen since, I think, Forza 3?
0: Four. Forza
1: the
0: 4.
1: Most, the most Birmingham-sounding car ever to come out of Japan.
0: What, the Mazda Fury?
1: The Furoi, yes. The Mazda Furoi.
0: I remember doing a league in one of those in Forza 4. Dear, do you remember the Bernese Alps?
1: Bernese Alps, yeah. Which I recently learnt has been modded onto Assetto Corsa.
0: Cool.
1: As has the Iberia. What's the Iberia? The Iberian Coast one? Not Coast.
0: Yes.
1: Yeah, the one from Forza 4.
0: Yeah.
1: Yeah.
0: The one that had like four different routes.
1: Yeah, it was like in Spanish mountains. Then there was a bit of a suddenly turned into an actual racetrack, and then you were in the mountains again and stuff. That's in Horizon as well. In Assetto Corsa 2.
2: You are really struggling for me.
1: I am struggling. some other really cool cars that I've seen on that list: the 2010 370Z, which I still think is the best shaped one. The 99 Toyota Altezza RS200, we know it as the Lexus IS200, which is a very cool car. It is a very cool car. 2006 Mitsubishi Evo 9 MR. Fine. Nissan Skyline GTR V spec. That's going to be the R32?
0: I can't remember. Yeah. I'll just say yeah. It's probably not. Yeah.
1: It might not be.
2: Oh, right. You're getting in trouble.
0: Yeah, Chris is now going to be like, "What are you saying?"
1: I know. So I've already been schooled on early Hondas that I thought I knew about, but I got confused. Anyway, what else do we see that's of interest? The car pass rewards until the 11th of June. The Koenigsegg Gamera. What the heck? The 1972 Datsun number 269, Attacking the Clock Racing 240Z All Carbon Hill Climb Beast. That's a name.
0: To Google.
1: Quite. And Series 2 Horizon Decades Festival Playlist Reward Cars include things like the wonderful 1988 Lamborghini Countach LP5000 QV, the TVR Cerberus V12, the Mercedes AMG GTR, and the Celine S7 LM. So there's some really quite nice cars available. So here's 550 cars. Jump into a load of others.
0: That Datsun is quite cool.
1: We'll chuck a picture on socials. What a show. Fantastic. Really looking forward to the 24 de la Sa next weekend with qualifying and hyperpole on Sunday, Steve-O?
0: Yep, so the test day or prologue test day is Saturday. I don't think that's live streamed. Sunday, 6 p.m. GMT, 7 p.m. BST is live on ACV TV. Is qualifying and hyperpole, and yes, we legitimately do a hyperpole. All 60 of us are fighting for places into what you would see in the real Le Mans 24 Hours or WEC. And then the race is the 6th and 7th of June, starting at 3 p.m. as it would do.
1: Yeah, so there we go. So hopefully you can jump over to ACV TV and support the lads this weekend and next it's going to be a fun one. Really looking forward to this. Anyway, it's nearly Christmas, everybody. Our next show will be our Le Mans special coming to you from the Circuit de la Sarre, genuinely, for the Le Mans 24 Hours sometime, assuming on Thursday, probably in the evening. More on that on socials. Stay tuned. We'll have the usual fun and frolics for our special Le Mans show, as ever. We'll see you in a couple of weeks. Always going to be a fun one. Bye for now.
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0: Good evening, listeners, and welcome. It's a very warm welcome to Series 21, Episode 21, Midweek Motorsport. It is that one. It's the week before. Next week, it'll be Midday Motorsport. We'll all be in France. Ooh la la. Ooh, sorry, I came over on Nick Damon there. He'll be with us next week as well in France, being all ooh la la. This weekend, a packed weekend for you. We have IMSA and the Michelin Pilot Challenge plus support from Mid-Ohio. We have the Dijon Peter Auto Classic. And we have the 24-hour series, the Michelin 24-hour series from Paul Ricard. So it's very French this weekend, as well as Le Mans Test, of course, on Sunday. Exclusive live coverage from the Circuit de la Sarthe. We'll also have our scrutineering programs as well. So that's all to look forward to. But up in London, Tim Gray, our executive producer, is going to tell us what to expect on a packed programme tonight.
1: Ooh la la, ooh la llama.
0: Ooh la llama, very good. Like that.
1: Tonight. I think we need to adopt that for next week. I watched the Michael Jackson film yesterday and he had a pet
0: llama.
1: Any good?
0: Yes, he did.
1: And apart from the fact that it sort of stops in 1989, it was quite good, yeah.
0: Okay.
1: His nephew is very good at portraying him.
0: Oh. On a packed programme tonight.
1: Peter Mackay is here with Rally Report. Extended
0: rally. Yes, because we didn't quite get it from... didn't quite get the connection from Japan last week. So he's got plenty to catch up on there from the... what was the last tarmac rally, really, of the season. We're all gravel. For the second half, looking forward to hearing what happened. I would have just caught up on that. There was so much going on and I was so busy at the weekend. What else do we have?
1: Nick Damon's going to be here. He's going to be looking ahead to the Monaco Grand Prix.
0: Is it Monaco this weekend?
1: It is.
0: It's the wrong weekend.
1: There's a lot of things happening in France this weekend.
0: It does appear to be,
1: Dijon,
0: yes.
1: Monaco.
0: Well, Monaco isn't in France, though, is it?
1: I mean, that depends if you're talking about football or not football, because they play in the French league. Mm. And again, okay. There's teams in Liechtenstein that play in the Swiss league, so you know, that's definitely a separate country.
0: Yeah.
1: Okay. We have a big interview.
0: Yes, we are catching up with a debutant MX-5 driver, if we can get the technology to work. He's over in the States at the moment preparing for Mid-Ohio this weekend, a young British driver who's headed over there, and I want to know why, and we'll be asking him that in the second half of tonight's programme.
1: Nick Damon's also going to be looking ahead to the 24-8 series at Paul Ricard this weekend, going through the entry list there, and John, right. We're going to ask you a few questions about Dijon, even though you're not going, are you?
0: About where?
1: Dijon.
0: Oh, right, okay. No, I'll be busy with everything IMSA from Mid-Ohio whilst I'm in France.
1: We'll talk to you about Mid-Ohio as well. Okay, so that's what's coming up on the show.
0: Shall I do a few parish notices?
1: Do.
0: Very busy tonight. Hello to Chris Suku with a partial EFA. Alex and Chris together in Royal Leamington Spa. They'll be along as soon as we finish. Hello to Brody, Daniel Roberts, no EFAs from them tonight, packing up some clothes for British touring cars this weekend. Alton Park, isn't it?
1: It is.
0: And then they're...
1: Sunny Alton Park. My
0: the Northwest
1: Nürburgring.
0: I like that circuit as well. I've driven it, but I've never raced there. Daniel Roberts, no EFAs, as I said. Johannes is on his way. We started a couple of minutes late to try and help you out there. Johannes, I hope you're with us now. Jerry Z, with us from an overcast central Florida, listening from the office this week. Josh Smith from the Isle of Lewis, checking in, currently on a 12-hour drive from Ullapool to Portsmouth ahead of a ferry to Conk tomorrow, ready for scrutiny on Friday. It's been a long time. I bet it has. I'll be kind of following you tomorrow. I'll be coming across tomorrow. Hello to Kevin Payne, To NG Auto Art, who's getting ready for his birthday treat from his lovely wife, Curry. He'll be at Le Mans next week. Simon Hoff, looking forward to the Le Mans build-up show this evening. Won't be trackside this year. Don't worry, we'll have it all. We'll have it all for you on 91.2 FM and around
1: the world,
0: around the circuit, and then around the world on RS1. Jesse Young, no EFAs tonight. Super Taiku this weekend. As well, Blur Fiend listening from the workshop in Florida. Wish we had more Porsches running at Le Mans. It's a bit empty hearted without them there. There is Porsche Carrera Cup Brazil, bizarrely. Not sure how that fits in, if I'm honest.
1: I think we should do a little feature about that.
0: No, we don't have time. We don't have enough people either.
1: I'm sure we can spare Nick for half an hour against.
0: He loves that.
1: With some Brazilians.
0: I've heard Dick does like a Brazilian. Jamie Dreyer is finishing at 11 o'clock next week, so he can tune in. Yes, good point, Jamie, and well remembered. It will be midday France Motorsport next week as we get ready for the first LM24 action. He changes water for that. Right Turn Lover tuning in. Has a business relations question. I'm about to start selling edible whistles, which I expect to find a market for in IndyCar and IMSA stewarding circles. They're currently swallowing a lot of the non-edible ones. Can you help get me introduced? Very good. I'm sure we'll talk about IndyCar and IMSA on the streets of Detroit last weekend. Tom Marshallek hoping to be listening in, heading down to Mid-Ohio on Friday morning for a full weekend of racing. Kevin Payne, might you squeeze in thoughts about that GT4 race in inverted commas at Monza? It was a mess. That's what it was. Ed Moser's EFA early start with the archive listening all next week from post 16 and 17. That's the Michelin chicane. Thank you very much for your service and your time. Otter, EFA suffering from rising Le Mans fever. World Cup fever, not so much. Really nice picture of a General Motors product in green. I need to know way more about that car, Otter. That's mega. Dave Alcock, hello. Looking forward to joining us tonight. Benny, spare race week, GN grandstand ticket for Le Mans. One of our group has dropped out. Does anybody in the collective need a ticket? Benny, I'll repost that for you on at Specutainment. And have I got any more? Have we got any more? Quickly. Stig's fat cousin getting EFN early. Loading the car ready for Bournemouth tomorrow. Early departure from Poole Friday morning. First ever trip to Le Mans. First trip abroad in about 30 years. Going with my son and a friend of 40 years standing. Edwardian, another EFAs this weekend. Truck racing at the Bend. Making beef stew. Roasting my own beef bones for it. That is the best leg. And Jochen at Frozen Speed. Hello to him as well. And, oh, there we go. At Specutainment, if you want to get in touch, let's get into the bulk of the show as we are getting that Le Mans fever. Tim Gray has shuffled the papers and we'll play the jingle.
2: 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Midweek Motorsport.
0: Just a couple of quick additions, by the way. James O'Donnell was a bit late tonight. But he can't hardly believe he's off to Le Mans on Monday. Stickers have shown up from Stickers For You. And stickered up for Le Mans. Dan and the rest of the team have been working hard. And Sean Crockett is still on his way home from work in Salisbury. So he'll be listening on the podcast tomorrow. Where are we going for our top story in the world of motorsport this week, Tim Gray?
1: Well, I'm going to start by introducing Nick Damon. Good evening, Nick.
3: Good evening, John. Good evening, Tim. Good evening, everybody out there in listener land.
0: You do like that listener land comment, which is very good.
3: I just feel, you know, we have as many catchphrases as possible.
0: Yeah.
1: Yeah, but that's one that you stole from Sir James.
3: No, that's fine. Is the person there now? No. Am I still here? Yes.
0: Fair point, well made. Many, many good catchphrases in motorsport have been stolen from someone else. I've never heard
3: Edwards. No one can actually agree who was the first person to say to finish first, first must finish. That's quite about 11 people.
0: Mm. Lights out and away we go. Ben Edwards originally.
1: Yeah.
0: That was.
3: I'm sure it's somebody else.
0: No, it was Ben Edwards.
3: Sure someone else said lights out and away we go. I mean, because the lights are out and away you go on all sorts of different championships.
0: Well, that's true. Anyway, moving on. Where would you like to take us, Tim, for this top story? Oh, what was that, Nick?
3: That's me dropping something on my table.
0: Okay.
1: I'm going to ask Nick, what is 30 metres longer this year?
0: Stop.
3: The pit lane at Monaco?
1: Not the pit lane at Monaco, no.
3: Is it something at Monaco?
1: It is something at Monaco.
0: It is. They can't really make much of Monaco longer because
1: no.
0: It's fairly
3: is it
0: well.
3: The paddock because they've squeezed
1: it
3: Cadillac
1: is
3: in.
1: Paddock,
3: or something?
1: Yes, and not only squeezed in Cadillac, who have their hospitality unit at a race for the first time this weekend,
0: but their own because they were using the old Apex F1 one from the movie, weren't they?
3: No, they've been away. So
1: they've been flyaways.
3: The first European race.
0: Very good. So that is the former Apex F1 from the movie that was in the paddock for the movie. They bought it from the film production company, so it's the first time that's been out then. Yeah, that makes sense.
1: Audi have got a brand new paddock building.
3: Edifice.
1: Edifice, it's three stories.
3: That's one story.
0: Yeah.
3: You know, it is. The first floor is too hot, the top floor is too cold, but the middle floor is just right.
0: Just right. Very good. Very good. I like that a lot. Now that's good. See, now when I see that the weekend, when I'm watching the coverage, I am going to giggle every time I say that now, Nick. You've
3: there
0: done
3: we
0: very well.
3: That's why you have three stories.
0: It's the Goldilocks paddock edifice. Yep. Yeah, absolutely brilliant.
1: And which other team has got a brand new motorhome?
3: Oh,
0: you can't call them motorhomes now.
1: Okay, not a motorhome.
3: They are not.
1: Edifice.
3: Civil construction. Who
0: Where did they put them in Monaco? Because there's no room in the pit lane.
3: No, but there's a paddock, isn't there? Which is down path where Stars and Bars is, and then goes down to
1: across the road from there,
3: that side of the harbour. Which is
0: so behind the commentary positions. Where
3: obviously, they've
1: Yeah, but extending downwards rather than across.
3: Mm. Yes, further away, yeah.
0: So where we had some of the old cars. Right, okay.
3: I'm going to guess, because it's... I'm going to guess Mercedes.
1: It's not Mercedes, no.
3: No, Ferrari?
1: I'll reveal that later in the show.
0: Oh!
3: Oh, how exciting!
1: Mm. What other changes are we about to see in Monaco?
3: Do you mean the engine changes? The overtaking zone changes?
1: Overtaking zones.
3: There aren't going to be any... No, there are... Well, there's no overtaking zones anywhere in Monaco. There's not going to be any straight line mode.
0: No movable aero. That's the easiest way to say it.
3: Apparently, the first time that there's been no movable aero in Formula 1 since 2007.
0: Since DRS was introduced.
3: No, there were a couple of years of movable front wings prior to DRS. So, yeah.
1: Some of them were legal as well.
3: Yes, apparently. Yeah. I mean, that is a stat I read, by the way. I did not do the research myself for that one. But, yeah, so they're going to do that. They're also going to have a lower top speed or a lower potential top speed by ramping down the electricity. However, for all you who are total purists out there, it is very unlikely you're going to have any issues with regen because it's so easy to regen and so little power that they should actually run full fat the entire time.
0: Right. Well, can I just... Surely Monaco is the place where you want as much assistance to overtake.
3: No, the overtake assistance is still on it. So that extra half megajoule you get if you're behind, that still happens.
0: But no aero help.
3: But don't forget the aero wasn't an overtaking aid because everyone had it.
0: Right.
3: Active aero is not for overtaking. Active aero is just to reduce the drag to prevent the batteries running down.
0: Okay, and that doesn't matter at Monaco because you've got so much regen, and also you need they are on full aero anyway at Monaco.
3: Well, they didn't want it because it was only going to be, there were no periods where you could be on for long enough, and they were, so it's, it, and the bits it was on, there were curves. And basically, I mean, it's a bit of a, because it's basically means everyone's going to have full downforce the whole time, and it's not going to affect anything.
0: It's going to be like 1980, mate.
3: Hopefully.
0: Yeah.
3: I mean, it might be a lot more like 1980 before, because there's a good chance of unreliability we've not had recently. So,
0: oh, that's a good point.
3: Yeah, I mean, I think it's going to rain. Is it?
0: Oh, yes.
3: Oh, is it? I haven't seen the forecast.
0: I'm predicting now, il pleut.
3: Il pleut, yeah. Mais oui. Mm. Yeah. But, but yeah, I mean, I think it'd be a Monaco that would be, as spectacular and as boring as ever. Spectacular on Saturday and boring on Sunday.
1: Right. Which F1 driver picked up a model car this week?
3: A model car?
1: Yes.
3: Not a real car?
1: I mean, it's a real model.
0: It exists. It's just not full size.
1: No, it's a model of the Ferrari 312 with the number 18 on it.
3: Number 18. Is that the clue? Is it?
0: Leclerc.
3: Tis I.
1: Ferrari 312. Mm-hmm. Think about someone well before Leclerc was born.
3: It's actually someone in the 312. Well, so if it's the 312, then it can only be Lauda, Regazzoni. Both passed, haven't they now? Mm. Who else ran a 312? Jackie Ickx ran a 312.
0: Who?
3: Jackie Ickx was fried before the 312, wasn't he? Carlos Reutemann also drove the 312,
0: ooh,
3: I think.
0: Very good.
3: But he's also not with us anymore. Someone, I don't know the answer to that question.
1: This person is no longer with us. He won the 24 Hours of Le Mans in 1963 and the 24 Hours of Daytona in 1967.
0: Phil Hill?
1: Nope.
0: No, that was 62.
3: That's my guess. That was 62, actually.
0: That was 62, Phil Hill.
1: He was born in Libya.
0: Wow. Why did they give him? So who was picking? So who was picking it up on his behalf then? If he's dead?
1: No, it's a trophy named after him.
3: Oh, the trophy's named after him. That was not what you said earlier.
1: The car is a trophy.
0: And the car is a trophy. Is that the trophy for this weekend at Monaco?
1: No.
0: Is this going to be the trophy for what then?
1: This is the Trofeo Lorenzo Bandini.
0: Bandini! Who was killed. Bandini was killed at Monaco. In a horrible fiery accident.
1: Yes.
0: That was a disgusting accident.
3: Wasn't that a prize they used to give away before the San Marino Grand Prix?
0: Ooh.
3: There was a Lorenzo Bandini trophy that one racing driver got every time. It was done before whatever Grand Prix Imola was, which of course hasn't happened this year.
1: Yeah.
3: They used to have a presentation before that.
1: Recent winners of it include Max Verstappen, Lewis Hamilton, Oscar Piastri, and Michael Schumacher. Yeah,
3: basically, if you hang around long enough, because you only ever win it once. And so if you imagine the years when a particular driver was dominating, so in the 4 years that Verstappen won it, it would have gone to three other drivers. Mm. And in the seven championships that Lewis won it, six other drivers would have got it. So it goes quite a long way down eventually. People have won the award.
0: In 1963, Lorenzo Bandini was driving a Ferrari 250P, which was a 3-litre V12, confusingly. And they won by the small matter, he and Lido Scafiotti, of 16 laps at Le Mans, over a GT car that was in second. They were running the Ferrari CFAC car, and it was the Equipe Nationale Belge that came second. Jean Blaton and Gerard Langlois von Oppen. Mike Parks was his teammate that year with Umberto Maglioli in the other works. 250p. Beautiful cars, those 250p's.
1: Before we move away from Kimi Antonelli.
0: Oh, is that who got it?
1: Yes.
0: All right, okay. Yeah, all right.
3: Fair enough.
1: Who thinks he's going to win the title this year?
3: Lots of people.
1: Which former Formula One world champion thinks he's going to win the title this
3: year? Jacques Villeneuve.
1: No, that's not the answer on the card.
3: Nico Rosberg.
0: Yeah.
1: Not the answer on the card.
0: Oh, really?
3: Jenson Button.
1: Not the answer on the card.
3: Sebastian Vettel.
1: Not the answer on the card. I'll give you a clue.
3: Backwards,
1: this
3: slowly.
1: Is a this is not the sort of Formula One world champion you would expect anyone to approach for their views on Formula One or indeed anything.
3: Really? What year did he win the championship?
1: In the last 20 years.
3: Michael Schumacher.
1: Kimi Räikkönen.
3: Because you can't approach.
4: Kimi
3: Räikkönen. Wow. Yeah, that was a long way from my thoughts.
4: Well, he
1: Nobody
4: was named after.
1: Thinks, let's ask Kimi Räikkönen his views, because you are rarely going to get anything.
4: Yes. Well, he's named after him, though, isn't he? So he's got an interest there, and there's a, you know, and he keeps getting introduced as him, which is nice.
3: It's nice. It keeps memory alive.
4: I'm sure it's happened more than that.
3: Once is enough.
1: Only I'm once sure on the podium by Bob.
4: Well, yes. But my point is, I'm sure the people have done it as well.
1: He said, Antonelli won't lose focus. He's showing maturity, but you'll have to avoid imitating Piastri last year. At one point, he had the title in his pocket, but he couldn't handle the pressure. The Italian won't fall into the same trap, said Räikkönen.
3: Okay. Fair enough. I'm surprised he managed to get that sort of coherent answer out of him. Obviously,
1: a lot of words from
4: a lot of words.
1: Kimi Räikkönen.
3: A lot of words. Yeah, I'm impressed by the level of words there.
1: He went on to say, "In Formula One, you don't win four consecutive Grand Prix unless you have special talent. His numbers are a feat. Having the right car is crucial, but it's always been that way throughout history."
4: Well, that is true. That is absolutely true.
1: I still can't imagine Kimi Räikkönen saying it though.
4: Saying that much. I think saying that much is the key part of that, Tim, though, isn't it?
1: Mm.
4: Really?
1: Yes. Mm. I'm sure he thinks it. I'm just pushing it into words.
4: Well, maybe somebody's... You know, maybe he's got a... Elon Musk chip in, and he just thinks it, and it comes out somewhere.
1: Yes. Maybe he just writes it down and gets someone else to send
4: Shall
1: it.
4: Shall we move on?
1: Who isn't going to win the Monaco Grand Prix?
3: Who isn't going to win the Monaco Grand Prix? Well, about 14 of the drivers taking part. Fernando Alonso, he isn't going to win.
1: Do you think Fernando believes he could win?
3: No.
1: Oh. I don't think this person believes he could win either. This is Max Verstappen.
3: Oh, gosh.
4: No. Oh, let's not do that, because it's every week and it's becoming boring. The car's undrivable. Oh, fastest lap of the race. I can't get anything out of the car. It's rubbish. The gear shifts aren't sinking.
3: I'm resigning unless you change it. Mm.
1: This time he's talking about how uncomfortable the Red Bull is.
3: Yeah,
1: over
3: he's
1: the bumps.
3: Back, apparently.
1: Yes. He needs a spine transplant if he does the Monaco Grand Prix, apparently.
4: Really? Mm. There's so much you could say about that, which I'm not going to. So let's just move on.
1: And which Formula
3: I just want to say something about the whole thing that was more last week than this week, where, you know, if the rules don't get changed, I'm leaving. Well, then you leave. Because...
4: Put your money where your mouth is, son.
3: He has absolutely decided he's bigger than the sport. And all the fanboys go, "Ooh, if Max Verstappen leaves, that's the end of F1. And I was thinking, right. wasn't the end of F1 after significantly more important people left, sometimes not of their own accord. Mm. You know, Schumacher left, no one cared within three races. When Hamilton retires, no one will care. When Vettel retires, no one cared. It just moves on. It just goes on without you. You might get three races of references and that's it. It's big. The sport is so much bigger than any one individual.
4: Well, I'm also bored of everybody talking about the rules. I think they should ban people from talking about the rules in the same way as they ban people talking about BOP, because it's exactly the same thing. The rules are the rules. Just get out there and race. And if you don't want to get out there and race, or you can't work it out, or you're not very good at it, or it doesn't fit your mindset, then go and play Tiddlywinks. Honestly, I'm just bored with it. I just go out and race the cars. I'm not saying that the regs are perfect. I'm not saying that they are better or worse than anything else. But the regs are the regs. You don't say, oh, the football pitch is too big for us. Can you make it a bit smaller and take two players off the other field, off the other player, two players off the other team, please? Because it doesn't suit how we play. Well, it's just bollocks, I'm afraid.
3: I think it's about the people need to talk about the rules in ways in which they can make them, they can improve them or modify them for safety reasons. I don't think that, you know, but that is, we have a set of rules which are at least 3 years, probably four, and there we go.
4: Yeah. Anyway, can we move on?
1: Yes, we can. I tried to quite a while ago. Who
4: is and you going... threw a hand grenade in. You're still talking about F1.
1: Who is going to be on pole, according to Lando Norris?
4: Nobody cares. Honestly.
3: Charles Leclerc.
1: Yes, it's Charles Leclerc.
3: They've all decided that the Ferrari's got the best car for Le Mans. Sorry, that'd be quite fun. For Monaco,
4: well, Ferrari have had the best car for Le Mans for the last few years.
3: That is trash. Yeah, very good point. With absolutely nothing to back it up, apart from that it's got a smaller turbo, and that doesn't make it either. So apparently, it's absolutely going to be a Ferrari benefit this race. I mean, in fairness to Leclerc, much as he was rubbish at Canada, he's very, very good in Monaco, so it does give him a slight advantage. But who knows? No one knows. Is the
4: Do you think he's out every night practicing in his road car?
3: I think it's quite hard. You have been to Monaco, obviously, recently. Mm-hmm. If you ever go to Monaco when the race isn't on, going more than 30 kilometres an hour is very difficult.
4: Yeah, but he is actually Monegasque, though, isn't he? So they probably closed the road for him.
1: Probably not.
4: 2 o'clock in the morning, it's closed, and he has a bit of a black round.
1: I think you could probably do it faster on a scooter than on a car.
3: No, I think even the Monegasques won't shut it for him, because it's, you know, the one thing they like more than success is money.
4: Yeah,
1: he's got a new contract, though.
4: Has he?
3: He has millions more! See? He's got millions more. He's been signed up for an indeterminate period, which everyone says is the end of 2029, so it was determined quite quickly. Mm. And he's signed on, despite constantly being let down by Ferrari. He's gone on for another 3 years, but there's a kind of a reason for that, in that there isn't anywhere else to go.
4: I was just about to say
3: that.
4: He may as well
3: sign up, because the only other potential outside chance might be Red Bull if Max does go somewhere. But is that an uplift from Ferrari in its current state? And the answer is no. So, you know, there's no room at the inn at Mercedes. There's no room at the inn at McLaren. So, may as well get the extra cash and the adulation of being a Ferrari driver.
1: Which two teams are running a special livery this weekend?
3: Aston Martin are, but we'll still see them. And we'll still know who they are, even they're trying to hide with a different paint job. And McLaren, it's their 1,000th race. It's their sort of 1,000th race.
4: It would have been
3: they hadn't cocked up in, was it China, when neither car started?
4: Yeah, McLaren have miscounted
3: theirs
4: as well.
3: It's their 999th start, hence the reason this livery is going over 2 weekends.
4: Right, okay. Ah. And McLaren's special livery is wrong as well, because they didn't start cars in a race either.
1: No, that's the one.
4: Oh, sorry, I thought you were talking about Aston Martin.
1: Aston Martin is just
3: a sponsor's one.
4: All right, okay.
1: It's called From Vok to Racetrack. It's to chart the journey of minerals and metals from extraction to high-performance engineering.
4: Do go by child labour, any of them?
1: Just it features the a colour-shifting iridescent wrap.
4: Does it?
1: Which mirrors constant evolution. You
3: know. Yeah.
4: Right. Okay. None of it'll be as exciting as what's going on at Dijon or Mid Ohio or.
3: No. I think Monaco. The Monaco Grand Prix is one of the three greatest motorsport events. Whether you like
4: it's an
3: it or
4: event.
3: Not.
4: It's not a very good race.
3: Didn't say it was.
4: So no. I'm saying it. I agree with you. It's a good event. It's an awful race. And it's long past its best. I know it will never be the case, and an unpopular opinion possibly. It has no place on the current Formula One calendar.
3: Of course it does. Of course it does.
4: It would never get a circuit sign-off today.
3: There's vast bunch. There's loads of stuff where that applies. You can't do the retrospective thing. No, it absolutely needs to be on the calendar. It's one race out of 24 that's a bit different. That isn't a problem.
4: I don't think it's safe.
1: Well, fortunately, the F1 safety inspectors do.
4: Okay. Well, they have slowed the cars down a bit this weekend, so... Anyway, can we move on from Formula One?
1: We can.
4: Where are we going next?
1: Sports car news.
4: Oh, all right, okay.
1: Where we're going to talk about Esteban Masson.
4: Yes. He's got himself a Le Mans drive.
1: Well, he hasn't, has he? He's got himself a seat on test day.
4: Okay. So he is in both TRO10 Toyotas. We must remember they are TRO10s this year. He hasn't been in the Toyota since 2 years ago.
1: Correct.
4: Bahrain. He normally races for
1: Lexus.
4: A Toyota brand, which is Lexus. And he has been doing some private testing. So he won't be in his Lexus, which I think is the 78 at the weekend.
1: Mm-hmm.
4: Anyway, because he is going to be racing for the Panis LMP2.
1: The Forestier racing team, yes.
4: Yes. Petit Forestier. It is paid for by the by that company and has the son of the owner of that company in that car. There's a couple of other non-regular drivers. Do you want to talk about them?
1: Well, let's stick with Toyota.
4: Right.
1: Because he's not the only person who's been put into both cars, is he?
4: I presume Conway and somebody else will have been.
1: Sebastian Buemi.
4: Yeah. Yeah. And I know that the Cadillac Hertz team Jota drivers are...
1: Four of them are in both cars, yes.
4: Four of them are in both cars for the test. We've got a special programme actually coming up. We haven't quite decided when that's going to go out yet, but
1: out at lunchtime and test day.
4: Will it?
1: Yeah.
4: Excellent. Okay. That'll fit nicely. Inside story, really, of the final test day at Silverstone before Cadillac Hertz team Jota went to Le Mans. Really great insight from Dieter Gass about why they're doing it and what they're doing. From Sam Hignett on the bits we never talk about, which is the bits that's going on behind the scenes in sort of logistics terms. And Jack Aitken, just me and him having a chat over a cup of coffee, which it was great. He was brilliant. I really enjoyed doing it. So they're all together. Are they? Oh, yeah, they're in both cars, yeah. What else have we got this weekend for Johnny and Trusters to talk about?
1: I was going to talk about some other interlopers on test day.
4: All right.
1: Okay. BMW have brought in Philipp Eng and Marco Wittmann.
4: Well, they're both
1: and again put them
4: IMSA
1: in both
4: drivers.
1: Of their
4: yeah
1: cars.
4: They're both WRT IMSA drivers, prototype drivers. Yeah.
1: DKR Engineering have added Marlon Hernandez to the number 3 car.
4: Oh, have they? That's interesting. Why do I know Marlon Hernandez's name?
1: I don't
4: know. What's he done? I should say, don't read anything into this. This could just be people getting qualified, doing their rookie laps, and getting on the list. Quite often, that's not for this year. That might be more relevant next year.
1: Yes. He's been racing in the... Oh, excuse me. European Le Mans series.
4: Sorry, keep you awake.
1: With, absolutely. With young Mr. Panis.
4: Mm. Did I see Sami Megatunif as well?
1: You did. Again, he's someone who's got his name in two cars.
4: Right.
1: Two completely different teams. He's in the number 29 Forestier Racing by Panis car that we spoke about earlier. He's also in the 14 TDS Racing car.
4: Oh, wow, okay.
1: Presumably one in the morning, one in the afternoon.
4: Well, yes.
1: Algar Pro Racing have added Ollie Caldwell.
4: Oh, that's interesting. Yeah.
1: And Garage 59 have followed the Cadillac Hertz Team Jota pattern by putting four drivers on both cars. Alexander West, Benjamin Goethe, Antares Au, and Marvin Kirchhoffer are listed in both of those McLarens.
4: Yes, and that is their normal. Lineup, as you said. 2 3-hour sessions. 10 o'clock local time, so that's 9 o'clock UK, so 10 o'clock Central European time, till 1, and then there's a bit of a break, although there's still stuff on track, because I think there's a Ligier race or two.
1: Yeah.
4: And then 3:30 in the afternoon to 6:30 in the afternoon on Sunday, so it kind of works around some of the other stuff that we're doing, but if you miss any of it, we'll have it all on archive for you. We are the only people broadcasting coverage live from that event. And our preview programmes start tomorrow night at 8. Johnny Palmer joining me here in the Ford Racing Global Broadcast Centre for the first of three programmes, including some vocal interruption by Brian Sheehan from our travel partners, Travel Destinations, who are our official travel partner for Radio Le Mans and indeed Radio Show Limited. What do you want us to talk about tomorrow night, Tim? Which way do you want us to do it?
1: Some sports cars of some sort.
4: Yes, but which class?
1: I don't know.
4: There are three classes. Do you not mind?
1: You talk about what you want to talk about.
4: All right, that's fine. And then are we doing the same on Friday and Saturday at the same time, 8
1: at
4: o'clock?
1: At the same time. No, it's 6 o'clock, UK. Not 8 o'clock. 6 o'clock.
4: 6 o'clock?
1: Night, yes. So it'll follow neatly on from the end of the coverage from Paul Ricard on two of those 3 days.
4: Ah, right, yes, got you. That's why it's 6 o'clock. Got you. Yes. Okay, I better get us in the right time then.
1: We've talked about drivers coming in for test day. We've got a driver coming in for the race this week, and this is in the number 2 Chevrolet Corvette.
4: Ah, yes. Now, this was quite a late change, wasn't it? And I've got to remember who this is. It's Lorcan Hannafin,
1: yes.
4: who's coming in.
1: Lorcan Hannafin.
4: To join Prince Jeffrey.
1: Ibrahim and Ben Green. He replaces Afik Ikhwanyazid. I'm not sure why...
4: No, there's been no reason given, Tim. And I won't speculate.
1: Yazid has also been taken out of the team for Spa 24 Hours and Suzuka 1,000 Kilometres.
4: Can I just ask one question that I'm already being asked on That's About Entertainment? Mm-hmm. I take it the Le Mans coverage at the weekend on Sunday is on RS1, is it?
1: It is.
4: And on 91.2 FM, if you're going to the track, by the way, as well. Okay, fine. That's what I was going to ask. And that is where you'll have me and Johnny rambling on about the entry lists as well on Thursday, Friday, Saturday.
1: Yes.
4: On RS1. Okay, that's fine. I just like to know. I'd like to know, you know, where my voice is going when I'm sitting talking.
1: Yes, the preview show, I mean, all of, no, the preview shows will also be on RS3, but RS3 will be staying at Paul Ricard for Sunday while RS1 heads to Le Mans.
4: And RS2, of course, will be at Mid-Ohio.
1: Yeah, we've had some livery reveals this week.
4: Yeah.
1: Should we start with the Genesis?
4: Magma.
1: Doesn't look very different from...
3: Magma.
4: Oh, it does. It's completely different.
1: It
4: reflects the underlying heat and excitement of the country, apparently.
1: Does it?
4: And it is much more. it's much more like the the debut car. The concept car.
1: It is like the launch car.
4: Yeah, the look. Thank you. So it's not just plain orange. It's lava orange, hence the magma name on the car. You're not going to put it this way. You're not going to lose it in the car park or the pit lane.
3: It shouldn't be in the car park, so I hopefully won't lose it.
4: No,
3: there.
4: Indeed. Another.
1: Hopefully, it won't be in the pit lane for a huge amount of time.
4: No, absolutely. We've got a special Genesis.
3: Hopefully it will, because I've got a look at it.
4: We've got a special Genesis guest in our Le Mans Week programme, which I'm not telling you about at the moment, because it's an exclusive. It's an
3: Sorry, I just went to look at the pictures of the car. So I put in Genesis Magma. Mm-hmm. It's given us Genesis Magma Racing. It's got a very nice AI-generated video of the two cars racing. Underneath it, it says, concept car show not for sale across the UK, Northern Ireland, or the EU.
4: They have to do that. They have to do that.
3: It's obviously not. It's a racing car.
4: I know. They have to do that now. We've got a special Genesis inside-type program with one of the principals of Genesis. I'm not saying who it is yet because it's exclusive to us. They've not talked to anybody else, and it is a pre-record, but it's really going to be worth listening to. I was very excited that we got this person, and I'm even more excited after we put it together, and you'll hear that during

0: You
1: it's like your chicken pox. Never happened, mate.
0: Tim, without looking up, do you know?
2: I don't know.
1: Is it Dutch?
0: It wasn't Dutch. It was the first time a non-Porsche had even got on the podium in the GT2 category, and it only went and won. And it was a bit of a soap opera.
2: The one with, what's his name driving it?
0: What's his name? Yes, exactly.
2: The guy who...
1: Oh, he's great, he is. He's not as good as the Digimon flip, though.
2: He won the SRA Championship 2 or 3 years in a row, didn't he?
0: Did he?
2: Well, if it is who I'm thinking
1: possibly.
2: It is, yes.
0: It was from Yorkshire.
1: Oh, it was a Ginetta, was it?
0: It wasn't. But it was, you're right, on the right part, it was an LNT Panos Roadster. Richard Dean. Lawrence Tomlinson among the driving talent. Front engine GT car, beat the Porsches, stood on the top step of the podium in 2006.
2: That's not who I was thinking of.
0: No, I know that. I realise that. What else do you want to talk about?
2: You're not, neither of you nominating the
1: Eurobrunny
2: R189 or Spyker.
1: No, or the Spyker, no.
2: Yeah. I'm just trying to think who...
0: Johnny Palmer would nominate every orange car because he's a Blackpool supporter.
1: Absolutely. Yes. I'm not nominating the Outspan Minis either.
2: Ooh, what a car that was.
0: Moving on.
2: BMW livery revealed.
0: Jägermeister Porsche.
2: Yes,
1: oh, that's
2: that
1: a
2: was
1: good
2: one.
1: No, that is good. I had a Jägermeister BMW on my Matchbox power slot track.
0: Oh,
1: when I was about 12.
0: 635. That was a lovely car.
1: All wings and everything. Yeah.
0: Yeah, yeah. All Batmobile. Simon Hoff has posted the Jägermeister Porsche Le Mans car, the short tail version. Actually, he's put on there, which is very. I always liked the short tail version. I thought it was better proportioned. Carry on.
2: BMW.
0: Oh, by the way, just before you go that, Jesse Young's just reminded me, and I must remember to talk about this in the previews. Another interesting, driver change is that Harry King and Jonas Reed, Jonas's brother, has been kicked out for khaki water. So he won't be doing the Fuji 24 hours this weekend. Thank you, Jesse, for reminding me of this. Because he's got to go at the test day. The Kakuota, there's an awful lot of factory-blessed drivers in LMP2 and in some GT cars as well. But Kakuota, who I think is about 25 or 26, he is the favoured son of Honda. And we'll talk about that more when we get to the preview programmes. But thank you very much, Jesse, for reminding me. Because that's sort of come out of left field, and he's been taken out of the Fuji 24 hours, because he's going to have to go and do the test day instead to get his laps in. So very good. Sorry, BMW. Yes, go ahead.
2: Yes, let's talk about BMW liveries. Should we start with the 32?
0: Is that Tony McIntosh's car?
2: That's a
0: Tony McIntosh is having eight different liveries this year, and he's had a tic tac. Right, okay, sorry. Then I don't know what the other one is.
2: So this one is artwork inspired by Paradigm, which is Darren Leung's company.
0: Right. So
2: Augusto Farfus and Sean Galil sharing this car with him. It has. Some elements of the car's normal livery with some new shades representing what is still to come. Darren Leung said, "We are not ultimately concerned with staying where we are. It's all about where we want to be. It's thriving." Tony McIntosh, yes. That car is... equally colourful.
0: Yeah.
2: Red, blue, green, black...
0: This is celebrating the partnership between BMW and McLaren and the McLaren cars of the mid-90s.
2: Yes.
0: With the BMW V12 engine. And we'll have much more about all of that in the preview programmes.
2: Ooh.
0: And of course,

0: us in our live coverage at the weekend. Shall we talk about, rather than sort of getting into preview territory, shall we talk about...
1: Well, I've got one more car I want to talk about that isn't going to be mentioned in your previews.
0: Okay.
1: And that is not the Toyota TR010, but the TRLH2.
0: This is the hydrogen car. There's a hydrogen village at Le Mans this year.
1: Yes.
0: A whole load of hydrogen-powered vehicle. There was a Toyota hydrogen bus doing track laps at Spa, which is very interesting concept, actually. That is really interesting.
1: We've had hydrogen buses in the UK for decades.
0: Yeah,
1: I remember when I was a student, there were hydrogen-powered buses in Southampton. That was 30-something years ago.
0: Yes, but this is a fuel cell hydrogen bus, not just something using hydrogen instead of petrol. So, and they've managed to get a lot more efficiency out of it, which is really interesting. Some good British companies, including a spin-off from Newcastle University, actually, who are doing a really good hydrogen program at the moment. They just need a bit more funding, I think. Mickey D has got the BMW touring car, the best orange racing car with the that was the Jägermeister with the green and orange. That was a great car. That was all flared arches and ridiculous wings and all of that. Your best orange racing car, anytime you want. Carry on.
1: Let's cross the channel and talk about Mid Ohio, where we have another driver change.
0: Across the Atlantic.
1: Yes.
0: You said channel.
1: We crossed the channel first.
0: If we
1: were in France.
0: I see what you mean.
1: Back to the UK before.
0: Right.
1: Ray Mason is out of the number 60 Ford Mustang and is replaced by Mike Skeen for the rest of the season, starting this weekend.
0: Seasoned campaigner, I think you have to say about Mike.
1: Mm-hmm.
0: It is the four-hour race this weekend, by the way, we should say, for Pilot Challenge.
1: Skeen was in the car at Daytona, wasn't he?
0: Yeah, which was the other four-hour race. Pilot Challenge is the featured race. There is no WeatherTech this weekend. That was last weekend, and we'll talk about that in a sec, because we've got to do our Endurance Teamwork and Speed, CrowdStrike Endurance Teamwork and Speed Award from that. And we've also got Mustang Challenge going back to where it started.
1: Of them.
0: Yeah, very nice. And Mazda
1: 16
0: MX-5.
1: 16 of which are on the entry list, apparently, and one which
0: isn't.
1: He's going to be there, but isn't on the official entry list yet, and that's number 9 Paley Motorsports car of Chris Clark.
0: Ah, okay. Jim Farley, CEO of Ford, is racing, I think, for his fifth or sixth time in Mustang Challenge. He really likes it. He's a decent peddler, and has made a huge difference at the head of Ford. Just having a chat, actually, to a couple of people who have been high up in various parts of automotive organisations, manufacturer organisations, recently, and just seeing how much difference Ford is now as a company, particularly as to how it views motorsport, because of Jim Farley's influence as the man that sits at the big desk in Detroit. And fair play to him. Ford getting back to something like their best in terms of looking at their history. A couple of really interesting programs in Le Mans Week with Ford's official archivist and historian. We'll be looking back to 1966, and that famous Ford victory, and discussing whether that was actually the first American manufacturer or not. I'd probably say it was 1967 rather than 1966, because that was a British car. And also going all the way back to the foundation of Ford in 1901. And what you may or may not know is that started with a motor race. So... couple of decent little programs there. Ted, who I had on, he's there. The archivist is brilliant. Absolutely brilliant. And we're going to get him in at Le Mans as well. We've done a couple of pre-recorded programs, but we're going to get him to come down. He's going to have a great display of artifacts at Le Mans. If you're going down there. And what else have you got from the weekend, Tim, looking ahead?
1: Well, let's talk about the weekend just gone and the Counter-Strike Endurance Teamwork and Speed Award.
0: For the streets of Detroit, I want to talk about this. This is another street circuit that might be past its sell-by date, much like Monaco is, despite what Nick says.
1: I don't think Nick's going to disagree with you on Detroit, though.
0: Really?
1: In fact, after the weekend, I don't think you'll find very many people who'll disagree with you about Detroit. Mm.
0: They've tidied it up. There's no doubt they've tidied it up. They've done a lot with the sides of the track in terms of painting the concrete and putting more advertising on the concrete and sort of tidying up roundabout and the viewing areas. But it's still not Belle Isle, and I think that's the problem. The problem is that we had Belle Isle, which, even though it was not the tidiest place when they first started going there, ended up being really rather picturesque and raced very well too. And round the Renaissance Centre, which is where they run this race now, well, the old part of the old Grand Prix circuit, but nowhere near all of it, just under 1.7 miles, nine corners. It's not the salubrious area of town. And in fact, the Renaissance Centre doesn't even hold the head office of General Motors anymore. It's pretty much an empty building now. Still got the big GM bow tie on the top. But it's an almost empty building from what it used to be. And GM have moved their corporate headquarters up the river. They've actually got a tremendous testing facility with, I don't know how much test track and variations up there, which would be much better for the motor race. It's narrow, it's bumpy, even though they've resurfaced it and made it a little bit better. The IndyCars kind of make it work, but are no quicker in a straight line than the prototypes. The prototypes pulling in IMSA were pulling 180 miles an hour, which was right on there with, I think, the IndyCars pulling 178, 176. Did you watch it, Nick, at the weekend, any of it?
2: I watched the IndyCar.
0: It was messy, wasn't it?
2: The tracks, I mean, Belle Isle, I think, is a much nicer circuit. I think you already said that. And it's, I'm not, American street tracks, because of the way the American streets are, tend to be very hit or miss. And they aren't, and that one particularly is miss.
0: Mm. Well, Belle Isle isn't a typical street track, and it didn't race like a typical street car. No. It was actually quite quick. The other street track that I think works, and again, it's not a typical street track, is St. Pete's. Because it's not just point and 90 degrees, point and 90, squirt and 90 degrees. There's a couple of fast left-right chicanes. There's the big hairpin at one end of the airstrip and that little complex through 1, 2, and 3. It's really quite nudgy, but it requires, particularly in qualifying, it requires a lot of precision and concentration. The GTDs in particular blotted their copybook at the weekend after a race that it was looking like it was going to be pretty good and we'd only had one caution. And then all kicked off in the last quarter of the race, and I think there might be one or two people. They might need to get together and have a little comfortable Barfield meeting before the next race for the IMSA WeatherTech Sports Car Championship, which will actually be still in 6 hours of the Glen, which is right. Another place where sometimes you can get a bit leery. And the first part of that track, as you go up through the S's, down through turns 1 and 2, and then up over the top of the brow, that's like a straight track. And the driving standards, I think, left a little bit to be desired at the weekend. But congratulations to those that won. It was a bow tie in both that won, because it was Cadillac number 31 Whelan won and Antonio Garcia won in the GTD Pro category. And it's an honourable mention in the CrowdStrike Endurance Teamwork and Speed Award to one of those two. And it was very, very close indeed. Acura, by the way, have dominated in recent years. The Endurance and Speed Teamwork and Speed Award, however, goes to the number three Corvette Racing by Pratt Miller Motorsports. And Pratt Miller are right up the road from there. It was a very tight decision between that and the overall winner, the Whelen Cadillac. So well done to those two teams. And someone's getting a nice trophy as well. Do you want to do IndyCar whilst we're there, or are you going to save that till hour two, Tim?
1: I mean, we could probably squeeze it into 2 minutes and 8 seconds because very little
2: Alex
1: happened.
2: Alex Palou,
1: who got pole position twice at Indianapolis and didn't convert it into win, got a win here. That was nice.
2: Yeah, never. It was slightly taken at the first couple of laps when Will Power got ahead and then didn't work out in the pit stops. And then came up with a tyre race and then it became a bit chaotic at the end. And Mick Schumacher blew the chance of a good result. And there we are. That's the whole thing.
0: Yeah, Mick Schumacher had a decent weekend before that. Joseph Newgarden and Alexander Rossi, the two stars for me, both driving injured. Rossi with carbon fibre, a bit of strapping over his right foot with an injury there. And on his left foot, Joseph Newgarden was hobbling around on a crutch and a sort of a walking boot before he got in the car. Newgarden got a decent finish, actually, just by keeping out of trouble. And there was a bit of argy and bargy between Will Power and, was it Scott McLaughlin?
1: Yes.
0: Who ran him into the wall because he didn't know he was there. It was just untidy. I don't think... So, my take from that race is for IMSA and for Detroit and for IndyCar, I don't think it does any of them any favours, Nick. The shots that we saw from the helicopter looking out over the river were lovely. And I really don't understand why they didn't do more of them. But the track, it's difficult to see the track with the river in the background because all of the buildings are there. It's not a great part of Detroit. It doesn't showcase the city. It doesn't showcase the race cars and the racing. There's got to be somewhere, if you want to race there, and I can understand why they want to race in that catchment area, there's got to be somewhere better that you can race.
2: It just looks... It looks... Can't say that word, can I, really? Looks very poor.
0: No.
2: And doesn't race very well.
0: No. I agree.
1: You do and get to see a great shot from one of the cameras of John King books, though, which is great.
0: And they do race past the Buick Motor Company. We started here, Memorial, as well, halfway down Franklin, or a third of the way down Franklin.
1: And it was good to see. Rahal.
0: Yeah, he had a really good race, mostly.
1: Third podium
0: until he
1: of
0: was
1: season.
0: Taken out. Yeah. He was having an even better race till he was taken out, but he fought back. What a change from last year when he couldn't have bought a win. I don't know what's happened.
1: Remember, win, but at least he's finishing in the top three.
0: Yeah, I thought you're right that he did well. And who else did I thought ran a good race until he got barged out by somebody? There was a couple of people who got taken out by questionable driving. But, you know, people get desperate. And for IndyCar, there's only really one place to pass, and that's down at the end of Franklin at the hairpin at turn three. Mm-hmm. You can be a bit cheeky and try and get up the inside into the first corner. But often that doesn't really
1: work.
0: They
1: claimed there was something like 180 passes in that race, which means... Oh, according to their claim, it's the passingest street race of the year so far. IndyCar's back this weekend with the Bomarito. Yes, the Bomarito Automotive Group 500 presented by Axalta and Valvoline.
0: So does that mean we're going to have
2: an oval, isn't it?
0: Yeah.
2: Is that an oval?
1: Mm-hmm. Yeah. That's at 9 p.m. Eastern.
2: Oh, God. That's 2 in the morning
0: late.
2: For us.
1: Yes.
0: It's a night race. Is that Saturday night, though? That'll be Saturday night,
1: Sunday.
0: Though, really?
1: Yes.
0: Oh, wow.
1: Yes.
0: I won't be watching that live, then. So does that mean we've got... The answer is not Scott Dixon in hour two?
1: We might do, if we've got time.
2: He hasn't done it. He's not done it.
0: Right, it's after 9 o'clock.
1: It is.
0: Let's head into the second hour.
3: Oh, sorry, you caught me off guard there. It's Midweek Motorsport, and here's what's coming up.
0: Well, possibly a quiz show in hour two, with the answer is not Scott Dixon, or maybe a pointless. Not sure. Depends how Tim decides to go. We've got a bumper edition of the rally report with PMAC coming back to join us. We'll be telling him what's going on in historic racing news, which follows us tonight as well. Oh, and the jingle just ran out without me expecting it to.
1: No, I accidentally clicked next and started playing Peter Mackay's theme music, which we're not ready.
0: Well,
1: Mackay yet.
0: He's not on the line yet.
1: We do not have Peter Mackay yet. So
0: no, stand
1: I'll
0: by.
1: I'll go back to this one. There you go.
0: Okay, thank you very much. I've got somebody on the line, and he's making his debut in the Wheel of Mazda MX-5 Cup this weekend. He comes up next.
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0: Coming up this weekend, we are back with IMSA action from Mid-Ohio Sports Car Course. It's the 4-hour Michelin Pilot Challenge, and we're also going to welcome back, after a rather long absence actually, the Wheel and Mazda MX-5 Cup presented by Michelin Tyres. And, well, we've got one of the drivers with us, and it's a baptism of fire, because making his debut in the championship this weekend is Britain's Luke Pullen. Welcome to Midweek Motorsport, Luke, and you're going to have to tell us, how's it been the last week or so doing a bit of testing in the US?
4: Well, thank you very much for having me, John. It's been a bit of a whirlwind few days, to be honest. Me and my dad flew in, one night's sleep. Next morning, we were at the track at Mid-Ohio. So met with the team for the first time, dialed in the car a bit, and just tried to pump in as many laps as we could. So touch wood, we seem to be in a nice spot. But yeah, it's like you say, it feels like a bit of a baptism of fire.
0: You've done some Mazda racing in the UK, going back 3 or 4 years, actually. Did a full season a couple of seasons ago, got third in the championship. What was the motivation then to move off? Because I know you did some SCCA Miata racing, MX-5 racing, last year. What was the motivation to go to the States?
4: No, it was kind of something that we always wanted to aim for. We, a couple years back, one of my teammates got invited to, when it was like the start of Global MX-5 Cup, when they brought people from all internationally to come, I think it was to Laguna Seca. And we always asked him, oh, what was that like? And then we just thought, well, why has no one really been invited back from the UK or anything? And we just started there. So about 3-4 years ago, we got in contact with Josh at Mazda Motorsports USA. And just sort of said, what can we do to kind of have a shot at this? And they got back and said, to be honest, we want to see if you're any good out here in our championship, which is, fair enough. So, we spent a lot, well, all of our budget last year, flying back and forth, doing some spec MX-5 races, with the SCCA, getting to grips, and luckily went fast enough for an invite to the shootout, didn't quite make it. And then we were like, well, look, We'll pull again all of our budget, and with a little help from Mazda themselves, which has been amazing, try and just at least get one round in, have a see what it's all about.
0: How has it been then to effectively convert the experience that you've had in far more spec type of cars? And when we're talking about spec, we don't just mean that all the cars are the same. They're much more of a road going car with some racing attributes, whereas the global MX-5 Cup car, the Cup car that you'll be racing at the weekend, those are taken apart and rebuilt by Fliss Performance in Florida, just down the road from Daytona. They are rebuilt into proper race cars. So have you been able to feel the difference, and how's that conversion been?
4: Yeah, well, first of all, I felt very fancy. You know, I'm very used, especially for the UK series. You know, we were running road tyres, so I'm still kind of new to slicks. And most of our cars were held together by cable tyres and hope, whereas, you know, with the testing we've done in the run-up to this, it's been really eye opening, the amount of detail, you know, stringing the car after every session, you know, and where all the margins are. And when you drive it, I mean, like you say, now they've got the sequential box, you know, you do feel, like a proper pro, which I suppose if you're racing on IMSA, I suppose you are. So it's, I just feel really excited. And when you drive it, the whole thing just feels mechanically tight, not tight as in understeer, but as in everything feels like it was built to go racing, like you say.
0: The circuit itself, Mid Ohio. Had you raced there before in the Spec Championship?
4: So last year was, I think it was the fourth round we did in SMX, which was our final round. And, we rocked up and I immediately fell in love with the track. You know, it's kind of got a little bit of that Alton Park UK feeling to it.
0: Very much, you know,
4: and I've always enjoyed that. So yeah, the elevation change is so much fun. And we did so well there last year. We managed to get, two podiums, and chopped through the field, you know, on our way to get them. And it was kind of when Mazda kind of approached and wanted to help out, they said, do you have a track in mind that you'd like to aim for? And I was like, well, I said Daytona, and then my dad went, no, we're not doing that. So I was like, well, we'll do Mid-Ohio then, please. And here we are.
0: Luke, is this going to be your only outing?
4: Hopefully not. You know, having already driven the car now with a bit of testing, it's going to be hard to say goodbye after one round. So, you know, we're going to do everything we can to get any sponsorship to kind of push for more. I've been joking around because obviously, you know, we're fighting for real cash money in these races. You know, we saw some familiar faces at testing. They're like, it's good to see you. What are you planning on doing? I said, well, look, you know, we're going to come away with 12 grand. So we'll just put it towards the next one.
0: That'd be good, wouldn't it?
4: Which is, it would be very nice. Very much wishful thinking. But yeah, no, jokes aside, if we can drum up some interest, it will be our first time racing on this package. You know, if we can do a big social media push, get any help we can. Yeah, hopefully it's not one and done because I'm already in love with it.
0: Shane and I always joke about real cash money, but there's $1.2 million at the end of the season, 250 grand of which is for the championship. Now, obviously you're not going to be contesting for that, but every weekend, the top 10 are taking, checks home. Even if that's only a grand or a couple of grand, you don't get that in other championships, do you?
4: No, you know, it's a very much a new concept to me from the UK club level racing we've done. So I'm like, you know, at the very least, we're looking at it going, well, you know, if we place here, that will cover our flights if we do that. So, you know, it's all that extra bit of motivation. But yeah, it's the whole thing's eye opening, you know, racing at this level. I've not even actually raced at it yet. And it's already like, oh, wow, I've got stuff to fight for here.
0: Right. So you were doing the BRSCC, Mazda yes. MX5 championship. You did some Mazda endurance. You came third in the 2024 championship, which was the Gaz Shocks championship. Do you own your own car in that, or are you renting a car in that?
4: Yes. So for the UK stuff, when we started, we rented a car for a team called AB Motorsport, and they were just incredible. And then like 2 years in, we were like, oh man, we need to try and win this thing. So we're like, we may as well get our own car and stick at it. So we had our own car for that, desperately trying to sell it at the moment to try and fund, more adventures out here.
0: Yeah.
4: But then, yeah.
0: I will ask you that. So what's that worth then? So you've got a third place in the championship car from a couple of seasons ago and presumably a few bits and pieces to go with it and a trailer. What sort of money to buy a competitive car then?
4: Tempted to inflate the number here so I can try and get more for it. but realistically, you know, that car's got a nice few amount of wins on it. Like you say, third place finish. We're really looking for like that £10,000 mark, which compared to the cost of the stuff over here is much, much less.
0: So those of you listening now, I'm thinking about a nice little Mazda MX-5 to run around in for the summer. And I might be able to spend 10 or 12 grand and get a good one, and maybe a Mark 1 or a Mark 2, NA or an MB. But you could buy a fully prepped NA, Mark 1, Mazda to go racing and get your race license and off you go for 10 grand. That seems like reasonable value to me. So the question is, what do you see about Whelan Mazda MX-5 Cup that has made you and the family think to yourselves, yeah, this is something that we've got to have a pop at?
4: First and foremost, it's just the racing in all sort of Mazdas and most single make races, it's just incredible. And to kind of have it on a big stage, it's like you know, you look at it and go, man, that's where I want to be. You know, again, it's like that whole destination championship. I know a lot, you can use it as a progression, but you know, when it's at the pro level, it's like, we want to get there. And over in the UK, we couldn't really see a lot of pathways, you know, for our budget to actually try and climb that motorsport ladder. You know, we sat in that, the Mark One Championship with the Barry CC for a few years, got good. And we were like, well, you know, what now? We can keep doing this and spending like a season's budget, or we could go, well, look, maybe we can only do two or three races out in America in, you know, like Spec MX5, but it might give us a chance at the shootout, and that might give us a chance to get on the ladder, you know, and it's just one of those things where we just thought, let's just try and do it a bit differently. No one else was really trying it from the UK, and we just thought, I don't know, I reckon we're good enough, and if we're not, we still have an adventure, so send it, right?
0: Have you watched it on the TV, and was that part of the decision-making process that made you think, hang on a minute, I'm driving one of these or something similar, and I'm looking at this thing going, oh my God, this is incredible.
4: Yeah, exactly. And I think that's the case, isn't it? So many people from all around the world watch it, and it's something that we watched for years. And then obviously this current season, a lot of the guys in it are guys that I raced against in SMX last year. So it's kind of like, you feel like you've got skin in the game now, like mates to root for and so on. Mm. So yeah, it's like, I want my spot on there, really.
0: And what goal are you setting yourself? Is it realistic to think you might get in the top 10 and take some dollars?
4: Yeah, I think so. You've got to back yourself. You know, whenever I get in the car for a race, my dad asks me, like, what's the plan? And I say, go fast, have fun, which yep. I think is a good thing to sort of go by. But you know, we've flown a long way. We've put a lot into this. I think we're with Hendrix, who are a great group of guys. The car seems really, really good. So I'm just shooting for as high up as I can go, really. Like, I think top 10's something we can absolutely do. How high up in the top 10 kind of, that we'll see.
0: What's been the biggest challenge for you? Technically, have you had to change your driving style at all?
4: We were used to running on a road tread compound in the UK. So you really had to be quite aggressive and flick the car into the corners. Moving to slicks was a big shift because, you know, I was always told slow your hands down, kind of trust the car has the grip in it. And with that kind of change as well, I'm driving on the left side of the car. So that takes a little bit of getting used to road position wise. I started off turning in very early for all the rights.
0: Changing gear with your right hand.
4: I know. Thank God we've got the sequential now. I don't have to worry about that. Second to third, I don't want to think about it.
0: We wish you the best. Well done for pushing the boat out. And we hope you go well at the weekend. And let's hope we're talking about the name of Luke Pullen this weekend and in the future. Luke, thanks for joining us here on Midweek Motorsport.
4: My pleasure. Thanks so much for having me, John.
0: Tim Gray up in London. Luke Pullen, a British driver, giving it a go over there. Where would you like to take us next in the wide world of motorsport?
1: I'm going to tell you about what's coming up after we finish tonight here on RS1. And that is the June edition of the Historic Racing News radio show. Remember that June we get extra HRNs because they'll be doing a Le Mans special next week as well. But this week, Paul Tarsi is talking to Ross Brawn about his life in Formula One from his earliest days with Williams, then working with Michael Schumacher and Jenson Button, where he won the World Championship as a team owner. Derek Daly will be joining the team to talk about life on both sides of the Atlantic and the difficult time he spent as teammate to Keke Rosberg. Nick Padmore will be telling us about his up and or telling them, not us, about his well, up and down Monaco Historique weekend. The Historic Racing News radio show, which follows us at 10 p.m. with Paul Tarsi, Paul Jurd and Jim Rolder on the panel this week. So that's that. Let us, I played a little bit of this music accidentally earlier, but now I'm going to play it for real because we are joined by Peter Mackay. It's time for Rally Report.

Welcome to a bumper edition of Midweek Motorsport Rally Report with me, Peter Mackay. A double header this week to recap the events of the European Rally Championship event in Scandinavia and the World Rally Championship event in Japan, where I was very, very lucky to travel to both of those events and report at the stop line live for Rally TV and the World feed. So much to talk about, so let's dive in. Royal Rally of Scandinavia is an event that's been on the European Rally Championship calendar since 2023. And the best way I could describe this event is that it's a gravel Grand Prix. You have much more rough and much more tactical, more survival rallies on gravel in certain places like the Acropolis in Kenya. And in the European Championship, the old Rally Hungary was very, very challenging. Sardinia would be another one where raw pace is important, but actually getting the car clean all the way through the rally is equally as important. Whereas at the Royal Rally of Scandinavia, beautifully kept gravel roads through the forests in Sweden, just outside the town of Karlstad. Now, if the town name sounds familiar, you'd be right, because Karlstad used to be the host for WRC Sweden, but in recent years, the way that the climate has changed over the last few years, they've struggled to get the snow at the time of year when Rally Sweden is held, so they've had to go further north to guarantee that they'll have the conditions that they expect. But the roads themselves are used in various national events, but also for the Royal Rally of Scandinavia, which of course is held in summer and therefore on lovely, pure, clean gravel. But the routes are the same as WRC Sweden in the past. And the European Rally Championship really is in a golden age right now, because I have never seen it, both in my time working in the championship, but also in the past, have such a high standard of competition. The top level of competition in the European Rally Championship uses the Rally 2 specification car, so Skoda Fabias, Toyota Yarises, Volkswagen Polos, there's a few of them still around, Ford Fiestas, etc. Around 300 horsepower, four-wheel drive, and around 300,000 euros, depending on the model that you go for. And if you're a sports car fan, imagine GT3. That's kind of where the Rally 2 is at. A brilliant package and great competition. And in the European Rally Championship, we see the mixture of the championship regulars and local heroes. But nowadays, we're seeing this third element of drivers coming in who are either current WRC or WRC2 drivers or drivers that are trying to rekindle their career in the World Championship. And they see the European Championship as a way of proving that, because the level has become so high with so many good drivers coming in that if you win a European Championship event, it's a real stamp of authority on your pace. Now, from 30 entries in the Rally 2 category for Royal Rally of Scandinavia, 10 of those entries had won national championships before, and many of them several times. But there's also ex-World Rally Championship guys, current WRC2 guys, ERC regulars, and current WRC stars in the case of Martin Sesks. And then you throw in the local hotshots as well. But the story that emerged from the Royal Rally of Scandinavia was the arrival of a young Estonian called Jasper Vahar, a driver that really only really known in the very nuances and the very niche areas of rally fandom. He's been in the European Championship for a little while, but in the junior category, and to be very honest, hadn't really shown the pace that he was about to show in a Rally 2 car with the Toyota GR World Rally Team Junior program. And when he was announced as the selected driver for that program, I have to be honest, I was surprised, given the fact that he hadn't shown the results in the front-wheel drive junior categories. But there are some of these drivers who just show much, much better in a four-wheel drive car. It's his first season in the four-wheel drive Rally 2 car, and wow, wow, wow,
did he announce his arrival on the scene. In the European Rally Championship, the road position, unlike in the World Rally Championship, is set by a qualifying stage. So in the World Rally Championship, it goes in championship order. So the championship leader has to open the road and sweep loose gravel away. In the European Championship, the qualifying stage sets the road order. So if you have a good qualifying stage, you get a great road position. So Jasper Vahar, quickest in free practice on the same stage, and then bang, qualifying, wins the qualifying stage and bags him the dream road position. 22nd on the road, so 21 cars ahead of him, sweeping one after the other, creating a nice grippy line. And alternatively, those who didn't have a good qualifying stage, their rally was really ruined on the spot. Defending champion of the ERC Royal Rally of Scandinavia, Ivan Brynildsen, he unfortunately made two little errors in the qualifying stage, and that put him very far up the road on day one and really compromised any chance of defending his crown. But was this a fluke for Jasper Vahar? Would he be able to follow up this qualifying performance when the rally got going for real? And the short answer was yes, absolutely. Straight away, by Saturday lunchtime on the first day, he was leading Teemu Suninen, former Works WRC driver, by 10.7 seconds, and the impressive Finnish driver, Mikko Häkkilä, by 14.5 seconds. Very far ahead of current WRC driver Martin Sesks and many, many others as well. Jasper Vahar proving that he has got the pace. But Saturday at Royal Rally of Scandinavia wasn't just about the outright stage times. Of course, that's the most important part. But WRC fans of old will remember the old Collins Crest, named after the late, great Colin McRae, my boyhood hero. And he was known for jumping in the snow in Sweden higher and longer than any driver who ever came before him. And the Collins Crest was named after him. Now, that stage is still used in the ERC Royal Rally of Scandinavia, but instead of using it on snow, we have it on gravel. Now, the last couple of years, it's been Mads Osberg who's been the driver who's jumped the furthest on this Collins Crest jump and has been rewarded from the rally sponsor Bauhaus with the first year was a jet washer that he won for his biggest jump, and last year he won a robot lawnmower. But unfortunately this year Mads Osberg wasn't competing. He's stepping back from his position in the European Rally Championship as a driver at least, but was on site as a coach. This year, Bauhaus put up a mini digger, a little mini excavator for the drivers, for whoever could jump the furthest and entertain the fans all around Collins Crest. And it was Canadian driver Brandon Semenuk, on his ERC debut, who jumped the furthest on the first pass, 42 metres. But on the second pass, everybody just started to turn it up a notch. Defending champion and former Collins Crest record holder when it was a snow rally, Ivan Brynildsen, he jumped 43 metres and was already making plans of what he was going to do with his mini digger. But then his teammate Philip Allen jumped a metre further. So was it going to go back to Northern Ireland, the little mini digger? Well, in the end, it was young local Patrick Hallberg who blew them all away, matching Osberg's record of 47 metres. And get this, Patrick Hallberg's family business, excavators. So they will genuinely have a use for that, and I'm sure it's already being put to good use. But frivolities aside, at the end of the day, Jasper Vahar led with just one day to go by 8.8 seconds from Teemu Suninen, 14.3 from Mikko Häkkilä, and from WRC driver for M-Sport, Martin Sesks, by 17.5 seconds. Vahar was the name on everyone's lips in the bar on Saturday night in Karlstad. But on Sunday, he would have to fight off a cast of rapid drivers, not just one, but several of them. And on Sunday morning, Mikko Häkkilä, a driver who's experienced such heartbreak in the past, been leading European Rally Championship events. In Portugal, he was leading on the last stage and had a puncture. In Hungary, he was leading on the last loop and a wheel
shattered on one of the big rocks on that stage. And he really, really needs this win to keep his career going. And he turned on the heat. On Sunday morning, out of the four stages, he won three of them to close the gap down. And the gap closing, not by a knot, an awful lot, but the gap closing just put Vahar under the vise that little bit. And coming out after lunchtime service, could the young Estonian handle the pressure? Well, the pace had been remarkably impressive, but the most minute of mistakes sent Vahar off the road into a tree, and it was game over for the win. Amazingly, Vahar was able to drive the car away and make it to the stage end, and indeed, after some amazing work from the red-grey mechanics, was able to complete the rally. But the chance of the win was over. So with two stages to go, it was the two Finns, Sunninen versus Heikkilä, with Sunninen holding a gap of 2.8 seconds over Heikkilä. And on that penultimate stage, again, the most minute of mistakes from Teemu Sunninen sent him off into the trees, opening the door for Mikko Heikkilä to come through and win the rally and take his first ERC win in emotional fashion. This was one of the most competitive ERC events I've ever seen, and it sets the championship up beautifully, because if Sunninen had won that rally, he would have been long clear in the standings. Now, it's absolutely wide open going into Rally di Roma Capitale in a few weeks' time. So with ERC putting on the show, the World Rally Championship really had quite a tough act to follow the following week. And, well, if you want a good act, you go to Japan. Japan is a round that's been on the WRC calendar in this form since 2022. It's a really, really special event. To go to Japan for any purpose is a real privilege. From us who live in the, you know, in the general Western world, Japan is so different to what we're used to, and in the best possible way. I adore the country. I adore the people, their way of life, the food, the cars. Oh my God, the cars. But I'd only really spent time in the cities. Toyota City was where the service park was based, but all the stages were up in the mountains. And wow, what a location to go to. Round 7 of the World Rally Championship, halfway of the 14-round season, but the final tarmac round of the year. Now, already we'd had three tarmac rallies. Monte Carlo, which this year wasn't a full tarmac rally, it was quite a lot of snow and ice. That was won by Oliver Solberg. Croatia became a little bit of a lottery with punctures, with a lot of loose gravel on the road. That was won by Takemoto Katsuta after Thierry Neuville crashed on the final stage. And then in Rally Islas Canarias, which was the most pure exam of tarmac pace, very smooth roads, very high grip, Toyota absolutely pulverised the competition, with Sébastien Ogier leading a Toyota 1-2-3-4. So, what would Rally Japan bring? Well, Rally Japan has traditionally been held in the autumn, so to be held in the kind of early summer, there was question marks over how that would affect the order. In the end, it worked out in a fairly similar way. Higher temperatures, of course, but the character of the roads, very, very similar to what we saw in October. Based in Toyota City, the home of Toyota, who are the most dominant force in world rallying, and the passion from Mr. Toyota himself is palpable and is so clear to see, and clearly drives that whole team forward. But the whole area just came out, not just for the Toyota team, but for all the other crews, and to be honest, the whole WRC service park as a whole. I've never seen a warm reception quite like it. It was truly, truly heartwarming. But on day one, it was down to business. And with Elvin Evans, the championship leader, starting on the front of the road, he had a job to do, to put himself in position to go into the gravel events in the summer in a strong position. The first stage of the day, Asuki, was brand new to everybody and was won on both passes by Oliver Solberg. But the key stage was Isagami's Tunnel. Every year at Rally Japan, the photos, all that just dominate social media, are always from Isagami's Tunnel. This big, long, narrow tunnel
through in a very densely wooded area. I got the chance actually to drive through the stage, and it's one of the most difficult tarmac stages I've ever seen. The tunnel is cool, sure, but that you missed the point with the Sagami's tunnel. It's so, so difficult, particularly when you throw in the fact that it rained overnight, so the patchiness of the road and the grip levels changing all the time really put the drivers through their paces. But this was the stage where Elvin Evans got his grip on Rally Japan for 2026. And in the very first pass of that stage, stage two of the rally, Elvin Evans cleaned everyone out of the way. 7.5 quicker than Solberg, 16 quicker than Ogier, and 22 quicker than Neuville. That is how dominant he was through that stage. And with a similar performance in the second pass, he led the way after day one by 15.7 from Solberg, 17 from Ogier, 41 from Sami Pyöri in fourth, 58 from Thierry Neuville in the leading Hyundai, and over a minute from Takemoto Katsuta, who had a disastrous day on the stages. No real issues per se, just really, really struggled throughout the day. But day two, it was a chance to wipe the slate clean, and six stages and two super specials to finish off the day. And all morning, Oliver Solberg managed to trim the gap piece by piece and managed to get the gap down to 10.6 seconds to Elvin Evans, meaning that it was game on in the afternoon. Sebastian Ogier struggling on the hard Hankook tyre and dropping to over 20 seconds behind Evans. So in the afternoon, it was down to Solberg to see if he could catch Elvin Evans, or indeed to manage the pace and try and get some points on the board. He chose the former and, unfortunately, on the first stage after lunch, went off the road. And his chance of a Rally Japan win, or indeed big points at all, was gone. Meanwhile, Elvin Evans steadied the ship all afternoon to lead into the final day by 17.8 seconds from Sebastian Ogier, 44.4 from the ever-consistent Sami Pyöri, and a minute and 11 seconds from Takemoto Katsuta, who had a much better day on Saturday. The first of the Hyundais, Adrian Formo, over 2 minutes behind. That is the level of domination that Toyota have enjoyed recently, particularly on a tarmac surface. So the final day, Elvin Evans looked to be in a good position to win the rally. But, of course, in the World Rally Championship, you have the Super Sunday points, which are handed out for the best drivers on Sunday alone, and the Wolf Power Stage, which hands out points for the final stage of the rally. Oliver Solberg restarted first on the road, knowing that the best he could get out of his weekend was to score maximum points in Super Sunday and from the Wolf Power Stage. And that is exactly what he did, with some really impressive stage time. But Elvin Evans, the now highly experienced WRC driver, still seeking that first world title, he drove like a world champion on Sunday, managing the gap beautifully to become the most successful driver in the history of this wonderful event. His third Rally Japan win, and he leads by 20 points in the world standings, ahead of Takemoto Katsuta. Sebastian Ogier did not have his best weekend by his own admission, really struggled to make the tyre work for him, and yet he was still second place. Imagine having a terrible weekend and finishing second. That's what you're up against with someone like Sebastian Ogier. And Sami Pyöri, a fifth podium from seven rallies. Again, double rubber stamping why Toyota Gazoo Racing World Rally Team have trusted that young Finn. And he's just delivering in spades. I'm sure his first win is not far round the corner, because it wasn't just watching other people fall off the road. He won several stages to earn that podium. It was quite remarkable. But what was even more remarkable was actually the support category, WRC2, using the same cars that we see in the European Championship at the top level. WRC2, all weekend long, we saw a head-to-head battle between the Lancia of Nikolai Gryzin and the Toyota of Alejandro Cachon. Two very different characters, but two superb drivers, both in their element on tarmac. And they both
kept switching the lead back and forth and back and forth all weekend long. In the end, it came down to a last-stage shootout, with Gryzen coming out on top to get Lancia's first ever win in the WRC in Japan. So, so cool to see. It's a great time to be a rally fan, and summer is only just getting started. And we'll have all of the coverage for it here on the Midweek Motorsport Rally Report.

0: Hello.
1: Hello. There's a film.
0: Yeah.
1: Which is premiering on Friday.
0: Yeah.
1: On Prime Video.
0: This weekend?
1: This
0: Friday?
1: Weekend.
0: Or last
1: this Friday.
0: All right.
1: Yeah.
0: You
1: can see the premiere on Prime Video. And this is called Race the Base.
0: Race the Base?
1: Yes.
0: Okay.
1: It features people like Connor Zillich.
0: Really?
1: Yes. Chase Briscoe, Ryan Blaney, and Chris Bell.
0: Is that on Prime Video in the UK though? Because the
1: worldwide,
0: last few things we've had from the States haven't come over. Like that whole Mazda thing that used our commentary, we never got in the UK.
1: It doesn't say it's geo-blocked, so I'm
0: okay. So what's it about then?
1: This is about NASCAR drivers being called to a Navy base in San Diego.
0: Right.
1: But when they arrive, they're met by a squadron of elite hotshot pilots who aren't thrilled about their runway being transformed into a racetrack. To earn the pilots' respect and ensure the event can move forward, the drivers and sailors go head-to-head in a series of intense and entertaining challenges. What follows is a cinematic
2: and entertaining,
1: high-energy and unexpectedly authentic journey as the drivers immerse themselves in Navy life. From building the track and testing equipment to trading skills, rivalries and hard-earned camaraderie along the way, worlds collide in ways that are intense, humorous and undeniably powerful.
2: Right.
0: Well, it's an interesting concept.
1: Yes. And obviously there is NASCAR Cup Series on the San Diego Naval Base, Coronado, in 3 weeks' time, June 19th to 21st.
0: Yeah.
1: And in the US, Prime will be showing that race live.
0: Right. That all makes perfect sense.
1: Which is why they get the premiere for this documentary, which has been made by Concept 80 Films.
2: Oh, my favourite. Of the concepts, I didn't like Concept 79 very much, but the Concept 80 are fabulous.
0: There you go. what else you got for us, Tim?
1: That's the only film I've got for you.
0: Okay, good. So at least the
1: we'll get
0: music.
1: Rid of that, yes.
0: Yeah. Worldwide Technology Raceway at the weekend for IndyCars, we mentioned in the first.
1: We did.
0: Do we have a answers not Scott Dixon for that?
1: We'll see.
0: Okay. So what else do you want to
2: still
0: talk about?
2: Still no.
1: Can I say, the driver I was trying to think of earlier was Michael Bartles.
0: Yeah, Michael Bartles, yeah. All right. Michael Bartles. A Maserati driver of some repute.
1: Was, yes, and that's the car I was thinking of, the one that dominated the FIA GT Championship from...
2: That wasn't orange, though.
1: It wasn't, no. It was in the Vitaphone colours.
0: Well, there was one in Vitaphone, there was one in Vodafone, and there was one in Red Bull.
1: Yeah, but the Vitaphone one was the one that won the title every year.
0: They've only built 12 race cars, and we had three of them at the Spa Classic. You would have been in your element as a fan of the Trident. Joe McCary has had one there. He's the Vodafone, he's the Red Bull. I think he's the Red Bull one. The story about that, of course, was that that Maserati built 25 of them to homologate them for FIA competition, and then the regulations changed by the time they'd done that, and they were 190 millimetres too long, so they had to build another 25. Mm-hmm. So there's actually 50 road cars and 12 race cars. They only ever built 62.

0: three races was Nicola Baliga, and second place in all three races was Ike Lacona.
1: Well, pretty much, yes. And there was a bit more scrapping than usual, but it was Aragon, which I love Aragon as a circuit. In fact, the two motorcycle circuits at the weekend are two of my favourite circuits. One I've been to, one I haven't. So Baliga is now won. Has he won 21 in a row?
0: Something he has, like, yeah.
1: Yeah. So yes.
0: By the way, he's my tip for the championship.
1: Is he?
0: Yeah.
1: He had to work a bit harder, but he is just the class of the field. There was a bit more, competition for him. With Ike Lacona nibbling at his heels and actually got ahead of him a couple of times as well. We've had more orange race cars coming in. They tend to be all the Jägermeister cars. I'd forgotten the Alpha 155 DTM car, but Johannes hasn't. But that was a Bartels car, that Jägermeister car. So that sort of ticks two boxes there, Johannes. Now, at Mugello, for MotoGP, it was the return of Marc Marquez. He was cleared to race. Absolutely packed, steaming hot, track temperatures up over 50 Celsius on the Sunday. The sprint race was pretty good. The main race was incredible. The first half of the main race in particular, the battle for the lead was incredible. The second half, all the race, the battle for the minors was incredible. Just extraordinary. And it was meant to be Ducati's 100th MotoGP victory, and they had centenary liveries on the bike and blah, blah, blah.
0: It's also their 100th year, of course.
1: Is that what it was? The 100th year?
0: It's their 100th year. Yes, yeah, 100 years old was. Ducati. I'm quite up with Ducati PR at the moment. I get sure a lot of emails from them.
1: Well, I like the livery that they ran at the weekend. However, Prillo were party poopers. And Bezzecchi was outstanding. Absolutely on another planet. Not as quick in a straight line, his Aprilia as the Ducatis, but, oh man.
0: Not as handicapped as the, KTM, but yeah, it wasn't quite as
1: quick. But even the KTMs had good races. There was a lot of good racing.
0: Yeah, but they were a lot slower. Yeah, I mean, it was Bezzecchi, obviously, and Martin, dominated the main race. Martin was also up there, in the sprint, which was won by Raul Fernandez, of course.
1: That was a great,
0: brilliant, again.
1: Yeah.
0: So the net effect of the weekend was that Bezzecchi gained 2 points further ahead of Martin. Mm. But yeah, I think it was a track where people thought Ducati would come back again. How much of is it that they are missing their talisman rider, and how much is it that the bike isn't quite good enough, and it's hard to tell. Marquez had a very decent comeback from quite a severe bit of injury and quite a severe bit of recovery.
1: Incredible.
0: It's interesting that, you know, he faded as you would expect
1: in the main race,
0: in the main race, but he was battling as hard as ever during the other two races. Yeah, he just, Pedro Acosta,
1: the battle between him and Pedro Acosta, and then did you
0: teammates next year?
1: Not announced yet, but everybody knows
0: nothing's
1: it's
0: announced
1: true.
0: because there isn't a championship next year yet. As I keep saying.
1: Oh yes, that's right. My two riders of the weekend: Tommy Bridwell did a great job in World Superbike. Out of the British Championship. And I think probably just for his tenacity, it might have to be Marc Marquez in MotoGP.
0: I think Marquez did pretty well. I mean, interestingly, apparently, they weren't talking about it. Martin was quite a bit beaten up from his testing accident in Barcelona, but comparison to how beaten up he's been before. But Bezzecchi's getting a reasonable lead. They still feel that, Martin has the chance to catch that gap up.
1: It's only one fall off chance. and one missed weekend.
0: Yeah,
1: you know, that's what you've got to think of.
0: So it's a case really where the ultimate potential of Jorge Martin is higher than Marco Bezzecchi, but whether that's enough in this particular season with the
1: I'd like to see Bezzecchi win the championship. I would.
0: It's going to be interesting because if Martin does win the championship, he'll be leaving the team he's won it for again. Just he's
1: twice.
0: Ducati.
1: Yes, yeah. Exactly. New straight line speed record set at the weekend again.
0: 1 million miles an hour, wasn't it?
1: 229 miles an hour, something.
0: I know. Got to hang on. That's got to hang on in the wind. That's about strength. Hanging on 107.

0: 70 is hard enough. God knows what it's like hanging on a 220.
1: I can't even begin. So what's the fastest you've done on yours on a tractor?
0: 168.
1: And what's that? Have you got to be tucked right underneath at that point? And everything
0: I'm hanging on for dear life. Hanging on for dear life, really? I can tell you, literally.
1: And where was that?
0: End of the straight at Estoril.
1: Oh, what? Just over the top of the brow? On the dime? Yeah. Oh, no, Estoril, yeah.
0: Estoril, because you've got that long corner, so you actually hit the straight really quick.
1: Yeah.
0: So you actually, you know.
1: Tractor, something special. Tractor Michello next, Nick?
0: It's very expensive.
1: Oh, is it?
0: It's horrendously expensive, and they then charge you separately for the garages.
1: Oh, really?
0: But yes, you know, you can do it. There's three or four chances a year to go and do it.
1: It's a very... I mean, I know it's got that long straight, but the other thing about Mark Marquez's performance, he's lost a lot of muscle from his right arm again. They had to open him up, apparently. They couldn't do it as microsurgery, because they had to pull bits of screw and floating bone.
0: And screw it out, yeah. It sounds yuck. Lovely.
1: Look. but it's a physical circuit. There's a lot of left-right changes. Yeah. I've driven around it in a car, but never on a motorcycle.
0: And I think I've been around a car with you. I think
1: I've been in cabs.
0: I've driven around that circuit with Joe. I think I've driven around that circuit with you.
1: The perimeter road that's just on the outside of the track.
0: They're like a rally stage.
1: It's like it's like a single stage rally stage. It's fantastic. That bit where you come. Yeah, the one that goes right round the circuit at Mugello, you can drive all the way around the circuit.
2: It's got some massive gradients in it. Something like Via Jacques Villeneuve or something.
1: Oh, it might be. You might be right. There's a bit, Santenart is the first right-hand corner, and actually either way you do it, but if you're going in the wrong direction to race traffic, you come over the top of the brow, and there's a right-left flicked, and right in the middle of the right-left flick and the apex of the flick is a huge tree. And it's like you come over the top, and oops, understeer, no. And we were on winter tyres, I seem to remember that.
0: I think many hired cars had an incident with that.
1: Yeah, I think you're probably right. One of my favourite places to go, it was packed. The Italians went bonkers for it. It was brilliant. Can I just say, after we were talking about TV coverage of various things at the weekend and last weekend, MotoGP, for me, is gold standard on how they cover the racing, how they use the graphics, how they use the insets.
0: Well, they certainly light years ahead of what F1 was doing last week.
1: How they do the virtual advertising for stuff that's not actually there on the track. None of it moves, not like some other series. At Le Mans, I noticed they're completely on one side of the new Goodyear Bridge was all DHL. That wasn't there in real life. They had a Monster Energy sign over the top of the track that isn't there. And it's solid. It's absolutely solid. I'm very, very impressed with what they do. And the mix of onboards that move with the bike and those that are gyroscopically stabilised so that the bike moves around them, I just think it's great what they do. And actually, the totem on the left-hand side, the way they use that to put in picture-in-picture, the gaps between people, all that sort of stuff, that's actually all you need to commentate, because they've even got the graphics the same colour as the bikes. It's absolutely brilliant.
0: Given the fact it's owned by Liberty Media now, perhaps something that would filter through.
1: Possibly. I can't remember where the next two races are.
0: It's Bartonring this weekend.
1: Oh, it is. Oh, dear me.
0: Yes. Sublime to ridiculous.
1: Literally. And that's for MotoGP.
0: Yes, yeah.
1: Alex Marquez not back for a little while.
0: No. So you've got Aiko Lacona's replacing him.
1: Correct.
0: Rather than Belega, which is interesting. But then Lacona's got more recent MotoGP experience, and Nicola's not going to learn an awful lot with a bike that's 150cc bigger with aero and the wrong tyres. So I think they're trying not to confuse him. He's doing all the testing for Ducati 850, of course.
1: Don't forget to stay tuned after us tonight for historic racing news. Tomorrow at 6 o'clock, it'll be the first... Johnny and I will be in the Ford Racing Global Broadcast Centre for the first of our Le Mans previews, and we'll be joined by Brian Sheehan as well with some travel tips and things to see and do at Le Mans this year. And there have been some changes, so we'll get Brian to update us
2: on that. Can I correct myself?
1: Oh, yes, you may.
2: It is Misano that has a dirt track around the edge of it that is named Via Gilles Villeneuve, not Jacques Villeneuve.
0: That makes more
1: sense. That's even tighter because I've been around that one as well, and that is bonkers tight. There's places where you can barely get a car through between the grandstand and the back of the Armco. So that is ridiculously tight, that one. And that one, again, goes all the way around. You can get all the way around.
2: Yeah,
1: that.
2: It's not called Gilles Villeneuve all the way around, just on the... What side is that? The southern side of it is the Via Gilles Villeneuve.
1: We've got a couple of minutes left before Paul and the team. Yes. Where do you want to take us to finish?
2: Well, you know I'd like to take you to do The Answer Not Scott Dixon. What I'm actually going to do is... Mm.

0: I've got Tim just cleared the bed out of it. I've got one of our listeners was catching up on the show and going through town. I think it was yesterday. It might have been the day before. So I'll not be able to find it now. So I really apologise to who sent this in, but it made me laugh out loud. Listening to us going on, windows down, beautiful weather, pulls up at a set of traffic lights, listening to the show, and all of a sudden the Pointless theme blares out of his car and everybody looked at him as if he was a complete whatnot. And he said, I just had to go with it. So I'm very sorry about that. I'm sorry I can't remember your name either, but it made me laugh out loud. So we're going to have to give a warning, I think, before we play the Pointless thing again. Right, is this F1
1: Gareth
0: drivers
1: Howell,
0: again?
1: On the Midweek Motorsport WhatsApp group has been saying Rally Report is the best TV sports theme of all time. That's opened up a bit of a debate with lots of people suggesting some others. This week on Pointless, Switzerland.
2: Not Monaco.
1: Well,
0: that would be a short list.
2: Well, there's two of them, isn't there?
1: Potentially three, but we'll come back to that in the future years.
2: Well, I can think of two. Who's the third one?
1: Well, which two are you thinking of?
0: Charles Leclerc.
2: Luc Chiron and Charles Leclerc.
1: Yeah. You're counting
2: Chiron
1: as... Okay.
2: Was he not?
1: I mean, you've missed Olivier Beretta.
0: Beretta raced in Formula 1 as well.
1: Robert Doornbos had Dutch nationality. Had Monegasque nationality.
2: Really?
1: Even though he was half Dutch.
2: Dutch?
1: Yes. And now he's neither.
0: Is he not? Right, who's starting this week?
1: I think it's John's turn to start this week.
0: Well, I've got one that I know... this one, because I was just talking about this the other day. I didn't realise that this was going to come up. I reckon Jean-Denis Deletraz.
1: Jean-Denis Deletraz started 3 Formula 1 Grand Prix and scored no points.
2: This is a great start for me. I just think of bloody Dutch. You know, I can think of some Swiss drivers, but the reason I know of them is they score points.
0: Come on.
2: I know the score, but Mark Surer. I know Mark Surer scored.
0: Oh, very good.
1: He is Swiss, so that's good.
2: That's the key point of the issue here.
1: And the number of points he scored was 17.
0: What's not bad? Okay. It's not bad. Was Andrea Chiesa Swiss?
1: Andrea Chiesa was Swiss. He entered 10 Formula 1 Grand Prix and only started 3 of them and scored 0 points.
0: Yes. Yes.
1: Nick.
0: I'm plundering the 90s at the minute.
2: This is probably bollocks. The guy who did those... I'm sure I've read this somewhere. The Swiss... You know those Swiss sports cars from the 70s and 80s?
1: Yes.
2: Those really big...
0: He's gone. We've lost him.
2: No, I'm trying to think. I'm thinking... Right. Monteverdi. I'm sure he did sports cars for F1. But again, I know he was Swiss because the car is a weird thing. It was a racing driver from Switzerland who built these really hyper-expensive special cars. I think they were based on... They're based off Audis or Mercs. I don't know. Just the Monteverdi High, I remember, that sort of thing.
0: Ooh, that's right. That's just given me. Monteverdi?
1: Peter Monteverdi.
2: Did he race in F1 at all? I have no idea.
1: He was born in Binningen in the northern Swiss canton of Basel-Landschaft.
0: Right.
1: He built the first Swiss Formula 1 car, as you mentioned, the Monteverdi Basel Motoren. And he made a single Formula 1 appearance in the 1961 season.
0: Well, and I've got
1: German Grand Prix, and he didn't score any points, so he is a pointless answer.
0: I don't think he actually started.
1: Yes,
0: Grand
1: he did.
0: Prix, but that did he?
1: Yes.
0: Okay.
1: He did 2 laps.
0: Oh, okay.
2: Oh, well done.
0: However, Nick has led me on to somebody
2: Really? Oh,
0: that I think...
2: Get another zero, I've lost.
0: I think might be a winner for me.
2: Go
0: because
2: on,
0: there was, in the 1990s, I'm plundering me 1990s here, there was a Monteverdi Onyx Formula One car.
1: Yes, that was the same man.
0: Right. Yes. Well, Gregor Foytek drove for him, and I think he was Swiss. I think he drove for Brabham and probably Eurobrun as well in the late 80s. And I don't think... I think he drove in Formula One. I don't think he got very many, if any, points.
1: Wasn't Gregor Foytek the other driver involved in Johnny Herbert's crash where he injured his foot?
2: What, in F2?
1: In Formula 3000.
2: Might have been. What year was that? Was that 98 or 1998 or 1987? No, 88 or 87 or something like that.
1: Yeah.
0: Right. Excellent.
1: Gregor Foytek then did go on to Formula 1 in 89 and 90. He entered 22 Formula 1 Grand Prix, but only qualified and started 7 of them.
2: Did he win 3?
1: He won none of them. He finished on the podium in none of them. He scored points in none of them. Gregor Foytek is a pointless answer.
0: Get in. So you gave me that, Mitch. You gave me that.
2: So I've lost.
1: No, not necessarily.
0: How long have we got?
1: If John on his right fourth on answer gets
2: I am left. The problem is the only I can think of two more Swiss drivers who I know have scored points.
1: No, and there are so many more.
2: And
1: who
2: I can't
1: haven't
2: think of anyone. Well, yes, I haven't got. I'm not bloody Bruce Jones.
1: I mean, so this you'll is your know last some one of these names. No, this is his penultimate one.
0: All right, come on, we're running over time, though.
2: Jeez. All right, I'm going to... obviously has scored points, Sebastian Buemi.
1: Mm. Oh, yeah, Sebastian Buemi. Scored quite a lot of points, I'd have thought. Just
0: the one not
1: up
0: to go for, I would reckon, would have been Regazzoni.
2: Yeah, I'm not going for that.
0: No.
1: we have for...
0: Buemi.
1: Buemi.
0: No wins. He never had a win.
1: He never
0: did
1: had
0: he
1: a win. 29.
2: He was. It was. It doesn't surprise me because he was with Toro Rosso when they were really quite poor.
1: Yes, but he did
2: also.
1: Three
2: I think
1: seasons.
2: He was. When, I think he was there before the 20. I think he was there before the 25 point. I think he was there with the 10 points rather than 25 points. Anyway, still that's still rubbish. So someone's got 46. That's not much. Not very good.
1: John, 46. Your final entry.
0: 46. So I've got to be fewer than 46.
1: Yeah.
2: Well, then I have to find something else.
0: Oh, yeah.
2: And the other one I have also scored points.
1: Oh. See.
0: I'm going to go for a sports car driver.
1: Okay.
0: That I think raced. He actually died in a sports car crash, if I remember rightly, in a Lola. Did he race Formula 1? Silvio Moser? M-O-S-E-R?
1: Silvio Moser.
0: Well, I think that's how you spell it. Might be M-Umlaut. Moser. Moser.
1: He was a racing driver.
0: He was definitely from Switzerland. He was definitely from Switzerland.
1: He was born in Zurich, so he was Swiss.
2: You can't be more Swiss than that. Well, being born in Geneva, I suppose.
1: He did score points in Formula 1.
2: Ooh! 46 points. 47 points.
1: No, because he only started 12 races. But he scored 3
2: well,
1: points.
2: Wins. Okay.
1: So.
2: Okay. Well, I should go with my only other.
1: Where is Nick going?
2: The only
1: next
2: other Swiss driver. I'm going with the only other Swiss driver I know is not Claire Regazzoni. That's Joe Siffert.
1: Joe Siffert. Okay.
0: Well, he won Grand Prix.
2: I know that, but I don't know any other Swiss drivers.
0: Okay.
2: I could say Brian Toblerone. Or Trevor Swiss Watch, you know, but it doesn't do me any good.
0: Trevor Tagg?
2: Trevor Tagg.
1: Brian Toblerone.
2: Gary Alps.
0: How many did he get 68 for Josephus?
1: You would have got 68, zero if you'd picked Franco Farini or Loris Kessel.
2: Franco Farini. I've heard Loris Kessel.
1: Yes, you should have heard
2: Kessel Ferrari.
0: Yeah, Kessel Ferrari, yes, of course. Yes.
1: Kessel, other than Foytek, and Chiesa, But behind Chiesa and Foytek, Kessel is the startingest pointless Swiss driver.
0: Yeah, is he?
2: Well done.
1: Yeah. You could also have had Jean-Claude Rudaz, Albert Scherer.
2: I could have, I knew who he was.
1: Rudolf Schiller, Max de Terra, Ottorino Volontario, Heini Walter, Michael May. Doesn't sound very Swiss, does he?
2: Doesn't ring a bell.
1: He wasn't born in Switzerland either. He was born in Stuttgart.
2: I reckon Bruce would just ace these.
1: I think next week at Le Mans, we need to make sure we have Bruce playing.
2: No, he's not there on Wednesday.
0: He won't get him till Friday.
1: Ah. So. Next time we have Bruce on a Wednesday, we'll have to. Yeah.
2: We need Bruce versus. We'll have Bruce versus Marriott.
0: Oh, that's brilliant. The champion of champions.
1: I can see coming off on a tangent, though.
2: Well, that's part of the joy.
0: I remember going to the launch of that car. Very good lunch. Fabulous fireworks.
2: You do know that they didn't race in Switzerland, but occasionally I used to race.
0: do you know that they've repealed that law, by the way, in Switzerland?
2: Yeah. Have they? No, I didn't know that at all.
0: It was about a month ago, maybe a little bit
2: They've got
0: more.
2: No tracks?
0: At the moment.
2: You've got lots of money, though, so that'll be fine.
0: Right, we're running into HRN. Yeah. So, very quick reminder of what's going on at the weekend. It's Saturday and Sunday for the IMSA event, which the feature race is the Michelin Pilot Challenge 4 hours. But we've got Mazda Whelen MX-5 and Ford Mustang Challenge. And we've also got on Friday, Saturday and Sunday... Kreventic Michelin 24-hour series, which is actually a 12-hour race at Ricard. And Mariotti and Brace Jones will be at Dijon for the race of gold, the golden race, the golden age of racing in the Peter Auto Le Mans Classic. And, of course, at Le Mans itself on Sunday, we have 6 hours of testing. And before that, we'll have... a couple of scrutineering programmes. And our Le Mans week starts tomorrow night. 6 o'clock, me and Johnny in the Ford Racing Global Broadcast Centre talking about one of the three grids. And Nick and Tim is going to tell us which one beforehand. But for right now, it's a surprise to all of us.
1: Keep filling for now. I'm just trying to find the jingle to end the show. Hang on.
0: Okay, that's fine. And we'll also have Brian Chen, who will pop up with... his tips and tricks about how to get the best out of your run down and stay at Le Mans. Thank you very much to Luke Pullen and particularly to Aaron from Mazda for setting that up for us. Peter Mackay with an excellent double bumper edition. Shouldn't that be front and rear splitter edition of Rally Report? And also to Nick Damon and Tim Gray for joining us tonight. No time to explain. The Llama is getting ready for France.
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4: Hello, everybody. My name's John Heindorf, and welcome to a real-world road test that has really put the car that we have had for the last 10 days or so through its paces. Over 2,500 miles across just under 2 weeks, several countries, a continental trip, some commuting in and out of a race circuit, sitting in traffic, doing some shopping. This car has done it all. We've thrown a lot at it, both on motorway driving, alpine passes, and the worst of the North Northamptonshire roads, which is where I am back at the moment, having to take a wide line round a roundabout because there's so many holes there. I haven't told you what it is yet. 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
4: Well, I thought I would start driving this car because I've done lot of time in this seat over the last 10 days. And we can talk about the styling, but it's obviously Mustang. In common, I think, with probably the 911 from Porsche, the Mustang is a sports car that's been around for over 60 years and is pretty much also, like the Porsche, an instantly recognisable car. The heritage of the name and the brand is undoubted. So how does the 2026 car stack up, and what is the dark horse, and why has it had people waving at us, flagging us down at traffic lights, taking pictures of the car, even when we took it to the home of Ferrari at Maranello in Italy? We had people wanting to talk about this car, wanting to have me start it up and rev the glorious 5-litre, normally aspirated engine. And why wouldn't you when it sounds like that? Maybe it helped in Italy, particularly because it is a bright racing red. They would have called it Rosso Corsa, I presume. And with the racing pack on it, with the dark horse pack on it, and the matte finish on the bonnet stripes, really harking back to the 1960s and the 1970s, this is a car that exploits and leans on its heritage massively. So that means it's got to live up to that as well. Well, from behind the wheel, it goes even deeper than that. We have a 6-speed Tramec gearbox, which is also what you'd find on the Dark Horse Challenge car that we see racing in IMSA and has entertained us with that championship so much. You've got a limited slip differential. This one runs on the very clever Multimatic designed, built and tuned suspension on this car, means that you really don't need to run it in anything other than normal, and it's absolutely mitigated the worst of British roads. It was in its element on the continent of Europe, where the roads tend to be somewhat smoother, helped by the fact that it's only on 19-inch rims but still relatively low profile tyres. This car is a joy to drive for long distance. The seats, well, there are some Recaro racing seats. These are the standard seats, and to be honest, with no disrespect to Recaro, and I don't know if actually they make these standard ones as well, but these are phenomenally comfortable. I thought it was going to be a little short in the squab for me, but that does tilt up. I'm sitting as low down as I can. If I'm honest, I'd like to be a little lower, but that's probably just me. There's a lot of bonnet in front of me. I am looking out at what could only be the vista from a Ford Mustang, with that bump in the bonnet to clear the top of the 5-litre V8, the twin throttle bodies on that, twin air intakes on that as well. The intake noise is just as addictive as the noise from the racing exhaust, and I've got that set to track all the time in my personal preferences, as with the steering wheel, also with the most feedback. Everything falls to hand pretty well. The material quality inside, very good, as it should be for a car that tickles £70,000. There's a couple of little things that I have noticed. The seat, which is electrically adjustable fore and aft, but has an old-fashioned ratchet for the seat back, I have found a comfortable position on that. It doesn't do the comfort opening where it slides back to greet you. The doors are very, very long on this car, so it can be a little undignified sometimes having to squeeze yourself in. What I found myself doing is just reaching in, sliding the seat back and then pulling it back. There's no memory on the seat either. The other thing, which is a little bit of a left-hand drive bias, is that the handbrake is on the far side of the transmission tunnel. It is sort of a fly-off handbrake as well, which is brilliant. There is a drift mode and a drag mode and all sorts of modes, which I haven't explored on the setup of the car. But with the handbrake being all the way over to the left, that means that the two almost nowadays ubiquitous cup holders in the centre console on top of the transmission tunnel are slightly over to the right hand side. Now that would be fine if I was sitting on the left. This is a manual car, a beautiful slick action on the 6-speed box. That Tramec mechanism is absolutely superb with a metal gear lever knob as well. But the problem is, if you've got anything in there that is proud of the and sticking up out of the cup holders, like a drinks bottle or something like that, you put your arm around it to change gear. That wouldn't be a problem if I was sitting on the other side of the car with this arrangement. The handbrake would be much closer to me and I'd be able to make the gear shifts much easier. By the way, I've turned off the automatic blip shift, which I am told is very good indeed, but in the mile and a half, 2 miles that I had it switched on, it is a bit showy, if you know what I mean. It's a bit insistent. The addictive noise of the exhaust, let's give it a go. So that was third gear, accelerating from 30 to 60 in third gear. And that will give you an idea of the torque of this V8 engine. It's fabulously relaxing to drive over long distances, even with the race exhaust turned on. The driving position's great. The steering wheel, heated, leather, is great to hold on to. There's just the right amount of controls on the steering wheel. But it's the presence on the road and how it makes you feel when you park it up. This is a car that you will turn around and take pictures of wherever it is. It caught people's attention, whether it was in the car park at the Autodromo Enzo Adino Ferrari at Imola, whether it was on the streets of Maranello, parked outside the Ferrari test track at Fiorano, or indeed the Ferrari Museum. People want to talk to you about it. They understand the significance of the Mustang as a brand over the last six and a bit decades. And this car is, of course, the basis for the Mustang Challenge car. It looks like a race car on the street because it's a race car on the street. If you were to buy a Lamborghini that you could take to Super Trofeo, or a Ferrari that you were going to put into the Coppa Ferrari, the Coppa Shell, whatever, then you'd be talking about something that started with a two in the hundred thousands pounds. A Porsche 911 GT3, on which the Carrera Cup car is based, is £150,000 and above. This Ford Mustang Dark Horse is £70,000 as it stands, ready to go, very nicely equipped. Heated and cooled seats. By the way, you can't have cooled seats if you get those Recaro race seats. Sorry, I've got to give this car back soon, so I am going to make the most of this last journey over the country roads. It's just a lovely package that manages somehow to combine all the best parts of a Grand Tourer and a seriously sporting car. It's got a big boot as well, so you're wine shopping in Italy and France or carrying luggage with a pair of back seats that are not really much use for sitting in, but fits my powered cool box perfectly and the seatbelt locked it into place. And just here by my left elbow inside the centre console is the power point, and little thoughtful touches like there's a little cutout so that the wire doesn't get caught when you have plugged your cool box in, or whatever you've plugged in. There are USBs, there's plenty of connectivity connectivity to make sure that this car is very much up to the times. It has it's part of the Ford Connect and Sync, so that you can play your music from online, and yet you still know you are in a Ford Mustang, because it oozes 60 odd years of class and of brand heritage from every pore. The other thing is, it's just fun to drive.
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4: I'm going to join a dual carriageway now. So that means I've got up to 70 and I've lifted off. But the other thing about this is, you can sit in sixth gear at 30 miles an hour and just poodle along. So with all of that said, the styling on the outside is aggressive, but it's the top of the range. It's the car on which the race car is based. So it has to be something a little more in your face. The bright red colour, honestly, when I knew I was getting one of these, I was hoping it would be the dark grey or the dark metallic blue. I've changed my mind. I had three or four red cars at the start of my driving career when I was in my late teens and my early 20s. And I thought I'd grown out of them. Nah, not at all. This is brilliant. Bright red with those matte or satin decals on the bonnet that are a massive throwback to the history of the Ford Mustang. And even some Ford Capris here in the UK. I had a 2-litre Ford Capri back in the day, just a 4-cylinder car. And when I say that this car reminds me of that a little bit, that is to say that this is a proper front-engined, rear-wheel drive car with a nice big bonnet or hood stretching off into the distance that you feel eminently comfortable in, whether you're nipping to the shops or whether you are literally doing a 10-hour, 11-hour driving day and crossing countries. Because that's what I've done in this car. The stats are simply staggering. Over 2,600 miles at an average of 50 miles an hour. Now, there's about nearly 300 miles in the middle of that where I was commuting from our hotel to the racetrack. 6 days of doing that, in and out of morning rush hour traffic, in and out of the classic medieval city, in fact pre-medieval city, of Imola. So that slightly took my speed average and my mileage, miles to the gallon average, down a little bit. But incredibly, over that time and all of those 2,600 miles, 50 miles an hour average, and wait for this, 28.8 miles to the gallon. That's on a 450 horsepower V8. We don't get the full 500 here because you need a particulate filter in the European Union and therefore the UK as well. Now, just for fun, I decided that on the way back from Bologna, up through the Italian lakes and through the Swiss Alps, via Reims and then back home, I zeroed the second of the trip meters to see what it was getting. At one stage, it was over 34 miles to the gallon and 65 mile an hour average. And ultimately, with a bit of traffic, the M25, the Dartford Crossing, and various other things hanging around at Eurotunnel, that is, as near as makes no difference, 1,000 miles. And let me just scroll down. 60, just over 60 miles an hour. Oh, actually, 1,002.7 miles and nearly 33 miles to the gallon. Let me just say that again. 33 miles to the gallon in cruise mode. A lot of that done on cruise control, and it's got radar version of that as well. That's simply staggering for a car of this performance and of this character. So you'll notice I've done the whole of this test sitting in the car. I haven't walked out and walked you round it. I could tell you about the matte black wheels and the big four exhaust sticking out the back and the carbon fibre rear spoiler, and the way it almost looks like it's sniffing the ground as it stands aggressively with a slight rake, and those Coke bottle kick-ups around the hips over the rear wheels. I can tell you all about that, but all I have to tell you is it's a proper Mustang. And the little Easter eggs of the silhouettes of the cars that have gone before it on etched onto the back windscreen, and the galloping pony on the front left-hand side of the front windscreen, and the galloping pony puddle lights under the door mirrors, all beautiful touches. Again, a nod to what has gone before. But ultimately, you know it's a Mustang, it looks like a Mustang, it sounds like a Mustang, and it might be the best driving Mustang yet. The basis for the Mustang Challenge car is a great road car, a great continental cruiser, and I don't want to give this back. I may just hide it away somewhere and get it out another day. And through the Swiss Alps, with the exhaust note rattling off the sheer rock faces, or with the windows down through the long tunnels, looking over that bonnet, there's no better place to be to go for a drive. The 2026 Ford Mustang Dark Horse. It's an instant classic.
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0: The Mini Cooper is nothing short of a British icon. Since the early 1960s, when it completely revolutionised what it meant to have a small but fashionable car that put a smile on the face, it's been part of the fabric of British life and indeed around the world for many, many years now. And particularly when you see Minis out west of the UK, you can tell that whoever's driving it, they have a real love for British chic. But here in the United Kingdom, they are as popular as ever, and for very, very good reasons. From the original Mini, the Alexis Ignatius designed Mini, through to the Frank Stevenson Mini in the early 2000s when BMW came involved, to nowadays, they have these cars still built in the United Kingdom in the factory in Oxford, which outputs over 1,000 cars a day. A British design with beautiful British craftsmanship as well, albeit made with German parts. But for consumers, that's what's given consumers such confidence in these cars in the modern era of Mini in the last 25 years, is having, yes, it's got the chic British design, but built with parts that are going to last and have been tested on what is a very trusted mark, BMW. And today, I'm very excited because I'm going to test the very latest Mini Cooper, but not the electric version, which has become quite popular recently. I'm going to try the Mini Cooper C, which is the entry-level petrol edition. It's part of a range of three models in the Mini Cooper range. You have the Mini Cooper C starting from £25,500 with 156 horsepower. If you fancy something a little bit more punch to it, for just £3,000 more, you can have a Mini Cooper S with a bit sportier styling and 204 brake horsepower. And if you're feeling very, very spicy indeed, the Mini JCW John Cooper Works is £33,500 and 230 horsepower. Today, I'm going to try the Mini Cooper C, which, as I said, starts at £25,500. Now, what does your £25,500 get you? Well, gets you generally the basics of what you would need. Cruise control, automatic gearbox, USB charging points, wireless charging, etc., etc. But if you want a couple of other little extras, there is the Level 1 pack for £2,000, which gives you adaptive headlights, folding mirrors, heated seats. Critically, you need heated seats always, and a head-up display, which just goes above the top of the steering wheel. If you are feeling particularly flush, you can have a panoramic sunroof and a Harman Kardon stereo for a further £2,000 if you really want to. The car comes as standard in a kind of matte grey colour, a silvery grey colour. If you want to have it in a different colour, that's £550. And if you want to have it with slightly bigger wheels, that's another £550. So with a couple of options on it, like this particular car has, you're getting on for near to £30,000. But you may want to go for a Mini Cooper S, which will come with a lot of those options on it anyway, and you get the extra power as well. That's what I would be going for, I think, certainly on the face of things. But this car, with 100, it's a very lightweight car, nice and manoeuvrable, with 156 horsepower, might not be so bad. In terms of fit and finish and what's around you in the cabin is, I mean, it's absolutely unique and class-leading at the same time. For a car of this price point nowadays, when you look at the competitors from other marks, in fact, there's a lot of companies now not even making a small little hatchback anymore. It just blows them out the water. Every little switch is high quality, and it's not just high quality, but it's very beautifully styled. Every little piece of this car has been thought about. The seats have got a leather bit in the middle with a Mini logo on it, and contrasted stitching with a nice kind of fabric on the seats, a sort of half leather, half fabric. All of the little buttons, they've just got a very reassuring feel to them. The steering wheel, actually, bizarrely, is incredibly chunky, but actually gives a kind of reassuring feel as well. That's very BMW, a slightly oversized steering wheel. But in general, you get in here and you feel like this is a seriously quality item. And at the price point for anything under £30,000 now of any size, you can see why these cars are so popular. I mean, in terms of monthly price, you can easily lease one for around £250 a month. So it's definitely at the affordable end of the market compared to what's around it. Now, in terms of practicality, it's a bit of a mix here. In terms of practicality and what you can fit in it, if you want to fit anybody in the back seat, the person driving needs to be about 5'2". I'm barely 6 foot, if maybe even 5'11". Nobody could sit behind me. So the back seats are completely useless. So you have to think of this car as a very practical two-seater. It is not, it might have four seats, but you're not fitting anybody in them. They do have ISOFIX points, but this particular car is a three-door. How you would want to get why they've even bothered with ISOFIX points, I have no idea, because getting a car seat in there and getting a baby into a car seat, forget it. It's just not what you would want for that. But for many people, if you either live on your own, or you know, there's just two of you in the household, you don't have people in the back of the car, it's fine. I mean, you put the seats, you would basically have the seats down all the time, to be honest, and it would just give it a normal size boot. With the seats down, you can fit a set of golf clubs, a golf trolley, and what have you, and that's okay. But no chance of fitting anything, or any people anyway, in the back seat. So think of it as a two-seater, and you'll be okay. But for many people, as I say, that is good enough. What is very good in terms of practicality, there's a great little center console. This car is an automatic. There is no manual option across any of the Mini Cooper range now, which is a shame, but it does open up a lot of space in between the seats, where I've got quite a large mobile phone. There's a large area where it can lie flat, room for my wallet, room for two cup holders, and there's a little wireless charging pad with a little strap to hold your phone in place when it's wirelessly charging. That's a really nice, clever thing. And again, it looks quality. It's been well thought out. It's fashionable. You can see why people, as soon as they get in these cars, they're sold, because all the little switches are great. The actual buttons are very simple laid out. You have a button for front and rear demister. You've got one button to switch on the radio or flick songs. On the steering wheel, volume controls, easy to use cruise control, voice control, phone, everything you really need, to be honest. But actually, when you go to start the engine, this is where it looks really cool. You've got these almost like flight switches that many have used over the last 20 years or so, where you can toggle between the gears, you know, through drive, neutral, reverse. And then you've got a button that says experiences, which we'll talk about when we get out on the road, where you can toggle between the different moods that this car can have. And then the engine, you basically have a button which you turn like a key on the middle of the center console, and that can be is for turning the engine on and off. But most of the information is on a circular screen, which is fitted right in the middle of the car. Now, what is slightly annoying is that they clearly use exactly the same dashboard for a left-hand drive car as a right-hand drive car. The actual screen is angled at the driver in a left-hand drive car. It's angled at the passenger in a right-hand drive car, which is a little bit annoying. But it doesn't detract too much. But what has made Mini so popular over the years, along with their fashionable design, is the way they drive. And I want to see what this one is like to drive. So let's go for a drive.
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0: Okay, so we're ready to go now for our drive of the Mini Cooper C. Reaching for the engine switch in the middle of the center console, turn it to the right, and the little three-cylinder engine will thrum into life. And we're ready to get going. Automatic gearbox in this car. Again, no manual option available. You flick it down into drive, and off we go. So, this car, as I mentioned, a little three-cylinder BMW engine powers this internal combustion engine Mini. You can get an electric option should you wish. And of course, that for many customers, that could be the preferable option if you're not doing big miles. They've got a range, a real world range of around 150 miles or so. For a lot of people, that's enough. If you've got your own driveway, fair enough. But this one is much more of a long range Mini if you've got to be doing a lot of miles and out the town, or don't have access to lots of different charging points or petrol stations or what have you around you. So the range of in the fuel tank of around 400, 450 miles on a cruise, something like that. Plenty for what you need. And the thing that immediately comes to mind with the Mini is, well, first of all, the touch on the steering wheel, the quality on the steering wheel is the material. It's clearly been made with a quality material, which actually feels like it's going to last, like it's going to wear well. It makes you feel like you're in a quality item, but you're not at a crazy high premium price. And many are actually in a bit of a dreamland now, really, because there are fewer and fewer cars to compete with of this size now, because so many manufacturers are taking them off their range, or they're replacing it with fully electric versions, or, you know, that are fully electric only, which Mini did, and now that, you know, they have the choice between a petrol and an electric version of the car, which you can't, unless you're really eagle-eyed, you cannot tell the difference between them in terms of the look of them. But you immediately notice the car. The steering is very, very light at low speed. We're only doing around the town just now, 20 miles an hour. And the low speed ride of the car, you'd expect a Mini to maybe be a little bit stiffer and a little bit nasty. But actually, it's very impressive at how compliant it is actually over the bumps. The beep you can hear is the speed warning. It just, as soon as you go 1 mile an hour over, it beeps at you. That's something that just you have to put up with now in modern cars. They all have to do it. It's a regulation where speed warning and lane departure, but it you just get used to it. You don't even notice it after a little while. As I mentioned, no manual option for this car. Automatic only. But as automatic gearboxes go, as a lot of them are now, so impressive. Just in town, I mean, you barely notice the gearbox working. It's very, very smooth. The way it's calibrated, you don't even notice it changing gear. It's the level of sophistication and in the calibration of these gearboxes, it just blows me away every time. Now, is it going to spoil the drive of a Mini? That's what we're going to go and find out. We're going to go to a road near where I live in Perth in Scotland, which is a little back road, should be perfect for a Mini. Normally, a Mini, particularly an entry-level Mini with not as much power as a John Cooper works, where you've got to work it a little bit harder, that should be a recipe for real fun. But does the automatic take it away? It might be really good around the town, but let's see what it's going to be like in the automatic. I mean, certainly just the initial character of a car, which you notice straight away, it's got this little bit of an urgency to it. The way it steers, it's got very light steering, but it's got a little, just like it wants to turn, it wants to go. And the engine is excellent. When you want it to be quiet, it's almost silent. The engine is really, really refined. Little three-cylinder BMW engine, perfect for this type of car, absolutely perfect. But how is it going to perform on a little narrow, nadgery Scottish B road? And that's the thing, is that the appeal about a Mini is that this, if you lived in the centre of London, but you still wanted to be driving around in a car, probably the perfect car still for the centre of London. You could park it in Mayfair, you could park it in Notting Hill, you could park it wherever you want, and you'd fit in, even in the entry level model. But it can also, should, hopefully, perform, or a good many should perform, on a little back road as well. And think about that, the bandwidth for such a little car at what is now, you know, everything in context, anything under 30 grand for any car now is seen as good, is seen as good value and competitively priced. So immediately when you just put on just a 10 miles an hour more speed, so you're going from a 20 mile an hour zone in town, going over quite rough surfaces, the Mini handles the roughness of a bump quite well, but now that we're doing kind of 30, 40 miles an hour on a narrow lane, and there's little yumps, all of a sudden you start to feel it a little bit more. That's very interesting indeed. The actual roughness of the surface, it blends out quite well. I wonder what I need to check what tyres is running on, but the tyre is handling that well. But in terms of, whoa, jeez, just gone over a little bump at 40 miles an hour, and it's bumped me out of the seat. So as we build speed up,